0: claim, and this was before the Bears and the Eagles game, so that can maybe adjust how you answer in some form after the Bears handled business with Case Keenum against the Eagles. But I was looking around the NFC, and I used the 49ers as a baseline, and I said, hey, I think the 49ers through three games are playing at a higher level than expected to begin this season. And I go around the horn, and I'll just run off some teams, and you can do the same. Green Bay, worse than expected. Dallas, worse than expected. The Rams are worse than expected. I think Seattle, at this point, after their loss at Washington, worse than expected. Carolina, probably worse than expected. Philly's worse than expected. A lot of these teams that were the name brand contending teams in the NFC, the Niners are on the uptick as far as what was expected, at least by me coming in. All these other teams that were supposed to be contenders aren't as good, at least to this point. Is that fair or foul, or how would you assess just the NFC overall? Now, there are Minnesota's better than expected. There are fewer better than expecteds. Maybe yeah. The Lions are about what I expected, but how do you reconcile
1: Did
0: all
1: you
0: of
1: say
0: that?
1: Washington?
0: Yeah, Washington's about what I would have expected, 1-2.
1: Same. Yeah, although yeah. I think they probably, for other people, be in the worse than expected category.
0: Yeah, right? Expected them to be not good, and they're even worse. I would put them in that category. But Arizona, I would say, better than expected, but 1-2 still.
1: Yeah, yeah. Derek, you reacted. Do you think people thought Washington would be good?
2: No. I thought that it would be a mix of, you know, Jaden Daniels coming back and seeing what he has, but they made some defensive improvements this offseason, but I thought they were always going to be either third or fourth in that division and not a playoff team.
1: Yeah, I was misreading the larger room that people thought like there was going to be this Jaden Daniels bounce back year, right? This big bounce back. They got rid of Cliff. And he's healthy now.
2: David Blau, yeah.
1: David Blau.
0: Funny, I didn't even mention them, and that was the reason. Was I didn't think there was any. Like I figured them to be fourth in the NFC East.
1: Yeah. Okay. So we're good. You figured them to be fourth in the NFC East? You thought
0: I did.
1: The Giants would be better.
0: I thought the Giants with Harbaugh would finish ahead of them. Yep.
1: So anyway, I think it was fair. I think to answer your question, I think fair. I would say
0: they're better than expected, although maybe not the Giants. Maybe not now with Dart out.
2: Yeah, we'll see.
1: I think, the only one I would debate with you a little is Seattle, though you did think they'd be unbeaten. So from that standpoint, I would have predicted they'd be 4-0 coming into the Niner game. And you're like, well, Darnold got hurt. Yeah, but that's not the game they lost. But I just, when I watch him, I think, oh, that team. Like, I don't, to the point we were talking about with Brock's completion percentage, Their record matters a ton when it comes to the division, when it comes to the NFC, when it comes to standings. But like when I just watch them, I think they're as tough out as we thought they were going to be because their defense.
2: Yeah.
1: You know, and JSN. So I would agree with that. I would say Seattle worse off than I thought they'd be by record, but not by eye test.
2: Well, what about the Rams, Guy? I mean, you saw them week one and they already have two losses and a lot of hype coming into the year, but I kind of understand it at this point where they're missing Puka Nacua, they're missing Myles Garrett. It's a tough, you know, place to go to play in Denver there and lose that game. They're up 16-0, but the way they looked week one, what have you made of them so far?
1: I think they're good. I think they're a really good team too. Yeah. They lost to the Niners.
2: Yeah.
1: And we think the Niners are good. And you know, the Rams did it on a bender, basically. And then the Broncos, like, I'm not a big Bo Nix guy. But that's a good team, and it's a road game. And I actually think I think it's not even debatable that – well, maybe I shouldn't say it's not debatable. We can debate it. But I think the 49ers schedule coming back from Australia is better. Like, yeah. There was all this – remember when the schedule came out? I was like, oh, well, you'd rather have a Monday night game. Well, it turns out, like, I knew this before the Niners played the Week 2 game. They had 8 days to rest. Like, they didn't need – they had Friday, Saturday, Sunday, Monday – Tuesday, then they returned on Wednesday. They practiced
0: Tuesday,
1: Thursday, Friday,
0: Tuesday,
1: Saturday. Like, why do you want the Rams got two unnatural weeks, right? Yeah. They had a Sunday night game, they had a Monday night game, and a Sunday night game. Well, I don't want that. And then here's the other thing. Like, well, they play back to back you know, the Niners don't get back-to-back home games after this week, and the Rams get one stretch of back-to-back home games, and it's the Packers on Christmas. It's like a Wednesday. They play Wednesday.
2: Yeah.
1: And then they play the Chiefs at home on the following Thursday. So that's two more weird weeks. Now, they do get the Chiefs, you know, short week for the Chiefs after the Chiefs play the 49ers. So that's a weird, that's a tough back-to-back for Kansas City. Niners at home on a Sunday at the Rams. But, you know, like the Rams, they got to go to Tampa week 17. They got to play at Seattle, come then go to Tampa, then come back home and play Seattle.
2: Yeah.
1: So, like, their schedule is, I would rather have, coming back from Australia, three straight home games, as somebody who took a week and a half to sleep through the night, me. Now, I know they slept better than me. I'm not the high-performance athlete here. So they got to sleep. I misplayed my return to sleep. I did not. I should have taken a bunch of sleeping pills Friday when we got back, or whatever it is you take to sleep. And then, you know, I know JD's a big melatonin guy. I should have done 12 melatonin gummies.
2: I use something else, but yeah.
0: Only on a plane. Only on a plane with about seven cocktails. And I still don't sleep. I still would have been, I would have been next to you on that flight,
1: you
0: guys.
1: Try Derek's prescription.
2: Yeah, I'll give you some brands in the break here, JD.
0: Seven melatonin, five cocktails, and a croquet mallet, and your boy's still in the corner, curled up in the fetal position.
1: So I think the Rams are good. They go to Philly this week.
2: Yeah,
1: they play Buffalo. Why would you? How did anybody think this was a better schedule than the Niners' schedule?
2: Yeah, that's why I'm giving it the benefit of the doubt with the Rams. But again, like, yes, when you go into the season 1-2, or you start the season 1-2, people are going to be like, see, this team, they weren't as good as anticipated. But I mean, there's a lot of factors at play here.
1: And they got to go to the Raiders. I mean, God, there's a schedule you don't, if there's anything you don't want to do right now, Derek.
2: No, absolutely not.
1: The Raiders.
2: I know. You don't even need Fernando Mendoza, guy. Like, right now, Kirk Cousins is playing as good as Brock Purdy. Would you not disagree with that? Would you agree with that?
1: You know, I haven't grinded the Raider tape, Derek. You tell me.
2: Neither have I, but so far, so good. We'll see what they look like this weekend against the Chiefs. Real quick, guy.
1: Battle for supremacy.
2: Exactly. What's your concern level with Nick Bosa with the calf strain?
1: Well, I mean, my concern level, I don't like that he's missing, but it does sound like the way Kyle's talking, he should be back in a few weeks. I mean, I don't know. That's just a guess, right?
2: Yeah,
1: I mean,
2: it sounds like this week.
1: So, you know, I think you basically have to think about, the team, like, how do we prepare to win with Nick Bosa not here or not at 100%? Like, what does that look like? So, in other words, what trades do you have to make? What do we have to add? And then if Bosa is back and rolling, great, that's gravy. But it's not gravy. It's like it helps you win. You're trying to win a championship here. So, you know, that's to me how you got to look at it. If you end up with 12 Bosa games, great. If you end up with 10, okay. Fine, right? Like, just fine. And I think everything at, like, Brock is in his, like, this is where Purdy's playing so well. You know, like, you can't, to me, you're not making decisions based on how hard you go for it, based on whether Bosa's here or not. Because Bosa's not on the team in perpetuity. So you're going to have to win football games without Nick Bosa at some point. But Brock Purdy's playing great. You know, like, I think Mike Evans is the biggest thing. That's the biggest one to me. That's the biggest one, because he's just, I said to somebody who covers the league, like, he's better than I thought. And they're like, yeah, and he looks really good in this offense. Like, if he had Kyle Shanahan for the last 12 years, he'd be an even better player than he's been. So that combination is incredible, those two guys.
2: No, I would agree. All right, last one for you, guy. Nicolas Cage is John Madden. Yay or nay?
1: Or nay. And I like Nick Cage. But, like, and I was willing, because I wanted it to be good,
2: yeah,
1: to give it a shot. And then you just hear the voice, and I love Nick Cage, but, like, Madden is a distinct voice. Can we try?
2: Well, you like 90s Nick Cage, and I think Nick Cage hasn't been good in quite some time. I think he mailed it in with this one where they put him in a fat suit. It's not the voice. I mean, like, for any biopic, if you can't nail the voice, then I'm out. I'm 100%.
1: Who should they have cast?
2: I don't know. I mean, initially they had Will Ferrell, and I have no idea how he would have sounded. Now Nicolas Cage does look like John Madden in the 1970s. I will give him that. But as far as the voice, like, come on, it's John Madden. It's iconic. It's the video game. It's, you know, being on the call with Pat Summerall. If you can't nail the voice, the movie's gonna be crap.
1: Yeah. I don't know. I wish I had thought about that. Like, who would have been the better? Who would have been a good Madden?
2: Well, not Caliendo.
0: Well, they should have had Caliendo do the voice and just dubbed it. I mean, we got AI can probably take care of that.
2: The whole movie? I don't know about that.
0: Come on. You could do that.
2: And just have some guy that looks like John Madden as Frank Caliendo's voice? Nah.
0: You could do it. In 2026, you could do. I bet in 2026, you could do that and nobody would know the difference.
2: But I think that would get more criticism than what's going on right now with Nicolas Cage as John Madden. Yeah.
0: Just don't tell anybody. I'll bet the technology exists to where you could do that and not tell anybody.
1: I'm just
0: saying you could do it. I'm not saying it's right. I don't even think it's right, guy. But I'm just saying I think you could do it.
1: Yeah. Okay.
2: Are you looking up like are people that can play John Madden right now?
1: I Googled best heavy actors.
2: That's not bad.
1: John C. Reilly?
2: No, I don't know about that one. Yeah, maybe. I mean, he was what, Jerry Buss in the Lakers show?
0: But the guy from Modern Family.
2: Yeah. What's his name?
0: I can't remember his name.
2: Yeah.
0: From Kansas City.
2: Eric Stone Street, I think his name is.
0: Yeah, Eric Stone Street.
2: Yeah.
1: Yeah, how about is it Ed what's his name? The from Modern Family, famous actor who played college.
0: Ed O'Neill.
2: You want Ed O'Neill's John Madden?
1: Yeah, kinda.
2: Going like from John Sterling to John Madden?
1: Jonah
0: from
1: Hill.
0: Dunphy to
2: exactly. Yeah,
1: good pull. If what's his name? I hadn't already played Sean Payton.
2: Kevin James? Kevin James? Hell no. Paul Blart playing John Madden? No, thank you.
1: I never watched that movie.
2: There you go.
1: How about go the cat? Just go Leo. You know what? Honestly, Leo.
2: Or you could have Christian Bale play both Al Davis and John Madden. You probably pull that off.
0: There's three that stand out to me that are no longer with us that all, like, John Candy could have done it.
2: Well, yeah.
0: And Chris Farley, I think, could have done it.
2: Of course.
0: Although that would have been a little weird. And I think I'll give you another wild card no longer with. I think James Gandolfini could have done it.
2: Ooh.
1: I did think of James. That's a good one.
2: Well, if we could go back in time, I think that John Goodman, once upon a time, could have done a good John Madden.
0: Good call. It's a good call.
2: He's too thin now, and he's, you know, in his, I think, late 70s now. Anyway, guy.
1: Hanks.
2: Tom Hanks? Okay.
1: He's a Raider fan.
2: He is. Throw it deep, baby. He ends every email saying that.
1: Yeah, which, imagine an email chain with him where you're just trying to get him to spend a little more money as his, like, landscaper. You know, like, he's, like, haggling over $5,000. Throw it deep, baby. I'm like, throw it deep, baby. I really think you should go for the bigger fence and the swing. All right, guys.
2: All right, Guy Haberman joins us every single week on Dirty Work. You catch him on the broadcast this weekend, 49ers against the Denver Broncos. Guy, we'll do it next week.
1: Brendan Gleeson.
2: Who's that?
1: Very good actor. Look him up. You'll recognize him.
2: Okay, I'll look that up during the break here.
1: Time. Okay.
2: All right, thanks, Guy. Guy Haberman on the broadcast this weekend with Tim Ryan. All right. Well, I think we nailed it, JD. We have some ideas as far as who could have been John Madden in the Amazon Prime movie. We'll talk about that. No, we won't. I'm just kidding. Let's talk about George Kittle on the morning show with Larry Kruger and Brian Murphy. We'll hear some of that sound. It's Sean Dickinson. It's Derek Poppins. It's Dirty Work on the Sports Leader.
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4: 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Little John Schaefer from the SF Standard. Think of his insights. He was there at the end of year Giants press conference. So we'll get John Shea in your life. And then at 12:50, we'll talk some NFL and some 49ers with Ryan Radke. Join us, won't you, on Fair and Biased.
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2: Sean Dickinson, Derek Papa. 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Guy suggested Brendan Gleeson. I'm looking it up right now. JD, not a bad option here. He's older, about 70 years old. He's Irish. You might remember him from, what movie was it? Gangs of New York and In Bruges, but kind of looks like John Madden, but maybe too old to play the former head coach.
0: Yeah, he's a great call, but yeah, I think 71, so he's much closer to the John Goodman category. I think John Goodman's 75 or 76 at this point. So yeah, but that's a nice pull, and yeah, he's been in a lot of different stuff over the years. Good pull by Haberman.
2: No, not bad at all. It could look like John Madden. JD is going to be on the morning show tomorrow with Brian Murphy, but today on the morning show, Murph was joined by Larry Kruger and George Kittle, fresh off of his 6 catch, 82 yards, and 2 touchdown performance. And last week, I thought he was fantastic against the Miami Dolphins. That 40-yard catch, a run he had, and then the touchdown to go with it. And a lot was made of, you know, his progress this offseason and coming back week one in Australia against the LA Rams. So far, so good. Looks 100% to me. What have you made of George Kittle so far this season, JD?
0: Just gotten better with each game. I mean, he was not really involved in the passing game in the first week, and they were easing him back in. But the fact that he was even able to play the first week down in Melbourne was impressive. And I thought in the second half against the Dolphins, they really almost made a concerted effort, at least it felt that way, to get him more involved. And then he was a big-time part of the action in the game this past Sunday against the Cardinals, and they needed him to be given the state of the wide receiver room and trying to figure everything out there. So I just feel like Kittle, always great in the run game and blocking, but 6 catches on 7 targets, couple of touchdowns, 82 yards. Kittle has gotten better each game, and I think it's a great sign when if you had asked me on January 11th, Derek,
2: yeah,
0: if you said, JD, do you think there's any chance that George Kittle will be playing in September, let alone playing at the level he's played at, especially these last 2 weeks? I would have said no freaking chance. I would have lost a bunch of money betting against one of really the great comeback stories, I feel like, off of an injury so quickly in recent memory.
2: No, I mean, it's Adrian Peterson, like, where, you know, he tore his ACL, I think it was the second to last week of the regular season, and came back week one and had, you know, rushed for 2,000 yards. But George Kittle, you know, an older player, and we've seen the timelines when it comes to Achilles tears kind of ramped up the last few years. I remember Cam Akers of the LA Rams tearing his Achilles in training camp and coming back for the postseason run. They won the Super Bowl that year. Aaron Rodgers said he would have come back if the Jets were in contention, but, you know, for George Kittle to come back, it's incredible. And he didn't have to make that trip to Australia. He did, you know, 2 catches, 12 yards, but his ability to block in that game and, you know, make things harder for Myles Garrett, and then performances he's had the last 2 weeks, unbelievable. Let's hear from George Kittle talking about his quarterback, Brock Purdy, and his improved ability to throw downfield.
20: One thing, just this offseason, noticing about Brock, I mean, he works out, you know, he's got the mindset for everything. I think he took his, like, how much he threw in the offseason. I think it seems like he changed up. He threw a ton the whole offseason. No, I wasn't doing a lot of catching for him, but he had other guys out there that I work out with, running routes for him. throwing a ton of deep balls, like just really forcing the ball downfield. And I think you just kind of see that, like you see that aggression and that his willingness just to throw the ball down there. Like, I mean, I think he used to be called the yak merchant, which I'm pretty sure he's like was last in the NFL the last 2 years in yak. So I think he's proven that he pushes the ball down the field and he makes plays. He extends plays with his legs. I mean, I think he has this huge level of confidence, and it's just really fun to see out there, man. Like, it's so fun to play with him.
2: Yeah, and that's one part of his game that I think he's improved upon. You saw week one with the strike he threw to DeMarcus Robinson, and that's something we're going to see from Mike Evans in him. And, you know, with Brandon Cooks, we'll see if he's elevated this weekend, but I'm looking forward to seeing more of the deep ball from Brock Purdy.
0: Yeah, no doubt, and I think it's interesting insight there as far as the work that Brock put in, because I've believed that he's got it in him. I just haven't always believed that he's had the right receivers to do it, and it hasn't necessarily been set up for the 49ers to take the deep shots at the level at which they have to this point early on in this season. I think he's got the guys to do it, but yeah, doing it with DeMarcus Robinson, Evans, Brandon Cooks for sure is somebody that can help to stretch the field. I would have leaned more toward giving the credit to Kyle Shanahan and the difference in, you know, receivers stylistically, but that, I mean, hearing Brock or hearing George talk about the work that Brock put in, you still got to be able to make the throw. And if that's an area of your game that you think maybe needs a little bit of improvement to put in that time, I think maybe in part knowing that the wide receiver room was going to be different and they were going to take more shots. So I think you get the credit for the preparation there. But either way, to this point, it's been a big-time positive add to his repertoire.
2: No, and I think that we can all say that Brock Purdy's playing at a really high level, and he doesn't have the hardware. He doesn't have the Super Bowl rings. And sometimes people give more credit to quarterbacks when they accomplish that. One thing's clear. Jalen Hurts is not on the same level as Brock Purdy. We'll talk about that. But is Ben Johnson kind of on the same level with Kyle Shanahan? We'll talk about that as the Chicago Bears won last night over the Philadelphia Eagles and looking at the entire NFC. It's John Dickinson. It's Derek Papa. It's Dirt.
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1: Receiver in motion, the snap, and he'll drop back five. Line drive up the middle, caught 25. Wide open is Raymond, 20, angling, first lane, 10, 5, touchdown, Chicago! 41-yard touchdown, touch and run! And the Bears have gone up 19-7 in the third.
2: The Philadelphia Eagles knocked off last night. As far as the undefeated teams in the NFC, the only two teams remain right now are the 49ers and the Minnesota Vikings. And you got to feel more confident in the 49ers than the Vikings at this point. You know, they have, the Vikings had, had the Green Bay Packers collapse in the fourth quarter. They barely won a game against the Chicago Bears where Caleb Williams was knocked out. Beat the Buccaneers on Sunday. So, you know, not as impressive as what the 49ers have done to this point. But last night, what the Chicago Bears did to the Philadelphia Eagles, I mean, the Eagles just looked lost. And they looked like, you know, the team that we saw last year when they were struggling offensively, and the team that the 49ers, a depleted 49ers team that went into Philadelphia and beat them on wild card weekend. And it looked the same thing last night. The Chicago Bears are down to their third-string quarterback in Case Keenum. And I thought that Ben Johnson called an unbelievable game. And we talk about all the time, Kyle Shanahan does more with less. And I think like last night, I mean, it all depends on the scheme. It all depends on the play caller sometime. And Ben Johnson trusted in Case Keenum, the way he was able to dial up really the passing game, not so much the running game. But, yeah, I thought it was impressive last night. And when we talk about the best play callers in all of football, you have to go Kyle Shanahan number one. But I think right behind him might be Ben Johnson.
0: No doubt. And Johnson is the only thing really keeping him is the years that he's done it. I mean, Kyle's done it for so many more years than Ben Johnson has to this point. But Johnson's awesome. I mean, just fantastic. And, you know, I would disagree with you a little bit on Minnesota. I would still put the 49ers ahead of them. I think they made Green Bay melt down. I think they knocked Caleb Williams. Yeah, well, Caleb Williams went out, but they knocked the other guy out.
2: Yeah, they did.
0: But to that point is their defense is legit.
2: Yeah.
0: And all the blitzing and yeah, I think offensively there's some stuff that's, you know, they're going to struggle, and I think they're, you know, 3-0, not a team that, yeah, you know, I don't think they're going to be a 13 or 14 win team, but it wouldn't surprise me if the Vikings, especially after the 3-0 start, wind up being a 10 win team that's right there in the mix if it's the right 10, maybe 11 wins to get into the playoffs. So I actually have been impressed with the Vikings. I mean, you beat a couple of teams that people would have put ahead of you coming into the season, so I think they get credit for that, and then going down and playing maybe a little bit more of a desperate Tampa team and figuring out a way to win that game is impressive. But no, Ben Johnson, to go back to him and your original point, he is terrific, and he's getting to that point where you feel like he's going to keep you in or give you a chance to win any game possible, despite other issues that may be going on with the roster or the team. And that was an area that, I mean, let's be honest, for all the great, you know, Kyle Shanahan years, really last year was the first year where it felt like Kyle had one of those years where a million things went wrong, and yet led by him, they were able to still win 12 games and be a playoff team. Now they've had other really good, great years where they've you know, hit expectations despite not winning a Super Bowl and been very good teams. But you know, he kind of showed off last year, I thought, another club in the bag in terms of the ability to hold a team together. And I think, you know, Ben Johnson, to a lesser extent, he's got a ways to go. It started to write that history for himself a little bit last night.
2: Oh, man, yeah. I think that Ben Johnson, only 2 years, and it was impressive what he did last year, 11-6 and, you know, winning the division, the NFC North. But I think
0: Call plays for the Lions is not nothing. I mean,
2: no, absolutely.
0: For that.
2: No, I mean, I put a lot of value in what Ben Johnson did with that offense, kind of more than what Dan Campbell's done at this point. I know he's a big personality and has the sound bites and, you know, is a leader of men type. But the reason that offense was humming back in the day was because of Ben Johnson. And yes, it's been only two seasons with Ben Johnson, but it's been impressive. I go back to last year, that 42-38 game between Kyle Shanahan and Ben Johnson. I think you were looking at the two best play callers in all of football. And even prior to that, 2024 where the Lions were at the height of their powers and the 49ers were banged up. There was a Monday night game where, you know, I think it was 41-34, Ben Johnson as offensive coordinator and Kyle Shanahan going score for score in that game. So it's been impressive with both play callers. Just going back to the Vikings real quick, JD, who the 49ers will see in Mexico City in week 11, November 22nd. I think that they
0: them
2: are

0: on when TJ Edwards was listening in the huddle, and maybe he knew the play. Regardless, he threw the interception right to him. I mean, there was, I know.
1: Can't do it.
0: No, like it was terrible. And this guy, like, we're talking about Jalen Hurts playing in a Kyle Shanahan, Sean McVay type offense right now, with Sean Mannion coming over from the Packers, and now he's kind of doing a similar scheme. So far, I've not been impressed with Jalen Hurts. He's got the touchdown passes and the stats the first 2 weeks, but last night was terrible. So I know that when you talk about a guy winning a Super Bowl, that changes how people look at him, but I think Jalen Hurts, I don't think it's even a conversation. He is not as good as Brock Purdy.
1: Well, he's regressing, and I mean that's the only way I can put it. And yeah, you definitely would put Purdy right now in front of Jalen Hurts. He doesn't want to run anymore. They really they've altered the offense to a point where he's not really asked to do it. He's under center now in this offense a lot more. Like it just doesn't seem to fit. And yeah, I mean last night it looked an awful lot like the bad Eagles of last year. Honestly, the Eagles when they were at their worst of last year. And I'll go ahead and add them to my list of teams that are worse than expected, given, you know, now that we've seen them play that game against Chicago. And maybe Chicago's a little better than expected. That was impressive, and Ben Johnson being part of that. I know we talked a little bit about the Lions. I don't think the Lions are world beaters by any stretch, but I do think they've held it together and have an easy schedule. And, you know, we'd think probably differently about them had they lost that game to the Saints. The Saints hit that two-point conversion at the end, and the, you know, then the Lions are 1-2 as opposed to 2-1. So it's not exactly been pretty for the Lions in the games that they've won, although their offense has been pretty well dialed, but they are holding it together. And I do think that's where Dan Campbell does get credit. It's the fact that I think Dan Campbell is probably better equipped for a team with lower expectations. It's kind of strikes me like look, I think that's where you come into the year off of a disappointing year, and there's stuff going wrong injury-wise, and the defense isn't very good, and people think you're going to just fall off and be like a 6-win team or, you know, something like that, a 7-win team. And I think Dan Campbell's good enough as that leader of men, and their offense is good enough to where I don't think they're going to slip to that point with their schedule to where they're just a 6-7-win team, even with some of the injuries they've had. I think they're going to hang in and probably end up being a 10 or 11 win team themselves. So I know they may not be a team you fear in a playoff matchup, but I also would say this. I like Dan Campbell a lot more as an underdog than I do as a favorite. And so I think the Lions are going to prove themselves to be dangerous as we head toward, you know, the middle part and the end of this season.
0: No, I would agree. I think that their defense needs a lot of work, and they're missing a lot of players right now. Their safety's been out for the entire for the first three games of the regular season here. But offensively, I mean, they scored 31 points every week, and you know they let teams creep back into games. Danny Dunn knows that with picking the Lions in his survivor pool week one. But I mean, yeah, they had a scoring palooza against the Buffalo Bills week two, and then they barely survived the New York Jets. So I think that they should benefit from their schedule. They finished fourth in division a year ago, which is crazy to think about. But yes, their offense is explosive. They got two of the biggest playmakers in all of football with Jahmyr Gibbs and Amon-Ra St. Brown. Jameson Williams is able to go from 0 to 100 just like that as well. But the defense is lacking. They got Aiden Hutchinson, but not a lot of secondary help. So yes, I would anticipate that it could be like a 12 to 13 win type of team. I mean, as far as the competition the 49ers could face, do you still think it's the teams, the NFC West, JD? I know you said earlier and yesterday that the Seahawks are not as good as a year ago, the Rams are not as good as anticipated, but do you still think of those two teams as the Niners' biggest competition in all of the NFC?
1: I do. No, I do. Again, there's a difference between maybe not being as good as anticipated and still being really good. And yeah. I made that point yesterday, and I'll reiterate it today. I mean, we got to let this thing play out. If Seattle throttles the Niners, even if the Niners go up there at 4-0, there's going to be the conversation about, all right, that's three straight games where basically they've shut you down head to head, and they've won a Super Bowl, and they immediately become sort of that team that you don't want to play, right? If you, oh,

0: can you avoid, like, I know Niner fans want to avoid the Chiefs in any kind of Super Bowl scenario. You don't want to have one of those teams in the NFC that you, oh my God, every time we play them, it's just, it, you know, nothing clicks, especially if that team's within your own division. So, yeah, I think because nobody else in the NFC has really stepped up and taken one of those spots, especially as it relates to the Rams, I think those two teams will ultimately prove to be the toughest competition. But again, you can't get too far behind the eight ball with some of these other teams, like the Lions with an easier schedule, like the Vikings already with a 3-0 pad on their schedule. I mean, the Vikings could go 7-7 the rest of the way, which is essentially what they were last year as a team, and that means they're 10-7. And if it's the right 10-7, you know, they're a playoff team at that point. You know, it means they could go 8-6 the rest of the way, and they're an 11-win team, and almost assuredly a playoff team at that point. So I do think the Rams, in particular, at 1-2. Are in a little bit of trouble. Again, I think they'll pull out of it, but they're in a little bit of trouble at this point.
1: Yeah, I mean, as Guy was talking about, their schedule is brutal. They have to go to Philadelphia this weekend, and then after that, play the Buffalo Bills, and then things get a little easier for them. But yes, I mean, 1-2, that was not anticipated for them and all the hype, but I think that there are, you know, circumstances, the injuries, the schedule as well. So we'll see where they're at once they play the 49ers later on this year, I think in week 14. And look at the Chicago Bears schedule. I mean, huge win last night. And it sounds like Caleb Williams will be out for the next 3 to 4 weeks here. But they play the Jets. They play at Green Bay. And Green Bay just looks like a dumpster fire right now. The Atlanta Falcons, you don't know what Falcon team you're going to get, but they're on a great team right now. Then the New England Patriots, where are they going to be at once they get Caleb Williams back? That's another team that, kind of similar to the Lions, I don't like their defense whatsoever. I don't like their lack of pass rush, or their secondary's not bad, actually, but just not a great defensive unit. But offensively, what they're doing right now with the running game and the explosive wide receivers they have, I think the Bears are a team that's going to be contention in the NFC when it's all said and done. It's Dirty Work on a Tuesday, wrapping things up with John Dickinson and Derek Papa. Let's put the show to bed on the other side on the Sports Leader.
2: Faithful. Kyle Shanahan went deep into his playbook against the Cardinals to help the red and gold improve to 3-0.
3: 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Deebo Samuel down the left sideline. He is gone!
2: Next up, Bo Nix and the Broncos come to town on Sunday.
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0: on a Tuesday. John Dickinson, Derek Papa. Had a lot of fun today. We were joined by Todd Husak and Guy Haberman. 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He'll be back at it tomorrow morning at 6 a.m. with Brian Murphy. The good news is, though, is we changed things up with me and Copes. We were supposed to be in San Jose for our Jax appearance this Friday. Now we're going to be in Pleasant Hill, and JD could come on through.
1: Yeah, looking forward to that. A door opening there with filling in for the next few days on the mornings. That yeah, Friday I'll be get to come hang with you guys at Jax. I was disappointed that I was going to miss it when you announced it. What, last week, I guess,
0: yeah.
1: Or a couple of weeks ago. Maybe you just told me on Saturday when we were over at Friedman's. And I was our guy rocking New Era. I was disappointed. He's like, ah, JD, you should come out. It's like, ah, can't do it. Doing yeah. Got to do sports phone, but on a Friday night. But things changed, and I'll be on the morning, and that means I can come hang out. So
0: nice, nice, good deal there. Well, yeah. If everybody doesn't know, me and Coast were initially supposed to be in San Jose this upcoming Friday, October 2nd. Change of plans. We'll be in the East Bay, Pleasant Hill, Jack's Restaurant and Bar. So we hope to see all the filth out there starting at 2 to 6. For a little dirty work in front of a live crowd at Pleasant Hill Jack's Restaurant and Bar. Well, we talked to Todd Husak, Guy Haberman about some 49ers. We talked about some Warriors media day. And for most of the show, we took calls about the Giants press conference day, the end of the year press conference with Buster Posey and Tony Vitello. And we had a lot of people react to some of the comments Tony Vitello made today. And he was asked about, you know, the message to the fans, and does he have control of the clubhouse, what he thought of the season. We kept bringing up this quote. He referenced Terminator and also how he's more of a teammate than a manager. This is the quote that we were talking about for the majority of the show today.
2: I don't know. I've thought about it a lot of different ways. You know, had a little bit of time between the last out and now. So I don't know if you've seen Terminator 2, but there's a scene in there where Arnold's got a shotgun and shoots the guy about 12 times. Now, I guess I could go with the theme of the guy keeps going, but he's made out of some sort of gel or something like that. But, yeah, I thought of that scene. It felt like taking a buckshot about 15, 16 different times. But that's also the nature of baseball. Like, I reflect back on playing and coaching, and I think, if anything, there's just more reps, there's more game days. So I would say that. I think the second question was, do I have the clubhouse? They made fun of me because I made a comment about being the boss or manager or something, all that, in a team meeting at some point. I've learned more, and I understand that manager is a specific name for a reason, and I think there's some adaptations there too. I still see myself as a teammate, and the only thing I've experienced, again, if you were to take training room, weight room, and all the other different areas, is, again, the outcomes didn't show it, but I felt like everyone was hooked up, you know, more than anything at the end of the year in a better fashion. And I'm one of those guys. So again, I realize I got to make decisions and stuff like that. I think I'm in a better position to do those things. But my hope is next year when it starts, there's a bunch of people on a mission, and I'll be one of those people.
0: Well, I mean, that was one quote from today's press conference. And I am encouraged that Buster Posey took accountability for the bullpen. He also made a point at the end of the press conference, just interrupted, I think, someone talking or a question, just being like, I want to make this clear. Like, we don't have blinders on. We are aware that this was a bad season. So I do find that promising. But at the same time, that was a low light right there with Tony Vitello referencing Terminator and viewing himself more as a teammate than a manager.
1: Yeah, I just kind of like it's not endearing. It's not cool. It's not funny when you lose.
0: Right.
1: Like, I've actually just kind of tuned that out from Jump Street. Like the wild, you know, the analogies or the tangents or whatever. I just kind of, like, I don't think it's really a negative or a positive. I just personally don't find him all that entertaining. I think it was kind of like, oh, this guy's going to be so entertaining. But I don't care. That doesn't have any impact on whether he's, you know, a quality manager or not. So I can kind of throw the quote away as like, okay, whatever, that's just his personality. He gave that answer. The teammate thing is going to rub a lot of people wrong,
0: yeah.
1: And it already did today. I mean, we had full phone lines basically for the first two hours of the show today, and that was coming up over and over. You want the manager to be the leader and the boss and that kind of thing. So that's something I don't know that, you know, he has to overcome, but perception often is reality. And I feel like if that's the perception of how he wants to be viewed, he's not doing himself any favors by stating that publicly. And then the other thing is, I will give him a little bit of credit within that answer, because I kind of throw, like I said, I kind of throw away the Terminator thing, whatever. That's just kind of a chuckle and a, you know, not even an eye roll, just kind of a chuckle. Like, I just sort of glaze over and don't listen to the rest of, you know, that part with him. But I think it's interesting. He did get into not necessarily specifics, but I do think he's got a better feel in saying, hey, manager's different than coach. And he mentioned that at a different point in the press conference as well. And I think how connected he has to be with so many different people throughout the course of a season within the organization to get through the day-to-day and give the team the best chance to win. I do believe him when he says that he feels like he's in a better place. And I think it showed a little bit that he was in a better place toward the end of the year. Now, it didn't matter wins and losses, and ultimately he's going to have to win more if he's going to have a third year in 2028, to be sure. But I do give him a little leeway with the, you know, things that maybe he wasn't either processing as quickly enough or hadn't found the right routine for, that he will, you know, figure out or at least be better at next year. And I do think you could see with the eye test that maybe he was a little bit better at that stuff day to day at the end of the year than he was in the beginning, even if the results weren't there.
0: JD, fun the last 2 days. We'll hear you tomorrow on the morning show with Murph for the rest of the week. We got Larry Kruger with Niners Nightly coming up next. But before we do that, let's do a little note to self. Danny, what you got?
3: Note to self.
4: Yeah, note to self. Jimmy Butler expects to be back even nicer, whatever that means.
0: Yeah. We'll see about that one. JD?
3: Note to self.
1: Note to self. It's pretty much time for me to go to bed. I'm going to be on that morning show tomorrow. So I'll keep it short and sweet.
0: There you go. Note to self.
3: Note to self.
0: Guy Haberman was so upset that me and Copes made fun of his backwards hat last week that he had to insult my interview questions. What a petty, petty man. Anyway, that's it for Dirty Work. John Dickinson, Derek Papa, and I'll say what Copes says. It gets easier every day. Every day gets a little easier, but you got to do it every day. That's the dirty work, but it does get easier. 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
0: Welcome to Niners Nightly.
1: You guys are going to hear it. The latest from the locker room, the latest from the podium, the latest scuttle from the players.
0: On your proud home of 49ers football. 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
1: We'll take phone calls, we'll talk Niners for a full hour. Fired up, really excited.
0: Now.
1: And away we go. Welcome back. It's Larry Krueger. If you haven't gotten tired of me by now, I was on this morning with Merv. Now here I'm back. But welcome to Niners Nightly as we come to you every night at 6 o'clock right here on the Sports Leader talking 49er football. And man, we are going to have a great time this year talking 49er football at 6 o'clock. With you, the KNBR listeners, because this just looks like an epic year on the verge of happening. Niners are 3-0. There's been some injuries. I don't know if you've heard about that, but there's been a few injuries. But outside of the injuries, man, the 49ers, Shanahan looks like he might have his best year. Purdy looks like he may have his best year. And the 49ers look like they are a premier Super Bowl contender in the NFC. And maybe this is the year. Maybe this is the year that all the people. I mean, I enjoyed 81. I was there for 81. I was there for 84. I was 14. I was a high schooler in 88. I graduated high school in 88. 89. First year in college, enjoyed that team. 94. Just out of college at that point. And I just figured, you know what? It'll be a year or two, maybe three, but they'll get a ring. They're coming back. They're going to get another ring. They'll get that sixth. And it just hasn't happened. They were 4-0. And then they lost to the Harbaugh Bowl. First and goal from the 7, and Harbaugh gagged. Jim, that is. never gave Frank Gore the ball. What? Didn't throw it, you know, just didn't run Kaepernick. As you can tell, I'm over it. And then the two losses, you know, they lost the one to Kansas City and Miami. Why did they lose that one? Well, I mean, there's a couple reasons probably for it. We won't get into it, but there was no DJ Jones that day. And DJ Jones was a major part of the Niners' run stop unit, and the Chiefs ran successfully, and they would not have had DJ been in there. So I kind of always think of DJ when I think of that loss to Miami. Lost to the Kansas City in Miami. And then there's Vegas, you know, with Brock Purdy walking off the field twice, a leader against Patrick Mahomes, and then the whole OT situation, the missed PAT. Oh. And so the Niners went 5-0, and now they've gone. But if you're a young Niner fan, you're like, the Niners lose Super Bowls. They've gone 0-3. So they got to reverse that. And maybe this is the year that they finally climb to the top of the mountain. But we're going to talk a little bit. This is now going into week 4. Broncos will be at Levi's on Sunday. And Troy Rank is going to stop by from the Denver Post this hour. And we will chop it up with him and get his thoughts on the Broncos and how they're looking. 49ers today making some news. They tried out Jerry Rice's kid, Brendan Rice, I should say, former USC Trojan. Malik Turner, who I thought had a really good camp. I mean, really good camp. He's a special teamer, but I thought he played pretty good at receiver. Dante Pettis, former Niner from eight ages ago.
2: What?
1: Brady Boyd, a wide receiver who played in Seattle. Quentin Skinner, a wide receiver as well. They also had to have some corners. You can't just have a wide receiver workout with nobody playing defense. So they had Kobe Bryant, who played at Kansas, who I really kind of like. Corey Ballantyne, I think he was with Green Bay maybe. Sam Webb. And then they had to have a quarterback throwing them the rock. So they had DTR was there today. DTR, for you college football fans, stands for Dorian Thompson Robinson, who played at UCLA. So, you know, surprising, but it, you know, when you see all those wide receivers working out, it makes you think that maybe Evans isn't a go. Evans has got a hip injury. Evans has got what looks to be broken ribs, cracked ribs. I mean, you saw him on the field Sunday. He couldn't walk off the field. He couldn't breathe correctly. He couldn't, I mean, and it's a rough injury. I mean, if you've ever had a cracked rib, I can't even imagine playing a sport like football and raising your arms above your head and catching a pass with cracked ribs and then having some strong safety come running over and just detonate on you. It's like, oh my God, you got to be kidding me. But these are tough guys, man. The guys who play this game are tough. So I'm looking at the 49er receiving core and I'm thinking, you know what? They're going to need help. They're going to need reinforcements. Just really as simple as that. And so Evans has got a hip. Evans has got probably a broken rib or ribs. Jacob Cowing is a punt returner who, you know, I don't know how much they trust him from scrimmage. Jordan Watkins had a fantastic game. This last game, I mean, it would be amazing if they actually played him. He played 15 snaps. Kadarrell Hodge got 30 snaps. Jordan Watkins got 15 snaps. Make that make sense. But that was what happened on Sunday. And then you've got Kadarrell Hodge, who, as I said, special teams gunner. You got Debo. You got Cowing. You got Watkins. Evans is banged up. DeMarcus Robinson is on the IR. Ricky Pearsall done for the year. So, I mean, they have a need for weapons, you know, for offensive weapons. Stribling, of course, done for maybe 2 months. I would say check back in December, maybe for Stribling. Christian Kirk is looming, but not going to be there till week 5. Brandon Cooks could be looming. But they signed him off the street. We don't know if he can do it anymore. We'll find out. So today they signed Dante Pettis. And I just find that one to be really, really odd. It's interesting, but odd. Not a Dante Pettis fan. And we'll see what they say about him when they discuss his workout. But I just think that you got to have one of two things to be an NFL receiver. You got to be either really tough, or you got to be really fast. And if you're not really tough and you're not really fast, I don't know that there's a spot. But they drafted this guy, and he's never been fast, and he's not really tough at the line of scrimmage. He doesn't get off the line consistently. So we'll see. We'll see. There is the connection to Giants baseball because his dad, Gary, was the Giants third base coach this year at times. 5-time Gold Glove winner, center fielder with the Angels. That's Dante Pettis's daddy, is Gary Pettis, the former Angel, the former Astro. And Dante Pettis is really athletic. He kind of plays the wide receiver position like a basketball player. If you ever see a basketball player who's getting ready to kind of cross you over and drive to the hoop, that's kind of the way he runs his routes. Instead of sinking his hips and cutting, he kind of rises up like he's a basketball player and then kind of gives you a little bit of a shimmy. And there is kind of some liquid movements to his game. I mean, he moves very fluid. He's very fluid. He's been a special teamer. I mean, right? He broke the NCAA record for most career punt returns, punt return touchdowns with 9. And then just came into the NFL and didn't do much. I mean, he did beat the Niners, if you remember, on Trey Lance's first start in Chicago on that rainy day. I believe he scored a touchdown against the Niners that day. But, you know, durability concerns, toughness concerns, speed concerns. I don't know how he fits in. We'll hear what Shanahan has to say about it tomorrow when we go down there and listen to what they have to say. You know, I'm not the kind of guy who just... I'm not here to agree with them, and I'm not here to just, you know, give me a 4, give me a 9, give me an E, give me an R, give me an S, 49ers. Hey, that's not what I do. If I agree, then I agree. If I disagree, then I disagree. And what do I know? I'm just a guy with an opinion. But I don't just agree with everything they do so that nobody gives me a dirty look. I'd almost rather them give me a dirty look. And, you know, you do what you do and I'll do what I do. And we'll just see how it all shakes out at the end. I think that's the best way to cover the team, as opposed to, you know what? I'm just going to align my opinions with everything they do. And then every time they make a move, I'll just love it. And then that's how we'll get along fabulously, because they'll make moves and I'll say every move is a great move. And then everybody will love me and it will be a wonderful world. That's just not the way I do it. I'd rather tell you what I honestly think. If I honestly thought Dante Pettis was a good receiver, I'd be fired up and I'd tell you about it, tell you why I'm fired up. But if I honestly think that he's can't play dead, I'm telling you that as well. And if I see a guy that does, I don't think has any real ability, I'm going to tell you that. I don't pull any punches. I just tell you what I actually think. And I don't see it. I don't see it with this guy. I don't get it. I don't see it. I don't think this is a tough enough guy to get off the line of scrimmage with any consistency. I don't think this is a fast enough guy to separate against NFL corners with any consistency. Maybe there's a special teams role that I'm not envisioning for Dante Pettis, and maybe we'll find out more about that tomorrow. But he's back, Dante Pettis, and he didn't do anything the first time, but we shall see. Maybe he will do something the second time around. And if I'm wrong, I'll freely admit it. I'll just be like, you know what? I didn't like Dante Pettis, but I was wrong. Dante Pettis rocks, but I don't think he does. And I'm not a big fan of that move. So they're pretty desperate. They're, you know, I obviously he must have had a good workout. We'll see how it goes. But I don't get it. I'm not getting that move. I don't see what he's bringing to the table. We always start with what happened today in Niner news. That was the big one right there. They worked out a bunch of guys, and today they signed Dante Pettis back to their roster. But there were other news and notes from this week. The Athletic has the 49ers ranked number one in their latest power rankings. And they're playing well. Brock Purdy's 10-2 in his last 12 starts. And I don't know what more we could say about Brock Purdy that hasn't already been said. But, man, the 49ers right now look so good because of Brock Purdy. His QBR, which is the ESPN all-encompassing quarterback stat, is 93.7, which it's not a relatable stat. So you guys are like, well, is that good? Is that bad? It's the highest QBR ever recorded since they invented the stat in 2006. So he's got the highest quarterback rating according to ESPN's all-encompassing stat ever in the last 20 years since the stat has existed. Purdy also leads the entire NFL in passer rating, 133.1. I believe it's a record. The 49ers, of course, leading the NFL in record at 3-0. Points per game, they're second, 32.7 points per game. Completion percentage, they're third at 72.3%. Total yards per game, they're fifth. Yards per pass attempt, 9.5. You know, that's second. All these people are like, Brock Purdy's captain checkdown. Captain checkdown this, 9.5 yards per attempt. This guy drives it down the field. Total touchdowns, he's second with 10. Passer rating, he's first, as we told you. EPA per play, he's first. He has the highest PFF passing grade when outside the pocket. I believe he's number one or two. I have to look this one up against the blitz. He's third in PFF's deep passing grade. I mean, Brock Purdy's, he's on one, folks. He is absolutely on one. And I don't even know if I want to say he's on one as much as he's just good. Number one in yards per play, the 49ers offense. Number one in yards per play. Number one in DVOA. Number one in EPA per play. This is the Niners offense. Number one in success rate. Do you see a trend here? Number one in touchdown rate. Number one on converting thirds into firsts. 49ers are playing well. And Brock Purdy's leading the way. If you get a chance, JT O'Sullivan does a breakdown, a film breakdown on Purdy for not every game, but most of the games. And he did one yesterday on his game against Arizona. And it's good. I mean, it really kind of shows that the combination of Brock's mobility, his vision, his accuracy, Shanahan's genius as a play caller, the gravity of a CMC, the gravity of a Mike Evans on film. You can just see, you know, everything coming together for the 49ers. Evans creates space. Jordan Watkins with his speed creates space. And when you give Brock Purdy space and you give George Kittle space and you give CMC space and these, it's beautiful. And so far it has been exactly that. The 49ers have won, are one of five 3-0 teams. It's the Vikings, Buffalo, Kansas City, the Raiders. How about the Raiders 3-0? And the Niners. And there are 5-0-3 teams. Who are the five? Let's see. The Chargers, Tampa, Tennessee, Houston, and Miami. And a couple of those are real shockers. Tampa, 0-3. Chargers with Harbaugh, 0-3. Houston, I thought Houston had the best defense in all of football, 0-3. So it's going to be really interesting to see if any of the 0-3 teams get off the canvas. It's happened before, but it doesn't happen often. Couple other notes. Niners have a 79.5% chance of making the playoffs going into week four, which is fourth best in the league. They have signed the four-time Pro Bowl defensive end, Matthew Judon, to their practice squad. So that gives them potentially another rusher. I mean, how impressive has Raheem Morris been? You're down seven defensive linemen, if you include Mikel, and he still has put together a front that's come up with 40 pressures in three games. 40. And you had no Bosa this week. You had two sacks and a slew of pressures without Bosa. I mean, Raheem Morris is impressive. And I'll say this. If you say another thing about the Niners, I think this might be the best coaching staff Shanahan's had between Boyer, who's clearly their best special teams coach, and now what Raheem's doing with so much less on the defensive front, and then the development of the secondary, and then Shanahan with Kubiak on offense and all the things that I just read you about their offense, of offensive statistical profile. I think this might be the best coaching staff the 49ers have had going back to maybe Harbaugh, maybe, and definitely in the Shanahan regime. This is the best coaching staff, top to bottom. They got some outstanding coaches. You win in the old guy told me one time, you win in the NFL when you have great coaches coaching great players. Well, guess what? That's what the 49ers have this year. They have great coaches coaching great players, and you're looking at the results. It's impressive. They've not just won, they've won impressively. Now, some people are like, it doesn't mean anything. Miami's garbage. Arizona. You know, the Rams were, you know, it was all because of the Melbourne trap. Okay, whatever. You can have any excuse you want. Go ask the Chargers if it's easy to win in the NFL, as they lost to the Raiders in Arizona. You know, go ask Baker Mayfield right now if it's easy to get wins in the NFL. So the other thing that's happening tomorrow, and I'm looking forward to it, is Mikel Williams is coming back to practice. This guy's really good. He's a first and second down run player on the edge. He sets the edge. He does it as well as almost anybody. This guy whips tight ends. I mean, good luck if you're an NFL tight end trying to block Mikel Williams. And then he slides inside on passing downs, and he becomes just a menace for the guard. I mean, the guards in the league do not have the capability speed wise to keep up with Mikel Williams. So he's got a mismatch against the run on first and second down. He's got a big time mismatch as a pass rusher on third downs and passing downs against the guard. And the Niners need him in the worst way. They need him back. So he'll be back. Dre Greenlaw, quad contusion. He's going to play this week, it sounds like. Romello Height is expected to practice this week with a broken hand. He's probably going to play. Trent Williams with the stinger. He's probably going to play. So it looks good. And Denver's rolling in on Sunday. All right, we'll talk more about the Broncos next with Troy Rink from the Denver Post as we continue with Niners Nightly on the Sports Leader.
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2: All right, welcome back to Niners Nightly, and joining us on the UMA guest line to talk a little bit about the Niners and the Broncos is Troy Rink, Denver Post, and he's with us to talk a little bit about the Week 4 matchup Sunday at Levi's. Broncos roll in 2-1. They lost to Kansas City, but they've won the last couple. Niners, of course, roll in 3-0. And Troy is with us on the UMA guest line. Hey, Troy, how are you?
3: Doing fantastic, Larry. Thanks for having me on.
2: Well, thanks for coming on. We appreciate you. And what's it been like so far for the Broncos? You know, I saw the Week 1 against Kansas City. That kind of felt like almost like a setup, you know, like, and then Reed came out and just ran the ball with Kenneth Walker. What a great addition he is. And yet the Broncos bounced back with wins in Week 2 and Week 3, a nice win last week. Our good buddy Talanoa Hufanga sealing the victory. What do the first three games look like to you?
3: Yeah, I mean, right now the Chiefs game looks like an anomaly. Like you'd say, the new Broncos look a lot like the old Broncos of last year. They've now won 12 one-score games in a row in the regular season, Larry. That's what made them so dangerous a year ago, is that, you know, Bo Nix and this offense can look dreadful for a half, for three quarters, and then play as good as anyone in the fourth quarter, and then their defense finds a way to make a stand. So the last two games against Jacksonville and the Rams, very similar to many games last year, including at Philly, which was kind of the turning point of their season a year ago against the defending champs. But they got smoked in the opener. You know, we say, I guess, with the Rams now that they can't beat the Niners, Australia, and the Broncos. But, you know, the Rams feel like they got hosed on that last call, that they probably should have won. I disagree, because I've seen that called on Riley Moss of the Broncos probably six times in the last two plus, you know, last two seasons. But the Broncos, their roster is better than people think. I know people think they're lucky because they win so many one-score games. But I will say, having covered all those games, you have to be good enough to stay in those, to keep them close. It's not, you know, at times it's much more paint by numbers than it is, you know, the Vatican. It doesn't look like anything you want to hang in the Louvre, but they find ways to win. And that's kind of where they are right now. It's a veteran team. Over 90% of the players are back from a year ago. So it's basically the same team. And they're winning now the same way. But even they know they can't keep doing this with these slow starts. And I would guarantee you that if they start slowly and are down 16-0 to the Niners at halftime, they will not win that game on the road. They know this. They've got to get better offensively in the first half.
2: Yeah, 11-2, I think their record was last year in one-score games. I mean, the Niners themselves were really good in one-score games last year. I think the Niners might have been 6-1 in one-score games. And if you know, it's a key stat. You know, if you win the close games, a lot of times in this league, you're going to be standing at the end. What has been Denver's issue with their offense starting games? Because they've started slowly. I think they've got 10 total points in the first half through three games. Is there any common denominator to their offensive struggles at all?
3: Yeah, it's they don't run the ball well early in the game. They don't have balance. And for Bo Nix to kind of reach his potential, they need to be a little more unpredictable. And Davis Webb's the new offensive coordinator, and he's inherited that from Sean Payton. But, it, you know, those first halves look a lot like Sean Payton. They want to be cute in the passing game. They want to be innovative in the passing game. And they don't have patience in the run game. They get very, very reluctant to stay with it. If it's like, okay, 2 yards on first down, 2 yards on second down. Okay, all right, we're done running. It's just like, I know, but you're not good enough. You don't have Michael Thomas. You don't have Reggie Bush. You don't have Alvin Kamara. You don't have, you know, Jimmy Graham. Like, they need balance. And so the common denominator when they struggle in the first halves is they play behind the sticks and they don't have balance. And because they're a good offensive team, like, you look at their, especially with the addition of Jaylen Waddle, but they're not a great offensive team from a skill position. J.K. Dobbins is good, but his availability has been a question through his career. And Cortland Sutton's a nice receiver. He's kind of a right at the borderline of a number one. And Waddle is probably a one, but they don't have a Justin Jefferson or Jamar Chase or even a Mike Evans in his prime. So the common denominator, Larry, is they don't run the ball well in the first half. When they beat the Rams this past Sunday night, the second drive of the third quarter, they ran the ball three straight times, and that got the offense on track, and they scored a touchdown and then the two-point conversion. But that's really, for me, is they lose patience with the run game, they go immediately to three wide, and they become vulnerable to these 90-second drives of, you know, three and out, three and out, three and out. So that's what I see, and I know they do want more balance. I know the offensive linemen would love to run the ball more.
2: You know, it's great to have multiple backs, but you got to have a pecking order. And to me, it seems like their backs are all in the same level. I mean, Dobbins has had a nice career, but he's had a lot of injuries. R.J. Harvey was a great college player. I thought he looked terrific last year. Then they drafted Jonah Coleman. I know he's on IR right now, but there are some Bronco fans out here that tell me that Jonah Coleman's their best back. Who do you think their best back is if everybody's healthy? And who do you expect to be the primary ball carrier Sunday?
3: It'll be Dobbins. Dobbins just hasn't looked right these last two games. He hurt. He got what he called spasms in his hamstring against the Jaguars. But from my understanding, he got hit in the hip, and then it caused like a spasm in his leg. And he just hasn't looked right. Now, he's not hurt. He's playing, but he doesn't have the burst he had last year. He almost had he was on pace for 1,000 yards. They haven't had a 1,000-yard back, Larry, since 2019 with Philip Lindsay. So this is not just a Sean Payton issue. This is a Broncos issue. They just don't run the ball as much as other teams. But Dobbins was on pace for 1,000 yards last year. He was fifth in the league in rushing when he got hurt in the 10th game of the season against the Raiders. And he killed it in second halves. I haven't seen that version. So you ask, when healthy, it's Dobbins. Especially with Coleman out. I think eventually Coleman could take over as the number one back at some point, whether this year or certainly early next year. But it's Dobbins. Harvey's issue is he's a north-south runner, and he really, really has a tendency to, when things don't look right, he tries to bump out. Excuse me, he's an east-west runner. He has trouble putting his foot in the ground and going forward. He's really good in the passing game. He's great in short yardage. But the pecking order is Dobbins. It just hasn't really played out that way because they haven't run the ball a lot. But this would be a great week for Dobbins to get, you know, 17 carries for 80 yards. He had 17 this past week, but it was really force-fed at the end. Can he get 18 for 80? That's the kind of day they need from him to win on the road.
2: When Mike McGlinchey was a Niner, man, people love to complain about Mike McGlinchey. Now he's in Denver. He's been there for a few years playing that right tackle spot. They paid him. They got Miners next to him, who's a hell of a guard. I saw Miners kind of working Aaron Donald pretty bad last week. Aaron Donald didn't look so special against Quinn Miners. How good is this Bronco line? Because I've had people tell me this is one of the great lines in football. But if you're struggling to run the football, you know, that obviously kind of calls that into question. How good is the Bronco O-line?
3: It's a good line, but I'm with you. It can't be great when you don't run the football and control the line of scrimmage consistently. I covered the Broncos when they won the Super Bowl in 97 and 98. That was a great line. Now, you could chop block then. It was different, but no one ran the wide zone better. Now, Kyle Shanahan does a version of it, but with his dad, Mike, they ran it better than anyone, and with the chop block on the backside, it was almost unstoppable. So how good is this line? It is good, but it can't be the best. Like some people say it's the best. I'm like, it can't be the best when you can't. You have to be able to run the ball when you have to and when you want to be the best line. They're not there yet. Part of that issue is if you watch them on film and you have, you know, a scouting background, Larry, it's hard to see what is their identity in the run game. Like, we know with Kyle what it's going to look like. I mean, just know. With the Broncos, it's like there's games, especially last year, they had 15 run plays in the first half with like 10 different schemes. Is it combo block? Is it power? Is it wide zone? It's like the Waffle House menu. Can we just go to the In-N-Out Burger menu? Can we just choose a couple? Like, it's at what point? And I think they do want to do more wide zone. It's just I don't know if the personnel fits that. like some of these guys aren't really suited for wide zone. Even McGlinchey's more of a power guy. Like Bowles is wide zone. Miners can run anything. But some of the Ben Powers and McGlinchey, Wattenberg are more power blockers than their wide zone. So it feels like at times they get caught in between, but they don't give up sacks. That's a quarterback dependent stat. We all know that, but they don't give up sacks. They typically don't get beat a lot. So they are a good offensive line, and McGlinchey's played his best football here. I would argue he had his best year last year in his career. He's really taken off under Zach Strief, really come to know who he is as a player, calmed himself down, doesn't put so much pressure on himself. So he's gotten better. Bowles has gotten better. You know, Miners is a two-time all pro. So they're good up front. But again, until they run the ball more, I can't say best offensive line. I certainly think they're a good offensive line. And part of it is continuity, their ability to stay available and stay healthy.
2: When McGlinchey was here, he was a better run blocker than a pass blocker. He probably still is. When the Broncos need a yard, I mean, I'm not asking you to give away the game plan, but when they need a yard, who do they believe in on that offensive line? Do they run behind Miners and McGlinchey on the right side? I mean, everybody tries to mix it up so that they don't become predictable, but if they got to have a yard or if they got to have 2 yards, who are they running behind?
3: I mean, it would more than likely be behind Miners and McGlinchey. I mean, Powers is a good run blocker and Bowles is too, but if you said, you know, you got one play to get 1 yard, like it's going to be able to go over Miners and McGlinchey. Miners is an absolute wrecking ball. He writes a diary of havoc every game. He is so strong, and he used to be just a brute. You know, this Division III player who trained in the Canadian woods like Paul Bunyan was right. So raw, no technique. And then now, you know, year 7, he's got really good technique, and you combine that with his power. He's a force, man. He is an absolute force up front. So if you had to say, get me 1 yard, and again, if I laugh when you say that. It's like if they had 4th and 1 to get 1 yard, they would go shotgun 3 wide. but if they did go under center, I would guess they would run under Miners.
2: Yeah, Miners is an animal, man. And not only that, he's an animal that likes to show midriff. I mean, you know what I mean?
3: Yeah, he's a big dude.
2: He's always showing us his gut. Waddle's a great pickup. I thought that was a terrific addition because the draft is a crapshoot and Waddle's a sure thing. But here we are 3 games in. He's had 1 good game and 2 kind of games. Why are they having a hard time getting Waddle off?
3: Yeah, well, the first game was just a bad play calling night for Davis Webb, the entire offense. They were out of sync. So if we assume that's anomaly. 2nd game, very intentional how they use Waddle. 3rd game, again, not as intentional as they need to be with Waddle. It's like sometimes I feel like they overthink it a little bit. We can't go to him because they know we're going to him. Who cares? He's your best player.
2: Right.
3: He's your most talented player on offense.
2: Don't overthink it.
3: Right. And he's had probably 3 drops in a couple of those games. That hasn't helped. I mean, I want to be fair here. But the issue is they need to find a way to get him involved early that doesn't involve hard throws. So for me, it should be in breakers, slants, just like Bo threw in college at Oregon. That's instead, it's over the middle.

0: for 18 minutes.
1: Bo Nix, tell us a little bit about Bo Nix. We saw him at Oregon. Heck, I saw him at Auburn. His dad played at Auburn, I think, for Pat Dye way, way back. Bo Nix, you catch him on the right day, he could look like the best quarterback in football. And if you catch him on the wrong day, you'd be like, is he their guy? But he's got mobility, and he's kind of a tough kid. I liked what I saw from him at Oregon. Give us a scouting report on Bo Nix.
0: Yeah, he's a smart kid. He played more college football than anyone when he was drafted, and that allowed him to microwave his development in what is a very difficult scheme to run with Sean Payton. Sean Payton's put a lot on his plate. He's led the league in pass attempts since he's been in the league, meaning Bo Nix. Now, some of these are behind the line of scrimmage and short, but they trust Nix. They put a lot on him, and when the pressure's on, he is calmer than a lagoon. I mean, this kid, he has a slow heartbeat. When things get crazy, the bigger the moment, the calmer he gets and the better he plays. The issue Nix has run into is early in games, if you watch him, mechanically, he gets a little out of sync. He starts bouncing, and when he bounces, like if the pitcher, his shoulder flies and the ball sails. Like when he just steps in and lets it eat, he's fine. But you know, there's just times early in games, he's just excitable. And you don't want to take the wag out of the puppy's tail, but it's like they got to get him more consistent early in games. And they've worked with it. He's really, really struggles with throws over the middle of the field early in games. They tend to sail a little bit on him. So, again, how do you get him going? Maybe the in breakers, quick out patterns. They don't really use their tight end a lot, which I think hurts Bo, that's an easy way of with stick routes to get him going. But I'm telling you right now, he's a franchise quarterback. It doesn't always look the way you want it to, but the reality is he wins games. He's won 25 games now, or what, 26 games now in the regular season in 3 years. He's been the starter. He's missed one game due to injury, obviously the worst one, the AFC Championship game with the ankle. So he's mobile, he's healthy, he's smart. He commands the huddle, and he has that clutch gene. They just need him to be more consistent earlier in games. He's not a quarterback. I want to be fair. He's not a quarterback that's just Josh Allen, Lamar, when he's right. Patrick Mahomes is going to go out and win a game by himself. That's not Bo. But if you keep him in a game late, no one's been better in the fourth quarter the last year and a half than Bo Nix. Yeah. So, but the fans, they've warmed to him, partly because we've seen this before with John Elway. Now, Elway was way more talented physically, but with Elway, with a year of Tebow, it's a little Jake Plummer, like, what about Peyton Manning? I'm like, his offense was so good, he never had to really come back in the fourth quarters. They didn't trail. But he is a franchise quarterback. He is. It's maddening in the first half. There's times where you're just like, what is he doing? And then it locks in. And it's usually with balance in the run game. It's usually with a couple quick completions. And he gets into rhythm, and he has amnesia. He for a quarterback, because you watch what Drake May's going through right now, he looks like a guy who's got the yips. And you even C.J. Stroud, I watched last year. Bo Nix has an ability to just keep playing and keep believing and keep trusting it's going to happen. And there's a strength in that. Now, you hate that it has to get to that point where you're on the edge of the cliff all the time, but he doesn't mind the view from there, and his teammates believe in him. But again, they know with this year's schedule, they can't keep playing like this or it's going to bite them.
1: 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We'll have a few more minutes of this conversation next on Niner.
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6: And we're talking a little bit about the matchup in week four between the Niners and the Broncos with Troy Rink of the Denver Post. Is there any common denominators to how teams are trying to defend Knicks and Denver's offense? Or have you, you know, you saw them all of last year, three games to start this year. Is there anything that stands out that that opposing teams, you know, on a regular basis try to take away from Denver?
7: Yeah, I mean, they try to get Bo. They give stuff to him in the middle of the field early to see if he'll take it. I mean, they just, because he doesn't get sacked. He gets rid of the ball. If you look at his sack numbers, he's the lowest number of sacks for the quarterback the last year plus. He doesn't get sacked. So how do they just like to get him a little off his spot, a little uncomfortable, because then mechanically he gets out of whack. And honestly, what's crazy about this, if you play him in man, he's really good. It's like he sees it, he knows it, and he trusts himself. If you look at his worst passes and where he struggles, even early in games, Larry, it's against zone defense. It's like he thinks too much and he sees it. And as soon as it's like that second pitter pat on the football, his mechanics get a little off. And all these things can improve. It's early in the season. I do think he's still dealing with coming back from the injury. I'd love to see him run more. Because Bo Nix, is one of his superpowers is his mobility. He never gets hit hard when he leaves the pocket, and he hasn't run really at all. He's had like two runs in 3 weeks. I think if they want to get this offense where it needs to be, a top 10 type offense, Bo Nix has got to run, you know, 5 for 40 yards every week. And right now, probably because of the ankle, maybe it's just his own mind, he's not there yet. But we haven't seen that yet. And that's the part that can eat the great equalizer for Knicks. If he's struggling to pass, is take off. And he hasn't really done that yet.
6: A couple more minutes with Troy Rink as we talk a little bit about the Niners and the Broncos. You know, I was out in Santa Clara for the joint practices last year, I believe, when you guys rolled in. And I was so impressed with John Franklin Myers. And now he jumps to Tennessee in the offseason. How is this defense different this year without him? And you know, because you got DJ Jones up front, but then you have this guy and Benito off the edge, and it was like it was almost too much to handle. How are they looking this year without him?
7: Yeah, they've missed him, to be fair. I mean, Zach Allen is, I say, he's like J.J. Watt light. His energy, his effort, he's relentless, and he has been absolutely a force these first three games. Even in the Chiefs game, he played well, one of the few people on the team that did. But they miss Franklin Myers' pass rush, and you were right when you identified it, is that he's just unselfish. He'll take a double team. He'll do something to set up Zach Allen. They just haven't developed that chemistry yet between Malcolm Roach and Ini Awazirike and Zach Allen. And then they lose. Jonathan Cooper's on the commissioner's list, so he's not playing the end opposite of Nick Benito. And Cooper, you know, he's not great at rushing the passer. He's solid, but he set the edge better than anyone on their team. So that's been an issue at times, is their rush defense doesn't look the same. So when you take out Cooper and John Franklin Myers, they aren't as stout up front. And their linebackers get picked on at times in the passing game. I would expect Kyle Shanahan I would be surprised if there's fewer than 15 attempts in the passing game to the running backs and the tight ends in this game, because the Broncos, they struggle in that area with their inside backers and the coverage of those. But the line is good, but it doesn't look like it did last year. And I think last year they kind of got intoxicated by the sack record. They've led the league in sacks the last 2 years. I think this year they're starting to transition, starting with this Rams game. It's not about sacks. It's about pressure. Pressure and turnovers. And the biggest play of that game against the Rams was Q Robinson getting pressure on Matthew Stafford that led to Talanoa Hufanga's pick six. That's where I think they need to transition to. Don't get so caught up in the sacks. Focus on the pressure to get takeaways. Because last year, it was insane. They had 14 takeaways and 60-plus sacks. It's like a mechanic who doesn't drive a car. It made no sense. Like, how do you have that many sacks and so few takeaways? So I think you're going to see them going forward really stressing takeaways the rest of the season.
6: Troy Rink stopping by from the Denver Post, and we appreciate him for stopping by. We're going to play the rest of that in its entirety during Saturday's 49er forecast, but we got more straight ahead. It's Niners Nightly on the Sports Leader.
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3: And we're coming down the home stretch on Niners Nightly on a Tuesday. I'm back with you tomorrow night at 6 o'clock for another edition of Niners Nightly. Thursday is going to be YouTube only because we're going to have the Thursday night football game. And then Friday, we're back in our normal spot. We'll be on at 6 o'clock, but we'll be on YouTube on Thursday. Wednesday and Friday on the radio, Thursday on YouTube. And then you heard me in the last segment tease that Saturday we got 49er forecast. We got a two-hour 49er forecast on Saturday from 10 a.m. to noon. So look for that. And, of course, Sunday we've got Niner football. Can the Niners run their record to 4-0? Should be a great one. Should be a fantastic game. Should be beautiful weather. We're getting that October heat spell that we have been known to get here in October. It was 90 degrees today, I believe, here in Walnut Creek. Kevin Harlan and Trent Green will be on the call for Niners Broncos on CBS, I believe, this week. And, of course, the best way to do it is just keep it locked on the radio with Guy Haberman and Tim Ryan, and just listen to Guy and T-Rock do their thing and maybe turn the volume down on the television. T-Rock tells you more than all of the color announcers put together. I mean, he literally, you want to get real info, listen to Tim Ryan talk Niner football. And by the way, I'm a big advocate. Thursday at 11 is the power hour on the John Lund extravaganza. So 11 a.m. with Lund on Thursday, Tim Ryan stops by and, it used to be the football hour. Johnny's calling it the power hour. It's an awesome hour. And Tim Ryan just goes through piece by piece, offense, defense, special teams. Do you have Chips McCarthy? Do you have the T-Rock where he's yelling at the guy from the booth? He's like, why don't you shut up? I mean, if you have that in there, let's see if you can find that. That is just epic. Couple last thoughts as we finish up the hour. The great Ted Ramey is going to take you forward on Sports Phone tonight, and Ted is outstanding. But you know what? No team gets to 3-0 because of one player or one coach. And we talk a lot about Shanahan. We talk a lot about Purdy. And justifiably so, right? It's the head coach and the quarterback. They're the central figures in any football organization, but they don't do it alone. Not that they claim to, but to me, I think we got to shout out four guys that I think don't get credit that deserve credit. The first guy is Marquise Siegel. Marquise Siegel has the eighth highest PFF grade of any safety in pro football, 80.8. He's played 108 coverage snaps. He's only been targeted four times, which right there tells you the coverage is good. He's only given up 17 total yards, zero touchdowns. He's made 21 tackles in the three games. That's seven a game. I know my math. One sack. He's had one sack. He's had one pressure. And he's got zero missed tackles. So I talked to him in the locker room last week, and great kid. I mean, just a big smile. I mean, he's a really great kid, and he's a hitter. This guy will absolutely knock the snot out of your nose. Marquise Siegel. Do you like the imagery there? Marquise Siegel has been really, really good. So shout out to Marquise. You know who else has been really good? Grayson Halton, the rookie from Oklahoma. Sunday against the Cardinals, he played 29 snaps. He had three tackles. He had one tackle for a loss. He had a PBU. He was active against the run, against the pass. Grayson Halton, what a fourth-round pick that guy was. He was billed as a pass rusher, but he keeps his shoulders squared. He's 305 pounds. He's hard to uproot out of there. So he's better against the run than I thought he would be. And he needs to be shouted out because what a tremendous player. He might be the 49ers' best defensive tackle. Don't tell Osa, but it may be this kid, Grayson Halton, because he's really good against the run and the pass. All right. Number three on the list, Dom Pooney. Niners right guard. He is currently the third rated offensive guard in the NFL, according to PFF. He's the second rated guard according to his pass blocking grade. He's been an outstanding pass blocker. His overall grade is third best among all guards, and his run blocking grade is 41st among all guards. So, I mean, Dom Pooney is having himself a tremendous year, and it's a big part of the Niners. I don't want to call it resurgence. They won 12 games last year, but you know what I'm saying? He's part of the reason they're off to a hot start. And the fourth guy on the list is a guy that, man, I mean, I have bagged on for the last two or three years because he just hasn't been that good in my estimation. And that's Jake Brendel. Now, some people would claim that Brendel's been great the whole time, and I've been wrong. But the Niners didn't try to run behind Brendel on fourth and one in Seattle, did they? They ran wide on a gimmicky play to the sideline, you know, a slow developing play to the sideline. If you really had belief that Brendel was blowing, you know, Byron Murphy out of the hole or Leonard Williams out of the hole, you would have just ran behind Brendel. But he really wasn't doing that last year. But this year, man, I thought he looks violent and ornery. He looks really hacked off that he doesn't have a contract extension. And I think he's playing for one, and it looks great. He's, as I said, he's violent with his hands. He's throwing guys down. He's pushing guys around. Jake Brendel has been fantastic. He is the NFL's fifth rated center right now. Number two in pass blocking with a 79.9 grade, according to PFF. Number 13 as a run blocker with a 65.8 grade. Fifth overall with a 71.5 overall grade. But the bottom line is the bottom line. 95 pass rushing snaps. He's given up zero sacks and zero hits on the quarterback. So that's that's what you want. Doesn't get any better than zero sacks and zero hits on the quarterback. And so there you go. Jake Brendel, Dom Pooney, Grayson Halton, Marquise Siegel. Those aren't the only guys balling, but those are four of them for sure. And we shout out to those guys out of respect for their game in the first 3 weeks of the year. All right. That is going to do it for us tonight. Thanks to Chips McCarthy for being an outstanding producer. Thanks to Troy Rink from the Denver Post for being outstanding. If you want to hear Troy in its entirety, we're going to play that in its entirety on Saturday during 49er Forecast. So catch that 10 a.m. on Saturday morning. Looking forward to that. And that's going to do it for us. The long day on KMBR that started with Murph at 6 a.m. ends right now at 7:05 as we move out of the way for the great Ted Ramey, who will entertain you with Sports Phone the rest of the night. 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
8: Good evening, everyone. Ted Ramey with you on a Tuesday night. It is a time for us to get ready for a Giants offseason that I think a lot of us are eagerly anticipating. Now, whether or not next season happens, it seems like it's a certainty that we do get the lockout. Now, how long that lasts, your guess is as good as mine at this point. I really, really don't know. But I do know that when I watch that press conference today and some sounds that we're going to get into in a second here from it, I wasn't buying what they were selling because it sounded like they were trying to do their apologies and try and take the blame and try and do everything at that point that really tells you that, okay, well, they understand they made their mistakes, but there was no clear vision about how they were going to do it from that point on. I mean, you can go out there and tell everyone that you are making sure that this team is going to be better than they were, and you can acknowledge the mistakes that you have made, but that doesn't necessarily mean that everything is going to be as you hope it is. It just tells you that you're acknowledging the mistakes. And that was kind of the thing that I got out of today. It was like, yes, it was an acknowledgement of things that went wrong, but not necessarily anything that was truly a, you know, a climb out of there, an idea that this team was going to be able to put everything in the right direction. That's what's bothering me at this point. It just did not give any sort of clear vision or identity. And so I want to get right in and talk about the sound that we have out of this press conference. So if you got a chance to listen to it today, because I wasn't sold on it. And Chips, by the way, Chips McCarthy, how are you doing today?
7: Doing all right, man. I was totally unprepared for you pulling up the sound right now. So just give me a second.
8: I'll give you a second. Sorry. So anyway, the issue is the Giants did not give a performance that led me to believe, like, oh yeah, that Tony Vitello is the guy going forward. The Buster Posey is going to be able to figure this out. Mr. Minasian is going to be able to be right there as his right-hand man as they do it together. It just, there was nothing about it that really sold me on it. There was nothing about it that really made me feel like it was just a foregone conclusion that this team would be able to figure it out. It was just kind of like, uh-huh, like, you acknowledge the mistakes. What are you doing to fix the mistakes? What are you doing to make sure this doesn't happen again? What are you doing to make sure that your players get off on the right foot whenever the season begins? Chapman is the guy that you expect him to be. The Devers is the guy that you expect him to be from day one. That Willy Adames is not going to be a problem about coming out of the lineup. That Tony Vitello is going to be able to be more forceful and capable when dealing with this team. I mean, these are the things that I'm wondering about when I'm watching this team, because it just doesn't, and by team, I mean the front office as they spoke today, there was nothing about it that gave me the idea that it's all going to get better. Now, I could very well be wrong. This year could have been an incredible pendulum swing where if it could go wrong, it did go wrong. And in some instances there were, whether it were the injury issues, whether it was guys just having numbers that were not at all in line with what they've done previously in their career. I acknowledge that those are parts of the narrative of any season, that you're going to have these issues. But when they all happen on top of each other, when the pitching is just as bad as you think it is, when the hitters all go cold at the exact same time for extended periods of time, when there are mental lapses and base running errors by multiple players, when there are defensive errors, when there are so many issues that you kind of sit back and go, huh, what exactly is going on here? That's what leads me to believe that it wasn't just the fact that there was a rare confluence of events that led to this happening. I think that for the Giants, there were greater cultural issues. I think there was no inspiration. I think there was no fear going on, and they tried to rectify that by, you know, trading a catcher, which, okay, maybe that was a bit of a shakeup, but at that point, I think the writing was on the wall that the season was already at an end. And I can make a pretty darn good argument that when we saw that first series against the Yankees, I think that should have been the panic button. That should have been, holy Lord, we look inept. We look incapable. That first series to start off the season was indicative of a lot of issues the Giants were going to have from that point on. And if it's me, I'm thinking to myself, fix it. Fix it immediately. But instead, there was a doubling down on the idea of, well, we don't have the same manager as we did in the past couple of years when we were around 500, and that'll do it. We'll run it back out there. That'll do it. That'll fix things. That'll make things work out. And it didn't. And it was just, it was disappointing. It was not my favorite thing in the world, and it was not at all what I don't think that's what they were trying to communicate today, right? Like, I don't think that there was anything about this that was very, very encouraging, that was very much making you think that they were going to be able to figure it out. And that's what really ticks me off, is that you should be able to have a vision. you should be able to have an idea that you can tell your fan base, that you can tell the media, that they can communicate to the fan base. But instead, it was more of like an acknowledgement of all the problems that we knew from day one. And that's what really annoys me in this situation. It's the fact that everyone knew what the problem was, and they didn't take those steps to fix it. And then you start going to the revenues from the Giants versus their payroll. And then you start talking about the frustrations of everyone and how much money they're spending inside the stadium. And you keep on going down that path, and it's just a lot that I know you can't fix in one press conference. But 808 KMBR, for those of you that did hear the press conference today, were you buying what the Giants were selling? Were you believing what they were trying to give you? I mean, that's just ultimately what I am frustrated with today, is that it wasn't some sort of a clear-cut identity of what the team was going to be going forward. So let's get into some of the sounds. This was Buster Cut A talking about the struggles, the injuries, and trying to quote-unquote take blame.
9: Yeah, I mean, I think we started off the year pitching pretty well. We didn't hit, and then it switched to we were hitting a little bit, and we weren't pitching. And then I think things just started to compound. We were not able to get any momentum throughout the year. Yeah, I think the easy thing to point to is we walked too many guys when we were pitching, and then we weren't drawing enough walks when we were hitting. You mentioned injuries. Like, I want to be clear, like, we were already in a bad spot before the injuries happened. I don't think we could sit up here, any of us could say that injuries were the key reason why we were not successful this year. We did have injuries open up, gave us some opportunities to see some guys that otherwise we would not have had. The bullpen struggled this year. I'll take the blame for that. That was something that probably overestimated some of the guys that we had in the pen. And as I've already mentioned, that's something that we're going to do our best to try to address this offseason.
8: So he acknowledges all the problems that we all knew were there, that everyone knew going into the season, that everyone talked about in the offseason, that everyone screamed about, saying, why aren't you doing this? Why aren't you doing that? Why aren't they spending money to bring these players? And this whole idea of, well, the Giants don't like investing in pitching, starting or otherwise. Okay, so what are you going to do then? What are you going to do to figure this out? If the entire plan is to just develop and turn the wheel from the interior to where you turn into the A's, to where you have young pitchers, you bring them up, and then when it's time to invest in them, you let them go, is that what Giants fans want? Listen, I grew up an A's fan. It never worked. The lack of investment in those long-term contracts, that's why the A's never turned anything. If you don't sign Giambi, if you don't sign Chavez, if you let Hudson go, if you let Zito go, if you let Mulder go, and you just go down the list, you talk about the closers that they didn't lock up, you go down the list of all those guys, what did it get them? A lot of game five failures when top-end talent shines through, deciding games, you get out-dueled by Justin Verlander. You know, that's when you rely on those guys. That's when it would have helped you. You can go back before then, and, you know, 2001, 2002, 2003, 2006, all those times the A's were just outclassed. That's when those guys you invest in help you win and take you to the next level. The Giants, granted, we're talking about an era that's gone by, but when you needed it, you had Tim Lincecum throwing out of his mind. You had Madison Bumgarner throwing out of his mind. And just acknowledging this, it's not like he came out and said, we are going to invest in these players. Let's get Cut B from Posey.
9: If you're, I guess, asking, do you think that we can contend next year? I do. I do believe that we can.
8: Based on what, though? Running it back out? Trying to do the exact same thing over again? I know the overused sentiment is that, well, if you do the same thing over and over expecting a different result, that's the definition of insanity. I don't know if that's true. I was a psych student and no one ever really brought that up. But more accurately, it's a good way to get the same results in terms of sports. You will have the same outcome. You will have the same issues. You will have the same problems. Now, there could be some sort of mitigation or in one way or another. You could have pitching go up a little bit. You could have offense go up a little bit. You could have things rectify, regress to the mean. But can someone point to me these players that the Giants have had for a while now that has suddenly led them to the playoffs that makes you think that running it back out there again is going to give you a different result? Because that's not what I'm believing right now. I see a team that is capable of being 500, maybe a little bit more upside than that. But based on what we've seen in recent history, which is the greatest indication of future results, especially as certain guys are getting older, like a Chapman, Adames and Devers, I don't know. You had Devers and Chapman both go down with injury. They're not as young as they used to be. Now, granted, it was a lost season, and maybe if you're playing for something, they stay out there a little bit more. There's more of a rush to get them back. I can't say that. But it's not like this is filling me with great, great confidence. And again, there gets back to the issue of the manager. This is what Buster Posey had to say about Tony V. Cut C.
9: I think it's the will and desire that the three of us share and the rest of the front office and the coaching staff to try to get this right. You know, I got to see his work ethic day in and day out all year, and I still believe in his ability to lead. I don't want to speak for Tony. He can answer this, but you know, it's to me the difference. And again, I hate to say this without giving him the opportunity, he can add on to this, but I do think there's an adjustment from going from coaching to managing. And I think as the season went on, he was starting to make that adjustment. And this is a big operation. You know, I think if he said it behind closed doors, I'm not sure if he said it publicly, but it's there's a lot of people involved. And I think as the season went on, he was able to continue to make relationships with everybody that was involved.
8: So the issue that everyone warned about, just like the pitching, that the manager might be an issue, that there might be an adjustment factor. Let me ask you this. How often have you seen a situation where that problem that everyone identifies just works itself out? That's not how things work in the business world. That's not how things work in the sports world. And he's saying, yeah, they learned along their way there might have been some issues with the manager. Well, yeah, he said he was to be thought of as a teammate. Sorry, that's not going to cut it. He is the manager. He is the man in charge. He is making the decision. Your teammates don't make the decisions on whether or not to pull your ass out of the lineup when you're dogging it, when you are refusing to come off of first base when you've been pulled out of a game because your hamstring's bothering you. I know that everyone tried to downplay and like, oh, he smacked his butt later. They were laughing it up the next day. Huge red flag. Huge sign of disrespect. Huge indication that there were massive problems inside that clubhouse, which gets me back to the culture problems. Is that suddenly going to be rectified? Is that suddenly no longer going to be a problem? I don't see the answers that we're looking for. It's not like Tony V came out and said everything that he did wrong. He said we didn't play good baseball. Let's hear Tony V's cut, Chips, saying we did not play good baseball.
10: It's a lot of repetitions. Guys make mental mistakes. I think it's easy to isolate incidents where a guy didn't run it out. The wind is crazy here. One guy doesn't run out a ball, and everybody wants to hang him for it. But if you look at 150 other repetitions, the guy's hauling ass everywhere he goes. So we didn't play good enough baseball this year. I don't think there was any one particular theme. You threw out the throwing strikes. I think good baseball feeds off good baseball, and it needs to start with throwing strikes next year and then, making sure we're good at the little things after that.
8: But it's not even just the little things, because the little things turned into the umpires not respecting the manager of your team. If you've got to have, somebody on your coaching staff go out and get tossed before a game because they're so ticked off about that, that's the culture of baseball. If guys in the baseball world feel that a guy is managing who quote-unquote skipped steps, it doesn't matter if that's even like a legit thing to think. the perception is there. When you combine what felt oftentimes like the players not respecting him, I mean, Adames just flat out refusing to come out of the lineup. He's not Cal Ripken Jr. He's not trying to set some Iron Man streak. You have Devers making a big deal when you got him trying to come out of a game. You've got guys making just absolutely terrible base running ideas or base running errors. They're not playing with the mental acuity they need. I mean, that speaks to big problems. And Buster Posey is still saying, oh, we can compete next season. I was like, based on what? Based on the fact that maybe not as many things will go wrong next year? I'm sorry. I see from teams like the Sharks. The Sharks, if they had run it back this year with the exact same roster as last year, I think they probably would have been better because they're a young team that's up and coming. But instead, Mike Greer said there are some players that fans like a Mario Ferraro. However, we need to upgrade. We need to give our team more high-quality players. So they went out and did that, and the Sharks are expected to be better this year. Or even back to the day was when the Sharks traded Fabian Zetterlund or a Tomas Hertl previously before that when people weren't expecting it, even William Eklund this offseason. The goal is to get better, and that oftentimes requires painful change. People don't like that painful change, but it's something that's necessary because if you make those changes, if you are cold about it, and I don't mean to say that in like a negative, you just have to be an emotionless man if you are, or woman, you have to be without emotion with regards to decision-making to improve your team. Yeah, there's sometimes some veteran players that you really, really like who've done a lot for the franchise. They're not getting you to the playoffs. Sorry, that might mean your ass is on the line and you got to go. That's professional sports. It's great when the fans love you. Fans probably love the playoffs more. Fans probably love wins more. Fans probably love getting a chance to compete more. Anybody today that's a Giants fan, they would sacrifice players. I don't mean sacrifice like rip your heart out in the Temple of Doom. I mean, they would just say, like, yeah, if that guy's got to go for us to get better, that's what you do. Fans will be sad for a minute, and then they'll get over it and they'll move on. They always move on. Believe me, I am very, very well aware of that. Posey did, once again, make comments on Pride Night. Cut Jay, let's hear that, Chips.
9: Well, I think anytime you have a situation like that, it's always an opportunity to learn. I think that's the steps we take as you look back on that, is you reflect and you say, you know, what could have been done differently, and you try to learn from that and move on.
8: So again, an acknowledgement of issues that we all knew were there and no outlining of what they're going to do to rectify it. Let me know, guys, if you are sensing a theme, because I would like to know if you are sensing that theme, because that's just what I'm getting over and over and over. 808-KMBR is the number to call, and it is with frustration. So what we're going to do is take a quick break. If you do want to get in, we will take your call. We also have an interview coming up with Matt Barrows of The Athletic, talking about the 49ers, talking about the good, the bad, the injuries, the fun of Brock Purdy right now. A lot to get into there. So again, if you have a desire to get in and weigh in on the Giants, 808-KMBR, you're on Sports Phone.
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2: Welcome back, everyone. 808-KNBR is the number to call if you want to get in on the Giants and their less-than-stellar press conference today, where they acknowledge the mistakes and the issues that everyone previously identified for them and offered little in the way of action on how they were going to rectify said issues. Let's go to Jerry in Newberry Park. He wants to talk about Giants pitching. Jerry, what's going on? How are you doing?
3: I'm doing fine. I want to comment about the press conference, too. You know, if they're not going to go out there and spend a lot of money on these good pitchers, we're never going to get out of this muck. I understand why they don't want to do it. We signed Cueto and Samardzija and Kane and Zito in the past. They all went south. But when you're way behind like this, you got to take chances. And the better pitchers want the long-term contracts. You're going to have to go out and take a shot here.
2: I agree. They need to go spend money on pitching. And I think they want to do it the A's way now. They want to bring up young arms and develop them. But I don't know that they're indicating at this point that they are wanting to lock them up. And that's just, you have to pay for pitching. You can't just go and figure out like, oh, well, we got a park that's hard to hit in. He'll be good here. Like, it doesn't work that way. There's been no indication that this whole, like, buying pieces to fill in the gaps other than, you know, Webb is going to work its way out. Like, you've got to go out there and spend money on pitching. And that's the issue right now, is there is not the indication that they are going to spend that money on pitching. So it is frustrating. I mean, yeah, it'd be great if they develop some pitching out of their farm system and turn that into at least temporarily viable pitchers. But, you know, you have to constantly be looking for the best talent. When you've got that talent, you invest in it, you keep it there, and you do the best that you can. But 808-KNBR is the number to call. Jerry, thank you for getting in. We're going to take another quick break. Now on the other side, we're going to get into Matty Barrows. You are listening to Sports.
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0: Only Matt Barrows of The Athletic. Matty B, what's going on, man? How are you doing?
1: I'm doing well. Enjoying this three-game homestand for the 49ers. One more, and then they're up to Seattle, and then it becomes more of a regular kind of season schedule where they kind of tic-tac back and forth between home and away. But I'm enjoying it, and I think the 49ers are enjoying it, Ted.
0: Was that built in as a, I don't know if the correct word is reward, but for going to Australia that they didn't get an extended period of time at home?
1: Yeah, I think so. I mean, the Australia trip is unprecedented, and I think the league appreciated just how far the 49ers went to, you know, a country that isn't even their domain. They don't have advertising rights in Australia. The Rams do. So, you know, they were the ones that were really put upon. And so the recompense is, okay, you do that, we'll give you an easier kind of settle back into things. Mm-hmm. You know, the league took away the 49ers' shortest trip and gave them the longest trip possible. So I think it's only fair that 49ers would probably say, well, you know, you still owe us one for this. But that's the way it played out.
0: I never thought of it in that specific angle, but my God, they did take the shortest trip possible, 45-minute plane ride, and turned it into a 15-16-hour plane ride. That is an impressive feat, even for dear leader Goodell. Before we go any further, we have to discuss something. Did you get the coffee that you dreamed of? Because when I went to New Zealand way back in the day, like 20-plus years ago, I was amazed by the coffee, and it was before the kind of the secret was out that Australia and New Zealand had amazing coffee. I came back and I was like, this isn't as good. What happened? So I have to know, were you impressed by the coffee in Australia?
1: Yes, I was. I was forewarned about Melbourne in particular. It loves its coffee. Mm-hmm. And not only that, but everyone's always talking about coffee. Have you tried the coffee? I mean, almost to the point where, I mean, and if you listen to the press conferences, the Australian reporters were asking the 49ers left and right, have you tried the coffee? Have you, well, you know, what's your favorite coffee? And the 49ers indulge. I mean, McCaffrey, Bosa, those guys are big coffee drinkers. So there were a lot of responses. But yes, I did. You had to, because of the time zone difference, and you know, you had to get going and stay up. At different points, but yeah, enjoyed it immensely and took some home with me. That's how much I liked it.
0: There you go. That's the important thing. I did the same thing, and I'm to the snob level that I insist on doing French press at home, even though it is more work. But I like it's all about coffee. It's one of those things where it's worth it to go through the trouble. So I'm glad you got to go do that because that was something that I had been wondering about. I didn't want to forget. Now back.

0: Not itself. The Rams, botched week one. They left Aaron Donald at home. Miles Garrett wasn't himself. They didn't do the trip properly. You can't really rate them, I think, at this point, that defense. And then the Dolphins are, just a beginner team. And the Cardinals defense doesn't have a lot of stars on it either. So the real test is coming up. It's Talanoa Hufanga, who just almost single-handedly did the 49ers a huge solid by taking out Matthew Stafford, whom he loves to prey on, by the way. And then the Seattle Seahawks, who the 49ers played them twice in 3 weeks, last year at the end of the season in the playoffs, and the 49ers offense couldn't do a thing against them. Now, there were some reasons for that. They should be at better strength, but that was a lesson that the Seahawks defense was way ahead of where the 49ers offense was. It'll be interesting to see what that proximity is now.
1: No, it will be interesting. Other questions about the offense, obviously. There is a next generation Rice being brought in for a tryout. There is obviously all the injuries they've suffered to the wide receiver core. I know that the substation stuff is the greatest conspiracy theory ever. I don't buy it, but it's just an incredible story. But at some point, why have the 49ers not looked more internally at what they might need to do to not have the sheer accumulation of injuries? Because I know it's the NFL. It's a violent game. Injuries are going to happen. But when the guys in the broadcast are kind of expounding upon it, being like, oh, this is incredible during the games. I mean, it feels like it's kind of hitting that point where something has to change or something's got to give.
0: Yeah, I think, they did look at that. Like, for example, this summer, they didn't practice every day. They didn't even practice 3 days in a row. They had a couple of practices, then they had a jog through. And then they had the players' day off, which, way back in the day was 2-a-days straight through, end of July through the month of August. So this is I was about to say half of what it used to be. It's less than half of what it used to be. So, and it's even less than what a Shanahan camp was just 2 years ago. So, I felt like they had kind of built that in. Okay, we're not going to lose as many guys in the summer as we have in the past. But they did. And that's continued. So I'm sure they're wondering what the answer is. No one quite knows the answer. I would say if you're looking for a theme, the theme is Shanahan. And it's the pace of these practices. A lot of these guys end up getting hurt in practice. I know Nick Bosa didn't get hurt in practice the other day. He was warming up for practice. But it also becomes a snowball effect. When you get guys hurt, and especially when it keeps happening to one position group, like the defensive line, we'll just use that one for an example because we could use wide receiver as well. But then you start to play defensive linemen more than you had planned to. And you start to play young defensive linemen more than you had planned to. And practice squad guys and guys that you just signed, off the street. And then those guys get injured. And we've seen that happen already. And so it becomes a, like I said, a snowball effect, a vortex, a whirlpool, whatever you want to call it. It just kind of builds on itself. And I think that's where we are, certainly at defensive line.
1: The one thing that I was thinking about as I try to solve it myself, because I know the 49ers are waiting for me, but Kyle Shanahan and John Lynch are attracted to players who play an extremely violent style. Christian McCaffrey, his running style is, even though there is incredible finesse with it, it's very violent. Deebo Samuel, very violent form of football. We can talk about Trent Williams. It's brutal the way that he plays that position. Nick Bosa, known for his explosiveness. I often wonder if the issues with the 49ers are relatively baked into the type of guys that they go out and get. Even in Evans, who's a huge man. Well, when you're a huge man as a wide receiver, you're going to take a little bit more punishment. So I know that's not the answer, but I feel like that's also part of what's going on. I feel like it has to be.
0: Yeah, I mean, for sure. And

0: all those guys that you just mentioned have been injured in the past. I mean, any long-time Buccaneers fan will tell you, oh, the Mike Evans you're seeing right now, the one who, has a hip injury 1 week, a quad injury 1 week, now he's got a rib injury. That's Mike Evans. He's always he plays a lot, but he's always on the injury report. You're never quite sure what you're going to get. And I think that's what he's been in recent years. Bosa gets injured in warmups, and you say to yourself, okay, what kind of guy pulls a calf during warmups? Well, a guy who's had three ACL surgeries in the past and who's coming back from one of them right now. So, there's a logic to each one. What we're trying to do is find the logic to everything. I do think that it's interesting they have one of the oldest teams in the league, and I know Mike Evans just got injured and he's 33, but up until this point it's been the 20 somethings who have gotten injured. It's been their youngsters. It's been Stribling and Romello Hite with his hand, and Bosa's 28. He's still in his 20s at least, but if you went down their list, and it's a big list right now, it's mostly guys who are in their, early to mid 20s.
1: So how do you think they adapt to now the, way that the defensive line has in particular been hit?
0: I think that the Cardinals had a really great game plan for attacking the 49ers. The 49ers basically, took away any big plays and made the Cardinals matriculate the ball down the field, and the Cardinals did that. I didn't think that the pass rush was that bad, but it certainly wasn't good. I didn't think that the run defense was that bad, but it certainly wasn't good, and probably would have been a lot worse if the 49ers offense hadn't taken a big lead. I think that's a big part of kind of keeping this unit afloat until Bosa's back, until Mikal Williams comes back. The offense really has to kind of play some defense on its own in scoring a lot of points and making sure that the opponent can't run the ball steadily. Because I think if that happens, then like what I said, the players who are there now just aren't equipped to withstand it over a period of games. You saw that in the Cardinals games. They were falling apart by the fourth quarter. They weren't going to stop the Cardinals from marching down the field. And that happens. That usually happens towards the end of a season when a team is exhausted. Yeah, I think that there are some, it's sort of interesting that, okay, you at least get a chance to evaluate some guys and, put a Sebastian Valdez in and see a Viljaame Fehoko in action. And I thought that Khalid Kareem, who's now like a grizzled vet when it comes to the 49ers, even though he just came in week one. He was actually on my flight, Ted, to Melbourne from San
1: Really?
0: Francisco. Yeah, he was in. He said that he was in seat 10C. I was in seat 53A. So we had a little bit different cabin situation, but he was there because he was signed a little right after they took off on their charter. Anyway, my point is that I thought Khalid Kareem, he's certainly not the second coming of Reggie White, but he looked good and he logged a lot of snaps. And I think that that's encouraging as a guy who can kind of come in and when you're at full strength, give you some quality snaps.
1: You also talked about the fact that Osa had a career high number of snaps. And when it goes from the defensive line, and then you wrote about Warner as well, the second level with the linebackers, like it feels like there's that then that cumulative effect, that snowballing, because you also saw, Greenlaw got the quad contusion. That's not a big injury, but it was enough that he tested it and couldn't stay in the game, had to come back out. But at what point does it start to get to that third level to, your defensive backs, your safeties? Because they've actually been, even in light of all the chaos up front with the injuries, I've thought they've looked pretty good.
0: Yeah, no, for sure that happens. You never want to see a defensive lineman playing, what was it, 70 some odd snaps. I mean, it was a lot. DeForest Buckner, his rookie season, they played him all the time, and he logged more than 1,000 snaps as a rookie. And that was 16. It was either 15 or 16. And then this new regime came in, and they said they couldn't believe how many snaps DeForest Buckner played, and that, you know, that's not good. That's not good for a young player. Someone's going to get hurt, and so I know that Odigizua is not a young player. He's been in this league. He's your best defensive lineman right now, but that I can't see that holding up over a 17 game season. That's a lot of snaps. It's, you know, that's, you're looking at, you know, 1,000 by the end of the season. So you know, something's got to change. And I don't really know what the answer is. Someone's got to step up. I think Mikel Williams, when he comes back, he's a defensive end, but you can get some good snaps out of him at defensive tackle as well. But the Alfred Collins injury was gigantic for this team. You know, and it happened in Melbourne and during a busy week and excitement for week one and a game on foreign soil, but I just feel like, you know, at the end of the, or even now at the beginning of the season, the 49ers are feeling that.
1: What have you thought of Warner up to this point? I've been waiting to see some sort of crack in the facade of the relative perfection that is his existence, but he looks like he's picked up right where he left off before he had that injury, and it's Fred Warner again.
0: Yeah, I mean, Fred Warner is, I'm not breaking news here, really, really fantastic. And you wouldn't know that his foot was facing the wrong way at one point last year. He had 17 tackles against the Cardinals, which is a career high for him, another absurd number. And I always think that the guy that leads the league in tackles is both a good player, but one on a bad defense, because they're not getting off the field, and he's got the opportunity to make a lot of tackles. And that was Fred Warner on Sunday. You know, like I said, the Cardinals were making steady gains, no big ones. I think their longest play of the game was 19 yards. That's nothing. And so the 49ers have to be happy about that. But third down wasn't good. Fourth down was horrible. Whenever the Cardinals needed tough yards, they mostly got it. So that's what needs to kind of change. They need a difference maker on that defense. When Nick Bosa is on the sideline, that becomes hard to do.
1: And they used the term weeks with Bosa, but they were not definitive, correct?
0: No, they're not definitive. I mean, they've got this this bye week coming up in week eight. We're going into week four here. It just seems to me that a lot of these guys will probably be back after that bye. That bye providing them, you know, one more week. You know, a calf injury is something that, boy, you don't want to push that too hard, because it could turn into something worse. So I think that they'll, as long as they're winning, certainly use an abundance of caution with Bosa and some of these other players.
1: You know what I was thinking about the other day as I was watching Fred Warner, you know, look phenomenal, is that the 49ers are not treated as a quote unquote linebacker franchise. And that might be due to the fact that they've had the quarterbacks or the wide receivers. But if you think from the mid 90s on, when it was, once they got Ken Norton Jr., Gary Plummer, Lee Woodall, then they moved into the Willis and Bowman era, and now they've got Fred Warner and Dre Greenlaw. Like, there's been remarkable linebackers with the 49ers. And the 80s era was a little bit more defined by Ronnie Lott and, of course, their defensive line. You had Charles Haley doing his thing. But it feels like since the mid-90s, it's just been, we've been spoiled with incredible linebackers with the 49ers.
0: Yeah, for sure. I don't know if that was by design with this team. I mean, Warner was a third-round pick.
1: Yeah.
0: Greenlaw was a fifth. I think that they got lucky. I mean, they certainly didn't think that Warner was going to be a Hall of Fame caliber player. He was an interesting guy. He was basically a nickelback, a big nickelback when they drafted him. But that's what this league has become. If you've got size and you can, you know, drop into zones and play coverage and do all the things that a modern linebacker can do, it just makes you extra special. For sure. It's funny that, you know, this is a team in which the general manager is a former safety. Its best defensive player in history is a safety. They don't really take the safety position all that seriously. They take it less seriously than linebacker when you judge by what they pay these guys and where they draft them, et cetera, et cetera. So, you know, this has been a team that really values defensive linemen. And then the next value is the second level, And then the third value is, well, I shouldn't say that. They value cornerback, but I would say safety of all the defensive positions is the one that they try to save a little moolah on when they're shopping.
1: We got to bring this up with John Lynch sometime, see what his reaction is.
0: Well, the thing is, John Lynch today would be a linebacker. There's no way he's a safety.
1: Yeah, he wouldn't be a strong safety
0: in this league. Yeah, they would say, they'd be like, oh, you're 220? Why don't you add, you either have to drop 10 pounds or add 3, and then you can become a linebacker.
1: Yeah, no, that's a good point. That's a good point. Again, we've got Matt Barrows of The Athletic joining us here on Sports Phone KMBR. I guess going into this game against Denver, what's the big question that you need to have answered as they go up against a team that was able to take down the Rams? I have my qualms with the way the Rams finished that game. I'll spare you, but what are you waiting to see answered?
0: Yeah, I mean, if Denver's defense, which is, you know, Super Bowl caliber, at least slows down the 49ers offense, and I think that they will. I don't think the 49ers can expect to score 36 points mm-hmm. on Sunday. Can its own defense, can the 49ers defense do enough? It's basically a game pitting strengths against weaknesses. The Denver offense isn't that great. The 49ers defense without Nick Bosa and some other key players isn't that great. But the question is the 49ers offense against that Talanoa Hufanga-led defense. Yeah. I'm sure Dre Greenlaw wants to get back onto the field and kind of prove his worth. I mean, he basically said he's not angry with Denver. He's not angry with the Broncos, but he never felt like he had a chance because of his health to live up to that contract that they gave him and live up to those expectations. So it was a difficult year for him, frustrating year for him. When you're expected to be this, you know, this guy and you have it in you, but you just can't show it. So, I think Hufanga was I think the Broncos entered that season last year thinking that, okay, Greenlaw is going to be the guy that leads this defense. Oh, and we got Hufanga as well. Hufanga turned out a lot better than people there were thinking, and Greenlaw never really was able to kind of show his stuff.
1: Matt Barrows, great stuff as always, my friend. I appreciate your time, and I'll bug you again soon, all right?
0: All right, Chad. Talk to you soon.
1: Again, that is Matt Barrows of The Athletic joining us here on Sports Phone KMBR. On the other side, guys, hockey season is back. There is hockey going on right now. In fact, we've had some pretty good games already today. The Panthers ready to stake their claim to be back as one of the true contenders after an injury-filled 25-26 season, beat the defending champs, spoiling their banner night 1-0 in overtime. The Canadiens, Montreal, beat the Leafs 3-2. The Bruins took down the Rangers 3-0. Right now, after one, the Canucks and Oilers are level at one, and we're about halfway through the first. In Vegas, the Blackhawks and the Golden Knights scoreless, unless you consider 0-0 a score, at which point we should have a greater debate about that. I don't even know what side I'll take. Coming up on the other side, we're going to talk to Max Miller of NHL.com, get his thoughts on the San Jose Sharks who begin on Thursday. Hell, I might even get his take on the New York Yankees. Rumor has it he's a fan. That's coming up next here on Sports Phone KMBR.
2: 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Well, I've got some good news for you. The 49ers tailgate is back at Jack's.
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13: Hey, it's Brian Murphy here, and every morning, thousands of commuters are stuck dealing with the crazy traffic in the Bay Area. 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
1: Welcome back, everyone. You're on Sports Phone KNBR on a Tuesday night, the day that the NHL is back. What a better day to talk to our good friend Max Miller. Of course, you know him from his work at Sharks Hockey Digest as well as NHL.com. Max, I realize I may have erred in booking you during a Yankees game. I did not even give that consideration. I just want to thank you for joining us. And actually, the Yankees are playing pretty well right now. And I think that's probably got you in a pretty relaxed state. Bottom eighth, up 5-0.
18: Oh yeah, we're feeling good, and if they get Bednar in the game, we'll be good to go here.
1: Do you say put him to Bednar in your household?
18: No, I haven't really thought of that. I just Bednar's the only one who's been really consistent, so it's get to Bednar, you know?
1: Okay, that's fair. That's a good answer. So hockey is back tonight. The Sharks are back Thursday night. I guess I'll start here, big picture. What is your expectation for the Sharks this year in terms of where they finish? What should their expectations be as a team?
18: Yeah, I honestly would hope their expectations are similar to mine. The way they talk, it is pretty similar, right? My expectation is they will make the playoffs. I think they'll either make the playoffs as the third seed in the Pacific Division or as the second wild card seed. There's expectations to take a step forward. If you want to say what a step forward is after missing the playoffs by 4 points, that's playoffs in my mind, right? Mm-hmm. That's something. And there's teams around them like Anaheim who struggled, who I still think would make the playoffs. And LA, who knows what they're doing right now, but they're really old. Both teams made the playoffs. There's your opportunity to get in, right? When you think of any sport and what team, gets into the playoffs, you have to think about what team comes out. In my mind, one of those teams is out. I personally think it'll be LA, but there's two opportunities there for that third place in the Pacific.
1: When we look at the Sharks as they're currently constructed, what is your biggest question mark with the team? And what question do you need answered as kind of an addendum to that?
18: Yeah, I think the biggest question mark is in goal, right? I mean, we know what it is, we know what it's going to be, but can it be executed, right? Can Yaroslav Askarov really take control of that number one role? I like the things that he did this offseason, switching a goalie coach in Russia, adding 10 pounds of muscle, which should help with some durability and some conditioning. It's just, can he put it all together? Can he just play a simple game and make the save and not try to do too much? That's the biggest thing. The other one is, the other question marks is how will Stenberg do? Will Michael Misa get more than 10 minutes a game, which he deserves? But the biggest one in my mind is can Yaroslav Askarov be consistently number one goalie in this league and not like a hope and a prayer? Like, we're playing him like one, but we're hoping he gets there. Can he get there?
1: To me, Askarov, as we talk to Max Miller here on Sportsphone KMBR, looks so much better than he did last year in the preseason and all throughout training camp. And that all came to a head for him because he had a bad start to the season. It was that October 28th game against the LA Kings where he was giving us one-word answers in the postgame presser. I remember after he gave about his third answer that was one word, you and I made a brief eye contact like, uh-oh, this is not good. But then he transformed into his November form, which was a phenomenal stretch of goaltending where he had, somewhere .948 save percentage. His goals against average was super low. He looked like everything the Sharks traded for, but was not able to find that form consistently. He had some good performances, but, it just wasn't, it was his first full year in the NHL. I think, and he played like it oftentimes. What are you looking for from him? Is it not going on those strange little trips where he gets caught out and gives us everyone a heart attack? Or is it more like, can he solve that kind of high wing goal that he gives up?
18: I definitely think, solving that high wing goal, and we saw that a little bit in the preseason, that it looks like he's kind of adjusted that. I mean, one big thing is he would always go into that butterfly down on his knee really, really, really quickly. So teams started keying on it, beating him up high, short side on tough angles. Going out and playing the puck, I'm okay with it, right? I think you got to pick your spots, but I think that could be really useful for both, he and Alexander Nedeljkovic. Like, those guys can play the puck and they can be a third defenseman back there at times and really break it out. So I don't mind him doing that, just got to be certain with it. But like I said, the changes that he made with his coach, I think that'll help with that high wing goal. And I just think, one thing that Coach Rosofsky said earlier, during camp, was just let his ability come out and play. Mm-hmm. He doesn't need to go chase saves. He just needs to make them, if that makes sense, right? He's a guy who has enough talent to make the spectacular, but his base needs to be consistent, and that's what the problem was last year. We saw plenty of spectacular saves last year, but the base wasn't consistent.
1: Yeah, no, I agree 100%, and hopefully that comes as well of, in addition to the changes he made in the offseason that you mentioned, the new coach, gaining weight, focusing on his recovery, those types of things, but also the experience, and I think that that's something that he didn't have last year. Like, he'd played a little bit in the NHL, not much, and he was put in a difficult situation with not a great defense, the core of defensemen or just the entire team defense in front of him, which is where I want to go to next. I want to start with Luca Cagnoni, who is, for those that don't know or uninitiated to the Sharks, is an undersized defenseman, but has a very, very high offensive upside, can break out the puck, be a transporter, can be the quarterback for the power play, in essence, even though I think Macklin Celebrini is going to have things going through him a lot, but there's a lot that he can do out there on the ice in the preseason. And I know it's not an NHL game, but he looked aggressive, authoritative, and like he had a plan that he was trying to enact. And that's often what I want to see from young players, Max. Like, do they have an identity out there on the ice? And to me, Luca Cagnoni looked like he had an identity.
18: Yeah, for sure. I think you're 100% correct on that. Like, Luca Cagnoni knows how to run a power play. He's done it with ease. Looked like he did it already. Like, you know, like he's been there for 5 years already. He's got great ability to walk the point, walk across the blue line, skate across the blue line, and really just take ice away and spread out the offense for himself, which also then creates opportunities for Macklin Celebrini, Will Smith. And one thing that, you know, nothing against Dmitry Orlov or even John Klingberg to some extent, like, you know, he's a phenomenal skater, and you mentioned the undersized. You have to be a great skater in order to play in the NHL if you're an undersized defenseman. Right. His ability to use the complete amount of space at the blue line when he's covering the point on a power play is going to be so useful, and he's got a really good stick, so he knocks everything down, he keeps everything in. It's just gonna cause havoc, and then he has a really innate skill to get pucks in from the point on goal through defensemen. He doesn't let his shot get blocked often, and that'll create chaos, and with Alexander Wennberg in front, there'll be tips in front and all this other stuff. But his passing is great, and even 5-on-5, he'll be able to transport the puck forward, pass it to the skill guys with speed instead of flipping it out to them, something you and I have talked about and a lot over the last year and a half. It's just we need better puck-moving defensemen to get it to Macklin Celebrini, to get it to Will Smith and things like that.
1: Again, the voice you hear is that of Max Miller, Sharks Hockey Digest and NHL.com, joining us here on Sports Phone KMBR. Let's talk about some of the other defensive questions that we're still trying to figure out. What do you think the perceptions are of Max Miller, of Sam Dickinson right now? Yeah, I was like, Max is a great defense, but I've seen him at Sharks Eyes. Of Sam Dickinson, because, you know, a lot of people are kind of overreacting to some of the lines we've seen in practice, and I don't think... I got to wait and see what it is at game day, because when Ryan Warsawski spoke to the media today, he didn't have anything negative to say about Sam Dickinson. Meanwhile, social media and Sharks Reddit was kind of melting down about some of those line combinations that specifically Trouba was with Allen and Sam was the odd man out.
18: Yeah, I mean, the overreactions are going to happen with fans. Like, that's what they do. But at the same time, I don't think it's a complete and total, like, blasphemous overreaction. Like, I do believe it is warranted somewhat. This is the 11th pick in the 2024 draft going into his second season. And there's a world where I think it is more than 50% of a chance that he's a healthy scratch on opening night after spending the entirety of last season in the NHL. To me, that's cause for concern. I do believe he will be a scratch. Ryan Warsawski's never been somebody to say he needs to be better unless he's in a really, really, really grouchy mood. And that's usually after one of the horrible losses. training camp, he's focused. He's you know, he's somebody who's upbeat, excited for the season, wants the best from his players. So I don't expect him to say anything bad about Sam Dickinson. But one thing stood out to me today, he said, you know, they had a conversation. Mm-hmm. Why would you have a conversation about what he needs to do better? That's what I'm inferring it is. And say that he's in a good spot if he's playing and then you're comfortable with him playing. So context clues there really show me that they're trying to work on some stuff with him. But the big concern for me is, like, we just talked about how Luca Cagnoni is a puck mover and things like that. Sam Dickinson is meant to be an offensive defenseman, and in no situation last year and so far, even in the early part this year, have they given Sam the opportunity to really skate and utilize that. Mm-hmm. Why would you have a conversation about what he needs to do better? That's what I'm inferring it is, and say that he's in a good spot if he's playing and then you're comfortable with him playing. So context clues there really show me that they're trying to work on some stuff with him. But the big concern for me is, like, we just talked about how Luca Cagnoni is a puck mover and things like that. Sam Dickinson is meant to be an offensive defenseman, and in no situation last year and so far, even in the early part this year, have they given Sam the opportunity to really skate and utilize that skill. Yes, he's a defenseman, he needs to defend first. I agree. Yeah. But it's really hard when you can't allow him to do the things he's best at, or I shouldn't say can't, but when he's not really allowed to do the things he's best at, and it might hurt his confidence instead of his growth. I think he's a great player, really good skater. He's definitely improved, but the Sharks are trying to win now. And if the defensive mistakes that are happening from last year still continue to this year, what was the biggest mistake is keeping the puck out of the net. You need somebody to keep the puck out of the net and the defense in front of Askarov. And Nolan Allen has been as steady as you like. And those mistakes that Dickinson was making, I mean, even in the first preseason game, he got caught on the wrong side of Gauthier, and the stick wasn't in the right spot. It was the mistakes that he suffered last year. So Would I be surprised if Sam Dickinson's a scratch on Thursday? At this point, no, not anymore. But to me, it's got my attention because the number 11 overall pick shouldn't be scratched in his second full year in the NHL.
1: How much, though, are you thinking they're also doing this to light a fire under his ass?
18: I definitely think that's part of it, but Sam Dickinson to me is somebody who's always got a fire lit under his ass. Like, he's guy that, like he is intense. He's smart. He's focused. Like, he's never been a guy that's been like, whatever. Like, I'm not saying any player is, but like, when you get the sense from him, he's very detail oriented. Mm-hmm. I mean, right? He has his way of going about things. He's happy go lucky, but on the ice, he's a competitor. I've never seen anything that says he's not. So I definitely think maybe it's trying to get an extra level there. You could make that argument, but overall, mm-hmm. You know, I don't know if the move is meant in that point yet to be like, hey, you need to do better. I think it's also he's 21 years old and a defenseman in the NHL. I just think he needs more seasoning. And if he's going to be healthy scratch for an extended period of time, I wouldn't be opposed for the Sharks sending him down, trying to claim or find a veteran defenseman just to have as your extra D-man. And let Sam Dickinson go play 27 minutes a night for the Barracuda and run their top power play. Let him get his confidence completely back.
1: We've got Max Miller joining us here on Sports Phone KMBR as we talk about the San Jose Sharks ahead of their opener Thursday night at the Tank. They're taking on the Panthers, who beat Carolina tonight 1-0 in overtime, which is just that rivalry this year is going to be a whole lot of fun. Let me ask you about Trouba and Nurse, though. Those are two big offseason acquisitions that are supposed to be part of the Sharks. Just kind of redone blue line. What are you expecting from those two guys? Because I was a little bit surprised that fans were kind of, not all, but some of them were kind of down on the acquisition of those two, one Nurse via trade and Trouba by way of free agent signing. I just think, like, if you're not getting better and you've got money to spend, it's like, go spend it. Go do it. Bring better players in.
18: Yeah, I agree. I think Trouba has already taken some fans fans are already starting to turn the tide on him. Mm-hmm. I think his ability to hit the long stretch pass despite his lack of foot speed, his ability to defend and just be a good leader on this back end that's still young and really looks like it's a nice pair, like a really good shutdown pair. Like, you go out there, you play 19 to 21 minutes a night as a second pair, shut it down, get off the ice. He'll play on the PK. He'll play maybe a little bit of the power play if you need him. He'll have either Sam Dickinson or Nolan Allen to move the puck near him or skate offense when you need it. And I think that's great. With Darnell Nurse, I think people are waiting to see, right? They kind of know who he is already with how much mm-hmm. they've already played against him. I think that was a great acquisition. I think he's going to be the de facto number one defenseman in terms of ice time. He's not going to get on the power play, but he and Michael Kessering, another addition, I think are going to be, again, like that Trouba and Allen pair or Trouba and Diggins pair. Steady as you like, limit the mistakes, and go from there. And I like the pairing of Nurse and Kessering. Kessering can really shoot the puck, and Nurse has the ability to pass it forward. So you've got a shooting threat at the point who can pass and play the body. Darnell Nurse, who can shut everything down and block like Mario Ferraro did while being a better skater and better puck mover. I understand the contracts are higher, but like mm-hmm. the news that just came out, the cap's going up like 18 right. million more this next year. Like, that's okay, cool. You fit in another Maxime Celebrini, who it's fine. Like, cap isn't an issue. Spend the money. And after 2 years, when the actual cash dollars of the contract drop, it'll be easy to move the guys if you need to move them. But I like the acquisitions. And look, let's be honest. You talk about, who's Mookie Madulin, Jake Woman. Okay, well, Edmonton has all those guys now. Yeah. The Sharks, when they had them, weren't a playoff team. What makes you think that they're a playoff team with them now? So I don't know. Not to say anything bad about those guys, but it's something that Chang Pang and I have talked about a lot, where it's, half the Oilers' blue line is the Sharks' blue line when they weren't making the playoffs. Something needed to change, and I like the moves in my career.
1: Yeah, no, it's a funny thing to see Edmonton take those guys and like, huh, all right, that's an interesting way about going about it. With Kesselring, though, I don't think people understand how large of a human he is. And on media day, the day before camp officially began, we were doing interviews with the guys. Trouba comes in, not a small dude. Nurse comes in, obviously a big human. Marchment, large man. But Kesselring, like, everything about that guy is huge. Like, he was standing there next to Dan, even holding the microphone. I'm like, dude, the mitts on this guy. Like, he is a large human. Like, the Sharks have a number of big guys on their squad that they did not a year ago.
18: Yeah, size is definitely the way of the NHL these days. Like, you need the big towers in front of the net to block shots, but they also need to be able to skate. They need to be mm-hmm. able to move the puck. And you look at what Kessering and the guys that he talked about, like, they can move the puck. It's very funny to me when I look at the roster, right, and the Sharks' sizings of the roster. Nolan Allen, 6'2", Sam Dickinson, 6'3", Kessering, 6'5", Darnell Nurse, 6'4", and Trouba, 6'3". And then you've got the short pairing of Dimitri Orlov at 5'11", and Cagnoni at 5'9". So you've got the trees out there, and then you've got the pair of Orlov and Cagnoni with the 5 in front of their name.
1: It's funny, man. And funny thing is, Orlov is one of the best clean open ice hitters in the NHL.
18: Yeah.
1: He's going to go out there and truck some fools. It's going to be fun to watch. Marchment is playing on that top line, at least temporarily, with Will Smith and Macklin Celebrini. I like it because that means you've got some meat out there to defend them, especially when you're playing a team like Florida in game one. You know they're going to go after the Sharks. I've often wanted to see Chernyshov as the guy with the two of them. And, you know, this is a good problem to have, though, Max. It's like I'm coming up with all these ideas, and I'm like, well, there really isn't a bad pairing. But what do you think of putting Marchment up there with Mac and Will?
18: Yeah, I like it. Marchment may not have the foot speed to really, like, match those guys, but the way he moves the puck keeps himself mm-hmm. moving, and he's always in the right spot. He's got enough skill. He can create. He brings attention, and he can open up space for them with his physicality. I think that's something that he wants to add to his game more than he's already begun to add to the Sharks is his physicality. He's a big guy, but he was never overly physical. But now that he's starting to bring that, more space is happening for Celebrini and Smith. And that's huge. That's huge for them. And the chemistry is right there off the bat. Smart guy who knows how to win. And it's also a special story. You know, his dad, Brian Marchment, worked for the Sharks, was a player. Mm-hmm. He was here from ages 5 to 10. I mean, that's a guy who's motivated to play well and honor his family's legacy, as well as just really help the team get back on the mat.
1: Yeah, and he's also relatively skilled. I know people think of him as just kind of a big guy out there, but he's put 53 points on the board before. He's going to be playing on Macklin's wing, which it brings me to the other side of that. Will Smith, what's your expectation for him? What are you thinking in terms of points?
18: Well, you know, get him healthy. I think he's going to be point-of-game player. I think he'll be in that 80 to 85 point range. I mean, my bold prediction this year that I've shouted out everywhere is he'll score 40 goals and have 90 plus points this year. That would be a dream come true. He was on pace for over 30 goals last year.
1: I know.
18: But he looks really good this year. Those details, those small issues that maybe defensively or puck moving in the offensive zone turnovers are seemingly like on the way out, or if not gone already. He looks faster. He's obviously bigger. And I just think another year on the wing gets him settled. He's never played the wing before he got to the NHL, and now he looks settled, and obviously the chemistry with Celebrini and is off the charts, and I think Marchment will join them in the telepathic chemistry that they have.
1: What about the play that Will Smith had against Anaheim where he turned down the open net to pass to Marchment and it went in? We saw that same play with Celebrini last year during the regular season. It went in. I'm just fearing the moment when Will Smith turns off an empty net to pass and they don't bury it, and it's in a critical situation. Now, I talked to Jamal Mayers about this earlier today. He said everybody in the arena thought he was going to shoot. That can be an asset at times when you pass, because everyone gets caught with their pants down. Like, oh, that's what's happening here? He's not shooting? And I was like, okay, I get it. I get it. It's just, it's wild to see a guy say, no, I'm not going to shoot at a relatively empty net. I'm going to pass.
18: Yeah, did he go to the school of Joe Thornton? No, he was at Patrick Marleau's house, but that's beside the point. I agree. Like, you got to make sure that you are not only passing. He said he wants to shoot more, but at the same time, like, he's got to make sure that he has all his options. I mean, being the player of, complete unpredictability, except for his teammates, is a valuable, valuable weapon. And it's part of the reason why he was picked fourth overall. I mean, he is something that is special, right? He can facilitate play, he can drive play, but he has to do it in the right ways. He can't get too one-dimensional, and I think being that unpredictable is good, but there will be times where he gets too pass happy, and he'll reel it in. He'll know he'll need to shoot more. He's a smart player.
1: Macklin Celebrini, the sky is seemingly the limit. I know that the guys on Spittin' Chiclets today, the clip that went around was about him going north of 130. I actually wouldn't be shocked if he did not have as many points next year, but there's more offensive taken by the rest of the guys around him, which would be great because that would mean the Sharks would have more balanced attack. But at the same time, though, Max, I'm not putting any limit on what Macklin Celebrini can do.
18: With Macklin Celebrini going on the 130 points, I agree. I don't think he's going to reach that point. It's just, everybody's going to put their top line on him. There's more help around him. Do I think he beats the 115? I think that's a great, I think he will. I think he gets close to 120 with the two extra games. But, you know, he's got help around him. It doesn't need to be the one-man show. Now,
1: yeah,
18: it could boost him to 130, but let's look, we didn't think he was going to score 115 last year. If he scores 130, we're going to be surprised. We really shouldn't be. So I think he's going to be great. Like, he's got this, this year is different. He's got this quiet confidence about him that I think is new and added about the way he's going about things. And obviously, he's not a captain. I don't know. Something feels a little different about him in a good way, where he's just got the motivation to just not let anything stop him. But it's like quietly going about, like, he's just doing it. Like, he doesn't care. He doesn't need to answer to anybody. He's just going to do it. He doesn't care.
1: And then as a final one for you, Ryan Warsofsky gets an extension coming into this year. He has expectations and pressure for the first time ever, though. Mm-hmm. He's not acting like it. He's been just the same old Warzo that we've seen the last previous years. And, you know, he always seemed like a cool customer before when he was an assistant. But this is the first time where, you know, not that they expected to start off 0-4-2 last year after double-digit losses to start the year before, but there's pressure now for him that hasn't existed before.
18: Yeah, for sure. I mean, you could say the pressure's off a little bit because he signed the extension, but like, now's the time to be critical of him. Like, I could say that I already was in the preseason. Michael Mesa played under 9 minutes in the dress rehearsal game against Vegas. You could say, yeah, it was limited a little bit because he doesn't play the PK, but Michael Mesa should not be playing under 10 minutes in any hockey game ever for the rest of his career. Like, that's unacceptable. And that's a guy who, I know it's preseason, but led the preseason points in NHL, but also looked phenomenal. And his response when I asked him, like, has he started to put it together? His response was saying it was inconsistent. My response to that is, well, he was inconsistently on the ice. Like, you've got to give the guy some run. It's similar to Sam Dickinson. You've got to give him some opportunity to play. You know, he started on Michael Mesa on the second power play unit in the net front. I think he's much better on the wing. And it almost looks like Mason Marchment wants to go in front of the net and Mesa to the wing. So there's small things like that where I'm like, those decisions I want to see be made. Like, can he find those tendencies? Can he find those changes? Can he find the right combinations if things aren't working out? I like, you know, there's things that he's done well. I like how he's kept Stenberg with Wennberg despite the chemistry with Michael Mesa. You need to let the guy grow and get used to the NHL, and having him next to a veteran Swedish player is big. I like the deep pairs he put together right away. Even if Dickinson doesn't play and Allen comes in, I think those are so balanced. And I really like the comfortability, and he puts Kenyon in the power play one. Like, there's a lot of things that are positive to build on. The guys play for him. The guys like him. And that's big. He's made some adjustments to the forecheck. They're going to run a 2-1-2 this year. So two forwards and then one in the middle and then the two defensemen. That's different. He wants to get more pressure on top. And those changes are the changes you need to see if this team needs to take a step forward. And now he's got a team to execute these things better. So those are the big things. Is, can he keep the combinations? Can he get them quickly enough? And can he deploy the right players at the right time, as well as put younger players that aren't McIntyre, Green, and Will Smith in good positions to succeed?
1: Max, great stuff, man. Keep up the phenomenal work. I look forward to making myself all up in your face for the next 6 months or so at SAP Center, at Shark's Eyes, wherever it is. But thank you for making time during the Yankees playoff game, and I'll see you soon, all right?
18: Yeah, I'm good. I missed that Ben Rice grand slam, but that's okay. 9-0. We're good to go. Thanks, Ben. Yeah,
1: it's all good. Max Miller, everyone. Sharks Hockey Digest, as well as NHL.com. You should follow him on Twitter at @real_Max_Miller. He is also not the politician, which came up a while ago over the summer. But we are going to take a break. On the other side, we're going to talk to Ben Ross of Cal Football Radio Broadcast, as well as Cron 4 News. That's coming up next here on Sports Phone.
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0: 5th, the Yankees got a very impressive 9-0 win over Boston. Man, it's a good time of the year. Good time of the year, and it's always a good time to bring on Ben Ross, Cron 4 News, as well as Cal Football. He's part of the radio broadcast as the sideline reporter. I got to see him briefly on Friday night. And, Ben, I know you've had a little bit of time to digest it now. What was going on, or what was not going on, more accurately, with Cal's offense in that game? That was a little frightening, especially considering the only time they got it going was that first drive of the third quarter, which was done predicated upon some trick plays.
1: Yeah, that was a rough one, Ted. First of all, thanks for having me on. And yeah, great to see you before the game. Unfortunately, yeah, it wasn't as fun during the game for the Cal offense. But look, you're right. I mean, unfortunately, that's kind of been through the first four games, the Cal offense has struggled. And, you know, Tosh Lupoy in his weekly press conference today called it flat out unacceptable, the offense's performance. And he noted that, you know, in the last two games against Power Four teams, which is the Syracuse game and the Clemson game, the defense has scored as many touchdowns as the offense has.
0: Yeah.
1: They've scored, you know, in the Clemson game, the defense scored the only touchdown of that game for Cal on the fumble recovery and return. I think, you know, I think you knew there'd be maybe some growing pains with a new coaching staff, and especially when it's a coaching staff that doesn't have a ton of experience. You know, mm-hmm. Tosh Lupoy comes in as a great recruiter and has done a great job as a defensive coordinator. It's his first year as a head coach, and he's got two first-year coordinators as well, Michael Hutchings, who I think has done a nice job with the defense since the first game against UCLA, and then Jordan Somerville, who was, you know, with the Tampa Bay Buccaneers as their assistant quarterbacks coach, but does not have previous experience as an offensive coordinator or as a play caller. And so I think, you know, like there was probably a little bit of these growing pains to be expected. But unfortunately, you know, in football, it's such a short season. We're now a third of the way through the season. They obviously need to make improvements in a hurry. And, you know, Tosh Lupoy said as much today at his press conference.
0: When I spoke with Kyle Bonagura of ESPN, who was also in the building on Friday night, he was, you know, just wondering what is the next step for Jordan Somerville to get more out of this quarterback that Cal has right now, and JKS, who is, you know, we saw last year, is electric, can do amazing things. Are you a little bit surprised that there's been a little less aggression maybe than you thought there would be?
1: Yeah, I do, and I think I'm just surprised that the offense has struggled to this point, because I do think they have a lot of talent. You mentioned JKS and what he showed last year and what he's capable of. You know, he's learning a new offense, and it's a more complex NFL-style offense, and, you know, there's more terminology to learn and a lot of shifting and things like that. Mm-hmm. But the weapons they brought in, you know, I'm still expecting big things from Ian Strong and Chase Hendricks, their top two receivers that they added in the transfer portal. You know, Mason Minnie has shown flashes this year after a great first season at Cal last year. So they've got a couple of other really good tight ends, too. And then, you know, you hope Adam Muhammad, the running back, isn't banged up too badly. He had to leave last game, and he's looked really good from that running back position. And Carter Vargas would be the other running back who's injured. So, I mean, I think they've got a lot of weapons. I think that they just have not found their rhythm yet. And, yeah, I mean, to your point, it does feel like they haven't really taken a whole lot of shots vertically in the passing game. It's been a lot of screens, a lot of short passes, and I think I would like to see them open up that offense a little more. And, you know, we saw that's what JKS did so well last year, is throwing the ball downfield, throwing the deep pass, throwing the back shoulder. He's got a great arm. He can make all the NFL throws. I think the other part of it is I think the offensive line has to play better. You know, they've made some strides, but last year that was an issue where Jaron Kiave-Sangapolutele got hit a lot. He was under pressure a lot, and we've seen that a little bit this season too. I think if you can protect him a little better, you might see some more of that explosive offense.
0: What about the undisciplined play, like nobody holding their lane on that punt return that was returned for a touchdown, or giving up, you know, flags that turn into first downs in critical situations?
1: Yeah, I mean, and again, those are things that Tosh Lupoi brought up today as well. And, you know, unfortunately, the penalties, I think, were a little uncharacteristic from what we've seen this season. Because, you know, it's interesting. Lupoi will talk about how he's okay with some of the aggression penalties, right? They want to play an aggressive style. And
0: sure,
1: there were a couple of holding penalties in the game from last week, which he was totally fine with, because he's like, you know, we're going to get some of those. We're going to block aggressively and we're going to hit people. But it's the ones, it's the pre-snap penalties. And there were a couple on fourth downs that extended drives. Those are obviously the ones that are killers. The special teams, unfortunately, has been an issue this season too. It's been a little inconsistent, and you know, hopefully that's an area where you can make the adjustments pretty quickly. You know, a lot of that is just like you said, it's discipline and staying in your lanes and technique more so than actual, you know, ability. And so that can be a big part of a game, especially when you're playing a lot of close games, which, you know, I guess three of the first four Cal games have been close in the fourth quarter.
0: What is your outlook as we continue here with Ben Ross on SportsPhone KMBR on the game coming up against UNLV?
1: Boy, it's going to be really interesting. I don't know what to expect out of UNLV. I mean, they've been a good program the last few years. They're coming off a big win themselves last week. You know, I like to think that Cal probably has more talent just across the board and hopefully can kind of get things turned around. I do feel a lot better about the Cal defense, obviously, than I did in the first game against UCLA. I think they've corrected a lot of the issues there, and I think they're playing pretty well. I'm interested to see how the offense looks, and I'd like to see maybe almost a little more energy and just see them have a little bit more fun. It feels like maybe everything's a little too serious right now when you're struggling, right? We talk about it in baseball when it's like, if you try too hard, it can only make it worse. Sometimes you just got to remember to have fun and just kind of go play free and loose and a little bit of the backyard football. So, I mean, I'm cautiously optimistic for Cal going into that game. But I think, you know, I've been obviously on the sideline for the first four games, and we've seen flashes of what this Cal team can be, but mm-hmm. It's hard to figure them out right now. They've been a little inconsistent. And so, you know, from game to game, I still have had a hard time kind of predicting what we're going to see. So I think they're definitely capable of going in there and getting a decisive win. I don't know if it's going to happen. I just, again, I would like to see them kind of

0: not a superstar already in Macklin Celebrity at the very young age he is, and now that he's just been named team captain. And obviously it's not just him. I mean, how many of these top five draft picks have they already put together? I got to give a little shameless plug for coming up on Cron 4 at 11 o'clock tonight.
1: Please.
0: We're doing we're now doing a weekly Tank Talk segment where we're going to get to interview Sharks players and coaches. So I got to chat today one-on-one with Will Smith.
1: Nice.
0: About the upcoming season and rooming with Macklin Celebrini and just how the offseason went. You know, he's obviously another guy who I think is poised for a breakout year, now entering his third season. And then obviously there's lots of excitement with the rookie Ivar Stenberg. So I think that it is sort of that they're the new shiny object. But as you know, Ted, I mean, the Sharks fan base is there and they're passionate. When this team was contending every year, you know, last decade, the Tank was quite a place to be. The atmosphere was electric, and I think we're going to get back towards that. So this is not necessarily a new thing to have the Sharks be creating excitement. It's just sort of the new era of Sharks hockey, and I think I'm really looking forward to it. Obviously, there's Warriors excitement too. I got to go to their media day on Monday, mm-hmm. and you know, anytime you've got a healthy Steph Curry, knock on wood, and we hope he stays that way, you know, they're going to be a sight to behold as well. And we just hope that they're able to, you know, with some of the age issues they've got and injury issues, that they're able to stay healthy and get back healthy, guys like Jimmy Butler and Moses Moody. So, and then, of course, the other, speaking of shiny new objects, you got the Golden State Valkyries, who all of a sudden now have home court through the rest of their playoff run because the Minnesota Lynx just got eliminated tonight, which is incredible as the one seed. So you got the Valkyries, who are a legit title contender as well.
1: Let me ask you, when you heard the comments in the last, I don't know, week and a half, I believe it was, from Steve Kerr saying how initially he thought that was it when the season came to a close, but then they all had the meeting of the minds and decided that he wanted to keep on going. Did that surprise you, or was that kind of what you expected him to say, that, yeah, at the end, it felt like the end, but then they all got together and felt like, no, that we can keep on doing this?
0: I think it surprised me initially when it was happening. You know, I actually never thought he was going to leave after last year. And when the report started to come out that, like, it's 50-50 or he's leaning toward leaving, this could be it, that's what surprised me. I think what he said makes sense. Like, he's obviously now been doing this with the Warriors a long time. This whole core has been doing this for a long time. And I think at the end of a long, kind of a disappointing season, the last few years for the Warriors, obviously, you know, this is a team that's used to going on deep playoff runs. So for them to kind of have these either missing the playoffs or going out early, they're not used to that. And I'm sure that it has kind of worn on them a little bit. And, you know, so when you talk to a guy at the end of the season, maybe they just need to step away and reset their mind and refresh. I thought Draymond Green's comments were really interesting on Monday about that, on a very similar topic. He had basically said, you know, someone asked him in the offseason if he was excited about the season or excited for the season. And he said, right now, no. Like, he'll be excited when it's time to start the season, but he needs to take a mental break from basketball in the offseason. And he kind of intentionally doesn't want the anxiety of revving up for the season before it's really time. And so now that it's here, he's like, absolutely, I'm ready to go. But when you talk to a guy at the end of a long season or in the middle of an offseason, I guess it makes sense that the emotions will be a little different.
1: What was your take on the Kristaps Porzingis situation where he's out indefinitely, but Mike Dunleavy, their general manager, said that he's not marking him out for the start of the season. He said he's just not available this week, which was, you know, wildly nebulous. I give him credit for that. It's like, I'm not saying he's out. He's just out. It's like, wait, what did you just say? It just kind of felt like, of course there's a health issue with Porzingis right at the start of camp.
0: It is concerning just because of the history. And I take Mike Dunleavy and Steve Kerr at their word where they, you know, they say, look, we're expecting to get him back at some point. We just don't know the timetable. And I think, again, if it were anybody else, you say, all right, maybe it's

0: just, you know, it's a minor health thing. They can't really go into detail just, you know, for privacy reasons. Mm-hmm. But the fact that you've got Kristaps Porzingis, who's had this, who's dealt with health issues the last couple of seasons. He missed, I think, 50 games last year and 40 the year before that.
1: Yeah.
0: It's definitely concerning. And, you know, again, you hope, first of all, you wish the best for Kristaps and hope that,
1: of course,
0: that, you know, it's not going to be serious and that he'll be all right and be able to get back out there. But that's definitely part of the danger in re-signing him and relying on him to play a lot of games. So hopefully they do get him back at some point. And I think they need him. I mean, that's the thing. When you look at this Warriors roster, obviously they didn't really do a whole lot in the offseason as far as adding to what they already have. And so
1: they were the last team to add anyone.
0: Yeah. And again, like, I think that if this team is healthy, they're still a very good team, but that's such a big if at this point with Jimmy Butler already out for, you know, however long to start the season, Moses Moody. And then the rest of the core is definitely getting up there in age. And then Kristaps Porzingis, who's dealt with health issues. So there's definitely a lot of question marks with this team. And you just hope that, you hope that Kristaps is all right. And it is something that he's able to come back from early in the season or doesn't even have to miss any regular season games at all.
1: They do need more than what they have right now in terms of another impact player. And I know that you can point to the return of Jimmy Butler, to which I would say that's fair, but he's still coming back from a major knee injury. At what point are you expecting the Warriors to try and figure out or, you know, make a move at this point in the season? Do they wait to the deadline or do they take assessment as soon as they can to try and figure things out? And I'm not saying they would do something, you know, very, very early, but it does feel like when you look at this roster, it's like, okay, like if they're healthy, like you alluded to, they're good, but they're not as good as they want to be. I mean, the Steph Curry wants to still contend is what this all comes down to. And this roster is currently constructed. That'll get you to the playoffs if they're healthy. But the last golden opportunity 2 years ago when Butler blew out his knee, that's when that temporary window closed. And I just don't think it's reopened right now.
0: Yeah, I mean, I think just judging on what Mike Dunleavy has said in previous years, he seems to sort of take the outlook like, let's get through 20 games and kind of reassess where we're at. He feels like the first quarter of the season is a fair point to evaluate what you've got and what you need to add. So I would be a little surprised if he made a move before then or did something big before that. I think he probably does want to just see what he's got from the current group. Obviously, the Porzingis news could change that if he does have to miss some regular season time. But I think you go from there, and I think you just kind of see what this group looks like through 20 games. And if they look like they, you know, if they, I think I'm with you. I mean, I think they definitely, if they're trying to be a title contender, then, yeah, they definitely need a little bit of help to the roster. I thought what Steve Kerr had said last season when he was, you know, real honest about the fact that it's sort of a fading dynasty and it's kind of a different outlook that this team has now, where they're just looking to get into the playoffs and be healthy. And from there, they feel like they've got a shot. They can take a swing at it with a healthy veteran experienced roster and with Steph Curry. So it's not necessarily like they feel like they got to be one of the top teams in the league in the regular season. I think they're just trying to get to the playoffs. I think their goal, they might not say it, but it feels like their goal in recent years, and again, it'll probably be like, can they be in the top six and avoid the play-in tournament and guarantee themselves a series? And then from there, you know, you take the swing at it and you just hope for the best health-wise. And again, if you get to a playoff series and you have Steph Curry, you got a shot. So I think that's sort of how they look at things now.
1: Ben, I will let you go because now you've got stuff to do, but I appreciate your time as always, man, and I'm sure I will see you at one of the various Bay Area venues very, very soon, probably at SAP Center, but we cross paths everywhere, it seems.
0: I was going to say, I hope I see you Thursday night for opening night. I know I'm going to be there.
1: So. I actually won't be there. I'll be at NBC, so that's...
0: you're in the studio, okay.
1: Yeah, in the studio for that one. They... You'll see me soon. You'll see me soon. But appreciate your time, Ben. We'll talk, all right?
0: Thanks for having me, Ted.
1: Great stuff. Yeah, Ben Ross, man. Again, getting to know him better over the years, too, just great dude. I feel bad for him because he has to work with two Ramies. He has to work with my dad on Cal Football. He has to deal with me at the Sharks in the KNBR capacity. But he's a very patient soul. We actually got to, for those of you who hadn't, I think I mentioned it before, we got to do a Stanford baseball call together a couple years ago, which was really, really fun. I had a massive migraine that day, and I was trying to play it cool with Ben, and I was just like trying to put forth a good play-by-play call. It just like came on as I was driving there, and I was just sitting there. I was like, this is going to be interesting. But Ben's a great dude, and he's a great great reporter, great broadcaster, fun talents, and it's been fun getting to know him over the last couple of years here in the Bay Area sports scene. But we're going to take a quick break, and then on the other side, we're going to close things out. If you do want to get in, if there's anything on your mind, Sharks, Giants, 49ers, 808-KMBR is the number to call. You are on sports.
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2: Welcome back, everyone. You are on Sports Phone KNBR on a Tuesday night. Hockey is back. That has my attention, obviously, as the Sharks have their first game coming up on Thursday night. But just to tell you how things got started off, last year's Stanley Cup was won by Carolina. The two before that was won by Florida. Those two teams met tonight. Florida back in action this year after dealing with a number of injuries all throughout last year, and especially the one Barkov that pretty much put an end to their season before it really even began. Florida beat the defending champs 1-0 in overtime on the champs' night when they were raising their banner. So that's pretty staggering. It was Forsling who got the game-winning goal in that one, 4:55 overtime. But, yeah, I mean, hockey's back. Sharks are back on Thursday. And then, of course, right now we have Major League Baseball playoffs going on right now. Yankees 9-0 winners over Boston. The White Sox, yeah, look at the White Sox. Big win 6-3 over Houston. Atlanta beat Phillies 5-3. And then San Diego crushing the Cubs right now. 7-0. It's a good time of the year, guys. It is a great time of the year. San Jose Earthquakes, my other team that I work for, we are in third place in the Western Conference right now and on pace to have the best season that I've had in this, my 13th year calling the team. And they are poised to do some damage as we get closer and closer to the playoffs. The 49ers are having fun. Like this right now, other than the Giants, like everything else but the Giants, I guess the Warriors are a little bit kind of, we'll see where this goes. I am wildly intrigued by the Warriors, though, because there is a scenario where if everything goes right and they can make a trade to add another impact player, who that player is, I have no idea at this point. We can all play the game. You'd like it if they get the superstar. That's a great take, Ted. No, I'm not going to play that game. But if they can add some to that roster and stay healthy, which, if we're being honest, has not really been part of the narrative. But if they can get back, you know, to where we think they're capable of being while being healthy, it could be a pretty interesting team. And I'll take interesting any day of the week. Just don't give me what the Giants did this year. I don't want to do that again. I enjoyed everything that we got out of the 49ers so far this year. Even last year, the 49ers, beset by injury, still always an interesting team. The Warriors, they're interesting. The Giants this year, injured but not interesting, injured but just kind of frustrating and head-scratching. And again, I go back to where I started. Everyone told them exactly what their problems were going into the year. All those problems came to fruition and were just as problematic as we all thought they would be. Buster Posey, at his press conference today, acknowledged all those problems. Did not put a path forward of how the Giants rectified those problems. Did not say how the Giants were going to figure things out, just acknowledged the problems and said that he hoped the team would compete next year. It's so very disappointing. Buster Posey is a very smart guy. He had a great ability on the diamonds when as a catcher, as a hitter, whatever he needed to do, Buster Posey was the man as far as you could, you know, ask a player to be. But in this role so far, especially at moments that require leadership, moments that require a strong voice, moments that require a little bit of nuance, moments that require him to deliver not even an impassioned message, but just a message that dictates direction, it's fallen a bit short. And so, yes, he's learning in real time, too, just like his manager, Tony Vitello, which a lot of the problems people predicted about him would come to fruition, and they did come to fruition. So we end where we start with the Giants and press conference that didn't do much to sway any of the concerns that I had, alleviate any of the doubts. They still got a lot of proving to do. Buster Posey specifically has a lot of proving to do. I would say Buster's got more proving to do than Tony Vitello, honestly. This is a job that Buster Posey, nor really anyone, is specifically prepared for. He is a face, a franchise legend, and supposed to be part of the sale of the Giants to free agents. But right now, it's not gone exactly according to plan. But like I said earlier, it doesn't seem like Posey dictated what the specific plan was going into the off season. But that wraps it up for our show tonight. I want to give a big thanks to Matt Barrows of The Athletic, Max Miller of Sharks Hockey Digest and NHL.com, as well as Ben Ross, Cal Football Radio, as well as Cron 4 News. And, of course, to Chips McCarthy, running a phenomenal broadcast, as he always done. You can always count on Chips. We're going to get that shirt made for you, Chips. Will you wear? If I get that shirt made, Chips, will you wear it?
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2: Let's do it. LFG. All right. Thanks for joining me tonight, guys. I'll be back with you next week as well. For The Cloud, I'm Ted Ramey, signing off.
1: Faithful. 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
4: 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Deebo Samuel down the left sideline. He is gone!
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1: 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The 49ers tailgate is back at Jack's.
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3: One side
1: leader.
3: Of the football starting to dominate. And it's not Kirk Cousins in the offense. Kirk Cousins leads the NFL with 9 touchdowns through the first 3 weeks of the NFL season. He got Brock Bowers back this week. He went Kanye crazy. But it's the defense, man. Here are the final 5 possessions for Tyler Shuck in the Saints offensively. Fumble, interception, punt, fumble, interception, fumble, fumble. So the Raiders defense came up big on the road against an offense that's been one of the best in football throughout the first 3 weeks of the season. So the Raiders deserve some love. I also believe that the Pittsburgh Steelers deserve some love. Let's get to who's knocking on the door here on Nell's Super Six Pack, my top 6 teams in the NFL. The LA Rams come in at number 3, and I almost left their ass off the list if I'm being honest. Right? The LA Rams, if you're a parent out there, right, and your kid acts a fool, but you know your kid's got all the potential in the world, they just bad as hell. That's what it feels like with the Rams, man. They're like a badass kid. We know they have the potential to be the best team in the National Football League, but they can't get their act together. Defensively, 2 out of the first 3 weeks of the season, they have struggled. It has not been good enough. And if we're being honest here, that to me is the most concerning piece of what's going on right now with their football team. Because in that division, right, with Seattle and with San Francisco, those are 2 offenses that can go. So if you don't figure out what it is or what it ain't defensively, LA Rams, you're going to have some issue. Number 2, in terms of knocking on the door here on Nell's Super Six Pack, the Denver Broncos, they can't keep getting off to these slow starts. But I love the resilience that they've shown. They got down 10-0 against Jacksonville, came back and won. They got down 16-0 against the LA Rams on Monday Night Football, came back and won. They're knocking on the door, but not there yet because of the lack of consistency. The Bears, the final team, the closest team to making the Super Six Pack this week that didn't make it, it's the best run game in football. And for Ben Johnson to put on the offensive clinic that he put on last night against Vic Fangio, one of the best defensive minds in all of the National Football League, he deserves a round of applause. Case Keenum turning back the clock, his first start in eons, and he put up big-time numbers, man. Here's the other piece of why I'm excited about Chicago. Their defense forced 2 big turnovers last night. The fumble forced on Tank Bigsby, and then T.J. Edwards on the sim pressure, dropping back into coverage and picking off Jalen Hurts. That was the key for them defensively last year. They weren't the best in terms of yards per play and rush defense and pass defense, but they were opportunistic as all get out. If they can replicate that formula with that offense, the Chicago Bears are going to be a force to be reckoned with. Without further ado, though, baby, let's get to it. Nell Super Six Pack, my top 6 teams in the National Football League as we get geared up for week number 4. I want you all to line up on the phones, talking text line, 310-840-4910. Give me your top team in the NFL as we get geared up for week number 4. Number 6, NL Super Six Pack, the Jacksonville Jaguars. Man, I really like this group. Their defense, to me, is the side of the football that I'm looking at going, eh. They've had 10 defensive trips inside of the red zone. They've only given up 2 touchdowns. That's why they're number 6 right now on this list, because they're buckling down when it matters the most. Their run game, which was a big issue for them last year, you saw it in the postseason as well, their run game getting going has allowed Trevor Lawrence to have an easy button, and it's making life easy for Trevor Lawrence, easier than it's ever been. Bashaw Tootin, Chris Rodriguez, former Commanders running back, in that outside zone run scheme, those 2 dudes have been like smash and dash, man. Tootin's the dude that's going to be your home run guy, and then Chris Rodriguez getting the dirty yards on 2nd and 3rd down, man. The Jags are for real. I love them, getting the run game going. My only question, right, with this Jacksonville Jaguars group, right, is can Trevor Lawrence continue this consistent play? He wasn't consistent at all throughout the course of last year, but he figured it out midseason the rest of the way. Are you going to continue to get good quarterback play out of Trevor Lawrence week in and week out? The Jaguars coming to number 6 in L Super Six Pack, top 6 teams in the NFL going into week 4. I want you to line up with your top team in the NFL at 310-840-4910. Remember, you can get at me in the YouTube chat as well. Just search Westwood One Sports Night. Also, you can hit me up on social media. It is at NELL_BTP. Coming up at number 5 in Nell's Super Six Pack, top 6 teams in the NFL, the Vikings, man. They are the clear-cut best defense in the National Football League. Brian Flores and that group is whipping ass and taking names. The best way that I could describe what Brian Flores and company are doing on defense, they're dictating the terms that the offense plays by, or that the game is played by. They're lining up hella dudes along the line of scrimmage. They're hitting your quarterback upside the head, and they're confusing you post-snap. That's the thing, like, that gets really swept under the rug when it comes to Brian Flores and what they're doing. Everyone keeps pointing at the pressure numbers, right? The tops in the NFL in pressure percentage right now through 3 weeks. But what I think is really giving offenses problems, and look, think about it like this, right? If you've been bullied before, and I don't ever want to make light of bullying, but like I'm going to use a real life example here with y'all. If you've been bullied before, I could use Caruso, the relationship that Caruso and Chris had on Everybody Hates Chris. Every time Caruso lifted his hand up to Chris, what did Chris do? He flinched. That's the impact. Right now, Brian Flores is Caruso to the damn National Football League and these quarterbacks. They blitz you and they blitz you and they blitz you, and you keep getting hit upside the head and you keep getting hit upside the head. And then at a certain point in the game, they're going to line up 7-8 guys along the line of scrimmage, and all of them are going to drop out. And because you've been beat upside the head all game long, you're going to be confused and you're going to turn the football over. That is what we've seen week in and week out throughout the first 3 weeks of the National Football League season. Brian Flores is the Caruso of the National Football League. 310-840-4910. Give me your top team in the National Football League as I run through my list. Nell's Super Six Pack, my top six teams in the NFL as we get geared up for week number four. Number four, coming in at number four, the San Francisco Pine Needles, as I'm going to call them. 49ers, they've handled business so far, but against not so good teams the last 2 weeks, right? You saw them beat the Rams in week one, and they're really still living off of that win, right? Because against Miami, it's Miami. It's hard to impress me. Against Arizona, it's Arizona. It's hard to impress me. And in that game, you kind of opened the door for Arizona to come back. And if you're a gambling person out there, the backdoor cover definitely had you PO'd this weekend. But here's the thing about San Fran. Their pass rush to me is going to be a question mark all season long. It was their biggest issue last year. Bosa's not healthy. And I don't know if he's ever going to be healthy, man. He may just be a little long in the tooth at this point. And when you don't have that quick twitch and get off, their pass rush is just, it's just mediocre to say the least. Here's the best thing going for the Niners right now. Brock Purdy is playing the quarterback position as well as anybody in the National Football League right now. He has been special, and just the relationship that he has with Kyle Shanahan and being an extension of the coaching staff, and him knowing exactly what they want on a play-in, play-out basis, it's impressive to watch. My big thing with them is, like, what is it going to look like? I know my saying, right? What is it going to look like when it's not 75 degrees and sunny? What's it going to look like when Brock Purdy's under siege? What's it going to look like? Most importantly, here's the kicker. What's it going to look like when San Fran has to play from behind? What's it going to look like when the run game's not going swell and they face a formidable front four? And they're going to see that within their division with the Rams and the Seahawks. So I have my questions about San Fran. I give them all the respect in the world for what they did in week one against L.A. But this weekend, they play a real opponent. This weekend, they take on the Denver Broncos. And now we're going to see a test and a challenge, you know, for one of the most explosive high-octane offenses in the NFL through the first 3 weeks of the National Football League season. 310-840-4910 is the number. Nail Super Six Pack, my top six teams in the NFL as we get geared up for week number four. Give me your top team, 310-840-4910. You can tweet at me as well. It's at NELL_BTP. You can hit us up in the YouTube chat. Just search Westwood One Sports Night. At number three, I've got the Baltimore Ravens, and it hasn't been pretty for B-more. I have them in the Super Bowl, but I gave you the concerns I had defensively with Jalen Hawkins and Marlon Humphrey. But despite my concerns, I love their front seven. Justin Madubuike made his debut this past weekend. And then Lamar Jackson and Declan Doyle and Derrick Henry and Zay Flowers, the relationship that's being cultivated on that side of the football, no matter what happens and how they finish this year, understand that this is just year one of Lamar Jackson with Declan Doyle playing in an offense that is tailor-made for his skill set. He's been excellent working off of play action. They've been excellent from an EPA standpoint on play action attempts. We just need Declan Doyle to keep his damn head screwed on straight. Can I keep an 8 more than 92? Like, you just have to trust that Declan Doyle isn't going to burn the house down when your parents leave. You know what I'm saying? Young offensive coordinator, first-time play caller. That's the biggest question mark and unknown with Baltimore. When it gets unchy for him, when it ain't 75 degrees and sunny, and they're playing from behind, and he's got to, you know, concoct a series of play calls that gets him back in the fight, how is he going to respond? How is he going to act? I don't know. And I guess we saw it on Sunday, right? 7 seconds left. I consider that more of a coverage bust than Declan Doyle or Lamar Jackson doing anything special. But that's my biggest question with them. One, they got to get, I don't know if they're going to make a trade. I don't know who's out there in terms of the veteran free agent market. They got to do something at corner and safety. Jalen Hawkins and Marlon Humphrey are unplayable at this point. But we're going to see, though. I trust the defense in terms of the front four, and I trust Lamar Jackson. 310-840-4910 is the number. Nell Super Six Pack, my top six teams in the National Football League as we get geared up for week number four. The Ravens come in at number three. Number two, the Buffalo Bills, man. Love to see them win ugly versus the Los Angeles Chargers. Like, that was, and some people are going to say, oh, they were disgusting. Well, now, what do you mean? Look, the first 2 weeks, what was it? It's been Josh Allen being Superman. On Sunday, right? On Sunday, Josh Allen wasn't very good at all. And they still ultimately found a way to win this football game. That's the thing to me that's most impressive. The fact that they were able to find a way to win and win a ugly game and not have to rely solely upon Josh Allen, that's one of those wins where later in the year you're going to appreciate it because you've already been in this position, in this predicament before. That's just the reality of it. Speaking of Josh Allen and the Bills, they've got a super competitive one coming up this weekend as well as they take on the Chargers, as they take on the Patriots, who are super duper desperate right now. If you've been tapped in the first two nights of Westwood One Sports, now you know it, man. We're going to get to some crazy Drake May numbers and numbers that matter a little bit later on in the program, but holy cow, you all know it. I mean, New England has stunk to this point, but they're going to be desperate on the road, taking on Buffalo this weekend. We'll see if Josh Allen and company can seal the deal and finish things off and keep their hot start going. Number one, though, a Nell Super Six Pack, top six teams in the NFL as we get geared up for week number four. Very simple. Shouldn't be surprised. The Kansas City Chiefs, baby. Until further notice, man, they're undefeated. They're the best team in football. My only question with them, their pass rush through the first 3 weeks has been super inconsistent, right? We saw them get after Bo Nix in the season opener on Monday Night Football. Week two against the Indianapolis Colts, it was kind of hit and miss in terms of their pass rush. And then this past weekend, going up against the Miami Dolphins, you saw Malik Willis several different times throughout the course of this game burn him with their legs. That may be one thing that I worry about with Kansas City. How are they going to be in terms of stopping the quarterback run? How are they going to be in terms of their pass rush, getting off the football field consistently on third and long? That's the number one thing to me plaguing Kansas City right now. Outside of that, they're the best offensive football. That run game is humming, and there ain't really nothing that nobody could tell me about my homie Pat and the Kansas City Chiefs. 310-840-4910. Enough of me yapping. I want to get to you, baby. The People Show, Westwood One Sports Night. Give me your top team in the National Football League as we get geared up for week number four. 310-840-4910. I'll take your calls on the best team in the NFL entering week four. Plus, I'll tell you the team I'm most concerned about exiting week number three. That's next here on Westwood One Sports Night.
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0: we get you up to 3 a.m. Eastern time here on Westwood One Sports Night. Youngest in charge, Lynnell Willingham, rocking out with you, keeping you up to speed with what's going on in the AL wild card, the National League wild card. We'll get you a scoreboard update of Cubs and Padres coming up here momentarily. I want your calls, though, 310-840-4910. It is a Tell the Truth Tuesday edition of the show. You know what we do on Tuesdays? I give you my truth. Nell Super Six Pack, my top six teams in the NFL going into week number four. I want your top team in the NFL going into week number four. 310-840-4910. You hit us up in the YouTube chat. Just search Westwood One Sports Night. You can also hit me up on every social media platform at N-E-L-L underscore BTP. For those of you that are just now joining the program here tonight, let's run through it, man. Nell Super Six Pack, my top six teams in the National Football League. You know how we start? Knock it on the door. The three teams that were the closest to making it, the Rams, the Broncos, and the Bears. Close but no cigar in terms of securing a spot on Nell Super Six Pack right here on Westwood One Sports Night. Let's get to it, though, baby. Top six teams in the NFL going into week number four. Number six, the Jacksonville Jaguars. Not going to give you another full explanation, but look, man, Jacksonville to this point, man, has been super damn impressive. And it feels like to me, if they can get over this issue that they've had in terms of kind of starting slow in some of these football games, I think the Jacksonville Jaguars are going to be a damn good group. Their defense is what I love. 10 red zone trips, only 2 touchdowns allowed. They've got to get a little better defensively in terms of, you know, in between the 20s, but they're an opportunistic group. Number five, I got the Vikings. They're the clear-cut best defense in football. It's going to take time for this offense to gel, but I think they're good enough to win ugly. Like, they have, you can say I'm gassing it. Okay. They got 2000s Ravens vibes, y'all. Like, their defense is that good. They're just waiting for things to get going offensively. And I say they got more upside than the 2000s Ravens because we know what Trent Dilfer was. You were going nowhere fast with that. Number four, I got the Niners. They're handling business. They beat 2 bad teams, but they punched the Rams in the mouth. So for that reason, they're going to be here on this list. They play Denver this week at home. That is going to be their litmus test and their opportunity to once again reprove themselves as a legit top team. I got the Ravens at number three. The only issue with Baltimore is Jalen Hawkins and Marlon Humphrey. They've got to get better. Lamar's playing big-time football. The Bills coming at number two. People are going to try and poo-poo on what happened to them offensively, turning it over, what was it, like 5 times? Look, the fact that they can win ugly, like, I love to see that because I know they can win when Josh Allen turns into Superman. And then number one, the Kansas City Chiefs. 310-840-4910 is the number. Give me your top team in the National Football League as we get geared up for week number four. Let's start with Chance in Alabama wanting to check in. Chance, what's up, man?
1: Man, I appreciate you taking the call. I got to toot my horn a little bit. I called a few weeks ago, and I predicted you were doing upsets. I predicted the Browns would upset the Bucks, and this is when they had Baker. So I got to brag on myself a little bit.
0: There you go. I'll give it to you.
1: Man, I got to this is going to sound like me being a homer, but I'm going to say the Bills, man. Who did you say your number one team was again?
0: I had Kansas City.
1: Kansas City, man. So
0: I got Buffalo, too.
1: The Bills on offense, they have their number one point scored, right? They're 37.7 per game, and the Chiefs are fifth in the NFL, or eighth in the NFL in points scored. You think the Chiefs would be one in rushing? No. They're fifth in rushing, and the Bills are fourth. So the Bills got beef both in rushing and total points scored. And I just, the Chiefs have no receiving core. I don't believe in that receiving core at all, man. I'll always be worried about the Chiefs, but I that's why I got the Bills one, man. I think the second best team in NFL is the Jags, man. They are playing damn good. I'm so impressed with them. I mean, Trevor Lawrence may come back to earth, but so far they are super impressive. And then three, I'd have the Niners. Four, I'd have the Chiefs. Five ahead of the Vikings, 6 ahead of the Rams.
0: There we go. I appreciate you as always, Chance. 310-840-4910 is the number. Give me your top team in the National Football League as we get geared up for week number four. Totally unrelated. I'm scrolling. LaMelo Ball's baby mama, Anna Montana, just got arrested on felony drug charges. That is in the category of not great, pal. 310-840-4910 is how you hit us up with your top team in the National Football League, Kid Cowboy, hitting us up in the YouTube chat. 49ers, Bills, KC is his order. As far as San Francisco is concerned, and I know there are some people out there that feel as if I don't give them enough love and I don't give them enough respect. If they go out and beat Denver this week, and I have a totally different tune on San Francisco, they just haven't played anybody yet. They played the Rams in week one after they decided to show up on the day of the game. Like, it's just hard for me to really be head over heels, 10 toes down, however you want to call it, for San Francisco because of who they've played. Now, I get it. You can only play who the schedule makers put in front of you. You're going to find out this weekend what it is and what it ain't when it comes to the San Francisco 49ers. I promise you, you will. 310-840-4910, excuse me, is the number here on Westwood One Sports Night. Give me your top team in the National Football League. I mentioned, while you all are calling with your top teams in football, I told you I'd tell you the team that I'm most concerned about exiting week number three of the NFL season. It's got to be the Philadelphia Eagles, man. What they put on tape last night against Chicago, and I get it, right? I'm the same guy that tells you not to panic and not to overreact to anything that you see this early in the season. But for Philadelphia to put something that piss poor on tape, ugly. Ugly, ugly, ugly. Here's the bigger piece, right? I wonder if what Philly got exposed with last night, here was their problem. Anytime you saw Chicago motion, they had no answers. Our team is going to try and copy that game plan and exploit what Philadelphia is trying to accomplish defensively with Vic Fangio. Because here's the thing. If Case Keenum and Ben Johnson can figure something out, I guarantee you another offensive mind with a more capable quarterback will damn sure be able to figure something out. 310-840-4910. Give me your top team in the NFL as we get geared up for week number four. For just joining us, man, my Super Six Pack real quick. Jag 6, Vikings 5, Niners 4, Ravens 3, Bills 2, Chiefs 1. Your top team in the NFL. 310-840-4910. Let's go to Austin out in Georgia wanting to check in. Austin, what's going on, man?
2: How are you?
0: I'm doing good, brother.
2: I'm from Jacksonville, Florida. I got to be a homer. The Jags lost that one game and over a fluke, but it is what it is. I got to say, Jags won. That defense is legit. We lost Devin Lloyd. We lost Travis Etienne, and we're still balling. Go Jags. I agree with your other ones, but what surprises me is they're not in the top six. The Raiders, 3-0. Did you believe that? Can you believe that?
0: Look, there's somebody in the YouTube chat, Jimmy Hoffa, says, I love the Raider hate. Keep it going. So I know Raiders fans are pissed, pal, that I don't have them in this Super Six Pack. But here's my thing. They just picked up their most formidable win of the season this past weekend. They play Kansas City on Sunday. You beat Kansas City, that's how you make the list, baby boy. I appreciate you, man. 310-840-4910 is the number here on Westwood One Sports Tonight. Give me your top team in the National Football League as we get geared up for week number four. The Steelers and the Raiders, I thought, had a really strong case to make the list this week. They did. The Raiders pass rush. Y'all know how I get down, man. I'm going to sound like a damn broken record. You can talk to me about your fancy quarterback play and your great quarterback wide receiver duos. I love trench talk. To me, NFL is won and lost on the offensive line and the defensive line. That's the thing that Raiders fans should be geeked up about. You got after Tyler Shuck. Your defense is legit. Hey, can I give y'all somebody to pay attention for the rest of the way? N'Kobe Dean is balling out of damn control right now. N'Kobe Dean is playing at an all-pro level right now in the first couple of weeks of the season for the Las Vegas Raiders. Free agent acquisition from the Eagles. And conversely, you're seeing Philadelphia miss N'Kobe Dean on their defense, man. He is shot out of a damn cannon, playing with his hair on fire. Love everything about it. Crash dummy mentality from N'Kobe Dean at the linebacker spot. I can respect the Raiders. They ain't in my Super Six Pack yet, though. They're probably like 10th or 11th right now. 310-840-4910 is the number here on Westwood One Sports Tonight. Nail Super Six Pack, top six teams in the NFL is what I just went through. Give me your top team. 310-840-4910. Type in Westwood One Sports Tonight on YouTube if you want to hit me up in the live stream chat, and then you can tweet at me. It's at NELL_BTP. Calvin calling out of Dallas, wanting to log in. Calvin, what's going on, man?
3: What's up, Linnell? Youngest in charge.
0: What's up, dog?
3: I got you, man. I think the top team has to be Patrick Mahomes and KC. And then tied for second, I want to say Bills and Jags. But then I'm going to remind you, I'm going to pull my Saints. Wherever the Niners are, I'm going to pull my Saints. All right, man. I appreciate you
0: too, man. 310-840-4910. Man, full transparency, the Saints blew my lay. One of my lays this weekend. $5 bet. Wasn't nothing crazy. 310-840-4910. Can't you just tell how dejected I am? By the way, guys, can I, like, get you all up to speed? This is going to be a thing that we do. Because we're going to introduce Rake It Up and give you some bets tomorrow, my last show of the week before things get going in the NFL. My record this year in terms of, like, wagering, how many parlays I've put in versus how many parlays I've hit, full transparency, I've only hit one parlay this year. I've only hit one. And I believe we were live on the air, actually, when it happened, if I'm not mistaken. So know that it has been a struggle for your boy, but I encourage you to keep playing and keep playing responsibly, baby. 310-840-4910 is the number. Give me your top team in the National Football League. As we get geared up for week number four of the NFL season, the team I'm most concerned about, though, as I mentioned, exiting week number three of the NFL season, is without a shadow of a doubt the Philadelphia Eagles. They've got to get a hell of a lot better on the defensive side. And as I mentioned earlier, I am concerned that maybe just maybe Ben Johnson and company put something on tape that other teams can copy in terms of what Philadelphia's got going on. Oliver Popular, if you got it ready, I want to let the folks hear from the head man in Philadelphia, Nick Sirianni. He was none too pleased about what happened to Philadelphia. And to be honest with you, we talked about it ad nauseum last night. This was a game to me where if they win, right, where if they win, you kind of put all the problems on the back burner and you don't really pay no mind to it. But if they lose, I think you got to circle it. I think you got to highlight it and say, hey, look, we got real problems here. I said it coming out of week two. They were the 2-0 team that was really the least impressive because they almost lost to damn Tennessee. You saw how Tennessee looked on Sunday against the Giants. Here was Nick Sirianni postgame talking about his team's bad loss at home to the Bears. Excuse me, on the road to the Bears.
4: We all have to own that loss right there. I don't think anybody coached well. I don't think anyone played well. It was a true team loss. And when it's a true team loss, you know, I have to look at myself first. Like, we weren't ready to coach. We weren't ready to play. And that ultimately starts and ends with me. And, again, it was just, you know, it's my responsibility. Every product, everything that's on that field is my responsibility. I didn't do a good enough job. We'll keep coaching it like crazy. We have to be able to master the things that require no talent. And we had some penalties, you know, pre-snap penalties. We had some penalties in the secondary also. And obviously, right, the turnovers as well. To be down 3-0 on turnovers, it's hard to overcome. And I have to do a better job coaching. And like I said, it always starts with me.
0: It's a cocktail for disaster. Talking about what happened last night for Philadelphia, not being disciplined enough to stick with the run game. I thought Sean Mannion, in that second half, I don't believe Philadelphia picked up a first down, guys. Like, it was shades of the 2025 Eagles offense in the second half. The most disheartening part, it looked like Saquon was about to have one of them nights, man, where he goes for 120 and two touchdowns. But they took the ball out of Slim's hands, man. For the life of me, I could not understand it. The Eagles must pick up the pieces here. Overarching thought, though, about the NFC East. I already told you tonight I don't trust the Cowboys. They're out of it to me. The Eagles, I mean, last night was embarrassing, and their defense, which is supposed to be championship level, was nowhere close to it. The Giants don't have their starter. If you're watching on YouTube, you see that? See that logo in the background? Before it's all said and done, all things are going to come up burgundy and gold in the NFC East. And I'm going to pop it all season long. I picked my Commanders to win the NFC East. By the time we get to Halloween, holla at me. 310-840-4910 is the number here on Westwood One Sports Tonight. It is a Tell the Truth Tuesday. I brought you my truth. My top six teams in the NFL. Nails Super Six Pack. Top six teams in football going into week four. I want your calls. 310-840-4910. Give me your best team in football as we get geared up for week four. I'll take your calls. Plus, I'll tell you the team that's 0-3 that I think still has a pulse. That's next here on Westwood One Sports Tonight.

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15: Obviously, what Debo can do is awesome. 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

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It is a Tell the Truth Tuesday edition of the program. So we do the same thing each and every Tuesday. 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

0: top six teams in the NFL. I want your calls on your top team in the NFL. 310-840-4910. If you're just tapping into us here tonight, number six, I got the Jaguars. Number five, I got the Vikings. Number four, I got the Niners. Number three, I got the Ravens. Number two, I got the Bills. Number one, I got the Chiefs. The Steelers and the Raiders were the two teams closest to making the knocking on the door list. The three teams that were knocking on the door and closest to making the Super Six Pack: Rams, Broncos, Bears. Enough of me, more of you. 310-840-4910. Let's go to Chris in Maryland wanting to tap in. Chris, what's going on, man?
1: Hey, thank you for taking my call. I just want to say, you know, my Raiders finally getting 3-0 and no respect.
2: I say,
1: you know, they're knocking on the door and stuff, but I mean, they got a, you know, they're finally coming around, got the good defense, got the offense rolling. Sure. I mean, got to get a little more level. Like, I saw the ranks on the they're ranked number 20. I mean, come on. I mean, they're 3-0. I know coming up with the Chiefs this weekend, I guess that's going to be their test. So,
0: yeah, that is.
1: It's
0: definitely tough that they're not getting more love. I understand it, though.
1: I know. Well, I mean,
0: this past weekend. I'll give that.
1: It's been a long time being a Raider fan and finally getting some 3-0. You know, I thought we might get a little more love. You know.
0: Yeah. No, but my
1: NFC team, like you, I'm pulling for my Redskins too as well. being in the DMV area,
0: I dig it.
1: You know,
0: I dig it, baby. Appreciate the call as always, man. 310-840-4910 is the number here on What's Up on Sports Tonight. Give me your top team in the National Football League as we get geared up for week number four. This should be good, and I'm sure I'm about to get a earful. Tom is in Pittsburgh wanting to chime in. Tom, what you got for me, man?
3: You know, I appreciate the love you're showing the Steelers. You know, they didn't quite make the cut.
0: They're almost there, though, man. I think that could have been a season-defining win when you think about how they won. The O-line played well. A-Rod finally pushing the ball vertically. The run game got going. A lot to take away, man.
3: And the thing with that is I'm still not sold. I wasn't sold on the Bengals' new-look defense that had supposedly improved. They brought in Dexter Lawrence. You know, that guy's a hell of a player, but I just wasn't sold on the rest of it. But, you know, they've got two wins. You know, they, you know, beat Cooper Rush. You know, they held Drake maybe to one touchdown, plus, you know, they scored some field goals, and I think they had a pick six, if I recall correctly. Mm-hmm. And, you know, yeah, if they beat on the Bengals are going to get their points no matter what you do. No matter what defense you got, they're going to put up 20 points at minimum. You know, they got two of the top 10 receivers in the league, in my opinion. I think Ja'Marr Chase is currently number one. You know, some people might say Justin Jefferson, but for me, it's Ja'Marr Chase. The guy's a hell of a player. Burrow's up there.
0: JSN, brother? I can't lie, man, and I appreciate the call. This is fascinating. Man, the best receiver in football right now, Jackson Smith and Jigba, baby. Like, I don't know if I could go anywhere else. I mean, the numbers that he has put up to this point. And think about it, he's got the worst. Well, Justin Jefferson's got the worst quarterback. But I mean, he's got Sam Darnold throwing it to him, baby. Drew Locke was throwing it to him. It didn't matter. Didn't matter. JSN going to get off no matter what. 310-840-4910 is the number. We're going to continue to take your calls on your top team in the NFL as we get geared up for week number four. I teased it going into the break. There's a 0-3 team that I'm all in on still, despite them being 0-3, and it's none other than the Houston Texans, man. I believe at some point they're going to figure it out, talking about the Texans. But despite Houston being 0-3, I just believe in the sum of the parts. The roster's too good. I think D'Amico Ryans is too good of a leader. I think that defense, which has gotten used and abused, man, through the first couple of weeks, and they're getting their zone defenses exploited. It's been nasty to start for them defensively. The most disappointing thing, though, for the Houston Texans, if I'm being honest, think about the narrative surrounding the David Montgomery signing. That was supposed to be the signing that really helped them change their identity on the offensive side of the football. They've been one of the worst run games in the NFL through the first 3 weeks. C.J. Stroud is amongst the league leaders in passing attempts. That's not the formula for that team to consistently win football games. It's just not. They've got to figure it out. I believe that they will. They've got a must-win game coming up Sunday. And look, you know how we get on Wednesday nights. We enter the Westwood One Sports Night pressure cooker. This is Separation Sunday coming up in the National Football League. You're either going to have to shake a leg or lose one, depending on what your record is. Houston's 0-3 at home playing Dallas. Who knows? Cowboy fans might raid the joint. Maybe a boys' home game. By hook or by crook through hella high water. Houston's got to win this football game, but their season's over. Let's keep it 8 more than 92. You don't win on Sunday against Dallas? That's all she wrote. Now, in terms of your run game getting back on track, Dallas is 31st in the NFL in rush defense through 3 weeks. So that is the saving grace. Little early teaser pick for you. They're favored by 2 points by our friends at the DraftKings Sportsbook. I am going to take the Houston Texans to get off the schneid this weekend against the Dallas Cowboys. They got to have it. They got to have it. 310-840-4910. It is a Tell the Truth Tuesday edition of Westwood One Sports. And I want your calls on your top team in the National Football League going into week number 4. On the other side, I'll tell you the thing that I was most wrong about 3 weeks into the NFL season. That's next.
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0: Yes, indeed, you heard the big voice guy, Youngest in Charge, Lanelle Willingham, rocking out with you, baby, as we get you up to 3 a.m. Eastern Time, halfway home on a Tell the Truth Tuesday edition of Us With One Sports. 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Just search Westwood One Sports Night. It is football season, but man, the Major League Baseball postseason getting underway. Yankees and Red Sox game one of the American League wild card from the Bronx. It was the Yankees all over the Sox, 9-0. Cam Schlittler with an MVP level performance, lasting 6 1/3. Giving up just 2 hits, no runs, struck out 10 on 117 pitches. He was big time. I don't know who was the bigger story, though, man, for the Bronx Bombers. Was it Cam Schlittler, their ace, or was it Big Bad Ben Rice? 5 plate appearances, had 2 homers, including a grand slam, driving in 6 runs throughout the course of the night. The Yankees coming up big, putting all the pressure on Boston as they get geared up for a pivotal game number 2 tomorrow night. Game 1 of the National League wild card, Padres and Cubs. For a while, this looked like it was going to be, I believe, just the 4th no-hitter in the history of the Major League Baseball postseason. That was until there was a hit in the 7th inning. It was Nico Hoerner. With the hit in the 7th inning, getting them on the board in terms of hits. They were shut out as a team. The Padres 8, the Cubs 0. Fernando Tatis hitting a homer in the 1st inning. Machado hitting a homer in the 1st inning. And then Mr. Xander Bogaerts hitting a homer in the 1st inning. So this was a rough one. For the Chicago Cubs, we will see if they can pick up the pieces and even this series up at one apiece. 310-840-4910 is the number here on Westwood One Sports Night. Taking your calls on your top team in the National Football League. If you're just joining us, I'll run through real quick. Nail Super Six Pack, my top 6 teams in the NFL. The 3 teams that were closest to making the list and knocking on the door, the Rams, the Broncos, the Bears. Number 6, I got the Jags. Number 5, I got the Vikings. Number 4, I got the Niners. Number 3, the Ravens. Number 2, the Bills. And number 1, the Kansas City Chiefs. 310-840-4910. Rome is in California. Wanted to chime in. Rome, what's going on, man? Welcome into Westwood One Sports Night.
1: Lanelle, how are you doing tonight? Great show.
0: Doing good. Appreciate you, man.
1: I feel like I represent all of us truckers out here running up and down the road overnight. You keep us all going.
0: Appreciate
1: the good work.
0: Appreciate
1: that. Being said, what are you smoking, man?
0: I should have knew something was coming. What'd you say?
1: What are you smoking? You got to be smoking some of that good Cali weed, man.
0: I'm about to say, if I can get my hands on it, brother. Nah, but look,
1: how can you put the Jaguars ahead of the Broncos when the Broncos spanked them?
0: Spanked them?
1: They spanked them and the Rams. Yes.
0: Spanked them?
1: A whooping is a whooping. A win is a win.
0: I wouldn't call it a spanking. Here's what I like more about the Jags and the Broncos. Trevor Lawrence, greater than Bo Nix.
1: Okay.
0: That's really what it comes down to.
1: But their
0: defense has
1: the
0: been
1: team.
0: Better this year, is what I would
1: say. But Lanelle, it's the totality of the team. Right? When
0: and
1: a team can lift
0: does
1: up the
0: Denver have a dominating win? Does Denver have a dominating win the way that Jacksonville does?
1: They beat the Jaguars. And they beat the Rams.
0: Right, but Jacksonville dominated New England this week.
1: Okay, but who hasn't dominated New England?
0: Well, that's true.
1: Okay, let me tell you how good the Broncos team is. Okay. The NFL drug tested one of their linemen because of how he dominated Mr. Aaron Donaldson. I mean, the guy, they was like, he got to be on something. So,
0: hey, look.
1: You got to give a – go on, go ahead.
0: Hey, look, they need to – first and foremost, we need to lower our expectations for Aaron Donald. Bruh, man, been sitting on the couch for a couple years. You know how hard it is?
1: Yes.
0: Come on, man.
1: To
0: get up off
1: you.
0: The couch, body probably sore as hell the next day.
1: I agree with you. So why they got a mandatory drug test, my boy, for doing what he was supposed to do?
0: I gotta go search that one up to see exactly who it was. But look, their offensive line is the truth. I think though, look, we're 3 weeks into the season, bro, man. There's not a whole lot separating these teams on this list. It's me and the committee,
1: right,
0: man.
1: Right.
0: It's me and the committee. 310-84, I appreciate you. 310-840-4910. Let's go to Johnny in Atlanta wanting to check in. Johnny, what's going on, man?
2: What's going on, Linnell, man? Hey, you know the best thing about Super Six Pack?
0: What's that?
2: He says you drink it, even drink it fast, and I always go back to the store and get another one. So hey, if y'all put the Vikings up at number one, and end up putting my Falcons knocking on the door, because we coming. Because you need to head back to the store. We coming, and the Oakland Raiders, it should be in there. So hey, that's my take. Is the Vikings should be number one. My Falcons should be knocking on the door, and the Raiders should be in the top six. That's what
0: I hear what you're saying
2: right there.
0: I appreciate you as always. I hear what you're saying. Can I be real? Sunday show? Well, we on Sunday night following Sunday night football. Who's on Sunday night football this week? Let me look at old handy dandy schedule. We got Lions and Panthers. That's going to be fascinating. Our guy Josh Graham going to be in attendance for that. At the end of Sunday night football, though, man, when we get on the air at 11 p.m., and we're on Westwood One Sports Night, we recapping the day that was. It's probably the show that I'm most looking forward to. It's probably going to be the funnest show of the year, one of the funnest shows of the year. I'm telling y'all what Sunday is. And you can say that, oh, Linnell, it's early. What are you talking about? Calm down. You're so young. You have no patience. You know what Sunday is? Separation Sunday in the National Football League. We are going to find out coming up this Sunday. I promise you. I'll tell you a joke. I promise you I'll never lie to you. It's Separation Sunday coming up this weekend. The teams that are contenders or pretenders, we're going to find out after Sunday. I'm telling you, that's just my rule of thumb and how I look at the National Football League, right? Because of the current preseason culture, because of the current soft-ass, you know, off-season culture in the NFL, it takes some time, man. This ain't instant grits in terms of the National Football League and teams getting on the same page. It's not, baby. It's not. You have to genuinely exude some patience. As I keep saying, right, it's about not being dead and stinking when you get to the first weekend of October. Like, if you're a team, there's some 0-3 teams out there, and we've talked about them, a couple of them tonight. The Chargers. We've talked about Houston, right? Those two teams in particular, right? You fall to 0-4, I can't show you love no more, man. At that point, you are for sure dead and stinking. If they win, though, Bucks included, if they win, though, it changes the entire narrative on their season. And you can now convince yourself that, hey, we've got life. By the way, Oliver Popular, are you ready for what's going to happen on Sunday? If you thought you were heartbroken last weekend, I'm telling you, the Jalen Daniels experience is getting ready to get underway. And I expect, like I said last night, it was supposed to be like a joke because it's overreaction Monday. I think Jalen Daniels cooks and finishes the season as the starter for the Bucks.
3: I'm for whatever gets the Jets the higher pick that they own because of us.
0: I feel that. 310-840-4910 is how you reach us here on Westwood One Sports Night. Mike is in Florida wanting to check in. Mike, what's up, man?
4: Well, first of all, I totally agree with you on the Chiefs. I mean, I got to pick a team that's done it, you know.
0: I feel that. You know what I'm saying? Give me somebody that's been here before.
4: And, I mean, the Bills, I can't pick them. They lost four in a row, and, you know, until they do it, who cares? But anyway. My main reason for calling tonight.
0: Yes, sir.
4: You were talking about the baseball playoffs. Who had the biggest hit in the games?
0: Probably Austin Riley, right?
4: Yes. I'm a Braves fan, and I got to tell you, man. And, you know, and hear them talk about that in those three-game series.
0: You guys are the best.
4: The team that wins the first game has won 15 out of 16. You know.
0: Wow. Okay, so there's that. That's a hell of a number to know, man. I didn't know which way this call was going to go because your energy was lacking from the start, but you just got me smarter. So there we go. I guarantee you, you'll hear me say that 15 times before the end of the night. I appreciate the call, brother. 310-840-4910. I'll tell you why the American League wild card is already wrapped up and the National League wild card is already wrapped up. Because when you win game one, history says you win the series. 14 out of the last 15 have won it. There we go, baby. Nail on baseball. 310-840-4910, the number here on Westwood One Sports Night. Give me your top team in the National Football League as we get geared up for week number three in the NFL. I wanted to get into this because, look, I say it all the time here on the show. I take pride in being right. Anybody that does this for a living and tells you the big fat lie that they don't care about being right or wrong, they're lying, like I just said. I want to be right. The beautiful thing about our profession is you don't have to be right to keep your job, right? It's like being a weatherman. You can be wrong 7 days out the week, twice on Sundays, and that key card is still going to work. There were several things we've all been wrong about here to start the National Football League season. You can chime in on the phones with that as well at 310-840-4910. Tell me the thing that you were most wrong about 3 weeks into the National Football League season. I'll start us off here in terms of being open, honest, and transparent. I was dead wrong about the Dallas Cowboys. If you're just tuning into the show here tonight, the Dallas Cowboys, I've already stuck a fork in them. They are D-O-N-E. Done when it comes to the 2026 season. The number one reason why they're done, there's a famous DJ ID tag, and it goes, if young Metro don't trust you, I'm going to shoot you. I don't trust the Dallas Cowboys, so I'm shooting them out of the NFL postseason. I was a guy that had Dallas making the playoffs, man. I did. And I wanted to give their defense the benefit of the doubt and give them a month, 5-6 weeks to really get things going. But through 3 weeks of football, they are just as bad as they were a season ago. And their head coach, based off of the boneheaded-ass decisions that he made on Sunday, he has made me not trust him. Therefore, I don't trust the Dallas Cowboys. They were at the 2-yard line on Sunday in Brazil against Baltimore. 23 seconds left, first and goal. The first play calls a goal line fade. Why you don't run the ball from the 2-yard line, for the life of me, I'll never understand it. If Brian Schottenheimer was worth a damn as a coach, this is what every NFL coach would have done. You send Dak to the line of scrimmage with two plays. One that you run on first, and then a hurry-up play on second. And that play on second now is a pass play so that you can stop the clock, right? First play calls a goal line fade, ends up going out of bounds. Next play, they have a false start. On the next play, Dak gets down to the 5 on a scramble. The problem is they immediately call timeout when Dak Prescott gets tackled at the 5, and there are 14 seconds left on the clock. Mind you, this is a 3rd down, guys. You could have waited to call a timeout with 3 seconds on the clock, kick the field goal, and ensure that Baltimore does not have the opportunity to get the football and kick a field goal before the end of regulation, which would have been impossible if it wasn't for the stupid instructions that was given to Cowboys kicker Brandon Aubrey. They kick the field goal with 7 seconds left. On the ensuing kickoff, they instruct kicker Brandon Aubrey to kick the football out of the back of the end zone, allowing the Ravens to advance it to the 40-yard line. First and foremost, for the life of me, you're not going to tell me an explanation or give me an explanation that is genuinely justifiable. It's as stupid as all get out. Why in the hell would you let them advance the football freely? But It is what it is. That happened. To add insult to injury. Think about the scenario, man. Ravens got the ball at their own 40. It's 7 seconds left. All you got to do is make a tackle. That's it. And make them call a timeout. They're out of field goal range. It's over. The Dallas Cowboys and new defensive coordinator Christian Parker, he goes cover one man in that situation. For those of you that have no clue what I'm talking about, cover one man means there's a one guy in the middle of the field and everyone else is lined up in man-to-man coverage. Why you're playing man-to-man coverage in a Hail Mary end-of-game situation is beyond me. The result, you know what happened. Ravens hit a crosser to Zay Flowers, Tyler Loop, game-winning field goal, and now the Dallas Cowboys look like the stupidest team in the NFL, and their coach, Brian Schottenheimer, sounds clueless, looks clueless. We got the chance to hear from Brian Schottenheimer earlier today. Shotty tried his best to explain what happened in Brazil.
5: Well, I didn't do very good in the last 28 seconds. I think when you talk about, you know, finishing the game, you know, which I really think you look at our two games that we've lost, you know, Joe, we haven't finished. And I was a big part of this one. Like I said, I talked about, you know, after the game, you know, I felt like I overcoached Dak on third down, kind of affected his decision making a little bit. And then I let that kind of bleed over to my decision about kicking the ball. My dad had a rule, one play at a time. He talked a lot about, because it happened to him, he made a decision on a play, didn't go good. He was pissed off about it, and it affected another decision, and I think that's kind of what happened to me.
0: Yeah, like, I don't know what he could say. I don't know what he could say to, you know, get people to give him a pass. Because I'm not trying to gas it up. Like, I swear I'm not. And I tell you all the time, I'm a Commanders fan, but I hate the Eagles more than I hate Dallas. That was quite literally the stupidest decision, the most ridiculous end-of-game sequence I've ever seen while watching NFL football. The only thing crazier, Denton, and I'm sure you remember this, D-Day, when Kirk Cousins took the knee instead of spiking it, going into the half against Philly back in 2016 with the damn division on the line. Like, that's the last time I remember that dumb of, like, an end-of-game, end-of-half situation going, man. Or you could talk about David Blough in week two against Dallas, but here nor there. Look, as far as I'm concerned when it comes to Brian Schottenheimer, he's not going to return as the head coach of the Cowboys. I believe the Dallas Cowboys are done. I can't trust them. If I can't trust you to make that simple-ass decision, how do I trust you to get this team prepared to play each and every week? How do I trust you, you know, to do your job week in and week out because you didn't at the end of this last game? Brian Schottenheimer not only doesn't return as Cowboys head coach, maybe he gets brought back as the OC. I got three wild card names for you. Bill Belichick, Deion Sanders, Mike Tomlin. One of those three names will be coaching the Dallas Cowboys in 2027. 310-840-4910. Tell me the thing that you were most wrong about 3 weeks into the NFL season. 310-840-4910 is the number. Let's go to Mike in Oklahoma wanting to check in. Mike, what's going on?
6: Hey, good show. Love it.
0: Appreciate you.
6: First of all, I am a diehard Chiefs fan. I'm loving this.
0: You should be, man.
6: As far as Dallas, you think it's Schottenheimer because he's got a great track record anywhere he's been? Or do you think it's Jerry Jones?
0: Well, notice this is Brian Schottenheimer, not his dad. This is Brian Schottenheimer, not his daddy, Marty, now.
6: Right.
0: This is the son. His track record, it was the Jets offensive coordinator at a point in time. I don't think Jerry, for once, right, and look, Cowboys fans, I know how this goes. For once, I think Jerry's actually free of blame. For once, I think Jerry's got nothing to do with what's going on here. I think the coach is a total dunce. And it's going to ultimately limit just how far they can go. It's why after that blunder on Sunday, they're as good as done to me. I'm ready to stick a fork in them already.
6: Do you think Deion wants part of it? Do you think he wants his name affiliated?
0: I think Jerry wants money. I think Deion wants money. I think Deion cares about his legacy, his public perception. Shador could be the backup. A lot could go right, man. When it comes to Deion, though, if I'm being honest, I think Deion's going to take the Florida State job if it ever opens, if Norvell ever gets canned.
6: Oh, definitely.
0: I think Deion could be the coach that brings Florida State back to the promised land in terms of being the premier program in the state of Florida.
6: Okay, I'm going to ask you one thing, then I'm going to get off here.
0: Yes, sir.
6: Does Dak come back?
0: Oh, of course Dak comes back. You just signed a huge contract two off-seasons ago. Dak's not the problem. The problem is the airhead coach, man. I appreciate the call. 310-840-4910. We'll continue to take your calls coming up on the other side. Terry in Dallas, Bo in Oregon, Chris calling out of Miami. Stay on the line. We'll get to you coming up on the other side. I'll take your calls on either your top team in the NFL or the thing you were most wrong about 3 weeks into the season. That plus a big-time update in the landscape of college football next here on Westwood One Sports Night.
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0: Sports presents Linnell Willingham.
1: Yes, sir. Mauling, shot calling as we get you up to 3 a.m. here on Westwood One Sports Night, a Tell the Truth Tuesday edition of Westwood One Sports Night. Youngest in charge, Linnell Willingham, rocking out with you as we get you up to 3 a.m. Eastern Time. We'll get you numbers that matter coming up here in about 15 minutes or so. The top numbers that tell the story of week number 3, the National Football League season. It is a Tell the Truth Tuesday, as I mentioned, so we'll bring you NFL facts or cap coming up in about a half hour, top of the 2 a.m. hour on the East Coast. I will reset my Super Six Pack plus update you on the NL and AL wild card in about 1 hour as we enter the final hour of power here on Westwood One Sports Night, man. Show has gone by extremely fast tonight. That's what happens when you're having a good time. All night long, phone lines are open for this. Give me your top team in the NFL, and then the thing you were most wrong about entering the 2026 NFL season. We're 3 weeks in. You've got enough of a sample size. What have you been wrong about? The most wrong about to this point. 310-840-4910. The thing I've been most wrong about is the Dallas Cowboys. Our guy Terry is in Dallas wanting to check in. Terry, what's going on, man?
2: Hey, I was just doing well, but I was going to question your thoughts on why you think Jerry Jones would make the change at head coach, because he hadn't necessarily done that before.
1: Are you saying that he's never fired? Can you like clarify that? Because I know you didn't mean that the way you said it. What do you mean by that?
2: No,
1: he's
2: did.
1: Never done it before.
2: Jerry
1: you mean
2: has
1: in
2: waited.
1: Season?
2: So Jason Garrett?
1: Do you mean in season?
2: Yeah, not only in season. By the time the head coach was fired, Jerry's been slow on every move that needed to be made.
1: Right, but I think Jerry is getting older. So, I think Jerry's older and realizes he doesn't have as much time left as maybe he once did. So for that reason, I do believe he's not afraid to be aggressive and make decisions. It's part of the reason why they have the dogs that they have right now on defense is because of Jerry ain't sitting on his hands being patient anymore. He's trying to win now. Jerry knows his ass getting old. So, yeah, I think he's not going to.
2: I would tell you this. Uh-huh. I'm willing to put my money where my mouth is.
1: Uh-oh.
2: I'm willing to bet you $5,000 or whatever number you want to bet.
1: I ain't got that type of money, partner.
2: Well, I'm just telling you, all I know is this.
3: Damn,
2: he's been slow to make every decision that needs to be made.
1: Hold on.
2: And humans are behavior.
1: You just spent $5,000 on Brian Schottenheimer. Do you believe in Shotty that much, or is this about
2: you? No, I don't believe in him at all. I'm telling you right now. But I will tell you, he was a new head coach when he started. What's so funny to me is I personally am not a Dallas Cowboy fan. I'm cursed because I'm a Houston Oilers fan.
1: Right? Oh, God bless you, brother.
2: Oh, I'm telling you. But I do know humans, the best indicator of future performance is past performance. Mm-hmm. And Jerry's been slow on the draw on every single thing he's ever done. Except for buying the Cowboys, where he bet bum right the $500,000 on the coin flip, right?
1: I hear that, but I just look at the recent track record. He didn't play games when Micah got his ass out of there. He didn't.
2: Point blank. Do you think that was
1: he was
2: his
1: aggressive
2: call,
1: last year?
2: Or do you think it was somebody else's call?
1: We'll go Micah.
2: I'll agree with that. Uh-huh. I mean, it's always Jerry's call by the time it's all said and done. But I'm telling you right now. So just look at the past. So Jason Garrett, do you think he overstayed his welcome or understayed his welcome?
1: 100%. But I think this is
2: all
1: the
2: right,
1: thing.
2: Hold on.
1: This is what Jerry's
2: Mike
1: learned,
2: McCarthy.
1: Though, real quick.
2: Do you think he overstayed his welcome or understayed his welcome?
1: Probably overstayed, but here's the thing that's different, though.
2: He's 80, whatever it is.
1: No, it's not even that. He's learned from his past. He watched Tony Romo have his prime totally wasted. Totally wasted. He wasted Zeke's prime. He's not going to waste Dak's prime. They got to get a defense in there, man. And Brian Schottenheimer chose this airhead, Christian Parker, whose defense is just as bad as it was last year, but the talent's better, so he looks even worse.
2: No, I will tell you this. I would bet by the time it's all said and done, when you go from a 4-3 to a 3-4.
1: Oh, come on. I got to let you run on that. That's not. Come on. Come on. That's not. I mean, come on. 310-840-4910. I'm a guy that played defensive line. Making a switch from a 3-4 to a 4-3 is not that massive of a change schematically. You play a different gap, and you got four linebackers instead of three. Big whoop. The problem is for Dallas, your secondary couldn't guard me, Oliver, and Denton in a trips bunch set. That's the problem here. And Christian Parker's a defensive backs guy. Yeah, they can't figure it out. 310-840-4910. Andrew, calling from Ohio. Andrew, what were you most wrong about? What have you been most wrong about 3 weeks into the season, brother?
3: Yeah, what's up, my guys? I'm a big Atlanta Falcons fan. Most people would talk about the quarterbacks, but here's my thing. Even before the quarterbacks controversies of Tua, Penix, Jack Strand, and Cooper Rush, I was always worried about our defense. We've never had a defense, and if we don't have a quarterback that can keep us in the game, then by golly, we better have a defense. And I know we lost week one to Pittsburgh, but our defense had us in that game. Week two was an anomaly. Bryce Young just went off. But even then, our defense still played well until that second half because we left them on the field. And then we go up to Green Bay. Penix is back. Defense is looking good. And that's without James Pierce Jr., who's suspended. We got another guy on injury. And God love Jeff Ulbrich, who just lost his wife. I was thinking to myself, man, how is this guy's head going to be in the game? But holy cow. I was
1: the defense is playing well, man. I agree with you that week two was an anomaly. I believe they're like top five in pressures right now, man. Despite not having James Pearson and Williams, the pass rush is getting home. I think Michael Penix gives them, first and foremost, Michael Penix and the offense being more productive is going to make them better defensively by default because they're not going to have to play as many snaps. And you saw that against Green Bay, man. That pass rush was fresh all night long, and they made life hell for Jordan Love. They play a huge one coming up on Monday night, man. That Monday night Saints and Falcons, it's huge, brother. I mean, huge.
2: That will tell a lot about our division, honestly.
1: It will, because I think the Bucs are cooked. Yeah. I think the Bucs are cooked. The Panthers are falling apart in terms of the injuries that they're dealing with. It feels like it is Atlanta and New Orleans, man. I appreciate the call, brother. I got to let you run, man. 310-840-4910 is the number. Jay is in Dallas wanting to chime in. Jay, what's up, man?
4: Hey, yo, what's up, man? I just don't like the way my Lions looking early in the season, man. We got Kirby Joseph on IR. Byron Branch hasn't played since, like, last year. And we still can't draft a decent cornerback, man. What should we do?
1: The Lions, y'all, hey, brother, I'm going to be honest with you. Y'all cooked, Slim. The Lions are going nowhere fast. Y'all are cooked, bro. Y'all are going nowhere. You're not going to make the postseason. I don't believe Dan Campbell's a good coach, brother. Ever since Aaron Glenn and Ben Johnson have left, the Lions have been swaggerless. Their offense, they cook, and I give it to you. Jahmyr Gibbs going Kanye crazy to start the year. Sure. The only reason the Lions might make the playoffs is because their schedule is one of the softest in the NFL. I don't think they're going to finish above third place in the division, though. Give me the Bears before them.
4: The second best team in the division, most definitely. When Caleb Williams comes back from the Bears, you could argue that.
1: I would take. Are you Minnesota? Is Minnesota's the best team in the division?
4: Minnesota second, with no quarterback.
1: The second, with no, their defense, it's almost like the 2000s Ravens, brother. They don't need a quarterback.
4: Oh my gosh,
1: they don't need a quarterback. Here's my division rankings in the North. I'd take everybody over the Lions. I'd even take, I'm not going to take the Packers. I'm not going to take the Packers because they're in shambles up front right now. But they're third at best, brother. Third at best.
4: No, I think we got Minnesota for sure.
1: We'll see, but we won't see because your schedule is cupcake soft. I got to let you run, brother. I appreciate the call as always, homie. 310-840-4910. Kid Cowboy types in the YouTube chat and says, Dak has reached his ceiling. So I say it all the time when I talk about Cowboy fans, and I need to keep the same rule of thumb here on the air. When I talk about the Cowboys, I'm going to speak very slowly so their low IQ fan base can comprehend what I'm saying. How do you know if you're a Cowboys fan or not on Sunday? When you eat your chicken wings and dip them in ranch and you're in front of the TV, if you're rooting for the team that has a star on their helmet, that means you're a Cowboys fan. 310-840-4910 is the number. Myron is in Dallas. Myron, welcome to Westwood One Sports Night.
5: Thank you, LW. Hey, let me first say, man, I subscribed to you, your YouTube page there just recently, so I'm a,
1: I'm a subscriber now.
5: Yeah. There you go. And, yeah, and I'm going to stay on the positive side, which I agree with. My biggest disappointment, obviously, is the Cowboys. They looked good on paper, but performance-wise, they're not living up to what you what we thought they should be. As far as that last game, everybody knows Shoddy, and Shoddy's still trying to learn. But my
1: Hey, Myron. Hey, I know you're a fan, brother. What do you mean he's still trying to learn? Coach is supposed to be in your blood. I don't want to keep hearing about your damn father if you're going to make mistakes like you ain't been, like football ain't in your blood. I don't want to hear about your father no more.
5: Well, it may be in him, but he don't know how to bring it out of him. Let's put it that way.
1: Yeah, I'm telling you. It's like Michael Jordan kids, man. I'm telling you.
5: Yeah, but let me add one more point. I'm upset with Dak. I'm really upset with Dak because Shoddy can call that boneheaded play. Dak played enough in the NFL that he could have auto-bowled and did what he needed to do in that situation, realizing that it was a stupid call. So everybody's giving Shoddy, you know, the blame for it, but I'm also putting 50% of the blame on Dak. Dak is an established quarterback, been in the league 10 years, been in situations. I'm sure he audibled out of calls that he didn't think was the right call, and that would have been the perfect time to do that. So,
1: that's an interesting perspective, Myron. I appreciate the call. I'm going to let you run because we got to hit a timeout here. But I appreciate you as always, man. I think that's the first time we've heard someone place blame in the direction of Dak Prescott for the awful blunder that happened at the end of the Cowboys game. Coach Schottenheimer and Coach Christian Parker just vomiting all over themselves. The best part about it was hearing from Shoddy and Jerry Jones. We'll do that coming up in about 40 minutes here on Westwood One Sports Night. We're going to do a little NFL facts or cap coming up in about 20 minutes here on a Tell the Truth Tuesday edition of the program. I want to continue to take your calls, though. 310-840-4910. Give me the thing that you've been most wrong about 3 weeks into the NFL season, and then give me your top team in football. Your calls plus numbers that matter next.
0: Three games into the season, the contenders are beginning to separate themselves from the pretenders in the NFL. Who will keep rolling in week four? And who can turn their season around? Westwood One Sports.
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1: Yeah, baby!
0: Well, I've got some good news for you. The 49ers tailgate is back at Jack's.
1: It's dirty work on a Friday afternoon live from Jack's Restaurant.
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0: Westwood One Sports presents Linnell Willingham.
1: Just vibe with me, America. Getting you up to 3 a.m. Eastern Time. We're on the Tell the Truth Tuesday edition of Westwood One Sports Night. Youngest in charge, Linnell Willingham at the controls. 15 minutes from now, we'll tag in the super producer, the programmer guy, Denton Day. He'll bring us NFL facts or cap here on a Tell the Truth Tuesday. Taking your calls on the thing you've been most wrong about 3 weeks into the NFL season, and then your top team in football. We'll get to numbers that matter coming up in a second. The numbers that told the story of week number 3 of the National Football League season. Also, a little teaser for you for numbers that matter. I have some really surprising numbers about the participants in Sunday Night Football coming up on Sunday. Panthers taking on, I just totally blanked on who the Panthers are playing for a second. Panthers taking on the Lions on Sunday Night Football. On Sunday night, excuse me. To wrap up the Sunday slate of NFL games. 310-840-4910. Justin in California wanting to chime in. What's up, Justin?
2: How we doing?
1: How we doing, brother? Good, man.
2: All right. Well, to start first, one of the things I was wrong about, and I think I'm not the only one, but the Raiders.
1: Oh, meaning, you and me both, brother. You and me both, man.
2: I think we thought, a lot of us thought that we were going to see Mendoza by like week 4, week 5, 6, somewhere around there. Yep. But the way Kirk Cousins is playing, it doesn't seem like he might not see the field at all this year, which is not a bad thing, but I just thought for sure we're going to see him sooner than
1: it
2: later.
1: It seems like that was their plan, brother, for him to not play at all this year.
2: Right? Kirk Cousins, I mean, he's doing his thing. He's more than a game manager. I mean, sometimes you get a veteran
1: leading the NFL in touchdowns through 3 weeks.
2: Correct. And it's a little biased on the next one because I'm a Niner fan. But I do think right now, even with injuries, because, you know, people forget Niners last year had a lot of injuries, won 12 games. And looking like it's going to be somewhere around that same page as far as I think Brock Purdy and some of the guys that are still healthy right now and some of the supporting receivers that we do have, which some people can't even name. I think that right now they still are the best team in the league until we're going to see this Sunday against the Broncos. But I think that until then, we have to, you know, consider them at least not 1A, but 1B as far as the best team in the league right now.
1: Yeah, I can pick up what you're putting down, brother. I appreciate you, man. 310-840-4910. You can hit us up in the YouTube chat as well. Hit me up on X, too, at NELL_BTP in the YouTube chat. Just search Westwood One Sports Night. Black Sports Network says Dak is not it and has never been it. Cowboys.

0: Cowboys never understand. All I hear is, here we go. That audible is too easy for defenses to know when he is going if you watch film. I actually do think his here we go does make it easy to time the snap count in terms of getting a jump on his rush. Can I try it? Do I have the blessing of America to try it? Yeah! Here we go! Son! I sound just like Dak Prescott. By the way, I live in an apartment. I haven't gotten evicted yet doing this show from home. So we'll see if my neighbors continue to put up with my BS, but that was a pretty good Dak Prescott, wasn't it? Yeah! Here we go! I love doing quarterback cadences. I used to walk in, if you went to high school with me, and if you're listening right now in the DMV and you see this clip somewhere on social media, you can attest to it. I would treat 7 a.m. at Magruder High School like I was coming into the cafeteria. That's where we met before first period. I would run down dapping people up like I was getting introduced in the starting five of an NBA starting five, man. Sicko.
1: Your Dak Prescott call kind of sounds like a mid-2000s hip-hop DJ drop.
0: Who's that DJ? Let me really think. Yeah, here we go.
1: And then boom, bass drop. It's not like one in particular. It's just like in general.
0: It just
1: like
0: sounds, okay.
1: It's giving mid-2000s DJ.
0: Anybody that's listening, you heard what the super producer said. It's giving. Look, this is a show where we got a lot of different personalities on it. But we're all in that age range where we're using the same lingo, but really not the same lingo. For Denton to drop it, it's giving.
1: You know, I got the white women lingo down.
0: 310-840-4910 is the number. Brody, I'm Buffalo. Want to chime in? Brody, what's going on, man?
2: Mafia, stand up. Bills Mafia, stand up, get loud, get proud, break tables, get drunk. Bills Mafia, stand up. Come on, 3-0, baby, let's go. Yeah, yeah.
0: Is that y'all like official song, brother? I ain't never heard a Bills song now.
2: Man, I wrote it myself. It's about to drop.
0: Brother. I can tell, bro, man. Get back in the booth, like.
2: That's what it's all about. I just want to hype up the Bills Mafia, and I'm out. Peace.
0: Okay. Bills Mafia, here we go. Bills Mafia, 3-0. Bills Mafia, breaking tables and elbows. Here we go. Yeah! Here we go! I think I'm elite at the Dak. I got to get a little deeper. But, like, it's my favorite cadence in the NFL. I can't cap.
1: I got it. It's the yeah. Sounds like Waka Flocka.
0: Ah! All for popular.
1: Shout out to the Brick Squad.
0: You know what to do, my man. You know, I was watching a Wiz Khalifa interview earlier today. He was on with this streamer, Dean the Great. If anyone out there is familiar with the Bamas and the streaming community, Dean the Great and then Adrian Broner, like one of the best boxers of all time. He's not like a drunk on Twitch and just streams every day and pretends like he's going to stop drinking.
1: One of the best boxers. He fell off. Wiz Khalifa. Did he mention the interview, the running? He's a running
0: influencer. How much
1: influencer.
0: He runs?
1: Yeah.
0: He's a running influencer now?
1: Yeah, like he like legit runs on Instagram.
0: That's tough. He was talking about how much money. So, See You Again, the Paul Walker song with him and Charlie Puth. Mm-hmm. It's got 7.8 billion views on YouTube.
1: Not bad. We're creeping up on him.
0: I think we creeping. But no, I bookmarked. Someone on X asked Grok, like, how much money they've made off of YouTube, off of that song. And it was in the millions, dude. Like, I was stunned by that. I brought up Wiz Khalifa. Why did I bring up Wiz Khalifa? He was doing the stream.
1: I brought up Waka Flocka.
0: Oh, I brought up Wiz Khalifa to tell you the numbers on the Charlie Puth song. I think that's all I had for you. 310-840-4910. Numbers that matter, real quick. I told you the Minnesota Vikings, I had them come in at number 5 in the Super Six Pack. This is part of the reason. The combined offensive success rate for the Vikings win over the Bucks, just 26.1%. That ranks 2,680th out of 2,684 qualifying games since 2016. So, if you're worried about the Vikings offense, you have every right to be. I just believe that their defense is good enough to keep them afloat until the offense figures things out. I gave you this number yesterday, so I won't reiterate it. Oh, in terms of telling the story about what happened between Buffalo and the Chargers, since 2013, teams with 5+ turnovers and a -4 turnover margin are 3-81-1, straight up via Pro Football Reference. The three wins, Bills over the Chargers Sunday, Jags over the Chargers in 2022, and Broncos over the Chargers in 2015. So I say all that to say the Chargers suck, they always will suck, and they're probably the softest team in all of the National Football League. The Panthers are set to play on Sunday Night Football coming up this week. Carolina hasn't played on Sunday Night Football since December 4th of 2016, a 40-7 loss to the Seattle Seahawks. They're going to snap the longest active Sunday Night Football drought in the National Football League coming up this weekend when they make their first return to Sunday Night Football in a decade. Browns and Saints now tied for the longest Sunday Night Football droughts. Their last appearance coming in 2021. So, go Panthers. They're all hurt. They're probably going to get blown out again. Final hour of power coming up. It is a Tell the Truth Tuesday. NFL facts or cap coming up on the other side. 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

0: on a Tell the Truth Tuesday edition of What's Up on Sports Tonight. Youngest in charge, Linnell Willingham, kicking it with you for the next hour before we hand things over to the Drake Toll Show. Bunch of different ways you can check the program out. 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Took forever to find this YouTube. You say it too fast, and the phone number. Are you a Cowboys fan? 310-840-4910, and then Westwood One Sports Night on YouTube. We had a text come in. Did I read that over the air? Am I getting tired? Did that already happen?
1: No, it was during the break. Our guy Levi from Atlanta says, Denton, the DJ that you think of when Linnell does his Dak Prescott is Fat Man Scoop.
0: Fat Man Scoop. And Oliver disparaged Fat Man Scoop and his entire family. Kidding, Fat Man Scoop. Oliver Popular loves you. 310-840-4910. Couple of calls on the line. Here's the exact instruction on the phones before we get to a little NFL facts or cap. It's a Tell the Truth Tuesday on a Wednesday. So give us your top team in the National Football League. And then through 3 weeks, what was the thing, team, whatever, in the NFL that you were most wrong about? Bob is in Seattle. Bob, what's going on, bro? I'm a kid.
2: Youngest in charge. What's up, my brother?
0: What's going on, man? How you doing?
2: Hey, so I wondered why you didn't have Seahawks in your top whatever six or whatever you had in there.
0: You know why. Brother, you know I'm a Commanders fan. You know I'm a diehard Commanders fan.
2: I know. Y'all just
0: we beat y'all with a backup, but you just hit it. You just hit it on the head, dude. You drafted Jadarian Price in the first round. For him to get pseudo benched after the fumble was ridiculous, and then for them to not trust him on the goal line, brother, like that to me tells me everything I need to know about where things stand. And then go ahead.
2: We've shown that we don't trust the running back on the goal line, right? You know what I'm saying?
0: You damn right you have. You damn right you have. But here's the other thing, too, though, brother. The defense. Now, I know y'all was missing, you know, two starters. And Eman Wari plays sparingly throughout the game, if he played at all. I don't even remember seeing him. I think what David Blough put on tape, getting Seattle to, you know, hitting them underneath in the soft spots of their zones. Like, I feel like teams can replicate that formula. And that should be something that worries you all. And y'all pass rush, like Leonard Williams and Byron Murphy, the big boys inside. I thought Washington's interior, which isn't that great, pal. They're playing some backups. They handled them. I'm concerned, man.
2: We're coming. We lost.
0: And then Sam Darnold with the turnovers too, bro. Like that's just what he does.
2: We did it all. Sam Darnold turned it over all last year, and then not in the playoffs.
0: Yeah, for sure.
2: We coming.
0: Hopefully, man. I appreciate you as always, dog. 310-840-4910. Let's go to Jack in California to wrap things up here on the phones before we get to facts or cap. What's up, Jack?
3: What's up? How you guys doing?
0: Doing good, brother. Doing good.
3: I got to tell y'all, the Niners are the greatest team to ever play pro football. This team, despite the fact that we have the thinnest run defense in the history of the league, I mean, we have Jeremiah Love running up like nobody's business. Greatest offense ever assembled. We got Brock Purdy, the greatest quarterback in 49ers history. Christian McCaffrey, the greatest running back in NFL history. Doing whatever they want to tease, and Kyle Shanahan's just there for the ride. I have no idea what's in his brain. He's concussed to high hell, but it's working.
0: Hey, can you do me a favor, though?
3: What's up?
0: Ask you one favor. Call me on Sunday night. Call me on Sunday night after y'all play Denver. Call me on Sunday night, man. Because all this sounds amazing. I love it. You popping it. Here's the thing about the Broculator, real quick. And when he plays well, I give him the nickname of the Broculator. His on-target pass percentage this year is the highest in the NFL. He's cooking. His percentage of off-target throws, lowest in the NFL. Like, I think this is the first time. It's like Kyle's out there playing quarterback. That's how I would describe the rapport that he's got with Brock. But the moment, and it's going to happen this weekend. Y'all receiving core being dismantled is going to hurt you when you take on a team that can go man-to-man and guys are going to be able to separate. Pat Surtain's about to put Mike Evans in the damn blender. Talanoa Hufanga is going to have George Kittle under wraps. It's going to be tough getting your money against Denver. I'm going to tell you that.
3: No, I'm going to cut you off right there. We could have Dejon Love slide in the slot, and he would put up 110 yards with two touchdowns. Y'all want to see real magic? That's going to happen.
0: Shout out to Dejon Love. You got a score prediction? Give me a score prediction.
3: 42-12.
0: I appreciate the call. Hot damn. 310-840-4910 is the number. I got Rob Starks admitting. Let's get Rob Starks blocked here on YouTube. Definitely a Cowboys fan, but I've been rocking with you. Appreciate you, Rob. Man, oh, man. Man, oh, man. Let's do it without further ado. What we do each and every Tuesday going into Wednesday here on Westwood One Sports Night. Facts or cap telling you what it is and what it ain't from the week that was in the National Football League.

0: Don't.
1: Don't know. Well, I don't know where Carter is.
2: All right, so I got a couple questions for you. You get to hit me with the truth. Is it facts? Is it cap? We're going to start out west. Just get them out of the way. The Chargers have a decision to make. They will either bench Justin Herbert or they will eventually move on from Jim Harbaugh as the head coach. Facts or cap?
0: So are one of these two things going to happen by season's end? I'm going to go, this is hard for me because I can see both sides of it. I think Justin Herbert's making too much money for them to bench him. But, like, Jim Harbaugh, was pretty transparent in terms of his displeasure for him. Harbs has won 11 games his first 2 years. But at some point, you got to wonder, like, how much of the blame goes on him for this not being a successful outfit. I'm going to go cap. I don't think the Chargers figure it out, but I think their ownership group is poor. And when I say poor, I don't mean like financially. I just mean they make bad decisions. I think they're going to give this as long as they possibly can, but there will be something happening at season's end. I just don't know what.
2: Yeah, I was checking the money because, you know, sometimes guys run out of guaranteed money at a certain certain point. It's a lot easier to move on from them. Justin Herbert does not have an opt-out in his contract until 2029.
0: Well, that's tough. So he just got paid in 2023, if I'm not mistaken.
2: Yeah, so the contract into effect. The first year of the extension, it looks like, was 2024.
0: Okay, so since he's signed the deal, he has been just amazingly average is the best way that I will put it. I know Coach Harbaugh earlier today spoke on the current status of the Chargers and quarterback Justin Herbert. Here's Jim Harbaugh earlier today. And I feel bad for him, if I'm being honest, because he's old as hell. And really, if it doesn't work here, I don't know who else would hire him. I think the biggest disappointment and why Coach Harbs, just to go back to the question, then, the biggest reason as to why Coach Harbs potentially would be on the hot seat is because of the decision to hire Coach Mike McDaniel. And that offense has been bleh through the first couple of weeks, man. Coach Harbs, though, having to face the music, he had this to say about the 0-3 start of the LA Chargers.
3: To be better. To be better. And that drives Justin. That drives me. That drives his position coach. That drives...
0: I would hate this.
3: Mike, the coordinator, I mean, drives us all.
0: I only know one member of the Chargers beat. Two members. I think my man Dan Popen and then Chris Rim of ESPN. I feel sorry for y'all. If that's what he's giving you at the podium, y'all asking real questions. You're 0-3, Coach Harbs. You don't get to come up and give the BS word salad and act disinterested because your team is getting punched upside the head in the first 3 weeks. I would have been annoyed as all get out. And I've never been like a serious beat reporter before. Like, I've written stories based off of things that I've seen out at camp. But, like, imagine your job is dependent on what this Bama has to say. And he starts off with, gotta be better. I've gotta be better. Justin's gotta be better. Coordinator's gotta be better. Like, no one wants to hear that, bro. And it's almost a disrespect. Him and his brother low-key annoy me, and it's because they're old school. John Harbaugh in New York, like I told y'all my experience out there with the training camp tour, they damn near make you put your phone or keep your phone in your pocket the entire practice. They don't want you tweeting. They don't want you doing nothing just because of the old school mentality that the coach has. But even hearing him get testy with the Malik Nabers injury prior to the start of the season, like I hate the way that they treat the media. I do. What else we got? NFL facts or cap?
2: We'll drive to the next topic in honor of Jim Harbaugh and the Los Angeles car show that is that football team. In New York, speaking of John Harbaugh, he just cut the best story of the offseason for New York. Odell Beckham Jr. gone. No longer with the Giants after three games. He posted a very impressive no catches for no yards and no touchdowns. Will Odell Beckham Jr. land with another team, or have we seen the last of him in the NFL?
0: Yeah, we've definitely
2: Hold on, let me rephrase that. Odell Beckham Jr. will land with another team. Facts or cap?
0: Cap. I mean, what has he shown you? What has he shown you, though, Dan? And I remember...
2: He could dance.
0: Did you see how hype he got prior to the... I know you've seen the video, Dan. It was torrential downpour in, at MetLife on Sunday. And before the game, he, like, throws his helmet on the ground and it's going, ah! Trying to get, like, the Giants crowd hype. It was probably the most energy he exerted all afternoon. Like, honestly. Like, I... Now, here's the crazy part about it. When I posted the training camp footage and I posted the little ladder drill, and if y'all wondering what I'm talking about with the training camp coverage, we had a Westwood One Sports Night training camp tour. All of the content from that tour available for you on our YouTube channel. Just search Westwood One Sports Night. Doing the ladder drills, doing all of the things except for like playing real football, he looks like he's the best. He should be like a skills trainer. Like he's like his footwork is still nasty. He can still do all the one-handed catches. It's just when you put a defender in front of him, he's cooked.
2: He can't do much after that. Remember late in the mid to late 2000s, Darryl Green had basically retired from the NFL. Like, he was still kind of active, but he more or less retired. They just kind of kept him around so he could come to the fastest man at the Pro Bowl challenge. Like, maybe that's what Odell is. He just is a perennial skill challenge guy at the wide receiver. He's like a pacer in a race. Is you got to be able to at least keep up with Odell in the ladder drill in Honolulu.
0: But, like, he's, like, I'm not even trying to make a joke about it. He's nasty on the ladder, dog. Like, it looks as fluid as you'll ever see to where, like, if you was just judging the Giants receiver corps based off of who cooked, who looks most fluid on the ladder, Odell would be the number one and an all-pro. The problem is you put a defender in front of him, he totally forgets what's going on. I feel kind of bad for him, though, because I know how much this meant to him, and I know how much work he put in to get to this spot. You want to know how much work he put in? His best friend, former LSU Tiger teammate, former Cleveland Brown teammate of his, Jarvis Landry, he had this to say about Odell getting cut and what Odell promised him this summer about this season.
1: What I see now is, you know, with this journey of making it back to the NFL, it was like, man, I watched him literally say, you know what, forget the distractions, forget the noise. This is the mission. I have a voice note, okay, and I'll share with you. I hope you're okay with it. I have a voice note from him probably in January of this past year, him saying, I'm going to play for the New York Giants. And to see it all come to life, how it came to life, you know, you talk about a guy who's resilient. You talk about a guy who sets his mind to something and goes and does it.
0: It's just big time stuff, man. And it gives you some added context to, one, the amount of work that Odell Beckham put in. There was a part of that interview, and it's Jarvis Landry's on the Kay Adams Show up in Adams. I'll retweet the link out at NELL_BTP because that's his best friend, so we ain't going to say nothing. That's going to get him mad. But, like, Denton, do you think this is fact or cap? Jarvis was like, yeah, dog, we were doing, there was like 12-hour workout days, dog. Like, get the hell out of here, bro.
2: I'm going to go ahead and say cap on that one.
0: I mean, what the hell you mean he was working out for 12 hours? What the hell do you do?
2: Maybe they're doing mental reps.
0: Yeah.
2: I mentally did the ladder today for six hours.
0: Even if you worked out three times a day, you'd have to work out for 4 hours each time. Who the hell's doing that?
2: Oh, yeah. I mean, unless you're popping roids.
0: Yeah.
2: Like, your recovery just would not exist.
0: It's just tough. Let's keep it going here in NFL Facts or Cap. Here on a Tell the Truth Tuesday edition of Westwood One Sports Night. What else you got for us?
2: All right, so I got two more for you. I'm going to stick with the team that Odell just got cut with. I think he might have gotten cut for this particular player. But J.J. McCarthy, who has a new nickname now, it's 18, because he doesn't wear the number 9 anymore. He doubled it, word to Jameis Winston. You know, Jameis said this week, we won by 12 to honor Jackson Dart because 12 divided by 2 is 6. Well, J.J. McCarthy doubled
0: his...
2: That's a real quote.
0: Get out of here.
2: That's a real quote. I'll have Oliver play it for you in just a second. But J.J. McCarthy will start for the New York Giants at some point this season.
0: Welcome to Linnell Looks at the Schedule. The New York Giants, 2-1 right now. They take on the Cardinals, the Commanders, the Saints, the Texans, the Eagles in their next five games. I think they beat it. Arizona's the favorite this week, and I think they can get the Cardinals because they're going to make them one-dimensional. The Washington game, I think they're going to blitz the hell out of Jameis. I think there's a chance that J.J. starts against New Orleans, but I'm going to call Cap because I'm going with my gut, man, and I got a whole lot of it. I just believe Jameis is the better quarterback. And he's also the better soundbite as far as I'm concerned. Oliver, if we have it queued up, I am curious to hear just exactly how it went. Jameis Winston, first of all, his pregame, I think it was Christina Pink, and I think he shows off depending on who the damn sideline reporter is. he's cutting WWE style promos, man. That's where he should head. He did everything under the sun this offseason. FIFA World Cup coverage correspondent. Home run derby correspondent. He probably hosted Jeopardy as far as I'm concerned. Like, he's done it all this offseason, man. Jameis would be a star in WWE. Not like somebody that just comes in and, you know, could hold his own as far as the matches. Nah, I think the in-ring stuff will be cake. And then on the mic, he may have the best mic skills of anybody in the company, man. Here is Jameis Winston giving an explanation on why the Giants can only muster up 12 points this week.
4: There was no doubt on the sideline that it was going to happen. You know, obviously, we are our brother's keeper winning this game for Jackson. You know, 12 points, you know, 6 times 2, right? It's for you, right? That's 12. Right?
0: Get out of here, dog. Can you? Maybe that's why they brought J.J. McCarthy in. You know, like, being real, knowing what we know about Coach Harbs and knowing the personality of Jameis, he don't want his ass there. He probably thinks Jameis is a joke. You know, PO'd the Giants front office and brass is the way that Jameis played off the bench against the Rams?
2: Good.
0: And it was awful to watch.
2: Facts or cap, if Jameis is in the WWE, what's his finisher?
0: Oh my gosh, he's doing the mandible W. He's stuffing the,
2: Is it the mandible W or is it the Boston Crab leg?
0: Oh! Yeah, for those of you that don't understand if you don't understand the Boston Crab, then that just went over your head.
2: That did go. That is a real wrestling move.
0: No, that's why it was an elite. It was an elite line from Denton. I feel like I no-sold it, but I no-sold it not on purpose. I immediately started to think, like, I wonder how many people know what the Boston Crab is. But like, if you know anything, it's one of the most famous wrestling moves.
2: I mean, real graps right here. You know.
0: You know what I'm saying?
2: We're in on it like that. All right, I got one more for you.
0: Yeah.
2: Facts or cap, Bijan Robinson is the best non-quarterback in the NFL.
0: Did it annoy you on our broadcast when they kept referring to JSN as that on Sunday? I hear that a lot. It's Bijan. It's JSN. It's Ja Gibbs. By the way, did you peep that? It's Ja Gibbs. I didn't call him John Mears, Ja Gibbs.
2: You guys are on a nickname basis. Mm-hmm. Do they keep calling him that on the broadcast? JSN?
0: Greg Olsen couldn't stop saying it. Like, and by the way, I love Greg Olsen on color, dude. He's so good.
2: JJ Watt's not that bad either. He's still trying to find his voice, but he's energetic.
0: Yes.
2: I mean, I don't think Jackson Smith and Jigba, he's a great player. But I don't think he, like Bijan Robinson, completely won the game for them against the Packers.
0: Literally. Sorry, Oliver. The other piece that's crazy, too, about Ja Gibbs. I just wanted to say Ja Gibbs again. Watching them, I think it was the Buffalo game. They're really lining him up as like a slot, making him run routes. Like, Ja Gibbs is their offense right now. And they haven't played anybody.
2: Yes, his quarterback's trash.
0: Well, I didn't say it. Detroit, don't be mad at me. Be mad at Denton.
2: Nope, I did. Stinks. Not good. Bad.
0: Not good at all. Not good at all. 310-840-4910. I see a couple of I was going to say, I see a couple of sickos lined up on the phone still. I don't mean to call you that. It's with love. Terry is in Arizona wanting to chime in. Terry, what's going on, man?
5: Yo, yo. It's Corey, dog.
0: Corey, I'm gonna do this. We're going to throw you back on hold, and I'm going to do the responsible thing and take a timeout. We're going to reset things coming up on the other side. It is a Tell the Truth Tuesday edition of Westwood One Sports Night. I'll take your calls. I'll reset Nell's Super Six Pack. We'll get you up to speed with what happened in the Major League Baseball postseason. Plus, I'll tell you why Cowboys head coach Brian Schottenheimer is on the hot seat. All that and more next on Westwood One Sports Night.
6: J.J. McCarthy has been traded from the Minnesota Vikings to the New York Giants. Can the former top 10 pick resurrect his career in the Big Apple? Westwood One Sports.
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0: felt like I should do. Westwood One Sports Night, but half hour left to go. As we get you up to 3 a.m. Eastern time, Youngest in Charge, and Lanelle Willingham, rocking out with you. What a show it has been tonight to this point. See a couple of calls hanging out on the line. We'll get to you all coming up here in a hot second. Couple of housekeeping notes before we exit the program here tonight. Denton Day going to put us to bed to wrap up the show. We do it the same way each and every night. Every Tuesday, you know, here on Westwood One Sports Night, it is a Tell the Truth Tuesday. We bring you numbers that matter. We bring you NFL facts or cap. And you also get a fresh installment of My Truth, Nell's Super Six Pack, my top six teams heading into the week that is coming up in the National Football League. So I'll get you up to speed on that. We'll get you up to speed on the Major League Baseball postseason. Plus, I'll give you an explanation as to why I think not only are the Cowboys done for the 2026 season, they're going to be looking for a new head coach at season's end, too. Terry is in Arizona. What's up, Terry?
1: Hey, I don't disagree with Dallas getting a new coach. Anyway, what I wanted to say.
0: Yes, sir.
1: A couple things. First of all, Hendon Hooker is a quarterback who was in line for a Heisman Trophy until he got his knee injured. He went to Detroit in the second round. He played one preseason game, completed 11 out of 12 passes, and I've never heard from this guy since. And in college, he threw – I'm only asking –
0: Hendon Hooker was Heisman-level good. I give it to you.
1: He completed – he had 58 touchdowns against 5 interceptions. And this guy's never been given a second
0: chance.
1: Is he
0: on the practice squad?
1: He was on Tennessee Titans practice. He was with the Detroit Lions. He slipped to the second round. But anyway, that's not really what I was going to talk to you about. Okay, I talked to a couple buddies.
0: Yeah.
1: When you talk about who's the best team in the NFL, I like the Vikings. I don't root them on when they're dysfunctional.
0: That's my Super Bowl pick now. Put some respect on me now.
1: Well, I love everything about them. I don't trust Kyler Murray.
0: I understand that.
1: Sorry. I've watched him in Arizona. He's not a leader of men. He'll do the stupidest
0: thing.
1: Do you
0: root for the Cardinals?
1: Time. Huh?
0: You root for the Cardinals?
1: No, I root for the Vikings.
0: Oh, really? Okay, that's interesting.
1: So I was talking with a Viking. Like, I was doing sound for this band over the weekend. I do sound here.
0: Okay.
1: Engineering type stuff. Anyway, and he was like, yeah, I got to get down to see the game.
0: Interested in moving to Culver City?
1: No, well, he was going back down to Phoenix. And,
0: yeah, okay, I got you.
1: And he said, yeah, I want to watch Vikings game. And we got to talking about it. And it's funny because one of the songs they cover is Prince 1999, a Minnesota artist who, believe me, 1999 was the worst year for the Vikings. Atlanta, yeah, yep. Anyway, all that stuff. Chris Carter, Randy Moss, we lost. Anyway, I was talking to him, and I said, yeah, I just can't root Kyler Murray on. I can't stand the guy. He's a little prima donna. And he goes, yeah, but who else could you have gotten? And I said, you know what? Watch Monday night. Case Keenum is going to be throwing balls.
0: I mean, no one had a clue. I got to let you run because we're up against it. But no one had a clue about Case Keenum. Real quick. On Kyler and the Vikings, and I've said this throughout the show. I had him at number 5 in Nell's Super Six Pack. We're going to run through the Super Six Pack again here momentarily. Their defense is good enough to keep them in the fight until Kyler and the offense are able to work out the kinks. They're that dominant on that side of the football. Just ask their opponents through the first 3 weeks of the NFL season. They have been dominant defensively. So for that reason, I think they're going to be able to keep things afloat until they can get rolling on offense. I think this might be the weekend too that their offense gets it going. They're at home against Malik Willis and the Dolphins. That's a group that you get your groove back against on the offensive side of the football. If you're Kyler Murray, this past game, I don't know if Justin Jefferson is going to be, you know, available ultimately coming up on Sunday because of the ankle injury. But last weekend, I mean, Jordan Addison went off throughout the course of that football game. He is like, it's the same situation in Minnesota as it is in Cincy. It's a number one star in Justin Jefferson, and then there's a 1B in Jordan Addison, similarly to T. Higgins and Jamar Chase in Cincy. 310-840-4910. Corey, out of Baltimore, want to check in. Corey, what's up, man?
2: What's up, champ? I ain't going to talk about the Colts tonight. I got three quick things for you. Malik Willis. I don't know what made him choose Miami. Whoever he has in his corner, he need to kick their ass. Number two, Kevin O'Connell, whatever your name is. J.J. McCarthy, you need to get in contact with Josh Rosen and find out what he's doing now, because at the end of your rookie contract, you guys going to be sitting on the couch together. It's sad, though, dog. They had no business throwing that man to the Wolves after his rookie season.
0: He should have stayed in college.
2: Dude,
0: I was saying this during the draft process, because, you know, Washington had the number two pick. And people, right. Corey, I'm telling you, I was threatening people on the air. I said, if they draft J.J. McCarthy, I'll quit. Y'all never hear from me again. So I'm glad they didn't make that stupid decision.
2: I ain't had no faith in that. I think they always had that eye on J. McDaniel, so you ain't had no problem with that. And number three.
0: Yeah.
2: I'm just trying to figure out, man, what is wrong with you and Jim Harbaugh, man? You know who he remind me of, man? Every time I see him at the podium.
0: Hey,
2: goofy. You ever see that show that comes on HBO, The Righteous Gemstone? He reminds me of Baby Billy. Oh, man, you got
0: to
2: go, man.
0: The Right to Gemstone. I'll check it out.
2: Man, The Righteous Gemstone.
0: But, man, he's just...
2: He remind me of... Well, I'm sorry.
0: It's like a space cadet, Corey. Like,
2: He's 0-3, bro. You say other than 0-3? You know what I'm saying? I wouldn't add nothing for you either, other than, all right, then, that's it.
0: If you thought, I don't know how long you've been listening tonight, Corey, but I'm going to let you run. If you thought Harbs was good at the podium, wait till you hear from Brian Schottenheimer and Jerry Jones' ass. I mean, it got ghetto in Dallas earlier this week, man. I appreciate the call, as always. 310-840-4910, always good to hear from my guy Corey. I'm gonna probably wrap it up on the phone. So if you're still calling, know that I probably won't pick you up, but it's no hard feelings. Let's get to this while we have the opportunity to do so. Each and every Tuesday night, we bring you a fresh installment of Nell's Super Six Pack, my top six teams in the National Football League entering week number four.

burning the midnight oil to bring you the most highly anticipated Power Ranking segment and all of Sports Talk Radio. I'm going to show two teams some love here real quick. Y'all know how we get down. I'll give you my top six, and then I'll give you my three teams that were knocking on the door closest to making the Super Six Pack. Before I get to the knocking on the door teams, I got to get to two teams that were very close to making this list. The Pittsburgh Steelers, man, it felt like on Sunday watching them against Cincy, Stella got her groove back. They ran the football. They pushed the ball down the field vertically with Aaron Rodgers in a pass game, and they did it against a Bengals defense that I was gassing up here on the program through the first 2 weeks. That was probably the biggest development to me of the first 2 weekends of the NFL season, the fact that Cincy had a defense. Didn't look like they had a defense this past weekend against Pittsburgh. Jaylen Warren in the run game, 113 yards in between the tackles. You know what that means? Dexter Lawrence, John Allen, and company was getting thrown out the damn club. Can I give a shout-out to two young Steeler offensive linemen? Zach Frazier, their starting center, and then Max Ihanachor, their first-round pick at right tackle. Got the chance to catch up with him during my training camp tour out in Pittsburgh. If you want to hear that interview, just search up Max Ihanachor, Westwood One Sports Nine. You'll get that interview between me and him from camp. But I thought that was one of those season-defining wins for the Steelers because now they know that they can do it because they did it against one of the better defenses in football to start the year. I say it all the time, man. You don't want to be playing your best football right now, but you want to be in the fight. You don't want to be dead and stinking by the time, you know, you get to the month of October. And the Steelers are 2-1, above 500, and they're just starting to play their best football. The Raiders are the other team I want to get some love to. If the Raiders go out and beat Kansas City coming up on Sunday, I guarantee you they'll make their debut in Nell's Super Six Pack. That pass rush has been one of the most impactful units in the NFL. People want to keep gushing and being geeked up over what Kirk Cousins is doing offensively, and rightfully so. 9 touchdowns to start the year. He leads the NFL in touchdown passes. I got to give some love to the defense. Here was the final 5 possessions for the Saints on Sunday at home against this Raiders defense. 5 plays, 12 yards and a punt. 9 plays, 20 yards and a fumble, 3 plays and a pick, 9 plays and a fumble, and then 3 plays and a fumble to end the game. That pass rush, ferocious for the Raiders to start the year. They're punching the football out. They're flying to the football. And there's one dude that I want to give credit to. I said it this offseason when they went crazy with the money in free agency that, you know what? You know what? On defense, maybe it'll pay off. We'll have to wait and see, though. For my money, N'Kobe Dean is on his way to being an all-pro linebacker based off of how he's played to this point. You go cut on the Raiders tape and watch their defense. He is at the football every snap. He's the heart and soul of that defense right now, and I know Max Crosby's there, but N'Kobe Dean right now, the straw that stirs the drink for the Raiders. Let's get to it officially, though. Knocking on the door, closest teams to making the Super Six Pack. The Rams, and I almost left them off. That defense, to me, is concerning. In 2 of the first 3 weeks, man, they've gotten abused on the defensive side of the football. Second half against Denver, and then in the first game of the season against the San Francisco 49ers, I got a problem with their defense. The Broncos, they can't keep getting off to these slow starts. You saw it against Jacksonville. You saw it this past weekend on Sunday night against the Rams. The problem is, I love the resilience. As frustrated as I am with the slow starts, the fact that they're coming back and winning these football games, it says a lot. We'll see, man. They play the 49ers coming up this weekend, one of my favorite matchups on the Sunday slate. And then the Bears, man. They almost made this list. I mean, yesterday proved it. I mean, Ben Johnson is in that ilk of Kyle Shanahan and Sean McVay. He's the best run game designer in football right now. Not up for debate. The thing that I loved about Chicago last night is the way that their defense played. You forced 2 big turnovers in this football game, 3 big turnovers, rather, in this football game. And I think that was the story of the 2025 Bears, man. I don't need you to be, you know, top 10 in yards and things of that nature. Can you be opportunistic? Can you get extra possessions for an offense that most people consider to be the best in football? The Bears, close but no cigar. In terms of Nell's Super Six Pack, Nell's Super Six Pack, top 6 teams in the NFL as we get geared up for week number 4. Number 6, I got the Jacksonville Jaguars. Their defense,
humming right now. They've had 10 defensive trips to the red zone. They've only given up 2 touchdowns. In between the 20s, though, they've had some issues. They're one of the worst pass defenses in the NFL to start. That's the one concern I have. The big thing and the big positive, if you're living out in Duval County and you're looking for something to be geeked up about with your team, the run game has gotten going with Bashaud Tootin and Chris Rodriguez, and as a result, Trevor Lawrence is playing the best football of his career to this point. The Jags coming at number 6. Number 5, the Minnesota Vikings. Just talked about them. Clear-cut best defense in football. Brian Flores is dictating the terms of how the game is played. They're constantly lining up 7-8 guys at the line of scrimmage. And here's the thing, right? I used this analogy earlier in the show, man. I'm a 28-year-old. I watch Everybody Hates Chris growing up. Probably the best sitcom ever on network television. Argue with somebody you love. Hopefully that's me. Man, if you notice on Everybody Hates Chris, there was the bully in the show. His name was Caruso. And he whipped Chris's ass every time he walked into that damn schoolhouse. And every time he would walk past Caruso, he'd flinch a little bit. Because you knew he was going to get his ass whipped. That is the impact that Brian Flores is having defensively on opposing offenses. They hit your quarterback upside the head for all 60 minutes of the football game. Lining up 7 dudes, 8 dudes at the line of scrimmage. Sometimes everybody's coming. Other times they're dropping dudes back into coverage. As a result, I get knocked upside your head so many times at quarterback. You're seeing them do a really poor job identifying what the Vikings are doing post-snap. Brian Flores, America, is the Caruso of the damn National Football League. He's a bully. And I think the Vikings are going to continue to bully folks, man. 310-840-4910. Why did I give the number? That's what you do when you host Sports Talk Radio. I think they're the clear-cut best defensive football, but they're good enough defensively to win ugly until they get things gelling on the offensive side of the football. I think it's a matter of when, not if, in terms of the Vikings offense figuring things out. Number 4, Nell's Super Six Pack, top 6 teams in the NFL, the Niners. And look, they handled business in week 1 against the Rams. Ever since then, you haven't really played anybody. I want to see them play somebody real. They get Denver this weekend at home. Offensively, they've been damn near flawless. Here's what I worry about. You lost Design Stribling. You lost Christian Kirk. They're dealing with some attrition at wide receiver. When you go up against the Broncos and you don't got dudes that can separate consistently, Pat Surtain pissed about how Devontae Adams cooked them this week. I expect Mike Evans to be in hell in that matchup. If they can make them one-dimensional, talking about the 49ers, I think they win this football game. If Denver can force the Niners into being one-dimensional,

0: of an explanation. For them to be able to win ugly, though, against L.A., I love that. We know what they look like when Josh Allen's balling. How do they look when he's not playing so well? They proved that over the weekend. And then number one, Kansas City. My only explanation, America, is that they're back. Really nothing else to say about that group. Real quick before we get out of here, because I promised the listening audience that we'd do it. Brian Schottenheimer's ass deserves to be fired based off of the blunder that he had over the weekend. Here is Coach Shoddy trying his damnedest earlier to explain what happened at the end of regulation.
1: Well, I didn't do very good in the last 28 seconds. I think when you talk about, you know, finishing the game, you know, which I really think you look at our two games that we've lost, you know, Joe, we haven't finished. And I was a big part of this one. Like I said, I talked about, you know, after the game, you know, I felt like I overcoached Dak on third down, kind of affected his decision making a little bit. And then I let that kind of bleed over to my decision about kicking the ball. My dad had a rule, one play at a time. He talked a lot about, because it happened to him, he made a decision on a play, didn't go good. He was pissed off about it, and it affected another decision, and I think that's kind of what happened to me.
0: If you're a Cowboys fan and that explanation caused you to want to sell your season tickets, I wouldn't blame you. Here's the real entertainment. Jerry Jones, speaking on 105 through the Fan as he does weekly, he had this to say about what happened in Brazil.
2: Well, there is no explanation you're satisfied with. None. Let's be sure that we all understand that. They don't have one that they're satisfied with. We made mistakes during that time. There's no question about it. So there is no explanation. But there's an evaluation of how not to make the same mistakes again, which is what you should be doing. You can't get that back. No way to get it back. What you can do is use it if there's any aspect of it that you want to just not even think happened, there's any aspect of it, use it to get better.
0: All righty. That was Jerry Jones, and he's hilarious. We put the show to bed the same way, or end the show the same way every night, but putting the show to bed. Denton, what do you got for us tonight?
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0: What a show it's been. I feel like we've exhausted all of the truth here on Westwood One Sports Night. One final segment to go. We wrap up the show the same way each and every night. Denton Day puts us to bed. What exciting day do you have planned tomorrow?
1: Your boy's getting a massage tomorrow.
0: Oh!
1: Have you heard of ClassPass?
0: No, I have not. I was going to ask, like, who's giving the massage.
1: So, ClassPass is like, it's like a workout thing. Uh-huh. Where you, like, pay a monthly fee, get credits, you use the credits, right? Well, right. I stopped using ClassPass, but I just loaded up, like, hella credits. You can spend the credits on ClassPass to get a massage. So I'm getting a 90-minute soft tissue massage. 90? With hot oh, yeah. I was like, I could do 60, but I'm canceling this thing anyway in, like, 3 days. Yeah. So I might as well just run it up. You know what I mean? Like, I'm living bougie tomorrow.
0: Is this massage envy? Like, who's...
1: I mean, I can't say the name of the place because I'm not trying to have anyone show up. But, it's like a small business.
0: Okay.
1: Now, it's in a very public place. Don't anyone get a crazy idea.
0: You said hot stones.
1: Yeah.
0: Expound upon that. And you're white, for anyone that can't tell. but the dulcet tones.
1: You never had a hot stone massage?
0: No, you will be red as
1: hell. Like hot stones on your muscles, and it like relaxes them, and then they massage it, work it in. They're hot. There's like a special drawer that they keep them in. That's heated. Ugh. It's pretty crazy.
0: I've seen it.
1: Get ClassPass and then do it.
0: Well, now that we've been compensated for what we do, I'm going to get back in the gym. I had a brief pause on my LA Fitness membership. Life's back, baby. You're going to get the best version of me that you've gotten all football season coming up here. I'm ready to roll. We're officially submerged in it. Final show of the week for your boy coming up tomorrow. We will preview Thursday Night Football plus enter the Westwood One Sports Night pressure cooker tomorrow.
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of Westwood One Sports Tonight, coming right at you as we get you up to 3 a.m. Eastern Time. Number to hit us up on the talk and text line, 310-840-4910. You can tweet at me as well. It is at N-E-L-L underscore BTP. We'll continue to keep you up to speed on everything that's happening in the Major League Baseball playoffs. The wild card round underway. Yankees 9-0 winners earlier tonight over the Red Sox. Cam Schlittler going 6 1/3, giving up no runs and just 2 hits. And then you saw Ben Rice with 6 RBIs in this one. He had a grand slam in that one. And the Yankees 9-0 winners. We'll see if that momentum can carry into game number 2 tomorrow. And there we go. Whew. Cubs fans, you can breathe a sigh of relief. They just got their first hit of the night as they're currently being shut out 7-0 by the Padres. It was Nico Horner getting on base for the Chicago Cubs. And, hey, happy that it happened, because I don't want Cubs fans to be, like, sad and upset tonight. But, like, damn, I wanted to see history. We'll keep you up to speed on the rest of this. As we roll throughout the rest of the program, we'll see if a miracle could happen and Chicago can get going offensively as they throw 7-0 in the top of the 7th. Right now, though, you know how we do it each and every Tuesday here on Westwood One Sports Night. On Tell the Truth Tuesday, I bring you my truth, the most highly anticipated power ranking segment in all of sports talk radio. Nell's Super Six Pack, my top 6 teams in the National Football League, as we get geared up for week number 4 of the NFL.

0: the Midnight Oil. They bring you the most highly anticipated power ranking segment in all of sports talk radio. You know how we do it. We have our three teams that just missed the cut, and they are knocking on the door. And then we have the elites, the super six pack, top six teams in the NFL. Before we get to who is knocking on the door, two teams deserve some love here. The Pittsburgh Steelers and their performance on Sunday against the Cincinnati Bengals, they 1,000% deserve some love. Think about how formidable Cincy had been defensively going into that matchup Sunday against Pittsburgh. It's why I thought Pittsburgh didn't have much of a shot, because I didn't know how they were going to consistently move the football. They had 113 yards rushing in between the tackles. That Steelers offensive line, big, physical, nasty, and it may have been that game Sunday that might have been the game that really gets them on track for the rest of the 2026 season. The young pup, Zach Frazier, Maxi Honichor, who I was able to catch up with during training camp. If you missed that interview, just go search up his name on our Westwood One Sports Night YouTube account, baby. Friend of the program. That offensive line, though, came up big defensively. They made plays when they needed to. There was a muffed punt by the Cincinnati Bengals that really changed the trajectory of this football game. But you got to give some credit to this Pittsburgh Steelers offensive line, the run game. Right now, through the first 3 weeks of the season, they're fifth in the NFL in terms of EPA on play-action passes. Last year, they were 29th in that category. So it's taken a little while. It's week three, and they've just now having their offensive explosion. But now Stella may have gotten her groove back, so to speak, right? Like, I think that's a win for Pittsburgh that, one, builds confidence, but then gives you some momentum moving forward. So I want to give them some love. I want to get a Las Vegas Raiders some love, too, man. Raiders! We had a lot of Raider fans call in on Sunday night. They're 3-0, yet they're not knocking on the door, and they're not in the elites. Why? Because they haven't really played anybody yet. They beat Tyler Shuck and the Saints on Sunday. The final five possessions of that football game on Sunday for that Las Vegas Raiders defense is why I want to show them some love, baby. They've hit a point where, hey, I can sort of begin to buy into what you're selling, because one side of the football is starting to dominate. And it's not Kirk Cousins in the offense. Kirk Cousins leads the NFL with 9 touchdowns through the first 3 weeks of the NFL season. He got Brock Bowers back this week. He went Kanye crazy. But it's the defense, man. Here are the final five possessions for Tyler Shuck in the Saints offensively. Fumble, interception, fumble, punt, fumble, interception, fumble, fumble. So the Raiders defense came up big on the road against an offense that's been one of the best in football throughout the first 3 weeks of the season. So the Raiders deserve some love. I also believe that the Pittsburgh Steelers deserve some love. Let's get to who's knocking on the door here on Nell's Super Six Pack, my top six teams in the NFL. The LA Rams come in at number three, and I almost left their ass off the list, if I'm being honest. Right? The LA Rams, if you're a parent out there, right, and your kid acts a fool, but you know your kid's got all the potential in the world, they just bad as hell. That's what it feels like with the Rams, man. They're like a badass kid. We know they have the potential to be the best team in the National Football League, but they can't get their act together. Defensively, two out of the first 3 weeks of the season, they have struggled. It has not been good enough. And if we're being honest here, that to me is the most concerning piece of what's going on right now with their football team. Because in that division, right, with Seattle and with San Francisco, those are two offenses that can go. So if you don't figure out what it is and what it ain't defensively, LA Rams, you're going to have some issue. Number two, in terms of knocking on the door here on Nell's Super Six Pack, the Denver Broncos, they can't keep getting off to these slow starts. But I love the resilience that they've shown. They got down 10-0 against Jacksonville, came back and won. They got down 16-0 against the LA Rams on Monday Night Football, came back and won. They're knocking on the door, but not there yet because of the lack of consistency. The Bears, the final team, the closest team to making the Super Six Pack this week that didn't make it, it's the best run game in football. And for Ben Johnson to put on the offensive clinic that he put on last night against Vic Fangio, one of the best defensive minds in all of the National Football League. He deserves a round of applause. Case Keenum turning back the clock, his first start in eons, and he put up big-time numbers. Man, here's the other piece of why I'm excited about Chicago. Their defense forced two big turnovers last night. The fumble forced on Tank Bigsby, and then T.J. Edwards on the sim pressure, dropping back into coverage and picking off Jalen Hurts. That was the key for them defensively last year. They weren't the best in terms of yards per play and rush defense and pass defense, but they were opportunistic as all get out. If they can replicate that formula with that offense, the Chicago Bears are going to be a force to be reckoned with. Without further ado, though, baby, let's get to it. Nell Super Six Pack, my top six teams in the National Football League as we get geared up for week number four. I want you all to line up on the phones, talking text line, 310-840-4910. Give me your top team in the NFL as we get geared up for week number four. Number six, Nell Super Six Pack, the Jacksonville Jaguars. Man, I really like this group. Their defense, to me, is the side of the football that I'm looking at going, eh. They've had 10 defensive trips inside of the red zone. They've only given up two touchdowns. That's why they're number six right now on this list, because they're buckling down when it matters the most. Their run game, which was a big issue for them last year, you saw it in the postseason as well, their run game getting going has allowed Trevor Lawrence to have an easy button, and it's making life easy for Trevor Lawrence, easier than it's ever been. Bashaw Tootin, Chris Rodriguez, former Commanders running back, in that outside zone run scheme, those two dudes have been like smash and dash, man. Tootin's the dude that's going to be your home run guy, and then Chris Rodriguez getting the dirty yards on second and third down, man. The Jags are for real. I love them, getting the run game going. My only question, right, with this Jacksonville Jaguars group, right, is can Trevor Lawrence continue this consistent play? He wasn't consistent at all throughout the course of last year, but he figured it out midseason the rest of the way. Are you going to continue to get good quarterback play out of Trevor Lawrence week in and week out? The Jaguars coming to number six in the Super Six Pack, top six teams in the NFL going into week four. I want you to line up with your top team in the NFL at 310-840-4910. Remember, you can get at me in the YouTube chat as well. Just search Westwood One Sports Night. Also, you can hit me up on social media. It is at NELL_BTP. Coming up at number five in Nell's Super Six Pack, top six teams in the NFL, the Vikings, man. They are the clear-cut best defense in the National Football League. Brian Flores and that group is whipping ass and taking names. The best way that I could describe what Brian Flores and company are doing on defense, they're dictating the terms that the offense plays by, or that the game is played by. They're lining up hella dudes along the line of scrimmage. They're hitting your quarterback upside the head, and they're confusing you post-snap. That's the thing, like, that gets really swept under the rug when it comes to Brian Flores and what they're doing. Everyone keeps pointing at the pressure numbers, right? The tops in the NFL in pressure percentage right now through 3 weeks. But what I think is really giving offenses problems, and look, think about it like this, right? If you've been bullied before, and I don't ever want to make light of bullying, but like, I'm going to use a real life example here with y'all. If you've been bullied before, I could use Caruso, the relationship that Caruso and Chris had on Everybody Hates Chris. Every time Caruso lifted his hand up to Chris, what did Chris do? He flinched. That's the impact. Right now, Brian Flores is Caruso to the damn National Football League and these quarterbacks. They blitz you and they blitz you and they blitz you, and you keep getting hit upside the head and you keep getting hit upside the head. And then at a certain point in the game, they're going to line up 7-8 guys along the line of scrimmage, and all of them are going to drop out. And because you've been beat upside the head all game long, you're going to be confused and you're going to turn the football over. That is what we've seen week in and week out throughout the first 3 weeks of the National Football League season. Brian Flores is the Caruso of the National Football League. 310-840-4910. Give me your top team in the National Football League as I run through my list. Nell Super Six Pack, my top six teams in the NFL as we get geared up for week number four. Number four, coming in at number four, the San Francisco Pine Needles, as I'm going to call them. 49ers, they've handled business so far, but against not so good teams the last 2 weeks, right? You saw them beat the Rams in week one, and they're really still living off of that win, right? Because against Miami, it's Miami. It's hard to impress me. Against Arizona, it's Arizona. It's hard to impress me. And in that game, you kind of opened the door for Arizona to come back. And if you're a gambling person out there, the backdoor cover definitely had you PO'd this weekend. But here's the thing about San Fran. Their pass rush to me is going to be a question mark all season long. It was their biggest issue last year. Bosa's not healthy. And I don't know if he's ever going to be healthy, man. He may just be a little long in the tooth at this point. And when you don't have that quick twitch and get off, their pass rush is just, it's just mediocre to say the least. Here's the best thing going for the Niners right now. Brock Purdy is playing the quarterback position as well as anybody in the National Football League right now. He has been special, and just the relationship that he has with Kyle Shanahan and being an extension of the coaching staff and him knowing exactly what they want on a play-in, play-out basis, it's impressive to watch. My big thing with them is like, what is it going to look like? I know my saying, right? What is it going to look like when it's not 75 degrees and sunny? What's it going to look like when Brock Purdy's under siege? What's it going to look like? Most importantly, here's the kicker. What's it going to look like when San Fran has to play from behind? What's it going to look like when the run game's not going swell and they face a formidable front four? And they're going to see that within their division with the Rams and the Seahawks. So I have my questions about San Fran. I give them all the respect in the world for what they did in week 1 against L.A. But this weekend, they play a real opponent. This weekend, they take on the Denver Broncos. And now we're going to see a test and a challenge, you know, for one of the most explosive high-octane offenses in the NFL through the first 3 weeks of the National Football League season. 310-840-4910 is the number. Nail Super Six Pack, my top six teams in the NFL as we get geared up for week number 4. Give me your top team, 310-840-4910. You can tweet at me as well. It's at NELL_BTP. You can hit us up in the YouTube chat. Just search Westwood One Sports Night. At number 3, I've got the Baltimore Ravens. And it hasn't been pretty for B-more. I have them in the Super Bowl, but I gave you the concerns I had defensively with Jalen Hawkins and Marlon Humphrey. But despite my concerns, I love their front seven. Justin Madubuike made his debut this past weekend. And then Lamar Jackson and Declan Doyle and Derrick Henry and Zay Flowers, the relationship that's being cultivated on that side of the football, no matter what happens and how they finish this year, understand that this is just year one of Lamar Jackson with Declan Doyle playing in an offense that is tailor-made for his skill set. He's been excellent working off of play action. They've been excellent from an EPA standpoint on play action attempts. We just need Declan Doyle to keep his damn head screwed on straight. Can I keep an 8 more than 92? Like, you just have to trust that Declan Doyle isn't going to burn the house down when your parents leave. You know what I'm saying? Young offensive coordinator, first-time play caller. That's the biggest question mark and unknown with Baltimore. When it gets unchy for him, when it ain't 75 degrees and sunny, and they're playing from behind, and he's got to, you know, concoct a series of play calls that gets him back in the fight, how is he going to respond? How is he going to act? I don't know. And I guess we saw it on Sunday, right? 7 seconds left. I consider that more of a coverage bust than Declan Doyle or Lamar Jackson doing anything special. But that's my biggest question with them. One, they got to get, I don't know if they're going to make a trade. I don't know who's out there in terms of the veteran free agent market. They got to do something at corner and safety. Jalen Hawkins and Marlon Humphrey are unplayable at this point. But we're going to see, though. I trust the defense in terms of the front four, and I trust Lamar Jackson. 310-840-4910 is the number. Nell Super Six Pack, my top six teams in the National Football League as we get geared up for week number 4, the Ravens coming at number 3. Number 2, the Buffalo Bills, man. Love to see them win ugly versus the Los Angeles Chargers. Like, that was, and some people are going to say, oh, they were disgusting. Well, now, what do you mean? Look, through the first 2 weeks, what was it? It's been Josh Allen being Superman. On Sunday, right? On Sunday, Josh Allen wasn't very good at all. And they still ultimately found a way to win this football game. That's the thing to me that's most impressive. The fact that they were able to find a way to win, and win a ugly game and not have to rely solely upon Josh Allen, that's one of those wins where later in the year you're going to appreciate it because you've already been in this position, in this predicament before. That's just the reality of it. Speaking of Josh Allen and the Bills, they've got a super competitive one coming up this weekend as well as they take on the Chargers, as they take on the Patriots, who are super duper desperate right now. If you've been tapped in the first two nights of Westwood One Sports, now you know it, man. We're going to get to some crazy Drake May numbers and numbers that matter a little bit later on in the program, but holy cow, you all know it. I mean, New England has stunk to this point, but they're going to be desperate on the road, taking on Buffalo this weekend. We'll see if Josh Allen and company can seal the deal and finish things off and keep their hot start going. Number one, though, a Nail Super Six Pack, top six teams in the NFL as we get geared up for week number four. Very simple. Shouldn't be surprised. The Kansas City Chiefs, baby. Until further notice, man, they're undefeated. They're the best team in football. My only question with them, their pass rush through the first 3 weeks has been super inconsistent, right? We saw them get after Bo Nix in the season opener on Monday Night Football. Week two against the Indianapolis Colts, it was kind of hit and miss in terms of their pass rush. And then this past weekend, going up against the Miami Dolphins, you saw Malik Willis several different times throughout the course of this game burn him with their legs. That may be one thing that I worry about with Kansas City. How are they going to be in terms of stopping the quarterback run? How are they going to be in terms of their pass rush, getting off the football field consistently on third and long? That's the number one thing to me plaguing Kansas City right now. Outside of that, they're the best offensive football. That run game is humming, and there ain't really nothing that nobody could tell me about my homie Pat and the Kansas City Chiefs. 310-840-4910. Enough of me yapping. I want to get to you, baby. The People Show, Westwood One Sports Night. Give me your top team in the National Football League as we get geared up for week number four. 310-840-4910. I'll take your calls on the best team in the NFL entering week four. Plus, I'll tell you the team I'm most concerned about exiting week number three. That's next here on Westwood One Sports Night.
1: 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Steelers, Browns on Westwood One Sports.
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0: As we get you up to 3 a.m. Eastern time here on Westwood One Sports Night, Youngest in Charge, Lynnell Willingham, rocking out with you, keeping you up to speed with what's going on in the AL wild card, the National League wild card. We'll get you a scoreboard update of Cubs and Padres coming up here momentarily. I want your calls, though, 310-840-4910. It is a Tell the Truth Tuesday edition of the show. You know what we do on Tuesdays? I give you my truth. Nell Super Six Pack, my top six teams in the NFL going into week number four. I want your top team in the NFL going into week number four. 310-840-4910. You hit us up in the YouTube chat. Just search Westwood One Sports Night. You can also hit me up on every social media platform at NELL_BTP. For those of you that are just now joining the program here tonight, let's run through it, man. Nell Super Six Pack, my top six teams in the National Football League. You know how we start? Knock it on the door. The three teams that were the closest to making it, the Rams, the Broncos, and the Bears. Close but no cigar in terms of securing a spot on Nell Super Six Pack right here on Westwood One Sports Night. Let's get to it, though, baby. Top six teams in the NFL going into week number four. Number six, the Jacksonville Jaguars. Not going to give you another full explanation, but look, man, Jacksonville to this point, man, has been super damn impressive. And it feels like to me, if they can get over this issue that they've had in terms of kind of starting slow in some of these football games, I think the Jacksonville Jaguars are going to be a damn good group. Their defense is what I love. 10 red zone trips, only 2 touchdowns allowed. They've got to get a little better defensively in terms of, you know, in between the 20s, but they're an opportunistic group. Number 5, I got the Vikings. They're the clear-cut best defense in football. It's going to take time for this offense to gel, but I think they're good enough to win ugly. Like, they have, you can say I'm gassing it. Okay. They got 2000s Ravens vibes, y'all. Like, their defense is that good. They're just waiting for things to get going offensively. And I say they got more upside than the 2000s Ravens because we know what Trent Dilfer was. You were going nowhere fast with that. Number 4, I got the Niners. They're handling business. They beat 2 bad teams, but they punched the Rams in the mouth. So for that reason, they're going to be here on this list. They play Denver this week at home. That is going to be their litmus test and their opportunity to once again reprove themselves as a legit top team. I got the Ravens at number 3. The only issue with Baltimore is Jalen Hawkins and Marlon Humphrey. They've got to get better. Lamar's playing big-time football. The Bills coming at number 2. People are going to try and poo-poo on what happened to them offensively, turning it over, what was it, like 5 times? Look, the fact that they can win ugly, like, I love to see that because I know they can win when Josh Allen turns into Superman. And then number 1, the Kansas City Chiefs. 310-840-4910 is the number. Give me your top team in the National Football League as we get geared up for week number 4. Let's start with Chance in Alabama wanting to check in. Chance, what's up, man?
1: Man, I appreciate you taking the call. I got to toot my horn a little bit. I called a few weeks ago, and I predicted you were doing upsets. I predicted the Browns would upset the Bucks, and this is when they had Baker. So I got to brag on myself a little bit.
0: There you go. I'll give it to you.
1: Man, I got to – this is going to sound like me being a homer, but I'm going to say the Bills, man. Who did you say your number 1 team was again?
0: I had Kansas City.
1: Kansas City, man. So,
0: I got Buffalo, too.
1: The Bills on offense, they have their number 1 point scored, right? They're 37.7 per game, and the Chiefs are 5th in the NFL, or 8th in the NFL in points scored. You think the Chiefs would be 1 in rushing? No. They're 5th in rushing, and the Bills are 4th. So the Bills got beat both in rushing and total points scored. And I just, the Chiefs have no receiving core. I don't believe in that receiving core at all, man. I'll always be worried about the Chiefs, but I that's why I got the Bills one, man. I think the second best team in NFL is the Jags, man. They are playing damn good. I'm so impressed with them. I mean, Trevor Lawrence may come back to earth, but so far they are super impressive. And then 3, I'd have the Niners. 4, I'd have the Chiefs. 5, I'd have the Vikings. 6, I'd have the Rams.
0: There we go. I appreciate you as always, Chance. 310-840-4910 is the number. Give me your top team in the National Football League as we get geared up for week number 4. Totally unrelated. I'm scrolling. LaMelo Ball's baby mama, Anna Montana, just got arrested on felony drug charges. That is in the category of not great, pal. 310-840-4910 is how you hit us up with your top team in the National Football League, Kid Cowboy, hitting us up in the YouTube chat. 49ers, Bills, KC is his order. As far as San Francisco is concerned, and I know there are some people out there that feel as if I don't give them enough love and I don't give them enough respect. If they go out and beat Denver this week, and I have a totally different tune on San Francisco, they just haven't played anybody yet. They played the Rams in week one after they decided to show up on the day of the game. Like, it's just hard for me to really be head over heels, 10 toes down, however you want to call it, for San Francisco because of who they've played. Now, I get it. You don't only play who the schedule makers put in front of you. You're going to find out this weekend what it is and what it ain't when it comes to the San Francisco 49ers. I promise you, you will. 310-840-4910, excuse me, is the number here on Westwood One Sports Night. Give me your top team in the National Football League. I mentioned, while you all are calling with your top teams in football, I told you I'd tell you the team that I'm most concerned about exiting week number three of the NFL season. It's got to be the Philadelphia Eagles, man. What they put on tape last night against Chicago, and I get it, right? I'm the same guy that tells you not to panic and not to overreact to anything that you see this early in the season. But for Philadelphia to put something that piss poor on tape, ugly. Ugly, ugly, ugly. Here's the bigger piece, right? I wonder if what Philly got exposed with last night, here was their problem. Anytime you saw Chicago motion, they had no answers. Our team is going to try and copy that game plan and exploit what Philadelphia is trying to accomplish defensively with Vic Fangio. Because here's the thing. If Case Keenum and Ben Johnson can figure something out, I guarantee you another offensive mind with a more capable quarterback will damn sure be able to figure something out. 310-840-4910. Give me your top team in the NFL as we get geared up for week number four. For just joining us, man, my Super Six Pack real quick. Jags 6, Vikings 5, Niners 4, Ravens 3, Bills 2, Chiefs 1. Your top team in the NFL. 310-840-4910. Let's go to Austin out in Georgia wanting to check in. Austin, what's going on, man?
2: How are you?
0: I'm doing good, brother.
2: I'm from Jacksonville, Florida. I got to be a homer. The Jags lost that one game and over a fluke, but it is what it is. I got to say, Jags won. That defense is legit. We lost Devin Lloyd. We lost Travis Etienne, and we're still balling. Go Jags. I agree with your other ones, but what surprises me is they're not in the top six. The Raiders, 3-0. Did you believe that? Can you believe that?
0: Look. There's somebody in the YouTube chat, Jimmy Hoffa, says, I love the Raider hate. Keep it going. So I know Raiders fans are pissed, pal, that I don't have them in this Super Six Pack. But here's my thing. They just picked up their most formidable win of the season this past weekend. They play Kansas City on Sunday. You beat Kansas City, that's how you make the list, baby boy. I appreciate you, man. 310-840-4910. Is the number here on Westwood One Sports Tonight. Give me your top team in the National Football League as we get geared up for week number four. The Steelers and the Raiders, I thought, had a really strong case to make the list this week. They did. The Raiders pass rush. Y'all know how I get down, man. I'm going to sound like a damn broken record. You can talk to me about your fancy quarterback play and your great quarterback wide receiver duos. I love trench talk. To me, NFL is won and lost on the offensive line and the defensive line. That's the thing that Raiders fans should be geeked up about. You got after Tyler Shuck. Your defense is legit. And can I give y'all somebody to pay attention for the rest of the way? N'Kobe Dean is balling out of damn control right now. N'Kobe Dean is playing at an all-pro level right now in the first couple of weeks of the season for the Las Vegas Raiders. Free agent acquisition from the Eagles. And conversely, you're seeing Philadelphia miss N'Kobe Dean on their defense, man. He is shot out of a damn cannon, playing with his hair on fire. Love everything about it. Crash dummy mentality from N'Kobe Dean at the linebacker spot. I can respect the Raiders. They ain't in my Super Six Pack yet, though. They're probably like 10th or 11th right now. 310-840-4910 is the number here on Westwood One Sports Tonight. Nails Super Six Pack, top six teams in the NFL is what I just went through. Give me your top team. 310-840-4910. Type in Westwood One Sports Tonight on YouTube if you want to hit me up in the live stream chat, and then you can tweet at me. It's at NELL underscore BTP. Calvin calling out of Dallas, wanting to log in. Calvin, what's going on, man?
3: What's up, Linnell? Youngest in charge.
0: What's up, dog?
3: I got you, man. I think the top team has to be Patrick Mahomes and KC. And then tied for second, I want to say Bills and Jags. But then I'm going to remind you, I'm going to pull my Saints. Wherever the Niners are, I'm going to pull my Saints. All right, man, I appreciate you every night.
0: Too, man. 310-840-4910. Man, full transparency, the Saints blew my lay. One of my lays this weekend. $5 bet. Wasn't nothing crazy. 310-840-4910. Can't you just tell how dejected I am? By the way, guys, can I, like, get you all up to speed? This is going to be a thing that we do. Because we're going to introduce Rake It Up and give you some bets tomorrow. My last show of the week before things get going in the NFL. My record this year in terms of, like, wagering, how many parlays I've put in versus how many parlays I've hit, full transparency, I've only hit one parlay this year. I've only hit one. And I believe we were live on the air, actually, when it happened, if I'm not mistaken. So know that it has been a struggle for your boy, but I encourage you to keep playing and keep playing responsibly, baby. 310-840-4910 is the number. Give me your top team in the National Football League as we get geared up for week number four of the NFL season. The team I'm most concerned about, though, as I mentioned, exiting week number three of the NFL season, is without a shadow of a doubt the Philadelphia Eagles. They've got to get a hell of a lot better on the defensive side. And as I mentioned earlier, I am concerned that maybe, just maybe, Ben Johnson and company put something on tape that other teams can copy in terms of what Philadelphia's got going on. Oliver Popular, if you got it ready, I want to let the folks hear from the head man in Philadelphia, Nick Sirianni. He was none too pleased about what happened to Philadelphia. And to be honest with you, we talked about it ad nauseum last night. This was a game to me where if they win, right, where if they win, you kind of put all the problems on the back burner and you don't really pay no mind to it. But if they lose, I think you got to circle it. I think you got to highlight it and say, hey, look, we got real problems here. I said it coming out of week two. They were the 2-0 team that was really the least impressive because they almost lost to damn Tennessee. You saw how Tennessee looked on Sunday against the Giants. Here was Nick Sirianni postgame talking about his team's bad loss at home to the Bears. Excuse me, on the road to the Bears.
4: We all have to own that loss right there. I don't think anybody coached well. I don't think anyone played well. It was a true team loss. And when it's a true team loss, you know, I have to look at myself first. Like, we weren't ready to coach. We weren't ready to play. And that ultimately starts and ends with me. And, again, it was just, you know, it's my responsibility. Every product, everything that's on that field is my responsibility. I didn't do a good enough job. We'll keep coaching it like crazy. We have to be able to master the things that require no talent. And we had some penalties, you know, pre-snap penalties. We had some penalties in the secondary also. And obviously, right, the turnovers as well. To be down 3-0 on turnovers, it's hard to overcome. And I have to do a better job coaching. And like I said, it always starts with me.
0: It's a cocktail for disaster. Talking about what happened last night for Philadelphia, not being disciplined enough to stick with the run game. I thought Sean Mannion, in that second half, I don't believe Philadelphia picked up a first down, guys. Like, it was shades of the 2025 Eagles offense in the second half. The most disheartening part, it looked like Saquon was about to have one of them nights, man, where he goes for 120 and two touchdowns. But they took the ball out of Slim's hands, man. For the life of me, I could not understand it. The Eagles must pick up the pieces here. Overarching thought, though, about the NFC East. I already told you tonight I don't trust the Cowboys. They're out of it to me. The Eagles, I mean, last night was embarrassing, and their defense, which is supposed to be championship level, was nowhere close to it. The Giants don't have their starter. watching on YouTube. You see that? See that logo in the background? Before it's all said and done, all things are going to come up burgundy and gold in the NFC East. And I'm going to pop it all season long. I picked my Commanders to win the NFC East. By the time we get to Halloween, holla at me. 310-840-4910 is the number here on Westwood One Sports Tonight. It is a Tell the Truth Tuesday. I brought you my truth. My top six teams in the NFL. Nails Super Six Pack. Top six teams in football going into week four. I want your calls. 310-840-4910. Give me your best team in football as we get geared up for week four. 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Plus, I'll tell you the team that's 0-3 that I think still has a pulse. That's next here on Westwood One Sports Tonight.
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0: 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Are you looking for a spot to start your weekend and prep for a Niners home game?
1: Yeah, baby!
0: Well, I've got some good news for you. 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

0: as I get you up to 3 a.m. Eastern time, talking all things National Football League. We'll once again check in on the Major League Baseball postseason as well before we get into the 1 a.m. hour on the East Coast. Super duper excited to be here with you. 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Just search Westwood One Sports Night. It is a Tell the Truth Tuesday edition of the program. So we do the same thing each and every Tuesday. I bring you a fresh installment in L Super Six Pack, my top six teams in the NFL. I want your calls on your top team in the NFL. 310-840-4910. If you're just tapping into us here tonight, number six, I got the Jaguars. Number five, I got the Vikings. Number four, I got the Niners. Number three, I got the Ravens. Number two, I got the Bills. Number one, I got the Chiefs. The Steelers and the Raiders were the two teams closest to making the knocking on the door list. The three teams that were knocking on the door and closest to making the Super Six Pack: Rams, Broncos, Bears. Enough of me, more of you. 310-840-4910. Let's go to Chris in Maryland wanting to tap in. Chris, what's going on, man?
1: Hey, thank you for taking my call. I just want to say, you know, my Raiders finally getting 3-0 and no respect.
2: I say,
1: you know, they're knocking on the door and stuff, but I mean, they got a, you know, they're finally coming around, got the good defense, got the offense rolling. Sure. I mean, got to get a little more love. Like, I saw the ranks on the they're ranked number 20. I mean, come on. I mean, they're 3-0. I know coming up with the Chiefs this weekend, I guess that's going to be their test. So,
0: yeah, that is.
1: It's
0: definitely tough that they're not getting more love. I understand it, though.
1: I know. Their best
0: this past weekend. I'll give that.
1: It's been a long time being a Raider fan and finally getting some 3-0. You know, I thought we might get a little more love, you know.
0: Yeah. No, but my
1: NFC team, like you, I'm pulling for my Redskins too as well. being in the DMV area,
0: I dig it.
1: You know,
0: I dig it, baby. Appreciate the call as always, man. 310-840-4910 is the number here on Westwood One Sports Night. Give me your top team in the National Football League.

0: as we get geared up for week number four. This should be good. And I'm sure I'm about to get an earful. Tom is in Pittsburgh wanting to chime in. Tom, what you got for me, man?
1: You know, I appreciate the love you're showing the Steelers. You know, they didn't quite make the cut.
0: They're almost there, though, man. I think that could have been a season-defining win when you think about how they won. The O-line played well. A-Rod finally pushing the ball vertically. The run game got going. A lot to take away, man.
1: And the thing with that is I'm still not sold. I wasn't sold on the Bengals' new-look defense that had supposedly improved. They brought in Dexter Lawrence. You know, that guy's a hell of a player, but I just wasn't sold on the rest of it. But, you know, they've got two wins. You know, they, you know, beat Cooper Rush. You know, they held Drake maybe to one touchdown. Plus, you know, they scored some field goals, and I think they had a pick six, if I recall correctly. Mm-hmm. And, you know, yeah, if they beat on the Bengals, the Bengals are going to get their points no matter what you do. No matter what defense you got, they're going to put up 20 points a game at minimum. You know, they got two of the top 10 receivers in the league, in my opinion. I think Ja'Marr Chase is currently number one. You know, some people might say Justin Jefferson, but for me, it's Ja'Marr Chase. The guy's a hell of a player. Burrow's up there.
0: JSN, brother? I can't lie, man. And I appreciate the call. This is fascinating. Man, the best receiver in football right now, Jackson Smith-Njigba, baby. Like, I don't know if I could go anywhere else. I mean, the numbers that he has put up to this point. And think about it. He's got the worst. Well, Justin Jefferson's got the worst quarterback. But he's got Sam Darnold throwing it to him, baby. Drew Lock was throwing it to him. It didn't matter. Didn't matter. JSN going to get off no matter what. 310-840-4910 is the number. We're going to continue to take your calls on your top team in the NFL as we get geared up for week number four. I teased it going into the break. There's a 0-3 team that I'm all in on still, despite them being 0-3. And it's none other than the Houston Texans, man. I believe at some point they're going to figure it out. Talking about the Texans, but despite Houston being 0-3, I just believe in the sum of the parts. The roster's too good. I think D'Amico Ryans is too good of a leader. I think that defense, which has gotten used and abused, man, through the first couple of weeks, and they're getting their zone defenses exploited. It's been nasty to start for them defensively. The most disappointing thing, though, for the Houston Texans, if I'm being honest, think about the narrative surrounding the David Montgomery signing. That was supposed to be the signing that really helped them change their identity on the offensive side of the football. They've been one of the worst run games in the NFL through the first 3 weeks. C.J. Stroud is amongst the league leaders in passing attempts. That's not the formula for that team to consistently win football games. It's just not. They've got to figure it out. I believe that they will. They've got a must-win game coming up Sunday. And look, you know how we get on Wednesday nights. We enter the Westwood One Sports Night pressure cooker. This is Separation Sunday coming up in the National Football League. You're either going to have to shake a leg or lose one, depending on what your record is. Houston's 0-3 at home playing Dallas. Who knows? Cowboy fans might raid the joint. Maybe a boys' home game. By hook or by crook through hella high water. Houston's got to win this football game, or their season's over. Let's keep it 8 more than 92. You don't win on Sunday against Dallas? That's all she wrote. Now, in terms of your run game getting back on track, Dallas is 31st in the NFL in rush defense through 3 weeks. So that is the saving grace. Little early teaser pick for you. They're favored by 2 points by our friends at the DraftKings Sportsbook. I am going to take the Houston Texans to get off the schneid this weekend against the Dallas Cowboys. They got to have it. They got to have it. 310-840-4910. It is a Tell the Truth Tuesday edition of Westwood One Sports. And I want your calls on your top team in the National Football League going into week number four. On the other side, I'll tell you the thing that I was most wrong about 3 weeks into the NFL season. That's next.
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0: Yes, indeed, you heard the big voice guy, youngest in charge, Lenoe Willingham, rocking out with you, baby, as we get you up to 3 a.m. Eastern Time, halfway home on a Tell the Truth Tuesday edition of Westwood One Sports Night. 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It is football season, but man, the Major League Baseball postseason getting underway. Yankees and Red Sox game one of the American League wild card from the Bronx. It was the Yankees all over the Sox, 9-0. Cam Schlittler with an MVP level performance, lasting 6 1/3. Giving up just 2 hits, no runs, struck out 10 on 117 pitches. He was big time. I don't know who is the bigger story, though, man, for the Bronx Bombers. Was it Cam Schlittler, their ace, or was it Big Bad Ben Rice? 5 plate appearances, had 2 homers, including a grand slam, driving in 6 runs throughout the course of the night. The Yankees coming up big, putting all the pressure on Boston as they get geared up for a pivotal game number 2 tomorrow night. Game 1 of the National League wild card, Padres and Cubs. For a while, this looked like it was going to be, I believe, just the 4th no-hitter in the history of the Major League Baseball postseason. That was until there was a hit in the 7th inning. It was Nico Hoerner. With the hit in the 7th inning, getting them on the board in terms of hits. They were shut out as a team. The Padres 8, the Cubs 0. Fernando Tatis hitting a homer in the 1st inning. Machado hitting a homer in the 1st inning. And then Mr. Xander Bogaerts hitting a homer in the 1st inning. So this was a rough one. For the Chicago Cubs, we will see if they can pick up the pieces and even this series up at one apiece. 310-840-4910 is the number here on Westwood One Sports Night. Taking your calls on your top team in the National Football League. If you're just joining us, I'll run through real quick Nell Super Six Pack, my top 6 teams in the NFL. The 3 teams that were closest to making the list and knocking on the door, the Rams, the Broncos, the Bears. Number 6, I got the Jags. Number 5, I got the Vikings. Number 4, I got the Niners. Number 3, the Ravens. Number 2, the Bills. And number 1, the Kansas City Chiefs. 310-840-4910. Rome is in California. Wanting to chime in. Rome, what's going on, man? Welcome to Westwood One Sports Night.
1: Linnell, how are you doing tonight? Great show.
0: Doing good. Appreciate you, man.
1: I feel like I represent all of us truckers out here running up and down the road overnight. You keep us all going.
0: Appreciate
1: the good
0: man.
1: Work.
0: Appreciate
1: that being said, what are you smoking, man?
0: I should have knew something was coming. What'd you say?
1: What are you smoking? You got to be smoking some of that good Cali weed, man.
0: I'm about to say, if I can get my hands on it, brother. Nah, but look,
1: how can you put the Jaguars ahead of the Broncos when the Broncos spanked them?
0: Spanked them?
1: They spanked them and the Rams. Yes.
0: Spanked them?
1: A whooping is a whooping. A win is a win.
0: I wouldn't call it a spanking. Here's what I like more about the Jags and the Broncos. Trevor Lawrence, greater than Bo Nix.
1: Okay.
0: That's really what it comes down to.
1: But Linnell, it's the totality of the team. Right? When a team can lift up the quarterback.
0: Does Denver have a dominating win? Does Denver have a dominating win the way that Jacksonville does?
1: They beat the Jaguars. And they beat the Rams.
0: Right, but Jacksonville dominated New England this week.
1: Okay, but who hasn't dominated New England?
0: Well, that's true. That's true.
1: Okay, let me tell you how good the Broncos team is. Okay. The NFL drug tested one of their linemen because of how he dominated Mr. Aaron Donaldson. I mean, the guy, they was like, he got to be on something. So,
0: hey, look.
1: You got to give a – go on, go ahead.
0: Hey, look, they need to – first and foremost, we need to lower our expectations for Aaron Donald. Bruh, man, been sitting on the couch for a couple years. You know how hard it is?
1: Yes.
0: Come on, man.
1: To
0: get up off the couch, body probably sore as hell the next day.
1: I agree with you. So why are they going to mandatory drug test my boy for doing what he was supposed to do?
0: I gotta go search that one up to see exactly who it was. But look, their offensive line is the truth. I think, though, look, we're 3 weeks into the season, bro, man. There's not a whole lot separating these teams on this list. It's me and the committee, man.
1: Right.
0: It's me and the committee. 310-84, I appreciate you. 310-840-4910. Let's go to Johnny in Atlanta wanting to check in. Johnny, what's going on, man?
2: What's going on, Linnell, man? Hey, you know the best thing about Super Six Pack?
0: What's that?
2: He says you drink it, even drink it fast, and I always go back to the store and get another one. So hey, if y'all put the Vikings up at number one, and end up putting my Falcons knocking on the door, because we coming. Because you need to head back to the store. We coming, and the Oakland Raiders, it should be in there. So hey, that's my take. Is the Vikings should be number one. But Falcons should be knocking on the door, and the Raiders should be in the top six. That's
0: I hear what you're saying
2: right there.
0: I appreciate you as always. I hear what you're saying. Can I be real? Sunday show? Well, we on Sunday night following Sunday night football. Who's on Sunday night football this week? Let me look at old handy dandy schedule. We got Lions and Panthers. That's gonna be fascinating. Our guy Josh Graham gonna be in attendance for that. At the end of Sunday Night Football, though, man, when we get on the air at 11 p.m. and we're on Westwood One Sports Night, we recapping the day that was. It's probably the show that I'm most looking forward to. It's probably going to be the funnest show of the year, one of the funnest shows of the year. I'm telling y'all what Sunday is. And you can say that, oh, Linnell, it's early. What are you talking about? Calm down. You're so young. You have no patience. You know what Sunday is? Separation Sunday in the National Football League. We are going to find out coming up this Sunday. I promise you. I promise you. I'll tell you a joke. I promise you I'll never lie to you. It's Separation Sunday coming up this weekend. The teams that are contenders or pretenders, we're going to find out after Sunday. I'm telling you, that's just my rule of thumb and how I look at the National Football League, right? Because of the current preseason culture, because of the current soft-ass, you know, off-season culture in the NFL, it takes some time, man. This ain't instant grits in terms of the National Football League and teams getting on the same page. It's not, baby. It's not. You have to genuinely exude some patience. As I keep saying, right, it's about not being dead and stinking when you get to the first weekend of October. Like, if you're a team, there's some 0-3 teams out there, and we've talked about them, a couple of them tonight. The Chargers. We've talked about Houston, right? Those two teams in particular, right? You fall to 0-4, I can't show you love no more, man. At that point, you are for sure dead and stinking. If they win, though, Bucks included. If they win, though, it changes the entire narrative on their season. And you can now convince yourself that, hey, we've got life. By the way, Oliver Popular, are you ready for what's going to happen on Sunday? If you thought you were heartbroken last weekend, I'm telling you, the Jalen Daniels experience is getting ready to get underway. And I expect, like I said last night, it was supposed to be like a joke because it's Overreaction Monday. I think Jalen Daniels cooks and finishes the season as the starter for the Bucks.
3: I'm for whatever gets the Jets the higher pick that they own because of us. So.
0: I feel that. 310-840-4910 is how you reach us here on Westwood One Sports Night. Mike is in Florida wanting to check in. Mike, what's up, man?
4: Well, first of all, I totally agree with you on the Chiefs. I mean, I got to pick a team that's done it,
0: I feel that. You know what I'm saying? Give me somebody that's been here before.
4: And I mean, the Bills, I can't pick them. They lost four in a row, and, until they do it, who cares? But anyway, my main reason for calling tonight.
0: Yes, sir.
4: You were talking about the baseball playoffs. Who had the biggest hit in the games?
0: Probably say Austin Riley, right?
4: Yes. I'm a Braves fan, and I got to tell you, man. And, to hear them talk about that in those three-game series,
0: you guys are the best.
4: The team that wins the first game has won 15 out of 16. You know.
0: Wow. Okay, so there's that. That's, yeah. That's a hell of a number to know, man. I didn't know which way this call was going to go because your energy was lacking from the start, but you just got me smarter. So there we go. I guarantee you'll hear me say that 15 times before the end of the night. I appreciate the call, brother. 310-840-4910. I'll tell you why the American League wild card is already wrapped up and the National League wild card is already wrapped up. Because when you win game one, history says you win the series. 14 out of the last 15 have won it. There we go, baby. Nail on baseball. 310-840-4910, the number here on Westwood One Sports Night. Give me your top team in the National Football League as we get geared up for week number three in the NFL. I wanted to get into this because, look, I say it all the time here on the show. I take pride in being right. Anybody that does this for a living and tells you the big fat lie that they don't care about being right or wrong, they're lying, like I just said. I want to be right. The beautiful thing about our profession is you don't have to be right to keep your job, right? It's like being a weatherman. You can be wrong 7 days out of the week, twice on Sundays, and that key card is still going to work. There were several things we've all been wrong about here to start the National Football League season. You can chime in on the phones with that as well at 310-840-4910. Tell me the thing that you were most wrong about 3 weeks into the National Football League season. I'll start us off here in terms of being open, honest, and transparent. I was dead wrong about the Dallas Cowboys. If you're just tuning into the show here tonight, the Dallas Cowboys, I've already stuck a fork in them. They are D-O-N-E. Done when it comes to the 2026 season. The number one reason why they're done, there's a famous DJ ID tag, and it goes, if young Metro don't trust you, I'm going to shoot you. I don't trust the Dallas Cowboys, so I'm shooting them out of the NFL postseason. I was a guy that had Dallas making the playoffs, man. I did. And I wanted to give their defense the benefit of the doubt and give them a month, 5-6 weeks to really get things going. But through 3 weeks of football, they are just as bad as they were a season ago. And their head coach, based off of the boneheaded-ass decisions that he made on Sunday, he has made me not trust him. Therefore, I don't trust the Dallas Cowboys. They were at the 2-yard line on Sunday in Brazil against Baltimore. 23 seconds left, first and goal. The first play calls a goal line fade. Why you don't run the ball from the 2-yard line, for the life of me, I'll never understand it. If Brian Schottenheimer was worth a damn as a coach, this is what every NFL coach would have done. You send Dak to the line of scrimmage with two plays. One that you run on first, and then a hurry-up play on second. And that play on second now is a pass play so that you can stop the clock, right? First play call is a goal line fade, ends up going out of bounds. Next play, they have a false start. On the next play, Dak gets down to the 5 on a scramble. The problem is they immediately call timeout when Dak Prescott gets tackled at the 5, and there are 14 seconds left on the clock. Mind you, this is a 3rd down, guys. You could have waited to call a timeout with 3 seconds on the clock, kick the field goal, and ensure that Baltimore does not have the opportunity to get the football and kick a field goal before the end of regulation, which would have been impossible if it wasn't for the stupid instructions that was given to Cowboys kicker Brandon Aubrey. They kick the field goal with 7 seconds left. On the ensuing kickoff, they instruct kicker Brandon Aubrey to kick the football out of the back of the end zone, allowing the Ravens to advance it to the 40-yard line. First and foremost, for the life of me, you're not going to tell me an explanation or give me an explanation that is genuinely justifiable. It's as stupid as all get out. Why in the hell would you let them advance the football freely? But It is what it is. That happened. To add insult to injury. Think about the scenario, man. Ravens got the ball at their own 40. It's 7 seconds left. All you got to do is make a tackle. That's it. And make them call a timeout. They're out of field goal range. It's over. The Dallas Cowboys and new defensive coordinator Christian Parker, he goes cover one man in that situation. For those of you that have no clue what I'm talking about, cover one man means there's a one guy in the middle of the field and everyone else is lined up in man-to-man coverage. Why you're playing man-to-man coverage in a Hail Mary end-of-game situation is beyond me. The result, you know what happened. Ravens hit a crosser to Zay Flowers, Tyler Loop, game-winning field goal, and now the Dallas Cowboys look like the stupidest team in the NFL, and their coach, Brian Schottenheimer, sounds clueless, looks clueless. We got the chance to hear from Brian Schottenheimer earlier today. Shotty tried his best to explain what happened in Brazil.
5: Well, I didn't do very good in the last 28 seconds. I think when you talk about, you know, finishing the game, you know, which I really think you look at our two games that we've lost, you know, Joe, we haven't finished. And I was a big part of this one. Like I said, I talked about, you know, after the game, you know, I felt like I overcoached Dak on third down, kind of affected his decision making a little bit. And then I let that kind of bleed over to my decision about kicking the ball. My dad had a rule, one play at a time. He talked a lot about, because it happened to him, he made a decision on a play, didn't go good. He was pissed off about it, and it affected another decision, and I think that's kind of what happened to me.
0: Yeah, like, I don't know what he could say. I don't know what he could say to, you know, get people to give him a pass. Because I'm not trying to gas it up. Like, I swear I'm not. And I tell you all the time, I'm a Commanders fan, but I hate the Eagles more than I hate Dallas. That was quite literally the stupidest decision, the most ridiculous end-of-game sequence I've ever seen while watching NFL football. The only thing crazier, Denton, and I'm sure you remember this, D-Day, when Kirk Cousins took the knee instead of spiking it, going into the half against Philly back in 2016 with the damn division on the line. Like, that's the last time I remember that dumb of, like, a end of game, end of half situation going, man. Or you could talk about David Blau in week two against Dallas, but here nor there. Look, as far as I'm concerned when it comes to Brian Schottenheimer, he's not going to return as the head coach of the Cowboys. I believe the Dallas Cowboys are done. I can't trust them. If I can't trust you to make that simple-ass decision, how do I trust you to get this team prepared to play each and every week? How do I trust you, you know, to do your job week in and week out because you didn't at the end of this last game? Brian Schottenheimer not only doesn't return as Cowboys head coach, maybe he gets brought back as the OC. I got three wild card names for you. Bill Belichick, Deion Sanders, Mike Tomlin. One of those three names will be coaching the Dallas Cowboys in 2027. 310-840-4910. Tell me the thing that you were most wrong about 3 weeks into the NFL season. 310-840-4910 is the number. Let's go to Mike in Oklahoma wanting to check in. Mike, what's going on?
6: Hey, good show. Love it.
0: Appreciate you.
6: First of all, I am a diehard Chiefs fan. I'm loving this.
0: You should be, man.
6: As far as Dallas, you think it's Schottenheimer because he's got a great track record anywhere he's been? Or do you think it's Jerry Jones?
0: Well, notice this is Brian Schottenheimer, not his dad. This is Brian Schottenheimer, not his daddy, Marty, now.
6: Right.
0: This is the son. His track record, he was the Jets offensive coordinator at a point in time. I don't think Jerry, for once, right? And look, Cowboys fans, I know how this goes. For once, I think Jerry's actually free of blame. For once, I think Jerry's got nothing to do with what's going on here. I think the coach is a total dunce. And it's going to ultimately limit just how far they can go. It's why after that blunder on Sunday, they're as good as done to me. I'm ready to stick a fork in them already.
6: Do you think Deion wants part of it? Do you think affiliated?
0: I think Jerry wants money. I think Deion wants money. I think Deion cares about his legacy, his public perception. Shador could be the backup. A lot could go right, man. When it comes to Deion, though, if I'm being honest, I think Deion's going to take the Florida State job if it ever opens, if Norvell ever gets canned.
6: Oh, definitely.
0: I think Deion could be the coach that brings Florida State back to the promised land in terms of being the premier program in the state of Florida.
6: Okay, I'm going to ask you one thing, then I'm going to get off here.
0: Yes, sir.
6: Does Dak come back?
0: Oh, of course Dak comes back. You just signed a huge contract two off-seasons ago. Dak's not the problem. The problem is the airhead coach, man. I appreciate the call. 310-840-4910. We'll continue to take your calls coming up on the other side. Terry in Dallas, Bo in Oregon, Chris calling out of Miami. Stay on the line. We'll get to you coming up on the other side. I'll take your calls on either your top team in the NFL or the thing you were most wrong about 3 weeks into the season. That plus a big-time update in the landscape of college football next here on Westwood One Sports Night.
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0: Linnell Willingham.
1: Yes, sir. Balling. Shot calling. As we get you up to 3 a.m. here on Westwood One Sports Night, a Tell the Truth Tuesday edition of Westwood One Sports Night. Youngest in charge, Linnell Willingham, rocking out with you as we get you up to 3 a.m. Eastern Time. We'll get you numbers that matter coming up here in about 15 minutes or so. The top numbers that tell the story of week number 3 of the National Football League season. It is a Tell the Truth Tuesday, as I mentioned, so we'll bring you NFL Facts or Cap coming up in about a half hour, top of the 2 a.m. hour on the East Coast. I will reset my Super Six Pack plus update you on the NL and AL wild card in about 1 hour as we enter the final hour of power here on Westwood One Sports Night, man. Show has gone by extremely fast tonight. That's what happens when you're having a good time. All night long, phone lines are open. For this, give me your top team in the NFL, and then the thing you were most wrong about entering the 2026 NFL season. We're 3 weeks in. You've got enough of a sample size. What have you been wrong about, the most wrong about to this point? 310-840-4910. The thing I've been most wrong about is the Dallas Cowboys. Our guy Terry is in Dallas wanting to check in. Terry, what's going on, man?
2: Hey, I was just doing well, but I was going to question your thoughts on why you think Jerry Jones would make the change at head coach, because he hadn't necessarily done that before.
1: Are you saying that he's never fired? Can you like clarify that? Because I know you didn't mean that the way you said it. What do you mean by that?
2: No, I
1: he's
2: did.
1: Never done it before.
2: Jerry
1: you mean
2: has
1: in
2: waited.
1: Season?
2: So Jason Garrett?
1: Do you mean in season?
2: Yeah, not only in season. By the time the head coach was fired, Jerry's been slow on every move that needed to be made.
1: Right, but I think Jerry is getting older. So, I think Jerry's older and realizes he doesn't have as much time left as maybe he once did. So for that reason, I do believe he's not afraid to be aggressive and make decisions. It's part of the reason why they have the dogs that they have right now on defense, is because of Jerry ain't sitting on his hands being patient anymore. He's trying to win now. Jerry knows his ass getting old. So, yeah, I do think he's not going to.
2: Now, I would tell you this. Uh-huh. I'm willing to put my money where my mouth is.
1: Uh-oh.
2: I'm willing to bet you $5,000 or whatever number
1: five
2: you want to bet.
1: I ain't got that type of money, partner.
2: Well, but I'm just telling you, all I know is this.
3: He's
2: been
3: grand.
2: Slow to make every decision that needs to be made.
1: Hold on.
2: And humans
1: you just
2: are
1: spent
2: behavior.
1: $5,000 on Brian Schottenheimer. Do you believe in Schotty that much, or is this
2: no,
1: about
2: No, I don't
1: you?
2: Believe in him at all. I'm okay. telling you right now. But I will tell you, he was a new head coach when he started. What's so funny to me is I uh-huh. personally am not a Dallas Cowboy fan. I'm cursed because I'm a Houston Oiler fan. Right?
1: Oh, God bless you, brother.
2: Oh, I'm telling you. But I do know humans, uh-huh. the best indicator of future performance is past performance. Mm-hmm. And Jerry's been slow
1: Bars.
2: On the draw on every single thing he's ever done. Except for buying the Cowboys, where he bet Bum Bright the $500,000 on the coin flip, right?
1: I hear that, but I just look at the recent track record. He didn't play games when Micah got his ass out of there. He didn't. Point blank.
2: Do you think that
1: he was aggressive
2: call,
1: last year?
2: Or do you think it was somebody else's call?
1: So we'll go,
2: Micah. I'll agree with that.
1: Uh-huh.
2: I mean, it's always Jerry's call by the time it's all said and done. But I'm telling you right now. So just look at the past. So Jason Garrett, do you think he overstayed his welcome or understayed his welcome?
1: 100%. But I think this is
2: right,
1: the thing.
2: Hold on.
1: This is what Jerry's learned, though, real quick.
2: Do you think he overstayed his welcome or understayed his welcome?
1: Probably overstayed, but here's the thing that's different, though.
2: He's 80, whatever it is.
1: No, it's not even that. He's learned from his past. He watched Tony Romo have his prime totally wasted. Totally wasted. He wasted Zeke's prime. He's not going to waste Dak's prime. They got to get a defense in there, man. And Brian Schottenheimer chose this airhead, Christian Parker, whose defense is just as bad as it was last year, but the talent's better, so he looks even worse.
2: Now, I will tell you this. I would bet by the time it's all said and done, when you go from a 4-3 to a 3-4,
1: Oh, come on. I got to let you run on that. That's not. Come on. Come on. That's not. I mean, come on. 310-840-4910. I'm a guy that played defensive line. Making a switch from a 3-4 to a 4-3 is not that massive of a change schematically. You play a different gap, and you got four linebackers instead of three. Big whoop. The problem is for Dallas, your secondary couldn't guard me, Oliver, and Denton in a trips bunch set. That's the problem here. And Christian Parker's a defensive backs guy. Yeah, they can't figure it out. 310-840-4910. Andrew, calling from Ohio. Andrew, what were you most wrong about? What have you been most wrong about 3 weeks into the season, brother?
3: Yeah, what's up, my guys? I'm a big Atlanta Falcons fan. Most people would talk about the quarterbacks, but here's my thing. Even before the quarterbacks controversies of Tua, Penix, Jack Strand, and Cooper Rush, I was always worried about our defense. We've never had a defense, and if we don't have a quarterback that can keep us in the game, then by golly, we better have a defense. And I know we lost week one to Pittsburgh, but our defense had us in that game. Week two was an anomaly. Bryce Young just went off. But even then, our defense still played well until that second half because we left them on the field. And then we go up to Green Bay. Penix is back. Defense is looking good. And that's without James Pierce Jr., who's suspended. We got another guy on injury. And God love Jeff Ulbrich, who just lost his wife. I was thinking to myself, man, how is this guy's head going to be in the game? But holy cow. I was
1: the defense is playing well, man. I agree with you that week two was an anomaly. I believe they're like top five in pressures right now, man. Despite not having James Pearson and Williams, the pass rush is getting home. I think Michael Penix gives them, first and foremost, Michael Penix and the offense being more productive is going to make them better defensively by default because they're not going to have to play as many snaps. And you saw that against Green Bay, man. That pass rush was fresh all night long, and they made life hell for Jordan Love. They play a huge one coming up on Monday night, man. That Monday night Saints and Falcons, it's huge, brother. I mean, huge.
3: That will tell a lot about our division, honestly.
1: It will, because I think the Bucs are cooked. Yeah. I think the Bucs are cooked. The Panthers are falling apart in terms of the injuries that they're dealing with. It feels like it is Atlanta and New Orleans, man. I appreciate the call, brother. I got to let you run, man. 310-840-4910 is the number. Jay is in Dallas wanting to chime in. Jay, what's up, man?
4: Hey, yo, what's up, man? I just don't like the way my Lions looking early in the season, man. We got Kirby Joseph on IR. Brian Branch hasn't played since, like, last year. And we still can't draft a decent cornerback, man. What should we do?
1: The Lions, hey, brother, I'm being honest with you. Y'all are cooked, Slim. The Lions are going nowhere fast. Y'all are cooked, bro. Y'all are going nowhere. You're not going to make the postseason. I don't believe Dan Campbell's a good coach, brother. Ever since Aaron Glenn and Ben Johnson have left, the Lions have been swaggerless. Their offense, they cook, and I give it to you. Jahmyr Gibbs going Kanye crazy to start the year. Sure. The only reason the Lions might make the playoffs is because their schedule is one of the softest in the NFL. I don't think they're going to finish above third place in the division, though. Give me the Bears before them.
4: The second best team in the division, most definitely. When Caleb Williams comes back from the Bears, you could argue that.
1: I would take. Minnesota is Minnesota's the best team in the division.
4: Minnesota second, with no quarterback.
1: The second, with no, their defense, it's almost like the 2000s Ravens, brother. They don't need a quarterback.
4: Oh my gosh.
1: They don't need a quarterback. Here's my division rankings in the North. I'd take everybody over the Lions. I'd even take, I'm not going to take the Packers. I'm not going to take the Packers because they're in shambles up front right now. But they're third at best, brother. Third at best.
4: No, I think we got Minnesota for sure.
1: We'll see, but we won't see because your schedule is cupcake soft. I got to let you run, brother. I appreciate the call as always, homie. 310-840-4910. Kid Cowboy types in the YouTube chat and says, Dak has reached his ceiling. So I say it all the time when I talk about Cowboy fans, and I need to keep the same rule of thumb here on the air. When I talk about the Cowboys, I'm going to speak very slowly so their low IQ fan base can comprehend what I'm saying. How do you know if you're a Cowboys fan or not on Sunday? When you eat your chicken wings and dip them in ranch and you're in front of the TV, if you're rooting for the team that has a star on their helmet, that means you're a Cowboys fan. 310-840-4910. 4910 is the number. Myron is in Dallas. Myron, welcome to Westwood One Sports Night.
5: Thank you, LW. Hey, let me first say, man, I subscribed to you, your YouTube page there just recently, so I'm a subscriber now. Yeah.
1: There you go.
5: And I'm going to stay on the positive side with you. I agree with my biggest disappointment, obviously, is the Cowboys. They looked good on paper, but performance-wise, they're not living up to what we thought they should be. As far as that last game, everybody knows Shoddy, and Shoddy's still trying to learn. But my
1: Myron, hey, I know you're a fan, brother. What do you mean he's still trying to learn? Coach is supposed to be in your blood. I don't want to keep hearing about your damn father if you're going to make mistakes like you ain't been, like football ain't in your blood. I don't want to hear about your father no more.
5: Well, it may be in him, but he don't know how to bring it out of him. Let's put it that way.
1: Yeah, I'm telling you. It's like Michael Jordan kids, man. I'm telling you.
5: Yeah, but let me add one more point. I'm upset with Dak. I'm really upset with Dak because Shoddy can call that boneheaded play. Dak played enough in the NFL that he could have auto-bowled and did what he needed to do in that situation, realizing that it was a stupid call. So everybody's giving Shoddy, you know, the blame for it, but I'm also putting 50% of the blame on Dak. Dak is an established quarterback, been in the league 10 years, been in situations. I'm sure he audibled out of calls that he didn't think was the right call, and that would have been the perfect time to do that. So,
1: that's an interesting perspective, Myron. I appreciate the call. I'm going to let you run because we got to hit a timeout here. But I appreciate you as always, man. I think that's the first time we've heard someone place blame in the direction of Dak Prescott for the awful blunder that happened at the end of the Cowboys game. Coach Schottenheimer and Coach Christian Parker just vomiting all over themselves. The best part about it was hearing from Shoddy and Jerry Jones. We'll do that coming up in about 40 minutes here on Westwood One Sports Night. We're going to do a little NFL facts or cap coming up in about 20 minutes here on a Tell the Truth Tuesday edition of the program. I want to continue to take your calls, though. 310-840-4910. Give me the thing that you've been most wrong about 3 weeks into the NFL season, and then give me your top team in football. Your calls plus numbers that matter next.
0: Three games into the season, the contenders are beginning to separate themselves from the pretenders. In the NFL, who will keep rolling in week four? And who can turn their season around? Westwood One Sports.
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0: Panthers are playing for a second. Panthers taking on the Lions on Sunday Night Football. On Sunday night, excuse me. To wrap up the Sunday slate of NFL games. 310-840-4910. Justin in California wanting to chime in. What's up, Justin?
1: How we doing, brother?
0: Good, man.
1: All right. Well, to start first, one of the things I was wrong about, and I think I'm not the only one, but the Raiders.
0: Meaning, you and me both, brother. You and me both, man.
1: I think we thought, a lot of us thought that we were going to see Mendoza by like week four, week five, six, somewhere around there. Yep. But the way Kirk Cousins is playing, it doesn't seem like he might not see the field at all this year, which is not a bad thing, but I just thought for sure we're going to see him sooner than
0: later.
1: It seems,
0: it seems like that was their plan, brother, for him to not play at all this year.
1: Right? Kirk Cousins, I mean, he's doing his thing. He's more than a game manager. I mean, sometimes you get a better
0: leading the NFL in touchdowns through 3 weeks.
1: Correct. And it's a little biased on the next one because I'm a Niner fan. But I do think right now, even with injuries, because, you know, people forget Niners last year had a lot of injuries, won 12 games. And looking like it's going to be somewhere around that same page as far as I think Brock Purdy and some of the guys that are still healthy right now and some of those supporting receivers that we do have, which some people can't even name. I think that right now they still are the best team in the league until we're going to see this Sunday against the Broncos. But I think that until then, we have to, you know, consider them at least not 1A, but 1B as far as the best team in the league right now.
0: Yeah, I can pick up what you're putting down, brother. I appreciate you, man. 310-840-4910. You can hit us up in the YouTube chat as well. Hit me up on X, too, at NELL_BTP in the YouTube chat. Just search Westwood One Sports Night. Black Sports Network says Dak is not it and has never been it. Cowboys never understand. All I hear is, here we go. That audible is too easy for defenses to know when he is going if you watch film. I actually do think his here we go does make it easy to time the snap count in terms of getting the jump on his rush. Can I try it? Do I have the blessing of America to try it? Yeah! Here we go! Son! I sound just like Dak Prescott. By the way, I live in an apartment. I haven't gotten evicted yet doing this show from home. So we'll see if my neighbors continue to put up with my BS. But that was a pretty good Dak Prescott, wasn't it? Yeah! Here we go! I love doing quarterback cadences. I used to walk in, if you went to high school with me, and if you're listening right now in the DMV and you see this clip somewhere on social media, you can attest to it. I would treat 7 a.m. at Magruder High School like I was coming into the cafeteria. That's where we met before first period. I would run down dapping people up like I was getting introduced in the starting five of an NBA starting five, man. Sicko.
2: Your Dak Prescott call kind of sounds like a mid-2000s hip-hop DJ drop.
0: Who's that DJ? Let me really think. Yeah, here we go.
2: And then, boom, bass drop. It's not like one in particular. It's just like in general.
0: It just
2: like
0: sounds, okay.
2: It's giving mid-2000s DJ.
0: Anybody that's listening, you heard what the super producer said. It's giving. Look, this is a show where we got a lot of different personalities on it. But we're all in that age range where we're using the same lingo, but really not the same lingo. For Denton to drop it, it's giving.
2: You know, I got the white women lingo down.
0: 310-840-4910 is the number. Brody, I'm Buffalo. Want to chime in? Brody, what's going on, man?
3: Mafia, stand up. Bills Mafia, stand up, get loud, get proud, break tables, get drunk. Bills Mafia, stand up. Come on, 3-0, baby, let's go. Yeah, yeah.
0: Is that y'all like official song, brother? I ain't never heard a Bills song now.
3: Man, I wrote it myself. It's about to drop.
0: Brother. I can tell, bro, man. Get back in the booth, man. Hey.
3: That's what it's all about. I just want to hype up the Bills Mafia, and I'm out. Peace.
0: Okay. Bills Mafia, here we go. Bills Mafia, 3-0. Bills Mafia, breaking tables and elbows. Here we go. Yeah! Here we go! I think I'm elite at the deck. I got to get it a little deeper. But, like, it's my favorite cadence in the NFL. I can't cap.
2: I got it. It's the yeah.

0: Sounds like Waka Flocka.
1: Ah. All for popular.
0: Shout out to the Brick Squad.
1: You know what to do, my man. You know, I was watching a Wiz Khalifa interview earlier today. He was on with this streamer, Dean the Great. If anyone out there is familiar with the Bamas and the streaming community, Dean the Great and then Adrian Broner, like one of the best boxers of all time. He's not like a drunk on Twitch and just streams every day and pretends
0: was.
1: Like he's going to like, stop drinking.
0: Boxers. He fell off.
1: He
0: it
1: was
0: Khalifa. Did he mention the interview, the running? He's a running
1: How much
0: influencer.
1: He runs?
0: Yeah.
1: He's a running influencer now?
0: Yeah, like he like legit runs on Instagram.
1: That's tough. He was talking about how much money. So, See You Again, the Paul Walker song with him and Charlie Puth.
0: Mm-hmm.
1: It's got 7.8 billion views on YouTube.
0: Not bad. We're creeping up on him.
1: I think we creeping. But no, bro, I think I bookmarked. Someone on X asked Grok, like, how much money they've made off of YouTube, off of that song. And it was in the millions, dude. Like, I was stunned by that. I brought up Wiz Khalifa. Why did I bring up Wiz Khalifa? He was doing
0: because
1: the
0: I brought
1: stream.
0: Up Waka Flocka.
1: Oh, I brought up Wiz Khalifa to tell you the numbers on the Charlie Puth song. I think that's all I had for you. 310-840-4910. Numbers that matter, real quick. I told you the Minnesota Vikings, I had them come in at number 5 in L Super Six Pack. This is part of the reason. The combined offensive success rate for the Vikings win over the Bucks, just 26.1%. That ranks 2,680th out of 2,684 qualifying games since 2016. So, if you're worried about the Vikings offense, you have every right to be. I just believe that their defense is good enough to keep them afloat until the offense figures things out. I gave you this number yesterday, so I won't reiterate it. Oh, in terms of telling the story about what happened between Buffalo and the Chargers, since 2013, teams with 5+ turnovers and a -4 turnover margin are 3-81-1. Straight up via Pro Football Reference, the three wins, Bills over the Chargers Sunday, Jags over the Chargers in 2022, and Broncos over the Chargers in 2015. So I say all that to say the Chargers suck, they always will suck, and they're probably the softest team in all of the National Football League. The Panthers are set to play on Sunday Night Football coming up this week. Carolina hasn't played on Sunday Night Football since December 4th of 2016, a 40-7 loss to the Seattle Seahawks. They're going to snap the longest active Sunday Night Football drought in the National Football League coming up this weekend when they make their first return to Sunday Night Football in a decade. Browns and Saints now tied for the longest Sunday Night Football droughts. Their last appearance coming in 2021. So, go Panthers. They're all hurt. They're probably going to get blown out again. Final hour of power coming up. It is a Tell the Truth Tuesday. NFL facts or cap coming up on the other side. This is Westwood One Sports Night.
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0: Friday, Tell the Truth Tuesday edition of What's Up on Sports Tonight. Youngest in charge, Linnell Willingham, kicking it with you for the next hour before we hand things over to the Drake Toll Show. Bunch of different ways you can check the program out. 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Took forever to find this YouTube. You say it too fast, and the phone number. Are you a Cowboys fan? 310-840-4910, and then Westwood One Sports Night on YouTube. We had a text come in. Did I read that over the air? Am I getting tired? Did that already happen?
1: No, it was during the break. Our guy Levi from Atlanta says, Denton, the DJ that you think of when Linnell does his Dak Prescott is Fat Man Scoop.
0: Fat Man Scoop. And Oliver disparaged Fat Man Scoop and his entire family. It's like, kidding, Fat Man Scoop. Oliver Popular loves you. 310-840-4910. Couple of calls on the line. Here's the exact instruction on the phones before we get to a little NFL facts or cap. It's a Tell the Truth Tuesday on a Wednesday. So give us your top team in the National Football League. And then through 3 weeks, what was the thing, team, whatever, in the NFL that you were most wrong about? Bob is in Seattle. Bob, what's going on, bro? I'm a kid.
2: Youngest in charge. What's up, my brother?
0: What's going on, man? How you doing?
2: Hey, so I wondered why you didn't have Seahawks in your top whatever six or whatever you had in there.
0: You know why. Brother, you know I'm a Commanders fan. You know I'm a diehard Commanders fan.
2: I know. Y'all just
0: we beat y'all with a backup. But you just hit it. You just hit it on the head. Dude, you drafted Jadarian Price in the first round. For him to get pseudo-benched after the fumble was ridiculous. And then for them to not trust him on the goal line, brother, like that to me tells me everything I need to know about where things stand. And then go ahead.
2: We've shown that we don't trust the running back on the goal line, right? You know what I'm saying?
0: You damn right you have. But here's the other thing, too, though, brother. The defense. Now, I know y'all was missing, you know, two starters. And Eman Wari plays sparingly throughout the game, if he played at all. I don't even remember seeing him. I think what David Blau put on tape, getting Seattle to, you know, hitting them underneath in the soft spots of their zones. Like, I feel like teams can replicate that formula. And that should be something that worries you all. And y'all pass rush. Like Leonard Williams and Byron Murphy. The big boys inside. I thought Washington's interior, which isn't that great, pal. They're playing some backups. They handled them. I'm concerned, man.
2: We lost.
0: And then Sam Darnold with the turnovers too, bro. Like, that's just what he does.
2: We did it all. Sam Darnold turned it over all last year and then not in the playoffs.
0: Yeah, for sure.
2: We coming.
0: Hopefully, man. I appreciate you as always, dog. 310-840-4910. Let's go to Jack in California to wrap things up here on the phones before we get to facts or cap. What's up, Jack?
3: What's up? How you guys doing?
0: Doing good, brother. Doing good.
3: I got to tell y'all, the Niners are the greatest team to ever play pro football. This team, despite the fact that we have the thinnest run defense in the history of the league, I mean, we have Jeremiah Love running up like nobody's business. Greatest offense ever assembled. We got Brock Purdy, the greatest quarterback in 49ers history. Christian McCaffrey, the greatest running back in NFL history. Doing whatever they want to teams, and Kyle Shanahan's just there for the ride. I have no idea what's in his brain. He's concussed to high hell, but it's working.
0: Hey, can you do me a favor, though?
3: What's up?
0: Ask you one favor. Call me on Sunday night. Call me on Sunday night after y'all play Denver. Call me on Sunday night, man. Because all this sounds amazing. I love it. You popping it. Here's the thing about the Broculator, real quick. When he plays well, I give him the nickname of the Broculator. His on-target pass percentage this year is the highest in the NFL. He's cooking. His percentage of off-target throws, lowest in the NFL. Like, I think this is the first time. It's like Kyle's out there playing quarterback. That's how I would describe the rapport that he's got with Brock. But the moment, and it's going to happen this weekend. Y'all receiving core being dismantled is going to hurt you when you take on a team that can go man-to-man and guys are going to be able to separate. Pat Surtain's about to put Mike Evans in the damn blender. Talanoa Hufanga is going to have George Kittle under wraps. It's going to be tough getting your money against Denver. I'm going to tell you that.
3: No, I'm going to cut you off right there. we could have Dejon Love slide in the slot, and he would put up 110 yards with two touchdowns. Y'all want to see real magic? That's going to happen.
0: Shout out to Dejon Love. You got a score prediction? Give me a score prediction.
3: 42-12.
0: I appreciate the call. Hot damn. 310-840-4910 is the number. I got Rob Starks admitting. Let's get Rob Starks blocked here on YouTube. Definitely a Cowboys fan, but I've been rocking with you. Appreciate you, Rob. Man, oh, man. Man, oh, man. Let's do it. Without further ado, what we do each and every Tuesday going into Wednesday here on Westwood One Sports Night. Facts or cap, telling you what it is and what it ain't from the week that was in the National Football League.

0: Blue Water Baseball kind of reminds me of Hoosier Tooth.
1: Done
0: that in a while. I don't know what Carter is.
2: All right, so I got a couple questions for you. You get to any of the truth. Is it facts? Is it cap? We're going to start out west. Just get them out of the way. The Chargers have a decision to make. They will either bench Justin Herbert or they will eventually move on from Jim Harbaugh as the head coach. Facts or cap?
1: So are one of these two things going to happen by season's end? I'm going to go, this is hard for me because I can see both sides of it. I think Justin Herbert's making too much money for them to bench him. But, like, Jim Harbaugh, was pretty transparent in terms of his displeasure for him. Harbs has won 11 games his first 2 years. But at some point, you got to wonder, like, how much of the blame goes on him for this not being a successful outfit. I'm going to go cap. I don't think the Chargers figure it out, but I think their ownership group is poor. And when I say poor, I don't mean like financially. I just mean they make bad decisions. I think they're going to give this as long as they possibly can, but there will be something happening at season's end. I just don't know what.
2: Yeah, I was checking the money because, you know, sometimes guys run out of guaranteed money at a certain point. It's a lot easier to move on from them. Justin Herbert does not have an opt-out in his contract until 2029.
1: Well, that's tough. So he just got paid in 2023, if I'm not mistaken.
2: Yeah, so the contract went into effect. The first year of the extension, it looks like, was 2024.
1: Okay, so since he's signed the deal, he has been just amazingly average is the best way that I will put it. I know Coach Harbaugh earlier today spoke on the current status of the Chargers and quarterback Justin Herbert. Here's Jim Harbaugh earlier today. And I feel bad for him, if I'm being honest, because he's old as hell. And really, if it doesn't work here, I don't know who else would hire him. I think the biggest disappointment and why Coach Harbs, just to go back to the question then, the biggest reason as to why Coach Harbs potentially would be on the hot seat is because of the decision to hire Coach Mike McDaniel. And that offense has been yuck the first couple of weeks, man. Coach Harbs, though, having to face the music, he had this to say about the 0-3 start of the LA Chargers.
3: To be better. And that's that drives Justin, that drives me, that drives his position coach, that drives
1: I would hate this.
3: Mike, the coordinator, I mean, drives us all.
1: You know, I only know one member of the Chargers beat. Two members. I think my man Dan Popen and then Chris Rim of ESPN. I feel sorry for y'all. If that's what he's giving you at the podium, y'all asking real questions. You're 0-3, Coach Harbs. You don't get to come up and give the BS word salad and act disinterested because your team is getting punched upside the head in the first 3 weeks. I would have been annoyed as all get out. Now, I've never been like a serious beat reporter before. Like, I've written stories based off of things that I've seen out at camp. But, like, imagine your job is dependent on what this Bama has to say. And he starts off with, gotta be better. I've gotta be better. Justin's gotta be better. Coordinator's gotta be better. Like, no one wants to hear that, bro. And it's almost a disrespect. Him and his brother low-key annoy me, and it's because they're old school. John Harbaugh in New York, like I told y'all my experience out there with the training camp tour, they damn near make you put your phone or keep your phone in your pocket the entire practice. They don't want you tweeting. They don't want you doing nothing just because of the old school mentality that the coach has. But even hearing him get testy with the Malik Nabers injury prior to the start of the season, like, I hate the way that they treat the media. I do. What else we got? NFL facts or cap?
2: Well, we'll drive to the next topic in honor of Jim Harbaugh and the Los Angeles car show that is that football team. In New York, speaking of John Harbaugh, he just cut the best story of the offseason for New York. Odell Beckham Jr. gone. No longer with the Giants after three games. He posted a very impressive no catches for no yards and no touchdowns. Will Odell Beckham Jr. land with another team, or have we seen the last of him in the NFL?
1: Yeah, we've definitely
2: hold on, seen let me rephrase last. That. Odell mm-hmm. Beckham Jr. will land with another team. Facts mm-hmm. or cap?
1: Cap. I mean, what has he shown you? What has he shown you, though, Dan? And I remember...
2: He could dance.
1: Did you see how hype he got prior to the... I know you've seen the video, Dan. It was torrential downpour at MetLife on Sunday. And before the game, he, like, throws his helmet on the ground and is going, ah! Trying to get, like, the Giants crowd hype. It was probably the most energy he exerted all afternoon. Like, honestly. Like, Now, here's the crazy part about it. When I posted training camp footage and I posted the little ladder drill, and if y'all wondering what I'm talking about with the training camp coverage, we had a Westwood One Sports Night training camp tour. All of the content from that tour available for you on our YouTube channel. Just search Westwood One Sports Night. Doing the ladder drills, doing all of the things except for like playing real football, he looks like he's the best. He should be like a skills trainer. Like he's like his footwork is still nasty. He can still do all the one-handed catches. He's just, when you put a defender in front of him, he's cooked.
2: He can't do much after that. Remember late in the mid to late 2000s, Daryl Green had basically retired from the NFL. Like, he was still kind of active, but he more or less retired. They just kind of kept him around so he could come to the fastest man at the Pro Bowl challenge. Like, maybe that's what Odell is. He just is a perennial skill challenge guy at the wide receiver. He's like a pacer in a race. Is you got to be able to at least keep up with Odell in the ladder drill in Honolulu.
1: But, like, he's, like, I'm not even trying to make a joke about it. He's nasty on the ladder, dog. Like, it looks as fluid as you'll ever see to where, like, if you was just judging the Giants receiver corps based off of who cooked, who looks most fluid on the ladder, Odell be the number one and an all-pro. The problem is you put a defender in front of him, he totally forgets what's going on. I feel kind of bad for him, though, because I know how much this meant to him, and I know how much work he put in to get to this spot. You want to know how much work he put in? His best friend, former LSU Tiger teammate, former Cleveland Brown teammate of his, Jarvis Landry, he had this to say about Odell getting cut and what Odell promised him this summer about this season.
4: What I see now is, you know, with this journey of making it back to the NFL, it was like, man, I watched him literally say, you know what, forget the distractions, forget the noise. This is the mission. I have a voice note, okay, and I'll share it with you. I hope you're okay with it. I have a voice note from him probably in January of this past year, him saying, I'm going to play for the New York Giants. And to see it all come to life, how it came to life, you know, you talk about a guy who's resilient. You talk about a guy who sets his mind to something and goes and does it.
1: It's just big time stuff, man. And it gives you some added context to, one, the amount of work that Odell Beckham put in. There was a part of that interview, and it's Jarvis Landry's on the Kay Adams Show, Up in Adams. I'll retweet the link out at NELL_BTP because that's his best friend, so he ain't going to say nothing that's going to get him mad. But, like, do you think this is facts or cap? Jarvis was like, yeah, dog, we were doing, there was like 12-hour workout days, dog. Like, get the hell out of here, bro.
2: I'm going to go ahead and say cap on that one.
1: I mean, what the hell you mean he was working out for 12 hours? What the hell do you do?
2: Maybe they're doing mental reps.
1: Yeah.
2: I mentally did the ladder today for six hours.
1: Even if you worked out three times a day, you'd have to work out for 4 hours each time. Who the hell's doing that?
2: Oh, yeah. I mean, unless you're popping roids.
1: Yeah.
2: Like, your recovery just would not exist.
1: It's just tough. Let's keep it going here in NFL Facts or Cap. Here on a Tell the Truth Tuesday edition of Westwood One Sports. Now, what else you got for us?
2: All right, so I got two more for you. I'm going to stick with the team that Odell just got cut with. I think he might have gotten cut for this particular player. But J.J. McCarthy, who has a new nickname now, it's 18, because he doesn't wear the number 9 anymore. He doubled it, word to Jameis Winston. You know, Jameis said this week, we won by 12 to honor Jackson Dart because 12 divided by 2 is 6. Well, J.J. McCarthy doubled his... That's a real quote.
1: Get out of here.
2: Nope, that's a real quote. I'll have Oliver play it for you just a second. But J.J. McCarthy will start for the New York Giants at some point this season.
1: Welcome to Linnell Looks at the Schedule. The New York Giants, 2-1 right now. They take on the Cardinals, the Commanders, the Saints, the Texans, the Eagles in their next five games. I think they beat it. Arizona's the favorite this week, and I think they can get the Cardinals because they're going to make them one-dimensional. The Washington game, I think they're going to blitz the hell out of Jameis. I think there's a chance that J.J. starts against New Orleans, but I'm going to call Cap because I'm going with my gut, man, and I got a whole lot of it. I just believe Jameis is the better quarterback, and he's also the better soundbite as far as I'm concerned. Oliver, if we have it queued up, I am curious to hear just exactly how it went. Jameis Winston, first of all, his pregame, I think it was Christina Pink, and I think he shows off depending on who the damn sideline reporter is. He's cutting WWE style promos, man. That's where he should head. He did everything under the sun this offseason. FIFA World Cup coverage correspondent. Home Run Derby correspondent. He probably hosted Jeopardy as far as I'm concerned. Like, he's done it all this offseason, man. Jameis would be a star in WWE. Not like somebody that just comes in and, you know, could hold his own as far as the matches. Nah, I think the in-ring stuff will be cake. And then on the mic, he may have the best mic skills of anybody in the company, man. Here's Jameis Winston giving an explanation on why the Giants can only muster up 12 points this week.
5: There was no doubt on the sideline that it was going to happen. You know, obviously, we are our brother's keeper winning this game for Jackson. You know, 12 points, you know, 6 times 2, right? It's for you, right? That's 12. Right?
1: Get out of here, dog. Can you... Maybe that's why they brought J.J. McCarthy in. You know, like, being real, knowing what we know about Coach Harbs and knowing the personality of Jameis, he don't want his ass there. He probably thinks Jameis is a joke. You know, PO'd the Giants front office in brass is the way that Jameis played off the bench against the Rams?
2: Good.
1: And it was awful to watch.
2: Facts or cap, if Jameis is in the WWE... What's his finisher?
1: Oh my gosh, he's doing the mandible W. He's stuffing the W.
2: Is it the mandible W or is it the Boston Crab leg?
1: Oh! Yeah, for those of you that don't understand if you don't understand the Boston Crab, then that just went over your head.
2: That did go, that is a real wrestling move.
1: No, that's why it was an elite. It was an elite line from Denton. I low key. I feel like I no-sold it. But I no-sold it not on purpose. I immediately started to think, like, I wonder how many people know what the Boston Crab is. But, like, if you know anything, it's one of the most famous wrestling moves.
2: I mean, real graps right here, you know.
1: You know what I'm saying?
2: We're in on it like that. All right, I got one more for you.
1: Yeah.
2: Facts or cap, Bijan Robinson is the best non-quarterback in the NFL.
1: Did it annoy you on our broadcast when they kept referring to JSN as that on Sunday? I hear that a lot. It's Bijan. It's JSN. It's Ja Gibbs. By the way, did you peep that? It's Ja Gibbs. I didn't call him Ja Mir. It's Ja Gibbs.
2: You guys are on a nickname basis. Mm-hmm. Do they keep calling him that on the broadcast? JSN?
1: Greg Olsen couldn't stop saying it. Like, and by the way, I love Greg Olsen on color, dude. He's so good.
2: J.J. Watt's not that bad either. He's still trying to find his voice, but he's energetic.
1: Yes.
2: I mean, I don't think Jackson Smith and Jigba, he's a great player, but I don't think he, like Bijan Robinson, completely won the game for them against the Packers.
1: Literally. Sorry, Oliver. The other piece that's crazy, too, about Ja Gibbs, I just wanted to say Ja Gibbs again. Watching them, I think it was the Buffalo game, they're really lining him up as like a slot. Making them run routes. Like, Ja Gibbs is their offense right now. And they haven't played anybody.
2: Yes, his quarterback's trash.
1: Well, I didn't say it. Detroit, don't be mad at me. Be mad at Denton.
2: Nope, I did. Stinks. Not good. Bad.
1: Not good at all. Not good at all. 310-840-4910. I see a couple of, I see a couple of sickos lined up on the phone still. I don't mean to call you that. It's with love. Terry is in Arizona wanting to chime in. Terry, what's going on, man?
6: Yo, it's Corey, dog.
1: Corey, I'm gonna do this. We're gonna throw you back on hold, and I'm gonna do the responsible thing and take a timeout. We're gonna reset things coming up on the other side. It is a Tell the Truth Tuesday edition of Westwood One Sports Night. I'll take your calls. I'll reset Nell's Super Six Pack. We'll get you up to speed with what happened in the Major League Baseball postseason. Plus, I'll tell you why Cowboys head coach Brian Schottenheimer is on the hot seat. All that and more next on Westwood One Sports Night.
7: J.J. McCarthy has been traded from the Minnesota Vikings to the New York Giants. Can the former top 10 pick resurrect his career in the Big Apple? Westwood One Sports.
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1: Every Tuesday, you know, here on Westwood One Sports, and it is a Tell the Truth Tuesday. We bring you numbers that matter. We bring you NFL facts or cap. And you also get a fresh installment of My Truth, Nell's Super Six Pack, my top six teams heading into the week that is coming up in the National Football League. So I'll get you up to speed on that. We'll get you up to speed on the Major League Baseball postseason. Plus, I'll give you an explanation as to why I think not only are the Cowboys done for the 2026 season, they're going to be looking for a new head coach at season's end, too. Terry is in Arizona. What's up, Terry?
26: Yeah. Hey, I don't disagree with Dallas getting a new coach. Anyway, what I wanted to say.
1: Yes, sir.
26: A couple things. First of all, Hendon Hooker is a quarterback who was in line for a Heisman Trophy until he got his knee injured. He went to Detroit in the second round. He played one preseason game, completed 11 out of 12 passes, and I've never heard from this guy since. And in college, he threw – I'm only asking –
1: Hendon Hooker was Heisman-level good. I give it to you.
26: He completed – he had 58 touchdowns against 5 interceptions. And this guy has never been given a second chance.
1: Is he
26: chance.
1: On the practice squad?
26: He was on Tennessee Titans practice. He was with the Detroit Lions. He slipped to the second round. Anyway, that's not really what I was going to talk to you about. Okay, I talked to a couple buddies.
1: Yeah.
26: When you talk about who's the best team in the NFL, I like the Vikings. I don't root them on when they're dysfunctional.
1: That's my Super Bowl pick now. Put some respect on me now.
26: Well, I love everything about them. I don't trust Kyler Murray.
1: I understand that.
26: Sorry. I've watched him in Arizona. He's not a leader of men. He'll do the stupidest
1: thing.
26: Do you
1: root for the Cardinals?
26: Huh?
1: You root for the Cardinals?
26: No, I root for the Vikings.
1: Oh, really? Okay, that's interesting.
26: So I was talking with a Viking, like I was doing sound for this band over the weekend. I do sound here,
1: okay.
26: Engineering type stuff. Anyway, and he was like, yeah, I got to get down to see the
1: interested
26: game.
1: Interested in moving to Culver City?
26: Okay. No, well, he was going back down to Phoenix. And,
1: yeah, okay, I got you.
26: And he said, yeah, I want to watch Vikings game. And we got to talking about it. And it's funny because one of the songs they cover is Prince 1999, a Minnesota artist who, believe me, 1999 was the worst year for the Vikings. Atlanta, yeah, yep. Anyway, all that stuff. Chris Carter, Randy Moss, we lost. Anyway, so, you know, I was talking to him, and he, you know, I said, yeah, I just can't root Kyler Murray on. I can't stand the guy. He's a little prima donna. And he goes, yeah, but who else could you have gotten? And I said, you know what? Watch Monday night. Case Keenum is going to be throwing balls.
1: I mean, no one had a clue. I got to let you run because we're up against it. But no one had a clue about Case Keenum. Real quick. On Kyler and the Vikings, and I've said this throughout the show. I had him at number 5 in the Super Six Pack. We're going to run through the Super Six Pack again here momentarily. Their defense is good enough to keep them in the fight until Kyler and the offense are able to work out the kinks. They're that dominant on that side of the football. Just ask their opponents through the first 3 weeks of the NFL season. They have been dominant defensively. So for that reason, I think they're going to be able to keep things afloat until they can get rolling on offense. I think this might be the weekend too that their offense gets it going. They're at home against Malik Willis and the Dolphins. That's a group that you get your groove back against on the offensive side of the football. If you're Kyler Murray, this past game, I don't know if Justin Jefferson is going to be, you know, available ultimately coming up on Sunday because of the ankle injury. But last weekend, I mean, Jordan Addison went off throughout the course of that football game. He is like, it's the same situation in Minnesota as it is in Cincy. It's a number one star in Justin Jefferson, and then there's a 1B in Jordan Addison, similarly to T. Higgins and Jamar Chase in Cincy. 310-840-4910. Corey, out of Baltimore, want to check in. Corey, what's up, man?
0: What's up, champ? I ain't going to talk about the Colts tonight. I got three quick things for you. Malik Willis. I don't know what made him choose Miami. Whoever he has in his corner, he need to kick their ass. Number two, Kevin O'Connell, whatever your name is. J.J. McCarthy, you need to get in contact with Josh Rosen and find out what he's doing now, because at the end of your rookie contract, you guys are going to be sitting on the couch together. It's sad, though, dog. They had no business throwing that man to the Wolves after his second season. At his rookie season.
1: He should have stayed in college.
0: Dude. Anywho.
1: And I was saying this during the draft process, because, you know, Washington had the number 2 pick. And people, right. Corey, I'm telling you, I was threatening people on the air. I said, if they draft J.J. McCarthy, I'll quit. Y'all never hear from me again. So I'm glad they didn't make that stupid decision.
0: I ain't had no faith in that. I think they always had that eye on Jay McDaniel, so you ain't had no problem with that. And number 3.
1: Yeah.
0: I'm just trying to figure out, man, what do you guys, what is wrong with you and Jim Harbaugh, man? You know who he remind me of, man, every time I see him at the podium?
1: Hey,
0: you ever see that show that comes on HBO, The Righteous Gemstone? He reminds me of Baby Billy. Oh, man, you got
1: to
0: go, man.
1: The Right to Gemstone, I'll check it out.
0: Man, The Righteous Gemstone.
1: But, man, he's just.
0: He reminds me of. Well, I'm sorry.
1: It's like a space cadet, Corey. Like,
0: He's 0-3, bro.
1: He's
0: 0-3. What can you say other than 0-3? You know what I'm saying? I wouldn't add nothing for you either other than, all right, then, that's it.
1: If you thought. I don't know how long you've been listening tonight, Corey, but I'm going to let you run. If you thought Harbs was good at the podium, wait till you hear from Brian Schottenheimer and Jerry Jones' ass. I mean, It got ghetto in Dallas earlier this week, man. I appreciate the call as always. 310-840-4910. Always good to hear from my guy, Corey. I'm going to probably wrap it up on the phone. So if you're still calling, know that I probably won't pick you up, but it's no hard feelings. Let's get to this while we have the opportunity to do so. In every Tuesday night, we bring you a fresh installment of the Super Six Pack. My top 6 teams in the National Football League entering week number 4.

0: the Midnight Oil to bring you the most highly anticipated power ranking segment at all of Sports Talk Radio. I'm going to show two teams some love here real quick. Y'all know how we get down. I'll give you my top six, and then I'll give you my three teams that were knocking on the door closest to making the Super Six Pack. Before I get to the knocking on the door teams, I got to get to two teams that were very close to making this list. The Pittsburgh Steelers, man, it felt like on Sunday watching them against Cincy, Stella got her groove back. They ran the football. They pushed the ball down the field vertically with Aaron Rodgers in a pass game. And they did it against a Bengals defense that I was gassing up here on the program through the first 2 weeks. That was probably the biggest development to me of the first 2 weekends of the NFL season. The fact that Cincy had a defense. Didn't look like they had a defense this past weekend against Pittsburgh. Jaylen Warren in the run game, 113 yards in between the tackles. You know what that means? Dexter Lawrence, John Allen, and company was getting thrown out the damn club. Can I give a shout-out to two young Steeler offensive linemen? Zach Frazier, their starting center, and then Max Ihanachor, their first-round pick at right tackle. Got the chance to catch up with him during my training camp tour out in Pittsburgh. If you want to hear that interview, just search up Max Ihanachor, Westwood One Sports Nine. You'll get that interview between me and him from camp. But I thought that was one of those season-defining wins for the Steelers because now they know that they can do it because they did it against one of the better defenses in football to start the year. I say it all the time, man. You don't want to be playing your best football right now, but you want to be in the fight. You don't want to be dead and stinking by the time, you know, you get to the month of October. And the Steelers are 2-1, above 500, and they're just starting to play their best football. The Raiders are the other team I want to give some love to. If the Raiders go out and beat Kansas City coming up on Sunday, I guarantee you they'll make their debut in Nell's Super Six Pack. That pass rush has been one of the most impactful units in the NFL. People want to keep gushing and being geeked up over what Kirk Cousins is doing offensively, and rightfully so. 9 touchdowns to start the year. He leads the NFL in touchdown passes. I got to give some love to the defense. Here was the final 5 possessions for the Saints on Sunday at home against this Raiders defense. 5 plays, 12 yards and a punt. 9 plays, 20 yards and a fumble. 3 plays and a pick. 9 plays and a fumble. And then 3 plays and a fumble to end the game. That pass rush, ferocious for the Raiders to start the year. They're punching the football out. They're flying to the football. And there's one dude that I want to give credit to. I said it this offseason when they went crazy with the money in free agency that you know what? You know what? On defense, maybe it'll pay off. We'll have to wait and see, though. For my money, N'Kobe Dean is on his way to being an all-pro linebacker based off of how he's played to this point. You go cut on the Raiders tape and watch their defense. He is at the football every snap. He's the heart and soul of that defense right now, and I know Max Crosby's there, but N'Kobe Dean right now, the straw that stirs the drink for the Raiders. Let's get to it officially, though. Knocking on the door, closest teams to making the Super Six Pack, the Rams, and I almost left them off. That defense, to me, is concerning. In 2 of the first 3 weeks, man, they've gotten abused on the defensive side of the football. Second half against Denver, and then in the first game of the season, against the San Francisco 49ers. I got a problem with their defense. The Broncos, they can't keep getting off to these slow starts. You saw it against Jacksonville. You saw it this past weekend on Sunday night against the Rams. The problem is, I love the resilience. As frustrated as I am with the slow starts, the fact that they're coming back and winning these football games, it says a lot. We'll see, man. They play the 49ers coming up this weekend. One of my favorite matchups on the Sunday slate. And then the Bears, man. They almost made this list. I mean, yesterday proved it. I mean, Ben Johnson is in that ilk of Kyle Shanahan and Sean McVay. He's the best run game designer in football right now. Not up for debate. The thing that I loved about Chicago last night is the way that their defense played. You forced 2 big turnovers in this football game. 3 big turnovers, rather, in this football game. And I think that was the story of the 2025 Bears, man. I don't need you to be, you know, top 10 in yards and things of that nature. Can you be opportunistic? Can you get extra possessions for an offense that most people consider to be the best in football? The Bears, close but no cigar in terms of Nell's Super Six Pack. Nell's Super Six Pack, top 6 teams in the NFL as we get geared up for week number 4. Number 6, I got the Jacksonville Jaguars. Their defense, humming right now. They've had 10 defensive trips to the red zone. They've only given up 2 touchdowns. In between the 20s, though, they've had some issues. They're one of the worst pass defenses in the NFL to start. That's the one concern I have. The big thing and the big positive, if you're living out in Duval County and you're looking for something to be geeked up about with your team, the run game has gotten going with Bashaud Tootin and Chris Rodriguez, and as a result, Trevor Lawrence is playing the best football of his career to this point. The Jags coming at number 6. Number 5, the Minnesota Vikings. Just talked about them. Clear-cut best defense in football. Brian Flores is dictating the terms of how the game is played. They're constantly lining up 7-8 guys at the line of scrimmage. And here's the thing, right? I used this analogy earlier in the show, man. I'm a 28-year-old. I watch Everybody Hates Chris growing up. Probably the best sitcom ever on network television. Argue with somebody you love. Hopefully that's me. Man, if you notice on Everybody Hates Chris, there was the bully in the show. His name was Caruso. And he whipped Chris's ass every time he walked into that damn schoolhouse. And every time he would walk past Caruso, he'd flinch a little bit because he knew he was going to get his ass whipped. That is the impact that Brian Flores is having defensively on opposing offenses. They hit your quarterback upside the head for all 60 minutes of the football game, lining up 7 dudes, 8 dudes at the line of scrimmage. Sometimes everybody's coming. Other times they're dropping dudes back into coverage. As a result, I get knocked upside your head so many times at quarterback. You're seeing them do a really poor job identifying what the Vikings are doing post-snap. Brian Flores, America, is the Caruso of the damn National Football League. He's a bully. And I think the Vikings are going to continue to bully folks, man. 310-840-4910. Why did I give the number? That's what you do when you host Sports Talk Radio. I think they're the clear-cut best defensive football, but they're good enough defensively to win ugly until they get things gelling on the offensive side of the football. I think it's a matter of when, not if, in terms of the Vikings offense figuring things out. Number 4, Nell's Super Six Pack, top 6 teams in the NFL, the Niners. And look, they handled business in week 1 against the Rams. Ever since then, you haven't really played anybody. I want to see them play somebody real. They get Denver this weekend at home. Offensively, they've been damn near flawless. Here's what I worry about. You lost Design Stribling. You lost Christian Kirk. They're dealing with some attrition at wide receiver. When you go up against the Broncos and you don't got dudes that can separate consistently, Pat Surtain pissed about how Devontae Adams cooked them this week. I expect Mike Evans to be in hell in that matchup. If they can make them one-dimensional, talking about the 49ers, I think they win this football game. If Denver can force the Niners into being one-dimensional and make Brock Purdy beat you, which he's done this year against bad teams, I think they'll have success, man. The Niners are at number 4 in this list, but their resume is weak as anybody on the list. Number 3, I got the Ravens. I got real concerns about Marlon Humphrey at the cornerback spot. I say it all the time, man. Everybody in their athletic career, whether you just play at LA Fitness or you just play backyard football, you know when your body is no longer capable of doing the things that you know it once could. Marlon Humphrey is a problem for the Ravens. Dallas targeted him 10 times. He gave up 6 catches for 108 yards. He's the second most targeted cornerback in the NFL. He's got the 5th most catches allowed, 10th most yards. They need to make a trade to bolster their secondary, or that Ravens team that I have going to the Super Bowl, they will not reach their expectations. Number 2, the Bills. Not much of an explanation. For them to be able to win ugly, though, against L.A., I love that. We know what they look like when Josh Allen's balling. How do they look when he's not playing so well? They proved that over the weekend. And then number 1, Kansas City. My only explanation, America, is that they're back. Really nothing else to say about that group. Real quick before we get out of here, because I promised the listening audience that we'd do it. Brian Schottenheimer's ass deserves to be fired based off of the blunder that he had over the weekend. Here is Coach Shoddy trying his damnedest earlier to explain what happened at the end of regulation.
1: Well, I didn't do very good in the last 28 seconds. I think when you talk about, you know, finishing the game, you know, which I really think you look at our 2 games that we've lost, you know, Joe, we haven't finished. And I was a big part of this one. Like I said, I talked about, you know, after the game, you know, I felt like I overcoached Dak on 3rd down, kind of affected his decision making a little bit. And then I let that kind of bleed over to my decision. About kicking the ball. My dad had a rule, 1 play at a time. He talked a lot about, because it happened to him, he made a decision on a play, didn't go good.

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0: a show it's been. I feel like we've exhausted all of the truth here on Westwood One Sports Night. One final segment to go. We wrap up the show the same way each and every night. That day puts us to bed. What exciting day do you have planned tomorrow?
1: Your boy's getting a massage tomorrow.
0: Oh!
1: Have you heard of ClassPass?
0: No, I have not. I was going to ask, like, who's giving the massage.
1: So, ClassPass is like, it's like a workout thing. Uh-huh. Where you, like, pay a monthly fee, get credits, you use the credits, right? Well, I stopped using ClassPass, but I just loaded up, like, hella credits. You can spend the credits on ClassPass to get a massage. So I'm getting a 90-minute soft tissue massage. 90? With hot stuff. Oh, yeah. I was like, I could do 60, but I'm canceling this thing anyway in, like, 3 days. Yeah. So I might as well just run it up. You know what I mean? Like, I'm living bougie tomorrow.
0: Is this massage envy? Like, who's?
1: I mean, I can't say the name of the place because I'm not trying to have anyone show up. But it's like a small business.
0: Okay.
1: Now it's in a very public place. Don't anyone get a crazy idea.
0: You said hot stones.
1: Yeah.
0: Expound upon that. And you're white. For anyone that can't tell, but the dulcet tones.
1: You never had a hot stone massage?
0: No, you will be red as
1: hell.
0: They
1: put hot stones on your muscles, and it like relaxes them, and then they massage it, work it in. They hot. There's like a special drawer that they keep them in that's heated. Ugh. It's pretty crazy.
0: I've seen it perform.
1: Get ClassPass and then do it.
0: Well, now that we've been compensated for what we do, I'm going to get back in the gym. I had a brief pause on my LA Fitness membership. Life's back, baby. You're going to get the best version of me that you've gotten all football season coming up here. I'm ready to roll. We're officially submerged in it. Final show of the week for your boy coming up tomorrow. We will preview Thursday Night Football plus enter the Westwood One Sports Night pressure cooker tomorrow.
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0: the Drake Toll Show on Westwood One Sports, the Westwood One Sports app. Drake Toll with you from the Savannah Bananas organization. 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Addie Bates produces. Laura Jimenez runs the board. And the Dallas Cowboys are in disarray. 310-840-4910. I'm going to jump into the take, but I want to let you know we're going to open the show up with the phone lines ready. 310-840-4910. You can call or text the show. The Dallas Cowboys sit at 1-2 this season, and Jerry Jones did what Jerry Jones does best. He talked yesterday. Man, does he love to talk. There's not an owner or a GM who has the pulse of the National Football League and the National Football League around his finger more than Jerry Jones. And man, Pete, if Brian Schottenheimer and Jerry Jones didn't both have very different messages yesterday, I'm starting to see the cracks in this Schottenheimer Foundation. By the way, the same foundation that has allowed at least 165 yards rushing from its opposition in all three games this year, including 192 against the Ravens. Teams are averaging 5 yards per rush on third downs against the Dallas Cowboys. They can't seem to stop anybody. And the Cowboys are 30th in the NFL in sacks. The defense is once again not good. Brian Schottenheimer's response? We're aligned after Rio. We're okay, especially after I messed up. This is on me. I take full responsibility. I take full blame. We're 3 games into the season. And they're talking like a team that's 3-8. Pete, there's trouble in Dallas.
1: Well, there's definitely reason for concern. As far as, if you're Brian Schottenheimer, you are coaching your 20th game or getting ready to coach your 21st as a head coach.
0: Sure.
1: So, which is a huge, it's a quantum leap. To be a head coach of the Dallas Cowboys, as opposed to a play caller for the Dallas Cowboys or anyone else, is a huge adjustment. Like, that is, there's no question about that. And it probably takes a second, right? I mean, and I can give you a bunch of coaches where it's proven it took a second at other organizations. But, like, to drill down on the Cowboys right now, I give Jerry credit in a sense that he's a guy that's kind of always taken a little bit of flack for, you keep Jason Garrett way too long. You know, Jason Garrett was there for 9 years. You know, McCarthy, I think, was there for 4 or 5. And then you get the guys like Dave Campo and Chan Gailey, who were there for like 2. But for the most part, he gives his coaches time. What he doesn't do is empower them. And this is what I mean. Like, Brian Schottenheimer clearly screwed up, right? There's really no answer or explanation that Brian Schottenheimer can give Jerry Jones that's feasible. Jerry Jones said that himself on one of our Westwood One affiliates, The Fan, here in Dallas.
0: You say Brian, he screwed up. You're saying in Brazil?
1: Yeah. Thank you. Yeah. The time management down the stretch was egregious. It led to a loss. And that is one of those things where you look at it and you say, that's unacceptable. There should be somebody on your staff who handles that. If not, and if you're a head coach and you're a control freak and you want to handle it, okay, that's fine. But, like, you got to get it right. And it's inexcusable. And Jerry Jones said as much yesterday on The Fan. He was on the radio here in Dallas, and he said, they said, are you satisfied? Shannon RJ, the show in the morning, guys do a great job. They said, are you satisfied with what you heard from Brian Schottenheimer? And he said, no, there's no explanation that would satisfy me in a situation like that, but it's going to be fixed. And it's public now that Jerry Jones, like, met with Brian Schottenheimer, and, like, in the principal's office, there was definitely a talking to that took place. So now Brian Schottenheimer, not only by himself, takes accountability, which he did right away, but now everyone is aware that, you know, he and Jerry Jones had a powwow where it felt like, from hearing from Jerry Jones on the back end, that Schottenheimer was taken to task. And that's the part of the situation I don't love, that becomes public. And that's where I think there's an issue with Jerry and just how much he shares, just how transparent he is. You know, I again, digging in the crate, going back to old coaches, right? Like, Joe Gibbs won three Super Bowls with the Redskins with three different quarterbacks. You could say some slop at quarterback, but great players all around. Infrastructure was a word you used yesterday. Mm-hmm. A lot of infrastructure where you could plug guys in. But early in his career, he stunk. And when he met with the owner, Jack Kent Cook, after going 0-3, nobody knew about that. You know, like, it wasn't like this huge deal where Jack Kent Cook wasn't on local radio the next day talking about it. And I believe that this does something to the coaches, right? They're no longer empowered. They've had their legs taken out from under them. And this happens time and time again with the Cowboys. And I think this is where Jerry finds himself out of place. What did the kids say? He'd be doing too much, dude. He'd be doing too much. And it's at, it's like, to what end? And it's to the detriment of his team, I believe.
0: So this iteration of the Dallas Cowboys, I guess my question would be, and again, 310-840-4910, is it Jerry or is it Brian Schottenheimer?
1: I think it's neither right now, and that's something we need to focus on.
0: What I like that you did, and one of them's the principal. Schottenheimer's the principal. Jerry's the superintendent. And the principal had to go to the superintendent's office this week.
1: There you go, yeah.
0: But we don't get the peek behind the curtain, the room where it happens. You mentioned 105.3 The Fan in Dallas. Of our 300 affiliates across the country, you and I think we're dialed into that yesterday as Jerry joined their show right after us. And here's what Jerry Jones, you alluded to him saying there's no explanation. Here's what Jerry said about the coaching fall apart in Rio on Sunday.
2: Well, there is no explanation you're satisfied with. None. Let's be sure that we all understand that. They don't have one that they're satisfied with. Made mistakes during that time. There's no question about it. So there is no explanation. But there's an evaluation of how not to make the same mistakes again, which is what you should be doing.
0: So, guy who grew up in Arkansas. Jerry Jones, that was the case for him as well. And he would go on his cabin on the White River and fish for a weekend. Had a cabin three down from my grandma. Like, this is Jerry Jones at one point lived a more rudimentary life and had some, we would have getaways where he's hanging out with the Little Rock Sheriff on the White River and fishing.
1: Okay? A little more connected to the common folk.
0: Yeah, there was a time. There used to be a time. And we've gotten away from that. But there's one thing. There was a value that was instilled kind of in all of us. You always had you grew up in the backwoods of Arkansas, which for me was Valonia, population 4,000. It was, listen, every decision you make in life, you might get it wrong, but be able to justify it. Be able to, don't, when I ask you, why did you do that? Why did you make that decision? Why did you go that direction? Don't look at me and say, I don't know. You do know. You've got a reason that you did that thing. For Jerry Jones to post-conversation, post-superintendent's meeting, say, there isn't an explanation. Like, well, it was almost kind of an I don't know. Like, hey, why did we do that? Where's the justification? Where is the explanation? None of it sufficed. We're getting I don't knows. We're running into a brick wall. I know we're staying away from blaming Brian Schottenheimer because Jerry's always been the big bad wolf. But now I kind of want to turn the spotlight to the guy who was an offensive analyst in 2023 and worked his way up to head coach. I don't like the whole, hey, we could give him time, coddle him for a little bit. This is new for him. I don't know if I like that we started there, Pete. I want the spotlight squarely on Brian Schottenheimer.
1: I agree. I think, like, there's two things you say there, and both can be true at the same time. One, Brian Schottenheimer needs to be held accountable on his own with the media and with fans, right? And with whoever behind the closed doors, right, of his facility at the Star in Frisco. Like, that needs to be something that happens in private, and it needs to not be something that, I appreciate the transparency that Jerry has with the local media, but, like, he doesn't need to be bringing people into those private conversations. I think that that supersedes the authority of Brian Schottenheimer. I think that Brian Schottenheimer would be fine just on his own answering questions, right, and handling the media and not having everyone know that he had to meet with the boss, which can be embarrassing and which can affect the mojo with which you move forward with. Couple examples, right? Bill Parcells spent time in Dallas as head coach, right? Not too long ago, 20 years ago about. And Jimmy Johnson before that, right? These are two epic home run hitters, heavyweights, yeah. Hall yeah. of Famers. And this never would have flown with either of them, right? Which is why people say that Jerry doesn't like to hire these big personalities and these established head coaches, because they won't stand for this. And when you do this to Brian Schottenheimer, you sort of cut off his nose despite his face when you're talking about development of coaches, right? Like I mentioned, the example with Joe Gibbs. Like, that's a reality. Joe Gibbs losing his first four or five games as Redskins head coach got called in to meet with the owner, Jack Kent Cook. And Joe Gibbs goes into that meeting, and he's terrified he's going to lose his job. He does not. But guess who knows about it? Joe Gibbs and Jack Kent Cook. And he goes about his day, and he ends up developing as a coach and winning three Super Bowls. Bill Parcells was 3-12-1. His first year with the Giants. And the next year, I think he was 9-7. And he was on his own as far as his development was concerned, right? It wasn't the Mara family behind him saying, yeah, we on local radio. Yeah, well, I talked to Bill, and Bill gave me an explanation, and the explanation was no good, but I'm going to stick with him. You don't need that. Nobody needs that, right? And then another example is Bill Walsh, right? All these guys, Bill Walsh had to crawl like to, I think, three or four sub-500 seasons when he began at the 49ers.
0: Yeah.
1: And those are three legendary coaches. And I bring all of those up to say they were able to develop behind the curtain, per se. Like, not every single conversation were we taken under the hood, or were 49er fans taken under the hood. And in doing so, you take away the authority, and these coaches aren't as empowered as they were. I believe Schottenheimer can work this out and can be fine. I believe we do not have a body of work to pass judgment on this guy yet. If anything, he probably did a little better than expected last year. And then so far this year, if you want to get really analytical, he has underperformed. But he needs the time to perform. So if he is to become a Bill Walsh, right, a Joe Gibbs or a Bill Parcells, three guys who I can tell you factually, because I'm reading a book about the three of them right now, all started off extremely slow, right? All started off taking shots from the media, the fans. These mm-hmm. guys can't do it. They suck. They didn't need the owner to come in and pile on and even further solidify that opinion.
0: Right. Wouldn't the same be true for, and I'm not saying you're wrong, and I think these are fine examples, but Brian Schottenheimer is Lane Kiffin number of games into his coaching career in the National Football League. You know, I think we fired Lane 15 games in I guess, Oakland at the time for the Raiders. Like, there are plenty of examples of guys who hope slow start and then never resurfaced again in the National Football League. So
1: yeah, but that's bad. That's not good. I mean, that's Al Davis towards the end of his reign as a Raiders owner and, like, personnel guy, where he was shooting from the hip. I mean, you never should have hired Lane Kiffin in the first place.
0: No, you know? And I don't think there's a non-zero chance we look back in 4 years and say Brian Schottenheimer never should have been hired as the Dallas Cowboys head coach. We've already got people asking, and I love it, 105.3 The Fan. These guys, they hold Schottenheimer, Jerry Jones, accountable. They ask Jerry, like, hey, look, as to not regret this whole decision, what kind of changes can be made without firing the coach, such as handing over play calling? Should Brian Schottenheimer no longer call plays? Here's what Jerry Jones had to say.
2: I've never, regarding their activities, their responsibility, where the head coach spends his time, I've always had the coach self-adjust his play time. It's not uncommon at all.
0: Pete, what do you take away from that?
1: Well, I take away from that in-house, things can still be changed without firing the head coach, right? And I think what I really believe, right, is that we're seeing, and there's no organization like the Dallas Cowboys that's worse to fail in all of sports, because there is a glass mirror. It's like working for the Cowboys is like working at Subway. And, like, I hate the idea – And we had this when I worked at KFC. There's way too much transparency between the customer and what's going on behind the counter. It's hard enough for me to make a sandwich, right? Truly. Like by myself, I don't need nine people watching me. The people in line, the people that are, you know, I'm making their food. It's like, it's way too much. Like, let's not show everybody how the sausage is made. I mean, from a sanitary perspective, I promise we're being clean. Leave us alone. Let us make the sandwiches. Let me do my McDonald's, right? When people are breathing down your neck and seeing everything you do, when your organization is a reality show, I think that takes away from Brian Schottenheimer's ability to be a tactician, Brian Schottenheimer's ability to grow, right? Sort of that lonely work side of it. Like, when you think about it, we confuse football with like experience in football with being a head coach. Like, they're not the same job. Like, Schottenheimer's been coaching forever, but he's not been the coach of the Dallas Cowboys forever. In fact, it's only been 20 games. So that's just 20 games of managing the clock, right? 20 games of deciding when to use timeouts on your own. 20 games of fourth down decisions. You get the idea. And he's learning all this stuff as head coach of the Cowboys. And these mistakes become a national referendum by breakfast time. And that sucks for him. And I'll go back to the Bill Walsh point. Walsh was a coordinator for Paul Brown and the Bengals. And he talks about his last or a huge turning point in his career. It's a 2-minute drill against the Steelers. And he's the OC of the Bengals. And the fans are so loud. People are throwing stuff in the booth where he's calling the plays because they're on the road. That he admits, I got rattled. I blew it. I was not ready. Like I choked. That's what he said. And like, he obviously is one of the best coaches of all time. Like, that was part of his maturation process. And that was as a coordinator. All these experiences that Brian Schottenheimer has, they're not private, exclusive conversations. We are all privy to them. And I think that really, really depreciates the value of the head coach. So once again, we have Jerry getting involved and screwing everything up. In my opinion, he's way too hands-on, and we're three games into the season here, if I'm a Cowboys fan, and it's the same stuff. It's the same stuff.
0: Yeah, I think Cowboys fans are backing you up that the superintendent is the issue here and not the new principal. We got a text from George in Arlington. It's business. Look what the Red Sox did. Let go of the people you need to let go. Let go Jerry Jones. Another text out of Texas. This shows that Jerry wants all the credibility for anything good that happens with the team. That's why he can't get a big-time coach. Brian Schottenheimer is the latest principal to be the puppet. At least that's the case we're making here. And it's Jerry Jones that, once again, has overstepped. 310-840-4910. Phone line, text line still open. 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I didn't expect to go there at this point. I didn't expect the White River to come up with Jerry Jones to start our day, but there you go. The Dallas Cowboys in disarray at 1-2, and the head coach and owner don't seem to be on the same page with the media or behind closed doors. Hey, there's a 3-0 team in the National Football League that will finish with 7 or less wins. 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
25: Everybody knows the Cowboys is a prima donna team in a prima donna stadium in a prima donna culture.
0: It's Reaction Wednesday on the Drake Toll Show.
1: That's my favorite right there.
0: Here's my reaction. The Las Vegas Raiders are done, Pete. Turn out the lights. A party's over. You ready for this? Let's talk the worst 3-0 team in the National Football League. It was a cute story. A lot of fun. I don't hate the Raiders. I know you're a Raiders guy. You got your hat next to you. You've always got your Raiders hat somewhere around you. Yep, there you go. He reaches that right hand down, picks it up.
1: I can walk over the other side of the room and put on a John Matuzak jersey if I needed to, buddy. So just sit tight, okay?
0: Yeah, you're a big Q, your boy Q. You're a big Q guy.
1: Q Myers.
0: Yeah, Q Myers. He's a legend. He's a legend.
2: Hey, everybody, this is Q Myers. So we're here to talk about the Raiders. Need everybody to know that I got the deepest voice in all sports media, and I work for the Raiders. I'm in Las Vegas, and we're going to talk about the Raiders right now. It's Q Myers.
0: We both worked with Q in Waco. Now, Q hosts a national radio show for ESPN and is basically the quasi-voice of the Raiders out there. Here's the deal, Pete. It was fun. I like Kirk Cousins. I don't hate the Raiders team. They're ahead of schedule at 3-0. If they'd finished the season at 3-14, I wouldn't have freaked out. I wouldn't have, because you're positioning yourself for better draft stock. Fernando Mendoza is your guy moving forward. That's fine. Listen to this. We talk about the teams that are 3-0 who it's fool's gold, it won't stick. The upcoming schedule for the Raiders: Chiefs, Patriots, Bills, Rams, Jets, 49ers, Seahawks, Broncos. I see two wins between now and late November for the Las Vegas Raiders. It was fun, but this team doesn't get to the 7-win threshold this year.
1: Well, look, to your point, okay.
0: You got a win shot? You got a win shot going on back there? What's going on? What are you?
1: Give me a second, because I'm bad at math. 1, 2, 3, 4. Okay. Their next four games, they're going to be underdogs. Facts. They'll probably be favored against the Jets. Facts. Then they'll be an underdog again at the 49ers, underdog at the Seahawks, or versus the Seahawks, underdog at the Broncos. So two of their next nine games, they might be favored, and those games are against the Jets and the Browns. So yeah. I think it's way too aggressive to say, you know, they're going to lose all those games, right? I mean, here's the good news for Raiders fans. If this is going to be the team.
0: Oh, can I ask a follow-up before we get too deep in the weeds? You're saying it's way too aggressive, that was the quote, to say they'd lose the Chiefs, Bills, Rams, Niners, Seahawks, Broncos, Patriots? That's way too aggressive?
1: Yeah, because look, this is not, we're not sitting here in August trying to put together, like, our predictions. We have a body of work with the Raiders that says they play defense, they force a lot of turnovers, that Ashton Jeanty is playing good football, Brock Bowers continues, I mean, I think he had 150 yards receiving last game. Like, these weapons that we've been waiting on are emerging, and Kirk Cousins has been better than we expected. And God, did you see who Fernando Mendoza is linked to dating?
0: No, he's tied down. What happened?
1: I'll tell you in a second. We'll tease that, because honestly, it's not exactly brilliant. I forget who, but it's definitely somebody with a big
0: Madison
1: name.
0: Beer broke up with Justin Herbert because he played
3: so
0: badly.
3: I know who it is.
1: Who is it? Addy?
3: Alex Earl.
1: Alex
0: no.
1: Earl.
0: No. Yes. She's going to ruin him. Oh.
1: Yeah, yeah. Can you believe that?
3: Breaking news. Fernando Mendoza, known good guy, rumored to be in a romance with Alex Earl.
0: Josh Graham's going to love this. Josh Graham's going to do
3: Tom Brady's ex-flame, by the way.
0: Oh, Josh Graham's going to do four segments on this. Oh, man. She's a Get Ready With Me video star from TikTok. Oh, man.
4: I got two words for you. Must-see TV.
5: That's more than two words.
1: We definitely need Kirk Cousins to start for a little bit longer, because what's going to happen is our buddy Fernando has probably never been in a relationship with a woman like this electric. So he's completely off his mark right now, right? And then they're going to break up, and he's probably going to be a shadow of himself, and everybody's going to have to, like, bring him back to reality.
0: What?
1: So now it's definitely Kirk Cousins starting all year long, which is fine because he's doing well. But, Drake, back to our point about why I think it's aggressive, because the Raiders are 3-0. Like, they're showing us that they've got tricks up their sleeve. They're showing us that they very well could be a strong football team this year, right? Like, a force to be reckoned with. So sure. I think after they've shown us nothing but success, it's hard, and I call it aggressive, to say, okay, they're going to lose they're going to lose to the Chiefs. Like, I think that they could beat the Chiefs. I think they could beat the Patriots, lose to the Bills, and lose to the Rams. Like, I think over this next stretch, they could go 2-2, which is good. You come out of that stretch at 5-2, like, you're in pretty good shape. And I think that, for me, like, based on the data, I'm by no means jumping off the bandwagon of the Las Vegas Raiders right now. Again, they're doing something that, you know, like, they have talent and they cause turnovers, dude. That will win you a championship. Now, they're light years from that, but if you continue to produce turnovers at the rate that they have been and move the ball offensively and be efficient, this is a team that you can't say, okay, they're ready to come back, crashing back down to earth. Their wins haven't been fluky. You know, they've overpowered these teams. The way that they finished against the Saints was super impressive on the road.
0: They did force four turnovers against New Orleans, three on the road the week prior against the Chargers, and in their week one win against the Dolphins, a couple of turnovers as well. So you're right. They're
1: thanks,
0: forcing
1: Drake.
0: Opposing
1: teams. That was nice of you.
0: Backing you up with stats. I'll give you some stats here to back it up. Some context, if you will, to back
1: my mom,
0: it up.
1: So everybody knows I did the show yesterday from Philadelphia, where I'm from, and my mom was upstairs, my 84-year-old mother, who's coming off a couple strokes, and she's gritty, man. She's hanging in there. But then she's, you know, what was going on downstairs? I was like, what do you mean what was going on?
6: I haven't heard you that loud in a while. And you kept saying Jalen Hurts and Jacoby Brissett. Who the hell is Jacoby Brissett? Did you go to school with him?
1: I'm like, no, Jacoby Brissett is the quarterback for the Cardinals, Mom. And Drake said that Jalen Hurts was worse than him.
6: I don't understand that.
1: Thank you. but no, she did say, she said, I hadn't heard you that riled up in a while. Which to me says, if you're not listening to the Drake Toll Show, you got a problem I can't solve. Because this is getting good. And it was a conversation like we had yesterday at the end of the show about Jalen Hurts that had me really fired up. But my mom commented on that, you know. And
0: Jacoby Hurts, the Eagles quarterback, Jacoby Hurts. Pete had to stick up for the honor of Jalen and Nick Sirianni and the Eagles franchise. Okay, I give you my 3-0 team that I think is fool's gold, and it's the Raiders, which is low-hanging fruit out of the 3-0 camp. But I'm going to force you into it. If you've got to name a 3-0 team that finishes outside looking into the playoffs or just is not to the caliber of 3-0, where do you go?
1: I guess.
0: By the way, for America, I'm going to let America decide, by the way. 310-840-4910. The Bills are 3-0.
1: I got one.
0: The Raiders, Vikings, the 49ers. There are five teams still undefeated in the NFL, Pete.
1: I have two. I have the Vikings first and the 49ers second.
0: Okay.
1: And the thing that.
0: Not the Raiders. The Vikings, the 49ers, not the Raiders.
1: Well, you took the Raiders. I mean, so I'm not going to. The Raiders are definitely, look, I love the Raiders, but, you know, if it's right there. You have to acknowledge reality. Like, this is what they're doing is a big-time surprise. And can they sustain it? I hope they can, but they have to keep playing the way they are. And that applies to the Vikings as well. You know, the defense for the Vikings, nobody in the NFL is allowing less points per game. It's either the Vikings or the Jags. But, like, I think it's like they're 12.5 or 13 points a game. That is really impressive. Keeping that up at that rate is something that is going to be really hard to do when you get into the teeth of your schedule. Now, offensively, I don't know that the Vikings are, like, head and shoulders above some of these other 3-0 teams. And I think that, you know, ultimately in the NFL, your quarterback's going to have to make it happen for you. And I just don't believe that Kyler Murray is a guy. The problem with Kyler Murray is he's not a game manager. He's kind of an excitable playmaking quarterback, which those plays that he makes could ultimately end up in turnovers and cost you games as opposed to winning you games. And so I think that the reason you have instability at quarterback, so that's why I have the Vikings as my worst 3-0 team right now.
0: All right. And the 49ers you threw in there because of because their quarterback play is pretty solid and pretty damn good out of Brock Purdy. And the Niners at 3-0 right now are better than I expected them to be in 2026 based on the injury issues, the off-the-field stuff, the off-season, such as your owner who's arrested at a trailer park for soliciting a prostitute, and your coach who gets in a wreck with a 21-year-old girl. They blame it on the girl. The coach has to say that no, the police were wrong. I don't know if I had a ton of faith in the 49ers. They're undefeated right now.
1: They are undefeated. I think it's possible the injuries could catch up to them. Every team is one injury away from disaster, but I think they're particularly close to that. Like, if they were to lose one or two guys, it's just the depth with the 49ers is a concern as the season goes on.
0: Yeah.
1: But look, man, to play devil's advocate on myself, they're plus 48 as far as a winning total is concerned. That's better than any team in the NFL.
0: Yeah,
1: their margin of victory, the totality of the season, and I don't like to get in the weeds with stats, but far be it for me not to prove myself wrong. They are doing it at an elite level so far this year, and they're surprising a lot of people. And the thing about the 49ers that I think the Raiders have a bit of this, it's us against the world. Nobody believed in us. That type of mentality that can really move the needle forward.
0: Yeah, the Niners did allow 30 points to the Cardinals last week, but I should be clear, the Cardinals have Jacoby Brissett at quarterback, who completed 38 passes for 280 yards and two touchdowns, so that's saying something. Eddie Bates produces the Drake Toll Show. Eddie, I know we're pushing a break here. Who's the worst 3-0 team in the NFL right now?
3: Do I have to pick a team that y'all didn't pick? You're going to leave the Bills and the Chiefs?
0: You can back up either of our cases. Yeah, you can pick the Chiefs or the Bills here if you want, but you can back up either of our cases.
3: Yeah. Well, I'm going to go with the Raiders. I mean, I saw them play last week, and of course, this is a team where they played my Saints. I get it. And then they played
0: the Raiders. This isn't that you dislike the Raiders. You like them.
3: No, right? Not at all. It's not that I dislike them. Of course, I was the one who kept saying, you have to start Kirk Cousins. Everybody's like, no, you got to start Fernando. He's the number one overall pick.
0: Well, he is dating Alex Earl, so.
3: Well, yep, so did Tom Brady, and look at that now. Look at him now, you know, talking about meatball subs on live TV. Yeah, give me the Raiders. I don't have a lot of faith in this team. I think what we've seen early is a good spark, and it's been a good storyline. But I think all good storylines kind of come to an end. And I think the Raiders, I think this is a temporary thing. And that's not a diss on them. That is not a diss on them. I still think they need another year to grow.
0: Yeah, no doubt. You're a year away, and the schedule's about to get a whole lot tougher in Las Vegas. But three wins might be ahead of schedule in the end anyway. Hold on a second. Don't know if you guys saw this. One man. Two home runs, six ribbies, including a grand slam. Dead today, the Boston Red Sox. 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
6: He hammers this ball right center field. It is a slam.
7: Ben Rice. Two long balls, six ribbies, a grand slam last night as the New York Yankees knock off the Boston Red Sox. Game one of their AL wild card series, and the Yankees are up 1-0 going into today's matchup, do or die for Boston. Addie, how disappointing. 9-0. Blanked. Oh, and by the way, Peyton Tolley, your starting pitcher, threw really well. Threw, what, 5 1/3 last night? And then you got yanked, and immediately the Yankees hit a home run. He allowed 1 earned run, and that's 4 2/3, 1 earned run last night, and then got pulled. The Yankees demolished the Red Sox. Disappointment level 1-10 for Boston.
8: I'm not disappointed.
7: 1 million.
8: Someone on this show yesterday, I got 3 out of 4 right. I said all the home teams were going to win. Of course, the Astros. They didn't really do that. But I did say the Yankees. I thought the Yankees were going to run away with that one because they had Cam Schlittler on the mound. The Cam Schlittler, who had, what, 10 strikeouts?
7: Oh, he was incredible last night. He was so dominant. Like, fun to watch, incredible.
8: Yeah. So no, I'm not disappointed in the Red Sox. I thought this was going to happen. You're going in to Yankee Stadium. You're going into that ballpark from Boston. Obviously, the rivalry's there. You're going against Cam Schlittler, who had a 1.95 regular season ERA. Ben Rice, who was in the home run derby. Ben Arroz, I love you. You are amazing. And if you've watched any Yankees games, you would know that. Ben Rice. I had Red Sox fans texting me yesterday. They were like, "We need to get rid of him. We need to do something about Ben Rice." I'm like, good luck. He's not going away.
7: It is Westwood One Sports, the Westwood One Sports app. Addy Bates produces. Pete Souza co-hosting. Laura Jimenez runs the board. And it's time for our biggest losers of the day. If not the Boston Red Sox, then who? Pete, at the very least, you know, and you can almost take away the detail of the microscope of this game and the players and the personnel. It just the broader picture of rivalry, Yankees-Red Sox. I don't know if there's a better American rivalry out there. When you get your ass kicked in a postseason game in that kind of rivalry, I think the D word comes into play there, disappointment.
9: Well, I think that here's the deal for the Red Sox and Red Sox fans. This is one of the

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1: That's going to be the series. That's the series.
2: It was 1-0 pretty immediately. And then again, the Phillies retook the lead late. And then, here they come. The Atlanta Braves, 5-3, the final score. Atlanta over Philly. We play more baseball today. Philadelphia Phillies and the Braves, 2 p.m. first pitch. White Sox Astros at 5 o'clock Eastern. Sox and Yankees at 8. And the Cubs and Padres, with the Padres leading that series 1-0 at 10 o'clock Eastern time. Don't think that I forgot, though. It's our biggest losers of the day. Addie Bates's Houston Astros. Now, Pete, you brought up last night's win. You flush it. The Astros cannot seem to flush home losses. They've now lost 8 straight playoff games at Daikin Park. Change the name back.
3: Addie, this one's for you.
2: There's no escaping it.
1: Yeah, that game was bad, and I think that just shows how bad of a manager Joe Espada is. It's game one of the wild card series, and you're going to go with the bullpen, and your bullpen has struggled recently. They started with A.J. Blueball, and they went to Brian King, who has like a 12 ERA in his last X amount of appearances. He's not great. And because of that, I think fans were pissed off, and rightfully so. Now, I'm not a big fan of booing your own team. I'm not a big fan, I'm sorry, Pete, of the Philly way where we're throwing stuff on the field. I don't like that. I don't think that's how you root for a team. But yesterday, after X amount of bad innings, Astros fans started booing whenever like the pitchers, the bullpen, started actually falling apart. And the players came out and they were like, if this was Chicago, this place would be packed. And they were mad. They were mad about the dugouts. But the problem is, two things can be true at once. You don't have to boo your own players. I hate that. But the other thing is, when this kind of stuff, when teams would be down in the past for the Astros like this, you would have a Justin Verlander, you would have a Jose Altuve in that dugout telling these guys, what the F are you doing, and getting them back up. You need the leadership in that dugout to do that now. These quotes came from Bennett Sousa. He has not earned that right yet. Because I say that name, and you're like, that could be somebody who works at a Target. Like, you don't know who that is.
2: It's like Pete's cousin, actually.
3: Yeah, yes, I told him not to be chatty again. And
1: I knew you did, yeah. But he didn't listen to you. He didn't listen to you. But you need the Jose Altuve. You even need, like, a Carlos Correa. I understand he's injured, but he's earned a lot of respect on that team. To go in there and be like, hey, guys, like, you got one game. You got one game. So this team, I don't see Joe Espada coming back next season, and I think that's going to be the best for the team and the fan base.
2: The Astros used 9 pitchers last night in their wild card loss to the White Sox. Blueball, the starter, such a tease.
3: Just a tease, dude.
2: 2/3 of an inning to begin his game and 3 walks in that span. Oh, gross. You're listening to Westwood One Sports and the Westwood One Sports app. It is the Drake Toll Show. Biggest loser of the day. 9? Oh, no. Adam Schefter tweets, with tight end Isaiah Likely wearing number 9, new Giants quarterback J.J. McCarthy now will wear number 18 per the team's website. Pete, couple things to think about here. Number 1, maybe he's back on that Jameis grind. You know, Jameis said they scored 12 points last week because 12 is 6 times 2, and Jackson Dart wears 6. Wrap your head around that. Maybe this is just J.J. McCarthy ripping a page out of the Jameis Winston book. If you just double your number, it's not that bad.
3: I think it's great. Honestly, on a serious level, I think that it's like clean slate, dude. No more number 9. It kind of the absence of any memory of him calling himself 9, I mean, which was ridiculous and a window into, you know, the kind of guy this might be. But at his tender young age, right, you are still maturing. And I can hope that losing that number sort of helps him lose that identity. He is no longer the guy that walks into the room and is the number one quarterback, right? Like, but that's what he was for the lion's share of his life at huge places like Michigan, right? Or initially, we would have thought, in Minnesota. Now it's time to

0: act like the backup, right? Like, you want to be the starter, but the backup mentality comes with humility, and I think losing number nine is honestly, like, a real positive. Like, the ball bounced his way, albeit by accident, but I think this is good for him. What do you want to say, Addy?
1: Look, we got two college athletes here, Addy Bates and Pete Souza. How much does a number change really alter?
2: As someone who was number nine in college.
1: Green leafy vegetables.
2: I was number nine, and even to this day, nine is like my lucky number. Like, I would have hated to get rid of that. Like, I held that special to my heart. But the other thing is just, like, I imagine this kind of being like the Hulk, how he has that, like, suppressor on his arm or whatever that makes sure that he doesn't turn into the Hulk. And that's kind of what we have here. We put number 18 on J.J. McCarthy, and he can never turn into nine again.
0: I can remember numbers, you know, all the recruiting trips. I wore 44 in high school. So you'd go to your recruiting visit, they'd have your number and your name on a jersey, you know, in a locker, so you could feel like, you know, you were at home. And it would always be 44. And at every school, you know, I was not good enough where I was actually going to have 44 that next year. Somebody else already had it. And I would ask the question, is 44 available? And they'd have to be honest on the trip and be like, no. Oh, there she is.
1: Number nine. Number nine. Addy Bates. Those are your biggest losers of the day, biggest winner of the day, Addy Bates, number nine, collegiate bowler. He's Pete Souza. She's Addy Bates. Laura Jimenez runs the board. It's Westwood One Sports and the Westwood One Sports app. Would you catch a falling star? This player was cut yesterday, and a legend will need to retire today, or his career is marred forever. 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

0: That funky monkey.
1: Brass monkey.
0: Funky monkey. Odell Beckham Jr. sucks at football now.
2: Whoa. He was definitely hitting the brass monkey last night, though. He was probably in his feelings.
0: He was very much hitting the brass monkey. He's done. Oh, he's done. Odell Beckham Jr. was cut yesterday in front of God and everybody by the New York Giants. And by the way, this is Ryan Dunleavy joined the show from the New York Post. And I asked him, like, how has Odell been as a realtor in the New York area? Because he sure as hell not playing football. The guy's not good. You know, I mean, there were a couple teammates had mentioned yesterday. I read this in an article from ESPN. A few teammates had mentioned that Odell was going to be great wherever he went next. And they're rooting for him. They can't wait to see him excel. Excel at what? Retirement? It's time to go home, Pete. It's time. You ever seen Homeward Bound? There's the old dog, the old golden retriever. And the premise of Homeward Bound is the three dogs are trying to go home. Hence the name of the movie. Like, Odell Beckham Jr. is just the old dog. It's not working. It's not there anymore. I don't understand. John Anderson, I think, Will You Catch a Falling Star? It's a great song. I don't understand why a few of these guys, once they know, hey, this probably isn't going to work out, what the point is in forcing it to the level that you just made this franchise, where you're a legend, right? Odell walks out for the first time back in early September, first home game with the Giants, and the standing ovation he got walking out pregame against the Dallas Cowboys was emotional. You had your moment. You should have that, but your jersey's in a glass frame. You shouldn't have that in a full uniform, and then 4 weeks later, GM Joe Shane or head coach John Harbaugh is forced to cut you. Odell Beckham Jr.'s career just ended with the team where he's a legend saying, hey, you're not on our payroll anymore. You're done. That's the worst way this could end.
2: Well, look, it's definitely, you know, related to play on the field or the absence thereof. John Harbaugh likes him. I mean, he had him in Baltimore. That's one of the reasons he circled back and brought him back to New York. There just has not been a fit. And literally, it was a numbers game. He was clipped because they needed room for Braxton Berrios. It wasn't about J.J. McCarthy. You know, they need Berrios to return kicks and punts. And Beckham was vulnerable. And so he gets cut. And that's it. I mean, I would imagine that's the end of the road. There was every reason to play him with the Giants. And they still couldn't get him on the field, right? He's done. And the interesting thing is they bring Braxton Berrios back, which, if you're just listening now, we're a little worried about Fernando Mendoza because he may be dating Alex Earl. Now, that's Braxton Berrios' ex-girlfriend.
0: Wow.
2: Right?
0: You're in your bag today.
2: If you're Fernando and you see that transaction on the waiver wire, you get like a little tinge of like jealousy. Like, oh, yeah, that's right. Damn, he's back on a team now. And you know Alex is like texting her friends, like, she Braxton's back with the Giants. Like, and so this affects Fernando, which is another reason why he's still not ready to play quarterback in Las Vegas. But no, Odell's finished, man. He's done. Hang it up, bro. You had an amazing career. By the way, you won the genetic lottery. Your dad was a beast as a football player at LSU. Your mom was a track superstar. You know, you got the looks of a model. You got tons of money in the bank. Yeah, enjoy the rest of your life, bro. You got a lot of good things going.
0: What's worse about this whole deal is Braxton Berrios was the guy in competition with Odell during camp. The Giants sided with Odell Beckham Jr. during camp instead of Braxton Berrios, who, by the way, had 37 receiving yards last year in Houston, even funnier, on 6 receptions. So, I mean, he had a chance to gain yardage. It's 6 receptions, they're only 37 yards. And then the year prior in Miami, 0 receptions, 4 targets, 0 yards. And the year prior to that in Miami, 238, a career year for Braxton Berrios. The guy's not great. The guy's not good, even Braxton Berrios. Now, comparatively to the rest of the National Football League, and Odell Beckham Jr. wins the battle originally, then is so ass in New York that they have to go back to the guy who lost the battle and put him on the roster. Look, this, I don't want to dilute Odell Beckham Jr. He's the same age as Mike Evans, and Mike Evans is still a pretty productive member of the National Football League and throwing up 1,000-yard seasons year in and year out, and has looked really good. He's injured now, but has looked really good for the San Francisco 49ers through the first few weeks. That's not Odell Beckham Jr. at 33 years old has met the end of the road. There's not a resurgence. There's not a swan song. There's not a, unless he wants to go back to Miami because they don't have anything better to do than have, you know, one good headline of Odell Beckham Jr. But again, Pete, I think it's so much more meaningful if he steps out in East Rutherford with his jersey in a glass case. Instead, he stepped out with a helmet on, and now it's just embarrassing for everybody involved. Imagine being in that conversation where John Harbaugh says, "You're fired."
2: Yeah, look, I don't think it's as bad. I think time heals everything. This will be no longer a story in 2 weeks, and we may get an announcement that, you know, Odell Beckham Jr. Day is going to be, you know, on the last game of the season this year or the third game of the season next year, you know, in New York. Apparently everybody, you know, was gracious and respectful and professional about it. I think now this is when it gets to become a tightrope for some of these guys. Like, you really want to see him walk away. There's two sides to the coin, right? I can only play football for X amount of years. I may have one or two more years left in me before I have the rest of my life where I will no longer be able to play the sport that's made me who I am. That's why these guys clutch onto the steering wheel the way that they do, and why it can get ugly down the stretch in their careers. For Odell, I think the writing is on the wall. It's over, to your point. The story has been written. It is over. And it's time to move on. Will he be in a position where, I don't know, would he go on the Giants practice squad? Like, oh. I don't think so.
0: No, Odell Beckham Jr. is going to be a hell of a coach when he's the assistant wide receivers coach at Union High School in South Carolina in 3 weeks. He's going to live out his years somewhere in the low country, and you'll hear from him.
2: Dude,
0: once
2: no,
0: every
2: you're
0: year.
2: Under, you are underselling my man. He could be. You want to talk analysts?
0: This is what Teddy Bridgewater did.
2: Yeah, Teddy's the man. I think yeah. Odell is probably a little bit more self-involved, and I think we would see him in the space that we are in. Yeah, I think Odell will be an analyst of some kind. You're telling me he's not? He's tailor-made for a first take or a get-up. Or, you know, I'm watching.
0: He's got a podcast right now. He's got a podcast, hasn't he?
2: He will sooner or later. Yeah. Sooner or later. Yeah.
0: Oh, well, you look. Look. Yep. There he doesn't yet, but he's working on one as we speak. You know what? It's time for our obituaries today. Dead today, Odell Beckham Jr.'s career in the NFL. Last thing I got on this, Pete, and by the way, it's Westwood One Sports, the Westwood One Sports app, the Drake Toll Show. Pete Sews is alongside me. What is Odell Beckham Jr.'s legacy? Because it's not Hall of Famer.
2: The one-handed catch against the Dallas Cowboys.
0: That's it. Yeah, man.
2: Like, it was like a generational play.
0: What could have been?
2: Yeah, that it's funny to boil somebody's career down to one play, but that brought so many young people to the sport of football. I can remember, you know, I don't have kids, but I can remember my friends and all their sons wanted to be OBJ and make the one-handed catch and have the glove. And it actually may have taken the sport of football back a few years because every young man was trying to catch the ball or young woman with one hand. But that jumps out to me as his legacy. Yeah, because, oh, you know what else his legacy is, Drake?
0: Yeah.
2: The boat trip. When they had the week before they played the Packers in the playoffs, and they all went to Cancun or something, and there was a picture of them on the New York Post partying on this boat. Somebody had a joint in his hand, and it was like, since that boat trip, the Giants' record is like way below 500, you know, and they got handled in that playoff game, and that was 2017.
0: His reputation. He's like a Michael Thomas, like a
2: Philip Michael Thomas from Miami Vice,
0: a Sterling Sharp, you know, where you're like, man, there for a few years, it was really good. But yeah. You take the full career, it wasn't. It really wasn't. Where you're like, I know that name. I know that guy. Sterling Sharp, Packers. Yeah, Packers. And Michael Thomas, Saints, Addie Bates.
2: That's another one, by the way, where New York City helps you out a lot. I think, like, playing in the New York metropolitan area, when Bingo. You're a guy like Bingo. Odell, who enjoys the nightlife and is really, like, a character, that city will catapult you to another level as far as, like, your Q rating is concerned.
0: If he makes that catch while he's playing for the Jacksonville Jaguars, I don't in a 1 p.m. game against the Dolphins. No chance.
2: Not a big deal. Not a big deal, dude.
0: No chance. You see it every now and then, but it was, what, Monday night, Sunday night, prime
2: against
0: time.
2: Against the Cowboys.
0: Against the Cowboys. America's watching. It's in New York. It's perfect. He's Pete Souza. This is our. These are our obituaries. Dead today, last one. Ebola. The president dipped down into his bag and was, he met with reporters yesterday, and when faced with a reporter from Africa, had this to say.
3: How is Ebola going?
0: Oh, Ebola is under control. Oh, my goodness.
2: Can we get that one more time?
0: Oh.
3: How is Ebola going? Oh, Ebola is under control.
0: Like an old friend of his that he misses. He's like longing for him. By the way, how's Ebola?
2: Ebola's on the phone. Sounds upset.
0: it's squirrel. Absolute squirrel. Those are your obituaries today. Top of the quickie, top five headlines in all of sport. Addie Bates reads them. Drake told Pete Souza to respond. Pete goes first. Pete, by the way, have you guys seen the guy who rates Chinese buffets?
2: No.
0: Okay, I'll send it to you.
2: Please.
0: It's a Nick Costos thing. Keep going.
2: Nick Costos!
4: Alrighty.
2: This show is fast.
4: Pete, here's your first headline. Ravens Cowboys in Brazil averaged a record 24.9 million viewers.
2: Look, it was part of, I thought about this, like, and I do not believe, I'm not this hardcore, like, conspiracy guy, but, like, all the talk about the turf brought even more attention to a game that was already going to have nation watching.
0: And you think they watched it because of the turf? That it got more viewers?
2: No. But I think there was definitely another level of interest going into the game. Like, I have to watch this to see what's going to happen. Yeah, is this turf going to be a disaster? Like, that's one of those train wrecks you have to watch. And everything went perfect for the NFL. The game was unbelievable. Somebody gave Jim Nantz a shot of HGH before the game, or whatever that was. He was like shot out of a cannon. And I think maybe J.J. Watt has done that to him, like a new lover can do for someone, you know, in the middle of their life. But like, and the game delivered. I mean, you could not turn away. You couldn't. And that was like a lot of the games this weekend, but you're talking Cowboys, you know, in that 4:30 Eastern window playing in Brazil. And an amazing football game. It had all the fixins, as they used to say at Roy Rogers. Great game. That does not surprise me, that number.
4: All the fixins. You sound so Southern. I love that.
0: Good, Pete. Good.
4: I loved that. Yeah. Drake Toll, here's your next headline. Padres keep momentum going. Blow out the Cubs in perfect playoff opener.
0: Oh, my goodness. You could not script this any better. First pitch of the ball game, Fernando Tatis Jr., who took 50 games into the regular season to hit a home run, in San Diego, and that just absolutely blisters a ball. It's taken immediate one run to zero lead, and then you never look back. Right after that, two batters later, Manny Machado does the same thing. Solo shots in the first inning, Padres run away with this, and it wasn't like you piled on five runs in the seventh or the eighth. Like, the Yankees last night blew the game out really late. The Padres dominated from jump. Those fans had nothing to worry about. And a gem of a ball game from Michael King. If you woke up today as a Padres fan, you love A.J. Preller, your GM who went and bought at the deadline. You love the idea that you finished the season 20 games above 500, had a great push at the end of the year, and the momentum doesn't halt when the playoffs hit. Padres fans have everything in the world to be excited about. You get to play this series at home, and now you're up a game nothing. Can you close it out tonight? That's the question. We'll talk that here in a little bit, actually.
4: Ooh, all right. As we continue to recap game one, Pete, I'm so sorry, but this is your next headline. Mattingly's gamble backfires and puts Phillies on brink of elimination.
2: Oh. I hate this. And you know one thing that I really hate is when this story comes up and it says interim manager, Don Mattingly. Like, that gets me upset because he's done a wonderful job all year long. This should be his job. And the moment that we drag him into the middle of the town square it's because of an embarrassing moment and maybe not the best coaching decision, and he still has the tag interim attached to him. He should be the Phillies manager by now, so that's BS. And I appreciate Mattingly going with his gut, going on a hunch. I think that's how you win World Series, and you don't always get these decisions right. And, you know, he got it wrong yesterday. And by the way, Phillies fans, and if you didn't watch the game, you would have thought the Phillies had like an 8-run lead that they blew. It was a tight game on the road in Atlanta. Like, that's what happens. It's playoff baseball. But that is one of those disturbing losses that are harder to flush. That's why 9-0 sometimes is better, right? You'd rather be the Red Sox almost, with like, okay, that happened yesterday. That's not who we are. Let's move on. The Phils may drag that into today, and we'll find out soon.
4: Speaking of the Red Sox, Drake Toll, Red Sox lose outfielder Roman Anthony to a hand injury. His game 2 status is unclear.
0: Who cares?
2: My man.
0: Nothing matters anymore. Everything's sad. The abyss is climbing toward us. We're not climbing toward it. It's gaining on us quickly. Every second that passes in the day is a second you'll never get back, and life is fickle and has no meaning. At least that's what I read this morning from the Boston Globe. That was the editorial this morning. I can assure you that Boston's, that sports radio in Boston this morning is just absolute gold. Why do we ever have Chad Tracy? You jumped the gun. I mean, it's great. It's golden. Red Sox trounced last night. I don't think there's life. There's life in that limp body. The Yankees close it out tonight.
4: Here's your final headline. We're wrapping up baseball here. Dodgers feel Ohtani is in a great spot as they await postseason opener.
2: I mean, that's the last thing you wanted to hear if you were the rest of Major League Baseball. Really, you wanted to hear news that was similar to what we have heard spit out of Yankee camp about Aaron Judge. Like, you know, Aaron Judge being left off the wild card roster, I thought that was good news for the Red Sox. I thought that was the kind of personality that would have put a charge into the Yankees even more so. And for the Dodgers, I mean, especially in the postseason, Shohei brings you so much. I mean, and Addy, I'll bring you, he's going to pitch, right?
4: Okay. With his injuries, that is actually the last thing I would want him to do.
2: Okay.
4: Just because, like, he has dealt with leg injuries, arm injuries. He's had to get the steroid shots. Like, he's had to do all of the things in order to try to get back into this lineup just to hit. Literally just to hit. Because his final 5 games, he went 5-for-21, which is not bad. On paper, that's not bad, but it's not Shohei Ohtani.
2: Okay. Mm. All right. Either way, you got him back. That's great news.
4: Those are your headlines.
0: That's the quickie top 5 headlines in all of sports. Addy Bates produces. Laura Jimenez runs the board. That's Pete Souza co-hosting. And I've got really, really bad news for the San Diego Padres next on the Drake Toll Show.
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19: And he swings at the very first pitch of the game and drives one. Deep center field and a leap. It's gone!
0: The San Diego Padres. Dominant win against the Chicago Cubs last night. And just like that, 1-0. They are on top. And yet, I think that there's one team in danger of losing today. It's the San Diego Padres. Now, it's not necessarily that I need the Padres to lose or want the Padres to lose. But I'm looking at the Chicago Cubs and this series as maybe the most interesting left. And there's a reason. There's a name. There's a cause for this, Pete. You ready? You ready for the name?
2: Of course.
0: Kevin Gausman. He's the starting pitcher tonight for the Chicago Cubs. And he's a guy who comes over from the Toronto Blue Jays. And the reason he does is because the Cubs want to win. They bought at the deadline. Guess what the Padres also did? They bought at the deadline. Maybe the two teams that dove in the deepest in Major League Baseball to be competitive on the back half of the year when competitive wasn't guaranteed, it was the Cubs and the Padres. And there are stars across the board. Pete Crow Armstrong for the Cubs is one of these great young players. 45 home runs this season, 40 stolen bases. Manny Machado, kind of that legacy name now, a decade of dominance in Major League Baseball. Fernando Tatis Jr. Like, this series has everything. The brand of the Cubs, this old school. I think they're still feeding off of 2016, by the way, and they can. They kind of have every right to feed off of the World Series that was now 10 years ago. The Padres, on the other hand, hey, we're competitive, but we've been competitive. I remember when I was in high school, you know, 8-9 years ago. I wasn't that long ago, but the Padres were kind of coming along. Fernando Tatis Jr. was coming along, and it was, all right, this is it. This is the year. All right, this is the All right, well, competitive. And then you ebb and you flow in and out. If there's one series that I think could flip in a heartbeat, it's the San Diego Padres hosting the Chicago Cubs. Might I also add, 10 o'clock Eastern time is a disgrace. I hated that. I really hate 10 o'clock Eastern time being the start time for this. But going into today, that's my biggest takeaway. If anybody's got a fear of losing their one game to nothing lead, it's got to be the San Diego Padres. As you look at the slate today, Pete, give me your take. What's your take?
2: Well, I agree with you about the Padres because there's no way, like Pete Crow Armstrong, Bregman and Bush, I noticed this last night, all hitless, and they combined struck out 7 times, right? Like, that's supposed to be the supercharged part of your lineup, and that will not happen again tonight. I don't see it happening again tonight. And so when you activate at least one of those three, you're going to have a much different Cubs attack tonight. And I think the Cubs need to score runs early. Getting behind early last night really hurt them. And I think that they need to apply the pressure in this game because they're on the road. You know, if they come out again and San Diego turns into Slam Diego by the bottom of the second, it's a tidal wave, dude. It just is. It's too much emotion. And the series is too short. So you can ill afford to get off to a slow start tonight. From a confidence standpoint and from a baseball standpoint, you need Pete Crow Armstrong off the top to hit a ball in the gap, and then, you know, score over the next two batters. Like, got to go up 1-0, something to that extent.
0: Now, the good news on the other side, if you are a San Diego Padres fan, by the way, thoughts on this game, 310-840-4910, phone line, text line open. Nick Pivetta is your starting pitcher tonight. And you know what Nick Pivetta's really
2: Dick
0: good
2: Pivetta.
0: At?
2: Dick Pivetta, he was a terrible official. Go ahead.
0: You know what Nick Pivetta's really good at?
2: Tell me.
0: Baseball. Really good at baseball, Pete. Now, due to injuries in 2026, Pivetta's not had a ton of time. Now, if you look back at last season, a Cy Young caliber year in San Diego, and now this year, given the nod in a game like this in the postseason, Pivetta could be the difference in a comparable matchup. Gausman and Pivetta, a great pitching matchup tonight. But we saw great pitching matchups across the board yesterday, and every single game went over last night in the wild card. We might see the exact same tonight as bullpen started to fall apart 24 hours ago. Maybe the same is true here. As we enter the day, though, and I circled the Padres and the Cubs, I don't want it lost on us. And by the way, Westwood One Sports and the Westwood One Sports app, it is the Drake Toll Show. He's Pete Souza. Addie Bates produces. Laura Jimenez runs the board. I don't want it lost here. That just because it's a 1-0 series lead for the New York Yankees or for the San Diego Padres, and they dominated last night, it doesn't take the luster away from these matchups, the luster away from the stories. Because, Pete, you said the teams that got blown out have a better chance of rallying to win today than the teams who lost close, a la the Philadelphia Phillies. Why are the teams that got shellacked the ones in the best positioning?
2: Well, I believe because it's not... The way the baseball works is... and I'm not explaining this or breaking news to anybody, but the reason I feel like that is because things can change so quickly from a day to day. But until you find yourself in like a slump, right? That's officially a slump, and then it's like a real mental situation, and that's why slumps are what they are. You know, they can last forever, it seems. You know, one loss where you get blitzed is something that you can bounce back from. And if you're in the playoffs particularly, you can look yourself in the mirror and say, that is not who we are, right? And to Addie's point earlier, you have leaders in the clubhouse, right? Like, for the Phillies, it's a Kyle Schwarber. You know, and it's like, okay, for the Cubs, it's a Pete Crow Armstrong. It's that's not who we are, right? Like, and you need those voices in the locker room and in the clubhouse to activate now and to lead your team out of the wilderness. And again, you're in the playoffs for a reason. The skill set is there, and you have an opportunity to bounce back. When you come off like the way that the Phillies lost yesterday, but why it's so hard to rebound is because it was devastating. Because you're an underdog in the series, you're well aware of that, as all of us are. And when you let a win on the road in game one slip away, that is soul crushing. Soul crushing. Because you know, when you have your foot on somebody's neck, I can remember when I worked for the Sixers, this is in when I did public relations years ago. But, you know, the Sixers, we were a 6 seed and the Pistons were a 3 seed and we had them in the playoffs. We won the first game on the road in Detroit. They won the second one. Then we won the first game at home. So the Sixers are now up 2-1, the 6 seed, right? Against the Pistons, who were really good at the time. Ben Wallace, Rasheed Wallace. And the Sixers were up by 20 in like the third quarter, about to go up 3-1. And they took their foot off the neck of the Pistons. Pistons blitz back and win that game. Tie the series at 2, and the series was over from that point going forward. It is extremely mental with these underdog teams when they have an opportunity to really take the series in a stranglehold. And the Phillies let that opportunity slip through their fingers yesterday. They wake up this morning well aware of that, and it takes a little bit more to shake that off, right, than it does a 9-0. That's not who we are.
0: Let's hit the phone lines, 310-840-4910. George in L.A. George, I want to flip the script on you a bit. Any of these teams we're talking about in the National League, do you think any of them pose a true threat to the Dodgers? Because that's who everybody's still chasing.
20: No, none of the above. San Diego will always be San Diego. They're a good team, but unfortunately they are in the same division as the Dodgers, and they simply can never beat them in the postseason. I know I sound arrogant, but I'm just telling you the truth. And with Shohei coming back, they're going to be dominant again. They're getting everything lined up. They're laying in the weeds, just waiting for the next opponent. And then just real quick, if I could, I like Pete's commentary on the baseball, but also Odell Beckham crying at the Super Bowl with the Rams, 4 years ago, 5 years ago. That was pretty impressive. Yeah. Anyway, thanks, guys.
0: Appreciate the call as always, George. That's an homage to an earlier segment today where Odell Beckham Jr., very likely to retire now after being cut by the Giants. Did win a Super Bowl. Don't forget
2: that.
0: Great
2: point by George. And his ability to show up and get in line, and not like he was out of line, but just to become a part of a champion, somebody with a big personality like that, to find a way to morph into that locker room and only make the team better, is a tribute to Odell Beckham, and that's something he should be remembered for.
0: Part of your legacy. Part of your legacy. All right. Again, I don't want to make this. This isn't about the Dodgers. I'm talking Padres, wild card. Let's take you to San Diego. Michael in San Diego. Padres. Let's talk them. I think tonight's the most fascinating matchup that we get of the wild card slate. Do you agree, disagree? What are your thoughts on the Drake Toll Show?
21: So I agree. Thank you for having me on. I love your show. What I want to say is also when they brought in Joe Musgrove in the ninth inning, off for 2 years, and to be able to handle the pressure.
0: Yeah.
21: And when he had three people on base, he didn't lose it, but he, kept it together. We got the win. But the one thing I'm nervous about is I know that Chicago Cubs, that they're going to hit today. That's what I'm really nervous. Yep. We just have to weather the storm.
0: Hmm. Appreciate that phone call, Michael.
2: That's what Pete, I said. I totally agree.
0: That's kind of your thoughts here. It's like you can't, you swing the pendulum back to the mean. It comes back to the average. And if that's the case tonight, the Cubs are going to put up four or five runs over the course of this game, whether it's against, whether it's chasing Pivetta or the bullpen. And in that case, you're asking the Padres to do what the Padres do, right? And this is where it halts in the offseason for San Diego. Is it's like, where do the bats go? Last night, that wasn't the case. If it swings back to the mean, San Diego's got to score four, five, six runs to win this ballgame.
2: Yeah, and look, that's exactly what it should take if the Cubs show up and play their kind of baseball.
0: Yeah, it's the playoffs. Yeah.
2: Yeah. But it's critical, Drake. Like, again, this is not your 162-game season, right? Like, the pressure is on Chicago and the top of that lineup to make some noise and generate production early. Because as much as baseball is about skills, right, most all who have played it and done very well at playing it will tell you a lot of it's between the ears, dude. And you do not want to get down on the road in San Diego, a city that's bloodthirsty for a series win. And we heard it last night, that clip we played, the Fernando Tatis home run, that felt like a freaking soccer game, dude. That place was out of control. And you got to give the fans in San Diego a ton of credit. They love this team. They love this team, and I love that.
0: You know, I spent this morning as we were prepping for the show, and Laura mentioned it before we went to the, into the break, this last break. She said, I really hope Ben in San Diego calls. And of course, there he is. I mean, it's baseball. It's we're pushing October in San Diego. Here he is, Ben in San Diego. Ben, I said it, most fascinating matchup tonight is Cubs and Padres. One, do you agree? Two, where do the Padres find an edge?
1: Yeah, what's up, boys? That was a long night.
0: He's up early.
1: I think today it's pretty pivotal. I want to shout out to the fans in Petco Park. I read a lot of, you know, trash talking online saying Wrigley's atmosphere, this and that. Last night was crazy. You know, shout out to Petco Park and everybody here. Everybody wants this. You know, they're the only show in town since the Chargers left, whether you're a fan or not. So, you know, there are ride or dies here. And I think, yeah, I think Nick Pivetta needs to do it. But here's the thing. We didn't use any of our big horses in the bullpen last night.
0: Yeah.
1: Nicky P doesn't have to go long. Nicky P can go three innings. That's all we need with our shutdown bullpen. Even if we put up a couple runs, we didn't use Morahone, Miller, Adam. There's a lot of guys out there that not to mention all the starters we have. Ready to go. So Nicky needs to do his job for a few innings, and we release the horses in the stable and you know, lock down, forget last night, and job's not done. So that's all, boys. Thanks.
0: Love it. Appreciate that call, Ben. Pee-wee, here's what I love, and I know you've called a lot of ESPN games for college baseball specifically. As you get into the playoffs and these postseason formats, you know, if as the Padres, you might have to go back to Nick Pivetta this weekend. Like, you
2: love it,
0: Saturday,
2: dude.
0: Sunday. You know, like, you're in a... You're in a spot of leverage here with the understanding the way you use your pitch. And look, you got to win. You got to win, you know, you got to win tonight or tomorrow. You don't want to throw that away and just think about the next series. But there is a lot of strategy to, all right, if we get up 9-0 the third inning tonight, we can coast into a series against the Brewers this weekend.
2: Well, and there's also, hey, we might see the same guy on short rest. Right, because it's the postseason, and that's what I love about the Major League Baseball postseason is, you know, so often, especially calling college games, you know, the pitch count and the analytics and there is a very important place for all that in baseball, but a lot of times the gut instinct is eliminated because we're so focused on that. In the playoffs, we learn a lot about these managers. We really do. They are forced to make tough decisions, and a lot of times they're better off without the analytics, right? And better off with a gut instinct. And you find out what these coaches are made of. Unfortunately, Don Mattingly is in the crosshairs this morning in Philadelphia because he went to Duran too early yesterday, and it did not pay off. And you got Matt Vasgersian shouting Santa Maria, which I learned yesterday as his signature home run call. That is not the fashion I wanted to learn it in. I can promise you that.
0: He's Pete Souza, ESPN play-by-play. Laura Jimenez runs the board. Addie Bates produces. 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Let's take you to the gridiron. one top three pick in the NFL draft just threw a punch at his own teammate and bottomed out his paycheck. That's next on the Drake Toll Show.
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0: Carolina football. Why the hell would we be talking about South Carolina football? Not really a reason to, right, Pete?
1: I think there is this morning, pal.
0: National radio, right? But there is. There is. Dylan Stewart is the name to know. And you unpacked this a bit yesterday. But give me some more, if you can. I'm putting you on the spot here. Give me some more context on this Dylan Stewart guy, because he's pretty good at football, and that's not the issue.
1: No, that's not the issue. I think, honestly, Drake, Dylan Stewart is one of the best NFL prospects playing college football. This season, my man Todd McShay has him at third overall on his big board. And that was previous to Saturday, I should say. And the situation, he punched, you know, he threw a punch in his game on Saturday when his team was getting handled. And then he comes to the sidelines and he's unhinged. And it was a really unfortunate situation because nobody could get him under control. It's a bad look for the coaching staff, for the program in general. And this is where it gets tricky, Drake. It's a bad look for the school. And this is an area of concern. And honestly, I don't want to get into the weeds with the Safe College Sports Act, but like, this is an example of why we need structure and guardrails on our college sports, because –

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2: Once you fired.
3: Yeah.
2: And we see that across college football. It's the case for Beamer now. Why? Just kick the guy off the team. Just kick the guy off the team in at least a display of... Can I give you an example?
3: I like where you're going with this.
2: When I was covering... When I just got into Waco, I was covering high school football. And one of the teams I was covering closely had a four-star kid. And this was revolutionary for the school. They'd never had a four-star before. And I'm talking punk. Like, absolute... Just couldn't... And I mean, at the time, I was... You know, 21, 20 years old covering this team. And this kid's 17, 18 years old. But I mean, it was the more I was around the program covering them closely, I was like, this kid's the worst. Like, this is just a bad apple. And turns out, I think he's selling cars now. And not with much success. He's just a bad apple. It was clear if they had kicked him off the team, you'll lose a four-star prospect. But this team gets a whole lot better and the coach is back in control of the program and doesn't have the cancer that's ruining a defense or an offense. I think in this case for South Carolina, that's the exact thing that you do.
3: Well, I think that if you're Shane Beamer, it's an opportunity for you to flex a little integrity and to go out on a high note, at least from a philosophical standpoint, that, you know, when you're trying to get your next job and you have to talk to an administrator, or when you're trying to recruit the next kid and you're talking to a parent, you're letting people know that, look, this is a place where I'm going to hold your son accountable, right? And you tell the administrators, I'm going to hold these players accountable, and this is not where you get a free pass and you're able to do whatever you want. Because at the end of the day, this young guy needs consequences, really. I mean, he's still learning. I don't care how talented he is or how much money he commands in the NIL or what he'll command in the NFL draft. Like, it's really an opportunity to do the right thing and teach this guy a lesson, right? And you also further enhance your coaching profile, as far as I'm concerned. You definitely end up on the wrong side of some boosters. There's no question about that. And they could run you out of town even faster than they were going to before, but your fate's sealed anyways, so it's calculated at that.
2: Idiots of the day. We'll keep it going. South Carolina's Edge, Dylan Stewart, is followed up by these Sacramento Kings reporters who were caught at media day on a hot mic. Here's 30 seconds from them not knowing the world was listening.
4: Like Ben Simmons, when Ben Simmons is, that's what comes with being Ben Simmons.
5: Oh, yeah.
4: I'm like, cringe.
5: Lucky he's so fine.
4: He's a good looking dude. I didn't notice, like, and his skin's, like, so smooth. I was like, damn, no tattoos.
6: Hold on, I thought Jordan Poole was your type.
5: Allegedly, I like light skins, I guess.
4: Jordan Poole.
6: What about Zach LaVine, then?
2: So fine, so hot, so cringe.
3: By the way, that woman went on to say, Zach LaVine's personality annoys the F out of her, but he's fine.
2: Uh-huh. But he's like, fine, but he's hot. Pete, not good, man. Not good.
3: Look, conversations people have. I'm not going to live in a world where I don't acknowledge that. Those are conversations, real conversations that people have. You have had one. I have had one. Anybody in this business has had a hot mic moment. It's just as, like, how bad was it, right? This is really bad. And I could go down the road, and I'm not going to. Maybe a tad. Like, if that was Drake and I talking before the Dallas Mavericks, before the Dallas Wings media day, Drake and I would no longer have jobs. I can promise you that. We would be seen as predators. We will be seen as creeps.

0: And it's different, and that's fine. I do understand that, like, there is a difference to, like, men and women, and I think that Zach LaVine's wife even, like, had fun with it, and on an Instagram comment to that, to a post that referenced that, she was like, off to a great start, you know, the season's off to a great start, but and I think I know who the one woman is, and I don't know, man, it's just not a good look. It's not a good look, and you should hold yourself to a higher standard as a journalist. And you should, at the end of the day, just be smarter. Hopefully a lesson was learned. Like, but dude, I've been around locker rooms, facilities where, like, people, there's a lot of, people work blue in those circles. You know what I mean? Like, it's hardcore. So I'm not going to act like I've never heard that before or I haven't said similar stuff myself. But unfortunately, when I have gotten caught, there's been consequences.
1: 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Are the Cowboys going to fire Brian Schottenheimer? They may be closer than you think on the Drake Toll Show.
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0: look, that's a gross overreaction if you're saying yes. And the answer is no. Of course they shouldn't fire Brian Schottenheimer. But man, I'm over it at this point. We have gotten to a point with the Dallas Cowboys where you can't blame Brian Schottenheimer because he's the up-and-comer, gritty guy who was the assistant to the head coach and offensive analyst that climbed all the way up to being the head coach and then completely fell apart this week from a time management standpoint during the Cowboys' loss 34-31 in Brazil to the Baltimore Ravens. And post-game, I'm getting different answers from the head coach and the owner. And what do we know? The owner of the Cowboys, Jerry Jones, is going nowhere. Until that man is in the ground, he is going to be at the forefront of the Dallas Cowboys. So if you disagree with Jerry Jones, you're probably not in a very good spot. And it sounds like Brian Schottenheimer and Jerry Jones are misaligned. Unless you ask Brian Schottenheimer, who said that after his Rio gaffes, he's in lockstep. He's aligned. We're good. We're good, him and the head coach, Jerry Jones. But that's odd, because Jerry joined our affiliate, 105.3, The Fan in Dallas, yesterday, and he was less complimentary of the relationship between the two. Here's the Dallas Cowboys owner saying there's no explanation for what occurred this weekend in Rio.
1: Well, there is no explanation you're satisfied with. None. Let's be sure that we all understand that. They don't have one that they're satisfied with. We made mistakes during that time. There's no question about it. So there is no explanation, but there's an evaluation of how not to make the same mistakes again, which is what you should be doing.
0: Doesn't sound very aligned to me if the owner is saying there is no explanation the head coach can give to excuse any of this, and instead there's an evaluation. And obviously the evaluation wouldn't be the head coach evaluating the owner. It'd be the owner evaluating the head coach. He is Pete Souza, ESPN play-by-play. Laura Jimenez runs the board. Addie Bates produces. You're listening to Westwood One Sports and the Drake Toll Show. Drake Toll with you. And Pete, can I unpack this for a second? I mean, I know you're chomping at the bit here. I'm excited to get your take on this.
2: I'm waiting for you to unpack.
0: I gave this nugget earlier, and there's a sheriff in Little Rock in the 90s. And remember the Banging of the Rock? Do you remember that documentary? There were huge drug issues in Little Rock, Arkansas in the 1990s. And Tommy Robinson was the sheriff. So what he did is he comes in, and he's kind of this long arm of the law. He installs these reverse mirrors in gas stations, and he puts a deputy in every gas station in Little Rock, and all of a sudden crime plummets, and he's tough on crime. He's very late 80s, early 90s, and believe it or not, one of his best friends and advocates in the world is Jerry Jones. Jerry and Tommy would hang out on the White River in Arkansas. They would fish on the weekends. My grandma had a cabin not too far from them, and she would cook food. They'd hang out, and man, her stories are crass, we'll put it that way. Those two guys had some they had some tall tales. Now, the one thing
2: we could have caught them on a hot mic like those Kings reporters.
0: Oh, jeez, if we could ever. And so the thing that was instilled in me early on growing up in small town Arkansas is you better have an explanation. If I ask you why did you do that, you better have an explanation. You know, when I first got hired by the Savannah Bananas, one of the first tough conversations I had with the ownership, with Jesse Cole, the guy in the yellow tuxedo, there was a frustration point. I didn't do my job right a couple months in, and he came to me and he said, why did you do this? And Pete, I've always been taught the worst words in the book when you're asked, why did you do this, are I don't know. You better have an explanation. You better have a justification. You better stand by what you did. Now, you could be wrong, but tell me why you did it. You got to have a reason. You got to know why you did it.
2: Yeah.
0: But now I got the owner. I have the superintendent saying that the principal doesn't have an explanation for how ass he was when the moment was the biggest on a Sunday in the National Football League. And I'm a Dallas Cowboys fan. If I'm a Dallas Cowboys fan, I don't like that. And I think it's time the spotlight is shined on Brian Schottenheimer as a guy who is not getting it done.
2: So this is where I think that Jerry becomes an issue. One of the many places. And I don't need to say this, but I love Jerry Jones. I love what he is for football. I think he is a real important piece of the NFL. You know, that being said,
0: is that because of the soap opera? Is that because of the soap opera.
2: Okay. And also because of the interest he's generated and the money he's generated. Like, he's a historic figure in sports, all the way to back to the deals that he's closed with outside parties that was, you know, stuff that owners could never do before. He's really changed the way that football is run at the highest of levels. But, like, he's got his hands in everything, and he's way too involved. And this is why the Cowboys have had this long title drought. This is why you can't have nice things being Jimmy Johnson and Bill Parcells, because you couldn't behave like this with head coaches that are, you know, worth their weight in gold. But you can behave like this with a Brian Schottenheimer, who it feels like is clinging to life and just happy to be there, very appreciative that he has the opportunity to be a head coach. I think Drake, Brian Schottenheimer, does know why he did that, right? Like, whether it is, I was already preparing for overtime offensively, you know, I have a guy who keeps track of time for me, and we weren't in communication, and I let that slip, right? Because I was too focused on what we were going to do in overtime. Like, that's a for instance of what he could have said. But Jerry Jones was saying whatever he could have possibly told me was not okay. There's no, like, it's inexcusable, right? But the problem is that, like, we don't need to see how the sausage is made like this. Because when we see it, it supersedes the authority of the head coach. And you basically, I hate this term, but you castrate him. Right? Like, he now doesn't move with the power and the moxie and the confidence throughout that locker room, because everybody knows that he's in trouble with the principal or with the superintendent. That's not good for business. It's not. You can call him into your office and say, yo, dude, what the hell happened? I need to know. But that's got to stay private. You know, and that's, I talked earlier on the show of the development of some of the best coaches of all time. I'm reading a book right now about, or listening to, Bill Parcells, Bill Walsh, and Joe Gibbs. All those guys really struggled in their first few years as head coaches. And all those guys were taken to task by their owners. But we don't learn about this stuff till somebody writes a book. With Jerry Jones, we learn about it right now in the reality. And if you want to know why the Cowboys have struggled to win over the past 30 years, this is a great example as to why. The owner be doing too much. Like, that's it. Like, he's too involved. Like, and now, last point on this, like, we are ruminating in this bad decision, and it's Wednesday of another game week.
0: Yeah.
2: Right? Like, we're talking about how the head coach screwed up. Like, that should be I own it in the press conference after the game if I'm Brian Schottenheimer. I own it again Monday, and then we move on. But no, the owner's doing interviews, and, like, it's brought to light again, and he's got to get his side out there. It's not productive to winning football games. It's not.
0: Yeah, I mean, and look, Pete, I don't want to give Brian Schottenheimer this much of an escape here. And we're doing this because of reputation, all right? The words that people would use to describe Jerry Jones, narcissist. Stop me if I'm wrong, okay? Narcissist. Yeah, mean. I think mean's a word you use to describe
2: Jerry. I don't know about mean.
0: Pete, mean. Jerry Jones is a power hungry, yes. Fear monger. Like,
2: yes.
0: you're hearing fear mongering in this speech, yes, that he's giving, yeah, to one of our affiliates with the Fan, right? Brian Schottenheimer, up and comer, bootstraps, blue collar, the good guy, right? Like,
2: I don't know about bootstraps. I mean, his dad was an NFL coach.
0: True. We don't have anything mean to say about Brian Schottenheimer. Like, his reputation, this is almost a good versus evil. The old guy with his cane who walks in with a rich gold tooth and the cowboy hat versus the man who worked his way from analyst to head coach of the Dallas Cowboys. So because of that, because of the good versus evil in this story, we have not been able to point a finger at Brian Schottenheimer and be mean. Nobody can be mean to Brian Schottenheimer. He's figured it out. Give him some time. But Pete, I've got a list of names here, right? Because you gave me, what did you give me? Walsh and Parcells here, and a couple of these examples. Yeah, Gibbs. Okay. Nobody said that Frank Reich was a bad guy when he was hired by the Carolina Panthers. His reputation had preceded him as a good football coach and a nice human being and somebody who could turn around things in Carolina. He took over for Matt Rhule, actually. Nathaniel Hackett, when he came to Denver, wasn't a bad guy. Nathaniel Hackett was good, up and comer, bootstraps, nice guy. Hey, the ownership in Denver, this is a conducive team in 2022 to winning. Gerard Mayo, New England Patriots, one of our own, a native son. Gerard Mayo could be the head coach of the Patriots. What if he can turn the thing around? Because, look, we need good PR. We need a nice guy who walks to the podium, and it's anything but Bill Belichick. Gerard Mayo gives you that. Reich is fired after 11 games. Hackett's fired after 15 games. Mayo's fired after one season, 4-13. Now, each of those guys lost games. 4-11 for Hackett, 4-13 for Mayo, 1-11 for Frank Reich with the Panthers. And here's what they all have in common, Pete. Nice guy who got to take over, and the first 5 weeks don't say anything mean about him because there are new, fresh change. They're going to bring change from the old head coach who got fired and was the terrible, mean guy. They're the good guy. And you could say, well, I mean, come on, but Schottenheimer won some games last year. Pete, a historically bad defense in the National Football League. Historically bad defense in the NFL. He was just as bad in some regards as a Reich, as a Hackett, as a Mayo. But why don't we put the spotlight on him? Because he's too good in the face of evil that is Jerry Jones. And I just don't think that I'm going to subscribe to that right now. I want to put more spotlight on Brian Schottenheimer. There are plenty of examples of the good guy who isn't a Bill Walsh.
2: Look, first of all, I could say that all those names you just mentioned are an indictment on suspect ownership moves. And here's what I mean by that. The Frank Reich situation was Dave Tepper at his all-time worst. The Nathaniel Hackett situation was the Broncos right after they changed ownership from the Bolin family. And the Patriots one with Gerard Mayo was just a boneheaded move by Bob Kraft to have this coach in waiting the whole time. And I don't know if it was to kind of stick it to Parcells or what the hell that was, but it was not a smart move. And this is my point, though, about those coaches I mentioned. Football is such a powerhouse now that, like, you don't get an opportunity to develop as a coach. And that's, like, an issue to good coaching. Like, the Frank Reich thing, like, who's to say? I think Frank Reich could have been, like, a solid head coach. I don't know enough about Nathaniel Hackett, and I know Gerard Mayo was not a good coach, right? Like, by all accounts. But there is something to be said for giving coaches time to develop, regardless of if they're coaching the Jacksonville Jaguars or the most popular team on the planet, the Dallas Cowboys. And I think that is one of the things that Schottenheimer, he's actually been brilliant the way he's played it from a PR perspective, right? Like, there is a savvy to him that has held, that has had the barbarians at the gate. You know what I mean? Like, he hasn't said the wrong thing to the media. He hasn't, like, you know, gone crazy and lost the players. Like, there's a lot of reasons to like the guy. But to your point, ultimately, it's about winning football games, and the leash is not that long. It's actually longer in Dallas than it is at most places, which is interesting. And I think The problem is Jerry keeps these coaches around after he takes away their power. And everybody knows that Jerry's in charge and that whoever is the coach is sort of an empty suit, right? That it starts and ends with Jerry himself. And that, in my opinion, has been the overarching problem for this organization. For other organizations, I do think that they lack, these coaches need time to develop, man. Like it's the first time you're a head coach. So much has changed. I told the story earlier in the show, if you guys are just joining us, because I've been stuck on Bill Walsh. And Joe Gibbs and Bill Parcells. Bill Walsh is like one of the biggest games he ever had as an offensive coordinator. He had all these plays. He was going to call for a 2-minute drill. His Cincinnati Bengals team, where he was the offensive coordinator, was on the road at Oakland. And guys are throwing like hot dogs up at the booth where they know that he is. And he choked. He literally couldn't call the right plays because he got so nervous and anxious. Like, you need to go through those experiences to reach the pinnacle of the profession. And it's fair to let these guys go through them. That experience for Brian Schottenheimer was a major league screw up. A major league screw up on Sunday. You can't allow it again, but you certainly can allow him to learn from it and move forward.
0: I'm calling in the closer, the finishing move. Rich in Sacramento, laid down the law. You're on the Drake Toll Show.
3: Look, everybody, get off of Jerry Jones. Jerry Jones don't throw the ball. He don't catch the ball. He don't play defense. This team is pathetic. I've been watching these guys for 40 years. he went out, got Christian Parker. Oh, we're going to have a great defense. The defense is worse this year than it was last year. First and goal at the 1 yard line. We can't get a touchdown. And if they should have went for it on fourth down. You got to play to win. They would have lost anyways because the defense wouldn't have. Lamar would have drove down there and scored on him. There's got to be some accountability. And then Schottenheimer at the end of the game. I'm so proud of this team. This team laid their hearts out. You're proud of them? First and goal at the one? If Jimmy Johnson was coaching that team, those guys wouldn't have eight on the plane coming home. There's got to be accountability. The team's worse than it was last year. They're lucky if they go 6-10. It's frustrating to watch this. Prescott needs to be accountable for his actions as well. If there's another loss this week against Houston, you watch what happens. Milton will probably be in there the following week. There's got to be a spark to this team, and there's not right now.
2: No, first of all, the team is not. I don't think the team is worse than it was last year. And I think the common denominator and the thread through your 40 years of misery has been Jerry Jones.
0: Appreciate the phone call, Rich.
2: Yeah, thanks, Rich. You're the man. I do appreciate the phone call. But no, Rich and I obviously disagree. I think that Jerry's fingerprints being all over the product is one of the reasons that they haven't been able to reach their zenith, right? And it's one of the reasons why you see short stays by a guy like Bill Parcells and fallouts with a guy like Jimmy Johnson, right? Like, to have an alpha coach, like, it's hard for Jerry because he can't pull off all these shenanigans, dude.
0: Yeah, well, by the way, Pete, to back Rich up a little bit here, and I want to put more fire on Brian Schottenheimer than you do, and I think I'm somewhere between you and Rich. Rich is on the other end of the spectrum from you. The Cowboys have allowed 165 yards at minimum in all three games. 165 rushing yards at minimum in all three games they played. 192 against the Ravens. 5 yards per rush against the Cowboys. And the Cowboys are 30th in the NFL in sacks. They're generating no pressure. Like to say it's better nominally, it's barely better, if better. Like for Rich to say it's worse, it's like there are a couple categories you can point to and say, yeah, it is kind of worse in a few of these areas. The Cowboys just aren't, they are right back where they were a season ago.
2: No, they're not. The Cowboys should absolutely be 2-1. The Cowboys should be 2-1 gearing up to play a terrible Houston team where they're going to be 3-1.
0: Terrible.
2: You are right. You are what your record says you are.
0: Oh, terrible Houston.
2: They're 0-3. They're 0-3.
0: Watch it.
2: They're 0-3. So you are what your record says you are. I agree with you there. But this is a much better team than they put on the field last year. A much better team. Even getting off the field on that fourth and goal, like last year, that never happens. That never happens. There is, and I believe they'll bounce back. I believe they'll make the playoffs. I believe it starts Sunday. But their owner isn't helping by continuing to keep a BS story that makes the coach look bad alive. That's malpractice. That is not okay to continue to breathe life into a bad story that makes your head coach look bad.
0: He's Pete Souza, ESPN play-by-play. Addie Bates produces. Laura Jimenez runs the board. Let's see. Bobby Fischer. Carmen Sandiego. Caleb Williams. Where are they? 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
4: Aaron Rodgers and Deshaun Watson have their teams off to surprising 2-1 starts. 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
17: Hey, it's Brian Murphy here, and every morning thousands of commuters are stuck dealing with the crazy traffic in the Bay Area. 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

0: The Chicago Bears, all right? Case Keenum goes out and plays a gem this week in primetime, knocks off the Eagles. It's this great story. First time in 3 years. They keep reminding him, it's been 1,000 days. Keenum looks sharp. The Eagles do not, and the Bears, without Caleb Williams, roll to a victory. So when is Caleb Williams back? We heard grade one early, then grade two on the hamstring. There's confusion across the board, but maybe confusion's okay if Case Keenum keeps playing this well. Let's take you to Chicago. You're listening to Westwood One Sports and the Westwood One Sports app. Joining us from Westwood One Sports, from Bleck and Abdallah, he is Adam Abdallah. Abdallah, good morning. Thanks for joining the show this early. I got a question for you. What is more surprising, Case Keenum's performance on Monday Night Football or Sturgill Simpson covering Eddie Murphy's Party All the Time?
1: Oof.
2: Oh, it's Case Keenum because Party All the Time is on the new album. So that was not a surprise at all. I was expecting that yesterday.
0: Did we get a lot of blue skies yesterday?
2: Yeah, you got a lot of blue skies yesterday. Yeah. He doesn't play Party All the Time every night, but mm-hmm. I was hoping I would get it last night. And so I was glad that he broke that out yesterday. It was a fun show.
0: It's awesome. Fresh off a Sturgill Simpson concert last night / Johnny Blue Skies. Who the heck are any of those guys? Adam Abdallah, man, this Bears team, you mentioned, I've heard it on your show. You and Blake go back and forth about the defense and kind of the proven of the defense ever since week one against Carolina. The defense has been much improved the last 2 weeks. And now with stopgap Case Keenum in place of Caleb Williams, does that give Caleb a few more weeks to get completely healthy?
2: I mean, yes and no. I mean, they said it on the broadcast that Caleb's not really, like, got a target date in mind. He's just going through his rehab. You know, he played every single game last season, so he's relatively durable. So
0: yeah.
2: He's just going, and he's had a hamstring injury like this before when he was at USC. He didn't technically miss any time, but it was at the end of the season before a bowl game. So there was, you know, a few weeks in between before that game and the bowl game. So he's dealt with this before on the opposite leg. So this doesn't really afford him any more time. I do think that, I don't think Keenum's going to start this game, though. I think it's going to be Tyson Bagent. Like, they love Keenum, and Keenum's great. But don't get it wrong. Keenum is a coach / quarterback before he's a quarterback / coach. Like, this was an emergency situation. And what Troy Aikman and Joe Buck were talking on the broadcast and how they think that Tyson Bagent is one of the best backups. Not only that, but he could be a legitimate starter. They truly believe, and Chris and I have been covering the Bears in the city for 20 years here now, the Bears truly believe, and they won't shy away from telling anybody this, that Tyson Bagent is a top 32 just quarterback in the league, not backup. They truly believe that he could start for anybody in this league. So I'm not going to be surprised if, regardless of how Case Keenum played the other night, it's Tyson Bagent out there on Sunday against the Jets.
3: Wow. Talking with Adam Abdallah, our own from Westwood One here. Adam, thanks so much for joining us this morning. Pete Susie here. I want to ask a little bit about your head coach, Ben Johnson. Like, what have we learned about this guy over the first three games of this season in particular? I was blown away by the way that they just surgically took the Eagles apart, specifically on that first drive where, you know, it's scripted, but man, it never looks that good. And I got to say, that's a direct correlation as to how brilliant this guy is and the impact he's had on this offense. But what have you seen? You mentioned, you know, you guys covering this team for 20 plus years. How has he grabbed you early on as a head coach?
2: Well, he's been one of the best coaches that we've ever seen. You know, there's Lovie Smith, and then there's him. I'm too young for Ditka. Like, Ditka was before my time. It's been a while, but I'm not that old. So it's been like Lovie Smith and this guy, because I've been through the Trestmans and the Eberfluses and the John Foxes and all that stuff. Like, it's been bad. But what Ben Johnson brings is he was an immediate change to the culture, like week one when he stepped foot at Halas Hall, where the Bears have their facilities on Lake Forest. And what he brings is a guy who's always going to be prepared. And you saw this last year against the Eagles. And in that game where the Bears went into Philly and they just dominated and ran the ball down their throat and kind of said and announced to the rest of the NFL, like, this team is for real. This team isn't a fluke. This team isn't just a one-year head coach bump. Like, this team is for real. And Ben Johnson isn't just some offensive nerd. He's a real head coach. And then you see it this year against the exact same team. He just has the Eagles number. And not only that, after his probably his worst head coaching job or head coaching game last week against the Vikings, where they only scored a few points, he comes back and has this game with a third string quarterback fully prepared against a, maybe they're not a great defense, but they're, we think the Eagles are a great defense. They have their problems, but we think they're a great defense. He has this game with the third string quarterback. And guys, if you're listening and you're on Twitter and you're saying, why didn't he take the points? Why didn't he kick the field goal? Ben Johnson is never going to kick the field goal. Ben Johnson is never going to take the points early in a game. He's going to try to establish dominance early in a game and let you know that he is there to take an early lead, probably because he knows this defense isn't that great. But also, he wants to let you know that he is the authority. He is the one that wants to set the tone. And if he can go up 14-0, he's going to go up 14-0 and not 10-0 because he can. And he's going to try. And if not, guess what? He's probably figured you out because he's going to go up 10-0 later or 14-0 later because that's just the kind of guy he is. And that's who you've hired. Like, Bears fans have accepted that. Bears fans have accepted, dude, we're not taking the point. Simple as that. Like, that's Ben Johnson. He's going to go for it on fourth down on his own 20-yard line sometimes, and he's going to not take the points early in games sometimes. That's just how it is with Ben Johnson.
0: Abdallah, the Jets loom, then the Packers, then the Falcons, and the Patriots. And based on what we've seen through 3 weeks of football, all four of those games are very winnable for the Bears. Is there an expectation in the next month the Bears cement themselves atop the division?
2: I think so, just because of what we saw against Philly. Look, if they came out and the score was reversed and it was 27-7 Eagles, I would say
0: sure,
2: probably not. You know, they might struggle against the Jets with a backup quarterback. They'd probably lose to Green Bay with a backup quarterback. And then if Caleb comes back against the Falcons, then that might be the game that they win. But now, you know, they've got a chance, obviously, to beat the Jets. They're favored at home against the Jets. And then if for some reason Caleb is able to come back against the Packers, I'm sure he is trying to come back for that game against the Packers. I wouldn't rush him back for that game. The Packers' defense isn't great. Their offense hasn't been playing that well either. I wouldn't rush him back for that game. But, yeah, I mean, they've lost one division game. This is a team that, you know, struggled. Even though they won the division last year, they still, you know, split with Green Bay last year. They ended up beating them in the playoffs too. So it's not the end of the world if they lose to Green Bay and then they beat New York and then, you know, Caleb comes back for the Falcons game after the Green Bay game and they beat them. And then, you know, New England's got a ton of problems. So who knows what that game is going to look like. And then
0: right,
2: you've got a huge matchup on the road against Seattle. That could be a massive matchup. So I feel like, yes, they can. What you saw on Monday night is a team that in the last two games has only given up 16 points on defense, and a team that we thought this defense was going to be like bottom five in the NFL. If they can keep that up against teams that we thought were going to be really good on offense, you know, Minnesota and Philly, then yeah, this team can be a legit contender in the NFC for sure.
3: Talking with Adam Abdallah from Black and Abdallah on Westwood One Sports. You can catch him 12-3 Monday through Friday Eastern Time. Adam, where exactly are the Cubs now in this whole Chicago scenario right now? After a lights out performance from the Bears, obviously they lose yesterday. Time of the essence. What does it take for the Cubs to come back today, claim game two, and then push a game three back at home in Wrigley?
2: I mean, they got to put up some numbers like the Padres did yesterday. I know Gausman's going today. He's been decent in the postseason. So they've got to have a pitching performance like the Padres did yesterday. But this is kind of how the Cubs have been. The Cubs put up the most amount of runs in baseball this season. But if you look at their games, they'll score 10 runs. They'll score 9 runs, 11 runs. And then they'll get two hit in a game. They'll go 0 for. right? This is just how this team is. And they've kind of limped into the postseason. PCA, P. Crow Armstrong is awesome. He's going to be the MVP. That's great. You know, Bregman got hot towards the end of the season, even though he, you know, took a foul ball to the face and had to miss a few games towards the end. He came back and still was hitting well in the last few games of the season that he came back. But right now, I think Cubs fans just kind of accepted going into the postseason that, yeah, you got in, but this team wasn't playing their best baseball going into the postseason. The bullpen's got a ton of issues. The starting staff has a ton of issues. You can hit, but you're not hitting consistently. And they haven't hit consistently throughout the entire season. You know, you'd hit well four games in a row, and then you take like two or three games off where they'd only score like two or three runs in that stretch. So the hitting has been really inconsistent. They score a ton in bunches, but when they don't, it's really bad. And you had to get into the postseason on a run where you were scoring a bunch of runs. And unfortunately, they ran into a pitching staff that's really good, one of the best bullpens in baseball. And you got to win a game today to get to Wrigley. And I just don't know if they're going to be able to, because it just seems like the bats have gone quiet.
0: Hmm. Adam Abdallah joining the Drake Toll Show, Westwood One Sports, the Westwood One Sports app. Coming up today, Bleck and Abdallah, 3 hours, 12 to 3. And it's not just Chicago. That's the beauty of listening to your show. It's like, I love the Chicago flair. I think it's added in there. But the national sports coverage, your show, and what I think helps drive this show and the network, your show sounds so big, right? That's the goal. And you guys set the litmus test for that. What's coming up today on Bleck and Abdallah?
2: Well, we're going to talk a ton of NFL, obviously. We're still high off of that Bears win. We floated into the studio Tuesday morning after that Bears win here in Chicago. We didn't have to take the train in. We didn't have to drive in. We basically just floated into the studio. It was great. And then also, you know, we're both White Sox fans, too. So, I mean, sorry, Addy, but, you know, this is a team that, you know, they're hot right now. Winning every challenge.
1: Really
2: Kyle Field's been a great catcher.
1: This was
2: I'm
1: really
2: just,
1: good.
2: I'm just saying.
1: I think we're hitting
2: I'm
1: the
2: break. I'm just saying, you know. It's the world against the Astros right now, and the world is winning.
1: Yeah,
2: and
1: wow.
2: It's good to be on the right side of history.
1: This is great. Black Sox scandal. I get it.
0: That's great. He's Adam Abdallah at Adam A. Abdallah on Twitter. Abdallah, thanks again for your time this morning.
2: Anytime, guys. I appreciate it.
0: That's good stuff. Really good. Sorry, Addy. Didn't know we were going to catch a stray there at the very end. You came back to the perfect part of the show.
3: We're going to break.
0: Man. All right. A lot of Bears talk. Let's keep it in the NFL. Keep it on the gridiron. Fool's gold. The 49ers started 3-0, but now they're going to miss the playoffs. That's not my take. It's Pete Souza's. Next. On the Drake Toll Show. You know, I've been winning a lot of money recently thanks to ClutchParlays.com. 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

0: in the National Football League who are 3-0. And you wouldn't be shocked knowing the Bills are still undefeated. You might not be shocked about the Kansas City Chiefs with the return of Patrick Mahomes. But the Vikings, the Raiders, and the banged-up 49ers. Let's tell you, the worst 3-0 team in the National Football League. Who's undefeated? But fool's gold. He's Pete Souza, co-hosting Drake Toll with you. Addy Bates produces. Laura Menez runs the board on the Drake Toll Show. Pete, are the San Francisco 49ers fake? Go.
1: No, they're not fake. They're 3-0, and their point differential is the largest in all of football, right?
0: Okay. Like,
1: so you got to give them credit. But at the same time, are they long for this success? I don't know. This is a team that has been injury prone in the past, at quarterback, at running back, and I'm not even bringing up all the receivers who befell injury prior to the season. The question was, and you lied before we went to break. I never said
0: you alluded
1: that they weren't
0: going to
1: make the playoffs.
0: You alluded.
1: I'll never get that time back for the one person who stepped out of their car this morning, headed into work, thinking, "Wow, that Souza guy's a real." He's a real piece of work. He doesn't think San Francisco can make the playoffs. I do think that they will make the playoffs, but I don't think that this reign where they're undefeated and dominating in the NFL will persist. I just think that there's too many loose ends and they're too vulnerable health-wise. And so I have to see more to believe that they can sustain this type of production. The one thing I will say is, I appreciate how they handled their offseason when we got to the football field, because it's very clear they've rallied around it, right? Even the way that they took that game in Australia, you know, there's been a ton of stuff that they've had to deal with, and the us against the world mentality seems to be working.
0: So Ricky Pearsall went down in the middle of August. That was a key piece of wide receiver, and he was due to have a breakout year. That was the consensus coming into camp. He's out for the year. Then you go into September, where you lose a Deshaun Stribling. Brandon Ayuk, already wide receiver, you're decimated. DeMarcus Robinson, another wide receiver out. Trent Williams has dealt with injury issues. Dejon Love is in jail. Mike Evans, Nick Bosa, James Thompson Jr., Romello Hite. The list of names stacking up for the 49ers. So here's the deal. This version of the San Francisco 49ers today, they make the postseason. I think that the 3-0 version of the San Francisco 49ers, 6 weeks from now, when the electrical substation has rotted the brains, tendons, and joints of every member of the coaching staff and the players alike, that's where I start to draw questions. What is the longevity of the San Francisco 49ers? Now, I believe it.

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1: He's played 3 games and 4 games in 2 of the last 3 years. So I'm still watching his health as well.
2: Okay.
1: Go ahead.
2: Yeah, yeah, yeah. That, and that's why you're not buying the 49ers long term. And that's fine. Here's why I'm not buying the Raiders in the next 2 months. Listen to this schedule coming up. And they're going to suck on fire in the middle of this. I'm sorry. Kansas City, loss. At New England, coin flip if not loss. Buffalo, loss. Rams, loss. Jets, fine, take your win. San Francisco, loss. Seattle, loss. At Denver, loss. Between now and late November, it's about to turn from a 3-0 campaign into, oh no, we're 4-7, and at this point, it's beyond salvage.
1: I will say, just to interject, I think that you are, it's almost as though you're making this prediction at the end of August and not at the end of September. They are 3-0. Like, they have shown us that they are at least, like, a frisky team. So I think some of those games that we're so convinced are going to be losses going forward, I don't see that. Like, yeah, they've shown us with a small body of work, uh-huh, but they've shown the ability to play great D, to force turnovers, to run the football. Like, that's a recipe for winning in the NFL.
2: Right. Pete, it's still Kansas City. It's still Buffalo. It's still the Rams. It's still the Niners and the Seahawks.
1: And by the way, the Chiefs are playing some of the best defense in the NFL, which is scary.
2: You can call the Raiders frisky, but frisky doesn't beat elite.
1: No.
2: Frisky versus elite. I'm siding with elite here. And look, I don't want to schedule shame the Raiders, but if you're going to say at 3-0, they've told us who they are. A 3-0 football team can't be a bad football team. There's something to you. There's a method to this magic. You're frisky. Then an 0-3 team, by transitive property, must suck, right?
1: No,
2: because wait a sec. Because Miami they beat, and Los Angeles they beat. New Orleans, I think, is good. That's an impressive win. But Miami and Los Angeles, I'm not going to schedule shame you, but they beat 2 teams that aren't good.
1: Yeah.
2: So frisky wins when you play a bad football team. Miami's bad. The Chargers are bad. When Frisky plays elite, Kansas City, Buffalo, Rams, Niners, Seahawks, that's where it goes south. This isn't Raiders hate week. I'm not upset with the Raiders. They're just not going to do well in the next 2 months of games when they're playing elite teams.
1: I think you take it, I mean, this is cliche, you take it one game at a time.
2: There he goes.
1: You take it one
2: every snap,
1: game
2: every
1: at
2: quarter.
1: A time. I mean, you can't get like
2: inch by inch,
1: as much as we have
2: yard
1: fun breaking this stuff down and going down the line. You know, Clint Kubiak, John Spytek, Tom Brady, everybody in that building, they are looking at the next possible game, and they're trying to get Fernando Mendoza to a therapist, anybody who can talk him out of dating Alex Earl, because that's not going to be good for the franchise either. Because I don't know if you've seen the news, but Fernando Mendoza is linked to Alex Earl. And that's just, she's too fast for Fernando. Like, he needs to stay away from that.
2: She's going to ruin him. I'm a little worried that she is going to ruin him. And he's just my sweet, tender boy. Fernando Mendoza.
3: It can happen. It can only good happen.
2: He's the nerdy spreadsheets guy. And instead of being the nerdy spreadsheets guy, now he's got Alex Earl. I don't know if I've done a lot of Alex Earl research in the last 3 hours. I'm liking what I'm seeing. She seems like a very nice gal, but a little bit too Rembrandt. That's the word I'm going to use for my Fernando Mendoza.
1: Do you know her stepmom is?
2: Oh,
1: this goes all the way back into 2009 when the governor of New York, Elliot Spitzer, was having an affair with an escort, Ashley Dupree, and she ended up on the cover of the New York Post. She was like the escort that broke up the governor of New York's marriage, and she since has obviously left that profession, but she's married to Alex Earl's dad. Yeah.
2: Alex Earl's stepmom.
1: Is
2: the
1: Dupree.
2: World famous
1: yes.
2: Ashley yeah. Dupree.
1: Can you imagine Fernando at Thanksgiving dinner with them? No.
2: With Ashley Dupree.
1: No.
2: Bill Belichick and Jordan walk in because they got the invite this year.

0: you. Addie Bates produces. Pete Souza runs the board. Laura Jimenez is the co-host. This has been, and it always will be, to Armin Williams, Bruce Gilbert, Ryan McGuire, Colin Jones. Thanks for a job. We'll catch you tomorrow morning. Your local programming, or You Better You Bet's coming up. This has been the Drake Toll Show.
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2: 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Grab a mug and tea proud.
4: No, there's no Waterboy Boucher. He's sick. My guy, my indestructible young partner is destructible. Missing day two here. So we go to the bullpen like the White Sox and Astros yesterday with openers. Yesterday, Larry Kruger, and Krug did it. And Krug hands the baton to, we made a John Brebbia reference yesterday. We're not going to do that today. We're going to my man, J.D. John Dickinson, who, by the way, was last seen working an afternoon shift here at the Leader. And now turns around and works a morning shift here at the Leader. That's my guy. That's my Iron Man. Lou Gehrig and Cal Ripken called. They're jealous of John Dickinson's work ethic. So, happy Wednesday, buddy. Thanks for stepping in.
5: Yeah, great to be here. And look, if you can do a Dubs OT after a Warriors game till about 11 or 11:30 or maybe even midnight and flip it and come in and do the morning show, which has been done in your stead, it has been done. You can do this. You can get off at 6 and come in for 6.
4: And some of us even worked late last night. Every year, I'm asked to host the Olympic Club NC2A College Basketball Tip-Off Dinner, which is always fun. But, you know, these weeknight things for when you get to a certain age, you know, the nap and the sleep is important. But I've been doing it for years and years now, so there I was in. And one of the gentlemen who came out, a lot of listeners were there, so it was great to hear from a lot of listeners there. But one of the listeners said, you're going to be there at 6 a.m.? Because I'm driving to swimming in the morning. Are you going to be there? I said, I'll be there. So, sir, I'm here. That was the guy who was on his way to the pool. So I had a little college hoops last night in my life. The Mickey McConnell era beginning at St. Mary's. And by the way, Herb Sendek, the Santa Clara coach, I've been doing that thing long enough to see Herb go from, you know, they're supposed to go up. You know, there's a lot of boosters and donors in the room.
5: Sure.
4: You know, everybody put coat and tie. Mark.
5: It's really for them.
4: It's for them 1,000%. And Herb Sendek, the Santa Clara coach, who's really good, by the way. Don't you remember that?
5: Yeah.
4: I had to go back and watch that Kentucky game. Remember Alan Graves hit to 3 with 2 seconds left? Santa Clara's going to beat Kentucky in the tournament last year. And remember Herb's calling for the timeout. They don't give it to him. And Kentucky inbounds it and banks in a half quarter. They go to OT and beat Santa Clara. But Herb Sendek has gone from being a guy who through the years has just gotten up and very kind of drolly and dryly talked about his team to, I don't know how this happened, but over the years he's now evolved into the roast master. And he gets up there and all he does is tell slightly off-color jokes. Nothing about the Broncos, nothing about their prospects, nothing about their incoming recruits or transfers. He just gets up, does about 4 or 5 jokes. Some are PG-13. Then he splits. So that was my night last night.
5: So what you're saying is there's hope for Tony Vitello.
4: Yeah.
5: He has to follow the Herb Sendek route.
4: Well, now we're going to go right into it, aren't we here? Herb, and I say this with respect. I don't want to start beef with Tony. I got no beef with Tony. We're all good, whatever. But
5: it's disrespectful to Herb to even compare the two.
4: Well, Tony swerves too much, swerves off the road too much, you know? And I think Tony would probably admit that. Tony would probably admit, Swerve would be like Fast and the Furious, you know, Swerve, like like Lightning McQueen in Cars. You know, he swerved too. You know, of course they sing about Route 66. Of course, Rascal Flatts, they're friends of mine in Tennessee. See, I'm doing my Tony impression, right? That's my Tony. Where you just one domino hits another,
5: it's and a long
4: another
5: and
4: domino
5: road.
4: Hits another domino hits another domino, and we're like, wait, where were we with the bullpen? So anyway, Herb kind of just gets up and does traditional jokes, whereas Tony's a little more a little more meandering. So speaking of Tony, and we got no beef with Tony other than the 97 losses. So I was at the presser yesterday, JD, sitting front and center, front row, and I watched Buster Posey, Tony Vitello, and our guy Zach Manassian. And listen, with all due respect to Zach, there's no need to bring the GM to those things. They used to bring Pete Putilla, nobody asked him a question. They used to bring Scott Harris, nobody asked him a question. They used to bring Zach Manassian, nobody asked him a question. That's the Buster presser. So why, you know, why make Zach sit there?
5: I think out of respect and also maybe a little bit to let everybody know he's still around and will be.
4: That's actually a good call. Because if he hadn't, be like, have you made any changes in your front office?
5: But it depends, I think, on who your president of baseball operations is, the main guy is. If the main guy is a little bit of a quieter guy, and maybe you want the GM to speak. Like in this instance, though, everybody wants to hear from Buster Posey.
4: Example would be Brian Sabian, who's going to give you short answers.
5: I'd rather hear from Brian Sabian than Bobby Evans any day.
4: Right.
5: That's a great call.
4: But Brian also is a short answer guy, so maybe they have to bring Bobby up to kind of flesh out the answer.
5: Sure. But I always wanted to hear from Sabian and not Bobby in that instance.
4: Oh, man. Well, anyway, so what was my Curly asked me, he goes, so what was your big takeaway? I said, my big takeaway is that I didn't have a big takeaway. I mean, there was no smoking gun, per se. There was no dramatic proclamation that there's going to be massive changes. Larry Kruger yesterday on the show said he wanted to see some anger. There was no anger. There was, in some ways, almost, listen, let's be realistic. How much can you accomplish at a thing like that? Short of saying, hey, man, we're firing our entire coaching staff. Or short of saying, hey, man, we're open for business. Anybody who wants to trade with us, come trade with. You know, short of a major proclamation, season-ending pressers are usually read between the lines type of things. So reading between the lines, it sounds like the Giants are kind of hell-bent on, I don't want to say the word like running it back, but kind of running it back.
5: In many ways, they don't have a choice considering some of the players that are under contract, in particular the position players. Like you can say, hey, you want to take a look at this young shortstop or move Casey Schmidt to third, but you've got guys that are already there making a lot of money that are penciled in. So you may even say, hey, I like the energy that a lot of these young guys and, you know, journeyman guys and maybe career minor leaguer guys, some of them provided over the last 6 weeks of the season. But those guys are probably not going to be on your roster because right. You have other guys in those spots already. So I think they are in a lot of ways, especially in the position player side, relatively limited in what they can do. Now, you could completely remake your whole pitching staff. That's open for business because you've got a ton of spots and not necessarily a lot of candidates currently that you would plug in there. Two things stood out to me as the biggest two things. One was the acknowledgement. Finally, he didn't do it with you when you put him on the spot talking about Buster in the bullpen. He did finally come out and say, I screwed that up. He did finally.
4: Early on, he actually, I think, touched his chest.
5: Yeah.
4: He said, I'll take the blame.
5: Did he look at you?
4: He did not.
5: Did he smile? Did he wink?
4: He did not.
5: but he acknowledged that, hey, bullpen, I over-evaluated what we had, all that kind of stuff. The other big thing from Buster that stood out to me was when the tone of the room was sort of taking this, optimism about the guys that are in double A and single A, and we just drafted all this, and Buster's kind of, you know, hey, I want to stop everything and interject and say, hey, this is unacceptable. And, you know, the year that we just had and it needs to be better and I'm not happy with this. And as much as we like the future and believe the future is bright with all the young talent in the system and all of that, what just happened is unacceptable, which I thought was important because often many of those pressers do start to take on a little bit too much of an optimistic tone, I think, in particular, maybe out here on the West Coast, as opposed to if this press conference was going on in Philadelphia, New York, or Boston.
4: Those are two great takeaways and really good. Number one, I'll take the blame for the bullpen, which, you know, I don't know, he may have alluded to in the last month or so, but it was good to hear that. You're right. And number two,
5: nobody was paying attention within the last month.
4: This is true. And you're right. Him trying to steer the train back onto the tracks if we lost 97, because it was like, hey, man, you know, where's Marcelo Meyer going to play? And are you guys looking like this? And he's like, I just want to add that this is, I would say that if anything, me being a little bit more of a raw emotion guy than Buster, who's a very chill guy, is I would have actually almost even preferred a little stronger language. Like, I don't think he said unacceptable. I think he just said the wins and losses aren't what we want. I was kind of like, maybe even stronger language would have maybe just been a little red meat to the masses. You know, just like, hey, at least Buster said that he's pissed.
5: Sure.
4: That this is totally unacceptable, that this was historically bad, and I ain't here for that. Like, but that's not his personality. His personality is very 162 steady. So you got the equivalent of that was him saying, I just want to step in right now and say, we don't have blinders on. The wins and losses aren't what we want.
5: No doubt. And I think part of that also is in his mind, he's thinking, hey, we're not a rebuilding team, as everybody's talking about rebuilding in the future and all that. Part of that is I got a lot of veterans that are going to get paid a lot of money that essentially are guaranteed spots unless I can move them. And I think they will try the best they can, considering the way this offseason is with the lockout and labor stuff pending here once the playoffs are done. But I think it was a little bit of, hey, bring it back to this can't happen, or you know, we're disappointed in this, however you want to categorize it, unacceptable, although you're right, he did stop short of that. But I think part of that is, don't think because we lost 97 that we're cool just losing in the 90s or maybe even more again next year, because the tone of this press conference has turned into we're the Rockies.
4: Yeah. Good stuff. Yeah, you're right. Those are good takeaways. Other little things like Harrison Bader's name being mentioned and Adamas back at shortstop, things like that. One other one was Tony Vitello red flag when he said, I want to be that teammate, or the exact phrase, I see myself as a teammate. Now, I don't know if he was trying to say something different, and maybe it just, but it came out as that thing that we worried about early on in the season was, this guy doesn't have the authority of a Bruce Bochy. This guy doesn't have the authority of a Roger Craig or whoever, Dusty Baker. The guys who are like, hey, man, that's the boss, man. I'm scared when he's in the room, or when he calls me into his office, I'm worried. He said, I want to be a teammate with those guys, which is not what they need, right? That's not what they need. So that was a little bit of a red flag. Again, if Tony was in here, he might give you a explanation. Well, I was trying to say is I want to be there. I don't know. But that one stuck out to me
5: too. Yeah, that's not great. And it's one that can get played over and over. And it's one that I think if you're a casual fan or a diehard fan, either way, you hear it and are going to feel some kind of way about it. And the way you feel about it isn't going to be great. I would imagine, and I don't want to fully give him the benefit of the doubt, but there was a lot of general discussion on his part about the learning curve throughout the season of all the different people he's got to interact with and talk to. And so there could have been more of a teammate within their whole like preparation
4: for
5: the day to day. Cause it seemed like he was just uncomfortable with that, the whole just work day or the way he had to organize his work day, maybe in comparison to the way he did in college or something like that, but was confident that as the year went on, he got a lot better at dealing with it. And then he's going to be more equipped next year to handle it.
4: He actually said at one point, you know, there were times throughout the year, I didn't even get to know everybody until the end of the year, which really stuck out to me actually. And this gets back to why Buster and Greg Johnson and Zach hired this guy for this team at this point in time. Listen, Tony might be the perfect guy to take a totally raw young team that's playing a bunch of prospects. I don't know if that's the Rockies or the Pirates or somebody like that who has no expectations and a bunch of young kids. He might be the perfect guy for that. But for when he says things like, you know, I want to be a teammate, or man, it took me all year to get to know these guys, and the thing about the bullpen and all that stuff is like, wow, why did you hire this guy to improve on Bob Melvin? That's the thing that got me is like, okay, so because we did the ideal would be, oh, his fire and his passion is going to lift an 81 team to a 95 win team, right? But in reality, it was his rawness and his greenness and his lack of awareness, his lack of knowledge, and his lack of knowing the 162 grind that took an 81 team down to 65.
5: And his lack of confidence, frankly. That was one thing that we were expected him to have. Like, he was supposed to be this guy that was going to come in, fire and brimstone, get in everybody's face, get into it with the umpires. If the umpires aren't going to treat him with respect, he's going to command that respect. And he's just going to walk around like, hey, we belong, and I'm the man. And he never exuded that level of confidence. Maybe some performative ejections at the end of the year when nobody was paying attention. Really, I didn't love that, honestly. Like, it's like, well, if you're going to do that, where was that in April? Like, you might as well do that in April, where you're not comfortable enough to do it in April, but you're comfortable enough to do it when you're 30 under 500. Like, there's little things there, but I think, and he even addressed the fact that, you know, the team didn't have confidence at the beginning of the year because they got off to such a bad start. And that goes back to him being brought in to, I remember Buster Posey said, hey, too many long losing streaks, too much inability to turn the corner when things were going bad under Bob Melvin. Well, I mean, in a lot of ways, that was worse. Also,
4: I think you're 100% right on all that stuff. Totally, totally concur. That's my man, John Dickinson. JD is in for Krug today. Hey, we had a little sports last night. We watched the baseball. We can talk about that today at some point, too. Did you watch some?
5: Good man.
4: Did you enjoy them? Like, my buddy Mark Cannizzaro, Yankee fan, was at Yankee Stadium. I was getting regular text updates. That was fun. If you're a Yankee fan, if you're Marcus, you're really fun. Ben Rice, Cam Schlittler. I kept texting my buddy in the Bronx saying, you got your guy Cam Bumgarner out there doing his thing.
5: At least against Boston.
4: I would say my biggest takeaway from the four is not just the desultory scene in Houston where the White Sox kicked around a bad Astros team, or Phillies Braves, good matchup. One swing of the bat changes the whole thing. Phillies get the win over, or Braves get the win over the Phillies. I think my biggest takeaway from the night is what's going on down in Diego. Yo. There is a pulsating energy coming out of, so JD, I know we got to get going because we've gone long in the first segment, but
5: I'll keep it short.
4: About 5 or 6 or 7 years ago, I had a youth baseball, my older boy had a youth baseball tournament in San Diego, and this has now been a scene where every year my younger boy has done the same thing. We go to San Diego in late July, early August for a youth sports tournament, and every year the team goes to Petco. So I've been to Petco every year for the last, I don't know, 5, 6, 7 years, setting aside COVID. And I came back, and back when Paulie Mack was sitting in that chair, and he said, how was Diego? And I told him, I said, Paulie, I got news for you, bro. Petco is popping. And Paulie loved it. He laughed at it. That became a phrase on our show. Petco is popping. Petco, bro, Petco is popping. That was nuts down there. And I don't know, that environment they have down there is going to be tough for other teams to win in that thing.
5: The Padres Yankees World Series is going to be awesome. That was my big takeaway.
4: Okay, all right.
5: That was my hot take from yesterday.
4: Maybe. All right, we'll get into it. We'll expand on that as the show goes on. Say good morning to Walt. Get the guest list on the other side. JD, John Dickinson is in on a Wednesday. He'll get the full Wednesday treatment on The Sports Leader.
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4: Buster Posey spoke yesterday at the Giants' end-of-season press conference. The boys gave their thoughts on the reaction. 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
11: Hey, it's Brian Murphy here, and every morning, thousands of commuters are stuck dealing with the crazy traffic in the Bay Area. 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
22: I just want to say it out loud. We don't have blinders on. The wins and losses were still not there with that group. So, I don't know. It's just something I was sitting here thinking, because it's not that we shouldn't be positive and whatnot. I do want to be positive. There's some really good stuff that we saw from these guys, but just wanted, I guess, to say it, that there's not blinders. The success as far as wins and losses were still not there.
11: Yeah, there's the quote we were just talking about, and Buster, like I said, as I said last segment, was way more calm in delivering that than I would have been. He was very Buster chill, but I would have said, yo, that was beyond unacceptable, and we will move heaven and earth to make sure that never happens again. Of course, then that puts you in the spot where, you know, that soundbite gets cut up and used against you forever if you don't turn around. But at least he did do that. And as JD was saying, he felt that too many people were talking about, hey, well, this could happen and that could happen. No. You lost 97. You lost 97. And a Giants historian like my man John Dickinson, who's in today for the ailing and hopefully healing Marcus the Waterboy Boucher, is a Giants historian, and you know for a fact, buddy, that since they got here in 1958, that is the third worst season in Giants history. You know what's crazy is that the second worst was authored by Bruce Bochy, Madison Bumgarner, Buster Posey, Brandon Crawford, and Brandon Belt. That's nuts, right? That those guys have the second worst season of all time.
23: Although not a lot of Madison Bumgarner that year.
11: That's true, yes.
23: But which is, man, sort of part of the story.
11: I mean, it's kind of nutty that is the thing. And then, of course, my very own 85 team, my treasured 85 team. I saw the stat where the Angels lost 100 for the first time in franchise history, and somebody dusted off a stat of how many different franchises have lost 100 in their entire time?
23: All of them now.
11: The Giants are among the lowest, well, of course, with only one. It's only a handful of teams that have only lost one. So the Giants have a sort of a pride thing about, like, we only lost 100 once. That's it. That's what we do. That's what we do around here. We can lose 97 or 98, but we're only going 100 once. That's what we're going to do once. So, although next year always awaits.
23: I don't know that they're going to play enough games to lose 100
11: well,
23: next year.
11: That is true. That is true, man. Good stuff. By the way, I got a little static on the text line, which I like because it gets us going early in the morning, 6:26 in the morning. Nothing like static on the Golden State Lumber and Showroom text line. Multiple texters recoiling in horror at me saying Diego for San Diego. And guess what? I ain't changing. And they're like, that's like saying Frisco. So I got two responses to you. Number one, Frisco is totally acceptable. 1,000% acceptable, and has historical ties to this city going back to the gold rush. All the locals, the true locals, especially in the Mission, Excelsior, places like that, proudly call it Frisco. And it was your town, JD, your town, that produced a guy named Herb Cain,
0: who came down to San Francisco, and he's the one who said, well, you can't say Frisco. And I'm like, well, you're from Sacramento, Herb Cahan. You can't tell the San Francisco anyway.
23: It's funny you say that because I'm awkward. I don't love Frisco, but my thought was also going to be, I'm also from Sacramento, so I'm going to let others.
0: And I'm from Marin, dreaded Marin.
1: Gringo!
0: Yeah, exactly. Thank you. But you talk to the locals.
23: So I don't get a vote.
0: Frisco I'm going by what all the locals tell me. From the Hells Angels on down, Frisco is totally cool. And besides, ever since my buddy John the Crow Crowley went to San Diego State, and when he would burn a joint in the house and talk about it, be like, oh, man, we were down in Diego. This would happen. It always made me laugh. It always made me laugh. So I adopted it, and I'm taking it from this day forward. And guess what? It's popping in Diego right now. It is. So let's get the guest list going on a Wednesday, September 3rd. Last day of Wednesday. Last day of September. You guys ready for October? And 808 KMBR's Easy Sports Radio topic. I threw this at Kruger yesterday. We never followed up. Is this indeed the best sports month of the year? The college football, NFL, MLB playoffs, throwing the WNBA playoffs now, which didn't exist a few years ago, or didn't really exist in the Bay, I should say, a few years ago. You know, there's that argument. There's also a few others you could argue.
23: April.
0: Your Aprils are strong because you throw in a Masters. I was always partial to like early September when college football and NFL start and MLB playoffs are really heating up. And then I'll throw in just the sound, just have it on in the background, the thwack of a U.S. Open tennis rally in the background, you know? Whereas in April, the extra bonus is Masters. Like you're going baseball
23: and
0: season and March Madness.
23: And you get the Final Four in April.
0: So March Madness.
23: At least the title game is.
0: I used to write a column for ESPN.com called The Water Cooler, read by dozens of people as Bill Simmons soared on a rocket ship to the stars. And I just sank into oblivion where nobody read my column. And here I am waking up at 4 a.m. to hang with JD and Walt. But the point is that I thought that the Monday in April, when the Monday NC2A championship would coincide with the Monday of Masters week, and then JD, it was always Major League Baseball opening day, that Monday. I used to call that the holiest day of the year, and I called it Cooler Day for water cooler. And a few of my devoted readers got into it. And, hey, Cooler Day, happy Cooler Day, da da da da da. But, you know, it didn't really grab America by storm, you know. Bill Simmons, meanwhile, has houses in Malibu, Los Angeles, Nantucket, Hyannis Port, you name it. Me, I got
23: done well, though.
0: I got an El Cerrito Honda 2025 CRV hybrid. We're doing good. So I like JD on the affirmation. Walter, good morning, buddy. Your guest list is sponsored by El Cerrito Honda, more than just a car dealership. We're family. What's up, dude?
3: What's up, bro? How you doing? You flexing on us with that El Cerrito Honda? Yeah,
0: I am flexing. You're right. I am. I'm flexing. Let's go. Yeah, El Cerrito, more than just a car dealership. We're family.
3: We're family. Yeah.
0: I know Christian. Adorable picture of Christian the other day. By the way, on National Sunday, he's a cute kid. By the way, he's a cute kid.
3: Oh, thank you. Thank you.
0: In his Brock Purdy jersey. Is that
3: yeah,
0: what that
3: the Brock
0: was?
3: Purdy. Yeah.
0: Yeah. Yeah. But did you get a chance to watch any baseball yesterday? Were you changing diapers?
3: No. So I was multitasking. That's what we do as young fathers. Multitasking. Changing diapers while watching the Marcus's Yankees just go at it.
0: Yeah. So did you have a favorite from the day? Like, are you attaching yourself to any of these teams?
3: I mean, I was trying. I want to attach myself to the White Sox. I mean, they're kind of like the underdog of the playoff bracket right now, if you will.
0: Yeah, I think right now there's some White Sox lives, plus last week's Murakami sound that we had, if you can dig that.
3: Oh, yeah, I'll grab that in a second, yeah.
0: Yeah, you're just laughing about the White Sox.
23: No, the White Sox and the Astros, and maybe it's just because they're playing each other in that series, they just do nothing for me. Of everything I watched yesterday, the best game was Braves-Phillies. I thought that was awesome, and it was a great time of day game. I like it.
0: Daylight.
23: That's a
0: those shadows and all that.
23: I have never been to that yard, the new park there at Truist Field in Atlanta. I like that park. That park always looks good on TV. Looks good in the light.
0: Went in 2019 with my buddies and saw Ronald Acuna have one of the great days I've ever seen anybody have. And I literally was said, "Now, man, I had 11 beers and some gummies and all that," but I was like, "Guys, this guy might be the best player I've ever seen live." Like, he had a day where he made like two running catches. He had a triple, a bomb, a single. He stole a couple bags. And I honestly said to my friends, is this what it was like to watch a young Willie Mays? Honestly. And at the time, it didn't. I mean, yeah, it's crazy, but it wasn't that crazy. He's blown up his knee like twice since then, right? But dude, that guy was electric. And I was like, I've never seen a guy like this. So anyway, the park was great. They have a whole like faux Disneyland type.
23: Yeah, the battery.
0: Yeah,
23: the battery.
0: Is that what they were calling it?
23: The battery.
0: All I know is walking around, I'm like, I feel like I'm on Disneyland Main Street. Where's Walt with his stroller and his Blue Jays jersey? I don't know.
3: Don't remind me of that. My goodness. Yeah, every time playoffs come around, I think about me just sitting there in my stank on Main Street. Yeah.
0: 90 feet away, buddy. You had nobody to blame but yourselves.
3: Yeah, thank you.
0: Nobody to blame yourselves. But why are we rooting for the White Sox? Well,
3: so we can get more of this.
0: I am a Zeppelin! Murakami.
23: Okay.
0: Very happy guy.
23: Nice.
3: He is Japanese, JD, if you
23: like
3: didn't know.
23: That. That's cool.
0: He is. I am a Japanese! The cheer that comes after it, too. Do you think the Padres are sustainable? Or was it just one magical night?
3: I mean, the Padres are going to they're going to do the same old thing that they always do. They'll implode at one point.
0: Yeah. Down in Diego, they'll implode?
3: Yeah, down in Diego.
0: Gausman, Pavetta tonight, they're going. But Yankees dominate. No Aaron Judge. Elliot Ramos playing the role of Aaron Judge, batting third and playing right field.
3: Rough fall.
23: And taking an over.
3: Yeah. Sorry, Marcus. Sorry, yeah.
0: 0-for-3 with two strikeouts, but still didn't matter because Ben Rice is a dude. A dude.
23: My question for you, is it sacrilegious to say or to think, I kind of hope the Padres win it?
0: It's an interesting take. It's an interesting take because there would be the vast majority of my life, I would have no problem with the Padres winning it. There has been a sort of an attitudinal thing the last couple of years that has developed my very first ever slightly anti-Padre feeling, which I never thought I would have in me. They meant nothing to me for 50 plus years, but lately it could be envy. You know, we suck. They don't. It could be, you know, we used to run that park. We no longer run that park. So that's probably the main part of it is like when I see the Padres, I see something that's lost. I see we used to run their park. And we used to be better than them. So part of me is jealous and sort of envious and sad that we don't have what they had. But, you know, when you get down to brass tacks, sure, why not? They've never had it. They've never won it. You know, they've never done it. So why not? Sure.
3: You look at the Padres and you see what could have been. That's what it is. Yeah.
0: I mean, it would be amazing. They got there twice, 84 and 98?
23: Mm-hmm.
0: With Boach both times, once as a player and once as a manager. They'd have to bring him out for a first pitch. Place would go crazy. All right, what do we got today, Walt?
3: All right, so the guest list, we're starting it off with everybody that missed the People's Tight End yesterday. We're going to do a George Kittle replay at 6:50.
0: This is what we do because he came on late and the early crowds that's grinding and commuting over the Altamont and all that. You get you some George Kittle, and he's great. His energy, his perspective, the whole deal. The guy's he's one of one, man. Yeah.
3: And then we'll revisit the rematch that everyone's been dying for since the last time JD was on the show, The Wide World of Walt at 7:15.
0: You ready? He puts us on the spot.
23: We're about to find out.
0: Okay, you did do it when I was in my absence, apparently, and beat Marcus, I think, didn't you? Yeah.
3: Did you beat Marcus? I don't know if you won.
23: I think I did win in the tiebreaker.
0: The Dirty Work Boys.
3: Yeah, I think
0: track.
3: You did actually. Yeah,
0: they like I heard Copes. They keep track. They got like a whole scoreboard and everything.
3: All right, I'll go back and listen and take tally.
0: We don't have to. We can be more cash. All right, what else we got?
3: All right, and then we got the Cooler of Content at 8:15.
0: Always good, yes.
3: And then we got Ron Rivera at 8:30.
0: Well, I love Ron, but that was a tough Friday night now. And Tosh is saying, buckle your ass up for Saturday. I'm like, well, you know, you just lost by two touchdowns at home to a bad Clemson team. So you might want to buckle your ass up, you know what I mean? And they're going down to Vegas. It would be wise for them to win that game. They're 2.5-point underdogs at UNLV Saturday at 12:30. Plus, Ron has thoughts on the 49ers, too. So that'll be 8:30, Ron Rivera. He's always good. Plus, he comes on Zoom, he's good cheer. What else we got, Walt?
3: And then we'll wrap it up with Larry Kruger at 9:15.
0: All right, we got George Kittle at 6:50 on the Sports Leader.
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0: Gringo! There we go, buddy. I love it. I love how Walt has adopted that. It's a long story, JD. John Dickinson in today. Thanks for coming in, JD, while Marcus heals up from his illness. Hopefully, he'll be back at some point soon. In the meantime, we got JD out of the pen. Who would you compare yourself to, buddy?
23: Oh, that's a great question.
0: 87 Don Robinson, caveman?
23: The literal comp, because, and I don't know why my mind went here. This is going to be a little Tony V. It's going to be a little long and winding. Remember Pat Venditti?
0: Pat Venditti.
23: He threw left and right.
0: Yes, but...
23: just because I can actually do that.
0: Okay. That was awesome.
23: Like, I
0: can
23: throw left and right.
0: That's really
23: anyway,
0: good.
23: But
0: that's really good.
23: But no long Pat and winding Venditti story. Hey.
34: JD flexing the on switch, us now. Throwing ambidextrous. Yeah.
0: So you're the kind of guy who could do Sporkle, a giant Sporkle, and name all 71 from this year? Could you?
23: Justice
0: Taylor Santos posted a Sporkle 71 because you got to go your Seth Lonsways, your Eddie Leonards.
23: Probably not.
0: Yeah, because you're good. Like JD's amazing. He's like got a beautiful mind. JD's got a beautiful mind. He can do these things.
23: Probably get into the 60s. There's a few.
0: Give me one right now that you think most people wouldn't remember. And don't look at your screen.
23: No,
0: top of your head.
23: I don't have it on this screen.
0: All right, just top of your head. Give me one. Give me a rando that you think most people would forget.
23: Kisner, Andrew Kisner.
0: He's not rando. He started like the month of September. I was looking for something a little deeper. Give me like a reliever from June that we forgot. Somebody who was up here for a moment. Did you know who led the Giants in saves this year? I saw this written. You guys know who did? Well, you know who led the Giants in saves? Caleb Killian. led the Giants in such a year. There you go.
23: He'd be one I would have forgotten.
0: There you go.
34: Now Killian Moore, yeah.
23: Thank goodness.
0: By the way, we're playing this song specifically for a reason.
23: Shout out to Ann Killian.
0: There you go.
23: Yeah.
0: If Tupac and Dre get together and have a lyric that say, "It's all good from Diego to the Bay," I think that's a little bit greater than the text line. All right, guys? So thank you very much. By the way, you know, we sit here, we do this job called radio, and you feel like nobody's, you know, the kids today can't spell radio. I met my great friend Bart last night at the Olympic Club dinner. He says his 12-year-old son Francis listens to us every morning. We got 12-year-olds. The future is bright. The future is bright. So shout out to my 12-year-old listener, Francis, out there. Buddy, hey, here's what I'd say to him. Tell your friends. Tell your friends. hey guys, tune into the radio. So anyway, thanks to the 12-year-old demo out there. All right, guys, we have a little bit of a short segment before we get to George Kittle. A couple of things people want to talk about here. 408 says, did you see the Padres have rally towels that say faithful? He wonders if 49ers fans have any problem with that. Listen, I'll be honest. The faithful thing with the 49ers thing, it comes from it Candlestick. There used to be a banner that said 49er faithful. That's it. Nobody talked about it. It's just the banner was there. Then they made it a marketing slogan, you know.
23: And didn't they make it a marketing slogan in the midst of just the dregs mid-2000s?
0: What offended me even worse was like the late 90s, early was when they changed the red to like that maroon or whatever.
23: Sure. Yeah, I get that.
0: Yeah, yeah. And then faithful.
23: That's what I remember was that became a thing in just the worst of the worst times.
0: Yeah, agreed. So you associate it with bad stuff.
23: I associate it with bad stuff. Exactly.
0: Yeah, exactly. 408, other people have asked, here it is, 916 says, how do you guys feel? Oh, that's one that says about San Fran. I'm trying to find this one text that came in. Somebody texted in about how we feel about Dave Fleming doing the Padres. Do we feel jealous or envious or anything like that? I love hearing Flem. He's so talented, but did it kind of catch your ear for a second? Like, oh, that's Flem. He's doing the Padres.
23: It didn't. It just was, hey, he's a top option for these playoff games, and so he's doing the game. I found it to be comforting.
0: Okay,
23: honestly,
0: that's a good word there. Here's a guy, 408 says, hard to believe an ex-Giant starting pitcher is starting in the playoffs today. Amazing, huh? That man is Tyler Mahle.
23: There's a couple of them today, but from this year, yeah.
0: Kevin Gausman's also starting. There's an incredible list of ex-Giants. We talked about Elliot Ramos in the three-hole for the Yankees, Walt.
34: Did you see the ex-Giant that got a dub yesterday?
0: Give it to me.
34: Jordan Hicks.
0: Oh, dude. Are you kidding me? He got the dub?
34: He was out there pumping 100, bro.
0: He was pumping 100?
34: Yeah.
0: I did not see that. That's incredible. Mike Yastrzemski was out there doing his thing yesterday. Robbie Ray is on the Padres. Is he starting one of these games coming up here? You know, we got them all
23: probably
0: over the place.
23: Probably not if the Padres want to keep winning.
0: Kyle Harrison will be in the Brewers bullpen, I believe, right? But they're waiting for the next round here. Dubon is out there too. Mauricio Dubon is a Brave. I mean, we got them all. Luis Arraez would be, but he's hurt, right? He hurt his ankle. He didn't play yesterday, did he?
23: No.
0: Arraez?
23: He's not even on the roster for this round.
0: Wow, that's too bad, man. So anyway, I just wanted to do a little bit of and then other people checking in here on the 209 says, my bro's from San Diego. Can't wait to Thanksgiving when I drop a Diego on him and see how he reacts. Somebody says they can't root for the Padres because they don't like Tatis and Machado's attitude. Does that affect you at all? Are you guys anti-Tatis and Machado?
23: I'm not. It's great energy. I feel you always have to look at it from the perspective of if those guys were on your team, you'd love them. And I actually think the whole San Diego experience, the way they built their team, the vibe in the ballpark and the vibe at Oracle Park is still good. Remarkably so, considering how bad the team was specifically this year. But I've said to a few friends that the Padres these last handful of years, it's like an exotic dream of what Giants fans wish they had.
0: Yeah. I mean, they
23: like you spend big, trade big for prospects, develop top prospects, trade the prospects, new prospects, trade the stars for prospects, like the churn of it all in conjunction with the vibe. And look, the Giants have won 3 World Series and all that. I'm not saying that, you know, to go through the history of the franchises, you'd rather have the Giants and the Padres, but this decade or these last, let's say 4 or 5 years, it's been like It's everything a Giants fan would want is exactly how they've operated.
0: I think you're right. And if you're going to talk Tatis, were you guys still watching late in the game when it was a blowout and he stole second and then throw it into center and he scored? I mean, he scored. He scored. It was like a Willie, talk about Willie Mays. This is the same thing Willie Mays once scored from first on a steal. You know, Tatis did that last night. Ball wasn't even that deep in the left center and the left fielder got it and Tatis still beat the throw with the head first slide. So, can you imagine being at that game? If you're a young Padre fan, man, you're just going bananas, building memories. All right. Well, anyway, that was a good check of the the Golden State Lumber and Showroom text line. What we do have is George Kittle, the people's tight end. He's our 49er player of the week, and you're getting it next on the Sports Leader.
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1: Yeah, baby!
0: Well, I've got some good news for you. The 49ers tailgate is back at Jack's.
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11: All righty, our 49er player of the week is always a treat. Got Christian McCaffrey last week, George Kittle this week. 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And 104.5 and 107.7, all that good stuff. Dante Pettis, we'll get into that a little bit too. We'll follow the health of Mike Evans and see the trajectory of a Brandon Cooks this week. All these things to talk about as we get closer to the 49ers and the Broncos on Sunday. But our 49er player of the week was George Kittle, the people's tight end. Two touchdowns in the big win over Arizona. So, George, on the UMA guest line, thank you for hopping on the 49er player of the week. And we'll start by asking you how it felt after that Achilles tear in January to be just in September scoring two touchdowns. George, good morning. How did that feel?
12: It felt amazing. Anytime that you get a dub in Levi's Stadium, it always feels great, specifically against a division rival. It's been a long journey, and to be back on the field with the boys, playing in front of that awesome crowd, scoring touchdowns, it means a lot. Heart is definitely full. It's feeling awesome. Definitely feeling 3 weeks into the season, I got some bumps and bruises, but it's all good, and it just makes you feel alive again, I'll tell you that much.
11: Well, you were alive and well, man. 49ers are 3-0, getting ready for the Denver Broncos on Sunday. George, when I looked at week one in Australia, you looked good, but I already feel like what you look like in week three is different than week one. Are my eyes deceiving me, or do you feel better in week three than you did in week one?
12: Oh, absolutely. Way better. I'm pretty sure I had about three practices under my belt going into Australia. There's always rust. You got to play football to get good at football. And so just each week I've gotten more and more confident. Really the number one thing is I've just been violently out of shape. And so feeling way better. Got my legs underneath me. Can actually like stay attached in the run game, not falling off of blocks. Can run more than two plays in a row without being winded. So I just think each week in and week out, the more practice I get, the more games I play, it's going to just slowly click along. It's going to just get better and better.
13: It's amazing.

0: Amazing that you made this comeback as fast as you did, George. You know, they were saying 9 to 12 months was the estimate. You came back, you know, prior to 8 months. And you seemed really intent on coming back for week one. When did you kind of feel like week one was a possibility for the first time? Was there a time that it hit you where, hey, you know what? I think I can make it back for week one.
1: Yeah, actually, that hit in about, I think it was just after July 4th. I went and ran routes with Purdy, and I was just going to do some jog through stuff. And it just felt really good. And it was my first attempt at running routes, and I ran about 20 routes, all, you know, probably like 80%, and felt great about it. And I was like, oh, wow, like, I'm not there yet, but I'm pretty close. And then we really just, you know, once I hit that, those markers, we kind of upped the rehab just a little bit extra, more running, more cutting, more field stuff. And then by the time I got to training camp, I truly believed I had a chance to play week one. And I mean, I think I could have maybe came back a couple days earlier into training camp, but you know, we just don't want to be dumb about it. But that, I mean, we hit all the plans that we wanted to and even accelerated a little bit. So it was that July 4th, the running route session definitely helped.
2: And Kyle and John, like, what role did they play in all this? I mean, I know it's the medical guys, the trainers and all those guys who got you back, but how much communication was there? And did they ever say like, hey man, you don't have to be back for week one, bro. It's a 17 game season. We're hoping to play in the playoffs. Like, what was the communication with Kyle and John and what did they want you to do?
1: They both just said, look, you're in charge of this. You tell us when you think you're ready. You tell us like the reps that you need at practice, like tell us what you need to ramp up. Like just it's like, they, like you said, long season, but they're like, you know what you're dealing with. You've been doing the rehab. Just tell us what you need and, you know, we'll just go with that plan. We trust you to make the right decision. So I think, Australia was definitely a tough one. You know, I was 100%, you know, healthy to be out there, but, you know, I'm out of shape and stuff like that. So, but that was good for me just, it's hard to come back for football in the middle of the season. So getting that week one, I think definitely set me up for a lot of success against Miami and then into Arizona. So, but I think we handled it pretty well.
2: George Kittle's voice you hear. He's our 49er player of the week. 2 touchdowns on Sunday. Niners are 3-0. George, you are relentlessly positive. You are the people's tight end. You are popular for a reason, but you're also human. And when the injury happened in January and maybe even into February, how honest can you be with us and the listeners and the fans out there about just, yeah, it was tough. Like, were there tough mental times for you?
1: You know, it's a good question. Like, I never really had any dark days. I mean, besides like that, those first couple days before the surgery, you know, pretty down and out. But then I went down to LA. I met with Neil Eltrosh, and you know, just from where my MRI was, like what showed like where the tear was, he was very optimistic about it, and he was pretty straightforward with me off the rip. He was like, "Look, man, if you do everything and extra, like you have a real chance to play week one. You might not miss any time." And I really think that, like, just that conversation allowed me to not have those dark days. And yeah, there was annoying days when I'm going from, you know, out of my bed in the middle of the night onto a scooter to try to go to the bathroom at 3 a.m. That's not very fun. It's pretty annoying. But, like, besides that, like, I had great rehab people around me. We had a great plan around me. Claire, my wife, was over-the-top supportive in anything that I needed. Honestly, the best thing about tearing your Achilles is, one, you can kind of do the rehab anywhere because, like, you're doing calf raises and marble pickups. And also, my wife wanted to move a bunch of stuff, and I was unable to help her move anything. And so one of the benefits.
2: Can't do it.
1: That was one of the benefits. And you should have seen, she looked at me, she was like, of all the unlucky things that could happen to you, this could be the luckiest thing that could have happened to you. So, you know, that was an enjoyable thing. So, but besides that, I mean, you just got to attack everything with positivity, man. Like, every single day, just one step in the right direction, that's all you need. And so I just took a bunch of steps, and hey, now we're out here running.
0: Man, you guys have Evans, you got Debo back, you got yourself, CMC, Brock's playing like an MVP. I mean, things are good. Things are good. Hey, what did you think of the third play of the game, hook and ladder? That was fun to watch.
1: Oh, it was so fun. I think we had this installed for 2 years now. So, like, it's always been up. It has been in every single game plan, but, like, we installed it a couple of years ago. I want to say, I think I think the Bills ran it in a third down like years ago. And, you know, we're using it, and it's been up a couple times. We practice it a ton. Like, you know, you do the end of game plays, and that's definitely one of them we practice. And so to finally, when I heard the play call going, I was like, oh, this is going to be sick to watch. And then it's just something special about seeing Debo just run 20 miles an hour down the sideline, isn't it?
2: He's
1: something special about it.
2: I mean, Debo, let's just stay on that for just a second. I mean, you know, obviously contracts are a thing and departures are a thing. And then he comes back, and I believe it was you in Radio Row at Moscone Center who said, oh yeah, we're planning some reunions. We're like, wait, what? And sure enough, I mean, this Debo thing. So what is he bringing back to you guys? Not just running 80 yards as Debo, but also the getting the band back together. How's that playing out?
1: Look, we drafted Debo in 2019. We've won a ton of games with Debo. He's had awesome superstar plays. You know, he has the aura around him. He gets Trent Williams hype. But like at the end of the day, you know, he's one of my favorite teammates I've ever played with. And you become better friends with people. You like have a brotherhood. You find a love for guys that you go through stuff with. And we've gone through a lot of stuff together, you know. And so to bring him back into the fold, and he just knows exactly where to pick up, completely selfless, like does not care. He just wants to win football games and he'll play good football. And it's just, he just brings this energy to the team that you can't really replicate it. And that just like, also like, I think he might be Trent Williams' biggest hype man. And so if you're getting Trent Williams' hype, you're doing something well, too.
2: Good stuff.
0: The offense is cooking, George. I mean, you guys put up 36 points in 19 minutes. Kyle's deep in his bag. But we got to talk about Brock for a second, because Brock is just...
1: We should talk about good. Brock. He's damn good.
0: He's damn good. He's been damn good since the beginning. But this year, he's really ripping it. He's looked awesome in camp. Did you notice any difference this summer from Brock? Where has he improved from a year ago?
1: I'll tell you, I think one thing, just this offseason, noticing about Brock, I mean, he works out, you know, he's got the mindset for everything. I think he took his, like, how much he threw in the offseason. I think it seems like he changed up. He threw a ton the whole offseason. No, I wasn't doing a lot of catching for him, but he had other guys out there that I work out with, running routes for him. Throwing a ton of deep balls, like just really forcing the ball downfield. And I think you just kind of see that. Like, you see that aggression and that his willingness just to throw the ball down there. Like, I mean, I think he used to be called the yak merchant, which I'm pretty sure he's like was last in the NFL the last 2 years in yak. So I think he's proven that he pushes the ball down the field and he makes plays, he extends plays with his legs. I mean, I think he just has this huge level of confidence, and it's just really fun to see out there, man. Like, it's so fun to play with him.
2: Such an athlete. I mean, what you guys are going to do when you look at film and that one where he scrambled to the right and leapt up. I think it was to Luke Farrell. They didn't wind up giving him the catch. Might have made the catch. But, I mean.
1: I think it was a catch. We should put that in Luke's stats. Give him a catch.
2: By the way, speaking of stats, how about Debo? Zero receptions, 80 yards. That's the best stat of the year right there. I think
1: it might be. That's so cool.
2: But that's that playground pretty. And listen, we all loved Jimmy. You used to wear a T-shirt with Jimmy's face on it. You used to go to Panda Express with Jimmy. Jimmy always took you guys to a bowl. Listen, so Jimmy's family forever, right? But this guy is more of a playground athlete. And that's kind of easy for all of us to see. And it must be kind of wild for you. Like, I can't give up on my route because Brock Purdy might still be scrambling back there.
1: You know, I saw a really funny tweet about him yesterday. It said Brock Purdy had been like the best recess quarterback of all time.
2: That's good. Like, just, that's good.
1: It's true. Like he has this, like you could tell he has just like this love and this joy of the game. Like he's playing it like football. It's a kid's game and that we're playing and we get paid a lot of money to play it. But like he still has this like youthful joy for it. And, like, going out and do those plays, it's just so fun to watch. Like, if you watch him, too, like, just sometimes he does a three-step drop, and he'll just, like, do a little jump pass to get over the line of scrimmage. And I giggle to myself every time I see that on tape. And so, like, it's so special to see that. And when you have a guy that can just extend the play, not take a sack, can just spin out of everything, run away from everything, it just allows your offense to stay on the field more. I mean, there are five or six plays in that game where Brock he spun out of something and he either threw it away or was able to dump it down to somebody else. And like, that just extends drives. And like, that's why we're allowed to stay on the field and score touchdowns.
0: You know, Evans has been so good. And that catch that he made in the end zone this week, George, I mean, he, you know, just camouflaged it, didn't put his hands up, let the ball just drop right into his hands, and it was a perfect dime by Purdy. What does it mean to you guys adding a true Hall of Fame number one receiver? What has he added?
1: Shoot, man. I mean, one, it's Mike Evans, which is so sick because he's probably one of the most underrated, like, all-time greats. I mean, you go that many seasons over 1,000 yards, it's pretty special. And so when you add someone like that who all he wants to do is win football games, and, like, he attacks everything every single day with the right mindset, the way he takes care of his body. I mean, he goes out there. I was so, like, he picked up our playbook so fast. Like, no MAs, always know what he's supposed to be doing. And, like, you don't really have to coach him. Like, yeah, there might be, like, a route concept. Like, Shanahan might make a new play, and he goes, hey, Mike, I need you to do this and then this. But then there's no coaching points on top of it. Like, he just understands how to get open. Like, I'm pretty sure the play he scored on, he just had a go on it. And he runs the route in a way to make the corner think he's running the slant, and he's wide open in the back of the end zone. It's just like he has all these little movements with his body. He just knows how to get open against anybody. And then you just bring in, like, that veteran presence of, like, excellence. And that's what he expects every single day. So when you bring in someone like that, a Hall of Fame player who's playing like a Hall of Famer, it just makes everyone around you so much better. And it's also funny because you can't double-team everybody else because you can't really leave Mike Evans one-on-one.
2: It's just awesome, the touchdown. We're glad to hear that the rib injury was not overly serious. I mean, I'm sure it hurts like crazy, but he is day-to-day.
1: Rib shock, yeah. I will say that.
2: What, say that again? Sorry?
1: Rib shock, but...
2: Oh, yeah.
1: Fracturing ribs suck, but you know what? Hey, Mike's a stud. You know, he'll do what's best for him and what's best for the team. We're not worried about it.
2: Hey, before I let you go, just on Kyle, Trent had a quote after the game saying, man, his play calls are like Spanish to me. Like, he doesn't understand. So, but you're the guy who has to know them all because you're running the routes. That this guy just continues to be on top of his game. George, in all the years you've spent with him, is he getting better? Is he just getting more complex? What's your relationship with Kyle and his playbook right now?
1: Kyle's playbook is just ever evolving. And I think it's like one thing, like think back to like 2019, right? That was our third year. And we had basically like a lot of the same coaching staff, right? Like you had McDaniels and LaFleur. And I think like once you give him a couple years of like with his staff and they all figure out and they can like, you know, flow with each other, I think that's when you see like our best offenses. And then, you know, in 2023, our offense was super efficient. That was a couple years with, you know, Fleury and our other OCs like Kubiak. And then now you have Kubiak and, you know, Joe Graves, his first year. But, like, you just give him a little bit of time to, like, find a rhythm with his coaches. And I think they all just work off of each other so well because Kyle just, he demands excellence. I wouldn't say perfection, but, like, he demands that of everybody in the building. It doesn't matter if you're the assistant wide receivers coach. Like, he demands excellence out of you every single day. And, like, I just – people want to perform, and people want to put together a good game plan because we have such a fun offense. You know, there's so many guys who can get the ball. I mean, last week you saw Kyle Juszczyk running a sail route, you know, for, like, 25 yards down to get us in the red zone, and he scored the next play. Like, how many teams are having their fullback line up and do that? And so, like, he just gets so creative because he has so many pieces of the puzzle that he can just put anywhere that he wants. And when you give Kyle that freedom and you have a quarterback that he has confidence in, he's just – I mean, I think Kyle's just sitting there with a smile on his face. Probably a ton of stress every single week because I just know who he is. But you know he's having a good time making his game plans.
2: It is unbelievable, man. You guys are – I mean, 36 points. You got to roll out of bed and score 36. So, and that's because Eddie missed two PATs. Would have been 38. All right, George, we will let you go. I do – I mean, you know, it's kind of like you do a morning show. You kind of have to ask the one question about Madison Square Garden in the summer. My question is, when you went to Travis Kelce's wedding, the best past appetizers – like a little crab cake or like what, like you're Taylor Swift and Travis Kelce. How can you meet the past appetizer standard? You got to go top shelf. What was the best past appetizer there?
1: You know what? I would say the thing that I thoroughly enjoyed is they had like multiple tables of food and it was like, you had like an Italian thing. You had like a Chinese food thing. You had just had like, it was every option was available. Okay. And then they had an entire table just of like 20 cakes, all with like different, like, it was just, everything was top notch. And I had such a great time. And it just, Live music's great. Good food's great. I had a wonderful time the entire time.
2: Well, I mean, listen, it's off season, so you can have, you know, a couple pieces of those cakes, right?
1: Just one or two.
2: You got 20 choices. You might as well try a couple. Yeah, so anyway, that's great. I'm going Chinese. I'm going Italian. I'm going cakes. It's good stuff, man. All right, well, listen, you're a great friend to him, obviously, and to your new friend, too, Taylor. So, okay, you're done. You're done with Player of the Week. You can go work out, rest up, rehab. You survived Murph and Krug. And have a great time against the Broncos Sunday and keep making people happy, George. Thanks for hopping on.
1: Thanks for having me, boys. I'll talk to you next time.
2: There he is, George Kittle, the people's tight end on the Sports Leader.
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5: 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Deebo Samuel down the left sideline. 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
3: 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The 49ers tailgate is back at Jack's.
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1: We're going to get drunk before the game. We're going to get drunk during the game. And then we get drunk after the game.
0: The thrill of victory.
2: Who let the dogs out?
0: The agony of defeat.
3: I'll be in Ireland, like, looking around going, damn, I lost.
0: This is the wide world of Walt.
3: Oh, yeah, the Wednesday tradition. Great open. Always fires me up. Mike Brown always gets me going. It is at this time because it is the midpoint of the week. The 7:15 segment in the Wednesday show. JD, John Dickinson in for an ailing Marcus Boucher, who will be back eventually, one of these days. JD, this is that point where you almost, like, my theory is it starts to maybe point the ship slightly towards the weekend, the midpoint show, you know?
4: But you haven't, I mean, literally, I guess you've turned the corner.
3: There, not yet, just the beginning. Just the beginning.
4: I wouldn't feel like I've turned the corner till maybe the end of this show.
3: Okay. Or till the end of Wide World or Walt. Walt, take it away. What do you got for the first timers around here, buddy?
5: All right. So you know the deal, Murph. JD, I'll break it down for you. Welcome in to the Wide World of Walt 7:15 segment.
4: I've played before.
5: I know you've played before, but I got to reintroduce it to everybody.
3: We got first timers like the 12-year-old kid.
5: Yeah, exactly. Yeah. So what we do is I will read a question. You will answer it. And I will award a point. So all day, all week, I've been trying to figure out ways to penalize JD for not being in the KNBR Fantasy League. But actually, I'm going to start today by penalizing Murph. Because, Murph, you did lose to me in fantasy. Oh. We buried the lead at the beginning of the week. I got to remind all the listeners, Football Mensch did lose to the initials of Derek Papa.
3: Because we can't say it. I just got to take my ass whipping, bro, like a man. I mean, the squad ain't happening. This could be my 2026 Tony V Buster year. This could be the year it just ain't happening for me, dude. Devon Achane down. AJ Brown down. Mike Evans knocked out. But hey, we will rise and fight again. We'll lay me down, bleed a while, and I'll rise and fight again. Don't count out Football Mensch. I was thinking, though, I'm so injured, I was thinking my changing my team name to the 49ers. But anyway, well, take your flowers. By the way, congrats on your first win of the year. You were over prior to that. All right, so what else we got,
4: like,
3: buddy?
4: The Rockies getting their licks in against the Giants.
3: This is like when the Rockies played the Giants, is what it was. So anyway.
5: Yeah, thank you.
3: All right, buddy.
5: All right, so let's go ahead and get on into it. Talking about the Rockies and Giants, they're not in the playoffs. MLB playoffs started yesterday. A lot of fun if you're watching it, if you're dialed in. But I'm going to ask you guys this one straight off the rip. Because the Giants aren't in it, what are the playoffs here in the Bay Area? Been a while. Giants aren't in it. We got to root against the Dodgers. Who is your pick to take down the Dodgers and prevent the three-peat?
3: So you mean my who I think, like, analytically, or in my heart, like, I would like to see? I need a little clarification.
5: I mean, any way that you want to take it. Who you think is going to actually analytically win it, or who you want it to be?
3: Okay. Well, so JD already fired his shot earlier today. I don't feel like I want to steal his thunder, so I got to kind of root around elsewhere. Listen, man, I think I got to go with the squad that I just kind of don't think they really have it in them, but I would like to see them do it. They've never won a World Series. Their manager's last name is Murphy. They tailgate in the parking lots. They're brat-eating, beer-swilling ball fans. They got a guy who throws 119 miles an hour. They don't have a star-laden squad, but I think it'd be fun to see. Why not? The Milwaukee Brewers finally deliver after being the one seed how many years in a row? Listen, Kyle Harrison, our kid, our buddy, he'll be in the bullpen there, but there's not like a guy you can hitch your wagon to, maybe a Christian Yelich, maybe a Miz, obviously, the starter, but Murphy in the dugout, good hearty Midwestern fans. Why not reward a medium, small market team? I'm going with the Brewers, JD and Walt.
4: I'll stay consistent. I'm going to stick with the San Diego Padres. They got a little magic going, 17 in the last 20 going into last night, and they were dominant last night. Fernando Tatis Jr., Manny Machado getting it done. They've got the star power. They've got the youth, and they've got the bullpen, which is exactly what you need to be able to win in the postseason. So it's going to be a league championship series. The Giants fans are going to have to cover your eyes. Padres Dodgers, but Padres take him out.
3: I think it's a bit. I couldn't take the take because he had already shot his shot, and you always want to kind of create controversy by taking something else. It's hard to argue, though. It might be their time. They're getting hot. They're doing what the 2010 Giants did, get hot at the right time. And they have a great bullpen. And, oh, by the way, Petco is popping, too. down in, as you guys know, Diego. All right, what else you got, Walt? Well, who got the point, by the way?
5: You lost that point. Good point goes to JD. Yeah, I mean, I do think that the Padres are going to dray at some point, but...
3: No love for the Brew Crew?
5: I don't believe in the Brewers,
3: what
5: man.
3: What about the jersey that says Brew Crew?
5: I like that jersey. Okay, that's actually a solid jersey.
4: Also, quick question. Did I actually win that point, or did I lose the point, but I'm getting the point because of the whole fantasy football thing?
5: No. You won. Oh, wait. Legit, going question. back to the beginning?
4: Because you made it out like I didn't actually win the point.
5: So you didn't win a point. You didn't win a point, okay. But he lost a point. So he's -1.
3: Wait.
5: And you're one.
3: Okay, so I was -1 on fantasy football. Am I now -2?
5: No. So you don't lose points for...
4: So that question,
5: we're not making up rules
4: here. That question
5: here.
4: Didn't count.
5: No, it wasn't really a question. It's just a jab at Murph.
3: Who won the MLB question?
5: MLB question is JD. I already said that.
4: Okay.
5: So
4: well, you didn't really say that. You said he lost.
3: I'm
4: a point.
3: Out of order. You're out of order.
5: I'm keeping count in my head.
3: Yeah, he had a better answer. Listen, I'm just going with the Brewers. The Brewers, you can't even name like three Brewers. I picked a team. I can't even name their lineup. They are very invisible. They are an obscure great team, but they do have the Miz. And shout out the Miz, who friend of the program came in studio back at Battery and Broadway. The wrestler, The Miz. Question number two.
5: All right, question number two for those of you that are keeping count. All right, so let's go ahead and get into it. What happens first? The 49ers lose a game or the Warriors win a game?
3: It's on you, JD.
4: Oh, man, I think the 49ers are going to lose a game first. I do. I don't think the 49ers are going to beat both the Broncos and the Seahawks. And, man, the Warriors are going to get, they might be 1-4. When this thing starts, but I do think they'll win their home opener against Memphis on October the 23rd. And the Niners, if I had to bet, Seattle gets them. Not in blowout fashion coming up a week from this coming Sunday on October the 11th. So I'm gonna say Niners. But yeah, that's a close one.
3: It's a good question. Just to make sure everybody knows the Warriors' schedule, because yeah. I didn't have to look it up.
4: They nothing until October 21st.
3: They're at Luka, not LeBron. No. They're at Luka on Wednesday, October. I would like to get that one. I would like to win that game. And then they host, as JD knows, because he's a savant and stuff like this, the Friday, October 23rd home openers against Memphis. They got to win that game, right? They're going to beat the Memphis Grizzlies.
4: I'm giving them that one. So it might be the only one the first week, though.
3: There's three games before then. The 49ers, they host Denver on Sunday, at Seattle October 11th, and host Brandon Ayuk's Washington Commanders on October 19th. So will the Niners go 3-0 before the Lakers beat the Warriors? I hope not. I hate to mimic JD, but he's right. October 11th at Seattle is a big ask with all the injuries. The Niners will lose at Seattle before the Warriors win at versus Memphis at home. I have the identical answer. Identical. So who are you going to give it to?
5: The person that said it first. JD gets the points.
3: Getting my brain's beating.
5: I'm sorry, Murph. Sorry.
3: All right. Quickly, what else you got, buddy?
5: All right. Let's keep it going.
4: Payback from the... For the round table, the left fielder off.
3: I guess I should have come up with a different answer just to spice things up.
5: You should have.
3: I had to stay true to myself, though.
5: Could have gotten you a point.
3: Yeah, you're right. Anyway, maybe I'll steal this one. What do you got?
5: All right, so let's go ahead and get on into some more football stuff. 49ers, quarterback talk. Your odds for Brock Purdy winning MVP this season?
3: Well, odds? You mean like you want like...
5: Just set them. How realistic is it for Brock Purdy to win an MVP this year?
3: Well, I'll tell you what. He's won the September MVP. Nationally, they freaking love him. He is getting all the... Every national show I listen to, he's the guy. I mean, of course, Josh Allen is supposed to be the guy, but right now, Brock is hotter. Here's the problem. MVPs are never won in September, and in fact, the guys who usually are the hottest in September get fade. They fade like flowers, like bad... They spoil like milk as the season goes on. So it's going to be somebody in November and December who gets hot. So while I do, I'll rate Brock Purdy right now as a top two MVP candidate with Josh Allen. I will say, though, by the end of December, he might have fallen down to fourth or fifth because the Niners will lose a couple games. So right now, top two, but by the end of the year, fourth or fifth. That's my answer.
4: Yeah, it's longer odds than you would think, despite the fact that Brock Purdy's very much in that conversation. The MVP right now, though, would be Josh Allen. And if Josh Allen continues to be Josh Allen, you're going to give the MVP to Josh Allen over Brock Purdy.
3: You think right now Josh Allen...
4: I do.
3: ...is better than Brock Purdy?
4: I think right now Josh Allen would be the MVP.
3: Interesting.
4: I think Brock Purdy would probably finish second right now. I also think as time goes on and the 49ers remain successful... it often becomes about the others. Kyle Shanahan, Christian McCaffrey, George Kittle, all the weapons, even though the weapons dwindle seemingly by the week. And so I think the name value of a Josh Allen, coupled with the fact that Kyle Shanahan tends to steal a little bit of Brock Purdy's shine. So I would say long odds that Brock Purdy wins it.
3: The one thing in Brock Purdy's favor is the schedule isn't that tough. The Niners might win a lot of games this year. I mean, really, honestly, JD, I'm looking at difficult games right now. It just might just be the two Seahawks and the Rams. That's it. Like three games. And then, I mean, you know, at KC after Christmas, that's December 27.
4: I mean, Philly doesn't look as good.
3: Philly. Yeah. They stink.
4: Right now they do.
3: And that's here,
4: that
3: too.
4: That game's in 2027,
3: yeah,
4: brother.
3: Yeah. No, I got no problem with Philly.
4: By the way, just real quick, looking at a list right now of MVP candidates, just some, you know, Joe Schmo's random list. Kirk Cousins is ahead of Brock Purdy on this person's list.
3: No.
4: Josh Allen, Kirk Cousins, Jackson Smith, and Jigba. And then Brock Purdy, 4. And then Kenneth Walker, 5.
3: To be honest, JSN might be the guy, really.
4: It might be.
3: We got another one, buddy? Or who gets the point?
5: Is that Marcus's list? What's going on there? Point goes to Murph.
3: That was a pity point.
5: No, you earned that one, Murph. You earned that one.
4: I'm with you.
3: All right. Do we have one more or are we out?
5: We got a couple more here. Let's see what we can squeeze in.
4: I'll be shorter.
3: I hate to say this.
5: I know.
3: I hate to say this. We don't have to duck out because we don't have Mike Kruko.
4: It's true.
5: Oh.
3: Damn. I need your thoughts on Kruk, by the way.
5: I think we all lose because of that.
3: All right, what else we got, buddy?
5: All right, so let's go ahead and get on into it. 49ers still 49ers-centric with baseball season over in the Bay Area. Concern level for Nick Bosa's injury. Go.
4: Massive, because when Nick Bosa doesn't play, the 49ers pass rush goes from pretty good, if not great, to completely non-existent. And if you have a non-existent pass rush and you can't stop the run, I don't care how good your back seven is or your corners, you're going to find yourself in a whole lot of trouble. And the template, teams haven't been able to execute it yet. The Cardinals tried. The template of try to keep the 49er offense off the field and ball control and make them run 81 plays until they break defensively. A lot of that can be mitigated if Nick Bosa is out there. So it's a huge deal.
3: Yeah, I hate to say it. I mean, this guy's takes are too spot on. I mean, I want to come up with something different. No, I'm not concerned about Bosa at all. You know, that's my hot take. Of course I am. I mean, the knee is now, what is it, the third time, right? This has happened in ACL, and he's now getting a little bit older, and he's showing more and more injury tendencies with the calf and the knee. So, yes, I'm very concerned, as Polymax Soundboard used to say. I'm not concerned because why are you concerned? The Nick Cage bit from Bad Lieutenant. But, man, oh, man, the whole point of this season was the return of Nick Bosa and Fred Warner. That was like our entire mantra all summer. And here we are on September 30th, and there's no Nick Bosa. So it's a big problem. I mean, the defense, like I said, the only thing that might save them this year is the lack of a brutal schedule. But when you get to January, it's going to be a brutal schedule. And if you don't have Nick Bosa... So, yeah, man, I am concerned. I'm very concerned. I'm mimicking JD's concern. So you're going to have to pick between two concerned guys.
5: I'm going to have to go with JD on this one. The Avalanche just keep going.
3: He went first. Yeah. He's hot on this one.
4: What can
3: I
4: draw?
3: Say?
4: Sometimes it does come down to who wins the toss.
3: It's true. I feel like I've been fighting uphill this entire time. Ever since you brought up the freaking fantasy football.
5: Yeah, it was just bad mojo for you.
3: This Wide World or Walt might be my 2026 Buster Tony V Wide World or Walt. Do I have one last chance here or what?
5: No, that's it. That's it.
3: Oh, yeah. Take my L.
5: You want one more day? You want more games?
3: You're handing out L's. What's that meme with the guy dishing out L's? Isn't there a guy dishing out L's?
5: Oh, yeah. Money Mayweather. Floyd Mayweather.
3: That's you. Congrats, JD.
4: I appreciate it.
3: You earned it.
4: Yeah.
3: Damn it. All right.
4: Sometimes winning the coin toss is all you need.
3: Get this guy out here. Bring back Boucher. He's easy to beat. All right. 7:30 is our Mike Kruko time. I want to get your thoughts on Kruko, and let's revisit the press conference yesterday. Did any of you feel better after Buster and Tony spoke yesterday? Did any of you feel worse after Buster and Tony spoke yesterday? That's going to be our 7:30 thing and our big hit. 808-KMBR is the phone number. 415-808-5627 is the Golden State Lumber and Sherwin text line on the Sports Leader.
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22: I just want to say it out loud. We don't have blinders on. The wins and losses were still not there with that group. So, I don't know. It's just something I was sitting here thinking, because it's not that we shouldn't be positive and whatnot. I do want to be positive. There's some really good stuff that we saw from these guys, but just wanted, I guess, to say it, that there's not blinders. The success as far as wins and losses were still not there.
3: There was one of the few signature moments from a postseason presser that Buster Posey and Zach Manassian and Tony Vitello held yesterday. Now, in fairness to those guys, rarely do those postseason pressers, you know, reveal these amazing moments in time, whether it's Farhan Zaidi or Brian Sabian or whoever. They tend to be sort of rote, wrap-ups. But when it is after the third worst season in Giants history, you are scraping for something. As a Giants fan or as a Giants analyst or as a radio host or as a commuter in the morning, you're looking for something. And I don't know what they could have said. You know, Larry Kruger yesterday said he wanted to see some anger. And he wanted to see somebody flip a spread, you know. And, of course, sometimes that's performative, but it sometimes feels good. Buster ain't going to go be that guy. That was as far as he got right there, because it was at a point in the press conference where people started talking about things other than the 97 losses. And Buster, to his credit, kind of grabbed the wheel and said, I want to bring this back and say, you know, we're talking about some stuff here. Just the overarching thing is we're not happy with 97 losses. And we were kind of like, well, yeah, kind of. Nobody is, right? So well, that's what we're here for, guys. It's kind of our Kruko segment here, turning into sort of our big hit here, which is reaction to yesterday's press conference. There I was in the front row. I had a bad seat, JD. John Dickinson, by the way, in. Yeah. Marcus Boucher out, sick today. Thanks, JD.
4: Yeah, great to
3: Doing
4: be here.
3: Doing great. Thanks for the whipping I got in Wide World of Walt. I'll not forget that soon. But I sat in the middle of the front row. You know, just so Buster could see me, right? And but that put me out of reach of the microphone, right? You got to sit on a corner, which I don't know. Listen, I thought we were going to have Buster tomorrow, so I didn't ask any Buster questions. But now it turns out he's punting again, so we're not going to have Buster tomorrow. I guess I should have asked more questions, but I don't know. We talked about it before the show. We talked about it in the opening of the show, but now we got a whole new audience here at 7:39. And neither one of us was overwhelmed. Curly asked me, he goes, what's your big takeaway from the press conference? I said, my big takeaway is I don't have a big takeaway. You had a couple that I thought were pretty good observations you want to share.
4: Yeah, one was the clip that we played just coming back from the break, so I won't reiterate it. But I do think it's important that there was an acknowledgement of the fact that this season was a failure in some form or fashion, to the level at which Posey said it, I think can be debated. Was it strong enough? I think it was pretty strong for him. I took it to mean unacceptable, even though he didn't say unacceptable. I think a lot of people probably would have been happier had he said unacceptable. The other thing was the bullpen, Posey acknowledging that he deserves the blame and took the blame for the bullpen. Didn't do it with you, probably should have. It was a little too early in the season for him to do it. But acknowledging, hey, I overestimated what we had, and we didn't build that thing right. And look, in the long haul, it probably wouldn't have mattered, honestly, because, all right, add 10. Even if you want to add, even if you want to take 12 wins and add them, you still weren't going to be sniffing the playoffs. And it still would have been, I think, if this team had won 75 or 76 games, maybe it would feel a little bit different. But I actually think it would still feel like a colossal, you know, bad season.
3: Yeah. Well, I mean, it could have changed the tenor early in the season.
4: Yes.
3: You know, I go back to the day. I mean, you know, as an old beat writer or columnist or jock blogger or whatever, you're looking for narratives. And maybe sometimes we create them, but I would say that double walk-off loss in Philly was my narrative turning point. Like that, in early in the season when they had yet to find their footing, two games in the bag that you close out and you lose them both began the spin out. 3 days later, they blew one on the Sunday in Tampa. They had three in that one series. So maybe if they fix the bullpen early, there's a different sort of vibe, and then maybe they treat the trade deadline differently and all that good stuff. But anyway, we want to get some of the sound out there because not everybody got to hear it yesterday. It was at 11 in the morning. Some people work for a living. God bless. You're our commutings. You're our listeners. So here was kind of Buster's almost openings. They didn't have an opening statement. I don't know if they're going to make an opening statement, but Susan Slusser grabbed the mic and said, you guys aren't doing a statement, are you? Anyway, here's my question. And she kind of barged in. So Buster's sort of a de facto opening statement in which he does what JD mentioned, takes the blame for the bullpen, actually touched his chest physically when he says it. Go ahead.
4: And looked at Murph.
3: Yeah, no, he did not. Go ahead. Yes.
1: Yeah, I mean, I think we started off the year pitching pretty well. We didn't hit, and then it switched to we were hitting a little bit and we weren't pitching. And then I think things just started to compound. We were not able to get any momentum throughout the year. Yeah, I think the easy thing to point to is we walked too many guys when we were pitching, and then we weren't drawing enough walks when we were hitting. You mentioned injuries. Like, I want to be clear, like, we were already in a bad spot before the injuries happened. I don't think we could sit up here, any of us could say that injuries were the key reason why we were not successful this year.
22: We did have injuries open up, gave us some opportunities to see some guys that otherwise we would not have had. The bullpen struggled this year. I'll take the blame for that. That was, something that probably overestimated some of the guys that we had in the pen. And as I've already mentioned, that's something that we're going to do our best to try to address this offseason.
3: Okay, so that last part was the one. Overestimated some of the guys we had in the pen. I mean, immediately you think about the guy they named the closer, Ryan Walker, right? I mean, I don't know how you felt when that was. We have to go back and find our roundtable receipts.
4: It was doomed.
3: Yeah. I mean, that was what you were hoping that, you know, he had done some mental work in the offseason. He had done some physical work in the offseason. And it just, you know.
4: He'd always been a guy that was pretty good, if not fine at a minimum in other innings, but not the ninth inning. We kind of knew that going in.
3: Yeah. And that's one he talks about underestimating or over-evaluating, I should say. Guys, I think you start there. And we joked about earlier today, do you know who led the Giants in saves this year? It was Caleb Killian with 8 saves. So, and again, Buster said in their fairness, he goes, I don't want to use injuries as an excuse. And he wouldn't. Injuries was not the excuse. It was terrible play. And it was also Tony V's lack of authoritative imprint, especially in the first half of the season when they spun out. And, you know, it turns out that hiring a guy who's, you know, had no experience at all wound up hurting you because he wound up not controlling the veterans or telling Matt Chapman or Willie Adames they had to take a day or pinch running for Rafi Devers or things like that. So Tony was asked, I think it was a guy from NBC, NBC Bay Area, about did you lose the clubhouse? Good question. And I think we're going to go to Cut L, Walt, from the Tony V sound. I think this is about his job performance. Cut L, this is what Tony had to say.
2: Yeah, we've talked about it in the dugout before. I mean, the amount of things that are small stack up to be not as tall as a building, but pretty dang high. So it's like a hitter getting in the cage. You get information every single swing. You're just trying to make adjustments. So I think we'd be up here all day if I was just trying to list off all the things different that I learned. But I think a big thing that sticks out is at the core of it, it is still just baseball. And I think that was the theme to begin with. And we talk about, can you contend for the playoffs? And much of what we do in the off season will be less of me, more of the group, although I'm grateful that I'm involved in those conversations. But I think for me, what I saw the last few weeks is if we have a game tomorrow, whether it's against the Dodgers, Padres, Diamondbacks, Rockies, anybody else you can list off, do we have enough in that locker room to win that game? The answer is yes, if we play good baseball. And obviously part of that is our job as coaches and the manager in particular, put those guys in the best possible position to succeed. And yes, we can win that game. So then you do it again the next day. And if you do that successfully enough, then you find yourself in a position that we're talking about at the end of the year.
3: Okay, so not much there. That wasn't the one I was thinking about. But he talks about if you do win that game, then you win the next one, then you're in a position. That gets to something they didn't do all year. They never won 4 in a row. I mean, there was just abject failure across the board, how the bullpen was managed, how the bullpen was constructed, how the stars performed at the start of the year.
4: Yeah.
3: I mean, all of this stuff adds up. And again, if I'm going to be my most optimistic self, because, you know, you don't want to be a baseball fan just wallowing in misery all the time, but, you know, bad years happen. Doesn't mean they have to happen next year, but obviously they won't be the same team next April. First of all, we haven't even talked about the lockout. That's a whole nother deal. And they can't. Let's just assume for fun of sports talk radio and getting through our morning that let's just assume there is a 2027.
4: Yeah.
3: Okay. And they're not going to run back. Obviously, it's going to be hopefully a new pitching staff, a new bullpen. So everything we're saying about this year's team might not apply to the 2027 team. It's going to be up to the winter meetings and.
4: Sure.
3: And what they do. Because, like, you know, it's not going to be Ryan Walker as the closer on opening day 2027.
4: No.
3: Yeah.
4: It definitely won't. The one thing I'll say, as much as you might want to think Tony Vitello became more comfortable as the season went on, and I think he did look more comfortable, let's say August, September, and the style of play with more young players and more speed, and you know, they were bunting, and they were doing all this different stuff at the end of the year, and that can be, hey, the little things that you need to do to give yourself a chance to win games. As much as you like that and may want to give, you know, Tony some credit for that. It's going to be back to Willie Adames and Matt Chapman and Devers. Like, the team that they're going to have in all likelihood at the beginning of the year is going to be more similar to the team that they had at the beginning of this season. And so I'm not sure that the ways that he was able to get comfortable are going to apply, right? It's going to be back to, and Buster Posey said it. I thought this was another one of the big takeaways. Buster Posey said, hey, Willie Adames is a shortstop. Like, oh, really? I think there are a lot of Giants fans that were thinking, let's move him to second. And maybe part of that is Casey Schmidt's got to play second because they don't really have a position for him. Well, why don't they have a position for him? Because Matt Chapman's still on the team, and he's going to be playing third. And so, like, you may like some of these other guys and want to see more of them, but in a weird way, they don't have spots for Jonah Cox to play a ton and you know, Turner Hill to get a run and this and that.
3: Buster did... He was pressed a couple of different times on, are you still open to trading Adames, Chapman, or Devers?
4: Which I'm sure he is.
3: And his answer, I must say, left doors open.
4: Definitely.
3: I will say, he was kind of like, well, you're always going to take a call. He didn't say like, hey, my guys are my guys. I'm ride or die with those guys. Put it in blood ink that they're your starting. He said kind of, oh, here's a cut. Cut O, Walt, from Posey. See if you hear the same thing I heard. It was kind of like, yeah, it could happen. Cut O here.
22: Look, I mean, I mentioned it earlier, a lot of belief in all of those guys. Unfortunately, we were in a spot at the deadline where we had to consider all options. And one thing I really have learned in 2 years of doing this now is you have lots and lots of conversations with teams, and 99% of them are hypotheticals. And that's just, we're not doing our due diligence if we don't have conversations.
3: There it is. We're not doing our due diligence if we don't have conversations. So, you know.
4: That was a Sabian-esque answer.
3: There's something. Yeah, due diligence, the famous phrase. Kicking.

0: have been doing the talking on it weren't around at the end of the year, and it was this younger team that that Tony could have a little bit more control over.
1: Which, by the way, Alex Pavlovich had a sentence in his wrap up that shocked. You know, we all sort of liked this team, and there was a stretch where they went 8-7, and I was like, that counts as like the best stretch of the season. They finished by going 0-9 against the Padres and Dodgers.
2: Yes, they did.
1: 0-9 against the Padres and Dodgers. So it ended ugly. All right, listen, looking at the clock, we got to get some fun stuff going on. We got Ron Rivera at 8:30. We got cooler content at 8:15. So let's continue. This is sort of our big hit, our post Mike Kruko big hit. 49 Giants reaction. There's a ton of texts coming in. If you guys want to call 808-KMBR, you can. And we got more sound from that Posey Vitello and more reaction to how you felt. Come on. How you feeling on the Sports Leader?
3: A dark night. A quiet suburb. But for one family, danger lurks just downstairs.
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3: I think if anything, there's just more reps, there's more game days, so I would say that. I think the second question was, do I have the clubhouse? I, you know, they made fun of me because I made a comment about being the boss or manager or something all that in a team meeting at some point. I've learned more, and I understand that manager is a specific name for a reason, and I think there's some adaptations there too. I still see myself as a teammate, and the only thing I've experienced, again, if you were to take training room, weight room, and all the other different areas, is, again, the outcomes didn't show it, but I felt like everyone was hooked up, you know, more than anything at the end of the year in a better fashion, and I'm one of those guys. So, again, I realize I got to make decisions and stuff like that. I think I'm in a better position to do those things, but my hope is next year when it starts, there's a bunch of people on a mission, and I'll be one of those people.
4: There is Tony Vitello in yesterday's press conference. 808 KMBR is the phone number. You guys react. The one that jumped out was, I still see myself as a teammate. Everybody's like, whoa, because he was talking about they made fun of me for being a boss or a manager. I don't know what he meant. Was it lighthearted? Was it jocular? Sometimes with Tony, it's hard to tell what's going on, but there he is saying he thought everybody was hooked up and he wants to be on a mission. He is fiery. We can discuss that and say good morning, everybody. 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Thanks to JD. John Dixon hopping in after working the afternoon shift, turns right around and works the morning shift. Hardest working man in show business. By the way, we're only 3 weeks away from Dubs OT. Warriors Lakers.
5: Literally.
4: 3 weeks from today.
5: 3 weeks from tonight.
4: There you go. Yeah. You hear Tony there. We talked about it a little bit. We were saying this off the air, too, as far as we're going to kind of do our big hit is our sort of parsing and evaluation of Buster and Tony. I mean, in fairness to Zach, there's really no need to have Zach up there in times like that. It's the Buster show, really, at that point in time. But what Buster and Tony had to say, and you and I agree, we think somewhere Tony does care. He's not like 1 foot out the door looking for a college job.
5: You wouldn't think, although I have had the thought, I will admit, I wonder if that does come to fruition at some point. Like, I had wondered as things had gotten progressively worse throughout the season, would he think, hey, this is not for me, maybe, and have another opportunity? Because he, at any point, I would imagine, can get the most premium college job he wants just for, you know, anytime he wants, essentially. So it doesn't sound like that's the case.
4: No, I
5: will say that.
4: Listen, 808-KMBR is a phone number. 415-808-5627 is the Golden State Lumber and Sherwin text line. What are you guys saying? Here we go. 415 says, if Tony continues with the same mistakes and he's 10 under by the All-Star break, will he make it to the end of 2027? Well, that's a hypothetical that I can't get into right now. We'd have to see how the season went. 831 says, the only way they could possibly turn this around is finally opening the checkbook. This offseason, they need to sign big-name pitchers for big-time money. If you go through this offseason with another Harrison Bader-type move, you can just go ahead and tune out until 2030. This is something we brought up yesterday with Krug. Dude, the payroll was 13th. Yeah. I mean, this is a team that drew $2.8 million that has no mortgage on their park. And they supposedly have Lot A or Mission Bay, that whole Mission Rock was supposed to create cascading revenues and all. Whoa. Why are the Giants 13th in revenue, in spending? And I don't know if that would have been the difference between a couple of bullpen or a couple of eighth inning guys or a starting pitcher here or there. And you can't always wave a wand. Shout out Mark Melanson and Armando Benitez, right? I get it. They sign a closer, Edwin Diaz. They sign a closer and it doesn't always work, but they should be spending more.
5: Yeah, I think they would also tell you that they've opened the checkbook and, you know, taken on Rafi Devers and taken on Adamas and Chapman. Well, signing Adamas, taking signing Chapman, I should say, and those guys. So I think they'd probably tell you
4: The facts are that they. I would say to Larry and Greg, and I would say this to their face: Hi, Greg. Hi, Larry. You're 13th. Other guys have opened up more. Yeah. So I mean, there's holes there. So anyway, that's a good text from the 831. 707, not happy. Says, I'm tired of the Tony V cliches. He's faking it, but not making it. Well, when you lose 97, pretty much anything you say is going to get ripped.
5: The problem is, I don't think he's faking it. Like, I think this is just who he is. And I was thinking about something else I wanted to hit you with. Like, who Tony actually is? Because I do think he genuinely cares.
4: Yeah.
5: I just think he's much more thoughtful and caring and to the point of almost overthinking himself into oblivion, whereas he was billed as a guy that was just going to come in and just be a leader of men. He was just going to hogs out. Shout out Kruko. Yeah, yeah. Hogs out and come at us.
4: Yeah.
5: And we're going to send it back at you. He was nothing. Like, he was supposed to be somebody that exuded confidence.
4: Yes, correct. I agree. Yes.
5: He came off as completely unconfident, I would say, for 5 months out of the six.
4: I would agree with you. And I don't know if Schnuckard's the right move, or did they just pick the wrong guy at the wrong time? Like, we talked about this earlier in the show. Like, if he was hired to manage the 104 Lost Rockies or the Pirates who never spend, that might be the place for him. No pressure, no expectation, a bunch of young kids looking up to a young guy. But to come to a big market that has high expectations, that has a big veteran presence in the locker room, clubhouse, it might have been the wrong fit. So there you go. Lots of texts coming in. 408 saying, can't help but think a lot is on ownership for how Tony plays out. You knew he'd be a rookie with growing pains. You did not give him a decent roster to judge him. And now we are constantly judging. What did we give him to gauge his ability to manage? I think it was a no-win situation for Tony, says Cousin Vinny. 4-5 with a cheap shot. Oh, that you already sent in, so I'm not going to read that. 650 says, we should be celebrating the season. The Giants more or less broke even. Ha ha. Did they win $2.8 million? 831 says, does anybody really good want to play in San Francisco these days? Well, pitchers generally will if you pay them. 702 says, give Tony V a blank canvas and see what he could do. 831 says, I think Posey is holding Tony back. Posey's team was terrible. Tony V's AAA team looked more exciting to watch. The AAA team looked better. Suspending doesn't always mean better. Well, it does, hopefully, in the bullpen. 408 says, legitimately wondering what part of Vitello felt was the team coming together and getting better at the end when they lost 8 of their last 9 to close it out. 405 says, the downfall was signing Matt Chapman and Willie Adamas. And I think if you go back and listen to what we all said at the time, we liked them. Remember, Brody Brazil told us, you take that x-ray of Matt Chapman's hip, and you see that dog in him. Nobody didn't want Matt Chapman on their team. Everybody likes Matt Chapman on the team. The glove is incredible. I think it's a fact we all take Matt Chapman's glove for granted. He saves a lot of runs out there, and nobody cares. They're like, yeah, whatever, I don't care. He's hitting 220. The defense is phenomenal. Willie Adamas, I think everybody said, well, they need a shortstop. They don't have a shortstop. That's your guy. They go get him. He has leverage, so he gets 7 years.
5: Yep.
4: And then he underperforms.
5: Pet peeve of mine. Just because you and I liked it doesn't absolve Buster Posey in the front office from making a mistake. It's their job to get it right. Like, I this drives me nuts and drove me nuts all offseason as it related to the Warriors. Give me a specific example of who they should have got. They couldn't get anybody. Who could they get a guy? It's not my job. Yeah, sure. Yeah, maybe my job is to present options for the sake of conversation. But the fact that the Warriors did nothing in the offseason other than draft Yaxel Lindeberg, they don't get absolved from that. Because I can't come up with 20 options that realistic, like, that's their freaking job. So that, like, that is one of my pet peeves. Like, we can keep our own score of, hey, Murph, you were right about this. We were wrong about this. And I'll own the fact that I like those signings as well. But the fact that we liked them doesn't mean that Buster Posey gets absolved from what have been two at this point.
4: Well, what it means is, like, bad signings. I think the Warriors are open to more criticism because they did nothing. Whereas Buster did something. The Rafi trade comes to mind.
5: I think the Giants are open to more criticism because they've been far worse. And I know there's this perception that the Warriors are like catastrophically bad. Like the
4: wait, the, say that again. I'm going to get away. What? I'm going to leap.
5: Oh, look out.
4: I was doing my Steph impression. That's good. That was my Steph comedy impression. But unfortunately, my headphones fell off.
5: It's just funny. The perception, I think, because of the more recent standard with the Warriors is that 500 or a little bit better than 500.
4: 37-45.
5: Yes, this year. Yeah, for sure. No question. But what I'm saying is the Warriors, again, not to get into the whole comparison thing, but they've actually made it to the second round of the playoffs and won a title since the last year the Giants were even
4: Steph
5: good.
4: Curry. It's like having Aaron Judge it's like having Shohei Ohtani.
5: My point is both franchises deserve a lot of criticism.
4: But I do want to stand by and say I credit Buster the Devers trade. I thought it was great. As much as even if Kyle Harrison went on to win Cy Young's, which he might, he's looked fantastic at times, and then he's had a little bit of arm trouble, and now he's back throwing hard again. I was like, yo, we're never going to get a 30, wait for it, 37. What did he hit this year? 37, 39? I don't even know what he finished with.
5: It was 37.
4: It was going to be 40,
5: and then all of a sudden he just wasn't playing.
4: By the way, Bryce Eldridge might be a 37-homer guy coming up there.
5: Yeah.
4: So,
5: no doubt.
4: So I loved the Devers trade. And when it didn't work in the second half of last year, I was dumbfounded. And when it didn't work in the first 2 months of this year, I was like, wow. That's unbelievable that it didn't work. But I would have done that trade. I would have.
5: I would have too.
4: Yeah. So anyway, there's a lot of text to get in. Here's one. 408. If Tony V says he's a teammate, then who's the leader? Who sets the culture? Or is he just part of the team like a follower? I mean, is that comment? Are we reading too much into that comment? I see myself as a teammate. Do you think maybe? I mean, he might say, guys, I'm talking about like I'm on the same mission as you guys. I don't know. 4 and 5 says Chapman will need to be benched, and I'm not sure Tony V will do it. No team will trade for his contract and huge decrease in production. Good defense is not enough. I don't know. There might be a team out there. If the Giants eat some of the contract, for sure. 650 says a lot of blame to go around, but the veterans deserve a healthy dose of it. They did not take care of their job. If Tony didn't have good command of the locker room, they should have set the example. Instead, some of them were the biggest disappointments with their performance. It's true. Adamas, Chapman, and Devers' first 6 weeks, 8 weeks were a disaster.
5: And they were counting on, and I'm even going to throw Logan Webb in there. I know he was an all-star, but it was basically only because of the June that he had. The June and his career, his reputation got him that all-star nod. And your leaders were Logan Webb of the pitching staff, Matt Chapman, Willie Adamas. All underperformed, and all underperformed early, which prevented that tone from being set.
4: 530 says, Posey needs Vitello to do well. That was a major and unnecessary risk of a hire. I don't care the circumstances. If they start the season slow, you got to do what the Phillies did in getting Don Mattingly. Or the Red Sox with Chad Tracy. How about that? Here we go. 408 says, would the Giants have been a better team if someone like Joe Girardi was mentioning them? I asked this rhetorically. I mean, we don't know. We certainly think, well, maybe Joe Girardi wins 75 with them instead of 65. Because it really was. It does come down to the players a lot, too. 415 says, at the end of the season, the third base play by Shea Whitcomb acknowledges how important Chapman is to the team. 775 says, I think Tony needs a masterclass in speaking with the media. He rambles for sure. And then for sure. 209 says, I thought the idea of mixing a young coach with veteran players to somewhat lean on, but he got waived off. 415 says, is this the Jim Tom Sula, Chip Kelly era? For the Giants. 408 says, I'm all for Tony V, but did Buster save money by hiring a college kid? But no, they actually ate money by firing Bob Melvin and took on money for Tony V. It was a bold move that did not work in year one. Here we go. 805 says, y'all keep talking about Chappie's defense, but what did his numbers show? Was he actually a gold glover as advertised? 209 says it was a blank season. Everyone acknowledged that the roster did not perform up to standards, period. So there you go. Just a lot of reaction there. Everybody's upset. It's going to come down to the move. Somebody's saying, guys, everything we're saying about this press conference means nothing until they start making moves this winter. And it's true. Adrian Morihan's the guy you want, right? Like, he's the big stud lefty.
5: One of them.
4: I don't know. If you don't get him, then what are you going to do? He's, by the way, JD's pick to click. He'll be hoisting the commissioner's trophy in late November, late October, early November. All right, fun, big hit. Appreciate everybody. I still haven't gotten your Kruko thoughts. We'll have to do that at some point in time because I haven't heard your elegy, your poetic farewell for Mike Kruko's era. The cooler of content, then Ron Rivera, and then Larry Krueger on a Wednesday on the Sports Leader.
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7: 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Deebo Samuel down the left sideline. 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
0: I remember how shocked everyone was back in May when we learned NASCAR champion Kyle Busch died suddenly at age 41. His cause of death was complications of pneumonia that progressed to sepsis. Now, that's a term you may have heard before, but not fully understand. Sepsis is the body's overwhelming response to an infection. I once heard someone describe it quite well as a small kitchen fire that sets off the sprinklers throughout the whole building. The response spreads far beyond the original problem. Blood pressure can crash, organs begin to fail. You can remember the warning signs with the acronym TIME. T for temperature that is too high or too low, I for signs of infection, M for mental changes like new confusion, and E is for extremely ill, severe pain, trouble breathing. Don't wait then, get to an emergency room. I'm Dr. Sanjay Gupta, helping you live a better life.
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4: All righty, our cooler of content, slightly different time on Wednesdays. The P1s know, those who know that Ron Rivera has Wednesdays at 8:30, so the always popular cooler of content a little on the earlier side. We got some interesting stuff out there. Yeah, there's a lot of praise for Brock Purdy out there. There's the whole concept of his MVP odds. When we get to this, we're kind of building towards one thing I want to get to, but let's go into the a little bit from MLB. Pope Leo. Pope Leo is, his White Sox are one win away from the next round. They haven't won a playoff series since 2005.
5: Ooh, wow.
4: When they won the World Series.
5: I didn't realize that.
4: Yeah, that's what I read. Yeah. So he sent them a letter. Did you see that? He sent them a letter. He did not overtly say, go White Sox, but he talked about how, like, sport brings man and humanity together. And, you know, it was one of these Pope type things, you know. He's like, oh, I send you this letter in the spirit of community and athletics, bringing human beings together to find their inner, you know, whatever. What the Pope would say without saying go White Sox. I was like, come on, Pope, give me a go White Sox, man. But here he was, Pope Leo. People are going to the Vatican and literally hitting him with, like, White Sox stuff. Dude, it's incredible. Here it is.
29: Holy Father, I'm sure you're pretty aware that last night the Chicago White Sox made the playoffs. 2 years ago, they had the worst record in baseball's history.
30: 2 years in a row.
29: Sometimes call it a miracle. Do you have anything to do with that?
30: No comment.
4: No comment.
5: That's funny.
4: You saw the one where he was going around and somebody yelled, go Cubs, and he went, han perdido, they lost. So I'm waiting for, should we dig out Murakami? You know, the Pope is a man of the globe. So it's not just America, not just Chicago, not just the White Sox, not just Vatican City. Theoretically, he's trying to reach souls in Japan. I am a Japanese! There it is, buddy. Wow. He's a White Sox. Have you like a White Sox, like, do you ever have a little part of your heart for, like, the downtrodden, unpopular, never going to be the Cubs White Sox? The Southsiders?
5: They're kind of, I don't. There's a staleness for me to the White Sox. I think it's just that I was always a National League guy over an American League guy. But I don't have any, there's no fondness of, like the Red Sox. Like, I'd always have the Red Sox before they won for years.
4: In Field of Dreams.
5: No romance, yeah.
4: In Field of Dreams, he doesn't take James Earl Jones, Terrence Mantis, Comiskey. He takes him to Fenway, right?
5: Yeah. There's just something.
4: And then the new Comiskey's a real tragedy. I mean, it's so bad. It's the last park before Camden, right? So they play in one of the worst. I've been there. It's just like, you know, it's just a park. I mean, it's fine. There's nothing really overtly wrong with it, but it's just not Camden. It's not Oracle. It's not Petco. It's not PNC. It's not any of those. I don't know.
5: Of the 28 that came after.
4: There's something about the White Sox that makes you kind of sad. Where are you with Dieter? Are you guys tight?
5: Yeah, I like Dieter. Yeah,
4: well, he's a big,
5: Dieter,
4: he's a White Sox fan, right? Yeah. He's a White Sox fan,
5: that's,
4: right?
5: That's on brand.
4: Okay. Just what?
5: No, I mean, we all are, we all, to a certain extent, are how we grew up. So yeah, that, no judgment there. It's just,
4: well,
5: on,
4: I mean,
5: brand.
4: If you grew up in Chicago,
5: I am a Zamboni!
4: Yeah. You're not a Cubs fan.
5: You're a little, you're a little anti-establishment, or you want to be perceived as anti-establishment.
4: Good call. Good call. I told you, I have a couple of buddies who are White Sox fans, and they just, the way they treat the Cubs, like, they think the Cubs are the most fugazi, like, dinner theater, just like, who, there's no baseball there. It's all cocktails and sorority parties and bachelorette parties and they just, you know, pink hats or whatever. They're just like, nah, man, give me some baseball. Give me the White Sox.
5: I mean, that's how A's fans would talk about the Giants.
4: Yeah, yeah, which, don't get me, you're trying to trigger me now. Trying to trigger me because, you know, my entire life, I was born in 1967. Right. And you understand that I spent the first 30 plus years of my life, we were the downtrodden franchise that never won and played in a lousy park. And that is the true Giants fan. We were the White Sox. And so this whole idea that we got our ass together and built a beautiful park made change the nature of the fan base to a degree. I see fans out there that are not candlestick worthy for sure. But there's a lot of us who are from the candlestick era who represent the true Giants fans.
5: Well, most of my buddies, and I'm in my 40s, most of my buddies were A's fans because the A's were the cooler team.
4: Much cooler. They even outdrew them one more.
5: Even in the early 89, I always tell you, it was kind of my zero year for watching, understanding baseball.
4: Came online.
5: And the A's were the cool team.
4: Yeah.
5: Like, it was the
4: not
5: A's
4: to me,
5: were the,
4: buddy.
5: The A's, well, that's, yeah. I mean, that's in some ways maybe why I turned Giants instead of A's. And again, always more of a National League guy.
4: These riffs are sponsored by Marin Health with top physicians, surgeons, and clinicians right here in the North Bay. Marin Health puts you closer to your best health, world-class care, closer than you think. That's a tragedy, what you just said. National League guy, because I was too. Now, no such thing.
5: I know.
4: No difference.
5: It is a bummer. But so, yeah, I grew up, most of my buddies are A's, Niners combo.
4: I almost don't want to allow it. That's Vegas Joe Hughes territory. Do you guys remember Vegas Joe Hughes?
5: Huh?
4: Yeah. Yeah. I said, come on, bro. Because they were East Bay and the Raiders left in 82, and I get it. I don't know.
5: Yeah, our friend Brody Brazil. It's kind of the same. It's like, it's, and it's, we're I think we're the same age, I believe. But it's like, it's that, all my buddies. Like
4: Niners, Giants, A's, Raiders. Just, you know, do what you do. That's all I'm saying.
5: I know a few Giants, Raiders, which is weird.
4: That is weird.
5: But
4: shout out Marcus. All right, guys, let's get to, speaking of the Raiders, are you ready? This thing dropped over the weekend. It's kind of bonkers. It's Nicolas Cage. Who's bonkers? I already referenced him earlier today in the show about his bad lieutenant. I'm not concerned, so you shouldn't be concerned. Nuts. Nick Cage is nuts. He's had some great performances now. Obviously wins the Oscar for Leaving Las Vegas. What do you want him in, of course, as the fast food worker in Fast Times at Ridgemont High. But here we go. He's playing John Madden. Are you aware of this, JD?
5: I am aware of this.
4: Have you seen this?
5: I've seen it. It's a little underwhelming.
4: Let's check it out. Let the people decide. It's on YouTube, Twitch, and Twitter, or it's also audio in your car. The John Madden film coming out on Amazon, I believe, in November, I believe. Well, take a look and a listen.
1: I love this game! Passing like crazy. Here's the answer. Roy, disguise!
3: Time with you.
7: He's a genius.
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1: My dad says once you start working, you'll never stop.
9: Just win!
1: If you get away with doing what you love, as long as you possibly can.
10: John Madden.
12: John Madden!
13: He has a bleeding ulcer. You gotta change the whole way you live.
1: I'm retiring from football coaching.
14: I'll be here with the clubs and the cigarettes and the beer whenever you need it. Just doing what I can to help this country.
27: John belongs back in the league, doing the thing that he was blessed to do.
28: It's a sin not to use your gift.
1: Look at this guy right here. He's got a steaming head. You see that heat coming off of his head? You could have a barbecue right there. You could have a barbecue.
31: I don't think I'd want to eat anything cooked on a man's head.
1: Mm-hmm. You're funny, Pat.
32: This is it. This is the future. Madden football.
1: What is this?
33: You only
1: have seven men on a team, and I'm out.
0: That's why I'm your football mind.
3: I can make what's inside your head live forever.
1: Here's my playbook. Every play I ever coached, every play I ever drew, let's get to work.
6: Guys, they call themselves NWA.
1: NWA? Yeah. What does that mean?
6: Don't ask me what it means.
7: All right, Dr. Dre, Ice Cube.
1: Dr. Dre, was it really a doctor in
7: the
1: band?
7: Yeah, he's a real doctor. Come on, what do you think?
4: Okay, well, David O. Russell, writer-director, I mean, Silver Linings Playbook, he's American Hustle, he's got some stuff. First impression is, I don't think he sounds like John Madden.
5: That was... Bingo.
4: That's my problem.
5: And that's exactly, I didn't want to, now I'm going to sound like I'm stealing your take.
4: No,
5: I couldn't pinpoint it. And Guy Haberman was on the afternoon show with us yesterday when I was filling there. And he said, and that was exactly what he said. He doesn't sound like John Madden. If you don't sound like the guy you're portraying, I'm out right there. And that is the last thing. He nailed it and you nailed it.
1: NWA, yeah. What is that?
5: That's
1: mean?
5: The problem.
4: Yeah, he sounds like Nick Cage.
5: Yeah.
4: Which, you know, I mean, I get it. I mean, we got to get Meryl Streep. Somebody, you know, Frank Caliendo had a tweet like, I knew a guy. You know what I mean? Caliendo's out here doing his thing. So, I mean, sometimes these biopics, I found biopics in general never measure up. Like, even like Jamie Foxx as Ray Charles, which should have been so great. Like, biopics are weird because lives don't always fit narrative arcs, and sometimes the storyline doesn't work out great and all that. And so. And then it's people playing, kind of play acting other people, but then you watch them anyway. I mean, trying to think of like the best biopic going. I mean, what was it? What was the best biopic? Even like the Jackie Robinson's never had a great biopic. You remember who was the nut who played Berlin, who played George W. Bush? Remember these? Anthony Hopkins played Nixon. I mean, I don't know. Would you watch this thing is the bottom line?
5: I might.
4: Yeah.
5: I might just because I like Madden.
4: Yeah, just for fun. I don't know.
5: Who doesn't?
4: So we're going to have to get Waterboy's take on that whole thing. A lot of people checking in. 209 says, I'm a Cage fan. I'll probably watch this, but they probably could have gotten somebody else to play because he just sounds like Nicolas Cage right now.
1: NWA, yeah. What does that mean?
5: I'm thinking of like Con Air right now.
4: 831 says, LMAO, guys. I was just about to text him that exact thing. He sounds just like himself and not like Madden. It's true. And he says, 408 says, I'm listening to that for the first time. All I hear is Nick Cage, no Madden at all. All right. Well, there you go. Raiders fans. I mean, the NWA line's pretty funny and all that. Okay, guys, let's do this. Let's take a little Ron Rivera visit over to Berkeley. I know they're going to be upset because they lost. They got a game Saturday at UNLV. They can get back on track. Plus, Ron has thoughts on the 49ers, too. Next on the Sports Leader.
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4: All right, we always love talking to Ron Rivera on Wednesdays. We love college football. We love to see the Cal Golden Bears do well. Unfortunately, they lost on Friday night to Clemson. They got another game Saturday in Las Vegas. We'll talk about it. John Dickinson is in for Marcus today. We got Ron on the Zoom, on the YouTube, Twitch, and Twitter. Always looking good, Ron. Always smiling. How you doing? Good morning, Ron.
30: Well, I'm doing well in spite of the opportunity we missed out on last Friday night, to your point. I thought we had opportunities, and you get down to the fourth quarter, you got to finish, and unfortunately we didn't do that. So, you know, we've got a young group of guys that are still learning and growing, but we've got to be better and give ourselves that chance to win that game and finish it off.
4: Yeah, so, you know, it's always film, right? You go and look at film. Yep. What did you see? Like, is there – because I guess I should start with JKS. I mean, your quarterback is so yep. – incredibly talented, and it did not have the kind of performance I think that he or you guys wanted. What did you see on film?
33: Well, I think, first of all, you know, one of the things that we've got to do is we've got to be able to win individually and all the way across the board. I think the biggest thing, you know, that really hasn't been happening has been that fact. I mean, when you're a wide receiver, you've got to win consistently. Tight ends got to win consistently. And then again, he's got to make better decisions at times too. Take the simples, take the basics. You know, we don't need to make the hero shots all the time. And I think that's something he's pressing right now because the expectations are very, very high. And I think that's one of the things that JKS has got to learn is that, hey, we'll take what we can get. We can, for the most part, control the tempo And then when it's time to strike, make the big play, then go for it.
0: Ron, what would you say to the line of scrimmage battles for you guys? The game against Clemson, but really, I mean, the UCLA game stands out as well. I mean, you guys have struggled at the line of scrimmage. How does that improve as you try to evolve the program here?
4: Oops. We got him? Did he hit mute?
33: No. Oh, for the most part, we're running the ball. The biggest thing that happens for us is the consistency. When you run the ball consistently well, it helps your play action passing. It slows the pass rush down, gives the quarterback more time. And that's one of the things we got to be better at. And so, again, consistency. That's the biggest word right now as far as the offensive line is concerned.
4: Talking to Ron Rivera. He's sponsored by Troutman Amin LLP, the official law firm of the California Golden Bears, TCPA and SIPA Defense and Counseling Done Right, and by Original Joe's Walnut Creek, serving more than food since 1937. Okay, so obviously you guys, it's kind of a rear view. It was Friday night. You're looking ahead. What is the challenge? It's a non-conference game, UNLV, sort of a weird in the middle of a conference schedule. You guys get this game. It's a big game. Tosh says, quote, buckle your ass up, unquote, for Saturday. What would you describe as sort of the mindset going into this game? It's not a rival. It's not a conference game. You guys have to somehow get up for UNLV at UNLV. Take us into the mindset.
33: Well, what the mindset has been is really exactly what he just said. He told the players the same thing. We're going to get after it. We're going to really cut it loose, do the things that we're capable of. I mean, it's been a mindset all week in practice. He's challenging these guys constantly to come out and be ready to play, do the things that they're capable of doing, and get it done. If it hasn't been up to standard, he started again. And so he's trying to continue that mindset, get it back. You know, we started with it, had a little bit of a lull last week, especially against Clemson, because we didn't play that way. And that was probably his biggest disappointment.
0: How do you think Tosh has handled the ups and downs of you know, being a head coach at this point? And, you know, he's an energetic guy. He's a positive guy. He's an inspirational guy. But, you know, you guys have taken some lumps here in a couple of these games.
33: Well, he's a first-time head coach. And for the most, it's a learning process. Not everything's going to come easily. And when it's hard, you've got to step up in front. And he has. He's done a great job in terms of working with the players. First thing he always starts everything with is, guys, listen, I've got to be better. I've got to figure out a better way to make sure that I'm putting you guys in position to be successful. And if you can do that and get the players to believe that your first concern more than anything else is them having success, that's probably the most important thing to get across to your guys, is that they're not alone. We're all in this together. It starts with me as the head coach. That's the first thing he's done. He's done it very nicely. And I've been really impressed with the way he's come into these meetings prepared and ready to show the guys what it's supposed to look like. And as he continues to go through this process of learning and developing, understanding, things are going to come up that, you know, he's never had to deal with, that usually the head coach is the one who deals with it. Now he's the head coach and he's learning that. And I expect him to continue to get better.
4: Now, Ron, you are the defensive man. You were a great linebacker at Cal, great linebacker at Chicago Bears. But most Cal fans are concerned about your offense right now, and in particular, the offensive coordinator. His name's Jordan Somerville. He's new. You mentioned first year for Tosh. It's first year for Jordan Somerville. And I think it was 231 total yards on Friday night. So what would you say to the fans? Because now they're clamoring. Because the good news is you got a lot of fans, and they want you guys to be good. The bad news is they're upset right now with Tosh and Jordan Somerville combo. So I know you're a defensive side of the ball guy, but what would you say to the fans about the situation with the play calling and Jordan Somerville's, you know, first bit of turbulence with the fan base here?
33: Well, absolutely. And it's going to happen, especially when you're growing and developing. But the thing everybody got to understand is we're doing things. Tosh has put a plan into play this week. It's been very interesting to watch. It's something I think that guys just got to be ready for. And that's why he's been pushing and stressing to these players about certain things. And so as we get ready for UNLV, We'll see it again today at practice. I'm about to head out onto the practice field right after we're done and get a chance to watch what he's doing. There's a lot of interesting things that he is doing. But the biggest thing is he's pushing and he's pressing. He's worked with all of our offensive coaches. Typically, you know, he splits his time between offense, defense. He's been in those offensive meetings all week. He really has. And this game plan is going to have his footprint all over it. And I think people are going to be really pleased with some of the things that we do.
0: Do you think that the offensive struggles have been more execution or play calling and game plan?
33: I think it's been a combination of things. Again, it's a new system. You know, it's hard on a quarterback when, you know, a year ago you played a certain style. This year you got a little bit more of a pro style influence. It's a little bit different. The demands on the quarterbacks are different. The demand on the O-line is different, and on the receivers and tight ends and backs, you know. So now we've got to relearn a whole system again. And, you know, with all the parameters and rules, there's just not enough time sometimes. So one of the things that Tosh has really asked is that we pare some things back, take a little bit of pressure off the players and give them a chance to play fast and free.
4: Ron, I do want to ask you about the 49ers before we let you go, but your running back is talented, Adam Muhammad, but he got banged up. He was out of pads by the end of the game. Ashton Emery, I think, is the next up. Is that the plan Saturday in Las Vegas? Is it going to be Emery's game and Muhammad sits out?
33: Yes, for the most part, it's looking that way. You know, hopefully, you know, there's a good chance that Muhammad could be available. We'll see how the next 2 days go before we get anything definitive. But, you know, he is a guy that we're keeping an eye on.
4: Okay, well, it'll obviously be a big trip down to Vegas. It's a kind of a strange non-conference game. Vegas is a 2.5-point favorite, but that'll be a big one. We're going to buckle our ass up, Ron, for that one. So, hey, before I let you go, we always a thought, because, you know, obviously you coached so long in the NFL and you played. 49ers are 3-0, but, Ron, the injuries keep piling up, and now the latest is Nick Bosa. And, you know, I mean, man, oh, man, we've made a lot of strides in healing. Yep. Like George Kittle tore his Achilles in January. He caught 2 touchdowns. But Nick Bosa seems to be nagged by injuries. Their D-line, I think they've lost 6 out of 10 defensive linemen. They just signed Matt Judon, who was kind of on the street a little bit. If you're Kyle Shanahan or Raheem Morris, how are you patching this thing together with gum and cardboard to try to stop the Denver Broncos?
33: Well, this is what I'm going to say about Kyle Shanahan. You know, last year he went through the same thing, especially with his quarterback. Remember, he had Mac Jones had to come in and play for Brock Purdy until Brock was healthy. Then the defensive line, the linebackers got beat up last year, and they did a tremendous job of filling those holes on defense. I mean, they were very scrappy. I expect the same thing from Kyle. I expect the same thing from Raheem Morris. I think those guys will come up with a plan. They will move players around, put players in position to be successful. I mean, this is a very good Broncos team that's starting to find their footing. They're 2-1 coming in. Oh, and just so you guys know, I'm doing this game this Sunday for Sports USA Radio. So I'll be there at Levi Stadium.
4: Nice.
33: So I'm pretty excited about it. Yeah. I've got a chance to watch a little tape on both teams. And I think this is going to be a heck of a matchup. But you're right, Kyle will be tested. I mean, because, you know, again, when you have players nicked up, especially the caliber players that have, Mike Evans, you know, has been a tremendous find for them, bringing him in as a free agent, adding on, and he's become one of Brock Purdy's favorite guys, especially in clutch situations. You know, but George Kittle has stepped up. You got Christian McCaffrey back there as well. So I think this is a heck of a matchup, and I think this is going to tell us a little bit more about just how good the 49ers can be.
0: Ron, I always identify you with, you know, defensive-oriented teams when you've been the coach, and obviously going back to being a player as well. But when you have a team that the offense is playing so well as the 49ers offense is, and the injuries continue to pile up a little bit more defensively, do you start to think, hey, we might have to outscore a team here and there? And what's the balance in terms of trying to figure out, you know, knowing that maybe you need to lean on your strength a little bit more, you know, if your strength is offense?
33: Well, I think that's one of the things that has been really good for them this year has been the way the offense has played. But also you got to give credit to some of the defensive things that they've done. I mean, you know, they're a top 10 defense already. They're only allowing about 287 yards a game, which tells you that these guys are getting after, but it's also a good result of what's been happening on the defensive side. The timely takeaways have been very good for them at the right moment. Offensively, Kyle's mixed it up very well with the run and pass, which means they've been chewing up a lot of clock. They've been winning the time of possession, which is really important because the less you got to put your defense and expose them, the better they're going to play. So this really has been a really good team effort. you know, kudos to what Kyle does on the offensive side, but I really like the aggressiveness and the way Raheem Morris has really pushed this defense so far. I mean, this is an exciting team. This is a tough game to come into when you're down a few of your stars. But, you know, I really think their coaching has been outstanding. And a lot of it, to me, again, I thought last year was one of the best coaching jobs I thought Kyle Shanahan did because of the injuries. And, again, because of that, I really have a lot of confidence in what he's going to do coming up this coming week.
4: Last one for me, Ron, is Sean Payton. I mean, he's been doing this since 06. Yeah. And you're fiery. He's fiery. Yep. Did you guys ever butt heads?
33: Oh, we did. You know, we were in the same division for 9 years. And, you know, he was a guy that was always a difficult matchup. It really was. I mean, he's a terrific offensive mind. He's a great play caller. You know, I know he's not calling the plays right now, but I do know that his influence on the offense is still there, because when you watch and look at the things that they do, you know, they're attacking just like Sean Payton would want them to do. I think this is a really good coaching matchup as well. Not just the players on the field, but I think these coaches are going to be into this game. This is a big game for both teams because, again, the worst thing you want to do right now is with a hot Kansas City, you don't want Denver to fall, you know, behind by two games.
4: No, I mean, I mean butt heads. Like, I mean beef.
33: Yeah. Oh.
4: Personal beef. Ron
33: well,
4: Rivera.
33: We had some real good battles. You know, I'm not necessarily that hothead type of guy for the most part. I try to keep myself in control. And he was always somebody I wanted to beat. You know, I had my own way of doing it. He was a very expressive guy.
4: Yeah.
33: I do know one time when they came to Carolina and they beat us, he wanted to drive the bus around our stadium. And thank goodness our head of security and the police lieutenant would not allow it and told the bus drivers, you guys go straight to the airport. Don't even start this. Then they came and told me about it.
4: Yeah.
33: So when the next time we got ready to play
4: Saints,
33: New Orleans, I told our players about this story and they were fired up. We came out and we won a game. So you find whatever you can to use against these guys.
4: There's a story about him and Mike McDonald now have beef. Did you see that? Yeah. So I just figured that you guys might have at some point in time, because it's division rivals, and at some point in time it might have gotten like, hey, I don't like you, you don't like me, let's go at it. You know what I mean?
33: No, this was more about the teams. You know, the Saints against the Panthers more than it was anything else. And that's one thing that, you know, I never really wanted to do was make any of those games about me. I wanted the games to be about our players on the field, competing, trying to get after one another. And I thought that was important.
4: Well, it's fun, man. I know you guys went at it, and then you get to call a game. All right, so you're in the booth, huh? You got you can do what we do. Put on the headphones and talk into a microphone.
33: Yep, I'm with Sports USA. They've been great. This is my third year with them. I do a handful of games every year. I've had the 49ers 3 years in a row, so that's been pretty cool. And that's why I've tried to stay engaged with them, so I have a good feel for this football team, and I'm more than happy to get on the air and talk about them, because I really do have a lot of respect for the way the 49ers run their football organization.
4: By the way, an astute listener points out that Broncos offensive coordinator Davis Webb, Cal Golden Bear. So you're going to get some inside?
33: Absolutely.
4: You're going to do the secret handshake and get some inside info?
33: Hopefully he might slip and tell me something he shouldn't.
4: All right, fun stuff. All right, I know. Listen, I know Friday night didn't go the way, but you got to move on. You got to go beat Vegas. You got to go beat the Rebels on Friday, man. And the good news is that, or Saturday, I should say. The good news is Randall Cunningham won't be quarterbacking the Las Vegas Rebels. Did you ever play against him in college?
33: Yes,
4: in college.
33: Oh, yes. No, not college. I played against him in the NFL.
4: Oh, he must have been a tough freaking matchup, huh?
33: Well, you know, nightmare. Again, there's a group of these double threat quarterbacks that a lot of people don't really remember or respect. He was one of those guys because of his athleticism and in his ability to throw the ball. So you had to play complete defense. You had to protect against the run. You had to protect against the throw. The idea was anytime he was going to run the ball, you try to get it out of hands where he handed it off to somebody or threw it right away, because the longer he held it, the more dangerous he is.
4: He's one of those guys, he's not in the Pro Football Hall of Fame, but like it happens in baseball where these guys have really good careers, like Will Clark or Don Mattingly, people like that. Cunningham's kind of like that to me for NFL, because he had a really, really good career, but he's just, people don't think of him as a Hall of Famer.
33: But see, that's, to me, that's what's crazy, because a guy that impacts the game, makes you do things differently every week, you should have the respect for what they do. I'll give you another guy that's not in it that should be in it, is Jim Plunkett. I mean, here's a guy that has done everything he's supposed to do.
4: Yeah.
33: He was the number one draft pick, rookie of the year, comeback player of the year, two-time Super Bowl champion, Super Bowl MVP. His numbers as good as Bob Greasy's, and yet he's not in the Hall of Fame. So,
4: He's got quite a story,
33: we got to really look at that.
4: Look at you talking about a Stanford guy.
33: I know, but again, Jim Plunkett was one of the guys that I really tried to emulate and wanted to be like, and so I got tremendous respect. I do have respect for some Stanford guys. Christian McCaffrey's one of those guys. You know, Andrew Luck's another one. But there's a few of them, just a few.
4: Well, you guys have, I mean, there's not a ton of Latino, Hispanic heritage stars in the NFL. And so I imagine that helped, that you might have bonded with Plunkett on that. He was one of the leaders in that, right?
33: He was. And that's a great point. I really appreciate that. Because I think, Murph, one of the things that people don't understand is the impact that the Hispanic community is having on football right now. Mm-hmm. And so many players are out there that are starting to come from the Hispanic heritage. Football's become a game, and it's starting to become a worldwide game. And the impact that this community will have is going to be great, and it's going to be felt. The best thing that happened to us last year was exactly what happened with Fernando. Him winning the Heisman Trophy helped elevate what we're trying.

0: I was psyched about Tosh.
1: Yes.
0: He was the guy they've wanted for a long time, but he is, like Tony V, a first-timer. You know, whereas my guy, Coach Bob Chez, down in UCLA, is an experienced guy. He had started at D3. He went on to James Madison. So when he came to UCLA, he had a plan. And you know what, Walt? It's that time. It's that time that I just mentioned who's coaching the UCLA football team. And so he's got that program running right away because he's experienced. And he came in. He's like, here's the infrastructure. Here's what we do. Here's how we win. I'm Coach Bob Chez, and they're 4-0 now going up to Oregon. And as you know, JD, if you're going to be on the show, you got to hear it.
2: Coach Bob Chez, man. We play for Coach Bob Chez. New era.
0: That was my favorite sound. It was week one at Cal. When they scored the go-ahead touchdown, Roderick Pleasant leaned into the microphone and said, Coach Bob Chez. I said, well, there's my sound bite right there. So anyway, he's good. He's doing real well. They play at Oregon a week from Saturday.
3: He's doing real well. And I'm always, as much as I know that the Cal people with Tosh, it was the energy and the enthusiasm and the knowledge of, as someone that's been such a good recruiter, to be able to understand the inner workings of Cal, right, and make that work, I'm always a little leery of a defensive lineman being my head coach.
0: Yeah.
3: I'm just always a little leery of, like,
0: how many have there been in the history of the game?
3: And he's an impressive dude. And
0: not too many.
3: Had a chance to interview him going back in early August as they were getting everything kicked off with practice over there. And it just, that's always something that I wonder about, like, especially in today's day and age where, you know, it's updated offenses and it's score points and it's and look, they have the quarterback. They convinced JKS to come back, and he was a big part of that because they thought maybe he could grow into somebody that would be like competing for a Heisman at some point.
0: Well, listen, they have time to turn it around, so we're not going to bury him at 2-2. But the way JKS has looked the last couple weeks, is there's a red flag there.
3: Yes,
0: like he. I want to use the word regress. I mean, yeah. Is that the fair word? Yeah. Well, ask Greg Silver. It's great to see Greg doing all that Cal coverage, too. And shout out Cal for hiring him, too. That was awesome. All right. Larry Kruger. How about that? Kruger pinch hit yesterday, and then he's going to come on today at 9:15. But we do have a segment to come back and talk, kind of recap all the theme of the day, which is the Buster Tony presser. We can do that. 808-KMBR is the phone number. 415-808-5627 is the Golden State Lumber and Showroom text line on the Sports Leader.
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3: As far as next year goes, I mean, you know, the way I look at it is with our position player group, there's still a ton of belief. I mean, you see the type of year that Rafi ended up having. Chapman was on pace, you know, still extremely valuable defender, base runner. Eldridge and his development, some of our outfielders that came up, not to mention the guys that we have. Really something that Tony's talked about with the group a lot these last couple of months is how I answered the first question was, I think our mantra is going to be really just owning the strike zone on both sides of the ball. As far as development goes, I'm a big believer that you have to be developing all the time, no matter if you're a 23-year-old or you're 34-year-old. The game's constantly changing and you're having to adjust. So that's always going to be part of it. If you're, I guess, asking, do you think that we can contend next year? I do. I do believe that we can.
4: There it is. Buster Posey talking yesterday in the season-ending press conference that was just such a crushingly disappointing season for the Giants. Man, a fan base hungry and ready for a new era under Buster Posey and Tony V gets 97 losses instead and picking up the pieces. And that's what we're here doing today as JD sits in, John Dickinson in for Marcus Boucher. He's healing. Marcus may be back by the end of the week, we hope. 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Not that you're not welcome, JD, but, you know, we like to make you sleep. You can sleep in a little bit. By the way, how does the I remember Bob Agnew when I started this job for the first time. Because, you know, as a sports writer for 15 years, we're getting up early. What? We worked late nights, like Dubs OT, yeah. You know, and Bob Agnew's like, if I hear you say one thing about being tired, I swear to come in and rip your neck off. He was like really angry. That was how Agnew did it. He inspired us.
5: Yeah, nobody wants to hear it. Right. I agree with that philosophy.
4: Yeah, because my initial instinct when I got it was, oh, I'm going to talk about how early it is. No. It's like, no, you don't. But you're such a dummy. When you come from a nocturnal lifestyle and you change to the morning lifestyle, that's all you want to do is walk around and say, oh, my God, it's really early, isn't it? But for you, how does the early hour treat you, buddy?
5: It treats me well. Yeah, no, I'm good with that. I'm actually a late night and early riser, so I got to be careful.
4: You're one of those non-sleepers?
5: Like, I like mornings,
4: yeah.
5: But I also, like, I'm also kind of a night owl.
4: What about the drive-in piece of cake, huh?
5: Drive-in piece of cake,
4: yeah.
5: which makes it easy to come in.
4: That was the big thing for Walt. When you changed, buddy,
5: totally.
4: Right?
5: The commute? Well, the worst commute is 10 to 2. Yeah. That is the worst. Like, if we're talking about that, that
4: you
5: is
4: get
5: the
4: killed
5: worst.
4: On both ends, right?
6: Driving in now, it's like an hour and a half both ways, but that used to be one way, 10 to 2. Yeah, it was incredible. And that was a lucky day. That was a lucky day, too.
4: Does Hannah notice that you're free and you're more free and happy around the house now?
6: Yes, and I'm expected to do more around the house.
5: Always.
4: There you go, buddy. Just like the Giants are expected to do more in 2027. Well, you know, Curly asked me, because what was your big takeaway from the press? I said, my big takeaway is I didn't have a big takeaway. Now, you pointed out that, you know, a couple of things of note. Posey trying to grab the steering wheel at the end and say, listen, guys, we're sort of getting away from the point here. The wins and losses were unacceptable. He had the phrase, We don't have blinders on. It's cut Q, Walt, where, you know, at the end of the press conference, nobody was really talking about the fact that the team absolutely sucked. And Posey, to his credit, said, hey, guys, let's not forget why we're here. Cut Q, Walt, when you got it from Buster Posey yesterday about the 97 losses, my friend. Yes. There it is. It's not loading. What, faulty equipment at Cumulus? Come on. That's I've never heard of such a thing. Anyway, Larry Kruger's going to join us in just a few minutes here. As we, God, look at that. As Walt just sits here with his hand up. You know what? Forget it, bro. Forget it. I just said it. I don't need it.
5: I don't want
4: it. Forget it. Just bang it. But he said that. The other takeaway you had was you had the two. It was the bullpen. Oh, the bullpen. Yeah, owning the bullpen.
5: He owned the bullpen failure and kind of smiled and nodded at you as he didn't do that. I keep saying that. That didn't happen. But I thought of you immediately when he addressed that. Like, would it have been? I mean, I get it. You can't. It's tough to do in season. Acknowledge a failure like that. Because at that point, Buster's thinking, we're going to turn this around and I'm going to come back at Murph. I'm going to be like, yeah, Jason Foley, 30 saves in the second half.
4: If we go back and analyze exactly what happened, the question was not wildly unfair or cheap.
5: At all.
4: It was, hey, man, you know, you said that you're pitching. I said, I think I framed it and you caught three World Series and you caught Lopez, Casilla, Romo, and FL. You knew that those were the most important guys. So, when you look at how you constructed this bullpen, is there something you'd like to do over? I forget the exact phrasing or something like, would you like a do-over or would you emphasize it differently or something like that? And he's the time, I think, if you look back on it, he's probably spinning a little bit like, what the hell's going on? Like, I had this plan and it's not working. So, yeah, of course you're going to react that way.
5: I mean, they needed to keep their season on schedule, right? You always say, oh, you gotta keep it in third and short when you're talking about a team, right? You want to get into, you know, third downs, or you want to get a team in third and long, get them off schedule, right?
4: Yeah.
5: The Giants needed this season to stay on schedule, and it was off the rails literally from that inning Logan Webb blew up against the Yankees. Second inning, right? It was the second inning. Yeah, he got through the first.
4: The Netflix dancers.
5: He got through the first, and then it was like the inning we all expected would be the first inning wasn't the first inning. We're like, wow, this is going to be a different year. But then he had that inning in the second inning. And they lose that game, get swept 3-8, 6-12, Philly and Tampa, and it was over.
4: Yeah, really in a month. It was kind of over. And Tony V, the perception was that Tony V had lost the franchise, there was a brief moment in April when Eric Miller served up a plate of blank U's to the Cincinnati Reds. And I remember doing the show the next morning saying, were the Tony V Giants born? The red-ass Tony V Giants. They were born. Well, no, they were not. And, you know, like you said, too, that we've talked about this at various points during the morning, that maybe the Tony V we thought we were going to get either, A, didn't emerge from his cocoon, or B, isn't that guy. That he isn't the guy who's going to come out here and just dominate the proceedings with his force of personality. Like, Nick Saban, or I'm trying to think of college coaches who dominate with their force of personality.
5: The best term I can come up with is, and again, tribute to Krug, hogs out. Like, somebody who's just going to be
4: trout
5: hogs
4: down,
5: out.
4: Hog out? Just here we go.
5: Hogs out.
4: My hogs out. Come at me. So to speak. By the way, while we have that moment, before we get to Kruger, I haven't heard your sort of ode to Mike Kruko as a guy. You're a slightly different generation than me. You were born in 81?
5: Yes.
4: Yeah, I know that because he told me his first birthday was, his parents chose to his first, he was born January 8th. His parents said, well, the weekend of near little Johnny's birthday is January 10,
5: right.
4: 1982. Let's have his first birthday. Oh, what happened on January 10, 1982, Walt? Curly. Oh, what happened? Hey, Curly knows. Curly went like this for the catch, though. It's more like that, dude. It's more like that.
5: And one other fun fact.
4: Oh, nice. Walt had the angle. Good job.
5: And another fun fact about that is Dwight Clark and I share a birthday.
4: How about
5: both
4: that?
5: January 8th.
4: Is that the only thing that you and Dwight Clark have in common? Because he's like a
5: world
4: famous, brilliant athlete. God left a legacy forever. And you're JD.
5: I don't know. I mean, we've gotten into the whole birthday thing. We don't have to do that again. But I am a birthday guy. It's like, hey, who are the people that were born in the same? Like, who do I share a birthday with? Famous people. And he's right there near the top. He's not at the top, but he's near
4: the top. You ready for my two?
5: Yeah.
4: Bob Newhart and Raquel Welch.
5: Ooh.
4: Which okay. I say, I combine the sex appeal of Raquel Welch with the dry wit of a Bob Newhart. That's me there. So, I don't know.
5: I'll digress. Elvis Presley is the number one.
4: January 8th.
5: January 8th.
4: Yeah, that's pretty good. But how about JD as Vegas Elvis? Yeah. By the way, there's a biopic that got criticized heavily that maybe because I was watching it on a plane, maybe I was in a different headspace. I didn't hate it. I didn't hate the crazy Baz Luhrmann Elvis biopic. Yeah, I get it. It's not for everyone. And I get it. If you hated it, I'm not going to argue with you because it was definitely risky. Hanks was a little weird as Colonel Tom Parker and all that. But for some reason, I was like, I'm kind of down with this. I'm a huge Elvis fan, too. My buddy Harmsy, rest in peace, was a monster Elvis fan. So did you see that one?
5: I did not.
4: Oh, okay. Are you an Elvis guy?
5: I am an Elvis guy. Yeah.
4: Yeah,
5: I am
4: well,
5: Elvis
4: you guy. Might want to check it out. Again, did you see it, Walt? The Elvis biopic, Baz Luhrmann, the crazy one that's a little risky with a lot of little artsy touches and all that.
6: I'm not big on biopics.
4: Well, that's what we talked about earlier, the John Madden.
6: I'm not big on it.
4: And then here some guy came at us and said, it's biopic. You guys are idiots. Or me, I'm an idiot. Biopic, tomato, tomato.
6: That's a movie. All
4: what's
6: right?
4: your crew go take? How did you get emotional?
5: Yeah, I did when I watched it back. Because I was covering the 49er game on Sunday, so I was not watching it live. I did.
4: How did the whole process treat you the moment you heard he was retiring in late July?
5: No, and it was one of the days I was filling in for you, actually, was when that all went down, if memory serves. And I learned the game from Mike Kirk. I never saw him pitch. His last year, he was injured in 89. So he did pitch in 89 as his last year, and was on that 89 team, but I never saw him pitch. He kind of predates the early part of 89 with the 89 year and games I remember watching in the first game I went to and all of that. So I never saw him pitch, but I feel like I did, right? And it's just, you learn the game, the energy, baseball can be fun. Like it just, I mean, I was, whether it was listening to games or watching games on television, I just taught me the game of baseball and made me a fan, which I think is an extension of why I'm even in this business.
4: Wow.
5: So I have that level of depth to it. If I wasn't a sports fan at the level I was, I don't know that I ever necessarily would have gotten into
4: There's so many different dimensions to Mike. And you brought up the one that John Miller said to us, amidst all the love and emotion he created, he had talent. He was a talent. Like he had chops, major chops. Like he
5: funny, little edgy.
4: And then Dwayne said it. Kipe said it yesterday with us that he said he had a California cool.
5: Yep.
4: And he said he was like, he had a Hollywood to him. He said he could have been an actor. And he meant it in a complimentary way. Like he had presence. He's a tall, handsome guy.
5: Absolutely.
4: And he had a great personality and great camera presence.
5: He's so detailed as an analyst. That's the other part of it too. When I talk about like learning the game, just, you know, all the different, I mean, you could tell he prepared in terms of just, whoever the pitcher was that, like, I felt like I was pitching in the game.
4: I mean, it's funny that Giants, the Giants put out a really sentimental video with the Green Day song, you know, going through his entire career. It was really well done. And one of the early things they showed on the TV in the living room was him explaining the difference between a two seamer and a four seamer. And it was good that they included it because at that time, nobody was doing that. Nobody. I watched That's Joe right. Garagiola and Tony Kubek and Kurt Gowdy and those guys, but nobody was explaining to us different grips and different movements. And in addition to all that, it's the
5: umpire scouting report is another one
4: everything. He just had such a just everything about
5: him. I mean, he was the first person and really the only I think I ever heard say, "Yeah, I kept a book and kept umpire scouting reports."
4: But it's funny in that little giant sentimental thing. And if you didn't see it, I retweeted it. It's on my Twitter with the little tears emoji. He's on the microphone in like 1970s. I'm Mike Kruger. I'm going to take you inside the clubhouse. Let me show you where I live. And even then, his camera presence is on. Like, this guy should be on camera. So the talent was just massive. And the comedy. I mean, the comedy was unbelievable, whether it's the lion's yell on the yawn or whatever. But it's the anecdote I keep telling. The one I used in the Jock blog was when me and my buddies were single and living in bachelor pads in the city and drinking beer and watching Giants games. We were like, yo, this guy is a game changer. And the anecdote I always tell is they had a 3-game roadie coming up and Kipe was signing off from a home game. He's like, so partner, we're off for a 3-city, 9-game roadie. You ready? And Kurko goes, well, I got a partner. I got a problem, partner. And Dwayne's like, what's that? He goes, I only own 6 pairs of underwear. He goes, what's this, a 9-game trip? And Kipe goes, yeah. He goes, well, you know what I'm going to do? And Kipe goes, what's that? He goes, pack six and go commando the rest of the way. And we had never heard, no broadcaster had ever said anything like that. And it was like, we were like, this guy's incredible. He's so funny, right? And
7: yeah,
4: so
7: that's great.
4: He, nobody was saying that
7: that's
4: stuff.
7: That's tremendous.
4: So he's a game changer.
7: I never heard that one.
4: He was
7: that's
4: a game
7: funny.
4: Changer. And then he'd break down every single at bat and grip and strategy and
5: yeah,
4: all
5: so
4: that.
5: It was everything. It was all encompassing. It was fun. It was you learned something. It was great. One-liners.
4: And then emotion, like the great the heart, you know what I mean? The poetry of him, you know?
5: And obviously you could feel how much he cared about the team that you rooted for, which is always going to be important.
4: So glad I got that little JD tribute to Kruko in there. All right. How about your tribute to Larry Kruger?
5: Big tribute to Larry Kruger. Another fellow January guy with the birthday.
4: Kruk?
5: Yeah,
4: or Krug?
5: Well, they both are January.
4: Wait, Larry Kruger and Mike Kruko?
5: Yeah, they're both January birthdays. Yeah, I think 10 days apart. But Krug's right by mine. It's like the 11th or 12th, I think.
4: You got Elvis, Dwight Clark, Mike Kruko, JD.
5: Well, but not on my birthday, specifically. All right. But I do have...
4: Do you know mine?
5: Stephen Hawking, September 5th.
4: Give me some applause right now. Do you have some applause? This guy's unbelievable. Did I ever mention that to you?
5: We talked about it once.
4: Stephen Hawking's on mine?
5: No, Stephen Hawking's one of mine.
4: Well,
5: Jason Giambi.
4: You?
5: Me, and one other one that this one will be Brian Johnson.
4: Well,
5: the former catcher. Brian.
4: We have him on from time to time.
5: Brian
4: He's
5: Johnson.
4: A great radio interview.
5: Yes, he is.
4: He's awesome. Brian Shout out Johnson. Skyline High. All right, Larry Kruger. What's his birthday? Next on the Sports Leader.
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4: All right, went from thanking Krug for stepping in yesterday on short notice to having Krug on for his weekly 49er hit. 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Krug, I got JD, John Dickinson, filling your shoes, who is filling Marcus's shoes. So let's have a little chat. How you doing, Larry?
27: It's just not the same. I mean, it's just not quite the same.
4: From Kruger in the shed out in the nut. We got JD in person, though, which is outstanding. It's always special to get him. All right, man, 49ers starting now to start thinking about the Denver Broncos on Sunday. Sean Payton and the Broncos, it's a mighty... Is this the first, you know, since getting back from Australia, let's admit it, the Dolphins and Cardinals weren't the toughest tests in the world. Is this a significant ramp up in competition in your eyes?
27: Yeah, I think it is. I mean, I think this offensive line is one of the best offensive lines in pro football. And they're going to have to see if they can get pressure. You know, I mean, Raheem Morris has just been absolutely amazing in my mind to develop, you know, to produce 40 pressures in 3 games. I think he's done an incredible job, and we'll see if he can do it against, you know, a line that a lot of people think is one of the top 2 or 3 offensive lines in the game right now.
5: Krug, as you look at the wide receiver room and the addition of Brandon Cooks, yes, but now the addition of Dante Pettis as well, what did you make of both of those moves? And would you push Mike Evans or push to play Mike Evans this week if you were the Niners?
27: Well, I mean, you know, to have a, you know, he got hit pretty hard on the hip a couple weeks ago. And, you know, we don't know exactly how much pain he still has from that. The rib thing, you know, I was on the binoculars watching him on the field on the hip injury, on the rib injury, and he looked like he was in sharp, like he was experiencing sharp pain and maybe even having a hard time breathing. So, I mean, it really has to be evaluated. I think what you're seeing is probably the 49ers, you know, kind of indirectly stating that maybe the Evans thing is a little bit more serious than you think by bringing these guys on. And it's just, you know, right now, you know, there's a whole array of different receivers out there. There's young receivers, older receivers, and I think they want to go for some older receivers to try to fill the gaps, and we'll see where it goes. I'm not sure which of these guys is going to get on the field, and then of the guys that get on the field, which of the guys are actually going to see the football. But I think they want to be prepared because they've had so many injuries at that spot.
5: Would you look to sign Odell Beckham Jr. if you were the Niners, or no?
27: No. No, I just think that he's done. You know, I think he's, you know, not that he's has no use at all, but he's, I don't think he runs or separates all that well. I would steer clear of that. I mean, I kind of like some of their internal options. I'd like to see them throw the ball more to Jordan Watkins. I think the fans would as well. You know, Watkins only played 15 snaps, but he had two impactful catches. He's got legitimate speed. He's been in this offense for a number of years. I mean, what are the chances that you're going to be able to pick up somebody off the street that's going to be more useful than him?
4: Larry Kruger, the voice you hear. We do it weekly with him, talking 49er football. Sunday against the Denver Broncos, 1:25 kickoff. They're back on 680 AM and 104.5. Niners 3-point favorites against Sean Payton's Denver Broncos, who beat the Rams on Sunday. It'll be the first real test since they got back to the States. Vic Tafer is a story in The Athletic this morning about the pre-snap motion. There's a stat. Niners are averaging a league-best 7.8 yards per play on snaps with motion, according to Next Gen Stats. Larry, I don't know how much you geek out on Kyle and his pre-snap motions. Is that something you've been admiring? I mean, it's always been a trait, but is there more and different this year?
27: Well, there has been more at times this year. And, you know, it's just a way for Kyle to sometimes it means everything on a play. Sometimes it means nothing. Sometimes it's literally eye candy to just to try to kind of slow you down as a defense. So it's been really effective. Plus, they have some of the smartest football players in the entire league. I mean, you know, Kyle Juszczyk went to Harvard for a reason, right? This guy's really, really sharp. And, you know, a lot of the motions involve him. And a lot of them involve Christian McCaffrey. And a lot of times you can see when you watch, you can't necessarily see it when you watch it on TV, but when you watch the All-22, you'll see some of the motion that Kyle puts out there. And you'll see the defense kind of go with a CMC when the play's not intended for him. And he has so much gravity. I mean, he's like a Steph Curry type figure on a football field. You know, he truly tilts the coverage. And so I think you're seeing it. The combination of it gives you a little bit of an advantage. It defines the defensive look a little bit better. It provides eye candy. It's distracting. And if you can do it without committing pre-snap penalties, that's the key. A lot of teams can't do it without, you know, a whole slew of pre-snap penalties. It's huge advantage. So I think you're going to see it consistently. You have seen it consistently, but Kyle definitely has leaned into it this year more than ever.
5: Yeah, and it has been impressive, the fact that they haven't had the penalties that typically can come with doing a lot of that. I want to go back to the defensive side of the ball. As well as things have gone for the 49ers, they have had a little bit of an issue, and it was a problem against the Cardinals getting off the field, all of the plays that the Cardinals were able to run. Are you concerned about just the battle of attrition of a lot of these guys having to play so many plays as the season goes on and as the opponents get more difficult here?
27: Yeah, I mean, I definitely, you know, snaps are real, right? And there's a real toll on the body. If you know, there's a big difference. You know, it's a number to us in the box score, but it means a whole lot if to the defensive players, if they're out there for 48 snaps as opposed to 80 snaps. And you know, so it's absolutely a factor. Marquise Siegel told me at his locker last week that sometimes he doesn't feel, you know, like himself until, you know, sometimes Thursday or Friday. after a game. So, you know, I definitely think lightening the workload is essential. And I asked Kyle this question last week. Do you want to play complimentary football more now without Nick Bosa? And he's like, well, you always want to play complimentary football, but I think it's going to be more of a point of emphasis to try to protect that defense and try to, you know, use the Niners' explosive offense to maybe not score as quickly if they can do that and maybe possess the ball a little bit more and maybe try to protect the defense. I think it will be a priority in the weeks ahead.
4: Talking to Larry Kruger, we do it weekly here as we get ready for the 49ers and the Denver Broncos doing their thing. You know, listen, just get your chime. We talked about this a little bit yesterday on the show, but just for the 927 crowd on Wednesday, you know, the more you watch the Monday, Tuesday national shows, Brock Purdy, Brock Purdy, Brock Purdy, Wide World of Walt this morning asked right now, is he the favorite to win the MVP? I mean, Larry, these things aren't decided until December, right? I mean, that's when people make their runs, but it is fun to watch. And one of the things they're saying is he's handling these motion cadences so well. I asked you about the motion earlier, too. But just for the later crowd that didn't get to hear you yesterday talk about Brock, how you're feeling about how he's playing and what you think he's getting better at right before our eyes.
27: Well, you know, Murph, it's funny. He's played so well since the very start that it's hard to say, like, you know, it's not like he was deficient in any way at the beginning, right? He's just, but over time, we all get better at our jobs, and he's better at his. I mean, he's just, his knowledge of, I mean, I think Kyle spoke to it earlier this week or last week with Mayoko. You know, he used to just do what he was supposed to do. Now he has a feel for every single piece on the puzzle, every single, you know, piece on the board. You know, it's like where the defenders are going to be, where all the offensive players are going to be. I mean, he's got a much greater knowledge of the overall thing. And I think it shows. I think he's in more command. I think you're seeing him read the field, process fast. I mean, some of the football people that I've talked to feel that he goes from 1 to 2 to 3 in his progressions is faster than anybody who's playing right now. So he's processing at a really high level. He is a very smart guy. His preparation has always been really top tier, but I think just the more football you play and the more the Niners have great continuity on the offensive line and with these weapons. These guys have been together for a number of years now. There, you do get better when you stay together as a team, you know, in any, you know, any walk of life, really. But it also is true in football.
5: How real is the MVP conversation already starting to become for him? Where would you put him on the Krug short list right now?
27: Well, I mean, for him, JD, I mean, is it like he's thinking about it? Or
5: well, no.
27: Yeah, I don't think he's thinking.
5: No. Not him thinking about it, but how real is, like, that it going to become a topic and become a thing? And it kind of already has.
27: Well,
5: can he
27: win
5: it? Can he really win it?
27: Yes, there's no doubt he can win it. There's no doubt he can win it. I mean, the 49ers are a great team. They're going to win a lot of games. I think it's going to be incumbent on him to have some big games and some big moments, like, you know, the Commanders game, the Monday Nighter in, what is that, week 6? You know, the nation is going to be watching. If he hangs, you know, some huge 300-yard day that day, that's going to impact things. But, yeah, there's no question. There's no question that Brock Purdy is firmly entrenched in the MVP race, and rightfully so.
4: All right, last one. What's the biggest concern? You mentioned O-line early, but what's the biggest concern in the Bronco matchup?
27: That's a good question.
4: Okay.
27: Biggest concern in the Bronco matchup, that's hard to say. I would say their defensive rush. You know, the 49er offensive line is going to be really challenged. That's a good defensive line. Zach Allen, the former Arizona Cardinals there. You got DJ Jones. It's a really good defensive line. And I think, you know, protecting Brock Purdy and not allowing them to speed up Brock Purdy, not allowing them to get hits on Brock Purdy. How about this for a stat, guys? The 49er offensive line has more receptions than they have sacks allowed. 3 games in.
4: That's a fun
5: Incredible.
4: One. That's a fun one. Jake Brendel, shout him out. The TO
27: right.
4: of the 49ers. All right, well, I'll give you a few days. By the time the weekend comes, you'll be and doing those radio hits, you'll hone your Broncos fearsome matchup answer there, buddy. I caught you flat-footed.
27: Yeah, you know what? I have to think about that one because I don't have a great feeling about Bo Nix. I think he's kind of up and down, yeah. And I think the receivers are a little up and down. They've been juggling the running backs. They're tight, you know.
0: How about Hufanga? Hufanga.
27: Yeah, I was going to say Sertan. Can the 49ers, you know, if Sertan takes away, you know, the Niners' number one, passing option at receiver, probably Mike Evans if he plays, you know, then what? You know, do we see the offense kind of have a hiccup? But I would say top to bottom, their defensive line, I think, is really, really good.
0: Krug, it's great. Great yesterday. Great today. Have a great Wednesday. Be good.
27: Sounds good, fellas. Have a good one. We'll talk soon.
0: There he is, Larry Krueger. We still haven't given away tickets. We got to learn what we learned today. We got a big finish. Come.
1: Faithful, are you looking for a spot to start your weekend and prep for a Niners home game?
3: Yeah, baby!
1: Well, I've got some good news for you. The 49ers tailgate is back at Jack's.
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9: Oh, the sweet sounds of Slipknot, baby. Soothes the savage beast. There we go. Slipknot. Two tickets. How about this, JD? Two tickets, Sunday, August 15, 2027. Here's the question. Will there be a Giants game that day?
10: Yeah.
9: Or will the lockouts?
10: I think that, no, there will be.
9: Well, then you're going to have to balance the Giants game with two tickets to see Slipknot on August 15, 2027.
10: Might be game 40, but...
9: Shout out 1981 when they had the strike and they had to have two halves to the season. 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We've learned the banger Duality, not to be confused with Matthew Modine's Duality of Man and Full Metal Jacket. 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Speaking of music, you know who's been making a big surge musically on the zeitgeist here? Are my boys, who for years I had a deep and personal relationship with, and then as the years went on, people started to sour. Familiarity breeds, what do they say? Familiarity breeds contempt. What's the phrase?
10: I think it's contempt.
9: Yeah, familiarity breeds contempt. That's how people feel about me on the radio. Yeah, I've been listening to that guy for a long time. I hate that guy. Familiarity breeds contempt.
10: Huh. I wouldn't think it would work like that.
9: Well, it definitely does based on some of the text. But anyway, U2. So U2 is a band that, like, smack in my generation. Right, like War and October and Boy, or like the early, and then of course Unforgettable Fire, my high school years, and then of course Joshua Tree, my college. So I'd be kind of like the face of the U2 generation, you know, white suburban boy in America listening to U2.
10: And you hate U2?
9: Well, no, I loved them forever, and then I read Bono's autobiography, and I was like, come on, Bono, bro, it's a little much. There's a little self importance going on, you know, and. And then some of their last few albums have been a little uninspired, and you're kind of like, all right, all right. And then we had our Irish buddies came over, and they came in, and they said, you know, most people not your generation, they hate you too in Ireland. They hate them. In fact, they said when they had a concert, there was a big bedsheet banner outside Croke Park that said, you two are shite. And that's become a funny thing with our texters. They all laugh at that. And you know what's funny, though? JD, if you do that long enough, you can have a comeback. You know what I mean? And now they're putting out a new album.
10: Wow.
9: And it, like, a couple of the songs set, and they started doing these hometown tour concerts around Dublin. They showed up at their old school where they all met, like their high school, and played like an impromptu gig. And then they went down on Grafton Street to one of the cafe, to Bewley's little coffee shop, and they did a gig from the patio. Huh. And it's like, ah, man, U2's back. Let's go. And like, now you love, and they're going to tour a stadium tour. And so I'm like, all right, buddy, I'm back. Let's go. So
10: that's a good scam.
9: Yeah, yeah, yeah. You got to do it. You stick. What do they say? Live long enough to be the die. What's the line you guys have from your Spider-Man or Batman? Die. Come on, it's from the Joker. Die. You either die the hero or live long enough to be the villain. Is that the line?
11: Yes. Yes. Okay. That is the line. Yeah.
9: Yeah.
10: I'm less familiar with that one, but yeah.
9: Well, that's you too. They lived long enough to be the villain, or you can live long enough to come back from being the villain and be beloved again. So anyway, I don't know. I just told you that because we're giving away Slipknot tickets. Hey, we got a couple minutes here before we get to what do we learn today. I want to just touch briefly on the MLB playoffs because really it's the only thing going. And I'm a baseball romantic, bro. I'm riding with these games. I love them. I love them. And I love, like you said, the October light on those day games. You
10: it
9: know?
10: Was it was great for, you know, you don't get much of that in Houston, but it was great for, I think it was late afternoon there, but it was great in Atlanta. It was, I thought that was the best looking October game of the day.
9: I mean, you could make an argument and I would, cause I'm old enough to remember day games in the World Series, like bring those back. Like, bring me back a day game in the World Series. They never do it because of advertising revenue. That's it. Simple as that. You get higher revenue in the evening than you do in the afternoon. Why would they give up money, you know?
10: Did they do it in 2010?
9: No, on Saturday in Texas? They're all night. They haven't had a World Series day game since. Okay. There's a stat on it.
10: I want to say, or maybe it was a little earlier than the regular. I vaguely remember.
9: Dude, the last 1987 was the last day game. And ironically, it was in the Hubert H. Humphrey Metrodome in Minneapolis where there is no light.
10: So nobody saw it.
9: So the last outdoors game under natural sunlight.
10: Okay.
9: Game 1, 84 World Series. Shout out overnight, Dave, Detroit Tigers.
10: That would have been in San Diego.
9: No, that one was in Tiger Stadium.
10: It was?
9: Yeah. Okay. Tiger Stadium, which was awesome, by the way. Televised great. So anyway, you know, like I think some of my fondest memories of 10, 12, and 14 are those early, like the Matt Cain versus the Phillies in 2010, game 3 was a day game.
10: Yeah.
9: And the light was fantastic.
10: It was.
9: What day of the week was it?
10: It was a Tuesday.
9: Okay.
10: Yeah.
9: That was awesome.
10: It was a Tuesday.
9: I love it.
10: I'm double checking this.
9: Even in the end of a bad Giant season, the light on Saturday and Sunday against the Dodgers was awesome. Like it, the day they clinched against the Padres, even though it was a little overcast, was a day game. There's a certain low sunlight to October baseball that rules, you know, but we're only getting it in this series. Cause once they get to the later series, it's all going to be night.
10: Yeah. The Oracle Park shadows as you get into September and toward the back end of September and into October, the games are shorter now. So you don't get to see it as much for the afternoon games.
9: Yeah.
10: But there's a distinct look and feel to Oracle Park for that.
9: Totally
10: that
9: agree.
10: Time of
9: and
10: year.
9: Even in the lousiness of game 162, I still liked it. Like Scott Bandura was up and I was like, oh, look at the shadows on a Scott Bandura.
10: Yeah. For some reason, it was killing me. I looked it up and you were right. I mean, I trust that you were. There was something about game 3 of the 2010 World Series, the one game the Giants lost in Arlington. It was still a 6 p.m. local in Arlington, which was a little earlier. Four here, six there, but that's a night game.
9: That is a little earlier.
10: But I just vaguely remember them wanting to make it a little earlier for some reason. I can't remember why.
9: You're right. It was probably about an hour earlier, but it was still.
10: But not
9: what was sunset at that day in Arlington, Texas? If you looked it up.
10: Yeah. Anything way, after congrats, 5 is a night game.
9: Brother, congrats to Mike in Cloverdale, who joins Cody in Manteca and David in Mountain View, who've won our Slipknot tickets. Are they all going to go together? That's my question. They're going to rally. Anyway. Just a little bit on the playoffs today because you got four today and
10: elimination games, all of them.
9: Yeah. How do you feel about the best of three? Is it too short?
10: I mean, it's too short, but
9: what's my favorite word?
10: It,
9: he just said too short.
10: Yeah.
9: Anyway, go ahead.
10: No, I was waiting. I was waiting for a sec.
9: Go ahead.
10: I don't love it. It does seem too short. The best of three, but they're also allowing extra teams in, which I actually really don't like the sixth wild card.
9: Yeah.
10: Or the third wild card, the sixth playoff spot. I think they had it perfect with 5 and the wild card game. And if you want to make that a series, like if you wanted to go 5 teams in each league and the 3 division winners and have 4 play 5 for the wild card, you know, have the 4 seed play 5 seed in one wild card series.
9: Yeah.
10: And then I'd be okay with that and have that be a two out of three. That I think would be the most fair. I just don't like 6 teams getting in.
9: That's pretty good though. I like your idea. So anyway, just to give you guys today, 11 a.m. Phillies at Braves. Phillies on the brink. Christopher Sanchez is going to go. Braves are going with, ready? Tyler Malley. Tyler Mahle. How do you get a feel if he carves today?
10: In a clincher.
9: He didn't build any emotional attachment to Tyler Mahle at all, right?
10: No.
9: I mean, he's like barely a Giant for a half a second.
10: No, but there was a disproportionate amount of hate for Mahle and Adrian Hauser. I will say that.
9: Yeah,
10: there early was. In the year.
9: Yeah, you're
10: disproportionate.
9: Right. Yeah, you're right. You're like, right.
10: Ridiculous. For everything, for all the things that were going wrong, people were hated Tyler Mahle and Adrian Hauser.
9: 2 o'clock is the White Sox at the Astros, and I think we're all rooting for the White Sox.
10: That's when I'm going to take a nap.
9: And I mean, and it's indoors. Even the Astros players were dogging their fans. You see that?
10: Yeah.
9: What do they want? They've had an incredible run. They were 81-81. They shouldn't even be there.
10: You saw Atlanta. I mean, it looked like the third deck was closed in Atlanta.
9: I agree with you, but then I asked ChatGPT or Google Gemini or whatever. I said, did the Braves sell out today? And they said yes.
10: Huh.
9: But I saw the empty seats, too.
10: I thought the third deck was like tarped off, it looks
9: so
10: like.
9: So did I. So, man, anyway, right, we're all rooting for the White Sox.
10: It might have been one
9: I
10: corner.
9: Yeah. We're all rooting for the White Sox. Then 5 o'clock, Red Sox, Yankees, Sonny Gray against Max Fried.
10: That's good.
9: You know, it's funny. The Giants' horrible opening to the season does take on a little different shine when you realize Cam Schlittler is, like, historically great, and Max Fried is pretty darn good, too.
10: Yeah.
9: So
10: oh, yeah.
9: They did start with some tough matchups there in the shadows, too. So Red Sox, Yankees, and then here it is. Your guys, Cubs, Padres, Kevin Gausman against Jake Pavetta. Or is it Nick Pavetta?
10: Nick Pavetta.
9: It's Nick Pavetta, pardon me.
12: Honoring the Padres.
9: Hey, and he's been on. They're your squad, huh?
10: The Padres-Yankees World Series, man. It's going to be awesome. That's my
12: honoring the Padres.
10: That's my hot take off of one day of wild card baseball.
9: Well, how about the Rays lurking there?
10: Yeah, they're lurking.
9: All right. Listen.
10: They're lurking, but they're not playing right now. I can only go by who's playing right now, and I'm sure as heck not taking a couple other teams that aren't playing right now.
9: I'm going to tell you right now that they got it going on in Diego. They got it going on. I'm going to 9:40. I'm going to rip open that wound again that angered everybody at 6:05 this morning.
10: Is it sacrilegious? Was the question I posed to you to watch everybody yesterday? And I'm not really pulling for the Brewers because I just don't think they can get it done. The Dodgers, of course, they're out. The Rays, fine. And I couldn't even remember for a minute who the other team that got the bye in the AL was. It was the Guardians.
9: Yeah, right.
10: With like 81. Oh,
9: Pat Bailey's
10: like 82
9: Guardians.
10: Wins.
9: Yeah.
10: But so the Padres, and watching their game last night and the energy in the park, and like you said, good thing going. I thought to myself, I'd like to see them win it. And then I thought, how can I be saying that? Or is it even a foul to say it?
9: Yeah.
10: I don't know that it is.
9: It's an interesting. We're going to have to come. If indeed the Padres, the Friars make a run here, we're going to have to come to grips with what's going on. I mean, it's like when the Diamondbacks in 01. And like,
10: I like this team more than that team.
9: So I remember I was in one time early days at Oracle Park, Pac Bell Park. It's like 02. And I was at a game and there was some Diamondbacks fan near me. And I was younger and single and didn't have any kids. I didn't single. I was married, but I didn't have any kids. And I didn't have this job either, so I was a little more loose with my heckling. And I got into it with a Diamondbacks fan. And he goes, yeah, guess what? Win a blank in World Series and get back to me. And I was like, I just got absolutely housed by a Diamondbacks fan. And I was like, this is
10: in year five of their existence.
9: I got to leave the park right now. I got to go just pull a blanket over my head, dude. I got housed by a Diamondbacks fan. So I don't know.
10: The only thing worse than that is the fact that a Marlins fan could have also done it.
9: Oh my God. And then again point. In 03.
10: And then again, and beat the Giants both times.
9: Both times, right? Oh, my God. Oh, man. And listen to that. Of course, my U2 text spawned some U2 hate. All right, guys. You're all ready to come back. Come on back to the fold. They're sentimental. Anyway, just want to do a little baseball. And, of course, we didn't leave out what else is going on. The freaking Valkyries, 6 o'clock tonight against the Dallas Wings.
10: Game two, and they're best of three in the first round.
9: Dude, and the Minnesota Lynx got eliminated last night.
10: The arch nemesis of the Valkyries, who they'd only beaten one time in 2 years.
9: Excuse me, you guys ready for a championship? Are you ready for a championship?
10: Home court advantage the rest of the way for the Valks. They're the top seed left.
9: They have a very strong chance to win a WNBA. And how are they going to hate on Lacob then? Right, you know what I mean? Because everybody hates Joe Lacob.
10: When he said 5 years or less, I think he said that.
9: Would he be the first guy to have an NBA and a WNBA, or am I being dumb here? Is there another double owner I know about?
10: I think.
9: How did they get so good?
10: I think the Houston franchise in the late 90s may have had that because the Comets won, I think, the first four WNBA championships and the Rockets had won.
9: But same years earlier. And it's the same owners?
10: I believe so. Okay. But that's a long time. I mean, that's obviously a long time ago.
9: By the way, you can talk Houston Comets any way you want. I'm a Cheryl Swoops guy.
10: Yeah.
9: All right. I always defend people say, oh, well, you know about women's basketball. Where were you when Cheryl Swoops was dominating? That was my gal. And I do have beef with women's basketball stars back to the 80s when people would chant, Cheryl's better at Reggie Miller. Because I'm a UCLA guy and I went to school with Reggie. And I'd be like, no, she's not. Like, objectively, she's not better. Stop saying that. She's pretty good, though.

0: At that point, I was doing
1: a feather in your cap,
0: that was
1: buddy.
0: When I was a young, you know, up and comer trying to.
1: I love it. I love it. All right. Fun stuff with JD. We'll find out what we learned on the other side on the Sports Leader.
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1: Yeah, baby!
0: Well, I've got some good news for you. The 49ers tailgate is back at Jack's.
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7: All righty, fun stuff today. A lot of Giants recap. And now we get ready for some baseball. We get ready for some Valks tonight. We get ready for some 49ers Broncos for the rest of the week. We will be heavy 49ers Broncos. But in the meantime, we got to learn something. And I think I learned something today. Walt, why don't you fire it up there, buddy?
6: Inquiring minds want to know. What did OG Murph learn today?
7: Yeah, it's sponsored by Bigelow Tea. Grab a mug and tea proudly. So we were talking about Nicolas Cage being John Madden in this biopic. And I said, you know, Nick Cage, it's kind of funny that he is doing this. He's a guy, he's a decorated actor. He won the Oscar for Leaving Las Vegas. And JD, you admitted that you didn't know.
8: I did not. And I love that movie, as morbid as it is. And probably shouldn't have been watching it as a 14, 15-year-old, you know.
7: But you didn't know he took home the statue.
8: I did not know that he won Best Actor for Leaving Las Vegas.
7: I learned that JD didn't know. That's what I learned. And in honor of it, because we always like to play some audio, this is what inspired the whole thing. Nick Cage as John Madden, early mixed reviews. Here we go.
9: See that heat coming off of his head? You could have a barbecue right there. You could have a barbecue.
10: I don't think I'd want to eat anything cooked on a man's head.
9: Mm-hmm. You're funny, Pat. Let's get to work.
11: These guys, they call themselves NWA.
9: NWA? Yeah. What does that mean?
11: Don't ask me what it means.
7: That's Nick Cage doing John Madden. Nobody really thinks he sounds like John Madden. In fact, he sounds like Nick Cage.
8: That's a problem.
7: Anyway, I like Nick Cage. I'll ride with him. Shout him out. Working at All American Burger and Fast Times at Ridgemont High. All right, JD. Well, we'll probably see you tomorrow.
8: Likely.
7: Your list is probable on the injury report because Marcus's list is doubtful on the injury report.
8: And I'll be. I'm gonna go think of Elizabeth Shue.
7: Well, I was going to say, there's a reason why you at age 14, 15 glommed on. But let's move on. Farron Bias with John Lund is next. 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
9: NWA, what does that mean?
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6: Ladies and gentlemen, welcome to Fair and Biased.
16: You know, everybody has their opinion. You know, maybe I'm biased because I'm here every day.
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17: A couple times a week, I'll put on one of those charcoal masks. 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
6: On your proud home for Giants baseball at 49ers football, we are the sports leader.
7: Woo!
8: Yeah. What's happening? Thanks for joining us. It is a hump day edition of the program, Fair and Biased, with the old friend John Lund. Tim Webb is producing the program.
18: Hello, John.
8: Oh, hello,
18: John.
8: Yes.
18: Hello, John. Hello.
19: Hello, John.
8: Hello, John. September 30th is today, the 273rd day of the year, 92 days left in 2026. However you're listening, we appreciate it. Could be the old blowtorch on 680, 104.5 FM apps, streams. You could even be on YouTube, the Sports Leader YouTube channel. Thank you for tuning in on that as well. We got three things you absolutely positively have to know. Then at about 20 minutes past the hour or so, Buster Speaks. If you missed it yesterday, we have the whole press conference for you at about 11. We responded to it after that. That was right around noon. We had Susan Slusser on in the 1 o'clock hour. So, however, if you missed it, we have thoughts about it. We'd love to get your thoughts as well. Buster spoke 85% of the time, a little bit of Tony V in there as well. And Perry, we hardly knew Yi. He spoke, Mr. Manassian spoke for just a moment as well. So mostly Buster reaction to what he said about the 2026 season from hell. We'll get into that. By the way, if you want to hit up the text line early, how interested are people in, because San Francisco, the Bay Area is a baseball town. When you go and see a team that nearly loses 100 games at a clip of over 35,000 a night, then I think it's a baseball town. And the Giants fans did that this year. So are you watching? Like last night, you may not like the Padres, but that was electric, man. And you had to be thinking, as I was sitting on my couch, like, man, I miss that. I mean, San Diego, that's essentially their only team, and they're just going bonkers last night. The Cubs had no chance. I mean, they just right out the rip. Fernando Tatis hits a first-pitch home run, and then Manny Machado hits a home run. And, I mean, that place was just rocking. And, you know, I hate the Padres like you hate the Dodgers, but I'm sure you don't like them. But it was hard to be like, man, this is cool, at least for me. Red Sox and Yankees, I wasn't as excited for the Astros and the White Sox or anything like that. But I thought, you know, you got the hatred of the Red Sox and the Yankees. You got the electricity that was in San Diego. I thought it was cool. But we will get into Buster a little bit as part of the three things. As I said, we'll let you hear playoff baseball in San Diego. And, yes, the 49ers must be this desperate at the wide receiver position. And that probably doesn't bode well for Mike Evans this weekend, the player that they brought in and the amount of players that they brought in to try out. So we'll get into all those conversations as well. But good morning, good morning, good morning. By the way, Tim, how are you? Everything good?
7: Hello, John.
8: On this Wednesday? By the way, it's not that I don't like the high, because I do, but you were messing with those drops before
13: hi.
8: The show. Hi, John. It was pretty good.
18: Hello, John.
8: I got to say that I do like those.
13: A little Jurassic Park callback
8: yeah,
13: there.
8: Hello, Jurassic John. Park. That was very cool. I like that a lot.
18: Hello, John.
8: All right, let's get to it. Let's get to it. By the way, we will hit up John Shade today. He is going to join us early, so he'll join us in this hour at 10:50. Wrote a really interesting piece about whether the Giants should even compete next year in what will probably be a shortened season. And I also loved his piece because I was thinking the exact same thing about the way that Mike Kruko went out. So we have a lot to talk about with John Shea, who was at the press conference yesterday. So we'll get his firsthand view on that at 10:50. But in the meantime, let's hit our three things you have to know right stinking now.
6: Let's get to the headlines. Fair and Biased gives you three things you need to know right now. Number one.
8: All right, Buster Posey, he spoke yesterday, and again, more with John Shea at 10:50 and his perspective on all of this, but he started out by saying sorry. Sorry about the season, sorry about the bullpen, and he fell on the sword.
15: Yeah, I mean, I think we started off the year pitching pretty well. We didn't hit, and then it switched to we were hitting a little bit, and we weren't pitching. And then I think things just started to compound. We were not able to get any momentum throughout the year. Yeah, I think the easy thing to point to is we walked too many guys when we were pitching, and then we weren't drawing enough walks when we were hitting. You mentioned injuries. Like, I want to be clear, like, we were already in a bad spot before the injuries happened. I don't think we could sit up here, any of us could say that injuries were the key reason why we were not successful this year. We did have injuries open up, gave us some opportunities to see some guys that otherwise we would not have had. The bullpen struggled this year. I'll take the blame for that. That was, something that probably overestimated some of the guys that we had in the pen, and as I've already mentioned, that's something that we're going to do our best to try to address this offseason.
8: All right, we'll play some of the cuts as well in the second segment of the show, so if you missed the press conference, but let me explain to you one thing about press conferences, having done this for many, many, many years and attended many of those things, whether they were optimistic, down, whatever, in between, for many different leagues, teams, etc. The two things that you want to go into a press conference and do in this situation is you want to take accountability, Buster did, and you want to provide optimism. Accountability, and optimism. That's what you want to do in these press conferences. So we'll ask that question throughout. Take accountability. I screwed up. It was me on the bullpen. It was. I love the fact that he said, you know what, this isn't about injuries, because you could easily make that excuse. And it's not an explanation, and I say this all the time. There are excuses. There are explanations. This team was bad before injuries. So if you think it's about injuries, as Tony V said later on, when he was asked why they continue to play sloppy baseball, mentally bad baseball, base running mistakes, throwing the wrong bases, just in general, forgetting how many outs there were from game one to game 162, I could see it early, because we all look at that like, oh, they didn't play in the preseason. Okay, bad. Are they just coming out of spring training? April's kind of a proving ground. I get it. But they didn't get better. And Tony V a little bit later on in the press conference said, yeah, you know, we had a lot of injuries, and, you know, and it's a long season, and lots of teams do this. And no. Accountability and optimism. Accountability and optimism. That's what yesterday should have been about. Yep, we screwed up. It's on us. Really appreciate the fans coming out. Buster did a lot of that. And so I I'm on Team Buster. Many people aren't, and that's okay. He's only done it for a couple of years. He's going to go into a lame duck year. We're going to talk about that, too, in segment number two, the program in a few minutes. I it's a little weird to me. Maybe it isn't to anybody else. But anyway, we'll get more into that. But I did like the fact that Buster took accountability. Some people do, some people don't. All right, playoff baseball. You remember it. It's not that long ago, let's be honest. But we're getting to the point where 2021, and then you have to go back to 16, and then, of course, 10, 12, and 14. And the Giants do a great job of reliving that constantly. But it'd be nice to be at least in the mix. I know you're probably not a Padres fan. You sure as hell aren't a Dodgers fan, but it was pretty cool to hear Dave Fleming call playoff baseball. This is what it sounded like in San Diego last night.
19: Tatis, and he swings at the very first pitch of the game and drives one deep center field.

0: I'm insanely jealous. I don't know if you watch the game. I'm a baseball fan in general. I'd like to see the Giants do well. We talked about this yesterday. We will today. On average, over the last 10 years, it's taken 86 wins to get to the playoffs. That would be a 21-game improvement. We're going to get into this with John Shea. He's like, hey, take an off year, get things right, then go contend. I think when you're in this kind of market, you got to contend every year. That has to be your goal. And I think they can. They need a million pitchers. I understand that. But I think they can contend. I'll agree with Buster on that. You can disagree. That's totally fine. By the way, this is the way we have to live now. Not sure who put this list together, but former Giants in the playoffs like Mauricio Dubon and Mike Yastrzemski and Michael Conforto and Kevin Gausman and Robbie Ray and Eric Miller and Jordan Hicks and Elliot Ramos and Carlos Rodon. Like, that's how, oh, that guy, oh, yeah, maybe I'll root for that team. Like, oh, Robbie Ray's pitching for the Padres. Maybe, oh, yeah, he's a former Giant. That's kind of where we are now, but we'll get more into it. Finally, number three of the things you absolutely positively have to know. The 49ers are this desperate at wide receiver. Yes, Dante Pettis has returned.
1: Returner. He gets a nice block from Murphy. Another as he takes the edge. Cutting it back into space for Pettis. Kicker to beat. Trying to get around the edge. Another block nearly. And there it is. The record. 7 punt returns in his career. And Dante Pettis passes DeSean Jackson in the Pac-12 record books.
0: I had to go back to a Washington cut for a punt return. By the way, I think that was Haberman. It sounded like him. Maybe I'm wrong. But, yeah, we had to go back to a punt return at Washington for Dante Pettis. He's 30 now because that's the minimum age that you have to be if you're going to go onto the roster. Second-round pick, 28 games for the 49ers, 38 catches, 576 yards, and 7 touchdowns. His rookie year was best. He caught 27 that year. But he was supposed to be a great returner. You just heard right there. He was supposed to be a great return man. 11 returns, 41 yards on punt returns with a long of 14 and 1 kickoff return. I think that why I'm surprised by this is that Kyle Shanahan, after Dante Pettis, and he said this, like, I realized at that point that wasn't the type of receiver I was looking for. Dante Pettis is about 6'1", 190. He's not small, but he's thin, almost frail, and he doesn't really block. He's just not a Kyle Shanahan kind of receiver. Still probably has good speed, but he just doesn't seem like a Kyle Shanahan receiver. That's how desperate they are. And by picking him up, and they tried out a bunch of guys yesterday, Jerry Rice's kid, Brendan Rice, Malik Turner, Brady Boyd, Quentin Skinner. Like, those were the receivers that they were trying out. That tells me that maybe Mike Evans isn't going to play this weekend, unfortunately, against Denver. I'm not reporting anything. I'm just simply saying that if they brought in 5 receivers and signed Dante Pettis, that kind of tells me something. By the way, impress your friends with this. When Pettis was taken 44th overall, Do you know who is the 70th pick in that draft? That would be Fred Warner, who's going to the Hall of Fame. So think about that. Christian Kirk, same draft as Fred Warner.
2: My
0: 44th,
2: God.
0: Fred Warner, 70th. Impress your friends with that today. So against all odds, I would never have guessed it. But Dante Pettis on the practice squad of the 49ers. So the practice squad receivers, Brandon Cook, Dante Pettis, Wesley Grimes, Will Pauling. So let's keep an eye on that. And that is your three things that you absolutely positively have to know. The 49ers are that desperate at wide receiver to pick up Dante Pettis. Playoff baseball, remember that? That sounded pretty cool in San Diego. And the fact that Dave Fleming was calling playoff baseball was pretty cool. By the way, we often take shots at everything in sports, media, TV, all these different things. Brilliant. And they've done this before. This isn't new, but I'm just going to reiterate it. They had for that game Jim Duchesne, who does the Cubs on a regular basis, and former Giant Mark Grant, who has done the Padres forever and ever and ever. So was the great Dave Fleming. And then you had two analysts who were experts on each team rather than taking the national guys, who are great, don't get me wrong, and they know their stuff. You know, the Ron Darlings of the world and so forth are really good. I'm not a big John Smoltz guy. But I love that they have those guys, because then they're throwing in stuff constantly that are like, you know, during the year he did this, or he's done that, or lately he's doing this, or, you know, that go beyond box scores and stats and deep dives on those kind of things. Those guys studied up. Don't get me wrong. They're really good. But to have the local guys, I know that they're not going to do that once they get deeper into the playoffs, but I think it's a really cool thing. I really enjoyed the broadcast last night. There you go. I said something nice. And what was the first thing that we did? Oh, Buster Speaks. Speaking of Buster Speaks, we are going to hear more from Buster, because if you missed it yesterday, we played at 11. We talked about it. We got Susan Slusser talking about it in the 1 o'clock hour. So it was the back side of the show. So if you're a front side of the show kind of a person, then you may have missed this stuff. So Buster taking responsibility, believing the Giants can contend, why Tony is still the guy, why he doesn't have a contract extension, trade talks, what's going to happen in the offseason with the lockout, all those things, mostly Buster Posey, little bit of Tony, and I do not think we have any Zach Manassian in here, but I will double check. Anyway, there you go. Let's do that next, shall we? Thanks for joining us. Only here on the Sports Leader.
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0: What's happening? Thanks for joining us. Happy Wednesday. Hope you are doing great on this day. Remember, anything you hear, you can either call or text the show. Your choice. Golden State Lumber and Showroom text line and the UMA guest line the same at 415-808-KNBR, 415-808-5627. It's just whether you want to text, call the show. You can go on YouTube and join the chat in there as well. We love interaction on the program. We're going to give you Buster Posey here. If you missed it, we played it around 11-ish, or he was live around 11-ish yesterday. Got around to talking about it, maybe quarter to 12, and then Susan Slusser in the 1 o'clock hour. So if you listened to the show a little bit earlier, then we wanted to make sure that we got you that and you could react to it as well. So thanks for joining us. Poll question coming up in about 15 minutes. And then the great John Shea Hay from the SF Standard is going to give his reaction to the end of year for the 2026 From Hell season. He'll do that at about 50 minutes past the hour. So you are set for this hour. Let's start out with Buster. I like this part. He takes responsibility for the season. Before the injuries, he said it wasn't good enough. And, of course, the bullpen, which everybody talked about, he takes full responsibility there as well. Here's Buster, how he led off the press conference.
21: Yeah, I mean, I think we started off the year pitching pretty well. We didn't hit, and then it switched to we were hitting a little bit, and we weren't pitching. And then I think things just started to compound. We were not able to get any momentum throughout the year. Yeah, I think the easy thing to point to is we walked too many guys when we were pitching, and then we weren't drawing enough walks when we were hitting. You mentioned injuries. Like, I want to be clear, like, we were already in a bad spot before the injuries happened. I don't think we could sit up here, any of us could say that injuries were the key reason why we were not successful this year. We did have injuries open up, gave us some opportunities to see some guys that otherwise we would not have had. The bullpen struggled this year. I'll take the blame for that. That was, something that probably overestimated some of the guys that we had in the pen. And as I've already mentioned, that's something that we're going to do our best to try to address this offseason.
0: All right, let me give you two thoughts on what Buster said there. And again, when I look at a press conference like this, after a season like this, you need to take accountability, and you need to give some sort of optimism for the future, right? Accountability and optimism. That's what you want, I think, as a fan. Now, you could tell me I'm 100% wrong. Again, 415-808-KNBR, 415-808-5627. I like the accountability part. I like the accountability part he said before the injuries. I like the accountability part where he said, the bullpen's on me. I don't know. I overestimated these guys. So all those things I like. The thing that has always confused me, knowing that Buster is extremely smart, knows this organization, knows this ballpark, where you have to, that's first and foremost, mold your team to the ballpark. And then, you know, the other 81 games, I get it, but mold your team to the ballpark so that you have a massive home field advantage. What does that mean? That means athletic players. And he talked about that a little bit later on in the press conference. Got to get more athletic players. Gap-to-gap guys, it's good to have guys who can hit out of the ballpark. I'm not saying Rafael Devers should go or Bryce Eldridge or anybody like that. They can both hit gap-to-gap, but they can hit the ball out of the ballpark when they go on the road, especially, too. I'm fine with that. I just, athletic players, as much as you can get them, defensive-minded players who can also hit and go gap-to-gap, you got to get on base more, you got to quit chasing, all those kind of things. So that's the first thing. But the second thing is the pitching. How could a guy like Buster Posey, knowing what he knows about this ballpark, knowing what it takes to win a championship in this ballpark and with this team, not just go hardcore pitching? And the thing that will bother me and would bother me as a fan is, like, I'm already hearing, like, well, they're not going to be in on Tarik Skubal. They'll go to that next group. How come? Why? I mean, the ballpark's paid off. You got the ballpark's updated. Like, where else are you going to go? You know, I get it that you have a bunch of position players that are, you know, 2, 3, 4 years away. That's dandy. And it's great that you think Chapman's going to bounce back from an injury and Adames this and that, and maybe Casey's at second, and, you know, you got the DH and first base handled between those two guys I just mentioned. Got to find a catcher. You got to find a left fielder. You know, Harrison Bader won't be on this team. I'll get in that in a second. A lot of people were debating that yesterday. You know, they've got a lot of work to do all over the place, but it starts when you win with the Giants. I'm stating the obvious here, but I'm confused. Not the guys that they picked up last year. Go out and get a Tarik Skubal, and then Webb's number two, and then get an innings eater at three, like Gausman, who's going to try to save the Cubs season tonight. He's not what he was when he was here, but he'll eat innings. He'll give you 180 to 200 innings. Now we're cooking with gas, and then at 4 and 5, whatever. Everybody struggles at the 4 and 5 for the most part, all over the league, at least at the 5, you know, it spot in the rotation. Pitching, pitching, pitching, pitching, pitching, pitching, pitching. That's what you need. And then I know you got to fix the pen. Fixing the pen is one of the easiest things you can do in baseball. You can do it in off season. It doesn't cost that much. It's just holding your breath because you're not sure year to year what certain arms will do. But you have to start with this. Get a hammer closer. And then you work from there. The base of the house in the bullpen is the closer. Get just a hammer closer. And then you work the rest of the stuff from there. But look, I don't care if they sign one free agent as far as hitters are concerned. I know that sounds crazy. Pitching, pitching, and more pitching. You know that. He knows that. Thought I would say that again. All right, here's Buster saying, and we're going to talk to John Shea about this at 12:50 because he wrote a piece and actually did ask the question about the Giants actually not contending next year, probably going to be a short season, and getting everything kind of in order and then contending after that. So here's Buster. He does believe the Giants can contend next season.
21: If you're, I guess, asking, do you think that we can contend next year? I do. I do believe that we can.
0: All right. It's short and sweet. John Shea is going to talk about it at 12:50. Look, my thought is always, as I said in the first segment, 86 wins over the last 10 years get you in the playoffs in the National League, and you're contending around there. So that's 21 wins. How many did you blow in the bullpen? Every season is different, but how many did you blow in the bullpen? Probably half those. So, okay, now you've made up 10. All right, let's keep going. Where can you make up the others? Better starting pitching to me. Like, they're going to fix the bullpen. And there was one little caveat in there, and I don't even think that Buster meant it. He goes, we're going to try to do this or try to do that. There is no try. There is no try in sports. The best team ever is the guys the Giants came in second place for. You know, the Bryce Harpers, and I don't think they came in second for Ohtani, but you know what I'm saying. Like, we almost got this guy, and we almost got that guy, and we almost got Judge. You don't get credit for that. Anybody who's driving around today and you're going to a sales meeting right now, you can't go back to your boss. You can't pay your rent. You can't pay your mortgage. I got so close on that Johnson deal. I think we came in second. Cool. Tell that to your bank. Tell that to your mortgage company. You know, what's this you sent me in the mail here? That's not a check for your mortgage. Yeah, it's almost. It's like a second place thing that I wrote to you. And so I don't know what that's worth, but you know, you just have to take it for the mortgage because I almost got that big deal. I don't care who they almost get this year. You cannot say we will try. You've got to close it. That's why Buster's here, by the way. Farhan Zaidi couldn't close anything. Do you imagine him trying to close anything? Here's my fantasy football team. Take a look at it. Tell me what you think. Yeah, I'm not signing with you. I will not sign with you. I mean, Buster is a closer. Buster Posey walks into a room, respect. Closer. That's you got to close these deals. And you're in a market. You should be and will be and better be competing with the major markets. So to me, and this is going to be a great conversation because John, and I want John to kind of explain and further talk about what he means by maybe, you know, taking a year off and then going in and competing, because I think the Giants should be winning at least 85, 86 games and being in contention. The Arizona Diamondbacks didn't make the playoffs, but at least they were there on the final Sunday to contend. That should be the least the Giants do every year. That's just me. Here is Buster on why Tony is still the guy.
21: I think it's It's the will and desire that the three of us share, and the rest of the front office and the coaching staff, to try to get this right. You know, I got to see his work ethic day in and day out all year, and I still believe in his ability to lead. I don't want to speak for Tony. He can answer this, but you know, it's to me the difference. And again, I hate to say this without giving him the opportunity, he can add on to this, but I do think there's an adjustment from going from coaching to managing. And I think as the season went on, he was starting to make that adjustment. And this is a big operation. You know, I think if he's said it behind closed doors, I'm not sure if he said it publicly, but it's there's a lot of people involved. And I think, you know, as the season went on, he was able to continue to make relationships with everybody that was involved.
0: All right, so that's Buster talking about Tony and why he's going to return. Tony V didn't talk a ton. It was mostly the Buster show, but Tony was asked why they didn't play good baseball and why they consistently played kind of boneheaded baseball and mental errors and all that kind of stuff. Here's how he responded.
1: It's a lot of repetitions. Guys make mental mistakes. You know, I think it's easy to isolate incidents where a guy didn't run it out. The wind is crazy here. One guy doesn't run out a ball, and you know, everybody wants to hang him for it. But if you look at 150 other repetitions, the guy's hauling ass everywhere he goes. So we didn't play good enough baseball this year. I don't think there was any one particular theme. You threw out the throwing strikes. I think good baseball feeds off good baseball, and it needs to start with throwing strikes next year, and then, you know, making sure we're good at the little things after that.
0: He talked a lot about, he was asked about the sloppy baseball, about the mental errors, and he said, you know, it's a long season, and there was lots of injuries, and lots of teams do it, and I just heard excuse, excuse, excuse, excuse, excuse. And at the beginning, what I said was two things need to come out of a press conference like this: accountability and optimism. Accountability and optimism. And I just didn't think he was very accountable. And again, I'm Team Buster. You can disagree with me on that, but I'm Team Buster on this, and I think he can pull this together. But I don't know that Tony's the guy. I have major questions about Tony Vitello, and there was too much about, he was talking about Terminator at points and beast smelling fear and his sister's kicking his butt. And it's like, I don't know what he's like in a clubhouse, because clearly I'm not there. I'd love to be in a fly on a wall and just see. I don't know. The players swear by him and say they respect him and like him and everything else. What else are they going to say? No, I hate this guy. I wish I'd get rid of him. And they're not going to say that. It's not learning time. You know, I get it that managers are hired earlier than ever. They don't have to go through the process a lot. It's not a bunch of old guys. You know, it's changed a lot, and I get that. And what a manager really is supposed to do is just fulfill the orders of the front office a lot of times, look at the analytics, especially when they're young like this. They take less money to do all that. And number one to me is keep the clubhouse together, because it's the most diverse place in any sport. In a baseball clubhouse. And I don't think any of those things are easy, especially it's 162 games. You're playing every day. There's lots of different personalities, lots of different things going on. And then also what Tony said during the whole time is essentially, I'm just a cog in this whole thing, and I'm just one of the guys. And it was like, no, you're a leader. You're the guy. When it comes to other than the management above you, when it's day-to-day operations, the players see, you're where the buck stops. And I don't think he kind of understands that. He kept saying throughout the process of this press conference that he is just part of this whole thing. And it's like, you're not. You're leader number one in the clubhouse, on the field. They don't talk to management a bunch. It's just kind of like me and you. Do we want to talk to upper management every day? No, we have a direct boss. And that direct boss is who you answer to every single day. And Tony's got to understand that. He talked about being a cog, and he talked about being one of the guys, and he talked about, you know, there's a lot of people here. It's like, no. It starts and stops with you. You know, Buster Posey's making the moves, and Manassian and ownership and everything else, but it starts and stops with you. He's got to understand that. I don't know if that's different in college. It's certainly not. The other thing I would just say in general, and then I'll play this Buster's future with the Giants, and I want to get into that too, but to not have, especially after a season like this, someone from the ownership group, I don't know, Greg Johnson or somebody to answer some questions, especially given the offseason, owners versus players and those kind of things, I would have liked to have seen that. It was a disastrous season. The 2026 season from hell. We don't have enough time to even start talking about all the different things that went wrong, let alone the things off the field and everything like that. And I would just have liked to have seen someone from the ownership group not just hang these guys out there to sit out there and say, look, it's not good enough either from us in us. And here's what's happening in the offseason potentially and this, that. I just thought it was a time to have somebody up there like that. And nobody was there to take accountability. Again, accountability is number one on the list in a press conference like this so that the fans can feel better and then give us something for the future to make us feel better. This is always strange. Maybe I'm just making too big of a deal of this. Here's Buster talking about his future in this position with the Giants.
21: No discussion. And I don't have any timetable set on it. I mean, I've told you guys many times that I want to see this thing through if they'll let me see it through. I'm invested to try to get this on track. Obviously very tough year this year, and but yeah, no discussions at this point. And this is kind of off topic, but I was just sitting here thinking about it, and I guess this is more for our fans than anything else. As excited as we were about how well some of our young guys played, I just want to say it out loud. We don't have blinders on. The wins and losses were still not there with that group. So, I don't know. It's just something I was sitting here thinking, because it's not that we shouldn't be positive and whatnot. I do want to be positive. There's some really good stuff that we saw from these guys, but just wanted, I guess, to say it, that there's not blinders. The success as far as wins and losses were still not there.
0: I like that, because he said that he was sitting there contemplating it as he was answering questions, and he was asked a question about his future and then kind of took a left turn on it, and I was cool with that. It just sounds weird. You know, he's got a small percentage of ownership there, but someone else is going to decide his fate that is around that big mahogany table. There's a lot of people in charge, and probably too many people in charge for the Giants. But, you know, and again, the way he talks, some people have said that he's not energetic enough. That's just Buster. I mean, he's funny behind the scenes and everything. But, you know, I don't know if he says he wants to finish it, and that's fine, so I'll take his word for it. But who's hesitant to do that? Like, is it the ownership group that is like, look, we'll just kind of see because it hasn't worked out so far? But, I mean, he has made some moves. I think he made better moves than Farhan did. I mean, the development of the farm system, you got to give him credit for that. That's pretty good. He got Rafael Devers. I'd do that trade 10 times out of 10 times. There's some players developing like Eldridge under his watch. I mean, you know, I'm not anti-Buster Posey in this whole thing. I just am a little bit confused why he hasn't maybe got another year on that deal, or it's going to be lame duck. Now, Susan Slusser told me yesterday it's not as big of a deal in the front office. I'll take her word for it, and I'll ask John Shea about it more as well. All right, hit us up, 415-808-KNBR, 415-808-5627 for your reactions. We will quickly give you a poll question, and then John Shea is going to join us at about 50 or so past the hour to get his opinion. After all, he was sitting right there. So we'll do that for you coming up next, only here on the Sports Leader.
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2: Thank you so much for joining us. 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Your thoughts on the stuff you heard. 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You can also call the show, 415-808-KNBR, 415-808-567, for both. 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And you can see Gabriel Iglesias on the 11th of October at Oakland Arena. 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So make sure that you continue to listen, and you can win tickets to that show. We will give you a poll that has to do with the Warriors and the Giants in just a second, very, very quickly. 831 says the following. In my armchair GM opinion, Buston's win or loss as a GM has not earned him any extension. Simple as that. He's made moves, but those moves have not equaled wins yet. I don't disagree with you at all. It's just that the one thing I think is you've got to give him enough time. And I know that we live in a microwave society. I'm as anxious as you to get the Giants to the playoffs and see that scene that we saw in San Diego last night. I mean, everybody wants that. But if you're changing GMs every couple of 2-3 years, then you have no continuity within your organization. What are we looking for? What kind of players? What kind of, you know, you're starting over. And I know that appeals. It's like, well, he's not getting it done. He's out. Like, 3 years isn't very long, and that's Buster's third year next year. So that's why I'm still backing him. I think Tony V looks lost. And I know that maybe that's a contradiction. Well, you just said that you got to have continuity, and Buster Posey's going to be here his third year, and Tony's going into his second. Don't you need continuity there, too? Yeah, I agree with you 100%, and I am contradicting myself, and that's fine with me, but I understand why you would be like, dude. I just think I don't see any traits from Tony V that are great, but I'm not in the clubhouse. I'll admit 100%. All right, let's get to it. It is time for today's big poll.
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2: All right, so do we have time to play a couple of quick cuts? How long's the Curry cut? I just want to make sure, because this is why we're setting this up. Because I know the Buster cut is really short. Okay, let's play both, because this is these two cuts are the premise of why we're doing today's poll the way we are. So let's start with Steph Curry. I think it was Ann Killian who asked the question about playoffs, and then Steph is incredulous. Take a listen to this.
6: Hey, Steph. Steve was saying that he kind of likes that no one expects you guys to make the playoffs, and that there's a little bit of freedom to flying under the radar.
7: That's how bad is that? To make the playoffs? I went from championship to...
6: I'm just wondering what you think about that. Do you feel the freedom?
7: That's what I think about that.
2: Damn. Okay, so I don't know why Steph is so surprised. Since they won the NBA championship 21-22, 6th in the West, lost in the semis. 10th in the West, lost in the play-in. 7th in the West, lost in the semis. And last year, 37-45, 10th in the West, missed the playoffs. So 6th, 10th, 7th, 10th, missed the playoffs last year. All right, so that's that side of it. The other side, we just heard this, but we'll play it quick. Buster says the Giants can compete.
8: If you're, I guess, asking, do you think that we can contend next year? I do. I do believe that we can.
2: Okay, so with that as the backdrop, Steph is like, playoffs, and Buster's like, we can contend. So who has the more realistic turnaround? Who has the more realistic turnaround? That is today's poll question. We'll have it up on YouTube shortly. You can hit us up on the text or call at 415-808-KNBR. All right, what are our answers to the question, who has the most realistic turnaround?
9: Yeah, your poll question is, what team has the more realistic turnaround? The Warriors, 37 wins to the playoffs. Giants, 65 wins to a wild card contender. Your third option is, both are realistic. Come on, John. And your fourth is, both fan bases are delusional. It's over.
2: Wah, wah, wah. So there it is. Most realistic turnaround. The Warriors from 37 wins to the playoffs. And I'm not saying a play-in. Last year, the playoffs were to be in the top six last year, which is playoffs with no play-in. Okay, let's make this clear. not play-in. Playoffs, that's what we want. And that's to get to 50 last year and six, you'd have to win 50 games. So they're going to go from 37 to 50, or are the Giants going to go from 65 to, say, 85? I'm saying contention. All right, so let's be clear on the question. Warriors, 37 wins to playoffs, not play-in, playoffs. So that's 37 to 50. Giants, 65 wins to wild card contention, which is 20. So they got to go plus 20. The Warriors got to go plus 13. But again, they're, you know, lots of games in baseball, not as many in the NBA. So that's it. 37 wins to playoffs, which is about 50. Giants, 65 wins to wild card contention, which is around 85. And then C is both are realistic, or how did you put the last one?
9: Yeah, C is both are realistic. Come on, John. Shame on you for not enjoying it. And the fourth choice is both fan bases are delusional. It's over.
2: There you go. By the way, Marcus yesterday when he joined the show said that Steph was delusional. It was funny. He goes, Steph, and he said it in a good way. Don't get me wrong. He said, Steph is delusional, but in a good way. Like, he just believes. You know, he just believes, and you need that. So there you go. That is today's poll question. Hit us up, 415-808-KNBR, 415-808-5627. You can hit us up either way, call or text, and you can vote for that right now. Tim tells me it is up on the YouTube page at The Sports Leader. More realistic turnaround, and I just want to clarify, 37 wins to playoffs, not play-in, 65 wins for the Giants to wild card contention. So about 20 wins for the Giants, about 13 wins for the Warriors. Both are realistic. Come on, John. Or delusional fan bases is D. So which would you choose? All right, let's get to John Shea. He had a really interesting concept in a piece that he wrote. I think it was late yesterday, actually. I read it. We'll get into that conversation. And plus, he wrote, when it came to Mike Kruko, he wrote exactly what I was thinking. I'm not saying I'm as smart as John Shea. He's brilliant. But this is a great piece. I loved it. So we'll get into those two pieces. And plus, we just love talking to John Shea. We'll do it next, only here on The Sports Leader.
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0: Well, I've got some good news for you. The 49ers tailgate is back at Jack's.
2: It's dirty work on a Friday afternoon live from Jack's Restaurant.
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6: This is absolutely one of our favorite times of the week when we get the opportunity to talk to the great John Shea. You should be following me. You should be reading all his stuff at John Shea Hay in the SF Standard. Really, really interesting piece. And he asked the question yesterday at the press conference that we're going to get into. The Giants should use 2027 not to try contending again, but to develop players to try contending in 2028. So we're going to get into that and other takeaways from John, who, of course, was there and asking the questions at the press conference. And John joins us courtesy of the UMA guest line, and he is sponsored by our good friends at Friedman's Appliance, proudly serving all of Northern California with a wide selection of luxury appliances. 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And by our good friends at Surfside. It's not a seltzer, it's Surfside, proud partner of the Giants. Hi, John.
7: Hey, John, how's it going?
6: Good, how are you?
7: Man, I got fresh legs all of a sudden. It's like the last day of school. The finals were yesterday at the press conference, and now I don't know what to do with my life.
6: Man, I'll tell you this. I don't know if you thought the same thing I did, because I know you're a baseball junkie like I am. I watched that scene in San Diego last night and how jacked up they are for that baseball team, and how Tatis Jr. hit that opening home run off Matthew Boyd. And I was like, man, I miss that. I mean, that's fun, isn't it? Like, you actually, there's this thing called the playoffs after the regular season, and the Giants should try it. And that was some good energy, wasn't it?
7: Boy, it wasn't that long ago where they played at Jack Murphy Stadium, and that whole stadium was Candlestick South or Pac Bell South, because it was mostly Giant fans there. And boy, I hate to say it, but that's kind of how it was the last three games when so many Dodger fans showed up. And shame on those Dodger fans Sunday, by the way, because during the game you saw just a sea of blue, especially behind the visitors' dugout. Yet for the post game ceremony for Mike Kruko, I think I saw two Dodger hats out of the remaining tens and tens of thousands of people who remain. So 10 years ago, almost to the date, when Vin Scully called his last game, it was in San Francisco against the Dodgers, because he grew up a Giants fan. It all makes sense. Well, Kruko grew up a Dodger fan, okay? They switched allegiances. And I shame on Dodger fans for not sticking around and saluting Mike Kruko. Who's not just a regional guy. He's known, if you've seen the tributes, he's known nationally by every broadcaster. And these days, with the access to radio calls, you know, all through the country, over the internet, he's known pretty much everywhere. So anyway, that's my two cents.
6: No, I agree with you. I couldn't agree with you more on that. Speaking of, I know we got to get to the Buster stuff, and I think your idea is really, really good. Your piece about Kruko, where he had the chance, you said he had the chance to pat himself on the back, sing his praises, blow his horn, boast, brag, flaunt, and gloat, and what did he do? He saluted everybody else. You could not be more right. It was the same thing I was thinking, and I had the opportunity. I know you had a chance to talk to Mike and do some great pieces on Mike. And I had an opportunity, because I stashed my bag there last Wednesday next to their broadcast booth, as I always do. And then I had a chance to talk to Mike as he was wheeling himself out and wait for the elevator. It was so, so cool. It just made my day, because exactly like you said, Mike had talked to a million people that day, I'm sure is emotionally drained and doesn't know me all that well, but he took the time to, you know, shake my hand and say thanks. And it was like, I'm sitting there going, Mike, this is about you. And yet, like you said, he just saluted everybody else and made energy and time. And in today's day and age where it's all about me on social media and everybody's their own brand, man, to throw back to Mike Kruko, that was awesome. And so well done, as always, by you, because

0: That piece you wrote is exactly how I was thinking about Mike. Mm. Amazing in this day and age that he did it that way.
1: Yeah, well, thank you. I mean, I was just waiting for him to kind of relive his story, to tell his journey. It's like, you know, I went to San Luis Obispo and the Cubs, the Phillies, and, you know, you hear that a lot in the Hall of Fame speeches in Cooperstown. I'm going to tell about my journey. What he did, he turned it around and thanked everybody else who pretty much ever contributed or supported him in his career and his life, from, you know, family to the managers and all the way down to the writers. I mean, we got some love, you know, all the reporters who have been around, who've covered the team starting in 1958 and chronicled the magnificent franchise and everything. And I said, man, that's pretty cool. I don't think anybody's ever done that. So and obviously in the fans, you know, he saved his best for last, talking about the fans and you know, the privilege he had. And it, like I said, there were probably a lot more yous than I's in that speech. And that tells you about his character and who the man is and how much he appreciated the team, the city, the fans, the teammates, the managers, the GMs, the clubbies, the ushers, everybody involved. In a day in the life of Mike Kruko, he called out and he shouted out and he thanked.
0: Yeah, it was awesome. Let's get to your latest piece. And I thought that was interesting. And I heard the question that you asked Buster as well. And he said he thinks he can contend. But your premise of the Giants should use 2027 not to try to contend again, but to develop players and contending in 2028. Tell us about that thought.
1: Well, I just think fans are ready. I mean, like I mentioned to Buster in the press conference, the fans came out in droves, 2.86 million. And that's so darn close to 3 million. 17 times in their franchise in this ballpark, they've drawn 3 million. They had that streak of 530 straight sellouts. I mean, people showed up on Tuesday nights in late July, early August, just because they love the team or they love the ballpark or they're in town or they've got season tickets, but they never gave up in terms of showing up, because three sellouts against the Dodgers to end it was pretty amazing. Yeah, it's the Dodgers. You know, you always draw with the Dodgers, but I mean, there's a reason that this fan base is so special. It's what they used to say about the lovable losers in Chicago, the Cubs. You know, fans would show up to party no matter what. And there were some down years for about 100 years. And then they started winning, and now you can't get a seat there. And that's how it was here in the championship era. You couldn't get a seat. You had to be lucky or know somebody. But I just think the fans are ready for this front office to step back and say, you know what? Let's punt on 2027 and prepare to contend in 2028. I mean, there are some reasons, which I mentioned to Buster, and four of their young starting pitchers, Tommy John surgery, you won't even see him around. All their best prospects, lower levels of the minor leagues, you won't even see him around. And the fan base with the 2.86 million, they will be supportive, and they have realized that there's been one winning season in the last 10 years. So it's time really to stop saying we want to contend next year and it's all about, you know, getting back into the playoffs next year. And that's what Buster Posey said, to his credit. You know, that was his company line. And I think he's got to say that, because you don't want everybody to cancel their season tickets because there's no hope. But at the same time, they have the All-Star game in 2028. So anybody who cancels season tickets, there's going to be a line waiting to buy more season tickets, because they're going to tie in the purchase of the All-Star game, the Home Run Derby, and being part of that whole week with increasing their season ticket base. So whether there's a lockout that cuts into the season dramatically or not, that 28 All-Star game is going to be big for them, you know, in terms of keeping that ballpark full. But mostly it's like, I just didn't feel, looking at this team and looking the direction and the theme of where they're going here, that they were going to be contending next year anyway. Just to get to 500, they're going to have a 16-game swing to get to 81-81 after losing 97. So it seems like the odds are really against them. But then again, before the 21 season, I remember asking Buster Posey on Zoom, because we were still on Zoom with our press conferences with the pandemic still shaking, on the eve of opening day in 2021, I said, "Hey, Buster, you really think you can contend this year?" He said, "Yeah, we want to win the division." I'm thinking, "Oh, yeah, okay." I think the baseball prospectus projected 75 wins, and I said, and he's thinking of winning the division after the Dodgers have won it a bunch of years in a row. I said, "Okay, man." So I wrote the story, and sure enough, they win 107 games. So you can't figure out baseball. I'm not going to say they're going to win 107 next year, but Buster is always that guy. He's always optimistic, always trying to figure out a way to get there. And I guess more than anybody else in franchise history, you got to believe him because he's done it.
0: Yeah. But it, I mean, isn't part of your premise, because I was, as I read it, I was thinking about this, is that probably in this offseason, everything is going to be truncated into you're going to have to hurry and make these moves. Maybe you can do a bunch of stuff behind the scenes. I don't know exactly how it's going to work, but that wouldn't be conducive to overhauling what they need to do, because they need a bunch of pitching. They need starting pitching. They need relief. You know, they need to do a lot in order to contend. And so to do that, you would need almost a normal offseason, wouldn't you? And it seems to me that this one is going to be shortened, so it wouldn't be the offseason to make all the moves that the Giants need to make.
1: You're absolutely correct, because free agency doesn't start till, what, 5 days after the last game of the World Series. And there's a lockout that's going to shut down the industry December 1st. So what does that give you? It gives you 1 month to figure out your roster, unless after the lockout, say it's April, May, June, whenever, who knows? If they're lucky, it's February. I don't see it. But then there will be some more time to build the rosters. But if you remember 4 years ago, right before the lockout, like Robbie Ray signed hours before the lockout, and it was a four-year deal, and he was just thrilled. Well, guess what? He's a free agent again, because it's 4 years later, and he's going to try to do the same thing. But with his age and maybe his walk rate, he might not get that sweetheart deal, and maybe all the owners will collude, wink, wink, and say, "Hey, let's not sign anybody," which probably wouldn't be good for business, because the Players Association has some exceptional attorneys who would call him out for that. So it's going to be interesting, but for the Giants' sake, from the time the World Series ends 5 days later until December 1st is their window to kind of rebuild the bullpen, rebuild the rotation. I mean, it's not the NBA where these guys build their whole roster in a week, right? Except for LeBron, who waited out for whatever reason. And now you look at MLB, it's like, well, usually you get like 6 months to build a roster. Like guys like Machado and Harper signed in spring training in Philly and San Diego, respectively. Remember that, Scott Boras, all the way to the final buzzer. But you're not going to get that opportunity because you don't know when spring training is going to start, and it might be a three-week spring training instead of a six-week spring training. And so the Giants got all sorts of behind-the-scenes business. They got to put together a 40-man roster before a November deadline to set the 40-man to preserve or prevent some players to be eligible or accessible to the Rule 5 draft, which may or may not happen, because that's supposed to be in December during the winter meetings, but there probably won't be any winter meetings because of the lockout. So the GM meetings will probably be it in Vegas, certainly after the World Series. So, I mean, as Brian Sabian said, that's a lot of balls to juggle, man.
0: I love that reference. And back to the presser for a minute. What did you think of his answer on why he kept Tony V? He said he got to see his work ethic, and you have this on your social media page and your X page right now. Got to see his work ethic day in and day out, and said he was making the adjustments as the season was going on. Did you get that sense? And what did you think of his answer when he was asked why he kept Tony?
1: Well, I remember talking to the Buster, I don't know, a month or month and a half ago, when he kind of told me that, Tony Vitello will come back. And it just kind of all made sense, because they were transitioning from, they just finished the trade deadline, which they got rid of some veterans. And now some other veterans are going on the injured list. They're going to limp into the end of the season. So you're going to see a whole bunch of young guys. And that's what we saw, whether it's outfielders or relievers or you know, Marcelo Meyer at second base, and Turner Hill, Jonah Cox, just a lot of new people getting opportunities. And what does Tony Vitello do best? Well, he probably works with young players best. You know, he's working with teenagers all the way up until last year. So you kind of got to respect the fact that he probably works with young players better than veteran players. And I think that was a huge learning experience. He maybe gave those veterans a carte blanche and let them go rather than reeling them in and get them all on the same page. And I think that's a change we're going to see maybe next year. And he told me, hey, this was a learning experience. This was an education. I got educated. And it's not, you don't usually teach a manager on the job training at the big league level, but that's exactly what happened with him. And, you know, Buster Posey learned a lot in his second year. So it's kind of a young front office in terms of service time, and the same with the manager and his coaches. So it's usually something you might see in Tampa or Pittsburgh or Cincinnati, but you're seeing it at a major market in San Francisco, which is just so foreign to this fan base, which is used to the Bochies and the Alous and the Bakers and all these accomplished baseball players becoming managers. And that's not the case for Tony Vitello. So it's, you know, it's anyone's guess how this will turn out. But, you know, the ownership isn't ready to quit on Buster Posey, and Buster Posey isn't ready to quit on Tony Vitello, certainly not with two more years left on his contract.
0: Yeah, you kind of led me into the next thing, which was every time Buster's, you know, what's his future's brought up, it's kind of, I don't know, it is it a little bit awkward? And I don't know if it's just, hey, Buster wants to hold off on extensions, or maybe he hasn't earned an extension, or, you know, what is that? Is it a big deal that a GM, like with a manager, it certainly, I think, is a big deal. But with a president of baseball operations, is it a big deal that he's going into kind of a lame duck year or no?
1: I would say absolutely no. I mean, he's an owner. he's part of the board of directors. It's like no other player. I mean, remember Derek Jeter had that role in Miami, but he was not a Marlins guy. He was a Yankees guy. Posey is a Giants guy, and the whole fan base adores him because of the rings and the trophies and the parades that he brought to San Francisco. Jeter never did that in Miami. So he was kind of, you know, off his turf, but with Posey, he's still the guy, right? The most popular guy. I mean, it's easy for people to rip on him based on the record, but he inherited a farm system that was really nothing, and he turned it into the fourth or fifth best in all of baseball. And all these young players on the rise, you know, sits well for the Giants' future. But the here and now doesn't look good with these older guys with big contracts that they probably can't move. And Jung-Hoo Lee as well, and the rotation and bullpen and shambles, and, you know, how will they turn that around through trades and free agency so quickly? But it's we've seen through Giants history that things are cyclical. I mean, they lost 100 games in 85 and went to the playoffs in 87. They lost 98 games in 18 and won 107 in 21. So it's not like the you know, we're doomed forever. And I still think Posey's the right guy to turn this around. It's just a learning process for him. And whether Tony Vitello is the manager when they do turn it around is the question.
0: Yeah, I definitely think so, too. Anything else stick out from the press conference for you yesterday? Anything that, I mean, these things aren't easy, especially when you almost lose 100 games. So I don't know what people expect out of it. But anything else jump out from yesterday?
1: Well, I do wish Buster was more specific on, say, Casey Schmidt. So what's Casey Schmidt's, future? And we've seen him in left. We've seen him at second. We've seen him at short. We've seen him at third. And he did say, obviously, his best metrics, that's, you know, where he's the best at, is third base. But, you know, Chapman is there for the next 4 years unless there's a trade. So I was hoping he would say, hey, we're looking at left field or we're looking at second base. Whether Marcelo Meyer is a second baseman or whether Bo Davidson is a left fielder or Turner Hill or Scott Bandura or somebody they get from the outside. I guess because it's only 48 hours after the 97th loss, I should give him a pass and say, you know, those are conversations we'll talk about, because maybe they would like to meet with Casey Schmidt before they actually decide, you know, where they go and what he wants to do. And but I kind of see him in left field opening day. Mm-hmm. replacing Elliot Ramos, who was the first Giant since Bonds to have consecutive starts on opening day in left field. So anyway, I think you won't see much change with the position player group, the offense, and he's already said Willy Adames will be at shortstop next year. Because really, there no matter how many great shortstops you count in the farm system, from Johnny Level to Joshua Gonzalez to Luis Hernandez and Marcelo Meyer, and now they have Caden Kent and Johnny Level, another teenager. None of those guys will be ready to start opening day at shortstop next year. At the very earliest, I think 2028 is when you might see guys like Level and Hugh. You know, there's probably eight of them that are on the fast track. So the good thing about having so many young shortstops is you can trade them for relievers or starters, I guess.
0: Yeah, no, that's good. Are you doing anything throughout the playoffs? Are you covering any of these series or anything like that?
1: No. I'll be at the GM meetings in Vegas. I'll definitely be writing. The GM meetings will be interesting because usually it's the precursor to the winter meetings, where you gather information with agents, you gather information with other clubs. But now they're going to have to be on the fast track and kind of use the GM meetings. The GM meetings as a source to get stuff done instead of just initiate conversation.
0: Make sure you're following John at John Shea Hay. Like I said, his piece on Mike Kruko is absolutely great. His piece today is really great as well. The Giants should use 2027 not to try to compete again, but to develop players to try to contending in 2028. Make sure you check out all John's stuff at John Shea Hay. He is an amazing follow and a tremendous writer, and it has been our pleasure. I know that I jumped into this late in the season, but I really appreciate it. I always enjoy talking to whether we're down at the yard or here. And it was my pleasure every single week. Always learned a ton and just have a ton of respect for you, the way that you write. And it's just been awesome. So I just really appreciate it. Thank you.
1: Oh, yeah, yeah. No, back at you. Really appreciate our conversations. And, you know, through it all, we always think of Papa and what he's going through.
0: Yeah.
1: And speaking of Kruko, wasn't it cool that he didn't bring the attention to himself, but he shouted out Papa and his touchdown San Francisco call, and Lon Simmons telling goodbye, and Russ Hodges bye-bye baby, all the way up to, you know, Piper's call. So he got all the fan engagement, and everybody was shouting out these home run calls. Then it got to Papa, and it wasn't his home run call, but it was his touchdown call. So it just means you know, all the fans, the broadcasters, the team, you guys at the station, you know, all thinking for him, praying for him, and rooting for him.
0: Well, we need it now for him, but you're right. I played that on Monday, and I just thought that was so cool and just so Kruko, right? He didn't forget anybody, man, and he just made it about everybody else, man. That was so cool.
1: Hey, he said the writers and reporters.
0: I know, right?
1: I said, who does that? Nobody says that. Nobody says that about us.
0: No, wow. Like, exactly. You're like the last guys they think. But no, it's awesome, man. That was really cool.
1: Yeah.
0: So cool, man. Awesome. Well, look, I know we'll talk to you throughout the offseason. Hopefully it's not as long as everybody thinks. Hopefully we can get back to baseball. But thanks again, man. It was always my pleasure every week, and let's stay in touch.
1: Oh, you betcha.
0: Thanks. All right, there you go. There is the great John Shea. Make sure that you check out his latest piece. Interesting concept. I'd love your thoughts on it as well. Again, at John Shea Hay, his latest, the Giants, and he asked this question during the press conference yesterday. The Giants should use 2027 not to try to contend again, but to develop players to try to contend in 2028. And I would put the question out to you because he was saying, hey, look, you know, the people still came to the yard this year, patient group. If you gave up your tickets, then you got the 2028 All-Star game and all that kind of stuff. So what would you think if they just said, hey, you know what, we're just going to develop guys? And they won't say it, because for some reason in all of sports right now, if you use the dreaded R word, rebuild, it's like honestly me dropping an F-bomb right here or something. It's like no team will use that. Your marketing team is like, no, you cannot use that word. And so I don't know, what would be your thoughts? You are the fan. We're not going to contend in 2027, but in 2028, give me your thoughts. 415-808-KBR, 415-808-5627. Always love talking to the great John Shea. Let's reset everything coming up next, including a question I have for you on the 49ers. Let's do it next. 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
6: Ah, thanks for joining us. I'm going to ask you, I had a Niners question in mind to ask you, but something just ADD'd me. I just came across this during the break, so I'm going to ask you this because I think it's quite interesting. So hang on just 1 second, but this whole 37 cups of coffee thing. So get this, team. We missed this yesterday. I don't know how. I checked this every day, and I don't think I did yesterday. And not that we need any more national days, because we did National Cheeseburger Day. That was great. And we missed Pepperoni Pizza Day, I think it was. And we had some conversation about that. Yesterday, this is right up your alley, and I don't know if we need a Tim's Top 5 on this, but yesterday was National Coffee Day. And I like coffee. And I vacillate between, like, I'll drink a bunch of energy drinks for a while, sugar-free ones, and then I'd be like, yeah, I'm sick of those, and then I go back to coffee, and then I'm like, I got to quit coffee, and I go back to, like, there's always some stimulant for me, but you are a pure coffee guy. Like, for people who don't know this about Tim, he walks into the office, you're very, very pleasant. You're pleasant all the time. But there's one point in the morning where you drop your stuff and you go, hang on, I got to get coffee. So I don't even start talking to you because I know that, like, you got to go over to the machine. But, like, you're not, like, you like upscale beers. I wouldn't call you a beer snob, but are you a coffee snob, or you just, I'll drink whatever coffee there is?
7: I'm the exact opposite. And the reason is because of KNBR. It actually broke me. I'll be very honest. I was broken by KNBR. I used to be one of those people that would, like, get, you know, it's something you get your mocha or you get your latte or whatever. No, straight black mud. I could drink 7-Eleven coffee. Really? I could drink any type of coffee. I just need it. I have to have it in the morning or else I'm a shell of myself. I was actually thinking about, like, a top five best coffee. Like, how many cups of coffee is appropriate? 2, 3, Glen Coffee, John Coffee from the Green Mile. Like, how many is appropriate? But if I don't have that one cup of coffee, I'm a shell of myself. I'm very honest.
8: Coffee is a great incentivizer in the office.
7: It really is.
6: Yes, it is. Great Glen Coffee reference, by the way. Former third round pick out of Alabama who then never decided he didn't want to play anymore. But I'm kind of in the middle. Like, I'm definitely not like a Frappuccino, definitely not a whipped cream, this, that, and the other. I like black coffee a lot. I have no issue with it whatsoever. I'll put a little something or other in it on occasion. I don't like fake sugar. It's too synthetic. And then on the weekends, if I have extra time, I will get like a latte kind of a thing. If I'm at a restaurant that would have it for like a brunch or something like that. But if I have to drink black coffee, I'm cool with it. But I'm kind of middle of the road. Like, okay, if something is nice there and I'm at a coffee joint, even though I don't like paying like $8 or $10 for a coffee, I'll do it every once in a while. I'm definitely not on the foo-foo side of coffee.
8: It's a drug.
6: Like, no Frappuccinos, nothing like that.
7: Yeah, I don't need
6: no
7: any of it.
6: Cream,
7: I don't need any of it.
6: I don't do that.
7: You could just, like, literally, like, coarsely ground beans, and I would be fine. Shout out my guy, North Beach Nunzio. He's the one who always gives me, like, the best coffee. He makes this incredible cappuccinos and all this stuff.
6: That's what I was saying.
7: I just don't need it.
6: Like, you might... I thought you might have a top five only because there's such good coffee in the Bay Area. Like, oh my God, there's so many good coffee places. I'll say this too. I won't wait in line. Like, if I'm in the city and I walk around a corner and it's, you know, Phil's or a Starbucks or whatever it is, and it's got this super long line, like, nah, not going to do it. Not going to.
7: Just straight black coffee. I'm ready. Mainline that thing. I mean, let's go.
6: Well, that's what's frustrating, too, right? The person in front of you, like, you're late for work, but you want a coffee. And they're like, I'll have a venti, half this, half that, no whip. And you're just like, dude, can you just turn around and pour me a coffee?
7: I mean, you should check it out with Murph. He will, like, almost refuses to do the show if he doesn't have the coffee.
9: I'll meet you at the boathouse.
6: No, I've seen that. And I don't think he's ruined a board, but he has spilled a coffee or two or three in the
7: seven or eight or nine. Yeah.
6: Yeah. He has done that many on occasion, as they would say. Yeah. You know what they should have? This is just too brilliant for it to work. They should have just a coffee line at Starbucks or the coffee joints. And then like a, you know, you're a complicated order.
7: The everything else line.
6: Yeah. Just like, you know, it's like a gas station. Like you got the cash and the credit. Like just because people who are just getting coffee will be super fast. You know what I mean? Like at the grocery store, you have 10 items or fewer. Like it should be that if you're just getting black mud, like you said, and you can put your own fixings on it on the side, whatever you want, put your sugars and your whatevers. Just if you want to do it, black coffee, just have a black coffee line. You know, whatever. Yeah,
7: give me the drip. I don't need anything else.
6: And again, there's
7: nothing, I don't want to say more frustrating, but you know when you're in line and that person orders a drink. If your drink has more than seven ingredients, it's probably too many, right? And you're just sitting there going, oh, God, if I don't get this coffee, I'm going to die.
6: Yeah.
7: You feel like the evil part of you, like, coming out.
6: Yeah. So, anyway, we missed that yesterday, so we just wanted to do a few minutes on it. I've blown the entire segment almost. Okay, here, let me give you this. Because we got five great random pieces of sound coming up next. But this is so Kalshi Sports brings this out, and it says this was from Bleacher Report, so I just should have said that. Bleacher Report ranked the top 10 NFL draft mistakes of all time. What do you think's at number one? It has to do with the 49ers. Top 10 biggest NFL draft mistakes of the past decade. All right, of the past decade. Who would you think would be number one if we were talking 49ers? Of course, it's Trey Lance. Trey Lance giving up the picks, and that Papa would always scream and yell, it's not three first-round picks, it's two. He's right. Two minus one, or three minus one, because you get one back, which was the Trey Lance trade. Number one was Trey Lance. Number two, Jets trade up for Sam Darnold. That was a Jets problem, not a Darnold problem. Bears trade up for Mitchell Trubisky with the 49ers, by the way, who then didn't take Patrick Mahomes. I'll get to that in a minute. Vikings taking J.J. McCarthy, who just went for a fifth-round pick to the Giants. This is the last decade. You notice a trend here? Jets take Zach Wilson. It's almost always quarterbacks. And then Giants take Evan Neal, who was an offensive lineman out of Alabama. Raiders take Tyree Wilson. He was terrible out of Texas Tech, defensive lineman. Lions draft Jeff Okuda. He was a corner out of Ohio State. Colts, Anthony Richardson, quarterback. And Cardinals take Isaiah Simmons. What I would say is, because 2017 was the draft with Mahomes. And the thing was, is the Niners didn't have a quarterback, but what they thought was they were getting Kirk Cousins. They thought they were getting Kirk O'Chains. And so this was before Jimmy Garoppolo. So they didn't even scout Patrick Mahomes. Kyle Shanahan has said this before. They didn't even scout Patrick Mahomes because they're like, well, we're getting Kirk O'Chains next year. We're getting Kirk Cousins. We don't need a quarterback. So then they were at two. They trade back to three. Bears get Trubisky. Niners get Solomon Thomas, super nice guy, but terrible football player, and they don't take Patrick Mahomes. They didn't even try to take Patrick Mahomes because they didn't even study Patrick Mahomes, which should have been a learning lesson. You study quarterbacks every year, just every single year. So they never even thought about taking Patrick Mahomes. And to me, because that's within the 10-year window, that goes to the top. Like, I get it that Trey Lance, it cost you all those draft picks, and that was terrible. And it's why one of the reasons why the 49ers have such little depth right now is because that would have been nice to have those two first-round picks. Those are probably at least starters, although the Niners have been kind of iffy with their first-round picks over the years outside of, what, Bosa. But trade up for Trey Lance, I would put that two on the list. I would say not even scouting Patrick Mahomes and then trading back one and taking Solomon Thomas so that Patrick Mahomes can beat you in two Super Bowls is far worse than Trey Lance. That's just me. And so I tweeted that out. I was like, no. But these are all, you took this guy. I get it. I'm kind of cheating on the rules here. They're basically saying, you know, taking Trey Lance, taking Sam Darnold, Trubisky, J.J. McCarthy, Zach Wilson, Evan Neal, Tyree Wilson, Jeff Okuda, Anthony Richardson, Isaiah Simmons. Those were their top 10 of the last decade with the 49ers trade up for Trey Lance as number one. What say you as a 49ers fan? I'm sorry that you had to relive all those things just there. 415-808-KNBR, 415-808-5627. I would just say that not taking Mahomes, not only not taking Mahomes, not scouting Mahomes would probably be the worst thing ever. So there you go. By the way, one small other tangent. I've got the McAfee show up in the studio, and why can't they, because this happened since the pandemic, why can't they get, when they do like three people on the screen, so like McAfee's on one side and his co-host is on the other side of it, who never talks, AJ Hawk, and then they have Wayne Gretzky on right now. I'm like, sweet. But Gretzky's screen in the middle is like five times bigger than the guys on the side. Like, how come we haven't figured that out yet? Because that's all we do. Like, in sports anymore, you used to have to come into studio and everything, and you never have to do that anymore. But they still have not figured out, like, how, even because he's sitting way too close to the camera, and so his screen is like 10 times bigger. I don't know. Sorry.
7: Yeah, to be honest, if it was just Wayne Gretzky, I'd be okay.
6: Exactly. Like, I don't need to, I can hear the other guys. And AJ Hawk has no reason to be on the screen. I don't know what he gets paid, but if he got paid by the word, he'd be broke.
7: To quote our good friend Ray Ratto, he's a human pool noodle.
6: That's amazing.
7: Love you, Ray.
6: All right, let's tell you what we got here. A little bit of coffee talk, a little bit of why can't they can't figure that out on the screen anymore, and biggest draft bust. We went through a lot there. What do you think about any of those things at 415-808-KBR, 415-808-5627. All right, it is random sound time. Let me move my screen down a little bit because I know that we have really good stuff today. Lots of George Kittle. Oh, this is sad about Charles Barkley. Got some Barkley for you. Got some LeBron at Media Day. Got two George Kittles for you as a story at going to Cabo with CMC. We all have a friend like this. This is a great question about George Kittle. He won a guy a bunch of money, and this is what the guy bought him in an airport bar. I'm going to ask you, would that be enough? And then we've got a oldie but a goodie that will play for you as well. So your five random pieces of sound coming up next, only here on the Sports Leader.
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1: Sorry about that. Were you getting coffee? Because we were just talking about coffee, and you were like, you know what I could use? A coffee.
2: I literally was getting coffee. I'm not going to lie.
1: I knew that would trigger you. I totally knew that would trigger you.
2: I'm sorry. I'm really happy that the cameras were not on the YouTube chat there to see me running back here.
1: Well, you know what's funny about it is, so we have... When I go back and get coffee, our coffee is a little bit complicated, so I don't know what you do. So we have one that it'll spit out coffee, one of those, like, with the little K-cups or whatever it is. So we've got one of those that will do the coffee, or we have this fancy machine. And like I said, it'll just do black coffee if you want, or you could put vanilla in it or chocolate, or you could do all sorts of different things. So it is, I'm not saying it's complicated. It's just not as simple as going back to like a coffee pot or something like that and pouring a coffee. You either got to do the K-cup, which takes a second, or it's got to spit out, you know, it's got to dispense out the coffee. So it does take a minute, and it's not close. You know, at our old building, it was easy. Bathrooms were close. Coffee was close. Everything's a little bit further away, and, I don't know, it's discouraged to be running through the halls or something like that, I guess. Because we're the sports station, and people don't like us anyway because it's a bunch of music stations and everything like that. And then it's just these guys in the corner who are yelling and obnoxious and, you know, half drunk all the time and that kind of thing. So we try to be as civil as we can and not be running around.
2: Yeah, like nobody needs to see, I look like an injured giraffe running down the damn hallway trying to get coffee. So I'd like to apologize.
3: Sorry now, buddy boy.
2: Oh, my bad. Sorry about that.
1: People love the drops. It's okay. You can be late every time if you do a Ralph drop. Everybody loves it. All right, let's do random sound. Let's get you caught up on everything that's going around. There is no rhyme or reason to this, just stuff that I find to be entertaining, and hopefully you do too. This is sad news, man. We keep hearing it. Who knows? I mean, the season's going to be starting shortly. Warriors camp is going on. By the way, we have a media day sound that we've been trying to play for the last 2 days, but everything gets in the way, so we're going to play that for you coming up next. But here is Charles Barkley. I guess he was golfing down in Alabama, and he confirms this year is his last on TV.
4: I'm looking forward to this last year. TV has been great to me. I'm going to take a step back from public life. I'm going to always come to Auburn, though. I wanted to make that perfectly clear. People ask me, I see I'm stepping back for public life after this year. It's been a great run. It's been a great journey. I thank everybody for the support all these years. But I'll be 64 years old, and, you know, Ernie asked me to stay a couple more years, and last year was one, this year is two, but I feel really good. This is more like it's going to be more like a celebration because, man, you guys I've had the greatest life a person could have.
1: Yeah, I would kind of agree with him, and I didn't really, I mean, I knew, but I didn't, that Chuck is 64, he lost all the weight, he looks really good, and I always just thought, you know, he's a guy that, I don't know if he craves the spotlight, that's probably wrong, but he certainly doesn't mind being in it, and I would just think that he'd keep going. They're paying him a lot of money, that show's really fun, it doesn't seem like it's a ton of work, but like you said, 64, he's got plenty of money, although he does like to gamble and partake in some things, so who knows, so he could change his mind. But when I heard that yesterday, because I've seen it in writing and everything, but he's saying it and he keeps saying it, and Ernie brought him back for, you know, I told Ernie I'd do a couple more years and that's it. They've got to stop that show, right? Because I have zero confidence that ESPN, ESPN is simply got the license for the show. They don't run it, still run out of Atlanta and everything like that. But I would imagine they have input on who would be hired. Maybe I'm 100% wrong. But, you know, I like Shaq on the show. I like Kenny on the show. But it's about the chemistry. And if he's going and Ernie's going, then you have Shaq and you have Kenny, and I don't have any confidence that ESPN or anybody else really would be able to put a show on that was nearly as good. So wouldn't you just stop? Wouldn't you just end it? You know, rather than calling it Inside the NBA and you don't have Barkley, he's the biggest star. I don't know. Because I don't know what you think. I think it's probably the best studio show that's ever existed. Again, maybe I'm playing the game of, you know, prisoner of the moment. There have been a lot of good ones through the years. I like the original College Game Day. There's been a lot of them when Fox started with, you know, Howie Long and Terry and all that kind of stuff with Jimmy Johnson. That was a really good one. It's not quite as good. But, yeah, Inside the NBA is probably at the top. And if Charles leaves, might as well call it something else. LeBron James at Media Day. It's weird seeing all these guys in their new jerseys. LeBron, freshly shaven head, by the way, and a 76ers jersey, and this is what LeBron expects out of the season.
5: In order for us to be great, we have to do things that are just not comfortable. We have to be comfortable with being uncomfortable. That is the best way to expedite being great. You have to fall in love with doing things that's uncomfortable. And if we can do that, then we can be a great team. If we don't do that, then we would be like, oh, man, it was a great team on paper, and we had a lot of great talent, and we lost in the second round. Like, I don't want to do that. I didn't leave my family to lose in the second round. I know that for sure. So work needs to be done, and I'm ready to put the work in.
6: Thank you, LeBron.
5: Yeah.
1: Isn't everybody hoping for that? I mean, outside of Philadelphia, isn't every single person like second round LeBron, and he did leave his family? I mean, I don't know. That's just the sense I get. That, I mean, I know around here because he's been a rival for so long in Cleveland with the Lakers, all that kind of stuff. So I would think that anywhere in Northern California, that certainly people would think that way. But I think it's all around. I don't know why it is. I don't know why LeBron is a superstar, because usually when a player gets to this point in their career, they're beloved. I mean, Jordan at the end was ripping people's hearts out. I've told this before. I was covering the 1998 NBA Finals, and I'm sitting there, and people are jumping up and down for Jordan wearing Jazz jerseys. I'm like, you realize he plays for the other team, and he's ripping your heart out. And they were like, oh, yeah, that's right. I don't know. It just seems like, you know, older guys, you start getting the respect for him, and you know, Peyton Manning at the end of his career and that kind of stuff. Maybe not Brady, but I think people lightened up a lot on Brady by the end of his career. They realized they were watching greatness every night and it was going away. And so they're like, okay, but it doesn't seem that way with LeBron. It just seems like there's, I don't know, dislike, even though I've said this a million times since the time he was 17 on the cover of Sports Illustrated and ESPN was broadcasting his high school games. What's the worst he's done? I'm taking my talents to South Beach. You don't like Taco Tuesday stuff. I mean, whatever. I mean, there's some annoying things. I get that. But he is certainly not beloved as most athletes are near the end of their career. At least that's my opinion. I could be wrong. Number three in random sound today. This is hilarious. We got a couple of George Kittles for you because, as I said in a promo earlier, you can't get enough George Kittle. He was on the morning show yesterday as the 49ers Player of the Week, and you can go to thesportsleader.com and listen to that. But why don't you listen to this first? Here's George Kittle on going to Cabo with CMC. He's that guy. Take a listen.
7: This past year, for his birthday, it was right after OTAs. He tells me and Juice, he goes, hey, I'm taking some of my high school buddies down to Cabo. Would love for you guys to come down for a couple days. We're just going to golf and hang out. Mm-hmm. So, hey, give me an excuse to go to Cabo. That's easy for me. We go down there. You know, his wife and daughter come down with us. It's lovely. Mm-hmm. And the whole point is like, hey, we're just going to golf and drink beers for a couple days. And so the first day, me, Juice, and two of the other guys, we get out for like a super early tee time, like 7 a.m. We're mm-hmm. out there. We play nine holes because we're playing another 18 at like noon or something like that, or 11 o'clock with everybody. And we're sitting there. We're all ready to go. Everyone's excited, and Christian is on a massage table getting work done by one of his rehab guys who he flew down to Cabo to get treatment. And we're all just sitting there like, Christian, it's June 2nd. You're going to be okay. Get off the table. Let's go drink some beers. Let's go golf.
1: I mean, that's why he's as great as he is. That's why he looks the way he does. That's why it doesn't matter, I think, that Christian McCaffrey's 30, that magical age of running backs, where they go, because it's like all the time. But when I was listening to the story or watching the story of George, we were all in New Orleans for Super Bowl 47, the Niners, I'm sorry, lost to the Ravens. And we're out at a dinner and we're having a great time and it's a big crew of us and we're having, you know, we're drinking and eating and all that kind of stuff. And it was the nicest thing ever. Rick Bucher, NBA insider, Bay Area guy and everything. Buke picks up the check. We're like, you gotta be kidding, bro. That's awesome, man. Thanks. We appreciate it. Whatever. I think I probably did the wrong thing and ordered a couple of, you know, very expensive cocktails after I heard that. But anyway, that's for another day. And we're like, well, let's go out and party. He had like a personal tailor come and go to his, he's like, oh, I can't go out with you guys. I'm going to have my, I'm doing suits tonight. I'm being fitted for, you know, suits. And at that point, you know, he's on ESPN all the time and everything. We're like, you got to be kidding me. But he did. He went out and, you know, just getting personal suits done. We're all going out and going crazy in New Orleans after he bought us dinner, which was very nice. But, yeah, I'd like to go to, I'd like to go to Cabo with those guys. That'd be pretty good. Just sit there and golf and hang out. But yeah, he's like, I got to get a, you know, an hour long massage in June, like the OTAs. And by the way, I think that was the one. Remember, we played this a couple weeks ago. Greg Olsen was mad because George didn't invite him down to Cabo because they had an OTA session. I think it was canceled. And see, I just got a text from Krug. He remembers that. Yeah. Rick Bucher buys us dinner in New Orleans at Super Bowl 47. We're like, right on, dude. Thanks. And we're like, let's go out and party. And the rest of us went out and parties. Like, yeah, I'm meeting a tailor in my hotel room. I got to get some, you know, I got to get tailored for suits. And it was like a Friday night. We're like, dude, it's Friday night in New Orleans. You can't have some tailor come to your hotel room and fit you for suits on a Friday night in New Orleans. Are you insane? But he did. It was very nice of him. But then the rest of us just like, more money to go out and, you know, do whatever. I forgot what I was even saying about the last part of that story. Anyway, so Kittle on Cabo with CMC. Oh, I know what I was saying. A couple of weeks ago, we played that cut for you, and Greg Olsen was getting on George about not inviting him to Cabo, and I think that was the one because they had a session canceled by Kyle, and they all went to Cabo, and that was the one I think he was talking about. Anyway, one more George Kittle, and this is even funnier. So there's going to be a question at the end of this, all right? So you got to stay because there's a question at the end of this. And the question is, would one beer be enough? So listen to the story. And the question is, 415-808-KMBR, 415-808-5627, would one beer be enough for this? Take a listen.
7: I was in an airport in Vancouver, and I'm sitting there, and a guy walks up and he goes, hey, can I show you this? It's his bet slip from that National Tight Ends Day. And I scored in the night game, and he put like $500 down. He won like $35,000.
6: Yes, George.
7: I was like, yes, yes, yes. So he bought me. He bought me a beer to repay me. I said, thank you.
1: So that was on New Heights with the Kelce brothers. So again, let me just reset this whole thing. You heard it, but let me just reset it again. So he's in a airport bar. Guy shows him the slip. Hey, George, you scored this touchdown, and you won me $35,000. And then George says, and I think George seemed to be satisfied because we cut it up at that point. George said he bought me a beer, and I said, thank you. So I don't know how you took that, but would a beer be enough? Like, if somebody want, like George Kittle, an athlete, wins you that kind of money, and you say, hey, let me get a beer for this guy. He won me $35,000. I don't know. Don't you have to do a little more than that, or no? I mean, George has enough money in the world. There's no question. It's not like something he needs. Buying him a beer is a very nice gesture. I'm not saying it's not. But wouldn't you, if you saw George Kittle, I mean, you know, it's not like you're going to run across to the gift shop and get him macadamia nuts or something. He doesn't really need that. So I don't know what you would do, but man, would that be enough? I don't know. I guess maybe it would. You know, George doesn't want for anything, I wouldn't imagine. So maybe I'm making a big deal, too big of a deal of it, but man, show him the 35. I mean, that would be really cool that if he won you the 35,000 like the previous weekend or something, you see him in a airport bar. That is pretty cool. And certainly you're going to buy him a beer, but I guess that's all you could do. Would that be right, Tim? Just you buy him a beer and that's it? No big deal? George seemed to be fine with it, I guess.
2: It's sort of like a touchy thing because it's like, again, you're spending money on millionaires. But it is the gesture as well. It's like, I have no issue with the one beer. It would be, I think it would probably be even weirder if you were like, hey, I'd like to pick up your tab or something like that. It's like, right. You know, you say thanks, you get out of the way. You know, thank you, right. I'm getting out of the way.
1: Yeah, and that I think you bring up a good point now that I think about it. Because you know what? One of the things that those guys want, they want anonymity. You know what I mean? They don't want you to sit there and fawn all over them. And then everybody's like, you know, because here's the other thing too, that was, now I'm going back and forth because it's not like George is trying to hide. I mean, if you know who George Kittle is, I mean, it's not like he's hiding. You know what I mean? He probably didn't have his hair up under a hat and a pair of dark glasses or something. He, you know, George is George. He's got that kind of personality. So maybe that's it. You're right. You just buy a beer and say thank you and get out of the way. That's yeah.
2: Yeah. You get to the second beer, you're bringing up your fantasy team and then it's really time to hit the eject button. Well,
1: I'll tell you what you sure as hell don't do is you don't pull up a chair. You know what I mean? Like, oh, George, like just, hey, like you said, buy him a beer, adios. Like, don't be hanging out with me. We're not friends because I won you $35,000. So anyway, that's a good point. All right. Finally, they had this on because I guess it was like a year to the day or something like this. I wonder, I don't know that I would even do this to a friend. Maybe I'd have to think about it. But remember that time last year, David Ortiz put vodka in Frank Thomas's water bottle on the set of the MLB studio show? Let's take a listen and let's reminisce and talk about this in a moment. Here you go. David Ortiz puts vodka in Frank Thomas's water bottle.

0: I shouldn't say anything, but A-Rod's laugh is probably one of those disingenuous. I could just see him being like disingenuous guy laugh. Maybe that's just me. Season that him?
1: A little kawaii in him, right?
0: Yeah, a little bit. Yeah. A couple of quick things. Responding, Draymond will join the show. Yeah, that might. He might when Charles goes, but it's not going to be the same. Draymond is not Charles Barkley, even though he probably thinks he is. No chance. Absolutely no chance. 510, went out drinking with my buddy at night. Next morning, filled up his water bottle with vodka. He chugged it as he woke up, yacked everywhere. Yeah, could you imagine if that was a thing? You go drinking, and then the next morning, you're like, oh my God, I'm parched. And you look and you see your water bottle, and then somebody put vodka in it. And so you've got that either a mild hangover or a really bad one, and your first chug is straight vodka. Absolutely, 100% of the time, you're losing your lunch or breakfast or whatever you had last, your Denny's or whatever you had late last night. All right, there you go. That is your version of random sound. All right, let's stay with some sound. Let's go to Warriors Media Day. We've been wanting to do this for a couple of days, but everything kind of got crazy, so we weren't able to get that going. So the reactions, so there's some Steph Curry in there, Draymond Green in there, Steve Kerr in there, a bunch of stuff that you need to know. Now that they're in Hawaii, we'll do it coming up next, only here on the Esports Leader.
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10: Hello, John.
11: Oh, hello. Hello, John. Thank you for joining us, Fair and Biased.
10: Hello, John.
11: 10 to 2 only here on the Esports Theater. That is Tim. He is producing the program today. It is always great to have Tim. We will give you sound from, this was Media Day a couple of days ago, and I don't know why we haven't played it yet. There was something yesterday, I guess it was the Giants thing yesterday, and we got into this whole conversation the day before. There was something going on, and it was 49ers Victory Monday and all that kind of stuff. So we didn't get to it, but we want to play that for you, and then we will give you the Nooner, the three things you absolutely positively have to know right now. And again, great stuff on the text line. I'll get to some of this because we've covered so much ground today. Keep them coming at 415-808-KNBR. 415-808-5627. All right, first of all, this is the big topic. Here is Steph Curry on taking less money, why he did it.
12: It was a very kind of thoughtful journey, partnership of putting all the different scenarios out there. I talked about it this whole time, like it was of interest of making sure I was here, figuring out what was in the best setup for me, for the team, for the now, for the flexibility the rest of my career. And so trying to balance all of that, it was such a unique situation with all the circumstances of, again, where we've been the last 4 years, what's currently on the table, and where we're trying to do to go to be competitive and give ourselves a chance. So got to a point where it all, I think, made sense for both sides. For me, for just clarity of mind for these next 2 years, three years, and then with some optionality on, again, trying to put us in a position to have room and to be able to make moves if we need, but also just let this team just play and hoop and get rid of distractions as well. So I think there's no real clear way. We think for me, it just gives me peace of mind to go play basketball and enjoy what I'm doing.
11: Explain why. So he could have gotten about $136 million. He got $116. $10 million per season is what he gave up. But what's interesting here is, and again, learn this by talking to guys like Marcus Thompson and people in the know here, $10 million doesn't sound like a lot. So my first inclination was, what's $10 million going to get you? You know, you used to be able to go down to the candy store when you're a kid, and like you could take $2 or $3 with you and get a bunch of stuff, a Slurpee and all this. Try doing that with $2 or $3 or $5 or even $10 right now. So $10 million is a lot to me and you. $10 million is not a lot in the scheme of things when it comes to the NBA. What are you going to get? Like not even a full mid-level guy? So it doesn't sound like a whole lot. It just sounds like posturing. But if they do everything right and they drop a bunch of guys, and by the way, one of them is Draymond Green, they can get a full slot in the second year of this, potentially. If they do everything right and denounce a lot of players and all that kind of stuff and get rid of a lot of money, they could get a max guy, but possibly. Now, what I think Steph probably should have done, and look, here, this is the part that scares you. Let me back up for a second. Marcos was telling us yesterday, you know, he's got jumpers and he's got some issues with his knee. He's 38. He's going to turn 39 during the season. If he doesn't take the money, and look, he's got oodles and oodles of it. He's made like $650 million on the court in his career. Doesn't even count the stuff off the court. And he just signed a 10-year, $400 million shoe deal. So Steph and his family are not going to be starving anytime soon. So it's easy for me to say, hey, why'd you take $116 million now? Why don't you do this? But what he said there and what Marcus said was at 38 going on 39 with a knee issue, he's going to secure the bag now. And I understand that. So, A, that scares me because Steph Curry would always bet on himself. And now he's like, I better take the money because I'm not sure what's happening with my body. So that makes me a little bit nervous there. The second part of it, if Steph, I think, did trust his body, I think that Steph would be like, well, let me just see. Because that's what you want. Like, if I'm going to spend my money, I'm not going to just blindly give it to somebody. In other words, he's giving money back. I'll give money back at the time. Why don't I just go year by year? Because at the end of Jordan's career, he just went year by year and he wanted to see what the Bulls were going to do. So if I were Steph, the logical thing would be, because most players do this at the end of their career, let's go year by year and let's just put pressure on you and see what you do for me. But maybe he doesn't trust his body at this point, which should make you nervous as a Warriors fan, because it's like, is Steph going to be Steph over these next 2 years? Or are we just going to be really, really bad? So anyway, I don't want to overcomplicate it. Let me skip over the Draymond Green here, Tim. I'm going to skip over that one because I want to get right to this one because this is the most interesting thing, too. So, number one, that's the financial side. I would have, easy for me to say, waited and said, show me who you're getting because I want to know what I'm getting with my money. In other words, rather than blindly give you $10 million a year and possibly get a full max slot, when that time comes, then I'll sign that lesser contract because you can tell me we can get player X with this because you don't need me to tell you this. It's not exactly like they've gotten a bunch of people to say yes to them. LeBron says no, Giannis says no, like all these guys, because they see an aging roster where they can't win, especially in the Western Conference with Oklahoma City and San Antonio in the way. So they're looking at this thing going, why should I come there? So if I'm Steph Curry and I just gave up $10 million for, I don't know, DeAnthony Melton, no offense, or somebody of that ilk, then I'm not giving back $10 million. If you're going to get me a max slot and you tell me that you're going to get, you know, whatever player is going to come down the pike, not that they're getting Victor Wembanyama, but I mean, he's like, you know, you get a really good player who can seriously help us win, not just some mid-level guy, I'll give you the money back. But not if you're going to get a, you know, mid-level guy or worse, I'll take the $10 million per year. Anyway, what a great problem to have. All right, this is interesting. This is from, I believe this is Ann Killian asking the question. Steph Curry seems to be stunned by the fact that people are questioning whether the Warriors will even make the playoffs.
10: Hey, Steph. Steve was saying that he kind of likes that no one expects you guys to make the playoffs and that there's a little bit of freedom to flying under
12: that
10: the radar.
12: That's how bad is that? To make the playoffs? I went from championship to...
10: I'm just wondering what you think about that. Do you feel the freedom?
12: That's what I think about that. Damn.
11: Marcus said yesterday, and he said this in a good way when we had our conversation. You can go back to thesportsleader.com and take a listen to it. But he said, Steph is delusional. But he said it in a way that's like, it's good because he's just so relentlessly positive. But I just think he's delusional because he's questioning, like, what do you mean we might not make the playoffs? Well, since they've won the title in 21-22, it was 6th in the West, lost in the semis, 10th in the West, lost in the play-in, 7th in the West, lost in the West semis, 10th in the West, missed the playoffs last year at 37-45. So if I ask you a question, what is the more likely outcome? A deep run in the playoffs, which is in Steph's mind, or even championship contention, or out of the playoffs? I don't think there's any question it's out of the playoffs. Jimmy Butler's going to be slow to come back. Draymond Green doesn't have a whole lot of love for the regular season. Steph's going to be 39. For as great as Steph is, he's probably more suited for a... not a role player role, but like a, you know, a super role player role, like he, really good, but maybe 25, 26, 27 minutes a night, where he's still going to be really great. Don't get me wrong, but it's like he needs a Batman. He might even need a Robin. You know, he might be the third guy in a really great team that wins a title at this point. I don't know. I don't know how healthy he's going to be. I love Steph, man, but at some point he was going to slow down, and he's probably starting to at this point. If he's questioning himself and wants to take the 2-year deal, I get a little nervous about that. And Marcus has talked about the knee and all that stuff, so we might see a little bit of regression from Steph. I know that's blasphemy to say, but so he's your best player by far. Draymond doesn't like the regular season. I don't know what's going to happen with Yaxel. I mean, a lot of people are like, oh, he's going to be great. Porzingis is already out. I mean, just based on the way things are starting in a very, very, very, very small sample size, and the fact that the Western Conference at the top is going to be tough, and Minnesota got better, and Denver's still there, and Houston's still there, and Utah is, I think, is going to make a leap, and I think Portland could make a leap. I mean, there's guys from the back. There's guys that are getting better. I don't know what the, I don't think the Lakers are going to be better, so we'll see. I mean, look, it's all questionable. But remember, they won 37 games last year. They got to get to 50 to get to the sixth seed and not get to the play-in or not be in the play-in. They were 37 and 45. Will they be better than a year ago? When a team gets older, they don't generally get better. And unless Yaxel is absolutely great and Draymond decides the regular season is something that he should put his mind to, and Porzingis gets healthy, and if, I see the if you gave me a choice between contending this year or missing the playoffs, I don't even think it's a question. I like that Steph is delusional in this way and believes, but that is a major question mark. Give me your thoughts, 415-808-KMBR, 415-808-5627. Speaking of Marcus, here is our good friend Marcus Thompson asking Steve Kerr when he decided to come back.
13: Steve, a few months ago, you were out of here. You were done. When did the switch flip for you? When did you get into excited coach mode? Was that like yesterday?
14: I think you know, going back to the end of last season, I think we all needed a few weeks to just let everything settle and see where we were. And I started getting excited as soon as I re-signed my contract, and because I saw the alignment, you know, and the agreement that this makes a lot of sense. There was never a question about me loving my job. It was more a question of, am I the right person for Joe, for Mike, for the team, where the team was at the end of last season and where it is now. And that was the benefit of those few weeks, was really hashing it out and coming to a conclusive, you know, sort of vision for, yeah, let's keep this thing going. And like I said, I love my job. I love doing this every day. And so I'm excited. And the last couple of months, we've had a really productive, I think, summer for with the coaching staff, for really reimagining how we're going to do things, what we're going to do, and that gets me going.
11: And there you go. There's Steve Kerr on with Marcus Thompson's question, and you know, he said he was gone. He really thought he was gone. I think money probably makes a difference there. I could be wrong. And one more for you here is, and I think this might be the key to the entire season, of how quickly they can get Jimmy Butler back and how quickly Jimmy Butler can be Jimmy Butler and effective. Here's Jimmy on how he's coming back from the knee injury.
15: How's everything coming along? How positive do you feel? What stage are you at? Any timeline date?
16: I feel great. rehabbing every day. I'm to a point now where I get to start running a little bit. I can dunk a basketball, in case anybody wants to know. Very excited about that. But it's still a process, but at least I get to play basketball a little bit now. And I know that all the work that I have been putting in, it's starting to get to basketball. At first, it was like, you got to sit on the table and bend your knee and do all of that other stuff. Now I get to, like, do things on a basketball court, so it makes me extremely happy.
11: He and Yaxel, Lindeborg, I think, is those two guys are the key. Because Steph is going to Steph. They're going to play him less minutes this year and try to keep him as healthy as possible. Draymond's going to do what he's going to do. But the issue becomes, and Marcus hit this right on the head, they got to do two things that really don't match up, which is they want to play Steph and Draymond and probably, you know, others as less as they possibly can in the regular season, but they've got to get themselves in a playoff spot, which isn't guaranteed, and out of the play-in, really. So again, they got to go from 37 to 50 wins to get the sixth spot, to not be in the play-in conversation. That's what it is. So to do that, you got to play these guys. But if you play these guys too much, then they're not going to be ready for the playoffs. Because as Marcus put it yesterday, if you got into a series with the Warriors and they were healthy, that might make you a little bit nervous, but they've got to get there over the 82 games. So this is a what I call a 16 game team, which is you need the 16 wins to get the championship. So they're built for the 16. They're not built for the 82. In order to play, to do well enough in the 82, they got to play guys they don't want to play. So then it comes on to a guy like Yaxel and young players and Bajemski and all those guys got to come through because they've got to play major minutes because Curry's not going to, Green's not going to. They're not going to play all the games. And so that's the issue that comes with being this old as the Warriors is they can't overplay these guys, but they've got to play them enough to get in a position. So really, you don't want to play in the play-in because are they going to play in the play-in and then go all through the stuff and be a contender? Probably not. So that becomes the issue. Hit us up, 415-808-KMBR, 415-808-5627. Agree, disagree, whatever the case may be. I'm already hitting up the text line. Very good stuff on there, and I will get to those coming up next, the Golden State Lumber and Showroom text line and the UMA guest line. One text is one call. 415-808-KMBR, 415-808-5627. All right, let's continue this conversation. Plus, we'll reset the poll from today as well, and it has to do with the Warriors and the Giants combined. We'll explain that next, only here on the Sports Leader.
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1: Fair and Biased thinks you need a lunch break. 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
2: Let's go, everybody. Get out those wallets. It is the Nooner to give you everything that you need to know. Buster speaks. Playoff baseball is going on. You remember that. And, of course, we got lots of Niners news. Way, way, way back machine is where we're going. I like doing that every day. Kind of clears the lungs, clears the nostrils, you know. Gets me feeling good for the second half of the show.
3: Makes me want to go to the Gold Club, John.
2: Friday for the fried chicken. I am ready. By the way, during the break, I just got a black cup of coffee. I am, like I said, some people were shaming me for being on the energy drinks, and I am trying to get away from those. And I do know that coffee is way healthier, so I'm just doing black coffee, and it tastes just fine. Thank you very much. It's good because you don't want to. If you start putting stuff in your coffee, then black coffee will taste bad. But you know, so. I feel much better now. Feel very good about things. So, all right, let's get you caught up on everything that you need to know. Like I said, we're resetting the poll at the bottom of the hour, plus lots of great texts on the Warriors. So I'll get to that at the bottom of the hour, I promise. Keep them coming. But we played Buster's stuff. We talked to John Shea about it. We played it live. But two things, as I said, need to come out of a press conference when you almost lose 100 games, which is very, very simply, you want to take accountability, which they did, and you want to provide some hope, okay? So take accountability, I think Buster Posey did, and then you want to provide some sort of hope for the future that light you're seeing is not a train coming the other way. So here's Buster saying, sorry about the season and super sorry about the bullpen.
4: Yeah, I mean, I think we started off the year pitching pretty well. We didn't hit, and then it switched to we were hitting a little bit and we weren't pitching. And then I think things just started to compound. We were not able to get any momentum throughout the year. Yeah, I think the easy thing to point to is we walked too many guys when we were pitching, and then we weren't drawing enough walks when we were hitting. You mentioned injuries. Like, I want to be clear, like, we were already in a bad spot before the injuries happened. I don't think we could sit up here, any of us could say that injuries were the key reason why we were not successful this year. We did have injuries open up, gave us some opportunities to see some guys that otherwise we would not have had. The bullpen struggled this year. I'll take the blame for that. That was, something that probably overestimated some of the guys that we had in the pen, and as I've already mentioned, that's something that we're going to do our best to try to address this offseason.
2: I like that he took accountability. At times he did provide some optimism. Accountability and optimism is what I think fans want out of a press conference like that. I also know that fans want him to, you know, call out people and say this and that, and they're just not going to do that. He said some interesting things throughout the whole process. It's never going to be enough when you lose 100 games. It's just not. The main thing I would have liked to have seen is some accountability from ownership to say, look, this is not good enough for us either. This is what we're going to do, et cetera, et cetera. Give us a little bit about the lockout. But, you know, John Shea brought up a great point or an interesting point that I think you have to contemplate, which is, look, they're not going to be able to get all this done in 2027 in the offseason. The World Series ends early November nowadays, unless it's a sweep, maybe late October, whatever. But the point is, you're going to have about a month. I think it's 5 days after that you can start free agency. The lockout starts on December 1st. Are they going to be able to get all this pitching in a month? Are the agents going to be that desperate to say, we don't know what the financial situation is, so we're going to get all our guys signed? That never happens. So they're not going to be able to get a lot done in that month, maybe a little bit, but not a lot. And then once things settle, and I think it's going to be a long time, and I think we're going to be late to the season, then there's going to be this mad dash like there is in the NBA and the NFL to get guys signed. Is that going to be conducive? Is that going to be the way that they're going to be able to get three, you know, maybe two or three starters and a couple of guys, two or three guys out of the bullpen and fix some other things, make some trades? I think with the shortened offseason, it's going to be really difficult for the Giants to do the things they need to do. I think it's going to be difficult even if they had a regular offseason, which they're not going to have. I'm not making excuses if it sounds like that. It's just the premise of John Shea's article today is, why don't they just develop in 2027, make a commitment to development in 2027, and then in 2028, you get all the guys together. The problem with that is you're a Giants fan that's gone, wait a minute, whoa. They've missed the playoffs 9 out of 10 years. I was sitting on the couch last night myself, and I don't know if you were. I love baseball, so I'll watch it, whatever. And I'm watching Yankees, Red Sox, and specifically because it has more to do with the Giants, I'm watching San Diego take on the Cubs, and the place is on fire. It's just bananas. We'll get to it in just a second. So I'm thinking to myself, wait a minute, I got to wait another year? And I said this yesterday. They won 65 games. To get in contention over the last 10 years, to be the number in the National League is 86. That's 20 games. That's a lot. But let's say that the bullpen blew 10, and they can fix the bullpen. Okay, where are you finding those other 10? I don't know. Less injuries? You know, excuse, explanation, I'm not sure. But my point is that as a major market team, I think that the Giants should contend every year. I understand what John is saying, it's an interesting premise to say that let's get the guys on the field and develop. So you'd almost have an entire year like we saw at the end of the year. Like, let's just develop a bunch of guys, and then we'll be ready in 2028. The All-Star game's coming. Bryce Eldridge will be ready, et cetera, et cetera. I just don't think you can give away a season. That's just me. But I could be wrong. Maybe you're like, hey, you know what? Whatever makes us better long term. So 415-808-KNBR, 415-808-5627. Speaking of playoff baseball, number two right now in the Nooner. San Diego went nuts last night. You're probably not a Padres fan. You don't hate them as much as the Dodgers. But on the first pitch of the game, this is what it sounded like at Petco Park.
5: The Tatis, and he swings at the very first pitch of the game. It drives one deep center field, and a leap. It's gone!
2: You remember what it was like when Dave Fleming called playoff baseball games for the Giants?
3: Okay.
2: He called it yesterday. he was great. And I loved, by the way, what they did last night. They had Mark Grant, the former Giant, now long time with the Padres and Padres broadcaster. And they had Jim Ducey's, who was a Cubs broadcaster. And they had great insight in the Dave calling the game. That's the way to do it. I know that people, you know, you want your Smoltz or whomever you want on the national level. Next to Joe Davis, but I think that was the way to do it because then they both know the teams intricately. But my point is that it was hopping at Petco Park. Say what you want about the Padres or whatever. That's not the point. The point is, man, I'm sitting on the couch and I'm just like, I miss this, man. I miss playoff baseball. I'm a baseball fan. And so when to go back to the premise of, hey, let's take a year off, I just, you got to get to the playoffs. You got to get back. So give me your thoughts on that. That playoff baseball. By the way we have to live through playoff baseball now around here, let's see. Who am I going to root for? The Braves have Mauricio Dubon and Mike Yastrzemski. The Padres have Robbie Ray. The Red Sox have Eric Miller. The Yankees have Elliot Ramos and Carlos Rodon. Like, it's who are the former Giants that are playing? So maybe I would root for one of those guys. That's what we are relegated to. And finally, number three, the 49ers are this desperate at wide receiver. Take a listen to this.
6: Returner, he gets a nice block from Murphy. Another as he takes the edge. Cutting it back into space for Pettis. Kicker to beat. Trying to get around the edge. Another block nearly. And there it is. The record. 7 punt returns in his career. And Dante Pettis passes DeSean Jackson in the Pac-12 record books.
2: That's the great guy, Haberman. That's why we chose to play that. We had to go all the way back to college to find Dante Pettis' great plays. He was supposed to be a great punt returner. In his 49ers career, he had 11 of them for a whopping 41 yards and a long of 14. He returned one kickoff for 18 yards. I remember, and look, Dante Pettis is not a small guy. He's a skinny guy. He's about 6'1", 190. And when they took him, they traded up to get him. And oh, by the way, he was taken at 44 that same year. Fred Warner was taken at 70. Let that sink in. But he just never came around. You know, I don't care about quirkiness, weirdness, this and that and the other. He's not real big. He was not out of Kyle's doghouse, and we know how tough Kyle can be on wide receivers. In 28 games as a 49er, 38 catches, 576, and 7 touchdowns. His rookie year was his best with 27 for 467 and 5. So they are that desperate at wide receiver. They brought in 5 wide receivers, Dante Pettis among them yesterday, Brendan Rice, Jerry's kid, Malik Turner, who, of course, special teams ace here, Brady Boyd, and Quentin Skinner. Those are the wide receivers they brought in. So at 30 years old, I never would have thought this, but Dante Pettis is once again a 49er. So do with that what you will. You've already got Brandon Cooks on there as well. What that tells me, though, unfortunately, is maybe things aren't going so great with Mike Evans. Now, yesterday was player day off. If they need treatment, they'll come in on those days sometimes. They probably, like I said, today is the first day, so maybe we'll find out something about Mike when Kyle speaks. But that's not good news for Mike Evans to have to bring in another veteran, because what that tells you is Dante Pettis is not a long-term answer, but probably what Kyle is thinking in his head and the organization is thinking is that he could pick up things quickly because he's already been here. He kind of knows what Kyle expects. I'm sure the plays are called something different and over the time that he's been gone, because he's been a journeyman wide receiver, Bills, Saints, Bears, like all sorts of teams. But he could probably pick up things quickly. And that's probably why he's brought in ahead of those other guys that were tried out, because they don't know the system. It would take him a little while. So if it tells you that if we are desperate at the position, which they are, then they could use Cooks. Pettis could be ready real quickly. That tells you just short-term kind of things, you know, with Robinson down for the with the high ankle sprain, with Evans. And that would just be a major blow, obviously, going in against the Broncos. So that's what it tells me, that maybe things aren't going so great this week for Mike Evans, but we shall see. All right, there you go. Those are the three things you got to know right now for your Nooner. Let's reset the poll coming up next. We got to reset the poll, of course. We'll do that coming up next. And by the way, yesterday's poll did not get enough love, so I got to bring that up as well. But we'll reset the poll. We'll do that at the bottom of the hour. Stay with us, won't you? You are Fair and Biased. 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

0: 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So keep it locked right here. It's Fair and Biased on The Sports Leader.
1: What's going on? Thanks for joining us. Fair and Biased on a Wednesday edition of the program. I do want to have you win tickets right now before we do anything else here. We'll reset the poll in just moments, my friends. But let's do this. You can win tickets right now. 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Caller number 10, 415-896-KNBR, 415-896-5627. 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Good luck. October 11th at Oakland Arena. All right, lots of people on the text line are hitting me. We've talked about a million things today, so I got to get out there in just a second. But let's reset today's poll question. Who has the more realistic turnaround? Who has the more realistic turnaround? And Tim, our answers are what? What are our answers for more realistic?
2: Your choices are Warriors 37 wins to the playoffs. Not play-in, playoffs. Giants. Exactly.
1: That means like 50 wins, yeah.
2: Correct.
1: Yeah.
2: Giants 65 wins to a wild card contender. Your third choice is both are realistic. Come on, John. So shameful. And your fourth choice is both fan bases are delusional. It's over.
1: Yeah, and that's what Marcus said. He said yesterday Marcus Thompson joined us, goes, Steph Curry is delusional in a very good way. In other words, he's relentlessly positive. So I just want to make sure that we reset those, which is Warriors 37 wins playoffs, 37 wins to playoffs, which last year to get to the six, so not, you know, you're not playing the play-in thing, would be 50 wins, all right? So you'd have to get to 50 wins. The Giants wild card contention is around 85 wins. So contention. So the Giants by 20 more wins or the Warriors by 13 more wins, that's what we're asking you. So Warriors playoffs, not play-in, and Giants wild card contention or come on, John, or you're delusional. Whichever one of those you want to go with, that is fine. You can go to our YouTube page right now and you can answer that question, or you can simply go to the Golden State Lumber and Showroom text line, or you can call at 415-808-KNBR, 415-808-5627. I will get out to the text line because there are lots of different topics we have discussed.
2: Your leader in the clubhouse, by the way, John, at 41% is both fan bases are delusional. It's over. 41%.
1: Wow. If I had to choose ahead of time, I would have said, people would have said Warriors to playoffs and then delusional, then Giants, then both realistic. What is it looking like as the overall vote?
2: Yeah, 41% saying we're all delusional. 27% say the Warriors are more likely. The Giants are okay. Only 18%, and then both are just, that's dead last. Both are realistic, exactly. Is dead last. I think maybe everybody's kind of just a little jaded coming off the press conferences, and it's just,
1: yeah, for
2: you
1: sure.
2: Know.
1: I get it. 4 and 5 says Giants, no doubt. There you go. There's our first Giants one. I just had the first two reversed. I thought people would say Warriors because, you know, they haven't played or anything, but I think people understand. This is good. From the 408, it says, don't worry, John. Porzingis is going to carry this team. He's already off to an awesome start. By the way, I shouldn't laugh because I guess it's not an injury. It's some sort of, like, disease or something that he's got, or affliction or sickness or whatever. So I shouldn't laugh at a sickness, but it, then again, it doesn't surprise me.
2: Hot start.
1: Yeah, I know. Exactly. Hot start. 650 says, we're not going to reach October baseball for a long time, and that is double exclamation points. While I don't agree with you, if you force me to say Warriors or Giants and we didn't have the other two, I was going to say Giants, but I just, the Warriors are not off to a great start. And the thing that we're hearing about Steph's knee, I'm getting nervous about Steph's knee. Porzingis is Porzingis. I'm not going to get surprised at all. Jimmy, but then you're relying on, and I tell you about the if theory all the time, if, and that's not good if you have a lot of ifs, if Jimmy's knee, if Draymond's interested at his age to play in the regular season, like there's just, if Yaxel is really, really good and outplays his draft position, like there's if after every person, even Steph this year. Normally it's like, okay, the questions start after Steph. Steph is a question. Not that Steph isn't going to be a great player, but is Steph going to be to his level. Because for the Warriors to do anything, and it's been like this ever since just after he was drafted, not right away, but shortly thereafter, that they're going as far as Steph will take them. I mean, that's it. They're going to go as far as Steph is going to take him, and I don't know how far Steph can go. And I said this earlier, and I know that people, you know, reacted back to it. I love Steph, and I'm not saying anything really negative about Steph at all. I'm not. But he does have knee issues, and Marcus has talked about it. And the fact that I think that he took the two-year contract to say, well, let's just get the money. Steph doesn't need the money, but he's not going to leave it on the table, and I understand that. But what I'm simply saying is that he's, and he said it even in his answer to it, he's like, well, I'll just take it now. Whereas really what he should have done, and again, who am I to speak, right? But it's like, hey, tell me how you're going to save them. Like, I'll sign one-year deals at the end. That's what most superstar players do at the end. Jordan signed one-year deals at the end. I'll sign a one-year deal, and when you tell me who you're going to pick up with the money that I'm going to save you, then, okay, I'll do that. You tell me what I need to do. It's fine. He's got oodles and oodles, you know, what, $700 million in his career just in NBA earnings. And then all the stuff off the court, he just signed a $400 million deal, 10 years with a shoe company in China, and all this other stuff. And so you just tell me. Like, tell me what you're buying with my money. You know, think of yourself as a consumer. It's like, I don't want to just give you money. You tell me what you're going to buy with the money that I give you, and then, okay, we'll have a conversation, or yeah, I'll say yes. If you're getting me the DeAnthony Meltons of the world and the mid-level exception guys, I'm not giving you the money back. If you're getting me a full max player, if I don't know, somehow all of a sudden I get Anthony Edwards from Minnesota, okay, now we can talk, and I'll give you X amount of money because I think he can help me win. I'm just using that as a hypothetical. But, you know, okay, you get me that top-tier player who says he'll come, which I don't know that any players will come to the Warriors anymore because they see it too. They're like, I don't have to cruise around in a wheelchair. I'm good. Like, I'm not going to that team. They're not winning titles anymore. You know, you're going to have to give them, you're going to have to overpay again to get somebody to come here. And so if that's the case and I'm Steph Curry and I can give back $20 million, I'll do that. But the $10 million a year, and somebody texted in and hit up the text line and goes, you're saying $10 million a year, it's 20. Yeah, it's $10 million a year. So each year of the contract, you signed a two-year deal. It's 10 and 10. Last time I checked, that's 20. And so that's what he's giving back a year just randomly. Like, okay, they said that if I give back $10 million a year, that if they do a bunch of things in 2027, that can open up a max slot. What I'd rather do if I were him is like, I'm going to go 1 year at a time, and then you tell me who you get and how much ever money you need me to give back to get, hypothetically, Anthony Edwards, who can really make a difference on this team now and in the future, I'll give you that money. But I'm not going to give you randomly $10 million a year because I don't know what you're going to do with it. So anyway, there you go. So I guess if I had to choose and I couldn't use one of the out ones, and I said Warriors 37 to 50 wins to be not a play-in team, a playoff team, or the Giants 65 wins to playoff contention, which is around 85, I might say Giants. No, I'm not going to say might. I'd say Giants. Because I just the Warriors are going the wrong way. They're off to a bad start. It's age. It's injury. It's how many games they can play in the regular season, then be effective in the playoffs. I just can't see them being a straight-up playoff team. And we'll get into that a little bit later. We'll get into that. Maybe we'll do that coming up next. Although we may debut something, right, Tim? Could we possibly be debuting something coming up next?
2: Yeah, it doesn't have all the bells and whistles that I want for it, yes. But we could make a debut if you're feeling like it.
1: All right, we'll talk about it because we might continue this conversation. There's a lot of good texts sitting out there, or we might even debut something. We'll see.
2: Who doesn't love a good debut, John?
1: Yeah, who knows? By the way, this is a good call. You can call me out 650, and you're 100% right to do it. It says, hi, why aren't we talking about the Sharks as part of the poll? Because the Sharks are on the exact opposite end of the Warriors, are they not? I mean, I'm excited for Thursday night. Tomorrow night, right? They're playing Florida tomorrow night?
2: Tomorrow night at the Tank. By the way, let's do a little cross promotion. 2:30, Sharks head coach Ryan Warsofsky is joining the Dirty Work Boys right here on The Hockey Leader.
1: Really? Today at 2:30?
2: Correct.
1: Right on, man. That's cool. No, that team is exciting. Like, see, that's what's fun. It's like, I say this all the time, like, there are different levels of your fandom, right? You're in the championship window or you're winning championships. That's what you want. Like, that's number one. Then it's kind of like, I see the light at the end of the tunnel. Okay, this is really fun. And then you are where the Sharks are, where it's like, they're ready to win. Now, are they going to win the cup this year? Doubt it. But when you have a Backlund Celebrity and then you've drafted the way they've drafted over the last couple of years and have all this young talent, and, you know, like I said, it's going to take a year or two or whatever to meld, but they feel like, and I'm not saying, I'm not putting the pressure on, I'm not saying they're winning all these cups, but at the beginning of the Warriors, when it was like, man, they got Curry and they got Clay and they got Dre and they got, and they just needed a little bit of time, like that San Antonio series that they lost early. It was like, but they're coming, you know, and that's where the Sharks are. They've got all this ridiculous young talent.
2: I have not been this excited for a Shark season in forever. I am like foaming. I'm ready to be on the bar stool watching the game tomorrow night. I cannot wait, honestly. Can't wait.
1: Yeah, it's going to be awesome. 209, same way. What about the Sharks in this conversation? How about making the playoffs or at least winning the first round series? Yeah, I would say that about the Sharks. I'm not saying that they are void of expectations because the team is so young. I would say absolutely. Like, this is the year that they need to make the playoffs. They need to get some playoff experience under their belt. And then, you know, it's like anything. It's like, okay, we took the steps. Boom, boom, boom, cup. You know, but yeah, I would say that the expectations would be for the Sharks to make the playoffs, to maybe even win a first round series with all this young talent. That would probably be the max they would do. And then all of a sudden, then the expectations come. And then a year from now, we're sitting there going, okay. I mean, I agree with 415. It's like the Warriors are lame duck. They're waiting to reset. And I think that's the most frustrating part as a fan base, is like you're waiting to reset, right? Like, okay, we know we've got to do this. When are we going to do this? Like, come on. And it's nobody's pushing Curry out the door. Nobody's pushing Draymond out the door, et cetera, et cetera, et cetera. But this whole thing of let's hang on for one last, hey, come watch the circus guy. You know, he's going to hit a bunch of three-pointers. Like, that's almost what it feels like to me. Like, you're going to see Steph hit a bunch of three-pointers, and then, yeah, they're going to lose. But, God, I saw Steph Curry play live. I mean, that's where we are. You know, and I think the only – I mean, I was going to say the only people who don't know it is the Warriors. They do know it. But they're trying. I mean, I'll give them this. They are trying to squeeze every ounce of juice out of Steph Curry that they can. It's never going to be like, man, why did you do that? You had more. You know, like at the end of the Jordan era in 98, and Jerry Reinsdorf just said, it's over. Like, we're not doing this anymore. And people are like, God, you could probably do it again. You could probably do it one more year. And he's like, no, we're pulling the plug. You know, a lot of teams will do that. Like, that's it. We're resetting it. And they're getting every last piece of juice out of it. And I get it. But as a fan base, I think that's a frustrating place to be because we all know this is not a title winning team. This is not 2022, at least to me. So again, you can hit me up and tell me I'm completely crazy. 415-808 KMBR, 415-808-5627. All right. We'll either do this. I also had a 49ers thing that I was going to bring up that I got to talkative about and I didn't bring up. So we've got that. Or Tim and I are going to discuss something. It might be too early to hatch this, but then again, it may not be. So stay tuned and find out what we do next, only here on the Sports Leader.
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0: 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The 49ers tailgate is back at Jack's.
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17: 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Thank you for joining us. 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We are going to try something new. Just a sec. I want to hit up some people because we just got into a Warriors conversation. It says, Warriors season ticket holder since 94. Without a major move, we are fighting to stay 500. Giants have a path at least and youth. Yeah, I mean, look, could the Warriors do something and shock people? Yeah. But the reality of it is there's too many if, and they're going the wrong way on the age scale. And it's going to be difficult to even make the play-in, let alone the playoffs. And with the Giants, I think the one thing that they proved at the end of the season, as frustrating as the whole year was, and I don't know how they pulled it off, but they had some young players where people said, okay, you know, you're Bryce Eldridge, and I'm not saying Devers is young, but you can see something there, and Jackson Flora pitched well. So that's what I'm saying. Of the stages of fandom, when you start seeing some young players that can be part of your future when you're older, you're like, okay, I can live with this. I understand what my team is. And right now, trying to hang on to Steph to the very, very end, I think frustrates some fans. Not that they don't love Steph Curry, but it's over as far as winning championships. And it feels like the organization is trying to just milk every bit of Steph Curry left so that you'll come out to the arena at the thought of, and this used to be blasphemous to say, but, you know, we were just talking a long time ago, and I think the guys up in Smoke did it. Where they were talking about like San Antonio, like what if you could get a couple of those young players and start jump starting the program and Lindenberg and all that kind of stuff? Yeah, Steve Kerr probably doesn't come back, but it probably is time for a new era. That's all. That's what we were doing on the poll question today. I could be wrong. 415-808-KNBR, 415-808-5627. All right, what are we going to bring to the table today? We've got something new here. What are we going to introduce today?
18: Oh, we're
17: going to
18: try something. Well, here, let's toss to it, shall we? Let's give it a whirl.
17: Let's make a debut, shall we?
18: World premiere.
0: Fair and Biased presents Tell Me I'm Wrong, where no take is too stupid. Well, almost.
17: All right, this is the first.

0: first. We didn't even practice this. I don't know what the questions are, but we thought, you know what? Why not? Let's just throw it out there. I don't know how often we're going to do it, but we'll do it at least weekly, maybe a couple times.
1: Yeah, so the premise here is we're going to give some bombastic takes, and John's either going to have to defend it or tell me that I'm a freaking idiot. Either or is fine, but again, no take is too stupid. Well, almost.
2: Stupid! You're so stupid!
1: It'll be a lot of that.
0: That's actually our studio audience right there. That is live from our studio audience. Okay, I'm ready. Let's go.
1: All right, John, tell me I'm wrong. Green Bay, Dallas, and Philly are fugazi. They're paper tigers. They're garbage. Tell me I'm wrong.
0: No, you are not wrong. You are not wrong. All the stuff before the season about Dallas, their defense is going to be really good. And then I'll be honest. I was stupid enough to say, you know what? Philly's going to be dangerous because I said that A.J. Brown was addition by subtraction. No. That hasn't been the case. They just stink. And Jalen Hurts stinks. And what was the other team you put in there? You had Philly, you had Dallas. Who else you have in there?
1: Green Bay, who might be the fakest of all of them.
0: What in the hell is wrong with them? Like, what happened to them? The coach is going to get fired. Jordan Love all of a sudden stinks. You think that Micah Parsons is going to save that team? Just Micah Parsons by himself? No chance. I thought that the NFC North was going to be almost as tough as the NFC West. Nah, the Lions don't have any defense. The Packers stink. We'll see what happens with the Bears when they get Caleb Williams back. No, you are not wrong in that.
1: All right, John.
0: All right, this is good.
1: I'm wrong. Jonah Cox will be the only player from the Giants starting nine on the final day of the season to crack the 2026 roster. The only one.
0: Jonah Cox from Oral Roberts. Man. No, you're not wrong. He's good athletically. I don't know if he'll be like a... I want to believe in him. You know, he's obviously... And remember... Eldridge was not on the final day or anything like that. So, yeah, it was a bunch of, who's that guy? Shea Whitcomb? What? So, I will also say you're not wrong in that. I like him. Athleticism, he needs a few more at-bats. He's raw, but, man, he's a really good athlete. I don't think he's going to be a starter, but he could be like a fourth outfielder type. That's what I think. So, you're not wrong.
1: I think you're right. All right, John, tell me I'm wrong. The Krugerrands, this is Larry Kruger's fantasy football team, is 0-3 and is currently the worst team in the KNBR Fantasy Football League. And it's because Larry knows too much football. Tell me I'm wrong.
0: Wow, that is an interesting concept because I remember we played in a league one year with Eric Davis, the great 49er, and he got frustrated midway through the season and he just quit because he said that same thing. He goes, I just know too much and, you know... I'm going to say you're wrong. I don't think it's because he knows too much football. I just think Krug might overthink the whole fantasy football thing because here's why. I haven't even seen Krug's roster, and he's probably listening right now to tell me I'm crazy and wrong. I think Krug takes too many chances because I'm not going to say because he knows too much, but Krug is like, see, I don't trust rookies. When I play fantasy and everything, I may go down with the ship on some of these, but I'd go tried and trues. And having played in a league with Krug before, he takes too many chances. Krug takes too many chances. So I am going to say you're wrong there. It's not because he knows too much. I think it's because he takes too many chances. But Krug's going to text me and tell me the real reason. Maybe he'll say it is because he knows too much. But I have played in a league where a guy knew too much, Eric Davis, and he was terrible at it. So there is that.
1: I'm going with he just knows too much. I mean, I don't want to be insulting to our guys. I mean, come on. All right, John, tell me I'm wrong. You go get barbecue. You know what we're talking about, barbecue.
0: Yeah.
1: The best barbecue item is brisket. Tell me I'm wrong.
0: Well, what I do when I go get barbecue is I get brisket and sausage and pulled pork. I get like that three-thing plate. And then, you know, you got to get the fixing. So I go in and then heavy hop barbecue sauce. I'm going to tell you you're wrong only because if I rank those three things that I always get, and other people are going to, you know, maybe you get chicken or whatever the case may be, in order, what I have to have on my barbecue is, I know this is going to become a drop, and I'm sorry, I have to have sausage. I have to have sausage in my barbecue trio, number one, and then I would say brisket, then I would say pulled pork.
1: You heard it here first. Tell me I'm crazy, John needs his sausage.
0: You ever have like a spicy jalapeno sausage with like cheese or something in it at a really good joint? I'm telling you, you gotta have sausage. So I'm going to put that first, and then I'm going to put brisket. Love brisket, and it's a close neck-and-neck race. But I am going to tell you you're wrong.
1: You're telling
0: sausage
1: me I'm wrong.
0: Sausage over brisket.
1: I'm disagreeing
0: sausage
1: with you.
0: Sausage over brisket. You say brisket?
1: I'm brisket because I think that it takes the most amount of skill and time to do. It's an art form, if you will. Go get a sausage anywhere. Come on, John.
0: I do love, but I don't know what it is, though. I got to have it. I got to have it, number one. And then, brisket ahead of the pulled pork. Chicken is last. I can give or take sides. I like mac and cheese or potato salad or beans or whatever. But, yeah, whatever. Those are in the back seat. And those don't even come into the conversation. I could do some barbecue right
1: You're
0: now.
1: You're thinking about it right now, aren't you?
0: Yes. Just like when you were thinking about coffee earlier, and I mentioned coffee, and then you were late.
1: Yeah, we inceptioned that coffee. One for sure. Yeah. All right, John, tell me I'm wrong. Fred Warner should be talked about the way that we talk about Myles Garrett and Aiden Hutchinson. Tell me I'm wrong.
0: I'd love to tell you that you were wrong because I like telling you that you're wrong, but he's going to the Hall of Fame. In fact, you know what? I had a conversation. I was on a station in Seattle yesterday, and they were all getting on me about it. And I said, okay, I'll give you Bobby Wagner's really good too, but he's not Fred Warner. I said, of the modern day linebackers, the way that it's played now, not the 250, 260 pounders, not the Dick Butkus and all those kind of guys who, you know, there to stop the run. Fred Warner is the prototypical linebacker of, say, the last 10 years. And dare I say, even better than Patrick Willis and Bowman. And he's the greatest 49ers linebacker of all time. And he is the prototypical linebacker that you want nowadays. Fast, can cover the pass, can fill the holes, he can blitz, he can do whatever you need Fred Warner to do, he can do. And like I said, they just picked up Dante Pettis. Pettis was a second rounder, 44th pick in the draft. Fred was the 70th pick in that very same draft. He's awesome. I mean, he is awesome, and he rises up in big games. He plays better the bigger the stakes are. He's getting better. He had 17 tackles, a career high. He was awesome in the Rams game. So, yeah, your question was, should he be talked about with Myles Garrett and those types? The only problem with Fred, and it's not his fault, is that he plays as an off-ball linebacker, and when you're talking about, you know, defensive player of the year, they always want to talk about sacks and things like that. That's not Fred's game. But every other part of the game, I mean, he can get sacks, but that's just not what they ask him to do. So is he ever statistically going to do enough splash things that the media says, oh, it's Fred Warner? It should be. He just doesn't have enough splash plays and sacks. And that's what you get defensive player of the year based on interceptions and sacks. And Fred doesn't, you know, he's going to get a few interceptions, going to get a few sacks, but he does everything else so well. So I'm not going to disagree. I'm not going to say you're wrong. But I don't think he's ever going to win an defensive player of the year or anything like that.
1: Yeah, the idea is that, you know, we always highlight the sack guys because it's a statistic. But what is the impact of a guy on the field every single play? I mean, you see it every single week. I just think that he should be talked about in the same way that we talk about the sack guys because his impact is felt just as much. All right, John, tell me I'm wrong. Mac Jones will not be on the roster at the end of the season. Tell me I'm wrong.
0: Oh, that's a good question. So you're saying will not be on the roster. Tell me I'm wrong. Okay. I will tell you you're wrong because with all the quarterback injuries that are happening right now, I think Kyle actually is going to hold on to Mac Jones tighter because he saw what he did last year. And he's also seeing, like, with the Giants, they have to go out and get a J.J. McCarthy. Although, you know, the other side of me says Case Keenum is really good for the Bears, that kind of stuff. I think that Kyle loves Mac Jones. I really do. I think he loves Mac Jones. But then the other side of it, like you said, is what can they get for him, right? If a team gets desperate enough, can you get a second-round pick? Can you get a couple second-round picks? This is an older team. So I could see trading him. But you know what? I am going to tell you you're wrong. I think he's still going to be here. Because they value that, they value what he brings to the table. Okay. You're wrong.
1: I don't mind being wrong. My suggestion would be that is their biggest asset. They got some holes, but you know that's okay. I don't mind being stupid.
0: No, it's not stupid because with all these injuries, I mean, how much more to especially the D line and the wide receivers can they sustain? And Mac Jones, well, he wouldn't give you a first round pick. Like, let's say the Niners say, you know, somebody calls and says, I don't know, throw out, you know, Kayvon Thibodeau or whatever, although Brian Burns just got hurt. So let's just use Thibodeau because we have. And the Giants say, you know, either second and a four or Mac Jones, you know, because J.J. McCarthy stinks. So what if they called and said, you know, a 2-4 or Mac Jones. And you're going to lose Mac Jones after the year anyway. Like, I see the premise. I don't think it's a dumb premise. I just don't think that Kyle's going to part with him unless it's something really big.
1: I mean, it just becomes, you know, can you outplay your weaknesses? All right, two more, John. Tell me I'm wrong. The Sharks are going to the playoffs, and John Lund is going to a game this year.
0: Yes! Oh, both of those are true. Number one, I am definitely going to a game. And you know what? Here's the difference is I'd go to Shark games, and they'd be getting beat. And then I'd go to that underground bar, and I'd look up, and I'd watch, like, the third period from there, and then I'd go home, right? I am so excited for them that not only are they going to the playoffs, I agree with that. And that should be the expectation, by the way, this year. They're young. I get it. But they need to go to the playoffs and get some experience, and they will. And then number two is I will actually sit in my seat for the entire time. Like, I'm not going after the second period to the bar underneath there. You know that big round bar that they have that's underneath there? And it's, oh, man.
1: I'm well acquainted with it, John. Club.
0: Oh, I love that place. And I often will, with a lot of other fans who are sitting down there. You can call me fair weather, whatever. I know true Sharks fans will. But it's the game stunk. And so I'm sitting under there going, what am I? I'm not missing anything. I'm watching it on TV, and this is a beautiful bar. And people are congregating. It's a lot of fun. So we that's what we would do. And even if that guy that's, you know, from yesterday is like, that's a disgrace that you didn't watch the ball game last Wednesday. That guy's listening. To each their own, man. Enjoy the game however you want. If the team's better, I would watch. They weren't better, but they are now. So you're not wrong. You're right.
1: Well, I'll give you one more, right, and we sort of touched on this yesterday, just for a minute. We'll close with this. Having a really nice or great car in high school is a waste because you haven't learned to appreciate it yet. Tell me I'm wrong.
0: We talked about this off the air yesterday. Now, can you define that? Because so, like, I didn't get a new car or anything like that, but I probably got a nicer car than I should have. My dad got me like a 73 Blazer, but it was a classic. It was in really great condition, and he had had it. And it was like had a 400 engine, was really loud. You could take the top off the back. I mean, it was really cool. It wasn't new, but it was cool. And I trashed it. And he got so mad at me because it was like a classic. You know, it was really, he had upkept it really well, and it was far too nice for me to have. So, like, how would you define what is, you know, what is a great car? Like, what, like that, I think that would qualify when you're 16. Like, that's too nice. I shouldn't have had that nice of a car.
1: I mean, something that's either brand new or a classic muscle car, you don't appreciate it yet. You're gonna screw it up.
0: I'd like to disagree with you, but I can't. I got my son a nice car for 16, and I told him it's gotta last you through college.
1: At Modesto Toyota, so of course, right, John?
0: Yeah, and it was a beautiful, and it still is a beautiful car, but I've had to do a lot of work on it, let's just say, over the last little while, and it's back to where it was. But he took it to his freshman year of college, and it got trashed. Like, he drove everybody everywhere and in the inside, and it smelled like beer 24/7, and I was just like, come on, man. So just double-wise, I shouldn't have had one that nice, and he shouldn't have one that nice, and I have learned my lesson. You should buy your kids what you would consider to be, like, you know, make it safe and everything like that, but, like, you know, maybe a light blue, sky blue 73 Cadillac that, you know, so they can't, you know, they might smash into other people, but it's a giant boat, and maybe it costs you $1,500. Like, I wouldn't spend, cars are expensive nowadays. I mean, you got to have the bells and whistles and the cameras and stuff like that, but, you know, I wouldn't go new or classic or anything like that to answer your question in the long form.
1: It's the entire reason that the Honda Civic exists, okay?
0: See, in my day, it was the whole reason why, like, the Volkswagen Bug existed. Right. Like, in my high school parking lot, there had to be 20 Volkswagen Bugs. And they were always breaking down. Like, I had a friend who had a Volkswagen Bug, and we'd go out on Saturday nights, we're like, please start, please start, please start, please start. And, like, we got stuck at parties sometimes, the thing wouldn't start. Like, but that's just how it should be. You know, that's just, hey, that's the way it goes. You know, the car's filling up with smoke and all that kind of stuff. But that should be your first car. So you appreciate it.
1: Exactly.
0: Because I definitely didn't. I definitely did not appreciate it. My son did not appreciate it. No. It's a good call. What was your first car?
1: My first car was a 1989 Voyager van. It was a red, maroon, all the paint chipped off it. It took premium gas. It was in horrible condition. And I loved that car because I could drive seven of my friends around. It was great.
0: See, that's the whole key. And that was the problem why my car got trashed, because the old Chevy Blazer, you could do, okay, two, it had bucket seats in the front, but then you could put, like, four kids in the middle, and then that way back where you'd store stuff, I'd keep that clear, and, you know, 16, 17-year-old kid didn't care, throw me in the way back. And you could do three or four there. So you could do like four. You could put like 10 or 11 in that thing. And that's, and it got trashed that way. You know, everybody's back there drinking and doing their stuff that they're doing. So anyway, there you go. That is beautiful. All right, first caller, answer any of the questions that we just talked about. What did we call that again?
1: That was our debut of Tell Me I'm Wrong.
0: That is good. Well, that's a keeper. Is Tell Me I'm Wrong a keeper? 415-808-KMBR, 415-808-5627. I like Tell Me I'm Wrong. I'm glad that you decided we would do that. That is beautiful. What did you think? And it'll get better and better. That was our first. We didn't even talk about that before the show. That was our first.
1: Text us. Tell us on the YouTube chat. Tell us how stupid we are. It's fine.
0: I like it. Oh, I like first cars, by the way. First car is a great topic. They're just flying through the text line. So we'll hit some of those coming up next. We got national headlines to hit and still a rousing edition of Lund's Last Call. We'll do it all coming up next, only here on the Sports Leader.
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2: All right, we'll get some national headlines in a minute, but the text line is blowing up on your question about first car. Golden State Lumber and Showroom text line. You can also hit us up on the UMA guest line for your calls at 415-808-KMBR, 415-808-5627. All right, this is what you would call probably too much, right, Tim? It says 650. I was beyond fortunate to have a 67 Mustang as my first car. Cost too much in upkeep, but the ladies loved it. Yeah, 67 Mustang, like, come on. Amazing. Yeah, that'd be a good one.
3: Yeah, that's from, a good one, yeah.
2: Yeah, 67 Mustang, are you kidding me? 760 says, my wife had the best first car, a V-Dub Fox. I remember those. It says her dad bought it at the border in San Diego, and there's no question it had previously been chopped. Every time it rained, it filled with water. Can you imagine that?
3: Where'd
2: you
3: get it?
2: Buy it at the border?
3: The border.
2: That's the best part of that story. I mean, don't get me wrong. The filled up with water part is good, but it's like, so what do you want for that V-Dub Fox? What do you got in your pocket? I just stole it and chopped it.
3: How much you got?
2: How much you got? Bought it at the border. How awesome is that? Another one, 509 says, light sparkle gray hatchback 1989 Escort stick shift low rider rims, two missing hubcaps, and yep. White walls.
3: Yep. Yeah, that'll do.
2: That, I did have my second car was actually a hatchback, and it was a, after I wrecked the really nice car that I got, my dad's like, you're going to have to pay for your next one. So, I mean, maybe it was $1,500 and it was a stick shift. And I'm telling you, as a kid, like a 17-year-old driving a stick shift around, it stinks because, you know, you're messing with music. You're trying to eat McDonald's at the same time. Like having a stick shift, like one of your hands is gone, you know, and then like you would get close to your house or something. And if your dad was around and you'd grind a gear like, and he's just looking at you like, oh, you're an idiot. But that car I bought myself, so he didn't really have much to say. But yeah, I messed that one up. I messed up really
3: yeah,
2: bad.
3: Joe Schmo in the YouTube chat. Love you guys. He says, I drove an 85 Caprice. We could fit seven people in there.
2: See, that was the whole point, right? When you're young, it's like, how many can you fit in there? Because like I said, with my Blazer, it was like, we had 8 or 10 kids on that thing. I mean, it was crazy.
3: Chef this is what you said on the YouTube chat yeah, also. She had a Chevy Vega. She said her roommate hit a cable car while he was driving it. A Vega.
2: If you're too young, look up a Vega. I remember those. Vincent Vega. I remember Vegas. This is a great one just because this is what you were talking about. Like a lot of kids, their parents just hand them down the Civic or the, you know, whatever Honda because those things will run forever. So my first car was a Honda Civic. The driver's side window did not work. So I learned how to reverse by going through the drive-through in reverse. But you got to be talented because most people, like, come on, man. They can't go reverse.
3: That's a lot of trial and error.
2: Plus, for our younger demographic as well, I never had to go through this. I always had electric windows, but before they had electric windows, and a lot of kids in my class would have the roll-down window. Like, those things would get busted and stuck all the time. So you couldn't roll down a window or, you know, or a lot of cars that were older didn't have air conditioning or whatever it was, and you're just like, come on, man. So anyway, there you go. Great point from the 707. This is an ode to 48 Hours, the wonderful movie with Nick Nolte and Eddie Murphy. Some a-hole just bought the last sky blue Cadillac. That was such a good movie. You ever see 48 Hours? Outstanding. All right. Light blue Ford Escort. Jeep Wrangler, your first car. See, guys who had people who had Jeep Wranglers, like the nice Jeep at school, like those were the cool people. You'd always have a couple of people who had like a nice Jeep or something like that, and you were so jealous. The girls always wanted to ride in the Jeep. Says Jeep Wrangler, great first car from the 209.
3: They weren't exactly lining up for the 89 Voyager, if I can be honest.
2: I'm
3: totally over it.
2: No, I know. Yeah, and then as far as the barbecue, just because, just like you said, people are upset because I said, in order, I said sausage, brisket, pulled pork. People are like, you forgot about the ribs. You're right. Ribs are amazing. Ribs are really good. You're messing up by not getting the pork belly. That's a great point, too. 70 says, sausage, what a joke. 209 says, burnt ends. 925 says, because you love sausage. So anyway, there you go. Keep them coming on the cars. I just wanted to acknowledge the people that, because you brought up, what was the question about brisket? You said that's number one on the list. Tell me I'm wrong.
3: Yeah, tell me I'm wrong. You go to a barbecue joint. the best, most important item is brisket.
2: Yeah. I said sausage. I'm kind of regretting the decision, but I'm talking about like a jalapeno sausage that is just like lights out, like really, really good. Pontiac Le Mans, I remember those. Let's see. See, I love these when they're like Dodge Dart missing back windshield. Like, how'd you do that? How did you drive a car that was missing the back windshield? Like, do you imagine? I had lots of friends who had like the duct tape, you know, the window had busted or something like that. But I always like that. Door didn't work, filled with water, like all that kind of stuff. I always like the details to the car that you drove, so that's nice. Let's see, what kind of time do we have? I pretty much blew this segment. Oh, gee, Lord. National stuff real quick. Phillies at Braves today, White Sox at Astros, Red Sox at Yankees, Cubs at Padres. Are you still watching baseball? Are you still watching baseball? I am. What else can I get to quickly here? Oh, by the way, it was fun while it lasted, Raiders. 3-0 is great, but there are different levels of 3-0. Chiefs at Patriots, Bills, Rams at Jets, at Niners, Seahawks at Broncos. Woo! Tell you what, if the Raiders get through that, how many is that? 2, 4, 6, 7, 8 games? I know we got a lot of Raiders fans still listening. 8 games. I hope you beat the Chiefs, by the way. In those next 8, if your record at the end of it, with you being 3-0 now, so that's, let's see, at 11 games, if they're 6-5, if I was a Raiders fan, I'd be happy with that with the next 8 weeks. Chiefs at Patriots, Bills, Rams, at Jets, at Niners, Seahawks, at Broncos. Woo! That's going to test the Raiders. So there you go. Anything else? Slow sales in the London game for Colts Commanders. I've said this a million times. I was back there in 2014 with the Raiders when they played the Dolphins, and that was Dennis Allen's last game as the head coach. I went inside a Nike store and asked people, and because everybody's like, oh, my God, they're mad for the NFL. They didn't know what I was talking about. And I was like, well, you're buying an Andrew Luck jersey. And they're like, yeah, we're going to the game, but we don't really know anything about it. And then we'd have the guys on from what's called Talk Sport, which is their ESPN radio. Greg and I would have them on. And they'd be like, nobody cares about the NFL. And I'm not saying it's at that level, but I think also it's kind of somewhere in between. Like the league is just like, oh, my God, everybody's dying for it. And it's like, eh, not really. And the last thing I wanted to mention, three groups in Las Vegas for the NBA, $12 to $13 billion dollars for that, for the cost of that thing. And there are three groups for that. So there is going to be the NBA in Vegas. I do wonder if we're going to get NBA in Seattle, because I love that rivalry. So I would love it if they had Seattle and Vegas, but we're just here in Vegas so far. Three groups for Vegas, and we will have the NBA in Vegas. So you're going to have baseball. They're going to have Major League Baseball. They have NBA. They're going to have NFL. They've already got hockey. I mean, it's just unbelievable that in like the last, what, 5 or so years, 6, whatever it is, Raiders went there in 2020, that there's this much sports in a place that was deemed like, no, no, no, no, no. And now it's like, yeah, let's go all in. All in. So anyway, let me give this up to the 415. Love it when you guys talk Raiders football. I'm so fired up for Sunday. We're going to have the garage ripping beers and smoked meats all damn day, George and Frisco. Look, I want the Raiders to do well. I want the Raiders to do well. I'd love for them to beat Kansas City. I'd love for them to be undefeated at the end of those 11 games, man. My son's a big Raiders fan. It makes it nicer for me, you know, in that way. That is a tough schedule, though. That is a tough schedule. Tri-tip is good, too. 415, good call by you. I'll take tri-tip over brisket all day. Brisket, and a hot link sausage. If you know how to, like, you can do tri-tip at home. If you're really good at it, tri-tip is really good. Blue Falcon. Oh, remember the Blue Falcon? Oh, my sister had this car. 808 says Pontiac Fiero. It was so small. Like, if you got in a wreck in a Pontiac Fiero, you're going to be in a lot of trouble. Really a lot of trouble. My first car, a 96 S10, mismatched. Those S10 trucks were underrated, but, yeah, if it was all kind of, let's see. My bug, not as good. Yeah, those things broke down all the time. The bug broke down constantly. Like, you're just, like I said, one of my best friends had a bug, and he was older than us, so he got his car first. And that thing didn't start up a lot of the time. And you're like, oh, bro, we're going to be stuck.
3: Got to shout out anyway, the 408 here. Said, I had to drive a Gremlin. After that, I took the bus for the rest of the year.
2: Gremlin's probably the class. Isn't Gremlin like square? Like, what were those like square shaped things? The Gremlin? Yeah, that was a terrible. Yeah,
3: and
2: car.
3: The Pinto, if you recall, car. Which they used to call the barbecue on the wheels Pinto. Because it always lit on fire.
2: Yeah. Oh, yeah. I had a friend who had a Pinto, and then they made one in, I don't know what year it was, and it had a bubble window in the back, like a van, but it was a Pinto, but it was like a Pinto wagon. and it had a bubble window like a, you know, a 70s stalker van or something like that. But anyway, there you go. 1970 Grand Prix muscle. See, anybody who had a muscle car, like, it wouldn't even matter what year. I had friends who had muscle cars and stuff, and they were cool. People like that. 70 Ford Bronco wouldn't be bad. I trashed it like you did. See, that's what I mean. It's like the old Broncos are really cool, and then it's like, oh, I'm 16. I'm a dope. And then, you know, you take them off-road. See, that's what I did. I'm like, let's go off-roading. Let's do, you know, let's go camping. Let's, you know, and then you screw up a bunch of stuff. So anyway, 775 says, come on, John, it's always better driving a stick. Save the manuals. Okay. My dad had a TR4. It was an amazing car. It was like a, you know, like a racing green color that had a stick in it. And like he would get, and I would steal it sometimes. He's like, you are to never drive this car. And he had a cover on it. It was beautiful. He'd go out of town and I'd be like grind the gears. Anyway, we could talk cars all day long. All right, let's get to a last call. And we do have one thing that we mentioned a little bit earlier. We talked about National Coffee Day, which we missed on Tuesday. You will be amazed, even you, Tim, with your intake of coffee, will be amazed when you hear Dan Campbell, because he was asked that question yesterday. We didn't get to the Colin Simmons stuff, so I want to play that for you. There was a premiere last night. I'm wondering if you're going to watch it. A Max Crosby thing that's pretty funny. And Juice, more on Juice and the fine and the beer gestures and all those kind of things when he joined New Heights with the Kelce brothers. This is pretty funny as well. We'll give you all of that stuff in Last Call next, only here on the Esports Leader.
0: Faithful, are you looking for a spot to start your weekend and prep for a Niners home game?
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0: Well, I've got some good news for you. The 49ers tailgate is back at Jack's.
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19: Hello, John.
18: Johnny.
20: Hello, John.
21: Hello, John.
20: Hello, John.
21: Hello.
20: Hello, John.
22: Fair and Biased with you on a Wednesday. Adam Copeland here because I guess John Lennon's in the bathroom or something. I don't know. I'm just sitting here prepping. And
23: see how many promos I played?
22: You just kept playing them. And John's like, hello, John. You're back on the air, John.
20: Hello, John.
22: Hello, I'm going to get it back to John Lund.
23: Am I back on the air?
22: Yeah, hello? You've been back, bro. I got you. Oh. I got you, bro.
23: Well, Tim was late one time getting coffee.
22: Oh, once?
23: Jeez. Yeah. Today. Because it's, National Coffee Day.
19: That did happen.
23: All right. We got, sorry, Copes. We got Last Call coming up in just a second. And, of course, we will check in with Copes and Depop for Dirty Work at the top of the hour. So let's do get to it. It is time for Last Call. And let me start with this just because, Tim, we talked about coffee a little bit earlier because we missed it, which is crazy. You and I are both big coffee people. And it was National Coffee Day yesterday. So get this. Listen to what Dan Campbell, the coach of the Lions, and now you know why how crazy he is. Dan Campbell's caffeine intake. So I looked this up after I listened to this. The maximum intake for caffeine in a day that you're supposed to get is 400 milligrams. That is the absolute most. I'll tell you at the end what Dan Campbell's intake is based on what he gets every single day. And this is just his first cup of coffee in the morning. Take a listen to this.
24: Well, normally what I do is I'll get two venti. I go to, Starbucks. I get two venti of the pipe with two shots in them. So black eye in both. That's what I come in with. That's how I start the day, so.
23: All right, so what he just described with the large coffees and then he puts shots of espresso in that coffee and he does two of them is 1800 milligrams to start his day. Again, remember, and take this for whatever you want. I mean, it's doctor saying, "Hey, your maximum intake in a day should be 400." So, maximum intake should be 400 milligrams. He just described 1800 milligrams of coffee, and those are just the ones he uses to get going. It's two venti coffees, and he puts the shots in them, which equals 1,800 milligrams of caffeine. Being the guy that you are, Tim, because I know that, because I've seen it and I respect it, you come in every day, you're very cordial and say hello, but you drop your bag and you go to the coffee machine. And that's just the way it is. I don't know how much is in yours, but 1,800, two of those with shots in there?
19: Yeah.
23: Does that sound excessive, or are you jealous of that?
19: You know when you everybody's had this experience where you've had too much caffeine, you kind of get that little bit of a shake?
23: Yes.
19: I'm shaking just thinking about that. That seems like a little bit. That's rocket fuel, right? That's what we're talking about.
23: Well, and that must be why he's just, I would like someone to ask Sean McVay that same question from the Rams to just, what is it? Is this just natural? You're talking 1,000 miles a minute, and you're or is he like on a Dan Campbell diet? Because now we know why Dan Campbell's just all the time like that. I do wonder if Sean McVay is a hardcore connoisseur of caffeine? And is it Red Bulls? Is it coffee? Is it a combination of the two? Like, will someone in L.A., because we boom all over the place, so we're probably down in L.A., like, will someone ask Sean McVay that very question? Like, what is his routine of caffeine in a given day? Because that's got to be some of it. Just has to be. I could be wrong, but it has to be. All right, we wanted to play this for a couple of days. Tim, we don't have to play the Steve Sarkisian part of this, but it's just hilarious what the official says. So, we've wanted to do this for a couple of days. It's Wednesday. This happened Saturday. Colin Simmons of Texas is going to be, in my opinion, a top five. I'm not Larry Kruger, so ask Krug this closer to the draft. But Colin Simmons, the edge rusher out of Texas, I think is going to be a top five pick in the NFL draft. He's awesome. He had 5 sacks on Saturday against Tennessee. He's like a rocket ship off the edge. Texas is winning not because of Arch Manning, but because of their defense. And I think he's the best defensive player in the country. 5 sacks versus Tennessee on Saturday. This is one of his sacks, but he gets a penalty on it. And listen what the official says. I don't think I've ever heard this. Take a listen to this.
2: Bring it. Nope. They back out. And they get home again. Brandon slammed down to the ground. Colin Simmons got him down for a second time. Watson contributed. And now a flag after the play. This may have been a taunting. Colin Simmons made the sack. The flag came out well after that. It could be an important moment here because Texas was going to back him way up. They're going to have to punt near the 10-yard line.
8: It's definitely going to be on Colin Simmons. I mean, it would have been a fourth down, and now they're going to get a first down.
9: That's sportsmanlike conduct. Defense, number one, they're simulating using the restroom. It's a 15-yard penalty from the sustaining spot. Automatic
2: touchdown. Well, Kyle Wilson's description pretty much says it all.
8: There he is. Just an inside move, splits the double team. You see the entire defense. There's Watson. He finishes and watches.
23: We can cut it from there. Whatever, Kirk. Number one defense simulating using the restroom. Have you ever heard that one before? I have never heard an official say simulating using the restroom. What Colin Simmons did basically was, he sacks the Tennessee quarterback, stands over him, and does what the official just said. He simulated using the restroom over the player. And by the way, I give him a ton of credit because I do a Saturday show on Westwood One, and I was doing the show as that was happening. And so I turned my mic down to hear what the official was going to say, and because I was having trouble describing to the audience what was happening. And I was like, I was trying to do it in a way that's because I kind of Saturday like that. Like, there's people with kids in their car, just like right now. And so I'm trying to, you try to be nice, and you don't want to have somebody who's listening describe something strange to Junior in the back going, why did Lund just say that? So, I mean, he said simulating using the restroom, which is what he did above the quarterback. Probably would have got kicked out of the game in the NFL, but I have never heard it described like that. Well done by that official. Number three, and this happened last night. So if you've seen this, let me know. And you might be a little too young for this, but I remember when this happened. Miller Night Football, a documentary about the 2-year experiment of putting Dennis Miller in the Monday Night Football booth with Al Michaels and Dan Fouts. Let me play a little bit of this trailer for you, Tim. We don't have to play the whole thing, but just so that people get an idea of this whole thing. But this, he made its debut last night. I'm not sure if I'm going to see it tonight because of all the baseball, but I definitely want to watch it. And I'll give you a report on it. But, here is the trailer for it.
10: 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We weren't lying.
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21: 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It's like, this will be an interesting experiment.
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27: 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This team goes through kickers like Spinal Tap goes through drummers.
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29: You see it all stacked together. It does seem like madness.
12: Throw deep, baby.
23: Look, when the one guy said you either loved it or hated it, there were times I loved it. There was times I hated it. And it was just really weird, especially for that time. I don't know if it would be considered weird now with all the alternative broadcasts and everything like that. I didn't like when Kornheiser went in there. Kornheiser did it for a while. Tony Kornheiser. I was not a fan of that. I didn't hate Dennis Miller being in the booth. Didn't hate it. I don't know if I loved it, but I didn't hate it. And at times, some of those things that he said that went above an NFL crowd, you know, wound tighter than, you know, expected father and all that kind of, like, that was part of it. Like, people were like, what did he just say? Like, why, you know, I didn't hate it. But I certainly think, and Al Michaels kind of played with it a little bit. I don't know if Al's ever said about it. That's why I didn't watch the documentary. But Dan Fouts was kind of like, man, I played in the league, man. I was a great quarterback. Like, what? I think Kornheiser was far worse. But anyway, do you remember that, Tim? Do you remember when he was in the Monday Night Football booth?
19: Well, I mean, I think it was literally the original alternate broadcast because it was something completely different. I don't remember loving it, if I'm being completely honest.
23: Yeah.
19: But it basically felt like they were trying to set him up for a joke every time, or he was trying to find his spot to, you know, jump in and say something witty or something funny. That being said, in retrospect, I mean, what are we doing with the Manning cast at this point? It's just, are you anybody watching that still?
23: I used to love it. I know. And I did. I used to love it. And now I'm like, I got to do something with that thing. I'm not a big fan of it. I was. I used to do a report on it all the time. Like, hey, it's Tuesday, Manning cast stuff. Here's what they said. Here's who was on. It's kind of lost its luster a little bit. I did not know this. You're going to learn something today. Maybe you knew this. Maybe you didn't, especially if you're a Raiders fan. This is why Max Crosby, M-A-X-X, has an extra X in his name. Here he is on his podcast explaining.
0: When you were growing up, were you like, this is awesome, I have two X's?
1: No, I always loved it. I thought it was dope. But the story was just, I was a huge baby. I was almost 12 pounds at birth. And my mom put an extra X on it, and that was it.
0: Wait, so she literally did like XXL?
1: Yeah, basically.
0: That's same awesome. Thing.
1: Yeah.
0: 12 my pounds.
1: They had to break my collarbone. I was stuck. Like, dude, yeah, I was all messed up from the
3: You were going to be just Max with one X.
1: I believe so, yeah.
3: And then you came out, and they're like, this baby needs another
0: we
3: X.
0: We caught a big one.
1: Legitimately, we got a big one.
23: Dude, 12 pounds? Had to break his collarbone? Like, this kid ain't coming out, man. We got to bust his collarbone. Two X's? My God, man. I had no idea. I just thought it was like, you know, there's lots of Maxes around. They just put an extra X on there. That's cool. No problem. 12-pound baby, and they had to break his collarbone to get him out of his mother. His mother was just probably like, you wrecked me. I hate you. And finally, number one on Lund's Last Call today. It's still more talk about Kyle Juszczyk and I guess the fine's not going to get rescinded. I have not heard anything about it. Somebody's got to ask him about that now that the players are back for the week. But here is more of it, more of discussion with it. Juice with New Heights, the Kelce brothers, talking about the fine. And he has found, Kyle Juszczyk, has found someone, actually two people, to blame.
4: Juice, are you taking Jason's legal advice? Jason tweeted out, Juice should threaten to countersue for defamation. How dare the NFL allege false accusations?
1: Listen.
4: No way they can prove he was chugging alcohol.
5: I'm gonna take that in consideration, honestly. But you know what's funny is I said the day after, like, I don't even really drink beer. Like, I drink maybe like five times a year, like in the off season. But after I said that, I started thinking about it. I'm like, all right, there's two common denominators of when I do drink alcohol. And I realized that the one of them, I was in Band in Dunes with
0: Travis and George.
5: Let's go, baby. I was at Tight End U with Travis and George.
0: Let's go.
5: And I was at Travis's wedding with Travis and George.
0: There's some common denominators.
5: We got some bad influences around here, man. They're the ones that are leading me astray, I'm telling you.
4: Ah, man, we're just having a good time. Nobody's, you know what I mean? Just one. That's all I need. Just one. Just nothing too crazy.
0: George has said that your new nickname is Beer. Is that going to stick, you think?
5: It's been incredible. Like, I've got the chefs in the cafeteria are calling me Beer. The janitors are, hey, Beer. Like, people see people have caught up to that one quickly. Banger. They love it. Juice is out the window.
23: Yeah, there he is. So the common denominator, see, he's got to work on peer pressure. It's like you can't succumb to peer pressure. So the only time he drinks is when Travis Kelce and George Kittle are around and they make him drink. But outside of that, he's not a drinker. You got to work on that peer pressure, man. You got to be able to say no. You know, the kids can do it. You got to be able to do it. But I do think it is funny that he's walking around the facility and everybody's calling him janitors and chefs and all that kind of stuff are calling him Beer. That might stick. But anyway, yeah, I have not heard anything of whether that is going to be rescinded or not. Imagine that. Do you have a poor influence in your life? Like, was Tolbert an enabler for you? I mean, he definitely was, you know, when he would bring in the snacks every Friday.
19: I would never call him a poor influence, but I've been to many beer festivals with Tom Tolbert. Turns out trying to keep up with a 6'9" former athlete is not the smartest idea you've ever had.
23: It is. That's a great point. Tom is a big dude. I've never done that. After a few, I'm like, yeah, he's dusting me right now.
19: I'm tapping out.
23: Yeah. All right, there you go. That is your Lund's Last Call. Let's check in to see what's going on with Dirty Work after we are done at the top of the hour, only here on the Sports Leader.
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0: Well, I've got some good news for you. 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
14: Thanks for joining us. Dirty work coming up momentarily. We debuted a new segment I think we're going to keep around. Tim, tell me I'm wrong. Is that correct? Tell me I'm wrong.
15: Tell me I'm wrong, John.
14: And your how we got into the car discussion was, you were saying something along the lines of you should not buy your 16-year-old child a nice car, right?
15: That having exotic car when you're in high school is a waste because you don't appreciate it yet.
14: Yeah, and you said, tell me I'm wrong, and I did agree with you. My son trashed his car that I bought him. I'm very angry. I trashed a very nice car that I had. So I'll ask the Dirty Work gang. What was your guys' first car, and did you trash it?
16: I had a Jeep Wrangler, and when I got it, it was already trashed.
14: Oh, you did? I was going to say,
17: that was running into the ground, John.
16: It wasn't a Greg hand-me-down. It was the other side of the family.
14: Oh, okay, because in my high school, that if you drove it like a Jeep, that was like all the ladies wanted to hang out in the Jeep. They take the top off the Jeep and like rich people. Yeah, they had the Jeeps, and we were like, we couldn't compete with that. Yeah. We could not compete with the Jeep.
16: No, I mean, the Jeep was cool in high school.
17: Take your top off, Jeep.
16: Yeah, exactly.
17: Jeep, take your top off. We're going to have a wet Jeep top contest.
14: Ooh. That's right.
17: Sounds hot.
14: Oh, yeah. All the guys are the Jeep.

0: Jeeps were like, it couldn't compete.
1: We're talking real. We're talking the Jeep Jeep, though, like the mass Jeep, not like Grand Cherokee. Yeah.
2: No,
1: which of course I had one of those. Dude, a 98 Jeep Grand Cherokee. I had one of those, dude. Later on, but dude, my first one was a. It was like a 98, maybe a little bit earlier Ford station wagon that. So my mama Susie, she doubled. Not she's a teacher, but she majored in music and she played the harp. And so, like, at Christmas time, dude, she'd get hired to, like...
0: Oh, yeah.
1: I don't know what harpists do other than, like, no knock on her. She's great. But they just, like, sit in lobbies at Christmas time and play the harp. You know what I mean? At, like, hotels. Like, literally, that's what would happen. They'd have her come play the harp. But so it would double, like, if it was Christmas season or, like, Thanksgiving time and people were hiring her to come. Then she had to use the station wagon as the harp mobile was the other thing we called it. This was also, like, our second or third, because the station wagon that I had, it had another name, too. It was called, affectionately by our family, it was known as Bessie. But I think this was B. I think this was B3. I think this was Bessie 3, because Bessie 2 was like a more rusted, like silver station wagon that broke down before I learned to drive.
2: Are they dogs? So. Like you're running through these?
1: Yeah, we just kept naming them the same thing. It's like that sheep they cloned. Yeah, we just kept
0: I had a friend. Station wagons are bigger. Anything that could put a lot of kids in. Because now that you mention it. One of my best friends had a green station wagon as his first car, and we all piled in there for like homecoming one year. You know, and like the girls are in the dresses, and you're in a suit, and you're driving this like, you know, 68, whatever it was, station wagon, and like 10 kids come piling out of it. Like, you had to sit in the back, the whole thing, you know?
1: Yeah.
0: The way back.
1: Yeah, dude. Well, dude, don't forget, mine was like a 98. Mine had those two seats in the back where you could lay down the back bed. Like the back seats of the station wagon, because they had three rows, right? You had the front seat, you had the middle three. They didn't have a very back section, but then if you, like, you could have two people sit the opposite direction with seat belts, like, facing the back in the station wagon. So, you could get, like, eight people in there. It was...
0: we had one of those.
1: That was a good one.
0: The weirdest thing ever. In the way, way back, you could pull up the seat, but it looked the other way. And so, like, you know... We had a fairly large family, and I was the youngest, so I'd always have to sit back there. And so they're driving, and I'm looking the wrong way. It was really weird.
1: Yeah.
0: But that's what they did.
1: What was yours, John? Was yours big enough to get a girl in the back seat or no?
0: Oh, man.
1: Let me tell you, dude, it was massive. It was huge.
0: I'm trying to politically correct now.
1: It was a no-size bed back there, dude. Yeah.
0: No, my dad, you know what? I should have never... I could take the top off this thing, but it was like a big 1971 Chevy Blazer, and it was really cool, like a classic.
1: Yeah.
0: And my dad had it, and he's like, okay, I'm going to give, you know, you got to be good to it. I trashed it, and he was so mad. I wrecked it, like, within, like, a year. And then after that, I had, like, this. I don't even know if it was a brand. It was worse than a Yugo. It was, like, had a stick shift, but it never really went into gear. Like, it was like, my dad's like, not buying anything. So one summer, I had to, save $1,000, and I bought this horrible car that like had a stick shift. It was like a poop brown color. It was terrible. It was like the worst car
1: ever. Anything in poop brown? It's my favorite color.
0: He's like, sorry, sir. I'm a big fan of the Cleveland Browns. For about a year, I had this great Chevy Blazer, and all my friends were in it, and I wrecked it into a tree, and my dad had it sit in the garage for a whole year. And he's like, I'll get it fixed in a year. And I'm like, okay. And then he went, haha, I'm not going to fix it. Or no, he goes, I'm going to fix it, but I'm not giving it to you. And he goes, you're going to have to buy your own car. And so for like a year, I rode a bike because I'm like, yeah, he's going to fix it sometime.
1: Yeah.
0: Never did. Nah. He was mad, though. But it was a nice car. You know, he shouldn't have given it to me. It's his fault.
2: Come on, one's dead.
1: Getting girls in that bike, huh?
0: No. Believe me. That's for a whole year. It was like, I was that guy that was, you know, bumming rides off his friends because I was like, you know, I was like, I don't have a car. And
2: hey,
0: like,
2: ladies,
1: I'll pick your friend.
2: Want to ring my bell?
1: Need awards, not the only one.
0: It was something hell to get women, let alone like, you're riding a bike at 17. Yeah. You're like looking at you like, what a loser.
1: Pick you up on Friday on my Schwinn.
2: You think that's a Schwinn?
1: Oh, it's a 10-speed. Come on.
0: Exactly.
1: Come on, ladies.
0: Had a banana seat on it and everything. Like, hey, like a ride on my banana seat. No, it wasn't
1: you
0: good.
1: You can ring my bell, dude. Yeah, I like that, dude. John, when you had that bike, dude, what baseball card did you stick in the spokes, bro?
0: Plus, I'm like a sophomore, and all my friends are driving, like, I'd ride my bike to school with all the freshmen. They'd be looking at me with their braces and stuff. Hey, that's a nice banana seat you got there. I'm like, get out of my face.
1: Dude, I got my driver's license the last day of school, sophomore year of high school. So I was like, dude, I was stoked. I was like, my dad picked me up. We went. I got my license at the Hayward DMV. No joke, the dude who was, like, the instructor, dude, he dozed off at a light. Dude knocked out of the light. I remember it turned green, and I was like, am I supposed to go?
2: Say something.
1: I was like, is this part of the test? Do I go? Like, am I supposed to wait for
2: him?
1: Light turned, dude.
2: Son.
1: Light turned, so I told him, I said, dude, he passed me, because he didn't see half the test anyway. But,
0: no
1: dude, 21
0: way.
1: Days later, broke my thumb in a baseball tournament in Reno, couldn't drive for the rest of the summer. I was like free for the summer at 16 years old, and that was it. 21 days later, dude.
3: Lame.
1: Yeah, I couldn't even ride a bike,
0: lucky.
1: Dude. I was like, me and my mom would pick
0: you up.
1: How lucky,
0: though, that the guy passed out.
3: Me and my mom would pick you up.
0: Because most of those guys are like, they're waiting to put a mark against you and not give you your license. That guy just conked out.
1: Yeah, dude. Yeah, he didn't make me do half the stuff, dude. I'm still out there. I'm still a road. Still a demon on the streets now, John. You know?
2: I don't know.
1: I don't have a car now. Yeah, no. I don't have one.
0: That's awesome.
1: No car for me either.
0: That's great.
1: Don't catch me on the sidewalk, though. I'll be walking past you.
3: Oh, yeah?
1: Yeah, be careful. Don't get caught in my crosshairs.
2: Come on, man.
1: Sound like walking through,
2: go the speed limit.
1: You're walking through those shoes pretty quick, Holmes.
2: Easy there. Easy.
0: Oh, beautiful. What's on the agenda today, boys? What's happening? What's going
1: on? You know what's happening, dude? I heard you guys talking. Sharks get going tomorrow night. They drop puck against the Panthers. The Thurs come to town on a Thursday to start the Shark season. Ryan Warsofsky, Sharks head coach, joins the show at 2:30. So we'll catch up. Friend of the show, by the way. Friend of the program.
2: Yeah.
1: He's come
2: awesome,
1: on many times, and he'll join us ahead of the Sharks opening night game tomorrow night at 7. Panthers, by the way, nice win last night for them over, I think, they beat the Canes in overtime. 1-0 last night. Opening night in the NHL. Opening. And then also we'll catch up with Andy Baggerly, our final hit of the season, I believe, with Bags at 3:50.
2: Yes.
0: Nice. Good stuff. I'm really looking forward to Sharks talk, man. That's cool.
1: It's going to be fun, man.
0: The Sharks down at the tank.
1: We'll do it all year, man. Good talk to you, John.
0: Thank you, Ralph.
2: Thanks, John.
0: Yeah. All right. Coming up right now, thanks to Tim. We had a great time talking to John Shea as well, as we always did. He was there. He's got a couple of great articles in the San Francisco Standard. Make sure you hit that as well. Let's get to it. Dirty Work right now on The Sports Leader.
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8: Nobody messes up. 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Don't mess up.
9: Adam Copeland.
1: You wanted some sort of like hard-hitting Bob Lee journalism. 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
9: Derek Papa.
2: Oh, boy. Okay.
1: It's getting hot. Is it getting hot, sir?
2: That's even worse.
1: How are we feeling? It's getting hot.
2: Oh, boy.
9: It's a dirty job, but someone's got to do it.
8: Ridiculous. 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
1: On a Wednesday afternoon, Adam Copeland, D-Pop, Danny Dunn with you as soon as Tim Webb gets his ass out of the chair. He was trying to get John Lund's ass in the chair.
2: Yeah, I heard.
1: Yeah, dude, John wasn't back from break for like a while.
2: That happened yesterday, too. John was supposed to do a trend, and then Tim just goes, well, I guess I'll do one. Matt Maiocco joined Dirty Work today at 4:50. He was not scheduled to yesterday.
3: He did not join Dirty Work yesterday.
2: But I told Tim.
1: Tim just made up some crap.
2: Yeah.
1: He was playing that game with you. Tell me I'm wrong. You were like, you're wrong. He doesn't join us today.
2: I want anarchy when it comes to the trends. Just tell everybody we have these guests on that don't show up.
1: Yeah,
2: we're having Jed York on later today at 4:50.
1: Dustin Diamond joins us today at 3.
2: Oh,
1: what, now I'm the bad guy?
2: Think about Screech, Coach.
1: Think about him, dude.
2: Think about Screech.
1: Think about Screech, man.
2: San Jose zone.
1: Speaking of the San Jose Sharks get going tomorrow night, 7 p.m. at the Tank. I'm stoked for the start of the season. Ryan Warsofsky, Sharks head coach, joins us at 2:30 today. We'll do that with the head coach. Dude, fresh off an extension, by the way. He just got a multi-year extension, didn't
2: for
1: he?
2: For Warsofsky?
1: Yeah. He just got a multi-year extension. After they improved, by the way, 19 wins and 34 points last season. And what last year felt like a lot of last season was about becoming relevant again for the Sharks.
2: Yes.
1: And now it's like, how does a young team balance or evolve from the thought of like learning to be competitive? Because really that's where they were. They had to learn to compete. And now you've got to learn to play with expectations of winning, right? Because now as I said a couple of weeks ago, like making the playoffs almost feels light in terms of what they should accomplish this year. I want to see a second round series. Like, and maybe that's asking too much. Maybe it's not, but I think that's where most Sharks fans are. And we'll talk to Sharks head coach Ryan Warsofsky, friend of the show at 2:30. And I think we're going to do a weekly Sharks hit like we did all of last season.
2: Sounds like we are.
1: As we told you, your KNBR home for Sharks Hockey Talk, Dirty Work, as it was all of last season. We're going to ride this wave, I think, through all of the 2026-27 season. Also, Andy Baggerly joins us at 3:50 for his final hit I believe it's his final hit of the 2026 Giants season.
2: Yes, as the Giants season comes to an end, we get ready for Sharks hockey.
1: Yeah, I like that, dude. We transitioned it easy. I wrote down a couple of things that we can get to him throughout the show. Just a couple of things I missed with you over the last few days.
2: Okay.
1: Nice win for the Niners, by the way.
2: Yeah.
1: On Sunday.
2: 3-0.
1: And what got a little bit dicey, and we'll talk more about it because I haven't given you my thoughts on that. But I was making a case on the postgame show.
2: Yeah.
1: That it was maybe a more impressive game and performance by Brock Purdy in that game than it was when everything was going perfect against Miami, because I classified these three wins for the Niners as three different things.
2: Okay.
1: Said week one is like, that's a statement win, right? Because you went to Australia, you beat a team who were the NFL media darlings and the Vegas darlings and the LA Rams in terms of who they thought was going to compete for a Super Bowl. They came in as one of the absolute favorites, and the Niners boat raced them and made them look really bad.
2: They did.
1: And then, by the way, they lost again. You know what I mean? The other night. So to the Denver Broncos.
2: Two losses to good teams. I'm not going to count the Rams just yet.
1: I'm not counting them out. I'm just saying that's a state. If I'm classifying the wins for the
2: statement
1: Niners,
2: wins, yes.
1: Statement win. Then right. I would say the second win was, you could say blowout. I forget exactly. Manhandle. Like, it was a decisive, absolutely this is who we are type of offense, victorious win for the Niners. And everything went right. They scored on the five drives that they had to open the game. Brock Purdy completes 22 of 24 passes, or 22, whatever it was. Only had two incompletions. 80 was leading the league in passing in terms of percentage after that. And then you go to last week's game where, by no fault of his own, really, he didn't turn the ball over. By no fault of his own, do the Arizona Cardinals end up back in this game, taking what was a 23-6 lead at one point and turning it into a, 23-20
2: game.
1: 23-20 game, is that where it was
2: in
1: at that point?
2: Quarter,
1: before
2: yeah.
1: the Niners pulled away. And really, Brock Purdy was told, go out there and execute. Go out there and make plays. And he went out there, and all he had to do, he went out back-to-back drives and put the game away.
2: Yeah.
1: And that's what superstar QBs do. So, like, was he a sharp? I don't know that I would say all that. I'm not saying it was like a better performance than what he did against Miami. He blew out a bad team in the way he should have. But in a game where things got a little bit weird and started to feel a little dicey after the weird muffed kick or the non-fair catch and all that stuff, Brock went out and settled everything down. By the way, broke what would have been his longest touchdown run of his career before it gets waved back.
2: Dare I say Steve Young-esque?
1: It was pretty sick, dude.
2: It looked similar. Again, not the same moment in the game, obviously, to win the game that was a touchdown run.
1: I'm with you, yeah.
2: But the run looked similar. I'm with you, Coach.
1: My point is, like, because it was a different type of win, and that was a survive and advance type win. That's how I was qualifying that, because of what happened in the game in terms of the injuries that they faced. But Kyle Shanahan got in his bag with the play calling. Brock Purdy executed when you need him to execute most. He didn't really make mistakes. He just wasn't quite as accurate or as efficient and effective. And by the way, Arizona came to play, and they did not go away for the entirety of that game. They remained in it, and that's how tough division games can be. So I don't know if I'd say, like, no, numbers-wise or statistically, whatever, maybe not as impressive. I was as impressed, if not more, with Brock's calm and composure there. And I kind of felt like when he was on the field at the end of the game, he's going to put this thing away. Well, that's a feeling you get with elite-type quarterbacks.
2: Yeah, I would say there's more pressure for Brock in the fourth quarter there with the Arizona Cardinals closing in on them. And I would say his best moment of the season is the ball placement on that touchdown pass to Mike Evans. It's perfect.
1: Bro, from the angle we had, by the way, when we're sitting in the press box, I was sitting right next to Todd Husak. We had a perfect angle of how that ball was thrown. What's incredible, and you hear Guy, great call on that with Tim Ryan on that touchdown pass to Mike Evans, that the defender never turns his head. And the first thing I turned and said to Todd was, did the defender not know he was coming? And he said, that's a vet Mike Evans play where he didn't flash his hands until the ball was even coming.
2: By the way,
1: Brock put it right into his chest.
2: I had to feel the wrath of Guy Haberman yesterday where he was like, yeah, no copes with you, but I'm blaming you too. You guys have been in my head all week calling me out for the Costanza backwards hat.
1: Oh, because Guy Haberman came on, he was wearing the backwards hat.
2: And then he was calling out all my questions, and I was like, screw you, guy.
1: I said he looked like Costanza with Tony. Tony!
2: Hunky Tony.
1: Hunky Tony.
2: Yeah.
1: Manana, I'm doing nada. Anyway, I would qualify each of those wins if I were going to label them three different things. Statement win, decisive blowout, manhandling type win in the way they should have.
2: Yeah.
1: And I felt like last week was a survive in advance, and I'm almost at the point where I'm like, when do we start talking, and we're going to get into this, we'll update you on everything that happened at 49er practice, we'll take a quick break, but when do we stop talking about everybody that's missing and just start talking about everybody that's here right now? Because they've missed a lot of players, the D-line decimated, receiver room keeps getting hit, you got Trent Williams banged up now at this point, you've got no Pearsall for the year, you keep taking blows, and basically the offense has said, F it, next man, and it hasn't missed a beat. They've scored 98 points. They lead the NFL in point differential right now.
2: Mm-hmm.
1: And Brock Purdy still hasn't been sacked on 9 touchdowns and 1 pick.
2: That's been the most surprising thing to me with the play of the offensive line.
1: Seriously, we talked about that for months.
2: And I know that Kyle always says, like, I think the offensive line is better than what the fans think or what the media thinks. And I guess he's right, but I would also say, like, the performance in the playoff game says otherwise. Nevertheless, I hear you, Copes. I think that, yes, this last week was impressive, but it was the first time this year where I'm like, it kind of harkens back to last year, where they had to score every single possession because the defense was decimated with injuries. It's a different circumstance. You're not going to have Nick Bosa out for the entire season, or Fred Warner, hopefully here. But, yes, the offense is clicking on all cylinders right now. It's just... is it going to be where the injuries start piling up here where they do factor into the losses of this team? We saw it last year. They were 12-5. It was a successful season. But you can't tell me the injuries didn't play a factor in their performance against the Seattle Seahawks those last two games. Obviously, the one to end the regular season.
1: Sure.
2: And the one for the divisional round. So that's what I worry about is right now, you have to say the Niners are the best team in the NFC and the best team in the NFC West. But those teams that have losses, the Seattle Seahawks and the Rams, they get healthier. Let's see what happens with the Niners. They could get healthier, too, but I worry about them in the long run in comparison to those teams right now.
1: 808-KMBR-415-808-5627 is the number to call and text. Head coach of the San Jose Sharks on the eve of their 2026-27 season opener at the Tank, Ryan Warsawski, joins us in about 15 minutes at the bottom of the hour at 2:30. But when we come on back, the latest from 49er practice. And at what point do we stop talking about who the 49ers don't have? We'll do that next. It's Dirty Work. It's a Wednesday, Full Strength Wednesday on the Sports Leader.
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7: With you on a Wednesday afternoon. Adam Copeland, D-Pop, Danny Dunn with you. Sharks head coach Ryan Warsawski joins us at 2:30 in about 7 minutes or so.
8: Scar!
7: At the bottom of the hour to talk a little Sharks hockey as they get going tomorrow at 7 o'clock against the Thurs. The Florida Panthers come to town. They're 1-0 already after a win last night in Carolina. 1-0 in overtime. We'll catch up with Sharks head coach Ryan Warsawski in just a few minutes. But first, the latest from Kyle Shanahan on 49er practice today. As the injuries have begun to mount.
8: Yes.
7: They were already mounting. Now they're like, they continue to pile on.
8: It never ends, Copes.
7: Players out of practice today. James Thompson Jr., who we expected. Nick Bosa, who we expected. Mike Evans did not practice today. Dre Greenlaw did not practice today. Now, he left the game at one point, returned, and then they shut him down.
8: With that quad injury.
7: With a quad. Trent Williams.
8: Stinger. Still got the neck issue.
7: And he's still dealing with that. You've got Keon White.
8: Yeah, hamstring.
7: Which is a new one that is sort of flared up there.
8: Just real quick with Trent Williams, he's always going to miss practice on Wednesday.
7: I was going to say, it's kind of a vet day in general. Yeah. The Keon White one's a bit concerning. He's been like your best pass rusher,
8: outside
7: of Nick Bosa, he's been your best.
8: And the defensive linemen are dropping like flies right now.
7: That's
8: so
7: another one.
8: Not great.
7: Again, you had three guys playing that game the other day. Here, let me get you the list from pregame of the defensive linemen.
8: Naquan Jones.
7: I've got them all for you here written down.
8: Sebastian Valdez.
7: There were so many of them that made their debut in that game.
8: Well, they had to.
7: That's kind of the point. Naquan Jones, Sebastian Valdez, Fehoko, what's his last name? Villami?
8: Yeah, you got it.
7: Villami.
8: Yeah, there you go.
7: And Kevin Givens. They all made their debuts for the season on Sunday. That's four guys. Ogbo Okoronkwo, Khalid Kareem, Grayson Halden, Keon White, Osa Odighizuwa were the others. But a handful of these guys, to be honest, I don't know most of these guys.
8: Yeah.
7: Half of them weren't even here to start the season.
8: It's necessary.
7: It's necessary
8: to call up all these guys because they're decimated with injuries on the defensive line
7: That's where they are. So Keon White now with a hamstring. Christian McCaffrey and Kadarius Hodge both did not practice. Kadarius Hodge got banged up in that game as well.
8: With a knee,
7: with a knee injury. So the 49ers brought in. Here's one other thing I wrote down yesterday. Or today about things I might have missed with you in the last couple of days. Am I crazy? Did they sign Dante Pettis?
8: Oh, yeah, practice squad, baby.
7: To the practice squad?
8: Yeah.
7: I didn't dream that.
8: No.
7: I saw
8: Gary Pettis' son, Dante's back with the team.
7: I saw that in a sativa haze yesterday, and I was like, I forgot about it until today. Like, it was something I saw scrolling past. I think I saw Jordan Schultz had it yesterday.
8: Jordan Schultz did
7: have
8: it,
7: you go. Because I saw they'd worked out a slew of guys, and when I saw that in passing, I think I was distracted, and I was like, I don't know what that's all about. Practice squad add Dante Pettis.
8: Yeah. I mean, he was here with the team a long time ago, and remember his last big play in the NFL was a touchdown reception as a Chicago Bear against the 49ers.
7: Yeah.
8: But yeah.
7: Lost in that game. Drake Greenlaw put that hit on
8: Justin
7: Fields on the sideline a little bit too late, and they threw that bomb up the right sideline, and he was
8: gone. It's necessary to call up all these guys for defensive line, necessary when it comes to the wide receiver room when they got all these injuries right now.
7: So here's a positive note. Romello Height. Well, I saw, by the way, looked pretty good. Saw him with the hand all taped up and everything. He wasn't wearing a club, but I saw him on the press level on Sunday.
8: Okay.
7: He was hanging out up there in one of the team rooms up there, one of the coaching rooms, looking down at the game. Anyway, he was a limited practice participant today, as was Micah Williams, who I also saw on Sunday afternoon.
8: Just all
7: hanging
8: right
7: out
8: then
7: up there. Saw our guy Mikey Silver, too.
8: Oh.
7: Yeah, I got to watch these games. You got to have to give me a second. They got me riding this.
8: Please, no talking.
7: He said, I was like, what up, Mike? I didn't see you say this. He said, I'm watching this national club. And he said to me, quote, I'll talk to you after the witching hour.
8: It was a good witching hour.
7: We're all watching Red Zone. It was.
8: Spectacular witching hour.
7: It was a good let me finish this. We'll talk after the witching hour.
8: Yeah.
7: Anyway, the Micah Williams and Romello Hyde things, those are positives because these are guys potentially coming back in the near future.
8: Yes, Romello Height with the broken hand. And then Mykal Williams hasn't played in a year, so it was good to see him back at practice today in a limited capacity. But, yeah, practice window's open for him, and Kyle said he's going to gradually get back in the mix. So don't know if he's going to play this weekend, but, yes, going in the right direction right now for Mykal Williams.
7: Kyle also hoping that Mike Evans practices at some time later this week. One other thing, I was really upset. This is one I wish I was here for. The Kyle Shanahan and Matt Barrows back and forth on Mike Evans.
8: Hey, it's a coach speak. I don't know if you heard it or not.
7: Oh, dude, I mean, of course I heard it. I was following everything except for Dante Pettis's contract.
8: Oh, come
7: situation.
8: On, that's a big deal.
7: Anyway, we'll get into that a little bit later in coach speak. I do want to hear this Kyle Shanahan stuff on play callers, but I think we got to get to the head coach of the San Jose
8: Sharks.
7: Let's
8: save that for coach speak.
7: So we'll
8: then.
7: Save that. We got more Kyle Shanahan because they're playing the Denver Broncos on Sunday. And by the way, stay tuned because if you'd like to go, we are giving away two tickets to go see the 49ers and the Denver Broncos on Sunday. That's this Sunday, October the 4th. Derek, you know whose birthday it is on October the 4th.
8: October the 4th? It's not Jeremy Irons. I know that.
7: Why would it be?
8: Yeah, because that was back in September.
7: Yeah, we're past September. We're almost done with September. 30 days.
8: So that's why I said it's not Jeremy Irons.
7: 30 days, half September, April, June, and November, Derek.
8: Okay. I'm going to say, God, what's an obscure actor from the 90s that's on Jeremy Irons' level?
7: Actually, you know what? It's a really good
8: it's close enough.
7: Region for you to be in. 90s actor who's, you said obscure, like Irons isn't really obscure.
8: I would say so.
7: I got a more obscure one for you from the 90s. That you think 90s actress, who do you think? Boom, go.
8: Sandra Bullock?
7: No. No, but not bad. Okay, more like not as good of an actress. From the 90s, actress that like is a peak 90s type actress.
8: Winona Ryder?
7: No, she's a little bit better too. I'm thinking like lower tier.
8: She wasn't
7: than
8: a great
7: that.
8: Actress.
7: She's all right.
8: No.
7: She's fine. She's fine. No. You're right, 90s. But she's, I mean, dude, she's resurrected now in Stranger Things too, you know?
8: That's true.
7: I'm talking more straight 90s, like never going to be nominated for anything. But you will celebrate her birthday Sunday, October the 4th at Levi's for the Niners and the Broncos.
8: Was she in American Pie or like American Beauty or any
7: no,
8: of those
7: dude,
8: movies?
7: No, not going to Tara Reid, but you're on the right path. Alicia Silverstone's birthday.
8: I'm clueless.
7: You're clueless, dude. What are you thinking, man?
8: Yeah, come on now.
7: Yeah, there's a blast from the past.
8: Ah.
7: That's another one she's in there.
8: Batman and Robin.
7: She was Alfred's niece or something. Yeah. I'm like, that's not how this works.
8: Yeah.
7: She's supposed to be Commissioner Gordon's
8: daughter. What about like Batwoman or something more politically correct?
7: Yeah, no.
8: They say that
7: Does
8: in the movie.
7: Say that in the movie? He's like, no, we're sticking with Batgirl. And I'm going to go make out with Poison Ivy.
8: Yeah, exactly.
7: And you can celebrate Alicia Silverstone's birthday. I hope the coach didn't call in and hear all this. Alicia Silverstone's birthday is Sunday, October 4th. And that's when the Niners are taking on the Denver Broncos. Listen for the cue to call between 3 and 6. If you're caller 10 to the studio, you'll win two tickets to see the Niners and the Coes on Sunday, October 4th. All you got to do is be caller 10, 415-896-KMBR. Listen between 3 and 6 for your chance to win Niner tickets. Tomorrow night, 7 p.m. at the Tank, the Sharks open the 2026-27 season against the Florida Panthers. And we'll check in with the head coach of the San Jose Sharks, Ryan Orsovsky, next. I think we're all feeling playoff bound for the Sharks this year. We'll talk to the head coach next. Dirty Work on a win.
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7: I think everybody across the Bay Area is stoked for the start of the NHL season. And for the Sharks, that gets going tomorrow night at 7 p.m. at the Tank against the Panthers, who started, by the way, last night with a victory against the Hurricanes, 1-0 in overtime.
8: The defending champs.
7: The defending champs. Well, here to talk about their opening night match. But puck drops at 7 o'clock. I said match. Game. Puck drops tomorrow at at 7 at the Tank. It's head coach of the San Jose Sharks, Ryan Warsawski, joins us on the UMA guest line. Friend of the show, I'd say. Coach, welcome back, man. Excited for the start of the season. How are you?
22: I'm doing great, guys. How we doing? Excited to get going here.
7: Yeah, absolutely. We're doing well. First, I want to say congratulations, man, on the contract extension. I think we're all stoked about the direction things have been going for you guys for the last couple of years, and well-deserved based on the jump you guys had last season.
22: I appreciate it. Thank you. Exciting times, and grateful, and very a lot of gratitude towards Mike Greer and Hasso and Jonathan, the leaders of the organization, can kind of and trust me and going forward, and I'm excited for it.
7: San Jose Sharks head coach Ryan Warsawski joined us on the UMA guest line. The season starts tomorrow, 7 p.m. at the Tank. So it felt like last year, a lot of it was about growth and development for a lot of the younger guys. You had vets across the roster as well. Then you started acquiring players throughout the season that kind of let us know the direction this thing was going. Does the expectation for you guys now change? Does it become playoffs? Is this something you guys have discussed as a team?
22: Yeah, you know, I still think we're building, and of course people are going to start talking about playoffs and what have you, and with the additions that we've made, and everyone's excited for the future. But, you know, again, as a coach, we're going to get kind of just focus on our first game and had a really good practice today. We'll get ready for tomorrow, and it's a long year. We can't make the playoffs on October 1st. We know that. So we're just going to have a, you know, a short mindset and get ready for each and every game. It's a grind of a season, a lot of ups and downs, and we want to continue to grow individually and collectively.
8: Well, last year saw a great season by Macklin Celebrini, and it was followed up this offseason with a contract extension and also being named the youngest captain in team history and in the NHL right now. Just how do you look at the honor for the 20-year-old coach?
22: Yeah, he's obviously an exciting young talent, and we saw a lot last year that he can do with the puck and without the puck, and obviously our captain this year, and we're super excited that he'll be leading our group. He leads it in really in every category, the way we want to prepare, the way we play, the way we want to defend without the puck. He's a terrific young man. He's growing. He's going to continue to get better and learn, and we're super excited to have him lead our group.
7: Well, it's funny, Derek just mentioned it, 115 points last season for him. What are the challenges in coaching a player daily like that without just saying, we need you to do more? He's carrying so much of it, as you mentioned.
22: Yeah, well, I think there's more than just the statistics, right? There's more than the goals. There's more than the assists and the points. You know, the big thing is going into the year, as us as coaches is really preaching, we got to keep the puck out of our net. And when you look at Mac, he leads the charge in the way we want to defend and how hard he defends. Ultimately, sometimes he's our most physical guy down low and closing and ending plays. And that's a big focus point through training camp. He understands that. And for a guy that had 115 points, for him to come to me this summer and say, hey, we need to keep the puck out of our net and defend a little bit more with more urgency, with more detail, that just shows the maturity of the young man.
7: Talking to head coach of the Sharks, Ryan Warsawski, on the UMA guest line. Is that the jump from a player or for a player who's already at the level that he's at such a young age? Is it more about making guys around him better and how he does that?
22: Yeah, a little bit of that, a little bit of playing the game within the game, you know, the game management side of it and understanding that you know, a guy like him that has so much talent or not, and defend a little bit more with a more urgency, with more detail. That just shows the maturity of the young man.
7: Talking to head coach of the Sharks, Ryan Warsawski, on the UMA guest line. Is that the jump from a player or for a player who's already at the level that he's at such a young age? Is it more about making guys around him better and how he does that?
22: Yeah, a little bit of that. A little bit of playing the game within the game, you know, the game management side of it, and understanding that, you know, a guy like him that has so much talent. Yeah, a little bit of that. A little bit of playing the game within the game, you know, the game management side of it, and understanding that, you know, a guy like him that has so much talent. Sometimes you're going to have moments in the game where not much is going on, and to be okay with that. And I think he's matured a lot through those moments of last year. And, you know, it's kind of a lull in the game, and you don't have to make something out of nothing every single shift. And I think that kind of is contagious with our whole group and the younger players on our team. And ultimately, that's what we need to kind of progress towards, of being a team that can kind of, you know, when we have momentum, we stick to it and step on the gas, and we don't, we simplify our hockey game.
8: Well, you mentioned it last season. We saw this young team make big steps in the right direction. No postseason was obviously disappointing, but do you see a fight and a hunger from this group coming into this season to take another step after learning some winning tendencies last season?
22: Yeah, I have. And it started, you know, back in August when guys were here early, the majority of the team. And you can see a level of focus and intensity through training camp. You could see the excitement even here today with practice, and now getting ready for tomorrow night. You can just feel it, the energy within the room. Guys are very motivated. I thought we went through a lot of learning last year, especially late in the year, in a playoff race, and understanding how to play in those certain situations. And I know, you know, all of our players are excited to kind of turn the page and get ready for this year. And with the additions, I think everyone's very excited.
7: Yeah, I think we were all stoked as fans and from the outside looking in. I know you guys want to make the playoffs and you want to win those games, but I think it felt like, at least to us watching, like it was tangible learning for a team that had not been in that position like you guys were in down the stretch. So I guess my question is, what's the bigger challenge for a young team in a season like this and for you guys? Is it learning how to compete, or is it learning how to handle the expectation to win?
22: You know, I think what the next step for our team is going to be, you know, and, you know, we kind of probably surprised some teams last year. For me and my kind of coaching thought is can we go into games and really dominate games? Can we control the game instead of hanging on? Or can we play, you know, with the puck a little bit longer than we did last year? Can we kind of tilt the ice in our favor instead of for, you know, a period or a period and a half? Can we do that for 50 minutes and 55 minutes where we really control the game? We put teams on their heels more consistently. I think that's when we'll have our growth, and that's when we'll start taking another step, not just in the points and the wins and the standings, but that's when we even hit more development with our younger players. So I think from a coaching standpoint, that's kind of where we're looking and sticking to our process and not get so result-driven. And I think that's where you can get lost, where you really – you know, try to choke it and try to choke out a win. Let's just stick to our process and see if we can take another level of consistency in our play.
8: Talking to Sharks head coach Ryan Warsawski on the UMA and the UMA guest line. What are your thoughts on some of the additions you made this offseason and Darnell Nurse, Mason Marchman, and Jacob True, along with others?
22: Yeah, excited. You know, I think what Mike did this summer was obviously, you know, one thing that he and I talked about is getting some bigger guys in our back end, and we did that with Nurse and Trouba and Kesselring. You know, we can play a little bit of a different system in our defensive zone where we can utilize our big guys a little bit more. And then, you know, up front, bringing in Marchman, you know, history with his family and his dad playing here is a great story. But the type of player he is, the type of person he is, competitive, ultra-competitive with some skill and some size, played in some really good teams in Dallas and understands what it takes to win. You know, we added Sherwood in the middle of last year, and kind of it is very similar in a sense of the way they compete and how competitive they are. So we've brought in some really good people and good players that are really going to help us kind of hopefully move the needle.
8: And what have you seen so far from first round pick and Ivar Stenberg?
22: Yeah, super smart. Probably one thing that's surprised me the most is his hockey sense. The game is starting to slow down for him through training camp and the exhibition games. Can really make plays in tight areas. He's got some obviously elite skill. Had a hat trick in the exhibition game there, and he can score goals. We know that. But what's probably surprised me the most is how quickly he's picking up our system play. And a young player like that to pick it up and never play in North America is not, you know, that doesn't happen very often. So that's probably the most unique thing from a coach's perspective. But the fan is obviously going to see the scoring and the skill and the high-end hockey, IQ that can make plays at a high rate.
7: Exciting to think about, man. They're all just so young still, 18 years old. For Stenberg, as you guys open the season tomorrow, 7 o'clock. Before we let you go, just one more. I know I opened congratulating you on the contract extension, but I do wonder for you, in this position, does having an extension like that change anything for you psychologically? Can you coach any differently? I mean, I'm sure there's a level of comfort here for you and your family, but also always the appropriate fear for a professional coaching gig. How does it help you, change you in any way?
22: Yeah, I mean, it gives obviously belief that, you know, I have some backing from Mike and his staff. But in this profession, as in any profession in sports, it's there's a lot of pressure. And I think I've had pressure on myself. And when I was on one-year contract coaching the ECHL and in the American Hockey League, that's kind of what drives me is the ultra-competitiveness. And it's nice to have that belief in Mike and the ownership. And but again, this is a pressurized sport, and obviously expectations are rising, and I think that's a good thing. That's a good thing for everyone, and it's great for the fans. They want to see us winning hockey games again and getting this team back into the playoffs, and that's now what's going to happen, and we're excited about, we're kind of out of the, hopefully, you know, kind of seeing the peak of this rebuild kind of coming to an end, and everyone can move forward.
7: Coach, we always appreciate the time, man. We're really excited for the start of the season and to see you guys on the ice tomorrow night, 7 o'clock against Florida. Good luck this season. We'll see you down at the tank, Coach. Thanks so much.
8: Thanks, Coach.
22: Appreciate it. Thanks, guys. Thanks for having me on.
7: There you go. Ryan Warsawski, the head coach of the San Jose Sharks. Dude, it's fun, man. I mean, it's got a real fun vibe around this thing right now. Again, you mentioned Ivar Stenberg. Dude, 18 years old.
8: Yeah.
7: 18 years old,
8: adding already to the group of 20-year-olds on this team, and they're getting more veteran presence this year, but... Yeah,
7: he had a hat trick in a preseason game.
8: He did.
7: In an exhibition.
8: And Brody Brazil is going to join us tomorrow at 2:15 to get the season
7: Brody
8: started
7: Brazil.
8: Right. And I remember last year he was telling us this is the ascending season. This is where you start seeing, you know, the young guys start, you know, getting things to click a little bit and Macklin Celebrini coming to his own. And it was disappointing for them not to make the postseason. But I will say, I thought Ted Ramey nailed it. And I listened to his podcast all the time, The Morning Tide. Great listen if you can't watch every Sharks game to get a recap the next morning. But he was saying, honestly, it's the best thing for this team going forward to be young and hungry and have that disappointment all off season and then be that much better for this upcoming year.
7: I think it meant a lot. And I remember doing a hit with Ted about that very thing at the end of last season. We were talking about, you know, if they didn't make the playoffs, that would have been an even bigger learning curve for them. Not learning curve. It would have been better experience for them in the long run, seemingly, because remember how they started last year? They were like 0-6.
8: Oh, yeah.
7: They didn't win their first six games. Remember Ryan Warsawski?
8: I was about to bring it up.
7: I was going to say, I think Warsawski's wife might be a little happier now that
8: I would say so.
7: He's got the extension.
8: What exactly did he say?
7: She knows they're staying here. I think it was after they lost their fourth game or their fifth game. Maybe it was their sixth. They didn't win, and he said, I'd give up one of my kids to get him. How bad does he want to win? He's like, I'd give up one of my kids
8: to get
7: him.
8: And obviously he was joking.
7: And then he came back.
8: But then he had to clarify.
7: Someplace he's like, no, I apologize. Yeah, I should have said that. We're like, we know what you meant, man.
8: Well, it's stressful. I totally get it.
7: And he wanted to win. And they turned things around. That game in Boston's the one I always think about. That game in Boston, the five goal comeback.
8: Oh, when they came back? Yeah. That's when you started to see things are changing.
7: Pittsburgh, excuse me. I said Boston.
8: Pittsburgh.
7: Boston, I think, is where Will Smith got hurt last year. Before the Olympic break.
8: I want to say it was the same game.
7: Was it the same game?
8: I want to say
7: Pittsburgh,
8: it was Pittsburgh.
7: And then he came back. Maybe I'm just thinking of black and yellows.
8: Maybe. Regardless, it's great that Coach Warsawski gets that contract extension because there was talk with them missing the postseason. Is he the right guy? He's got 1 year left in his contract, and there's guys like Bruce Cassidy available, and he still doesn't have a job now.
7: If Mike Gerst says you're the guy, you're the guy.
8: You're the guy. Yeah. So there's a vote of confidence right now going forward with Ryan Warsawski as the head coach.
7: Yeah, dude, just Greering his ass off down there, man.
8: Greering his ass off.
7: Yeah, Mike Greer, dude, Mike Greer Sharks, dude, I'm all about it.
8: Yeah.
7: I'm all about Mike Greer Sharks like I'm all about Mike Kohler's Canby or 1050. Dirty work on a Wednesday afternoon. I think I'm more about the Sharks.
8: I thought it was going to lead into something.
7: No, it wasn't.
8: No, like a promotion this for anything this weekend? Or
7: no.
8: Baseball playoffs on 1050?
7: Forget about it. We got Dirty Work till 6. Come on, boys.
8: Come on.
7: We're hanging out with you till 6 o'clock tonight. Full show for Dirty Work.
8: Are we off early tomorrow, Danny, with the baseball playoffs?
1: We're rooting for the Red Sox today.
8: So that's what needs to happen.
7: Whoa. We got scheduling things. Tell me about this on the air right now. What's going on?
1: If the Red Sox win today, Yankees-Red Sox Game 3 will be on tomorrow at 5:15.
7: And we'll have to carry it right here on The Sports Leader because of all the people who need to, because of all the Marcus Bouchers we're going to need to hear Red Sox-Yankees tomorrow.
1: Yeah. Well, not because of that. It's because Thursday Night Football, as you know, is always on KNBR 1050.
8: So then that would be on 1050.
7: And Derek ain't missing his boy Deshaun against my wifeless wonder. Yeah.
1: The baseball playoffs will be on 1050. NFL game will be on this.
8: Yeah.
7: It's a
8: big matchup.
7: You'll hear Derek's boy Deshaun against my wifeless wonder, Aaron Rodgers.
8: There you go.
7: That's what I'm going with now.
8: So you like him as a player, you just don't like him as a husband, I guess.
7: Oh, Holler, don't come in here. What do you have said about Holler?
8: Holler has to clarify this?
7: Oh, yeah. Mike Holler's KNBR 1050. See what I mean?
8: Here we go.
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7: Yeah, thank God.
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7: Nice, Danny.
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7: How about both you guys shut up? Dirty Work on a Wednesday afternoon. Adam Copeland.
8: Danny can always talk.
7: Adam Copeland.
8: Mike, get out of here.
7: Yeah, no. Mike, get out of here. Adam Copeland, D-Pop, Danny Dunn. We're on Mike Holler's KNBR 104.5 and 680 right now. When we come on back, more on the 49ers. Here's the question. The 49ers, are they the best team in the NFL? We can go with that statement.
8: NFL, huh? Okay.
7: We could say NFC.
8: Okay.
7: Let's go NFC.
8: Okay.
7: Best team in the NFC.
8: Well, either way.
7: Here's the question I would ask is, who has the best case against the 49ers? We'll do that next. It's Dirty Work. It's a Wednesday, and it's only here on Mike Holler's KNBR 104.5 and 680. 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The Sports Leader.
8: Is that illegal?
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3: Dirty Work with you on a Wednesday afternoon. Adam Copeland, D-Pop, Danny Dunn hanging out with you. Full show for you today. Apparently not tomorrow. Apparently a 5:15 exit for us tomorrow.
4: So for a while now, we're going to be off early at 5:15 on Thursdays and Mondays because of the MLB playoffs and Thursday and Monday Night Football.
3: Wow, there you go. That? I do like that.
4: I do like that a lot, too.
3: I enjoy that. The game tomorrow.
4: Steelers-Browns?
3: I'll watch it.
4: It's a fight for first place. The AFC North.
3: I'll watch, yeah. Yeah, I know, it's a fight for first.
4: It's until, a big tilt.
3: What's Baltimore right now?
4: They're 2-1
3: as well.
4: They're
3: 2-1 also, but they don't play until Sunday.
4: Yeah.
3: Don't they have a good tilt this weekend?
4: Baltimore? No. They're playing Tennessee.
3: Oh, Tennessee.
4: Yeah.
3: I saw somebody say they were picking Tennessee.

0: Up two potentially.
1: Yeah, but right now, I mean, no one could cover JSN. I mean, they have an offense.
0: For sure, they do have an offense, and they've still got an elite defense, and that's going to keep them around and in it and make them dangerous for a long time. I don't see them as a fault. Like, what's the best comp I can think of? The last team we saw do this. Remember when the Eagles beat the Niners in the NFC Championship in 2022? They go win the Super Bowl.
1: Forget? Everybody still complains about it.
0: And then in 2023, you guys complain. I was there. I had to fly back. Don't forget my flight back through Detroit.
1: Oh, yeah.
0: Slept on Kevin Franzen's pullout couch.
1: I flew all the way to Franny's for this?
0: I flew to Franny and stayed in Franny's basement and drank Yinglings just for this. So much Brock and his arm blowing off. That's what I was doing. Dude, Franny and I were just after the game, we're like, man, that sucked. Want to drink some more Yinglings? and then I didn't even see him the next morning. I was like, yeah, my alarm's going off like 4. I got to be at the airport. No, but after that, the following season, the 2023 year, I want to say, what was the Eagles' record when the Niners went into Philly and Debo had the 3 touchdowns?
1: They were 10-1, I want to say.
0: But how hollow did you and I think they were?
1: They were pretty hollow.
0: I think you and I were going, they're 10-1 and they're coming off the bowl, but they are not the team
1: they
0: were.
1: Oh, everyone thought they were fraudulent.
0: They were not the team they were the year before. I do not think Seattle is that weak. I think my point is, coming off a Super Bowl and the run they just had, I still think Seattle right now is better than that Eagles team was that year.
1: Oh, yeah.
0: That's what I'm saying. I think they're more complete defensively.
1: Yeah.
0: They still have an offense. Sam Darnold's still obviously capable. They may have the best offensive player in the NFC or in the NFL.
1: Yeah.
0: It's certainly receiver. It's on the table. So, like, am I writing them off or is that a bad loss? It's not a good loss by any stretch. Don't get me wrong. But I still feel stronger about them than I do the Rams at this point. They've still got to show me that they're not capable of repeating what they did. But because of their defense, I buy what they can do. The Rams can also run the football, and they've proven that they can score without Puka Nacua, but I do think they desperately need him.
1: Yeah, I mean,
0: and by the way, they're going to get Myles Garrett back, too. That's why I'm not willing to write anybody off.
1: Yeah.
0: Because I'm like, they're not who they're going to be in 3 weeks or in 4 weeks.
1: Yeah, the biggest problem with the Seahawks right now is their inability to run the football. But they could score some points. If they got punched in the mouth and lost that game 33-14, then I think differently. But because it was 33-31, and Sam Darnold looked pretty good with the exception of 2 bad interceptions, I think they'll be fine. There's context to this stuff as well.
0: Bad picks, but he'll do that.
1: No, I know.
0: Sam will do that.
1: Yeah, but also, like, I remember last year they lost a game to the Buccaneers that went like 38-35, so they had some times where they gave up a lot of points, and they were missing both their starting safeties.
0: They only put up 13 points on that Niner defense, week 18.
1: That is true.
0: You know what I mean? That's kind of interesting in and of itself.
1: No, like, I mean, there
0: and it
1: stretches,
0: was 3-3 late.
1: There are stretches where Sam Darnold, he could look fantastic in the NFC Championship game against the Rams, or he could look so-so and barely get by in the Super Bowl, and he's carried by Kenneth Walker and that defense. But I'm still buying Seattle. Once Jadarian Price gets things going, I think they'll be a complete football team. With the Rams, I mean, yeah, that was bad on Sunday night. Like, to be up 16-0 and to blow that lead,
0: that was tough.
1: That's tough. Still, though, Matthew Stafford, it can be both sides of the coin. Well, he throws a bad interception to Talanoa Hufanga that looks exactly like the pick six he threw in 2022 on Monday Night Football. And he come back right after that and throw a bomb to Mumfield and Sons, whoever that wide receiver is, over Riley Moss.
0: Mumfield, dude, that was a nice pass.
1: Yeah, it was.
0: I know, I saw that too. I was like, who the hell's Mumfield?
1: Yeah, exactly. And they're missing Puka Nacua. They're missing Myles Garrett. They also missed Jalen Watson in that game, and that's why the other corner had to play. And he got a nice interception that should have been 2 interceptions in that game. The defensive pass interference was a bad call. I'm just saying, yes, the Niners are more impressive than both those teams right now. But I think in the long run, you have to look at the Niners' injuries and the guys of the Seahawks and the Rams could be getting back.
0: Yeah, that's why I'm like, I'm not willing to write them off yet. Are the Niners better than both of them right now in the NFC? Absolutely.
1: Yes.
0: I stand by that. I'm intrigued to see what happens on Sunday. Niners in Denver, I think it's their big, I mean, it's clearly their biggest test since week 1. And week 1's always weird. It's even weirder when you're playing. When we're playing in another hemisphere, you know, this loss means a little more because now we've lost once in each hemisphere.
1: I'm a big hemisphere guy.
0: I'm a big hemisphere guy. You want to win most of the ones in the northern hemisphere. If you lose in the south, you know, there's not as many games down
1: dropping
0: there
1: anyway. Dropping the can.
0: Yeah, dude. Toilets are going the other way. We don't really know what's going on.
1: Yeah, exactly.
0: Anyway, the Niners, I've got them as the number one team in the NFC as it currently stands. So the question I'd ask you is, who offers the biggest threat in terms of knock? If the Niners are the best team right now in the NFC, not just record, but from what we've seen. Like, going back to the injury question we were asking earlier. Like, have the injuries, because I asked you before we talked to Ryan Warsawski, I said, when do we stop talking about who the Niners don't have? Because we keep talking about that. We just said about the Rams and the Seahawks. Like, man, they're going to get Myles Garrett back. They're going to get help back in the backfield. But for the Niners, we're going, oh, man, another guy down, another guy down, another guy down. And the silver lining, and I said this on Sunday to the guys, I think I said it to you last week, is the Niners are going to get, the reason it's such a dire situation right now is because they filled their return.

0: Returnable IR spots.
1: Mm-hmm.
0: But the key phrase there is returnable IR. If you rank the guys you were most confident about and that you needed back, like, you know you're going to get off PUP, not IR. Mikal Williams has already begun practicing again.
1: Right.
0: Nick Bosa, they believe, is going to come back. He didn't land on injured reserve. They believe at some point late in the season, Dejon Stribling's coming back. They think they're going to get Sam Okenyanu back. Christian Kirk, I've got him near the bottom of that list. DeMarcus Robinson, a guy that they're anticipating they will get back. So instead of talking about who's been gone, when do we start talking about what they have and who is here? Because despite all the injuries, we're still talking about them as the only undefeated team in the division and potentially the number one team in the NFC, not seeding-wise. It's far too early. But in terms of what they've put out there, Kyle Shanahan and Brock Purdy, we've talked about it. Kyle may be in the midst of his best play calling of his career right now. For the first three games of this season, Brock Purdy's looked as sharp as ever. The offensive line has held up despite Trent Williams getting banged up in last week's game and having that stinger and still dealing with that. So, like, if we're going to go back to who poses a threat to this team in terms of make your case for somebody in the NFC against the Niners, I don't really have one except for the two teams in their division who I don't think we've seen the best football from yet.
2: Yeah, I'd still have to say those two teams. I think
0: those are probably still the, like, I don't know if Philly's not up there yet for me.
2: Not yet.
0: Not above these three.
2: No, with the way they looked on Monday night.
0: Green Bay's certainly not. The Lions certainly aren't. Like, Minnesota.
2: I'm buying the Lions a little bit more. I know that their defense is not fantastic, but the offense is there. Every week they score 31 points. I'm buying a little bit more with Chicago after what they did on Monday night, where it's kind of the same deal with Ben Johnson. He doesn't have the resume of a Kyle Shanahan, but the play calling. When Case Keenum comes in and he's able to go 24 for 34 and three touchdowns, two passing, one rushing, that was impressive.
0: Keenum looked good.
2: But also,
0: don't forget they hung three in week two.
2: That's true. But also, right now, Brian Flores is probably the best defensive coordinator in football. And they also lost Caleb Williams in that game. I got to believe they scored a touchdown in that game.
0: It was a
2: Caleb
0: rainy,
2: Williams.
0: Weird game. It's not like Minnesota scored either.
2: Exactly. So the Minnesota Vikings are the other lone undefeated team in the NFC right now.
0: Their defense concerns me their defense is
2: impressive.
0: Like,
2: yes.
0: They're really good, and they may have the best defensive play caller who's not a head coach in Brian Flores in the NFL.
2: Yeah, by the way. You know what Juwan Jennings' stat line is right now?
0: Does he have one target and one catch?
2: One catch for 1 yard on one target the entire year, and they're 3-0.
0: And they're 3-0.
2: And they're 3-0.
0: And is Jefferson banged up?
2: Jefferson has an ankle injury now.
0: Yeah, he got banged up. And they lost JP Mason after week one, too.
2: They did. And I'm not blown away by what Kyler Murray's done so far. Yes, he threw a nice touchdown pass to Jordan Addison, but it really is about that defense.
0: Did I win the bet officially then, by the way, since JJ McCarthy was traded?
2: We'll get to that a little later. But when it comes to the Vikings, I put more stock in the 49ers and what they've accomplished throughout the years, even with the injuries. The injuries do concern me, not going to lie. It's When are we going to get to the point of talking about the people that are here? I mean, like, we have done that, Copes, where every week we focus on what Brock Purdy's doing. We focus on the offense. When they start losing more playmakers on offense, then it's become a conversation of, yeah, Brock Purdy's playing really well, but you're losing this guy, you're losing that guy. With the defense, the only reason why I'm a little concerned is because we saw that last year. We saw them score every possession against the Chicago Bears and barely win that game 42-38. I just don't want a repeat of that. In order for them to be a Super Bowl contender, they have to have Nick Bosa. They have to have Fred Warner. And Fred Warner's fine. But not having Nick Bosa, like, that's a problem. And we'll see when he returns. The calf strain, you know, kind of concerns me a little bit with what that could become. But also, like, you got to think about what he could do as far as additions. Like, right now, the Raiders aren't trading Max Crosby to anyone. So we should get that off of our minds. Someone brought up Khalil Mack the other day, and I'm like, yeah, if the Chargers keep going with this season that's going down the tubes, you could see Khalil Mack get moved. And that would be a nice addition for them. But yes, I think that right now the 49ers are benefiting from a lighter schedule, lesser opponents, and playing the Dolphins and the Arizona Cardinals back-to-back weeks. And we'll see what they have against the Denver Broncos.
0: Yeah, this will be a real test. I mean, the Broncos, by the way, Bo Nix has looked terrible in passes downfield. Have you seen that? He's made like 10 passes downfield so far this year. He's got one touchdown, two interceptions.
2: Well, the good thing for the 49ers.
0: 10 yards or more downfield, yeah.
2: The Broncos running game is horrendous.
0: Who is it? RJ Harvey and
2: Jonah Coleman, I believe, is the rookie running back.
0: Yeah, he's another one. But they're usually
2: J.K. Dobbins.
0: J.K. Dobbins, yeah.
2: Yeah.
0: By the way, if Dobbins is in your backfield, you always have like three other dudes who are getting touches.
2: You need that.
0: It's always like Dobbins plus three other guys who are touching the football.
2: Well, no, I mean, it's running back by committee because no one's really the bell cow on that team.
0: There's nobody good enough to be the bell cow.
2: Exactly. And it's been the last 3 weeks where the Broncos haven't done much offensively. Week one was terrible.
0: Week two, they looked better. Waddle had a couple of good, some really nice plays. I think he had over 100 yards. And then he was again back to nothing. Sutton's done virtually nothing outside so far to this point. I mean, the offense for them, if the Niners can score, against this defense, I don't know that they have the firepower to keep up. If the Niners put up 30 again, I feel like they're probably in pretty good shape.
2: Well, that's the thing, is the game plan needs to be, we got to score on this defense, because if the defense slows us down and they get hot in the second half, that's going to be tough to come back
0: from. And that's what they just saw from the Rams, and I think it's a good little scope and lens into what they're going to see.
2: But the biggest concern I had so far this season, I talked about it with JD on Monday and Tuesday, is if the Niners get into a game where it's a defensive slugfest, and they're not able to score every possession, does the game slow down? Do they lose possessions because another team's able to run the ball and have that time of possession consistently, where the Niners just don't have enough possessions to get back into the game? That's what I'm concerned about with them.
0: Yeah, I hear you on that. I look at this Denver run game. I don't think it's good enough.
2: They don't have the type of running game.
0: Despite the Niners not being a great run defense team or great against the run, especially without Nick Bosa, who's a phenomenal run defender and looked really good in that area in the first few weeks, I'm not confident enough in the other pieces they have to do enough damage offensively.
2: No, I don't think...
0: I think they can hang three scores and a couple of field goals on the Niners. I don't know that they're going to go for 35-plus.
2: I wouldn't think so.
0: I don't think the Niners are that bad defensively, and I don't think they're that electric offensively to do that.
2: Yeah, I think the Niners should be in good shape for this matchup. And again, it's a tougher opponent. The Broncos could win this game. But as far as, like, do the Broncos have the pieces as far as a running game to slow thing down for the 49ers? No, I don't think so. Now, you would say like a bad loss would be to the Atlanta Falcons, but they have the pieces. They have the running game. They have the ability to convert third downs consistently. So I wouldn't be surprised if they go to Atlanta a couple weeks and you're like, damn, what the hell happened there? But we'll see what happens when we get to that point. I'm just saying for this week, yes, the Broncos, they have the defense. They don't have the pass rush per se right now. They have Nick Benito. They have the secondary. But it really is their lack of a running game where I think the Niners... You know, I don't think the offense will be slowed down enough where they have to play catch up in the second half.
0: Let me ask you from this angle. Are the injuries already affecting the 49ers' quality of football, or are they just making us nervous that they eventually will?
2: Eventually, it will be a problem.
0: Because as I said, last year was different. We knew Fred and Bosa were gone.
2: Yeah.
0: The biggest names gone right now are guys who they think will be here. they'll be back. I don't know. They were like out for the year last year, which is why we all felt like, oh man, another gut punch. Now this guy's gone. And they were already dealing with guys like Kittle with the hamstring. They had Purdy go out with the turf toe. So that was already the feeling. You had no receivers really. You had to keep adding guys in the same way they are right now. But to me, it doesn't feel as much like this is affecting them negatively, at least in quality of play. And maybe that has to do with the strength of schedule and the opponents they've played. But I think that could... This Sunday will be a much better test of that, but my feeling is that the injuries haven't totally affected the quality of play yet. The concern is how long can you put it off until it does?
2: Only on defense last week, but I will say that Arizona knows the Niners pretty damn well, and they always play them pretty competitively. So I think it's a mix where, yes, they were missing a ton of guys on the defensive line, and they were able to run the football. I was kind of surprised it wasn't a balanced attack between Jeremiah Love and Tyler Allgeier, where he only got, like, I think, 2 carries for -1 yard. But the majority of the carries went to Jeremiah Love, where...
0: He might have had a catch or two on the outside, Allgeier, also.
2: Yeah, but I thought it was going to be more like... You saw week one, the Rams were able to run the football consistently with Blake Corum and Kyren Williams. I just thought they, you know, could use the two-headed monster
0: half.
2: There.
0: And then Achane did a pretty good job week two, also early on in the game, when they were trying to bleed clock. Second half, it got away from them, and they had to sort of abandon it.
2: Yeah, I mean, I wasn't surprised that the Arizona Cardinals came back in the second half, because Mike LaFleur knows Kyle Shanahan pretty damn well, and these games are always pretty competitive. But yeah, I mean, like, you could see that the lack of pass rush was there, and, you know, giving up 30 points in this, you know, I mean, 6 in the first half and then 24 in the second half. Not fantastic, but the Niners look the same offensively, so I'm not overly concerned just yet. It just kind of harkened back to last year where it's like they need to score every possession because the defense is not holding up.
0: Yeah, I'm honestly, I feel pretty good about this week.
2: Against the Broncos?
0: I do, yeah, I really do. It's for me, it's more about what I think the Niners can do offensively relative to can Denver keep up.
2: Yeah.
0: Now, they do have playmakers, and you can't overlook anybody, of course. This is going to be the best team they've played since week one.
2: Oh, yeah.
0: Without question. By all accounts, this should be a playoff team, but the Raiders and Chiefs are both 3-0.
2: Right.
0: You know what I mean? Like, this should be a playoff team. They've got a playoff defense. I'm still not in, and I'm not that high on Bo Nix, but that's neither here nor there. You've got a coach. You've got a defense. You've got a quarterback who's been to an AFC championship game. You can't write him off completely. I do think that with what Raheem Morris has been able to do in showing different looks, and now this time to another young quarterback, and a guy who's not been good passing the ball downfield, this is going to have to be a heavy back 7 game, it feels like, for me.
2: Yeah.
0: Make him beat you with his arm through the air, because I don't think the run game is going to gash you out.
2: I think that Raheem Morris, even with the lack of talent they have on defense right now, can find a way to scheme it up where he makes Bo Nix uncomfortable. But we'll see how long that lasts, and we'll see if Vance Joseph's able to do that to Brock Purdy in the first half here. So I think that, yes, this is the biggest test they've had to this point. And week one was obviously a huge test against the LA Rams, but it's weird conditions going to Australia. But yeah, I'm not high on Bo Nix. I think he's capable of having an unbelievable performance sometimes and then look like dog crap. So we'll see what it is this weekend.
0: In 5 years, who will have had the better 5-year run? Bo Nix or Drake May?
2: Ooh.
0: Because I tell you what, I wasn't buying Drake May at all. And then going into last year, and it took a long time, I was like, damn, now I'm buying him. And then I finally bought him, and now I'm watching him. I'm like, this guy's not good at all.
2: I thought Drake May was better last year than Bo Nix.
0: I think he was. He definitely was. I mean, he missed the MVP by a hair, and he had a phenomenal season. He had a weak schedule, first year in that offense with Josh McDaniels, and he is not. If the offense isn't involved.
2: And the only
0: I think
2: reasonable,
0: it's more of the offense than it is him.
2: Well, the only reasonable explanation, Copes, is, of course, Diana Rossini for why Drake May's not playing well.
0: Well, yeah, dude. Where's Vrabel, dude? Get some more puppies and sick kids into that press room.
1: Yeah, exactly. You know what I mean?
0: In 5 years, who are you going with? Who will have had the better 5-year career from this minute on? Well, because they faced each other in the AFC Championship, so.
2: Well, but Bo Nix wasn't there.
0: Oh, that's right. He got hurt.
2: Yeah.
0: Yeah.
2: Because
0: and by the way, even if he was, we wouldn't have seen it anyway.
2: Yeah, I know.
0: Couldn't see anything in that game.
2: Snowstorm,
0: the fog, snowstorm.
2: Okay. When you say run, do you mean like postseason success?
0: No, I just mean who will like when we look back at 5 years from now, who like are they both still starting quarterbacks in the NFL? Are one of them going to the playoffs? I'm saying like who will be better over the next 5 years? You have to take stock in one of them. Who
2: I'll
0: you
2: say
0: with.
2: Drake May.
0: I think
2: but
0: so.
2: But I
0: too.
2: Wouldn't be the least bit surprised if Bo Nix has more postseason success because of Sean Payton.
0: A better team.
2: Well, he's a better coach.
0: I think he's got a better coach, sure. He's got a better defense.
2: Broncos?
0: You think so over the Patriots?
2: Yeah, the Patriots don't have a great pass rush.
0: No.
2: And Christian Gonzalez is a great, I mean, they both have great cornerbacks.
0: Secondaries, yeah.
2: Yeah, so I would say Drake May should be the better player.
0: Run games are kind of similar, too. Yeah. It's like Ramondre Stevenson.
2: But I can see Sean Payton just, I mean, he's not obviously Drew Brees, but he can find a way to win with Bo Nix.
0: It'd be kind of fun if you had Drake May with Sean Payton. You know what I mean? That might be electric. That'd be if you gave Sean Payton the pick, I think he's taking May.
2: Yeah. And I wouldn't be surprised if Rabel's like, all right, I can't stand Sean McDaniels anymore. He hasn't made
0: Josh McDaniels.
2: Yeah, Josh McDaniels. He hasn't made Drake May grow as a quarterback here. So yeah,
0: it's kind of what McDaniels' deal is, dude. Yeah, he's kind of like, I got a guy good for a year, and then after that, it doesn't really work.
2: So I could see the Broncos being a better team, but everyone's saying Drake May's a better player.
0: Yeah, that's where I'm at, too. 808-KMBR, 415-808-567 is the number to call and the number to text. By the way, we are giving away two tickets to see the Niners and the Denver Broncos on Sunday, October 4th, and that is, Derek, whose birthday?
2: Alicia Silverstone.
0: Also Susan Sarandon. October 4th at Levi's Stadium, dude.
2: Kind of a 90s actress as well.
0: Yes, Florida. You can celebrate their birthdays.
2: Susan Sarandon. Okay.
0: If you are caller 10 when you hear the cue to call between 3 and 6, that's now and 6 o'clock, 415-896-KMBR, caller 10 is going to win those tickets. You know who was listening to postgame this weekend?
2: Who was that?
0: This is actually kind of funny. My landlord, Ron.
2: Oh, Ron,
0: dude,
2: yeah.
0: Ron, you guys know Ron.
2: This is a good pie.
0: Dude, Ron has hooked me up with so many things over the years. He's given me, I mean, he knows that I like pie. He'll pick up a pie and cut it in half and give me half the pie.
2: Who doesn't love a good pie?
0: Probably ice cream. Dude, remember he got me those like brand new flannel sheets? I told you when it was like a really, it was going to be like a cold winter. Truthfully, I've never used them. It's a little too warm for me.
2: Okay.
0: But he got me these like nice sheets, and he's like, dude, this will keep you warm when it gets to be wintertime. He offered me a...
2: That's so nice.
0: Dude, he gave me like brand new Egyptian cotton sheets as well. They're phenomenal.
2: Ooh.
0: The guy's the nicest dude ever.
2: So he gives you pies and sheets.
0: All he asked me is, he's like, I'm not going to raise your rent, dude. All I ask you is that you give me a 2-month heads up when you leave.
2: That's phenomenal.
0: Yeah, dude. And he knows what I do. He'll send me like articles. He'll never like break news to me, but he'll send me articles from like Yahoo News from like 3 days after the news breaks or whatever. He's like, you see this? I'm like, yeah, I know. They signed Debo 2 weeks ago. But Ron's the man, dude. Ron is the homie. He hit me up the other day and he goes, Adam, was listening to your show, or was listening after the game to the game today. You did a phenomenal job. And I was like, you listen, that's incredible. He's like, you do such a good job with the plays and blah, blah. And I realized after a while, dude, he was just listening to the game and he thought the guy Haberman was me. And I was like, all right.
2: And somewhere Guy Haberman's insulted.
0: He was like, you do a great job explaining those plays. But I was like, forget it. He's rolling, dude. Let him go. I was like, I really appreciate that, man. And then he goes, yo, Copes, or he didn't say Copes. He says, Adam, I have a, he imagined Ron's like, hey, Copes. Ron's like, hey, I have, it's going to be a cold winter coming up. And I was like, hadn't heard, didn't know.
2: It's going to be a long December.
0: He says, is it?
2: That's a kind of gross one.
0: I got you. He says, it's going to be a long winter. I got a new heater for you.
2: Oh, nice.
0: He's like, dude, you got a space heater for me? He's like, yeah, I'll drop it off tomorrow morning. And then I was like, I looked at it and I was like, dude, my place stays pretty warm. I don't think I really need
2: the
0: space heater.
2: Accept the gift.
0: I did accept it, but it's probably just going to sit in my closet. And he said, I got something else for you. So what's that? It's this big old potato sack looking thing, and it had two words on the side of it. It said space heater. Just kidding. It said NBA grab bag.
1: NBA grab bag.
0: It's more of an initialism.
2: Why does he have that?
0: We'll do it next. The NBA grab bag.
2: Why does no one answer this question?
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1: Coming up on Fair and Biased, 10 a.m. to 2 p.m. is all we ask. You want 49ers? Bro, we got it for you. Tim Ryan has been watching all the tape. We'll look back. We'll look ahead with the great Tim Ryan and the Tim Ryan Power Hour. Only here on The Sports.
3: That tuna sandwich was a poor choice. Fair and Biased is not on these. Faithful, are you looking for a spot to start your weekend and prep for a Niners home game?
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2: Dirty Work on a Wednesday afternoon. 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
3: Oh, yeah.
2: Love that, dude. We got Sharks.
4: Sunshine.
2: Sharks puck dropping tomorrow at 7 against the Thurs. Defending champs coming to town.
4: So what's your expectation level for the San Jose Sharks?
2: It starts with playoffs.
4: It's got to be playoffs.
2: This ain't some situation where it's like, I don't think Sharks fans as a whole feel like, I mean, everybody would be thrilled to get to the postseason.
4: Yeah.
2: But with what this team did last year and just missing out on the postseason, what we've seen Macklin look like. By the way, you saw the video of him getting the captains?
4: I did see that.
2: Yeah. Which is just the sickest video. That's the coolest thing. Right after Warsawski gets his... gets his contract extension. You got Greer in there. You got Joe Thornton handing Macklin Celebrini the
4: good
2: C.
4: Moment.
2: You get everybody comes up to congratulate their teammate on it. And it's cool to look at the veterans who are going, this kid is, I mean, there's the great one. He may be the chosen one, this one.
4: Dude.
2: You know what I mean?
4: Yeah.
2: Like, seriously, he may be that special. And I think we underestimate even what Will Smith's jump may look like this year after his season was cut down a little bit by injury last season. Plus, so many young returning players. We have no idea what the ceiling for Michael Misa looks like. The ceiling for Askarov looks like. The goalkeeping and goaltending has to be better than it was last year. But for me, I'm like, I think it's a disappointment if this team doesn't make the playoffs as an upper echelon team and win a series. Like, that's kind of what my hope and expectation are. I'm looking at last season like they got close. So just getting into the dance isn't good enough.
4: Yeah,
2: especially because they seem improved.
4: Yes, absolutely.
2: You know what I mean, again, this is barring who knows what happens throughout the course of a season, but as constructed, what we're looking at now, health-wise, led by so... Do you remember how many young guys last year led them in comebacks at the end of games?
4: Yeah.
2: And then they've added so many players who are filling voids that will sort of, I think, cover up and mask some of the deficiencies that the young guys haven't hit yet, but look how much they've been able to meld the veteran presence of this team with the youth of this team and what it's played into. It's been a lot of fun to watch, and I'm stoked about what this could mean. I'll be, as Tim said, I'll be on a bar stool somewhere tomorrow at 7 o'clock, ready to watch this one.
4: No, I mean, it's different than last year where you want to see growth. And yes, it was disappointing that they didn't make the playoffs last year. But as I said, that's going to motivate them this offseason and then going into this season to be something more. So
2: we're going to wear our sweaters tomorrow, huh?
4: Sweaters?
2: You got a Sharks jersey, don't you?
4: Oh, the jersey, yeah.
2: Yeah.
4: Celebrini?
2: Yeah.
4: It's not a sweater.
2: It's
4: a jersey.
2: It's a hockey sweater.
4: Sweater? It's a jersey.
2: Oh, boy. Here we go.
4: What? Sweater?
2: Yeah. That's what I called it.
4: Okay.
2: That's what I called it.
4: All right. Either way. Yeah, sure.
2: By the way, just met her. We're not going to say it. Nobody's going to say it. Barely knew her. Damn near killed her.
4: I'll wear mine tomorrow. And yes, I do anticipate them making the postseason and them getting the second round. That should be expectations this year.
2: I'm not insane, right?
4: Sweater?
2: Danny, help me out here. Nothing? Nobody's going to help me out.
4: Hockey sweater?
2: Yeah, dude.
4: Instead of jersey?
2: Yeah.
4: All right.
2: I'm not an idiot. I mean, I'm not in this.
4: Hey.
2: I'm an idiot.
4: I'm not going to act like I know every single term when it comes to hockey.
2: Hockey jersey frequently called a hockey sweater.
4: Okay.
2: Traditional uniform top.
4: That's my note to self.
2: Is a popular piece of I mean, what is funny is the hockey uniform, like if you stripped away the pads, it's a sweater and shorts. You know what I mean? Yeah. They're rocking those real short shorts out there.
4: I don't care what the text line says. I don't care what the YouTube chat says. I am not going to know a lot of things when it comes to Sharks hockey. But so, I do know one thing. They play three periods.
2: Yeah, well, I heard that. Yeah, we heard last year maybe it didn't go so smoothly. We do have something to get into here. We had the bag, and we will get into said bag. So are you going to wear the sweater tomorrow?
4: I'll wear the sweater tomorrow.
2: Are we going to match? We both wear our Macklins?
4: Sure, why not?
2: Hell yeah. Dude, Danny, you got a Macklin you can wear?
5: I don't know.
2: All right.
5: Danny'll take mine.
4: Danny's not... I could care less.
2: I knew the answer to. I asked the question I knew the answer to. A lot of people checking in. It is called a sweater. Depop, come on, it's a sweater. Uniform kit. There you go. Other sports they say besides.
4: I learned it. Don't care about your criticism, though. Do not give a flying F. Really don't.
2: Derek, don't give a damn.
4: I don't care.
2: Quite frankly,
4: I don't give a damn.
2: I just don't give a damn.
4: But you know, you're on the text line for a reason.
2: You guys can talk all the crap you want, but guess who's going to be sitting here in a sweater tomorrow?
4: Me, baby.
2: Sweater and kilts, baby.
4: Me.
2: We'll take a quick break. When we come on back, the NBA grab bag, we do it every week, only here on the Sports Leader.
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0: Wednesday. Oof, that was a quick break. I'm winded. I was doing like snap counts out there with the boys.
1: Yeah, were you throwing the pigskin around?
0: A pigskin around. I probably shouldn't be this winded for that little amount of work.
1: Yeah, man, come on. What, you got softball later?
0: No, not today. No.
1: You all right?
0: That's the next week, thank God. Blue 80! Yeah, you got to get the snap count going.
1: No, I hear you.
0: Boys up!
1: Yeah.
0: Dirty Work on a Wednesday. Adam Copeland, D-Pop. Dan Dunwoody, just play the things so I can catch my breath.
1: All right, here we go.
0: So what are we doing here?
1: Time for grab bag?
0: Yeah, okay. Just do it.
1: I'll talk.
2: Time now for the
3: NBA grab bag.
4: NBA grab bag.
1: Be cool, my babies. It's time for a little NBA grab bag. And where else will we start, Ben?
0: I love when he says that.
1: A little college football. Texas remains at number one in the AP rankings after their 20-17 win in Knoxville against Tennessee. UT overcame radio frequencies interruptions because of headsets and everything with Donald Trump's appearance.
0: Hold on. Are you saying that? Oh, yeah, that's right. We talked about this last week. So whenever the president is in the building somewhere,
1: it disrupts the communication.
0: If he ever moves, so when he's like in his suite and he's sitting there watching, it's all good. But if he gets up to go to the bathroom or leave early or something, they have to cut off all communication radio frequency within the stadium.
1: So,
0: including QB to offensive coordinator to QB headset.
1: But Laura Rutledge did a report during the game saying that will not be the case for this game. It was a problem for the national championship, but it won't be a problem for this game against Texas and Tennessee. However, as soon as she got done saying that, then Chris Fowler and Kirk Herbstreit, their broadcast went to crap. You couldn't hear them. It was bad. So he must have been moving around. Regardless, Texas got the win.
5: We like to get the chicken tenders. We love the tenders, don't we? We got to get the different sauces. Some go ranch, some go barbecue.
1: So in the end, Texas got the 2017 victory. So they overcame the communication problems, but also Texas overcame their own penalties due to over-the-top celebrations. Colin Simmons had 5 sacks in this game, one of which saw the future NFL prospect pretend to whip out his longhorn and urinate on the field.
0: Yeah, well,
1: here's a call.
0: A little presumptuous, but yeah.
1: Here's a call of the penalty from the broadcast.
6: Here, let's see if they bring it. Nope, they back out and they get home again. Brandon slammed down to the ground. Colin Simmons got him down for a second time, and now a flag after the play. This may have been a taunting.
7: Absolute idiotic move.
8: That's sportsmanlike conduct. Defense, number one, is simulating using the restroom. It's a 15-yard penalty from the succeeding spot. Automatic touchdown.
1: I never heard a referee say penalty for simulating using the restroom. Yeah, I mean, like, it was funny, no doubt about it, but also a little much, a lewd act on the field. And the lewd celebrations didn't stop after that. Running back Relik Brown, after scoring a touchdown, grabbed his groin area, sniffed his hand, and then passed out, but no penalty was given on that celebration.
0: Well, dude, I mean, you can't get a man for sniffing his own wipe. That's all above board, Derek.
1: You think so?
0: No.
1: What happened to this game I love, Copes?
0: Can't we
1: celebrate urinating on the field and sniffing our own groin area?
0: Okay, here's the thing. The urinating celebration, something out of a Key and Peele sketch. It was hilarious because he's standing straight up and he's a little graphic with it. I love that the ref says what he says.
1: Yes.
0: He says, imitating going to the bathroom or whatever.
8: Simulating using the restroom.
0: Yeah. I love that. Simulating draining the vein. Like, it'd be funny if you used another vernacular.
1: If there wasn't problems with UT already in the media, now we have these celebrations that are just ridiculous.
0: They call them UTI. Did he do it on the player? Did he do it as I thought he did it, like, when a player gets a sack and they run out and they do their celebration. Like,
1: on the field.
0: Yeah, so, I mean, I don't know. We're seeing penalties in NFL games, too, for celebrations or excessive things where I'm like, I thought we were allowed to do this stuff now. I don't know to what extent. I know you're not allowed to use a prop. You can't dunk the ball into the field goal post. You can do the fake like you're about to and then pull it down. That happens all the time.
1: Right.
0: And guys will do that. But I don't really understand. And again, should he be doing the urinating thing? Like,
1: it was a little much.
0: I don't need,
1: it was a little much.
0: I don't need that. But I'm thrilled we got the audio from that. Also, he wasn't doing it to another player on the field. And I'm like, dude, now we're at the point where it's like, these ain't kids. These guys are paying taxes on money, more money than any of us make.
1: Now, they're grown-ass men.
0: These guys are making so much money.
1: And they should know better. Like this one.
0: So how long before fines enter the college football game is my question. When are fines? Because you start fining these kids, it's gonna get funky.
1: I don't even know if they'll get fined. I wouldn't be surprised if we get suspensions for some of these acts.
0: All we get now is like unsportsmanlike stuff.
1: Yeah, exactly.
0: Well, you saw the play in the, I don't know if we're going to have that come up at all, the play in the USC game.
1: Oh, yeah, I saw that. The targeting.
0: The targeting penalty. USC suspended the player for the hit. They say it was for the hit. I think it might have been for the reaction after the hit.
1: I think so.
0: I think so, too.
1: I think that was Lincoln Riley's doing. Where in
0: that was against Oregon this weekend?
1: Yeah, where in the post-game press conference, he was just like, well, why wouldn't I have my player on the field? He did a fine job, and, you know, he got called out for targeting, but he's a player on our football team. He should be able to stand on the sideline. I was like, okay, Lincoln, that's a little much. But, yeah, I think that it was excessive. I'm not going to just, you know, be a fan here and say, nothing was wrong with Colin Simmons in that act. That's ridiculous. Like, it was like you and I were talking about our piss poor props and like an intro for that. And I was like, piss, pss. Like, that was it on the field on Saturday. It was just over the top. There should be no place for that, though. Colin Simmons should not be simulating use of the bathroom after a sack.
0: 209 says, unsportsmanlike conduct for bleeding the lizard.
1: Yeah, exactly.
0: how about another one here? 408 on the text line says, He just did the Calvin from Calvin and Hobbes peeing on something. And then one more 415 from one of our stories a couple weeks ago says, hold on, so you can take a dump during an indoor marathon, but you can't pee? You can't simulate
1: pee? No, that's strategy.
0: You can't simulate
1: pee. There's nothing strategic about pretending that you're going to pee after a sack.
0: Well, don't forget that indoor marathon, they then changed the rules saying now if you defecate yourself during the race,
1: yes,
0: you are defecate equals disqualified.
1: By the
0: way, that's the
1: way
0: it goes now.
1: Elena Matzorkis, that read the story for us last time for that one, she came by today and she was like, yeah, I saw the images of that woman pooping her pants that weren't blurred out.
0: Yeah.
1: She should have been disqualified.
0: Yeah,
1: it was absolutely disgusting.
0: Well, today she would be. Yesterday, not so much.
1: Not so much. Moving on, the NBA grab bag.
2: NBA grab bag.
1: I believe the White Sox are playing the Houston Astros right now in the AL wild card.
0: We don't have it on with those.
1: Yeah, we don't have it on in here, but they have a 1-0 lead right now. And White Sox fan Pope Leo was on a plane recently and was asked by a fan if he had anything to do with the team's turnaround.
4: Great things happened in Chicago.
9: Holy Father, I'm sure you're pretty aware that last night the Chicago White Sox made the playoffs. 2 years ago, they were just had the worst record in baseball's history.
4: 2 years in a row.
9: Sometimes call it a miracle. Do you have anything to do with that?
4: No comment.
1: No comment, but it sounds like Pope Leo used his magic, the power of God, to get the Chicago White Sox into the postseason. And Pope Leo did send a letter to White Sox owner Jerry Reinsdorf saying, it is my hope that the White Sox will continue to foster bonds of friendship and solidarity and thus bear hopeful witness to the possibility of living and working together in peace. That sounds like favoritism to me, my friend.
0: Yeah, dude, the power of God is a tough one to overcome. Also going to prove a lot of people wrong, it sounds like, in terms of where they've been praying, yourself included, Derek.
1: Wow.
0: I saw that line last weekend. I howled at that, dude, because Pope Leo making, like, totally understanding as the first American Pope ever. And by the way, has a legit fandom.
1: Yeah, you know
0: what I mean? He was. There's video of him at the 05 White Sox, at an 05 White Sox World Series game against the Astros with his brother. His brother came out and was like, no, dude, he's a massive White Sox fan. I love that. I love that he's still got that passion. And by the way, he corrects the reporter. He goes, you know, they have the worst record in baseball. He goes, 2 years in a row.
1: Yeah, exactly.
0: He goes, a year in a row. He's like, 2 years in a row.
1: I lived it, my friend.
0: He still knows what's going on.
1: And that's the true hell to me.
0: They ask if he pulled any strings. He's like, no comment, dude. No, I'm not going down for this. I'm not getting in trouble for pulling my strings.
1: You can't act like they're God's team, right?
0: Oh, no, dude. God's not a White Sox fan. Happened in 1919. I think you liked Eddie Seacott throwing the World Series back in 19...
1: Probably not.
0: Happy Flesh. It was Felsh. Happy Felsh. She's played by, I think it's Charlie Sheen in 8 Men Out.
1: Charlie Sheen.
0: Shows up in 8 Men Out, by the way, also, yeah. Anyway, the Pope sucks. Kind of rooting for him.
4: No comment.
0: No comment from the Pope.
1: I kind of like their chances to get to the World Series this year. We shall see. Moving on, the NBA grab bag.
2: NBA grab bag.
1: According to The Athletic, we were talking about Kirk Herbstreit. He thought it was a disgusting act by Colin Simmons on Saturday. Well, he's going to be in the booth on Thursdays. Amazon Prime has re-signed Kirk Herbstreit to call Thursday Night Football, but the deal contains an opt-out for a potential Sean McVay run if he leaves the L.A. Rams.
0: Hold on really quick. Is Kirk Herbstreit not currently calling in? I thought he was.
1: He is.
0: You're saying they've given him an extension.
1: Yes.
0: So he has signed an extension, but if they want to get out of it because Sean McVay becomes available, is he specifically the guy?
1: Yes.
0: So they're like,
1: they want him bad.
0: So he's, Herbstreit just became the biggest Rams fan ever.
1: Oh, yeah.
0: Herbstreet's like, I'm trying to cash these checks.
1: You know what? I like Herbstreit, but I don't love him on NFL broadcasts. And there's better broadcasters out there. Greg Olsen, I think he's being buried on the depth chart when it comes to Fox broadcasters.
0: Yeah, I'm with you.
1: Like, he's better than Tom Brady. He's better than Drew Brees. And he's like number three.
0: Brady's just trying to hit one zinger line every week now.
1: I know, throwing meatballs out there, Herbert.
0: I'm like, I don't know about this, Tom.
1: Yeah, so I think Greg Olsen should be on that broadcast. I think Al Michaels should have been gone for quite some time now. Al's a legend, but he's lost his fastball. I would rather have Greg Olsen. I mean, Sean McVay, yes, when he gets to TV, he's going to be a star. But when is that going to happen? Like, he talked about it on 60 Minutes where he wanted to walk away from the game, and now he's invested once again, and this is a Super Bowl caliber team, not only for this year, but probably for the years, you know, onward. So I would say, look somewhere else besides Herb Street.
0: Yeah, tell Herbie and his dog to pack their crap. I'm coming for his gig. Yeah, tell his dog to grab his bone and get in the car and maybe drive to another college game because I'm coming for the booth.
1: There you go. Moving on, the NBA grab bag.
2: NBA grab bag.
1: Tom Cruise's next movie, get ready to react, Copes.
0: Okay.
1: Digger is getting very...
0: It's Digger. Thank you.
1: Sorry. Yeah, go ahead. Is getting very mixed reviews. The film was directed by two-time Academy Award winner Alejandro González Iñárritu, who directed Birdman and The Revenant, where Leo made it with that bear.
0: Yeah, dude, that's where he made it with that bear, yeah.
1: The film is currently 50% on Rotten Tomatoes. Some are calling it a masterpiece, some are calling it a complete mess. The reaction to the film is so divisive that Warner Brothers is using polar opposite responses in the film and their promotional ads right now. They want you to decide for yourself if the movie's good or not.
0: Okay, I got a first. I have a question on not just Digger,
1: yeah,
0: but a question on these movies in general. This is a newer thing to me. Like in the last few years, I think it's now happening with like every major movie.
1: Okay,
0: where we find out the Rotten Tomatoes score. Before the movie's released. Now, I know the Rotten Tomatoes score is oftentimes or is a compilation of movie reviewers who are reviewing the movie itself.
1: Right.
0: Then the audience score is the other score, the popcorn meter, whatever it is, the audience.
1: The critics and the audience.
0: The critics and the audience. So this is all just critic reviews.
1: Yes.
0: So this is just like Mick LaSalle pissed off that he had to go see another flick, gave it a zero.
1: Basically.
0: Right? I got to tell you, Digger looks like intriguing and interesting. I'm not the biggest Tom Cruise guy anyway.
1: Whoa.
0: Yeah. Shocker. And sort of funny is, for like 20 years, neither were none of you guys. And now all of a sudden he makes another Top Gun and we're all sucking the teat. You know what I mean? We're all
1: down.
0: Well,
1: he's always been a bankable star.
0: Yeah, he was. But what was the... All he did for like 20 years was Mission Impossible movies.
1: Right.
0: That's all he did. I mean, I love the movie with Collateral with Jamie Foxx.
1: Great movie.
0: That's a sick movie.
1: Where he's the hitman? Yes.
0: Yeah,
1: love that movie.
0: Great movie. I'm not saying I don't like Cruise. I'm saying...
1: A little overrated?
0: I'm not even saying that.
1: Okay.
0: Risky Business, phenomenal. All the Right Moves. Like, he had all these, like, the older Cruise movies are phenomenal.
1: Tropic Thunder,
0: that's a cameo and all that. I say, not a cameo. He's got a role. He's got a good role. And he's great in that, where he's not the lead guy. He's not the focal point. There's so many stars in that. I just, like, all these are big popcorn blockbuster movies, by all means. I'm not yucking your yum. I saw this movie and people are going nuts over it. The promotion for it has been great. And I'm like, it doesn't look like that incredible of a movie to me.
1: Because
0: I'll probably see it.
1: I'm going to check it out this weekend. It sounds like it's not what it appears to be in the promotion. That's why some people are turned off by it.
0: Now, he's playing like an oil magnate?
1: Maybe. So, like...
0: What do you mean, maybe? That's the premise of what's been sold to us in advertisements.
1: Sold to us in the advertisements, but from when the reviews I've heard, this movie changes quickly. It's not what it appears to be in the trailers. That's why people are either going to love it or you're going to hate it.
0: So you're going to see Digger this week?
1: I think so. I think so.
0: My Digger. So you're going to see that this... It's a YG song, right?
1: Yeah,
0: my Digger.
1: Yeah, exactly. That'll be in the opening credits.
0: My mother blanking Digger.
1: Yeah.
0: Anyway, that'd be incredible if it was, dude. So you're getting back to the theater to see Digger.
1: I think I might do a double bill.
0: You want primetime?
1: I want to check out primetime and
0: going,
1: Digger.
0: Dude, you'll go double. You thinking same day, back to back?
1: I'm thinking like
0: early. Louis C.K. Bang Bang?
1: I'm thinking Matinee for primetime, which, you know, you see how this looks, right? And then later on, going to see.
0: You walk in, there's a guy, he's like, take a seat, dude.
1: Yeah, he's like you're the only one in the theater, huh?
0: He's like, take a seat, dude. What's in the backpack, huh? What, are you sneaking in cheeseburgers again,
1: what,
0: huh?
1: What, pizza?
0: He's like, what are the condoms for, huh?
1: Yeah, so I think I'm going to check out primetime earlier in the day, and then later in the day, go check out Digger.
0: 408 Minority Report. I would still put that in a little bit older Cruise. That's my point. It's like, since from Minority Report, I'd probably have to look at all of his movies.
1: Yeah.
0: Like anything pre-Oprah Couch is in play.
1: Okay.
0: Anything post-Oprah Couch, I'm like, when did we all just hop back into Cruise?
1: Because he toned down the craziness.
0: Yeah.
1: I mean, we stopped seeing Katie Holmes interviews, and he was kind of getting more...
0: We stopped seeing him because she left.
1: Well, yeah, but also he stopped
0: basically
1: talking about...
0: everybody else did, too.
1: Yeah, but then he stopped talking about Scientology
0: Kidman's
1: as much.
0: Like, I'm out, dude. Yeah,
1: I'm out. Exactly.
0: Well, Scientology knew it wasn't a good thing, dude.
1: Yeah.
0: I knew it wasn't good.
1: Yeah. Moving on, the NBA grab bag.
2: NBA grab bag!
1: Our guy, Joey Chestnut, set another world record over the weekend, eating 40 pancakes in 10 minutes. What do you think about that, Coach?
0: I saw that number, and I was like, that seems like a little light.
1: But that's a lot of pancakes.
0: That's a lot of pancakes. Yeah, yeah. I did see that that Joey put it. Now, I think this was at an event where it was all sorts of different eating competitions. Because I saw there was another. There's another guy I call it Jay Webby. He's a dude from Australia.
1: Oh, yeah. Australia's number one. Yeah, yeah.
0: He's like number four in the world, I think, and he'll do the hot dog eating contest. I saw him doing videos last year when he was training for the Nathan's Famous hot dog eating contest. Lives in Australia. He doesn't like hot dogs, this guy.
1: Well, that's a problem.
0: I know, and he's like, he sits there and he's got to grow them up. All of a sudden, he's like, dude, I hate training for this.
1: Yeah.
0: Imagine being a competitive eater and the number one, like, gold medal thing, the mustard belt thing that you can win is the Super Bowl of the sport is a food item you don't really like. But he's beaten Joey in chicken wing. He's like the number one chicken wing eater.
1: Okay.
0: Like, he's big on...
1: He knows his strength.
0: He's got a huge system of, like, bone in, like wing in, out, and it's clean. It's pretty incredible.
1: So how are you with pancakes?
0: Here's my thing, dude. Pancakes, for me, are like French fries. At a restaurant. In terms of, like, this might surprise some people. I oftentimes am ordering a burger, no fries.
1: Ah.
0: Oftentimes. Unless it's, like, a fast food joint.
1: Where no side?
0: I'm not, like... I told you, I'm not a huge eater in terms of, like, putting a lot of food away at once.
1: Right.
0: I'd rather, like, get a burger and you're getting a burger. I'd be like, you want to share fries? And then you can have, like, 80% of them.
1: Right.
0: Like, I just won't eat that many. And I do like French fries. This isn't, like, a knock on that. I love a pancake, but I'm not going to order that as my main thing. I sit down at a table. It's, like, me, you, and Danny, and we're getting breakfast.
1: Yeah.
0: I'd be like, should we... You guys want to
1: split the pancakes?
0: Maybe get a pancake for the table. You know what I mean? Get a stack of three for the table. Then we each get a little pancake. Get a couple of bites with the syrup and the bacon and all that. I love a pancake, love a waffle. I'm never ordering it as my main dish, my point. It's too sweet of one breakfast thing for me, but I want the sweet and savory with the bacon and the syrup. It's one of my favorite things.
1: Speaking of bacon.
0: Also, a sand dollar pancake, like the small ones, that's where I'll crush.
1: I know you were at Freeman's Appliance on Friday.
0: Bet your ass I was.
1: I was there on Saturday. Did you have the pancake wrapped in the bacon with syrup on top?
0: No, I didn't. That was tasty as hell.
1: Dude,
0: there was all kinds of food there.
1: Oh, right? it was beautiful.
0: That's all you do is eat.
1: Oh, yeah.
0: It's phenomenal.
1: Best gig of my life.
0: Yeah, I told you, dude. I told you. You got it.
1: It's a nice little secret. Thank you, Roger Gleason.
0: I told you, bro.
1: And that's the only thing I'm thanking you for. Moving on the NBA grab bag. Last one.
2: NBA grab bag.
1: The ninth edition of the Taco Bell 50K Ultra Marathon is happening this Saturday, October 3rd in Denver, Colorado. It is one of the weirdest marathons you'll ever see. Runners have to stop at all 10 Taco Bells. They must eat a menu item from 9 of the 10 Taco Bells. By the fourth stop, everyone must eat a Chalupa or a Crunchwrap Supreme.
0: That's a gnarly run.
1: By the eighth stop, everyone must eat a Burrito Supreme or a Nacho Bel Grande.
0: That's not too bad.
1: And they all have to finish it under 11 hours. The race starts at 7:30 a.m.
0: Okay, hold on. This Saturday...
1: This sounds like a run that you would poop your pants for.
0: This is one of the weirdest marathons you see. Runners have to stop it. So it's a marathon, 26.2 miles.
1: Yes.
0: And there's 10 Taco Bells on the route. They have to eat a menu item from at least 9 of the 10. But by the 4th, you have to have eaten a Chalupa Supreme or a Crunchwrap Supreme. By the 8th stop, you have to have eaten a Burrito Supreme or a Nacho Bel Grande. And you have to finish in under 11 hours. The race starts at 7:30 a.m.
1: That's a lot. I don't know if I can't compete in this.
0: Here's the question. What's more difficult? Eating 9 different items.
1: Or walking while you're doing it?
0: I'm going marathon is probably harder.
1: Yeah, I think so.
0: I don't know that I could. I don't know that I could do a distance run like that.
1: No, with this and the Taco Bell in your system, I know the end result with this one. So
0: you'd have to get that baby powder on. You know what I mean? I'd be chafing on my shirt.
1: I'd have to be wearing diapers the whole time.
0: I'm not worried about that. I'm worried about the chafe on the running.
1: Okay.
0: You know what I mean? That would be the shirt against the pectorals. You know what I mean? Starts rubbing a little bit.
1: Okay.
0: Start getting cramped up.
1: That's not my biggest concern when I'm eating burritos and I'm running at the same time.
0: Yeah, I don't know. People oversell that, dude, on the moss. Dude, they're not feeding you that lettuce. You know what I'm saying?
1: Well, maybe some of these items.
0: At least they're not in Denver.
1: And that's your NBA grab bag.
0: That is your NBA grab bag.
2: NBA grab bag!
0: For Wednesday, September 30, 2026. Hey, dude, what if, like... You know, you see those marathons and, like, people are handing them water. They're handing them, like, Baja Blast. You know what I mean? Like, on the route, people are the little water cups.
1: No, thank you. Slow me down.
0: It's just queso cheese sauce. So you're running by. Danny would love that.
1: Yeah, would you, Dan?
10: Sorry, what was that?
0: Never mind, Danny. Danny's getting stuff ready.
1: He's getting his hockey sweater for tomorrow.
0: A lot of people checking in the Golden State Lumber and Sherman text line. One guy was very upset that I said that. A lot of people were like, yeah, they call jerseys hockey sweaters. And one guy was like, I've been playing hockey since I was 13 and only posers would call it that. I was like,
1: I don't care.
0: I just referred to it as such. Yeah, you better have never said Melbourne then. You better not have. Damn you if you've ever said that. 510 checks in and says, are there several crappers along the way?
1: I would have to believe so.
0: 831 says, my guess is this marathon does not have a no crafting policy.
1: I would think so as well.
0: It's probably why they give you 11 hours to do it. You're like,
1: yeah, God, that's...
0: You get to Burger King or Taco Bell, like, number 8, and they're like, keep it going, dude, number 9.
1: Yeah, exactly.
0: This line's too long, bro.
1: Just keep it going, baby.
0: Keep it going. 925 says, Edge of Tomorrow, probably my favorite Tom Cruise film after his big original 8. That's what I'm saying. Early Cruise, I'm not knocking any of the work, because there are movies I really enjoy.
1: Right.
0: I'm more like modern Cruise, I ain't...
1: Greg Papa, a big fan of Rock of Ages. Huge fan of Rock of Ages.
0: Well,
1: Tom Cruise, it's probably like a forgettable movie,
0: yeah,
1: but
0: I know.
1: He loves his performance in that film.
0: 707 War of the Worlds.
1: It was okay.
0: It's fine.
1: It was okay.
0: Until Tom Cruise tries to throw that baseball.
1: Yeah, that was
0: and
1: bad.
0: And then you're like, oh, man. Dude, no faster way to show that somebody in a movie has no athletic ability than asking them to take a jump shot.
1: Or throw a baseball.
0: Because you can tell when somebody throws, like, this person's never thrown anything.
1: Yeah.
0: Cruise has got a really bad one. Like,
1: does
0: this
1: shit,
0: it's brutal.
1: Well, it's in two movies. So it's in War of the Worlds. And then there's a movie where he's like a high school football star. And people say, like, yeah, his delivery, like, that sucks.
0: Not all the right moves. That's wrestling, I think, right?
1: Actually, I think that is football.
0: Is that football?
1: I believe so.
0: 707 checks in. Oh, no, I'm thinking of Vision Quest was a different movie. 415 checks in. Says Top Gun 2. Yeah, I know. That's what I'm saying.
1: It was fine.
0: Yeah, I was like, what? Now Cruise is back? Now we're all
1: honestly better than the first one, in my opinion.
0: 408 Minority Report. Solid movie. 408, didn't you do that one with Nicholson, A Few Good Men?
1: Yes.
0: Yeah, that's one of the classics. That's what I'll put in there. Tom Cruise, Tropic Thunder, second to none. Says a 916. 831 says Greg Olsen on Thursday Night Football would be epic.
1: Oh, absolutely.
0: Yeah, I'm in on that one, too.
1: No, he's fantastic, and I know that Kirk Herbstreit is solid on the Thursday Night broadcast, but I want more of an NFL guy in that booth.
0: And 805 wraps up the grab bag, says, I did a full marathon once. It was the hardest thing I'd ever had to do. I would have killed to have a Taco Bell stop along the way.
1: Yeah, but do you want 8 of them? No.
0: No. Or 10? And it's stopping at least 9. And that is your NBA grab bag for Wednesday, September 30th, 2026. We'll take a quick break. When we come on back, Andy Baggerly of The Athletic joins us. I believe it's his final hit of the 2026 baseball season. We'll wrap up the year with bags, talk a little bit about that Giants end of the season presser. And then
1: Terminator 2, huh?
0: Yeah, talk some Terminator with bags. Plus, we're still giving away those Niners and Broncos tickets. Stay tuned for the cue to call. It's Dirty Work. It's Wednesday. It's on the Sports Leader.
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1: Yeah, baby!
0: Well, I've got some good news for you. The 49ers tailgate is back at Jack's.
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2: Dirty Work with you on a Wednesday afternoon. Adam Copeland, D-Pop with you, joining us on the UMA guest line. He does so, or has, for every week of the baseball season. Andy Baggerly covers the San Francisco Giants for The Athletic, and he joins us now on the UMA guest line. What's up, Bags? How are you?
14: Hey, Andy.
15: Doing good. Just watching a little playoff baseball, and we've already had our first tap-off victory. The Phillies getting an ABS challenge on Dom Smith to end the game. So I knew one of those was coming. Yeah, so their season extends another day. Yeah, it's weird. You know, I was thinking about like this wild card round, and when the Yankees won game one against the Red Sox, I thought, well, maybe the Red Sox could do the impossible and come all the way back from an 0-1 deficit and win this series.
2: No team in history all the way back from 1-0 to have to win in three games at Yankee Stadium. It is fun, the wild card round. I mean, I'm still not a huge fan, Bags, of giving teams a bye. I've never liked that in baseball. I think it's such an ebb and flow type of game, and playing every day is important. And I really, more to the point, I think it takes away from the division winner. I just think that sort of dilutes that a little bit and doesn't give as much credit. But I do like the immediate feeling of a winner-take-all game.
15: Yeah, you know, I do miss the wild card games being a one-game playoff.
2: Agreed.
15: There's just something about the do-or-die nature of it. And to win your division, your season doesn't come down to one game. And I don't like the fact that the third division winner is essentially treated like a wild card
2: right.
15: game.
2: Yeah.
15: You know, and I think this is eventually going to get sorted out because they'll add two more teams. We'll have basically an NBA-style postseason. They'll have an even number of teams making it in each league. And I think you'll basically maybe have two divisions in each league instead of three. That seems to make the most sense to me. And then you have two division winners, and they're the two that have buys, and it's just going to be a lot cleaner, I think. That's the way that I would do it if you make me commissioner for a day.
14: Talking to Andy Baggerly on the UMA guest line, just focusing now on the Giants press conference yesterday with Tony Vitello, Buster Posey, and Zach Manassian. Were you a little surprised yesterday, Bags, that Buster said he doesn't anticipate many coaching changes this offseason?
15: Well, you know, he's put it in Tony's corner. He's basically said, look, that's the manager's job. I think he wants to respect that the manager should be able to make those choices. But, yeah, I mean, frankly, we know there should be changes. I mean, the team just wasn't prepared. The games weren't run in a very efficient way. You know, obviously the bullpen had a lot to do with the fact they had the worst winning percentage in one-run games of any team in baseball, but there were just so many series you could break down, especially on the road when, you know, they just did something dumb or didn't deploy people the right way or made mistakes or had cell phones that easily flipped a game they could have won into a game they lost. You know, I think back to like, you know, the Seattle series when they lost 2 out of 3 coming out of the All-Star break, they should have swept that series. You know, and there were just a lot of those series that almost something happened in every single one of them. And it became losing 2 out of 3 instead of winning 2 out of 3. And they got to take a hard look at all.

0: all of that. And so, yeah, I think that we look. I didn't expect them to say anything substantial,
1: right?
0: You know, yesterday. I mean, there's only so much you can say when you know you've got the whole off season in front of you, and you're just starting your postseason meetings to figure out what your priorities need to be. We know they need to invest in pitching. We know the pitching wasn't good enough. But it really felt like they kind of winged it, and they went in there and they thought they could sell blind faith, and everyone would be like, okay, yeah, no, we think that this team can contend next year. Their job number one needed to be to walk in that room, and, you know, they're stuck with Tony Vitello. Buster Posey can't fire him. I mean, because, you know, it's not the money. It's the fact he already extended Bob Melvin, fired him a couple months later, and then hired this guy. If he fires him too, you'd basically be saying, look, I don't know what I'm doing. So they're stuck with him. And Buster Posey's number one job at that press conference had to be to get people to feel a little bit better about the future going forward with Tony Vitello as manager. And I just don't think that they really said anything substantive other than, well, he cares and he works really hard. Well, that's not going to sell anybody. It really isn't. So I thought it was just really a little bit of hubris that they went in there without much of a plan of what to say. And then they didn't really say anything. So, yeah, it was about what I expected, but also disappointing.
1: Well, I mean, there was an interesting moment where Buster Posey took accountability for the bullpen, but also another part where during the press conference, Buster kind of interrupted and said, we don't have blinders on, that the wins and losses were still not there with this group. Did it almost feel like Buster was kind of thinking the answers they were giving weren't reflecting how bad the season was?
0: Well, you know what? I pushed back on this in a mailbag a couple weeks ago because there were a bunch of fans who would say things like, you know, it's so refreshing to see the kids and see the young guys. And I get it. You don't want to watch, you know, the same lineup go out there every day and not get it done. And you want to see, you know, different people and at least have some thought of the future and all that. And there was this sort of giddiness about, oh, this is so refreshing. This team's been so much more fun to watch. And I had to push back on it a little bit. I was like, look, they're still losing. You know, they were a game under 500 in June, a game under 500 in July. They're worse than that, you know, since then. So, and I think that was basically the same concession that Buster Posey was making, which is, look, you know, we do feel good about, you know, some of the opportunities we were able to give some of these young guys. Some of them showed something that could really, you know, light a spark for them being part of things in the future. But it still wasn't good enough. They still didn't win series. You know, they finally swept a series for the first time all year in September against the Cardinals. But then they went, you know, on the road and struggled again. So, you know, I think that was the concession made there, which is, you know, look, it's not good enough for us to, you know, have some young players that we're excited to watch, but also continue to lose games. And, you know, that maybe that's a Captain Obvious thing to say, but I do think it was important for him to say that, and he did.
2: Talking to Andy Baggerly, nice enough to join us on the UMA guest line. The Giants had their end-of-season presser the other day. How do you interpret, I don't want to psychoanalyze what any player might think, but how did you interpret Tony saying that he still views himself as a teammate?
0: Oh, boy. You know, I think I understand what he, so, okay, he actually said something to me in spring training, okay. And this was just me and him, and we'd finished talking about, you know, something or other. I think it was about ABS. And he said, you know, you and I, we're teammates. And I thought, no, we're not. We're not teammates.
2: Yeah.
0: But what he was saying is, you know, it's like you and I don't know each other. We're driving on the freeway or whatever. We still have to follow the same rules of the road. You know, we have to coexist in a way that, you know, in that way, we're teammates. That's what he was trying to say. So it's definitely a broader definition than I think the one that you think of or I think of. And maybe that's the same kind of definition he's applying here. You know, that, hey, look, we're all pulling on the same rope. We're all on the same team. But obviously, if you're the manager, you know, you're not a teammate. You're an authority figure. You're someone who has to command respect. And it's more important you're respected than you're liked. I mean, that's you know, basically the 101 part of the job. So, yeah, you know, it does seem like that's going to be a part that he's going to have to get his head around next year, because, you know, I think there was way too much permissiveness with, you know, letting Willy Adames, you know, talk his way in the lineup or you know, letting Adrian Hauser start a game two of a doubleheader when they should have skipped him at Philly, or however many times that he kind of kowtowed to veteran players. And I get it. He couldn't come in with, like Buster said, I think, guns a-blazing, you know, given his background, given what he had to, you know, sort of establish in his first year in pro baseball. And it was a really difficult assignment for him. This was a very difficult assignment. In a lot of ways, when you criticize Tony Vitello, you're really criticizing the people who put him in that position and gave him that team, you know, with the expectation that he was going to take him to the playoffs because the previous guy is the three-time manager of the year, and he got fired for going 81-81. So he was really set up to fail in a lot of ways, but I think the line I wrote in my story the other day is, you know, you can flunk a driving test in a junker just as well as you can something that you're driving shiny off a lot, you know, and he flunked the driving test this year. So, you know, but he's coming back. And I don't think that really there was a whole lot said yesterday that makes you feel better about that.
2: Well, you know what he needed, and I just told this story earlier today, is when I got my license and I took my test on the last day of sophomore year when I was 16, dude, my instructor fell asleep while I was getting my he dozed off at a stoplight at like noon. You know what I mean? I was like, man, this guy's having a rough afternoon. But that's what Tony needed. He needed to pass out in the seat next to
0: him. The first time my dad ever took me driving for a driving lesson, we lived in Southern California in Upland, right at the foot of Mount Baldy there. So we're going up Mountain Road and, you know, get to 23rd Street, get to 24th Street, get to 25th. And then the road starts getting windy up there. And all of a sudden, there's no place to turn around. And we are up in the mountains, like on a, you know, switchbacky road. I'm like, I'm 15 years old. I have no idea where, like, the limits of this car is. I've never been behind the wheel before. And I'm like, why are you taking me up a windy mountain road? I'm like, at the time, I was upset at him. But now I think, boy, did he have a flash? I mean, come on. So, but that's a fun memory for me to think of when I was learning how to drive. And you know what? Hey, we didn't have a Tune Says the Driving Cat moment. I'm still here.
2: Me too. It all worked out. Andy Baggerly covers the Giants for The Athletic. Bags, we always appreciated your time, man. Love getting to talk to you throughout the season. Enjoy the offseason. We'll talk to you down the road, man. Thanks so much.
1: Thanks, Andy.
0: Yeah, thanks, guys. Enjoy the Niners season. Enjoy playoff baseball, and we'll talk to you soon.
2: All right, good appreciate deal there. It. Andy Baggerly, make sure you're reading him, following him. You missed any of that, available at thesportsleader.com and the Sports Leader app. He did not mention also San Jose Sharks puck dropping tomorrow night. I will enjoy that.
1: That is true.
2: We'll enjoy some puck.
1: We shall see when there is baseball in the 2027 season, and we'll, you know, keep it posted here. We'll talk to Susan Slusser and Andy Baggerly in the offseason here. But, yeah, we'll see what the timeline with that. But, yeah, I mean, you were gone yesterday, Copes, but a lot of reaction to what Tony Vitello had to say, and people liked that Buster Posey took accountability with, you know, the bullpen finally after being very defensive with Murph in an interview earlier this season.
2: It was nice of him to finally take
1: it. It was nice of him and also acknowledge that,
2: nice of him to be responsible for something that was his fault.
1: Yeah. Also nice of him to be like, hey, by the way, guys, like, I know we're laughing up here and have a good time, but like, the season was, you know, terrible. So I want to acknowledge that. I was surprised that, you know, he kind of downplayed coaching changes. And again, that may be Tony's call. That also will probably be Buster's call as well. But I'm surprised that as of right now, there won't be many changes.
2: Well, Tony selects his own staff this year, Buster. Will you pick somebody else he's never met to coach through? By the way, did we ever talk third base coach again after Pettis came in?
1: No.
2: By the way, Pettis, his kid, back in town. Dante Pettis signs, too.
1: But the big reaction yesterday was Tony Vitello, and whatever. He uses a lot of analogies. He likes to make references to Michael Jordan.
2: He's big on 80s pop culture.
1: He is, and he likes Terminator 2, and hey, it's the best one of those flicks. Yeah. Judgment Day, nice. Yeah. But when he said, I view myself more as a teammate than a manager, that rubbed people the wrong way, including me. I was like, you know, Buzz, I do like Tony Vitello. He's a good dude, and I met him at FanFest. But his act, kind of wearing thin right now after that season.
2: You see the bags under his eyes?
1: Yes.
2: The dude looked exhausted.
1: I mean, people want to do the side-by-side of when Kyle was introduced and then now.
2: Oh, boy.
1: Look at Tony Vitello day one.
2: That's 10 years, yeah. He might age 10 years this year.
1: Well, I mean, it's 97 losses. That's a ton.
2: Yeah, dude, that was brutal.
1: Yeah.
2: That was brutal. That was almost as many as Boch had before. Don't forget, everybody. You know, I'm just saying, dude. I'm not comparing Tony to Boch.
1: Yeah, but I think
2: there's a long way to go for this thing, though.
1: I know it's just a press conference yesterday, and they're not going to say a bunch, but my reaction was, I don't feel confident in all these guys right now after what I just saw and what I heard.
2: Did he allude to the fact that they want to compete next year?
1: Yes.
2: No, he said it.
1: Oh,
2: right?
1: He said it. Like, John Shea said, do you see another development season? He was like, well, we're always trying to develop. But
2: yeah, okay, but what about, we know.
1: I think we can contend next season. I asked the callers yesterday, you believe them? You think they can contend? And most people were saying, no, I don't.
2: What reason do we have to believe?
1: Exactly.
2: So, you know, until you prove otherwise, or until some of the young talent we haven't even seen gets here, like, I don't know. He's like, maybe he's like, yeah, but what they don't know is we're not even going to have a season next year. He's like, little do they know.
1: You can't disappoint the fans if there isn't a season in the first place.
2: It's not a lie if you believe it.
1: Exactly.
2: Dirty Work on a Wednesday afternoon. Adam Copeland, D-Pop, Danny Dunn hanging out with you. Great stuff from Andy Baggerly and head coach of the Sharks, Ryan Warsawski. He joined us earlier. 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
1: Not including Colin Simmons.
2: He had nothing to do with it. Actually, we didn't even know he was going to pee on somebody this weekend or be flagged for it.
1: Yeah.
2: We'll get into our piss poor props. Derek and I go head to head on a couple of props over the weekend. We'll recap. I think we were 2-2-1 against each other entering this one.
1: Right.
2: We also had one season long prop that may have already come to an end with Kyler Murray, the last man standing between he and McCarthy in Minnesota. We'll talk more about that next. It's Dirty Work's Piss Poor Props recap on a Wednesday on the Sports Leader.
3: Faithful. Kyle Shanahan went deep into his playbook against the Cardinals to help the red and gold improve to 3-0.
4: 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Deebo Samuel down the left sideline. He is gone!
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2: Dirty Work with you on a Wednesday afternoon. Adam Copeland, Depop, Danny Dunn with you. Ooh, Daly City fog rolled in thick, dude.
3: No more beautiful day.
2: Not here. I'm sure the rest of the Bay has got it, but Daly City, short-lived.
3: Hopefully.
2: As usual. We'll be with you till 6 o'clock tonight, hanging out. You see this note that today is the final day for the next 61 days.
3: Oh, yeah, I saw it.
2: A note. 2-plus months without either a Division I football game or a NFL game, professional game on television.
3: And I'm going to watch them all.
2: Everyone? You won't watch everyone.
3: No, I won't watch everyone.
2: We'll probably have whatever's on tomorrow on in here.
3: Oh, yeah, we will.
2: Whatever match and they're throwing at us or whatever the hell it is.
3: Oh, yeah.
2: That's usually a Tuesday night match.
3: Is it Tuesday night from action?
2: What are you eating over there? What is that?
3: A little cookie I found in the break room.
2: Like it was...
3: It was a little box of cookies.
2: Oh, okay. You found it where? I was like, where?
3: You know, on the floor. I was like, no one's going to claim this cookie on the floor?
2: I don't know if you're going to stands.
3: It was in the trash.
2: Adjacent to refuse is refuse.
3: Yeah. It was hovering like an angel.
2: What is it? It's an eclair, right?
3: An eclair.
2: The stanza eats
3: off
2: the top.
3: Not that I'd ever eat in the trash, but like that's almost a full eclair. It looked pretty good.
2: No!
3: I don't fault George
2: Reed
3: in that.
2: It's in the trash,
3: dude. It is trash. It is
2: Danny,
3: trash.
2: Danny, where do you come
3: it
2: down
3: is,
2: on this?
3: It is pretty gross.
2: Danny, would you have ever eaten the eclair that George pulled out of the trash? By the way, there was a bite out of it.
3: I know. But he knew where the bite came from. Yeah. Is that right? Is that right? No, this is that right? No, I probably wouldn't eat out
2: No,
3: trash.
2: Danny, do you really stand by that?
3: No, I
2: if
3: mean...
2: If you were in Costanza's spot, are you saying that if you saw an eclair sitting on top of like...
3: I would... Oh,
2: by the way, dry trash.
3: Yeah, dry trash.
2: There's a great line in the show, The Paper. That's supposed to be like the office spinoff.
3: Yeah, yeah.
2: I've been watching that season 2's out, and I was rewatching season 1. There's a scene where he's getting into her car, one of the women, and there's all this trash like in her front seat. She goes, no, it's okay. It's clean trash. It's dry trash. It's like, you know, water bottles and paper.
3: Yeah, you
2: know. It's clean trash. It's dry trash. That's kind of the case Costanza's.
3: That kind of makes it a little bit better. If I was in that situation, there's no coming back from that. Once someone finds you eating trash,
2: you can't come back from that.
3: No, you can't.
2: Yeah.
3: But maybe you could play it off cool and be like, yeah, so what?
2: So what?
3: You're not cool unless you eat some trash.
2: I always eat trash.
3: Yeah, come
2: dude.
3: On.
2: I'm always eating.
3: It's an eclair. It looks great.
2: You call trash, I call foraging through trash.
3: Yeah.
2: You know what I mean? No, I can't endorse it.
3: I can't endorse
2: you don't
3: it
2: know, You don't know what's going on in that
3: but
2: can.
3: But I kind of understand where he was coming from.
2: If there's a can that's full, you got no idea what's working the layers underneath that eclair. You know
3: what
2: I mean?
3: You don't know how many hours that has been in there.
2: I'm out.
3: Yeah.
2: Anyway, that was in a clean box.
3: Yes, that was a box that I'm assuming was for everybody. If it wasn't, then I apologize. But yes. Got a little nice little cookie here.
2: He said, if it wasn't, I apologize to you, Danny.
4: See something on the table? Don't mind if I do.
2: Must be for me.
3: It's well, a table. When there's a big old box of cookies in the break room, I assume it's for everybody.
2: It's not loaded. Did you know that guy's looking for a handout?
3: Yeah, exactly.
2: Dirty Work on a Wednesday afternoon. We won't take a break. We'll let you know.
3: We're going to stay right here.
2: Why don't we stay? We'll keep it locked right here. And you better, too.
3: Oh, yeah.
2: Because we got to review some of our Dirty Work piss poor props.
3: You want me to do the intro?
2: Go ahead, Derek.
3: I don't even know if I'm allowed to do
2: Come
3: it,
2: on,
3: honestly.
2: Derek, go ahead. Yeah, no, you're allowed.
3: It's time for Dirty Work's Piss.
2: Don't do that.
3: Oh, that's disgusting. Yes. Here we go. See, who doesn't love live imaging on the air?
2: We need it. We need a. We're gonna need a an open for that. By the way, there is a.
3: I'm expecting Mike Hoyle to come in. Like, you can't do that, Derek.
2: Danny, are you a? Yeah, whatever, Mike. Danny, are you? Danny, are you a? Are you a Rick and Morty guy, Danny?
4: I am not a Rick.
2: Oh, you're not. You're not either, really, right? Are you kind of?
3: I used to be back in the day in college, but I haven't kept up with the show.
2: There's a super villain that at one point Rick kills, and his name is like Piss Man or Captain Piss.
3: Oh my god!
2: Like, yeah, dude, he's what you'd think.
3: Okay.
2: Yeah. So anyway, we might need to get some audio from that and use that as
3: sure,
2: the intro.
3: Why not?
2: We'll get that. It's better than you saying it. All right. So Derek and I each week I come up with a couple of props for the NFL schedule. We throw these at each other. And we pick a couple, or we pick sides of it, and then we go head-to-head, and we decide the record through 2 weeks into week three. We are 2-2-1 against each other.
3: All right.
2: It's very much like the dips, dude.
3: Oh.
2: I'm farther ahead in points.
3: Yeah, points, but record-wise, I'm nipping at those heels.
2: Okay. All right. Don't you keep your little nips to yourself, dude. Why don't you nip your ass over that one?
3: What, you didn't like that?
2: No, I don't like you coming anywhere near my heels. I don't like any of your nips. All right, here we go. Piss poor props for week three of the NFL season. We ran with four this week. There were five total, I think, but we agreed we weren't going to wager on one.
3: Yeah, because
2: we were on the same side of it. And the wager would have been Brandon Cook's number of receptions over, under a half. I think that's what I was saying.
3: Both of us said under, right?
2: I think it was 1.5, and both of us said under, and I said, what if we said a half? We were both like, over. Yeah. So we're like, we'll stay away from it. And he wasn't even active. So
3: no,
2: it
3: wasn't active for the
2: game. Didn't really matter, and it would have been a wash. So here's where we'll start with this one. The first one I threw at you, Kansas City was taking on the Miami Dolphins this weekend.
3: Yes.
2: In a game where, did you pick with them on a survivor pool?
3: I did. I'm still alive.
2: I rolled with them in my...
3: Ha, ha, ha, stay alive.
2: I'm down to like 5 teams left in this one pool.
3: Are you?
2: Yeah, winner take all. It's like $400 or something.
3: But okay, all right.
2: I anticipate taking it. I'm planning to take it.
3: As you should.
2: So I rolled with the Chiefs this week as well. What I asked you was, who will have the higher total? Miami offense in the second half or Patrick Mahomes passing yards in the second half? Well, you decided you were going to go with Miami.
3: Yeah, so I see right here Mahomes was 12 of 13 for 134 yards with a touchdown in the first half. What did the Dolphins finish with?
2: That was a second half bet, though.
3: Oh, okay, second half bet for the Dolphins, yes.
2: You said Dolphins total yards in the second half. So you're looking for, what do you need, Dolphins total yards in the game?
3: Yeah, or I guess just in the second half you're asking for the purpose of the bet.
2: Yeah, well, I don't know exactly. Are you asking me to give you the second half stats, or are you asking me to give
3: did
2: you
3: Did I get it right, Copes?
2: I can't tell.
3: Well, you don't know?
2: Well, I'm searching through this game book here. It's not giving me the halftime stats. I'll run back on that one, because we did have another Mahomes one. First half passing yards or Deshaun Watson total passing yards for the game.
3: Okay.
2: And you chose Deshaun Watson, as you normally do.
3: Well, guy's a winner.
2: How'd that go?
3: You're asking me to look this stuff up?
2: Well, I'm asking you... Well, first half yards for Patrick Mahomes, he went 12 of 13.
3: For 134 yards.
2: For 134.
3: Yes.
2: Deshaun Watson in total for the game. And by the way, they're 2-1, right?
3: They're 2-1. Playing for first place tomorrow.
2: 2-1 Cleveland Browns playing the Steelers tomorrow, Thursday Night Football, for first place in the AFC North. Deshaun Watson for the game, 144. So you won that one.
3: There we go,
2: Deshaun
3: baby.
2: Watson in total for the game, 144 passing yards. I took Mahomes. Mahomes in the first half, 134. He lost by 10 yards. Pretty good line, I think, set by me, though.
3: Not bad.
2: Pretty good about that. So Derek gets the win on that one. Okay, how about this one? Tyler Shook, total touchdowns.
3: 4.
2: Max Crosby sacks. You rolled with Max Crosby.
3: I know. Got that one wrong. Max Crosby had a fumble recovery, but Tyler Shook with 4 touchdown passes. However, 4 turnovers in the fourth quarter. It was the complete opposite of Danny Saints, where they've been this team that comes back in the fourth quarter. This time, it was pissed down their leg.
2: This time it was Derek's Raiders. One of the other ones we had here, does Arizona lead at any point after the first quarter?
3: Did not happen.
2: Derek said, yeah, goddamn close,
3: though. It did, but unfortunately in the end, well, for my sake, it did not happen. But for the Niners' sake, hey, they held the lead the entire game.
2: Okay, I'm trying to figure out the total. I'm trying to get you, I have to do some quick on-air math here. So Mahomes had 134 in the first half. Did you see what he finished with?
3: I'll get that for you right now. He finished with 246 yards.
2: So he had 112 passing yards in the second half.
3: Okay.
2: Now we need Miami's total yards for the second half. In the first half, total yardage, Miami went for 181.
3: Yes.
2: And I can get you what their final total was as well. And then that will tell us what the second half numbers were. Well, Miami's total yardage for the game ended at 329. So that puts us at 148. Thank you, Danny. So 148 yards total. So it was, what was the number? It was Miami offense total yards in the second half or Mahomes passing yards in the second half. Mahomes did not reach that number in the second half.
3: There we
2: 148.
3: Go.
2: Derek picks up another one, which means for the week, we went 2-2 against each other.
3: All right.
2: Putting us at 4-4-1 head to head.
3: So the season long one we had was.
2: So the season long one we had was. Now, okay, I'll say this. My understanding was it was, who will attempt more passes this season for the Minnesota Vikings? Because they were on the same team.
3: Right.
2: You said McCarthy. I said Kyler Murray. And then here comes Carson Wentz. Kyler Murray was my pick. Now, we found out, was it Monday this happened?
3: Monday, yes.
2: Monday the trade goes down. The New York Football Giants acquire for a 27th round pick.
3: Yeah.
2: J.J. McCarthy. Sounds about right.
3: I'd say some people are like a 5th round pick. Trey Lance went for a 4th round pick. It kind of, you know, when you're a first round pick
2: and you're flopping, that's kind of
3: you're flopping. That's kind of good compensation right
2: you're
3: there.
2: You're out there flopping,
3: flipping and flopping,
2: flipping, flopping, losing games and rolls on
3: Steinbrenner
2: teams.
3: Can't be flipping and flopping.
2: nicely done. So he gets traded to the New York Football Giants. So, I mean, by all accounts, then I will have won the bet if it was about the Vikings. I think the bet is more exciting now.
3: So, okay.
2: I think we keep it alive because I think you're still alive in this bet. with him being the number two in New York.
3: Well, I do think, and Danny, correct me if I'm wrong here, we haven't found the audio yet of when we initially did this, but I believe I said for the Minnesota Vikings. However, I do believe J.J. McCarthy has some opportunities as a New York Giants quarterback.
2: Well, you had to have said for the Vikings because there'd be no reason for us to assume he was going to get traded. You and I both thought it would be that he'd be the two.
3: Yes. And now Carson Wentz being the number two and now the clear backup.
2: It's probably a better move.
3: So I lost the bet. Let's just say that. But now let's keep it alive with how many starts J.J. McCarthy gets as the Giants quarterback.
2: Oh, you want to go starts or you want to go pass attempts?
3: I will.
2: How about I offer you this? You did lose that one, but since it wasn't really, I mean, for me, it's more of a void trade or a void bet because
3: I lose the bet once J.J. McCarthy's off the roster.
2: Technically, that's right. He will not throw. If we had a wager, he will not throw more pass attempts because he didn't attempt one this year.
3: Yes,
2: I'll offer you the out. I'm not going to call it a loss on your end because we were betting something specific about one offense. Like I thought our focus was on Minnesota and what a mess that QB room is.
3: Right,
2: which is why we made that bet. I'm going to give you McCarthy. I'll take Kyler, and we'll start it from right now.
3: Who has more pass attempts?
2: From week four on, who has more pass attempts in the NFL season? And I'll give you one more. Do you want to stick with McCarthy, or do you want to go with Kyler?
3: I'll go,
2: So you will get start, and it starts now, so they're both at zero.
3: Yeah.
2: Right? We're starting clean.
3: So had a guess from here on out.
2: This is the stupidest bet. Why I'm paying any attention to either of these guys
3: is ridiculous. Insane,
2: which is why we like it.
3: But it's Harbaugh's going to want to run the football a lot more with Scataboo. Although, Vikings.
2: Again, this is just pass attempts, and both of them could be in situations where they've got to be thrown. I mean, I don't know if Minnesota's as good as what their record
3: is.
2: Well,
3: the obvious one is Kyler Murray because he's a starting quarterback, right? And we haven't seen J.J. McCarthy play for the Giants just yet.
2: But Jameis Winston's a starter in New York, which could be short-lived.
3: Yeah, but he's going to start this weekend. I'll go with Kyler because that's probably a safe bet.
2: You're going to take Kyler now.
3: I am now for pass attempts. Okay. That's probably the smarter bet right now.
2: You're going to put him in his little bonnet and put him on your shoulders?
3: Yeah, there we go.
2: Dangle his legs?
3: There you go, man. Just keep it there nice and safe until GTA comes out.
2: See all those AI videos of like Kevin O'Connell picking up a little tiny Kyler Murray to hold him up?
3: They've done those
2: things where they make him like he looks like he's like 5 years old.
3: Yeah.
2: So he holds him up to the mic at the press conference so he can talk.
3: We see that every week or every time when Kyle Shanahan beats Sean McVay where he's got him like as part of his family portrait.
2: Yeah, dude. It's pretty funny. All right. So the wager from here on out is total number of pass attempts by J.J. McCarthy versus Kyler Murray. And now I have J.J. McCarthy.
3: That's what you're going with? Yeah, I mean, it doesn't seem fair, but yeah.
2: I'm offering you, it's a new bet. I'm just offering you a new...
3: I mean, do you feel comfortable in that with J.J. McCarthy the rest of the way?
2: Do I feel comfortable? I feel like it's plus money. Like, I think it's the underdog of the two wagers. But I don't feel terrible about it. It's Harbaugh's first year there. I don't think Jameis is making 13 more starts, do you?
3: No, but
2: They just spent a fifth-round pick on this guy.
3: Yeah, but I'm going to give the benefit of the doubt to Kyler Murray because he's already starting right now. So those pass attempts will increase. Yeah. So, yeah, I'm going to say Kyler at
2: this
3: point.
2: He's also kind of made of glass, dude. That's the other thing.
3: Yeah.
2: Yeah.
3: There is that, true.
2: Man, I'm going to be watching way more Giants ball than I wanted. Yeah. I was kind of locked in on Viking ball for a minute. And now I'm off of Vikings. Now I'm back into J.J.
3: I do think J.J.'s going to get a ton of starts here because they want to see what they have. They gave a fifth-round pick for him.
2: Yeah, I'll tell you what. I don't like having to root for J.J. I'm just not a J.J. guy.
3: Yeah.
2: I didn't buy him. Didn't totally buy Kyler anyway, but I was more like we've seen him win games. Has he been to the playoffs?
3: Kyler Murray?
2: Yeah, he went once, right?
3: Against the Rams. That terrible player.
2: Dude,
3: was
2: he
3: in his own
2: end zone.
3: He flipped
2: it
3: in the air.
2: That was terrible. Terrible. It was terrible.
3: Terrible.
2: All right, that's the new wager then. J.J. Right. Pass attempts against Kyler.
3: Yes.
2: From here on out.
3: There we go.
2: A gentleman's agreement. Huzzah! All right, Dirty Work on a Wednesday. That's a How I Met Your Mother reference for everybody out there. I know Danny got me on that. We're going to need that, Danny, I think, for the future when we make new bets.
3: Huzzah.
2: A gentleman's agreement.
3: Huzzah.
2: Huzzah!
3: All right.
2: We do it together. All right, we'll take a quick break. When we come on back, are we jumping into some hoops talk?
3: We are, yes.
2: Steph Curry.
3: Yeah, we're less than 3 weeks away, baby, from Warriors season.
2: All right. Sweet. Cannot wait. Tons of news around the NBA. By the way, I saw Steph was doing his media day the other day.
3: Yeah.
2: And maybe this will come up, or maybe you guys talked about it with JD. When Steph got up and left, and they asked about the consensus or the thought around the Warriors that they're not going to make the playoffs.
3: That's a part of this segment,
2: we'll
3: my friend.
2: We'll jump into that next. Steph was like, is that what people think? Really, it's that bad? I'm like, bro.
3: Yeah.
2: Yeah. You didn't last year. Why would we think you'd make it this year? And by the way, Porzingis already out.
3: I know. Not good for the Warriors right now. Not good.
2: Thank God for the Sharks. We'll talk about Steph's contract next. Dirty Work on a Wednesday. 3 weeks away.
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0: Glenn, Derek Papa. 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As me and JD were talking about the last few days, Steph Curry got his deal on Friday, 2 years, $116 million, with a player option in 2028 and 2029. So that gives the Warriors a little more flexibility when it comes to the trade deadline or this offseason, about $60 million in cap space. They're having to make some moves, but the question is, what are the moves going to be? Because that's the thing every year with the Warriors.
1: What does it all mean, Basil?
0: What does it mean, Basil? When it comes to the Warriors, what could they get at this point? And we'll see what it, you know, the future holds for them in the offseason. But I think everybody knows what this season's going to be. And, you know, Draymond Green talked about it. Steve Kerr talked about it, where it's more progress than expectations. So when they say that, I'm kind of surprised when Steph Curry's like, what, you guys don't think we can make the playoffs? You didn't make it last year, man. And obviously we, you know, love the Warriors and want them to succeed. But at the same time, the highlight was that playing game. And we'll always remember that playing game.
1: Don't you bring that up again, man. What are you bringing that up for?
0: Yeah, come on. Where were, as I told where you, were you when they beat the LA Clippers?
1: Who was it?
0: I had to remember who they beat.
1: I always forget, dude. Was it Clips or was it Suns? They lost to the Suns.
0: And then they lost the Suns 2 days later. Yeah.
1: As I told you the day after that playing game happened, when my grandkids gathered around, they said, Grandfather.
0: Why are they British?
1: I don't know. Tell me about Steph Curry's career. Tell me about young Wardell. I'll be like, well, he wasn't young kids. He was old, and why are you English? Like, what happened? It was a blast from the past. I was like, yeah, and then they never...
0: Who gave you kids crumpets?
1: They were like, was it a blast from the past starring Brendan Fraser and Alicia Silverstone?
0: Whose birthday is October 4th.
1: Such a stupid...
0: Granddad.
1: By the way, October 4th, giving away those tickets. Niners Broncos, stay tuned for the cue to call.
0: There you go.
1: Caller 10-415-896 Canberra will win those tickets. This is not that.
0: No.
1: I'm just telling you, don't forget, that's coming up.
0: Yeah.
1: Back to the Steph Curry...
0: Back
1: to the Steph Curry conversation at hand.
0: Yeah, when the news came out on Friday night, I was like, well, Steph, you're being selfish here. You don't want to free up some cap space, and then you realize it's not the max deal, so it's all good there. But me and JD were talking about the last few days. I don't want it to be where it's the same thing we saw this offseason, where Mike Dunleavy and Joe Lacob doing interviews being like, man, you should have heard some of the calls we had, some of the trade proposals we had, and in the end, we didn't land anybody. You have to now. Steph Curry's giving you the opportunity to build this team up again and be a contender. So we'll see what happens. My hopes are not really high for this season, but it gives them some, as they say, Copes, optionality.
1: Yeah, I hate it. I hate that word. I like championship contender better.
0: Yeah.
1: That's two words, but I'll accept the hyphen. Here's the question I would ask. Anybody, like, I don't, to a man or a person, it seems to me like nobody thinks this is a contending team. I think Steph is wearing that more. I don't think he's literal in that sense. I think he's more wearing that as like, oh, okay. You want to count me out again? You want to count Steph Curry out again?
0: Okay. All right.
1: Dog, bro. Don't take this personally. None of this was about you. Nobody's doubting you.
0: Right.
1: We're doubting what everybody else around you is. We don't think Steph Curry's not capable of being the best player on a championship caliber team. We're saying you don't have a championship caliber team. And you have to know that. He has to know that.
0: But he doesn't like hearing that.
1: Yeah, but he doesn't like hearing. You know what? I don't like watching it, dog. You know what I mean? Like, I'm sorry. Yeah. That's kind of where we're at. I don't like feeling it. I don't like seeing it. I don't like watching it. But the fact that he took like $20 million less than what he could have taken for a max deal, that tells me it should apply some pressure to Mike Dunleavy.
0: Oh,
1: there should be something done, and yet here we are. Draymond Green, 36. Steph Curry, 36. Jimmy Butler's going to miss most of the year. Moses Moody's going to miss most of the year. Porzingis and his old ass are already out for the whole beginning of this season. How many games do we even see Porzingis?
0: And that's concerning.
1: Want to go piss poor prop? I'll set it at 37.5. How many regular season games?
0: Probably take the under on that one.
1: Ooh, see, that sucks. So what's the best case for
2: us? Huzzah!
1: A gentleman's agreement. Huzzah! That's the line, Danny. Thank you.
0: I don't love it when last year he had this mysterious illness, the Potts syndrome, whatever it was.
1: Dude, a mysterious illness is the
0: serious.
1: I know. That's the one of the lamest. That's my point, is like, that's how bad this all feels.
0: But even before playing basketball, even preseason basketball, it's, well, Porzingis is not going to travel with the team to Hawaii. Because he's got either an illness or an injury right now for a guy that's been injury prone his entire career. That's concerning. And they gave him a contract to be the starting center. So I don't feel good about this team going into the season. And I feel that, you know, Steph, it's theatrics. It seemed like, oh, so you guys are disrespecting us now. But yes, everybody across the NBA is like, they whiffed on a lot of these big names. They expected a lot of these big names to take lesser contracts. And in the end, we're running it back with the same team that won 37 games a year ago.
1: That's exactly what I said to you when they did nothing this offseason. And by the way, they didn't do much different. It's basically the same season, team as 2 years ago, plus Porzingis, minus one person who's maybe not here, Kuminga.
0: Yeah.
1: You know what I mean? Like, it's virtually the same team for the last 2 years, but older and worse. Right. So again, what's the best case for us being wrong? And I don't think anybody has one. And here's the other part of this real quick, just on Steph and taking a $20 million discount. That is done, obviously, so they can get somebody else.
0: Right.
1: $20 million didn't get you that good of a player anymore. That's not a starting frontline top talent anymore. $20 million is like a solid bench guy. You know what I mean? What are they paying Porzingis right now?
0: It's 2 years and I think it's $40 million, I think, for Porzingis.
1: There you go. There's your $20 million right there. That's the quality of player you're getting at $20 million for this season, right? Steph just bet $20 million on the Warriors front office.
0: Well, it really is more for the offseason.
1: Sure, but he just bet $20 million on the front office. Would any of you? Like, would you? Why?
0: To this point, no.
1: To this point, why would you make that bet? And Steph's doing it because he has to give himself some flexibility, of right. course. But also, none of us believe in it's not Steph. This ain't because of you. We don't believe in everything Dunleavy's done and what is around you. And not all of that is even on Dunleavy. Again, I don't think he gets enough credit for landing Jimmy Butler. Truly, I don't.
0: Right.
1: But it blew up. And when you get a guy who's in his mid-30s and it blows up, you got to wear that, bro. That's on you, too.
0: Yeah, no, 100%. You know,
1: so I hate where this is going. It's why when we said we're talking Warriors and Steph's contract next, I was like, man, that's coming up this soon to where I just, how many games are we going to see Steph play this year?
0: Yeah.
1: How many games, you know.
0: It's a lot of what ifs with this team.
1: It's, yeah. So to say this team could make the playoffs, and I'm not talking play in into the playoffs. I'm talking top six seed.
0: Right.
1: I do not see it.
0: Yeah.
1: I just don't. There's no way. There's no way. As constructed, no way.
0: I don't see it either, and that's obviously disappointing, but at the same time, like, why did Steve Kerr come back? He must believe in this group.
1: Ah.
0: Well, you know, it's a mixed bag, where it's also Steve, all those comments are still there, of him saying, we're a fading dynasty, we can't compete with the likes of OKC and San Antonio, that's still there. But also now it's, I'm surprised to hear Draymond Green and Steve Kerr say, like, it is more about the progress. It's not about the expectations. It's kind of like what Kyle Shanahan said last offseason going into the year, where he was like, it's more about 2017 and more 2018 as far as a comparison. Like, we're trying to build something here. You know, we obviously want to make the playoffs, but championship contender? No. And it's just crazy now that that's the mindset of the Warriors, and that's kind of the backup plan when you everything else falls through, when you can't land a Kawhi Leonard, when you can't land a Jaylen Brown, when you can't land a LeBron James. Now it's sell the fan base on progress. But there's only so much time left in Steph Curry and Draymond Green's and Steve Kerr's career. So it's all about next season. It's all about this trade deadline. I'm kind of tired of that.
1: Steph did his part, and he always has. He did his part. He gave up $20 million he could have taken and said, you know what, let's finish it out. He did his part. Now what? Now what, Warriors? Ball's in your court.
0: Yeah.
1: Literally and figuratively, it's on you. Here's the other thing I would ask you, and Marcus Thompson brought this up. For your money, Derek, at the end of this season, is Draymond Green a Golden State Warrior?
0: I believe so, yes. I think that's going to be too hard to trade him at the deadline. And the teams that will be interested, I don't know what the compensation would be at this point.
1: It would be an expiring deal, wouldn't it?
0: Yeah, it would be expiring deal.
1: That would be part of the compensation, yeah. Is freeing up money. So the way I see it is,
0: they're only going to trade Draymond
1: if they get a piece that's going to help them make a run.
0: Yeah, absolutely.
1: It has to be somebody.
0: So they're willing to do that for Giannis Antetokounmpo. I don't know who else they're willing to do that for right now.
1: Yeah, I think they're willing to do it more now than they were a year ago, even for a player that's not of that status.
0: But because I don't think they have the mentality of, like, the team is floundering, so no. Let's just trade off assets right now.
1: No, but it's more about what could you add that maybe is more controllable with more money. So that's the point is that you'd be getting something controllable to give up an expiring deal to somebody else.
0: Right.
1: Right, and then Draymond maybe could get flipped to somebody else, to a contender or something, if you work something like that out, because he got a bit of a bump this year, too.
0: Yeah, exactly.
1: And that's sort of why he did that. Gives them more to play with. Could also, I don't know. I'm going to go the other way.
0: Really? Okay.
1: I'm going to say no. Draymond Green is not here at the end of this season.
0: Okay.
1: And I can't wait till he checks in about us on his podcast. That's it, dude. Dirty Work starts spat with Draymond.
0: Yeah, I don't know about that one.
1: I'm like, this is what you
0: get. I don't know if we're on his radar.
1: Yeah, we're not on his radar. Probably not on his radar. We will be. We will be.
0: All right.
1: Five, this is the last thing
0: we
1: I ever
0: will
1: do.
0: Be.
1: Yeah. I'm not going to attack him. I'm just like, dude, just go. Just request a trade so we can win some more, man. Don't you care about Steph, Draymond? Don't you care about Steph? You just care about your pod, bro. Come on, man.
0: No, he cares about both.
1: I think he does too. I don't think they're winning with Draymond Green again. I think he's the only piece you could move right now, or Jimmy Butler, somebody else for an expiring deal.
0: No one wants to take on Jimmy's contract.
1: No, I'm talking
0: right now.
1: Again. These are expiring.
0: Yeah, exactly.
1: These are like trade deadline times.
0: Right. Yeah.
1: So is Jimmy on the roster at the end of the year?
0: Yes, because I don't think anybody's going to be willing to trade for him.
1: I think you'd just be doing it to let him go.
0: Exactly.
1: So I think Jimmy is. I think Draymond's not.
0: Well, another question to this whole thing is Jimmy going to come back? Where in the second half of the season are they playing meaningful basketball, as Steph Curry likes to bring up all the time?
1: Oh no. Come on, we just talked about this. No, they won't. No, come on. Streaking towards a 10, you know what I mean?
0: Yeah, I mean, that's kind of how I see this going, where you're going into this season with Moses Moody. You have no idea when he's returning, and I believe there's a good chance that Moses Moody doesn't come back at all this year, because when was that injury? The last few weeks of the regular season?
1: I think he's gone for most, if not all, the year.
0: And Jimmy Butler tore his ACL in January.
1: Yeah, yeah.
0: And I'll be real, like, I know Jimmy Butler said I may come back, I might be even nicer than when I was. He's 37 years old. I don't think so.
1: Yeah. Don't forget that there was that great line in season two of Ted Lasso. They're talking about the streak of ties they've had, and somebody says, "Are you worried about the streak of draws?" And he goes, "I've never been worried about streaks of my draws. It's all just part of growing up." And I was like, "Yeah, that's the case, unless your whole roster is like 38, and then it's part of getting too old."
0: Yeah.
1: I'm not liking these streaking towards the 10 seed.
0: Good stuff, man.
1: 30 work with you on a Wednesday afternoon. Adam Copeland, D-Pop, Danny Dunn. You know who we like to listen to?
0: Coaches.
1: Yeah, we do. When NFL and college coaches talk, we hear it. Dirty Work. We listen. It's all part of a segment we like to call Coach Speak. Some of the best sounds from NFL and college coaches. One of my favorite things every week and throughout football season. Coach Speak is next on a Wednesday on the Sports Leader.
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11: Dirty work with you on a Wednesday afternoon. I always say afternoon until we get to 5, then I go to evening.
12: John Miller, very evening.
11: Would you give 5 o'clock an afternoon? I'd give 5 o'clock an afternoon in like the summertime.
12: Yeah.
11: John Miller dropped that on us. Hey, it's 5 o'clock in the afternoon. I was like, all right, John.
12: It's more evening. Like, yeah. I would say from 5:30
11: evening for sure.
12: 5 to 7's evening. Once we get to 8 o'clock, it's nighttime, baby.
11: Yeah, I'm not giving you an evening in the 4 o'clock hour.
12: No.
11: That's
12: no.
11: A late aft.
12: Still afternoon.
11: That's late aft.
12: Still afternoon.
11: Yeah, late aft, early eve.
12: Yeah.
11: Before you get in there. Bottom line is, good afternoon. Adam
12: Copeland, D-Pop. We're approaching the evening.
11: Danny Dunn with you. I forgot to remind everybody at the top of the show, because I was off the last couple of days, that we have a remote on Friday. We'll be live from Pleasant Hill. Jack's Restaurant in Pleasant Hill for our 49ers tailgate show ahead of the Niners and the Broncos. Hope to see everybody out there. 2 to 6, me, Derek. That's it.
12: Yeah.
11: I think Danny's here, right? Danny, you'll be here?
12: Yeah, he'll be here.
13: He'll be out there, though.
12: Yeah, Darren Chan's going to be our engineer.
11: Darren Chan. Talk about a melon.
12: Oh,
11: okay. That guy's bringing his head by.
12: Yeah.
11: He'll come by, see me, DC, and Derek.
12: There you go.
11: Friday at Jack's at Pleasant Hill. By the way, awesome place to hang.
12: Oh, yeah. Stick Sando, baby.
11: Yeah, we'll get ready for the game on Sunday, which, by the way, means this is your cue to call. Caller 10 right now, 415-896-KNBR, wins 2 tickets to go see the 49ers and the Denver Broncos on Sunday, October 4th at Levi Stadium, celebrating Susan Sarandon and Alicia Silverstone's birthday. Caller 10, 415-896-KNBR right now wins those 2 tickets. Niners and the Broncos at Levi's on October 4th. 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Beyond every original. 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Put in these ad reads for me now.
12: Yeah, it's all good.
11: By the way, I don't know if I told you earlier, Danny, that Andy Baggerly was sponsored by the Dolan Law Firm. 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You got that, Dan? Did I do it earlier?
13: I don't think you did, no.
11: Well, you got it now, dude. 456. Write that ass down. All right.
12: We'll splice it into the podcast version.
11: If you just mix it in, dude, yeah. Nobody.
12: No one will notice.
11: What are you guys going to tell? Dolan? Nobody's telling.
12: Yeah, come on.
11: They're not going to. I'm sure they're good with it.
12: Yeah.
11: Just like I'm good with our next segment.
12: What a segue.
11: When NFL and college coaches talk. Derek, what do?
12: We listen.
11: It's called Coach Speak.
10: When NFL coaches speak, we listen.
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11: All right, Coach Speak. And Danny, I want to start with that soundbite from Kyle.

0: Chummy inside of him. Yeah.
1: Coach Kyle Shanahan, dude. He was talking.
2: Sean Payton,
1: one of the best offensive minds of this generation. He gave up play calling
2: for Davis Webb.
1: People are questioning that. Kyle Shanahan was asked today to compare his situation as a play caller to that of Sean Payton's. Here's Kyle.
3: I mean, I'm sure it's hard, but it's sometimes I think it's overrated. I mean, I guarantee, without me knowing, I guarantee Sean's a big part of all of that. On game day and during the week. So I mean, it's only been three games, so you can't really tell yet. I mean, you can see over the course of the year, but I mean, sometimes I think that stuff's made too big a deal about. I mean, I can't tell you how much Clay's involved in what we do, and I call it, so people give me the credit. But I mean, if he was calling it, it wouldn't be much different either. I mean, it has to do with the plan that you do in the week. Most of the situational stuff, you guys already have an idea where you're going, and we all have a headset, so you can chime in on a lot of stuff anytime. So I think a lot of that stuff's a little overrated.
2: That's fair, and that's nice of Kyle to build up Clay Kubiak when, as far as the game plan during the week. And yes, Sean Payton is still part of that process, but those guys live for Sundays to have that call sheet and to pretty much orchestrate the game plan offensively. And I go back to something Steve Young has always told us. Kyle is a maniac when it comes to his offensive play calls. So I think it'd be a cold day in hell when someone would tell him, you're done with that. And I think this was more of Sean telling, you know, the ownership group and the coaching staff, like, look, in order for me to retain Davis Webb as an offensive coordinator and to make Bo Nix happy, I have to do this. Now, as soon as we start sliding, I'll take over play calling duties. And obviously, that's so drastic for what he's done his entire career. 20 years in this thing, to being a head coach going back to the Saints days, he always called the plays. For now, it is Davis Webb. But I don't think Kyle, he said all the right things there, but I think Kyle will have a hard time if someone ever told him, you're not doing that anymore.
1: I mean, maybe it's individual. Maybe it's coach to coach and person to person. And I don't know what Sean Payton is dealing with coming back to the NFL and clearly finding pretty quick success. But coming back to the NFL after being gone for a number of years, maybe it's something he wanted to relinquish. Maybe it's something that he believes allows him to do something else. And maybe it just comes back to him. Maybe it's a temporary thing to keep a guy for an extra year.
2: I think
1: so. And
2: then
1: he thinks it's going to come back to him. But he knows that they're still better with Davis Webb there than without, at least in the immediate. That wouldn't surprise me at all because of the success they just had last year, saying, I want to keep continuity with Bo Nix at least for this year. However, the question can be asked, if he's calling plays now, what's the continuity?
2: Right, exactly. But also, it sounds like Sean Payton doesn't mind taking a back seat to other coaches. There was that report that Seth Wickersham had out there that Sean, once he found out that Bill Belichick was going to have an opportunity coaching in the NFL, he was like, I'll be offensive coordinator for a couple years, and Bill Belichick can get the head coaching credit, be the defensive coordinator slash head coach, and surpass Don Shula for all-time wins, which I thought was nuts. Who would approve that? But also, Sean, he likes to call plays, but now he's like, you know what, let's have Davis Webb have his moment, and then when he's gone, maybe this offseason to be a head coach, I'll be back with my visor and my play sheet.
1: Dude, he didn't have a visor on the other night. I was pissed. He's got a regular hat.
2: Really?
1: Yeah. He's up there pissed. That's there, dude. Payton looks more pissed than any coach.
2: Yeah.
1: Like, regularly. So, actually, you know what? McDonald looks pretty pissed a lot. McDonald's got a good brow furrow, usually. Except this week, he was like, oh, what happened?
2: Yeah.
1: We lost this game.
2: He kind of looks like a skinnier Stan Smith from American Dad.
1: I'll give you that a little bit. He doesn't have the chin going.
2: No, he doesn't have the chin, but
1: quite the job.
2: Kind of like a cartoony face a little bit.
1: 707 checks on the Golden State Lumber and Showroom text line says, dude, it's Horcrux, LOL, not Horcrux.
2: Well, either way.
1: I called it Horcrux because all those little British kids, it's a Horcrux. That's all I hear them say, Horcrux.
2: Let me just say this. If I wasn't concerned
0: about...
2: You're
0: a wizard, Harry.
2: If I wasn't concerned about the hockey fans coming after us, I am sure as hell not concerned about the Harry Potter fans coming after us.
1: I'm sticking with Horcrux. I like that one better.
0: Good news, Pops. Oh, you brought me a Horcrux?
1: Shout out Dirty Work. And 707 says, Voldemort gets killed. Dude, spoiler. Could have warned us.
2: Oh, come on.
1: No, dude. So does Thanos. All right. Moving on here in the...
2: I didn't know that. No, kidding.
1: You didn't know that? They just re-released the movie like 7 years
2: after. I've seen it. I know.
1: I saw it this weekend, by the way, Dan. Did you see Endgame Encore?
4: No, not yet. I thought we were going together.
1: You thought wrong, brother. I had some days off. Sorry, man. I saw it without you.
2: I thought you and me were going to primetime together, Dan. Dan's already seen the movie.
1: Take a seat.
4: You never get back to the theater, Dan.
2: Well, now I got to be a weirdo and see it by myself. Sorry. For matinee. How weird is that?
1: Sorry, I went. That's better. I think it's normal.
2: Yeah, but for that movie?
1: Why is that abnormal? Do you need to go with somebody to see it?
2: No, it's just like, you know, primetime.
1: I'll see it with you.
2: All right.